0: On with stars Will Day and Jack Gunston returning from injury for tonight's clash against St Kilda. Day will play his first game of the season after having shoulder surgery in January. 3AW commentator Matthew Lloyd telling Today the Saints have their work cut out for them.
1: They've struggled all year. They haven't been able to take anyone down of note. So tonight proves a great challenge and test for them to try and make the finals. You've got to beat teams above you. But Hawthorn get back arguably their two best players in Jack Gunston and also Will Day, who's been out all year. So I think Hawthorn will be too good in this game.
0: Former West Coast Premiership coach Adam Simpson is calling for Essendon to make a decision on whether they want James Hurd as their next coach. Simpson fears other candidates won't apply if Hurd is in contention. And that's the latest in news and sport.
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6: It's Brad Arnold from Transport Victoria. Still some slowing traffic at the city end of the Westgate Freeway, coming off the bridge past the Balti towards the Burnley Tunnel. And a couple of brakes on for the One Ash Freeway. On some wet roads this morning, delays between Wellington Road and Warrigal Road. All clear of an earlier truck jackknife on Tram Road over the top of the Eastern Freeway. At the city-bound entry from Elgar Road onto the Eastern Freeway, that's closed until the 22nd of June for ramp construction works as part of the freeway upgrades. Expect extra traffic along Elgar, Doncaster, Belmore and Burke Road.
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0: A partly cloudy day. 16 degrees the forecast high. Tomorrow we end the working week with a cloudy top of 15. Showers return to Melbourne across the weekend, increasing on Saturday with a maximum of 18. Sunday a shower or 2, 15. On the bays, winds west-northwesterly around 10 knots and waves below half a metre. Right now it's 12 degrees in Dallas, it's 13 in Clayton, and in the city 12 degrees. Madeline Burke, Melbourne Zone, 3AW.
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12: 7 past 10, if you're a dog owner, and many of us are, do you feel like your dog has the right to accompany you wherever you go, including to work, including the gym? I'm seeing more and more of this sort of thing. Unfortunately, I like dogs, but I am allergic to them. So I don't want to be in a shop with a dog or a gym with a dog or a workplace, our workplace with a dog. And we went through a stage here at 3AW when almost every day there was a dog turning up to work. We'll talk to Laura V, who is a dog lover, about that in a moment. First, emails, mornings@3aw.com.au. Brenda says there are many issues facing young people because the world has become such an open and immediate place. However, Brenda says every generation has had its issues to deal with. Like, what about teenagers who got drafted and went to war, like in Vietnam, for example? Yeah, well, that's interesting. Kaz says, my daughter suffers from the real anxiety As a child, she would get nauseous waiting for an event. It became so debilitating that often the events themselves had to be cancelled. Kaz says this is not just feeling anxious. And Brad says years ago you could leave your dog at the front of a shop and not have any real concerns. People might stop and just pat the dog. Nowadays, says Brad, we have heartless scum who feel entitled enough to steal dogs from out the front of a shop. Well, maybe. Now, we had a call from Paul, a word on the street, about an hour ago about a helicopter tethered or with a cable hanging off it at the DFO as part of Essendon Airport. Anyway, off air during the news, Reese has rung us and said that this is, in fact, a replacement air conditioning unit which is being dropped in at the DFO at Essendon. So a helicopter is doing that. Anyway, both Reese and Paul, you could now be in the draw for the yearly Word on the Street prize. One person each week goes into the running for this. $60,000 towards a Mercedes-Benz of your choice. Thanks to Mercedes-Benz Brighton, there you'll get $5,000 more for your trade-in, plus they'll hold the trade-in value until June the 30th. Joe, good morning.
13: Oh, hi, Tom. Yeah, I just wanted to talk about these new negative gearing changes and just the relationship with the extra immigration and lack of housing. And now negative gearing is only related to new housing. I think the government's going to be rubbing their hands together because they're going to make a hell of a lot of money, other people's money, you know, with people not, you know, they try not to get people to buy existing housing. So new housing becomes, just wanted to see what your view was.
12: Well, yes, you're right. So if, and remember, this has not been legislated yet, and from what I hear already, the government's talking about winding some aspects of the new capital gains and negative gearing taxes back. But let's just take Jim Chalmers on his word. If you want to invest in residential property, you face a lower tax rate if you develop new properties. So your Harry Triggerboff up in Sydney who builds apartment towers, he probably isn't affected by it. Or if you're a developer who does greenfield sites, you know, you redevelop land or, sorry, rezone land in the outer suburbs and build housing estates. And there's another carve-out. If you buy an existing house and knock it down and build at least two houses on the same block of land, like townhouses, you can still negatively gear that and you get the lower capital gains tax. So there will be an incentive for people who want to invest in property to do new builds rather than buy established homes. Now, I think that is part of what the government wants. But, Joe, the bigger issue and what we were talking about with SEEK founder Paul Bassett before is more that they're not just applying these new tougher rules on capital gains taxes and so forth to residential property. It's everything. It's shares. It's Bitcoin. It's warehouses. It's any asset that you invest in that goes up. The government wants to put its hand more deeply into your pocket. And the concern, and this is what Paul and I discussed an hour ago, is that in doing so, we don't have people investing in startups because they're like, you know, if I take a big risk to start a new business, whatever that business is, and I'm going to lose a big chunk of it to the government, maybe the risk is not worth taking. And I question whether the likes of Anthony Albanese and Jim Chalmers understand this because they've never been involved in that side of things. And I met Paul Bassett years ago when he was starting up SEEK, and a lot of people, including my boss at the time, didn't think it would work. But he had a vision. He saw the future more clearly, he and his brother, than the rest of us did. And they helped, amongst other things, destroy the Age newspaper. And by that, what they did was, anybody around my age remembers that the Age in the 80s and the 90s was the thickness of a telephone book every Saturday. It was pretty much the only place to advertise in Melbourne for a house for sale, a car for sale, or if you wanted to employ someone for a job. And SEEK took all the employment classifieds away from the Age. Car sales took all the car ads from the Age, and realestate.com.au took all the house ads. And the people that founded those businesses saw the future more clearly. Joe, thank you for the call. Dogs going everywhere humans go. It's a growing trend. I regularly go to a gym. There's one person there. He's also called Jim. He brings his dog. I don't like it. Dog behaviourist Laura V joins us now. Laura, good morning.
14: Hi, Tom.
12: Do you think dog owners feel now that wherever they go, their dogs should be allowed to follow into a cafe, into a restaurant, into a shop, into a workplace, into a gym, onto an aeroplane?
14: I don't think all dog owners think that. And I think most responsible dog owners will consider how the dog will feel as much as they'll want their dog to go somewhere. I know, for example, my two dogs would hate to go to the local restaurant or to the local gym because it would just be a bit too overwhelming for them. So I think there is a sense of this entitlement and, you know, if I can go somewhere, my dog should be able to go with me. And I get that. But I think we really need to think more so about how is the experience going to be for the dog. And for some dogs, Tommy, and I'm sure you'll admit, some dogs are great. You know, they'll sit there, they'll do the right thing, and, you know, everyone will not even have known that they were there compared to some people that just have that entitlement personality and you know, their dog just doesn't settle into the environment the way that everyone probably wants them to.
12: See, the problem I have is I like dogs. I grew up with dogs, but I am allergic to them. It's like getting hay fever, and it's really hard for me to be in a room or a building, or not a whole building, but let's just say a room where a dog is. And so I sort of, you know, I'm like, well, if I want to go to the gym or go to a restaurant, I really don't want a dog to be there. It just ruins my experience of it. But
14: I'm going to apologise to you, Tom.
12: Well, you did bring your dog.
14: I brought my dog in just before your show.
12: Chester.
14: I know.
12: Chester the dog.
14: Chester the dog. Yes. I think it's really something that I think. I don't think it should be a government regulation. I don't think it should be an entitlement of a dog owner. I really do think it should be up to the small business owner who runs that business and takes the risk and has the liability. Yeah. So if you are going to a gym and you know that people are welcome to bring their dogs and that those dogs are, you know, well-behaved and people are responsible and you don't mind that, you can go to that gym. If you really don't want to go to a gym where there's a dog, then you can go to that gym. The same with restaurants or a bank or wherever. And I think we really need to allow people to make their own decisions with their own businesses. And I know that in the article that you were referring to, that this person relies on their cafe being dog friendly because they can't during winter have everyone sitting outside if they want to bring their dog.
12: Yeah.
14: And so if that's up to them, if they want to take on those responsibilities, and I think they should be allowed to do it.
12: Well, but you could just tie up the dog out the front. I mean, dogs are covered with fur. They can sit outside even in the middle of winter while their owners are inside having a coffee.
14: Yeah, but have you seen the 400 breeds of dogs these days? Half of them don't have any fur left. And, you know, they're not wolves. They're not designed for that. And it's not even just about whether or not they're cold. It's about the separation anxiety. It's also about the risk to the public. If that dog's nervous, they could have a snap at a kid that goes up that doesn't know not to approach dogs. There's so many responsibilities with just leaving your dog, let alone having your dog stolen. So I think, honestly, bottom line is if you run a business and you're responsible for that business, then you can make those decisions. And we know that the likelihood of diseases and things like that is incredibly low. You're more likely to pick up salmonella from the cooking in the restaurant than the dog next to you. So I think we need to loosen a few regulations, relax a bit, and put the onus on the owner.
12: Right, so Tom Elliott, allergic to dogs, turns up to a new cafe, sees a sign on the door saying dog-friendly cafe, and goes down the road to the next cafe.
14: Yes, not dog-friendly cafe. We love dogs, but we don't have them in here. Tom can relax.
12: All right, thank you, Laura. Laura V there, dog behaviourist. Her dog Chester was very well behaved. He was quite an old dog and he would just lie on the floor. But he did make me allergic. In fact, on the days when Laura came in, I'd have to take a Telfast before I came to work. Anyway, I've only just admitted that. Laura V, dog behaviourist. Rob, good morning.
15: Yeah, good morning. I've got less issue with people bringing their dogs to public places and restaurants than I do with some of their children, because these days there's no discipline for children.
12: Yeah.
15: They act like absolute animals.
12: Yes, I read something the other day saying that there should be sections of hotels and things which are off limits to children, that people go away on holidays and that noisy kids ruin it. Okay. Well, well-trained dogs, badly trained children. 133693, more calls, more emails ahead. All your science questions answered soon. Dr. Gail-Lyles will be with us at 17 past 10.
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6: 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Take care onto wet roads this morning. Add some travel time to your destination. City end of the Westgate Freeway is still busy. Coming off the bridge past the Balti. Looking okay for the other majors, although a couple of brakes on inbound on the 1H Freeway heading up towards Ferntree Gully Road. 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
22: 3AW Mornings. When it's cold outside, stay warm in Underworks heat bods, extra warm thermals and socks. Underworks, the number one down under for socks.
12: 20 past 10, got an interesting email here from Rob. He says, the young generation today has no idea how easy they have it. Rob says, back in the day, bullying and racism was rife. You just had to cop it. Immigrants had to work 12-hour days in backbreaking industries. And people back then in the old days didn't just hang out at cafes all day. Well, that's true, Rob. Even the whole coffee culture, I don't remember in the 1980s that having a latte, you know, every second hour of the day was a thing. And we did have, you know, cafes, but it was more somewhere you went and you as part of a meal, not just to go and have a coffee. And growing up, my parents just drank instant coffee, and I didn't start drinking coffee myself until my early 20s. On dogs, Christine says, I'm afraid Australia has become a totally anti-dog society, which is sad. Christine says, I understand my issue, as in she says, your issue being allergic to dogs, but this shouldn't stop other people enjoying their lives with their dogs. Oh, Christine, we are not an anti-dog society at all. In the old days, dogs did not go into cafes, restaurants, pubs, onto aeroplanes. Well, they went into the cargo hold. Now they can, on Virgin, they can sit on a seat. They didn't turn up at gym. So we are far more dog friendly than we used to be. And another thing I don't like about irresponsible dog owners is not cleaning up after their animals. 133693, visit amasem.com and in a polite fashion, tell your pricey telco where to go. Now, Jim joins us. You're in Werribee, I think. Jim, what's happened?
23: I was just driving inbound on the Princess Highway, Tom, and reduced speed limit from 100 to 80 to 60 and 40. Obviously, everyone's slowing down and there's not a person in sight. Not a vehicle in sight, nothing.
12: Right. So it's possible they've just left some construction signs out or something. All right, Jim, we'll check it out. So the Princess Highway inbound, I think it's Werribee South. The speed limit's down to 40 k's an hour. No obvious reason why. We're getting a lot of calls like this lately that speed limits are just downgraded or reduced substantially. and yet there's no accident, there's no construction, there's just a slower speed limit. Jim, thank you. The weekly Word on the Street prize is, of course, the $1,000 voucher to spend at Imp Jewelry. And if you win that, you will be in the running for the yearly prize, $60,000 towards a Mercedes of your choice, thanks to Mercedes-Benz Brighton, where you'll get an exceptional experience at every stage of Mercedes-Benz ownership. Jean, hello.
1: Oh, hi, Tom.
12: Yes, Jean.
1: On the Warrnambool to Melbourne train, it happened to me. And a couple of months ago, my sister, people take their dogs in little carrier things, and I was horrified at that. And then the day my sister and her husband were coming to Melbourne, the dog had done its business and it just stunk out the cabin.
12: Oh, in the train?
1: In the train.
12: Oh, gee.
1: And
12: how long is the trip from Warrnambool? About 4 hours or 3 hours?
1: Oh, three and a bit. We got off at Geelong for the Archibald, but yeah. My sister and husband, the dog, had done its business and it just stunk all the way.
12: Well, that is very unfortunate, Jean, as well as being unhygienic. There you go. The Warrnambool to Geelong train with badly trained dogs on board. Thank you, Jean. Well, it's not really the dog's fault, but it's certainly the owner's fault for not cleaning up after it. Gabrielle, hello.
3: Oh, hello, Tom. Look, I just wanted to quickly circle back to young people and exams and just offer a slightly different view. I certainly feel for people who have mental health issues, so there's no issue there. But I wanted to say that as adults and parents, we have a real responsibility to build resilience and life skills in our young people, and exams have two benefits. The first thing is they teach us to do things to time, and we do that throughout our entire lives. Yep. We have to do that, your jobs, report writing, working in a restaurant. The second thing is it teaches us about life comparisons. We will be compared to others throughout our entire lives. That determines if we get a pay rise, are we promoted? Start exams earlier, normalise them for children so that it becomes something that's just part of life, started in primary school.
12: And, Gabrielle, you know, most kids are happy to play, well, not all, but a lot of kids play competitive sport, you know, footy, netball, cricket, you name it, and they understand that there's a winner and a loser after each game, and it's preferable to be on the winning side than the losing side. But, of course, losing is also part of life because no one wins all the time. But you are right. I mean, in this job, it's very time-based. We get to work at a set time, 6 a.m. We have a meeting at 6:45. The meeting has to be over at 7:15. Then we prepare the show. I have to do a promo for the show. The show starts at 8:35 every single workday. And that's okay. I knew what I was getting myself in for. But the pressure of exams and the fact that, you know, a three-hour exam is just that. You have 3 hours to impress someone who doesn't know you, and that's your only chance. I liken it to playing in a final. You know, you have this chance and you either win or you lose. And life, as you say, Gabrielle, is like that. And it's better to learn to get to grips with it rather than wish it wasn't so. Mark, hello.
4: Tom, I've got an award-winning bean at Dandenongs in Menzies Creek. We've got a pet-friendly policy, and the problem is really the people sometimes. And I've had five Labradors. I love dogs myself.
12: Well, you've had five all at the same time, or you've had five in a row?
4: No, sorry, I should have put the comma in the wrong spot. I have had five, not all at the same time.
12: Right.
4: No, I've had twins as children, and that was two was enough, I can tell you. So not five dogs in a row. But people come in and we ask them about their dog to see if it suits, because we've got a pretty high-end place, and some people say, look, it's like a poodle, and it arrives, it's about 400-kilo dog. So I think the biggest problem sometimes is the people trying to deceive you. They say their dogs are controlled, and they're not, and that's a problem.
12: So your business, is it a restaurant? What is it?
4: Well, Tom, I'm sure you're about to ask its name. I don't have to tell you it, but it's an award-winning B&B in Menzies Creek in the Dandenongs. We've got a pet-friendly policy, and a lot of people like to bring dogs, and we're happy to have people to do that under certain conditions, because we've got, you know, good quality furniture. You've got to do a lot of cleaning, because people are, like you say, guests who come after someone with a dog can be sensitive to the dog. You've got to really, really scrupulously clean. It's very important.
12: Do you think that that your B&B is pet friendly, do you think that drives more business to you? Because not all B&Bs do accept animals.
4: It does. We only started 3 years ago, and we took advice from people, and we didn't accept pets at the start business was less. Now we do, but we've got to be very careful with who and how we take pets.
12: All right, thank you. Very important. And, of course, look, it's like with children. I mean, everybody thinks their child is perfect and it's only other people's children who can be badly behaved, and that, of course, is not true. And it's the same with animals. Oh, he normally doesn't do this. Well, you know, when the dog's got its jaws around the throat of another dog, and I've seen that. You know, they try and say it must somehow be the other dog's fault. Anyway, thank you, Mark. Mark, the B&B in Menzies Creek. Brett, hello.
5: Yeah, g'day, Tom. I just wanted to circle back to the chap that called up saying there were signs on the road with speed reductions and no workers in sight.
12: Yeah.
5: I worked in local government for a number of years, and my understanding of the regulations is that unless there's a foreseeable hazard to the travelling public, if there's no workers on site and they've gone to get materials or they're having a lunch break, that the signs are technically meant to be covered. Also, the overriding question is, if there's nobody working on site and you were to be caught by a speed camera, what would that mean? I think the Department of Transport needs to clarify this.
12: Yeah, it's a good point, Brett, because a few weeks ago we discussed this issue. I'd driven along Peninsula Link back to Melbourne on a Sunday, and there was about, maybe a 3 or 4K stretch where the speed limit was reduced to 80 and there were signs up, construction work. There was no construction taking place. It was a Sunday. And in my view, they just left the signs out so that they were there on Monday morning when the workers came back. And I just thought, well, this is not right. I mean, it's a minor inconvenience, you know, travelling at 80 k's an hour rather than 100 k's an hour for a few kilometres. But to me, it was like, okay, no one is working there. We should be allowed to drive at 100. And I'm certain they left them out for when the work started on Monday morning. Anyway, we've put in a call to Transport Victoria, Brett. We'll find out what the rules are. So if you've got reduced speed limit signs out there because of, say, construction work on the road, but there is no work taking place, are you duty-bound to obey the speed limit? It is 10:30. News headlines now with Madeline Burke. Madeline, good morning.
7: Hi, Tom. Police have reminded us of the latest crime stats while updating their media statement on that stabbing at High Point last night. So we had a 16-year-old boy with a stab wound, two other teens with minor injuries during a brawl outside the cinemas. Today on the front page of the Herald Sun, they've compiled some data confirming four young people have died, more than a dozen others slashed with machetes since Victoria banned the sale of the weapons last year. Victoria police say they broke the force's record for knife seizures last year with a record 17,000-plus edged weapons seized.
12: Yeah, but that, I'm guessing that includes the machete bins.
7: I believe so, but also the data says the number of stabbings in Victoria decreased over the last year, down 11%, Tom.
12: You know what the nickname for High Point used to be? Knife Point.
7: Knife Point.
12: Well, unfortunately, it proved to be true.
7: The number of VCE students seeking special conditions citing mental health grounds has soared, reaching record levels last year. Tom, you spoke with child and adolescent psychologist Deirdre Brandner, who said the COVID lockdowns are partly to blame. And Dean Solomon facing media at Essendon this morning. The interim coach adamant he won't consider the permanent job during the season. He said it's the wrong thing to do to entertain any thoughts around that. I've got to knuckle down. That's where I'll sit with it for the rest of the season. Those stories and more in the news at 11.
12: Yes, my prediction is that Essendon, they've got to travel to Western Australia, which is never an easy trip. They're playing West Coast at Optus Stadium, I think, on Sunday. I reckon the Dons will win. They'll do what Carlton did. The shackles will be off. They'll all run faster and kick straighter. We will see. 133693, Dr. Gail Isles, our TAME physicist, joins us in a moment. All your science questions answered at 27 to 11.
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12: So 25 to 11, science questions in a moment with Dr. Gail Isles. First, though, we have an email here from Sonia. Sonia says, I was in Stuttgart, that's where Porsches are made, in Germany in 1975. It was normal then for dogs to be allowed in restaurants. It's no big deal like it seems to be here. Kate says, we live in the age of entitlement, and that's the reason that people with so-called fur children think that their dogs should go everywhere with them. And Margaret says, Jim Chalmers' budget and Anthony Albanese's lies, we are on the way to achieving Labor's goal of making Australia a socialist republic. Well, Anthony Albanese is an avowed member of the socialist left faction of the Labor Party. 133693.
28: On 3AW Mornings, the world of science with physicist Dr. Gail Isles.
12: It is 24 to 11. Dr. Gail, good morning.
29: Good morning, Tom.
12: Now, I read today that NASA is so confident about its upcoming Artemis moon mission. This is the one where astronauts will actually land on the moon.
29: Mm.
12: That they're putting in orders for moon rovers, landers,
29: yes.
12: Drones.
29: Mm.
12: How would a drone work on the moon? I guess it would have to be sort of jet-powered, wouldn't it? Because a propeller wouldn't work with no atmosphere.
29: That's right. Yeah, it's interesting to see that they're investing in that kind of technology because it was a tremendous effort to get the helicopter flying on Mars.
12: Mm.
29: The blades had to be so much bigger than a
12: because the atmosphere is so thin.
29: Yeah, because you've got a thin atmosphere and you've got to be flying off of something. So they're talking about these little lunar helicopters or drones as being hoppers. So I think they might kind of go up a little bit, but then will come down pretty quickly so they can maybe fly for a very short period of time, but They'll come back down quick.
12: But Bryn, how long is it going to take, though? I mean, it'll be a big thing just to put humans back on the moon. But how long would it take to actually, you know, build a permanent base? I mean, is that something that we might achieve within 10 years, for example?
29: Well, that's another interesting thing with all of the media that's out there about the moon base, is that they're now talking about building lots of little pieces of infrastructure, and that this will then spread out over a large area and make take up a large footprint. But I think, you know, it won't necessarily look like Melbourne, a city with roads and buildings and things. I think there'll be maybe a spacecraft-sized habitat in the centre, and then there'll be drones on the periphery.
12: But would they maybe have the bulk of it underground? Because, I mean, it's, you know, that way you've got a layer between, you know, people and all the radiation in space, and I just thought it'd be easier, and it would take less materials if you found, you know, I don't know, passageways, not, that's the wrong thing, like tunnels and things underground.
29: That's right, yeah, and there are tunnels. There's lava tubes from when the moon was volcanically active. So that would be my suggestion, is that they would make use of those structures as habitats, but they're not talking about that. No. They're talking about surface dwellings.
12: We have dropped the ball, though, because, I mean, I was a big fan of science fiction in the 70s as a boy. And one of my favourite shows that only ran for two seasons was Space 1999.
29: Oh, yes.
12: And, you know, they had Moonbase Alpha.
29: Yeah.
12: And they dumped all the radioactive waste on one side of the moon, and it blew up, and the moon accelerated off into space.
29: Wow.
12: With Moonbase Alpha still on it. But the point was, in the 70s, they thought that by 1999 we'd have a large permanent base on the moon.
29: Yeah.
12: And here we are in 2026 and we still don't have it.
29: No, the geopolitical situation certainly has a huge hand in this, and we're too busy fighting one another down here on Earth, and it takes its toll on scientific and technological progress.
12: Although, but isn't there a contrary argument that says that because the Soviet Union collapsed in 1991, and I know it's space industry didn't completely disappear, but, you know, that was the thing that drove on America.
29: Yes.
12: And without the Soviet Union providing the competition, it's sort of like America was like, oh, well, we won and we don't need to do anything anymore.
29: I think that's why we've had this big lull in lunar activity, is because, you know, America got the flag, won that space race at that time, and that it's, you know, all hotting up again because China's now got the technological advancement that they could realistically establish a base on the moon, and America again just wants to be first. So it's interesting seeing how their plans have changed over the last 5 years.
12: Because there's a fascinating program on Apple TV. It's into its fifth season. It's called For All Mankind.
29: Oh, it's a great show.
12: And they do the science part of it well. But the idea is that the Soviet Union is the first to land an astronaut or a cosmonaut on the moon.
29: Yeah,
12: and so that actually spurs the Americans on. They're like, right, we've got to be first to Mars. Mm. And so by current day in this different universe, you know, they've got permanent habitats on Mars, permanent habitats on the moon, you know, manned ships flying all around the solar system and so forth. And it was just that the one thing that was different was that the Soviets got to the moon before the Americans.
29: The alternate timeline sci-fi shows are fantastic because it shows what could have happened, and if something else had happened, what the repercussions would be and how that would affect what we all do. And it's interesting that it's America once again leading this drive to go back to the moon, and seeing which countries are interested in joining it or trying to beat them.
12: And it's the Chinese. What do they call that? They call them Taikonauts.
29: Taikonauts. Yes.
12: Okay. 3693. Any science questions at all for Dr. Gail Iles? Harold, good morning.
6: Hi, good morning, Tom. Good morning, Dr. Gale. My question is, if the universe is expanding, I assume a bit like inflating a balloon, expanding in all directions at the same time, what's it expanding into?
12: Yes, what's outside of it? Is it nothing, or is it something, or what?
29: Harold, you've asked one of the two almost impossible questions to answer. You know, if you use the balloon example, when you're blowing up the balloon, it's easy to think about the air that's going into the balloon and defining the edge of the system as the balloon. What's it expanding into? It's, you know, it's difficult to then quantify with respect to the balloon, just the outside air. And the answer is we don't know. It's just reaching out.
12: But we must have theories. Like, it could literally be nothing.
29: It could be nothing.
12: Or it could be another universe.
29: It could be another universe. And then there's, you know, does it then reach a critical point?
12: Yes.
29: Where it stops expanding and starts contracting? That's the current theory.
12: Could be heaven, because they used to think the stars were God's light shining through pinpricks in the sky.
29: The celestial heavens. Yeah, could be.
12: All right. Dr. Galaz is going to stick around. If you have a science question, now is the time to ask it. 1-3.

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12: It's 14 to 11. Dr. Gail Isles from RMIT is here. Roger, good morning.
13: Good morning, Doctor. And they say that energy cannot be created or destroyed. It's converted to something else. What happens to all the energy that radiates out from all those millions of stars out in space? What does that get converted to?
14: Oh, Roger, great question. Thank you very much. So the vast majority of the energy from the stars is just appears to us as we see it. It's light and it's heat. And so
15: and radiation, if you were close enough to
14: them, perhaps. Yeah, so there would be some particles that be protons, electrons, some alpha particles. So all of that just gets spat out, and it's spat out in all directions. So very little of it would reach us directly, but it just goes out there into the great beyond.
15: Is it possible that that radiation is, you know, part of the reason that the universe is expanding, that is that is energy being pushed out in all directions, and that might be pushing the edges of the universe?
14: Yeah, that's a good theory, Tom. Mm, yeah, I'll go with that.
15: Might name that.
14: the Elliott theory.
15: Paul, hello.
16: Good morning, Dr. Gale. I was watching a thing on YouTube the other night, blew my mind, about how when we launch rockets, we can only go out from the sun. We can't go up because of our orbit speed.
15: So is that true, that rockets can only sort of go along the sort of the plane that all the planets are on around the sun, or can they go directly up? Well, I thought with enough energy you could go directly up, couldn't you?
14: Yeah, Paul, I'm not entirely sure what you've been watching on YouTube there, so I can only make a comment. Essentially, the Earth is a sphere, and we can launch rockets in any direction from that sphere, and the only difference in location would dictate how much fuel you would use to do that.
15: And I suppose the other thing is that by and large, if we're launching rockets, it's to go

0: and look at some of the other planets. So you're going to fly in that sort of east-west direction rather than north-south to get to whichever planet you're planning to go and look at.
1: Yeah, so all of the planets are in a plane.
0: Yes.
1: So if you were looking from the top, it would look like a saucer, and if you were looking from the side, they'd all be on the edge of that saucer.
0: Manfred joins us. Go ahead, Manfred.
2: Yeah, good morning to the both of you. Look, I'm interested in the fact that the universe is going into a void. We're expanding. But what's filling up the middle again? The middle is always full.
0: Yes. What?
1: Yeah, Manfred, great question. It's a bit like when you're baking a cake in the oven and you put it in and it looks quite small and then it just starts expanding and getting bigger. And,
0: but there's a limit.
1: There is a limit, yeah. You could explode the cake and have a big cleaning job inside the oven. But asking what's inside, I mean, there's space inside and the distance between stuff just gets bigger and bigger.
0: Yeah, and I suppose, you know, when we think about, like, the Earth, I mean, we do have this, well, it seems to us an inexhaustible energy source being the sun, but eventually the sun will run out. It's such a long time that it doesn't really matter.
1: Yeah, it will. And if we go into space from Earth, then we encounter our moon. If we go a little bit further, we encounter some asteroids. Mm. Go a little bit further, we encounter bigger planets. But essentially, there's a lot of empty space up there.
0: Indeed. And, you know, like another great television sci-fi show, you, of course, can get lost in space quite easily. Boom, boom. Paula, hello.
3: Good morning. I watched the moon landing in 1969 at college. Now, why haven't they been able to go up to the moon again to land on the moon rather than just circling the moon? I thought I'd heard that it would be too dangerous. If they made it in 69, why not now?
1: Paula, this is a great question, and I could probably talk for about 3 hours to answer it fully. But first of all, the technology of the time was, by our standards, primitive, so that the computers on board the Apollo spacecraft have the equivalent computing power of a calculator, Casio calculator. And so we have much better computing power now, but the technology and the orbital mechanics that's required to send spacecraft to the moon is not easy. It is very complex.
0: But I think to go to the heart of what I think Paula's question is, and thank you, Paula, is that it comes down to how much money you want to spend and how much will there is to do it. I mean, this is Artemis is a government-funded project. It's NASA.
1: Yep.
0: And so, you know, NASA, like John F. Kennedy back in 1960 or 61, you know, basically said, we are going to the moon.
1: We're going to do
0: this. Right. And so it needs someone in public life, like the president, to say, this is the thing on which we're going to spend our money. We are going to cost $60 billion, but we're going to do it. And it, you know, then, and NASA found a way then, and it probably will find, or has almost found a way now, but it's, the intervening years, there just wasn't the will to do it.
1: Kennedy was incredibly charismatic, and that speech is absolutely phenomenal. He says, we're going to land a man on the moon by the end of this decade in a spacecraft that hasn't been built yet, using materials that haven't been invented yet. This is a call to the nation to make this happen.
0: And we got Velcro as a result.
1: We got so many things as a result. We got the space blankets. We got powdered milk. We got tiny cameras that are now in our mobile phones. We got so much technology from that it's phenomenal. But we just don't have or didn't have that same drive. Mm. Now we do.
0: And weirdly, in the 70s, the space travel shifted to, we've been to the moon, been there, done that, and instead it was a reusable spacecraft, and we ended up with the shuttle, which it was sort of reusable, but not really in the manner that
1: and very dangerous. With no escape route,
0: and much more expensive than the one-use Soviet spaceships, the Soyuz, which could go up and come down, and you know, you only used it once, but it didn't cost that much. Jeffrey, hello.
4: Hello, Jeffrey here. Look, I'm just wondering if it's an impossibility or possibility that the original Star Trek movie where they the transporter system where they would dematerialize a human body and then rematerialize it somewhere else in transport. Is that something that could ever come up?
0: Well, let me just say, Jeffrey, if someone invented it, would you be willing to volunteer as the first test subject?
4: I'd do it.
1: Good man. Jeffrey, this is a great question. I love Star Trek, so you're ticking all my boxes. Look, in quantum mechanics, we can transfer a signal from one place to another, and quantum cryptography looks into this. Can we transport light? Can we transport an image from one place to another? That has been done through space. Does that then transfer to matter? We can't do it yet. So we don't have that technology yet. I also would be by Jeffrey's side in that pod, ready to undertake the experiment.
0: There's another movie you have to watch called The Fly, where he goes from one pod to another, Goldberg. And a fly goes in, and he ends up being merged with the fly.
1: Yes.
0: And it ends very badly.
1: Yeah, it does. So do we have it yet? No. Is it possible in the future? Who knows?
0: Who knows? And, of course, even if matter can be transferred, can living matter be transferred?
1: Yeah, that's the question.
0: Anyway, Jeffrey, we'll look forward to experimenting on you and Dr. Gale when we build one. Jeffrey, stay on the line. Two bottles of De Bortoli's handcrafted Heathcote Shiraz coming your way. Dr. Gale, thank you for coming in.
1: Until next time.
0: Gale Isles, back in a fortnight at 5 to 11.
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0: The 11 o'clock news with Madeleine Burke coming up in a moment. After the news, I'm going to play some audio from Australia's Sex Discrimination Commissioner, Dr. Anna Cody, which to me suggests that she has lost leave or taken leave of her senses. And yes, it's all about what is a man and what is a woman. Anyway, that's coming up. Quick email from Scott. Scott says, I'm in my 50s. I agree that life is easier today than when we were growing up. However, says Scott, I'm glad I came of age without social media. He concludes it is very tough on young people today to deal with it. Yes, I agree. People like my daughter have had their entire lives documented on social media, and I don't think they're the better for it. Come and join us, 133-693 mornings at 3aw.com.au. And also ahead, sport with the Ox, David Schwartz. There were players that are bigger than the club they play for. 133-693.
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17: 13 degrees in Melbourne, partly cloudy, a top of 16. It is 11 o'clock. Good morning. I'm Madeleine Burke. In news just in, federal police have revealed another woman has been charged following investigations into the group who recently returned to Australia from Syria. The AFP says a woman has now been charged with terrorism offences. Investigations are ongoing. Firefighters were called to two separate blazes in Melbourne overnight. One fire destroyed a bike shop in Brunswick, with the owners of Off Course on Prentice Street sharing vision on Instagram, saying it's with heavy hearts that we learned our beautiful little bike shop has burned down. Police are treating a separate factory fire in Keysborough as arson. Police have confirmed a 16-year-old Dallas boy sustained a stab wound and two other teenagers had minor injuries during a brawl at High Point Shopping Centre last night. A knife was found at the scene and seized by officers. Today, the Herald Sun reports four young people have died and more than a dozen others have been slashed with machetes in over 40 public attacks since Victoria banned the sale of the weapons last year. Victoria Police says the force broke their record for knife seizures in 2025, and intelligence indicates the number of stabbings in Victoria decreased. The number of VCE students seeking special conditions citing mental health grounds has soared, reaching record levels last year. The considerations include extra rest breaks and separate exam rooms. 13,000 applications were made, up 19%. Child and adolescent psychologist Deirdre Bradner has told Tom Elliott the COVID lockdowns are partly to blame.
18: It's really important to remember that these VCE students were those that were in those early years of their secondary education when COVID hit. So, I mean, COVID didn't cause these issues, but it amplified.
17: Federal Treasurer Jim Chalmers has just introduced legislation outlining the government's tax reforms. The proposed laws will rein in the capital gains discount and restrict negative gearing concessions to new properties. The bill will also include an ongoing $250 tax offset and $1,000 instant deduction for work expenses. Dr. Chalmers has told Parliament the changes will make the tax system fairer.
19: We are cutting taxes for workers and we're also making it easier to buy a first home. For too long now, too many Australians have been locked out of the housing market. We have an ambitious housing agenda and supply is still our primary focus.
17: In finance, the Aussie dollar buying 71.3 US cents. The All Ords is down 59 points.
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17: Interim Bombers coach Dean Solomon insists you don't have to be an Essendon person to coach Essendon. It comes as momentum builds for James Hurd to return to the club after declaring his intentions for the full-time role. Solomon says while he's happy for his old premiership teammate, the job is not just for former Bombers.
20: I love the fact that he feels he's in a position to want to coach again on a personal level. I'm glad that's the case. Whether that's the case, whether it happens or not, I'm not part of any of those discussions. There's so many examples of both ways, right? There's people who played at their club and coached their club. There's people who haven't played at their club and played. There's a lot of success stories. You don't have to be an Essendon person to coach this club.
17: And Brisbane veteran Dane Zorko set to miss a further 6 weeks with a quad injury. That's the latest news and sport.
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24: It's Brad from Transport Victoria. Look out for a breakdown inbound of the Western Freeway, not far from Hopkins Road. Our crews are in attendance there. Speed lane restrictions in place, then a clear run onto the bypass and onto the Westgate Freeway. Westgate's still a little busy around the city exits past the Balti Bridge, and lane closures remain in place northbound on Peninsula Link between the Muradak Highway and Bungar Road. Adding an extra 5 to 10 at this stage, using the Muradak Highway as a detour up to Bungar Road and then back towards the freeway from there. Keep yourself extra time as work continues.
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17: Partly cloudy today. 16 is the forecast high. Tomorrow, a cloudy day with a maximum of 15. Showers returning to Melbourne for the weekend. Saturday, showers increasing 18. Sunday, a shower or two, 15. And Monday, showers 14. On the bays, winds west-northwesterly around 10 knots and waves below half a metre. Right now it's 12 degrees in Mornington, 14 in Avalon and in the city 13 degrees. Madeline Burke, Melbourne Zone, 3AW.
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0: 7 past 11. In a moment I'm going to play you a bit of audio from a Senate committee which will convince you that people up in Canberra, politicians, bureaucrats are essentially insane. That's ahead, but it is important. Now, look, we had a call from Jim about 45 minutes ago. He said the Princes Highway inbound in Werribee South was at 40 k's an hour and he couldn't see any evidence of an accident or road construction or anything like that. Anyway, Transport Victoria say Jim must have seen the very beginning of the signs being set up. Crews are there now doing roadworks near Duncan Road inbound. So there you go. 133693. Emails, mornings at 3aw.com.au. On dogs, Norma says, I have 3 dogs. I love German Shepherds, but I now have Whippets. I do not inflict my dogs upon friends. When they visit, I send the dogs away. And for health reasons, says Norma, I don't want dogs in a restaurant or a cafe. Well, Look, people see dogs less as dogs these days and see them as food children. Madeline Burke, our newsreader, takes her cat to the pub. Russell says, I was in Bunnings recently. I came across two people with their dogs there. He says Bunnings should put up a sign saying no dogs allowed. All right. 333-693. I only raise all this because there is definitely a growing trend. There's a gym I go to sometimes where one of the guys brings his dog and he refuses to tie it up. And the dog runs around and it barks and it's just like it's – I don't enjoy it, I must say. I must say something to him. All right. This came out of Australia's Senate. So it was Australia's Sex Discrimination Commissioner, Dr. Anna Cody, talking to – West Australian Senator, Liberal Senator, Michaela Cash.
1: Trans women, if someone is who applies for a job, for example,
2: yes,
1: and it is a trans woman and she may be asked whether or not she intends to have children, and if she replies, yes, I do, and then doesn't get the job because that employer doesn't want to employ women who may be of childbearing age, then she may have been subjected to unlawful discrimination on the basis of potential pregnancy.
2: I'm very confused.
0: Okay, so just to unpack that, Dr. Anna Cody, our Sex Discrimination Commissioner, is saying that trans women, so biological men who state that they are women, may face discrimination because an employer might not give them a job because they could potentially get pregnant. Now, it's a long time since I did Year 10 science, but I'm pretty certain, irrespective of how much makeup you wear and whether or not you put a dress on, if you are biologically male, it is impossible for you to be pregnant. And yet here is our Sex Discrimination Commissioner saying we need to be concerned about trans women, that's men who dress as women, who might face discrimination in the workplace because they could potentially get pregnant, even though it is physically impossible for this to happen. These are the sorts of games they play up in Canberra. But it's not a game. This has very real impacts throughout society. You know, it's why biological males who say that they are women can now play women's sport at certain levels. They can go into women's changing rooms. There are boys who say that they're girls who want to go to girls' schools. And for our next guest, it's caused a lot of problems. She is the founder and CEO of Giggle, a female social network. She's been fined a lot of money because she excluded a biological man from her female social network. And Australia's sex discrimination laws say you cannot do that. Sal Grover, good morning.
3: Good morning. Thanks so much for having me.
0: I read with some sadness, I think it was last weekend, that you faced some very personal problems with this case. You said your hair was falling out, you can't sleep and so forth. Is that right?
3: It is. I mean, it's been an incredibly stressful 4.5 years of fighting in the federal court against the Australian Human Rights Commission, effectively, of their interpretation of the law that basically is saying that men who identify or claim to be women have the same rights as women, but actually effectively more rights than women, because their right to come into a female-only space overrides our right to have a female-only space, as it then it becomes a mixed-sex space.
0: Yeah.
3: And so as what you're seeing now is happening, and I'm very relieved people are hearing what is happening by this this Senate conversation of men who claim to be women getting pregnancy protections, because these are arguments that were actually submitted in the federal court in the Giggle v. Tickle case by the Sex Discrimination Commissioner. And what effectively is happening is that they are giving protections to men who claim to be women that they don't need at the expense of rights and protections such as single-sex spaces in sport that women and girls do need. So we're losing out.
0: Do you think the Sex Discrimination Commissioner, Dr. Anna Cody, does she really believe that a transgender woman who is biologically a man can potentially be pregnant? Or is that just the twisted logic of the legislation or what?
3: I think it's the twisted logic, and that once you make the claim that these men can be women, you have to just go all in on it, because the moment you admit that in some circumstances they're male, you're admitting that actually in all circumstances they're male. So rather than admit that what they are saying is absolute nonsense, they're doubling down on it. Whether or not she personally believes it is absolutely irrelevant. The fact is that she's saying it and she's interpreting the law that way, and she's convincing the most powerful courts in this country to administer the law in that way, and we're all losing out.
0: Now, with your case against Roxanne Tickle, so a biological man, claims to be female, wanted to be part of your all-female social network, and I guess legally can be a part of it, I read that you're going to appeal that to the Supreme Court, but aren't you going to have a problem if the Sex Discrimination Commissioner says that the legislation has to be interpreted this way, that if a man says he's a woman, then he has to be a woman and has to be protected against discrimination about, say, being potentially pregnant, even though that's physically impossible. Aren't you on a hiding to nothing here?
3: Well, it's the High Court that we're going to. It's the highest court in the land.
0: Court, yes.
3: And yes. And look, this is what I will say. Sex is not changeable, but laws are. So we're in this mess because they made an amendment to the Sex Discrimination Act in 2013 under Julia Gillard's government that put gender identity into the Act and sort of muddled it, and everyone had to work out how the Act should be read. So while it is true that we have a Sex Discrimination Commissioner that is interpreting the legislation in this absolutely bizarre way, I don't think it's a true statement to say that that is the be-all and end-all, because laws do change. It's how we got here. So it's just our job now to bring clarity back to the law, and it's going to be a race to see who does it. Is it the High Court or is it politicians?
0: I read that it was Julia Gillard. She was Prime Minister when this change was made to the Sex Discrimination Act that said or prioritised gender identity versus actual gender. And I believe that Julia Gillard just a few days ago appeared at a conference in the UK, and she was actually jeered and heckled by people. Is that true?
3: It's true, yes. There's some absolutely wonderful women in the UK who have been successfully fighting this nonsense of gender ideology in the UK, and won. The UK Supreme Court last year established that woman is biological female, that men cannot identify into it in the circumstances where it is sex that matters. So it's a very, very important decision that has really changed the game globally, because it's highlighting that some countries are fixing this and Australia is very much behind on it. Now, Julia Gillard has, since leaving office, has dined out on the fact that she was the first woman prime minister, not admitting to everybody that while she was in that role, her government allowed these amendments to go in and removed the definition of woman from the Sex Discrimination Act. So it's absolutely mortifying that it's our first woman prime minister who has done this. And I must say, I would have a lot of respect for her if she came out and actually told the truth, which is Parliament didn't intend this to happen. A massive mistake has occurred. It was supposed to be that all existing protections such as single-sex spaces in sport remain, but there were just some added protections for people on the basis of gender identity when that was necessary. If she said that and said, let's fix it together, you know, I would work with her. I think that that would be a very important moment in politics. However, she is sort of dodging the question and sort of cementing that her legacy will be of throwing women in Australia under the bus, and we're here now cleaning up her mess.
0: I don't think the current Labor government in Canberra has any intention of fixing this problem, but if the Liberal or if the Coalition was elected at some stage in the future, would they change the definition of woman in the Act?
3: I've actually just been in Canberra for the last few days. I've been talking to members of the Liberal Party, the Nationals and One Nation, and everyone that I have spoken to is on side and wants there to be clarity in legislation and to ensure that women have protections. So it would be my hope that they would that we can keep pressure on them, that it would be something that would be happening in the next election. But at the same time, you know, a lot of people don't have that time. A lot of girls in schools who this is affecting, they want it fixed yesterday. And so it is a challenge for the Albanese government now. I actually have just today reached out to Minister for Women, Federal Minister for Women, Katie Gallagher, offering to have a meeting with her. I have not heard back from her yet, saying, let's talk about this, because I'm not an irrational person. I would love to be able to sit down with her and explain to her and to the Albanese government why this is a concern and something that they can't dismiss. And the reality is that if Anthony Albanese will look Australians in the eye and say that not only that men can be women, but their rights need to overtake the rights of women and girls in this country, but why on earth should we believe him on anything else? Because he's already trying to put the biggest lie possible and most obvious lie to make us accept it.
0: Yeah, well, before the last election, he said 50 times we will not make any changes to negative gearing. Now we have changes to negative gearing. So, all right, look, good luck with your court case. Sal Grover there. So she's the founder and CEO of the female social network Giggle, which at the moment legally has to accept men on it. It's a bizarre situation. And I bring this thing up because I do feel sorry for her. She's at some cost to her health and bank balance and whatever is pursuing this through the courts. But secondly, when you've got the Sex Discrimination Commissioner, Dr. Anna Cody, who I assume is a reasonably intelligent person, saying that transgender women, women who are biologically male, need protection from discrimination based on their potential to be pregnant, you know that madness has descended upon Canberra, that we honestly have laws that say that a biological man can possibly be pregnant simply because he declares himself to be a woman. And that right now seems to be the law of the land. It is stupid. 133693, mornings at 3aw.com.au. There must be some of you out there who think that this is right. You know, so come on here. If you're a transgender person, like a transgender woman, do you think that you need protection from discrimination against the fact that you could potentially become pregnant, even though that is physically impossible? 133693, mornings at 3aw.com.au at 19 past 11.
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24: It's Brad from Transport Victoria. Look out for a breakdown inbound of the Western Freeway, not far from Hopkins Road. Our crews are in attendance there. Speed lane restrictions in place. Then a clear run onto the bypass and onto the Westgate Freeway. Westgate's still a little busy around the city exits past the Balti Bridge. And lane closures remain in place northbound on Peninsula Link between the Muradak Highway and Bungar Road. Adding an extra 5 to 10 at this stage, using the Muradak Highway as a detour up to Bungar Road and then back towards the freeway from there. Give yourself extra time as work continues.
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0: It is 23 past 11. So as I said, we've got this bizarre situation in Canberra where the Sex Discrimination Commissioner, whose real job should be to stop discrimination against women, has got caught up in these ridiculous gender identity wars and now says that trans women who are biologically male need protection against discrimination on the fact that they could be potentially pregnant. I mean, it's so stupid and so nonsensical, but it's what they're talking about up in Canberra. And it reflects some very bad drafting of our laws, the sex discrimination laws, which were drafted or changed under the Gillard government, which don't have a strict definition about what is a man and what is a woman. Instead, they talk about gender identity. So it just means you can be whatever you want to be. 133693, escape your pricey telco. 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
4: Hi, Tom. Thanks for taking my call.
0: Pleasure.
4: I'm just calling up about the dog thing.
0: Yes.
4: I have an assistance dog through DVA, and my local Bunnings, once they started accepting just pets coming in, my dog's been attacked 3 times, and I can't go there now at weekends and things like that. And there's other places like this that sort of shuts that down for me. I have
0: your assistance dog is being attacked by other people's dogs.
4: Yeah, because they're just pets. They're not trained. My dog gets trained gets tested every year. She has to pass that to go into public places and things like this. And she's not allowed any interaction with pet dogs when she's wearing a jacket, etc. And they just go in. They're on the long lead, and then they just get attacked.
0: Yeah, well, unfortunately, Robert, you know, there are dogs that are well trained and there are dogs that aren't, and there are some breeds which are far more excitable or aggressive than other breeds. What type of dog is your assistance dog?
4: A golden retriever.
0: Yeah, I mean, they tend to be one of the more gentle, less excitable breeds. So the reason seeing eye dogs are almost always Labradors or sometimes golden retrievers. Oh, look, Robert, I don't know what to say other than yes, some people are better and more responsible at training their dogs than others. We're getting a lot of emails about this. Maria says, I hate it when people don't clean up after their dogs, but what matters worse is when they do, but they throw the bag with the offending material into the bushes. I see bags of dog droppings just thrown on the road. They get run over by cars, and you might as well not bother cleaning it up in the first place. 133693, and on these ridiculous gender wars or gender identity wars, because that's what it's about. For most of human history, we knew exactly what was a man and what a woman was. Now we seem to have got confused. Adele says, how come it's never the other way around? Why don't we have trans men, i.e. women claiming to be men, demanding to go into the male toilet or other male-only domains? Well, actually, that does happen sometimes, Adele, but you're quite right. It's less common. Phil, good morning.
12: Good morning, Tom. How are you?
0: Good, Phil.
12: I just like to defend dogs because I'm a big dog fan, but there's plenty of humans that smell terrible and have disgusting eating habits and don't clean up after themselves. And, I just like to say that.
0: No, you are right, Phil. I've been inside taxis where the person driving the taxi has clearly not had a bath or a shower for several days, or they haven't washed their clothes after several days of wearing them, and it is most unpleasant. But I guess dogs are dogs and people are people. I mean, Phil, do you think your dog should be allowed to go inside a restaurant, for example?
12: I do indeed. Because my dog is, I haven't got a dog at the moment. My dog passed away last year, but my dog was always groomed nicely and I always made sure he was clean. And I didn't go into any restaurants or anything then, but I went to coffee shops and stayed outside like most people do with their dogs. Look, there's two sides to every story, and I understand that people don't like dogs or cats, urinate and whatever, but I mean, defending dogs as well. Well, if they want to have a wee, at 10 o'clock I'm
0: going
12: to have a wee, or, you know.
0: Yeah, whatever. I know, Phil, but I mean, but a well-trained dog knows not to have a wee indoors. I mean, puppies do that, but grown dogs should not. And look, I mean, or you can be someone like me. I like dogs. I grew up with dogs, but I am allergic to them. So I don't mind dogs outside, but it makes it tough for me. If people have got dogs inside a closed space like a restaurant or here in the office, it's just not good for me, and I'd rather they didn't bring their dogs in. Thanks, Phil. Mark, hello.
6: Hi, Tom. How are you going?
0: Yeah, good, Mark.
6: Yeah, on this gender equality business, with all misconceptions and carrying on, why can't we just have a referendum and be done with it?
0: Yeah. It's a good point. Well, it would be a plebiscite because a referendum is only to change the constitution, but I take your point. And I would guarantee, Mark, I mean, if we got, what was it, 61% against the Indigenous voice to Parliament, I reckon we get about 90%, you know, the proposition that a woman is a biologically adult female and a man is a biologically adult male. And that's how most people would agree with it, wouldn't they, Mark?
6: Yeah, I agree. I mean, you know, you're either born male or female. You're not born transgender. There's no such thing as transgender. It's an imaginary concept.
0: See, Mark, for some people it's not. And for them, it's very important, but there have to be limitations. And what Sal Grover, with whom we spoke before, and what she articulated is that we are actually now sacrificing the rights of biological women for men who think that they are women, whether their belief is genuine or not. And that probably wasn't what the Sex Discrimination Act or the role of Sex Discrimination Commissioner really envisaged, the idea that women's rights would be biological women's rights, like the right to have a changing room that only biological women go into, or to play sport only against other biological women, or if you choose to go to a girls' school or your parents choose that only biological girls will be there. Those rights appear to be being cast aside for the rights of a small but very vocal proportion of people who are one gender but think they are another. 1-3-6-9-3. David the Ox Schwartz joins us in a moment. First, though, news headlines with Madeline Burke. Madeline, good morning.
13: Hi, Tom. News just in from Victoria Police. A man has been arrested in Queensland this morning as part of an investigation into an armed robbery and shooting of three men at Chadston. This was in 1994. You might remember police did a public appeal for information. They reopened this cold case earlier.
0: I don't remember a great deal from 1994.
13: Oh, what were you doing in 1994? How old were you?
0: I was 26, turning 27. It's yes. More than 30 years ago.
13: Were you into news when you were that age?
0: No.
13: Well, a great work by VicPol this morning. So with assistance from Queensland Police, two search warrants executed on the Gold Coast, a 78-year-old man taken into custody. He'll face court there this morning where detectives will apply for his extradition to Melbourne. A woman who returned to Australia from Syria has been charged with terrorism offences. Federal police will provide a briefing on that shortly, we're told. The owners of a Brunswick bike shop say they're heartbroken after hearing their shop had been destroyed by fire. Firefighters called to two separate blazes in Melbourne overnight, a separate factory fire in Keysborough treated as arson. And Brisbane has copped another huge injury blow, with veteran Dane Zorko set to miss a further 6 weeks with a quad injury. Those stories and more in the news with Jordan Tunbridge at 12, Tom.
0: Thank you, Madeline. Thank you for your work this morning. 1-3-6-9-3, mornings at 3aw.com.au. The Ox, David Schwartz is next. Who are players or sports people that you can think of who are bigger than their club or their team? Like Buddy Franklin when he was at Sydney. He was bigger than the whole team. Ron Barassi was larger than life at both Melbourne and then at Carlton. 1-3-6-9-3, the Ox is next at 27 to midday.
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0: It is 24 to 12, the Ox in a moment. First, though, an email from Dean. He says, who on earth gave Anna Cody, Dr. Anna Cody, the job of Sex Discrimination Commissioner? Well, look, Dean, I don't think it's so much her beliefs. It's the strange way that the Sex Discrimination Act has been worded and now interpreted. And we've ended up in this weird situation where she's being interrogated by West Australian Senator Michaela Cash. And she, and Dr. Anna Cody, the Sex Discrimination Commissioner, says that a trans woman, a biological male who dresses as a woman, thinks he's a woman, could face discrimination for potentially being pregnant, which is so obviously stupid. But this is what is happening up in Canberra. And Paul says, dogs and animals do not belong in restaurants, gyms or aeroplanes. Have these people gone mad? Well, there's a lot of people going a bit mad at the moment, Paul. Thank you for the email.
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32: But it ain't about how hard you hit. It's about how hard you can get hit and keep moving forward. That's how winning is done.
31: Sports with David the Ox Schwartz.
0: So I was been doing a bit of watching of James Heard in the past couple of days, his casual admission that, you know, he'd quite like to coach the Essendon Football Club again. And some of the, you know, Essendon supporters around here haven't had much to cheer about in recent weeks. I love James Heard. I think the very earth he walks on is blessed. You know, he is like a god amongst men and all that sort of thing. And I think James Heard is bigger than the entire Essendon Football Club. Ox, good morning.
1: Good morning, Tom. And you may be right. He, look, great player. He comes from a family that has had, you know, Essendon ties for 50 years.
0: Yeah, so, so his family's been all Essendon people for generations.
1: Yep.
0: He barracked for Essendon. He played for Essendon, won a flag, won a Brownlow medal, coached them the first time round, which didn't go quite so well.
1: Here
0: he is back again.
1: He might be back again. So, and it got us thinking about, you know, players that are probably the club itself or bigger than the club itself. And there's been a lot of them.
0: Mm.
1: Michael Jordan, number one. Michael Jordan, he put Chicago Bulls on the map.
0: He did.
1: So no one knew who Chicago Bulls were until he became.
0: No.
1: And then every person on the planet would have known who the Chicago Bulls were because of one person, Michael Jordan.
0: Well, it's interesting. We lived in Chicago for a couple of years when I was young. And I went back there in the 90s. Anyway, I caught up with this family we used to be great friends with. They had seven sons, would you believe?
1: Oh, gee whiz.
0: And they said, this was when Michael Jordan was still playing for Chicago.
1: Yep.
0: Actually, it was the late 80s. And they said no one was interested in basketball. Well, when I say no one, I mean, it wasn't one of the primo sports in Chicago. It was ice hockey and baseball and football. But suddenly when he came along, bang, everybody wanted to go to the basketball.
1: Yep.
0: Not to watch the Bulls per se.
1: Sold out.
0: To watch Michael Jordan.
1: To watch Michael. So he was bigger than the team. I reckon Tony Lockett at St Kilda, he was St Kilda.
0: And at Sydney.
1: So St Kilda in particular, because St Kilda was so ordinary.
0: Well,
1: and he was the only thing that you go and watch. So people would go from one end of the ground to the other just to watch and be as close to Plugger as they could be.
0: And there could have been champions, you know, saying that there was only one Tony Lockett.
1: There's only one Tony Lockett.
0: I remember seeing a very funny cartoon when Gary Ablett Jr., as he was then, went from Geelong to the Gold Coast. And they had the coach's whiteboard. This was a cartoon. And they had number point one, kick it to Gary. Point two, handball to Gary.
1: Yep.
0: Point three, tap it to Gary. Point four, just get the ball to Gary. And he was bigger than the Suns because he was an absolute superstar. And suddenly he was at a club that at the time no one really cared about.
1: Caitlin Clark, she has redefined WNBA. So Caitlin Clark,
0: she's the Australian, isn't she?
1: No, she's American. No. And she plays for Indiana Fever. The WNBA was not even spoken about. She's a white girl who just, they said she'd be no good. All the other players that have been in the system a long time said, oh no, she won't come in. She's just come in and been a dynamo. Like, and the attendances, the money, it's all around her. So she's almost bigger than the WNBA.
0: Now, last Saturday, Scott Pendlebury became bigger than the entire Collingwood Football Club.
1: And the
0: Pendles,
1: AFL.
0: Pendles, Pendles.
1: Yep.
0: And West Coast almost forgot to read the script and beat them. Didn't beat them, but
1: nearly got them. And players like that, you know, Wayne Carey, you know, the whole Wayne Carey thing, like, it was Pagan's Paddock. It was, and I've heard Anthony Stevens speak recently. I've heard a lot of North Melbourne people speak recently. It was, everything was around Duck.
0: Yeah.
1: Like, he was that big. He was that good.
0: Mm.
1: He was marketable. He was, you know, he lived on the edge.
0: He found other people's wives attractive.
1: You know, and he had a really... Would Dusty Martin be in the same category Richmond, or do you reckon they had more depth?
0: I think he would, because certainly they had some great other players. I mean, Jack Riewoldt was a great player. You know, they had a fabulous list. But Dustin Martin, because I only really watched Richmond in the grand finals, his ability, well, he won three Norm Smiths for three flags.
1: Yep.
0: You know, that's an extraordinary achievement by itself. And his ability to turn it on, I think he kicked three or four goals in each of those finals, was extraordinary. And around Richmond, there are garages where people have painted pictures of Dustin Martin that just say, Mr. September.
1: Yep.
0: He's Mr. September.
1: And then there's, of course, the big names, like a Wayne Gretzky. He was ice hockey. No one else knew any other player.
0: No, that's right.
1: Everyone knew who Wayne Gretzky was.
0: Yes, if you were not an ice hockey fan and you were asked to name an ice hockey player in the 80s, it was Wayne Gretzky.
1: One person.
0: No doubt.
1: And if it was golf, there was two. There was Jack Nicklaus first.
0: And Mark Allen.
1: And then there was Marco. of course, Tiger Woods. And every golfer today should thank Tiger Woods, because the prize money and the tournaments now are on the back of his heavy lifting that he did.
0: Yeah, he put the sport on the map.
1: He put it on the map.
0: All right. Come and join us, 133-693. Sports people who are bigger than their clubs, bigger than their teams, maybe even bigger than their sport, calls in a moment at 18 to 12.
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7: It's Brad from Transport Victoria. It's looking for a breakdown inbound of the Western Freeway, not far from Hopkins Road. Our crews are in attendance there. Speed lane restrictions in place. Then a clear run onto the bypass and onto the Westgate Freeway. Westgate's still a little busy around the city exits past the Balti Bridge. And lane closures remain in place northbound on Peninsula Link between the Muriduck Highway and Bungar Road. Adding an extra 5 to 10 at this stage, using the Muriduck Highway as a detour up to Bungar Road and then back towards the freeway from there. Keep yourself extra time as work continues.
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6: It is a quarter to 12. Weather now for Roth Newton's 20% off lounge suite sale, 20% off Lazy Boy IMG and Australian made. It's only 13 degrees, partly cloudy. Well, looking out the window, it seems entirely cloudy to me, with a top of 16. Players who transcend their teams, even transcend the sports that they play. Paddo, hello.
7: Hi, how are you, fellas?
6: Yeah, good.
7: Good. Look, the person I've got in mind is John Coleman, magnificent at Essendon. Kicked 12 goals in his first game, was a great full forward. As you mentioned before about Tony Lockett, he went from one, people at the Windy Hill would go from one end of the ground to see him magnificently mark and kick goals. And then, of course, he went on to coach two premierships in 1962 and 1965. Did a great
8: ever,
7: man.
8: He was ever. Huge, absolutely huge, and deserves every accolade. When you're kicking 12 in your first game, you know you've got a bit of talent.
6: What about Peter Hudson?
8: Absolutely. Mm. No one gets flown in on a helicopter if you're a dud.
6: Yeah.
8: To the ground.
6: You know, you go back and somehow get more money playing in Tasmania,
8: yeah. All
6: playing
8: the players
6: for
8: did.
6: Glen Orchie or something, yeah. And then he suddenly
8: he was
6: back at Hawthorn.
8: He was huge. Huge.
6: Max, hello.
9: Morning, gentlemen. David Beckham, bigger than his team.
6: Yeah.
9: I'd even go to say bigger than his sport.
8: And
6: yes.
8: Probably bigger than his wife, and his wife was
6: pretty
8: enormous in her own right.
6: In terms of fame.
8: Of fame, yeah,
6: yes.
8: Absolutely. And popularity. Like,
6: yes.
8: The Spice Girls were big, but David Beckham, he's now just been, he's just now become the first billionaire sports person in England. He was just, when he was at Man U, and then he went to Galaxy, my goodness me,
6: What about, I mean, I don't really watch soccer, but I mean, Ronaldo, you know, players that just appear in my mind.
8: Cristiano Ronaldo,
6: yeah.
8: Absolutely mammoth.
6: What about Wayne Rooney?
8: Wayne Rooney was big, but not on the same level as Ronaldo or even bigger Messi. Messi's probably the one.
6: And who was the Argentinian who had the hand of God?
8: That was Maradona.
6: He's pretty big, wasn't he?
8: He was. He's dead now. And he was big in the drug world as well towards
6: right.
8: the end.
6: Okay.
8: He got kind of mixed up.
6: Well, there you go. You can have a second career after sport. We'll take more calls for the Ox in a moment. First, though, I'll look ahead to afternoons. Tony Moakley, good morning.
10: Wayne Rooney wrote an autobiography at the age of 21, Ox.
8: Yeah, well, it was similar to Liam Jarrah, wasn't it, in Melbourne?
6: A little bit early. Still some life to go at 21.
10: I sent your mate Marco a picture. Did he send it on to you?
8: He hasn't yet.
10: That's a personalised number plate seen on the Chandler Highway yesterday by me.
8: X the Ox. There it is. There we go.
10: Oh, I think it belongs to you. It should.
8: I don't want the fines.
10: Now, you will not believe the ticketing mayhem that BTS, the Korean band fans, will have to go through when the tickets are announced. They don't know how much they're going to cost until half an hour before.
8: Mm.
10: And then they have to... Ticketmaster are doing something completely... Wow, it's remarkable. We're going to be talking about that. I'm going to be asking, when's the last time you actually bought a ticket from the box office? Does anybody do that?
6: When the Rolling Stones came out in the 1990s,
10: mm-hmm.
6: you had to go, the people were camped out, and I found a ticketing agency that no one else knew existed. It was at a little theatre in Fitzroy called the Universal Theatre.
10: I remember that.
6: And
10: yes.
6: I just went there at 8 o'clock in the morning. I'd like four tickets to the Rolling Stones. Thank you very much. Here's your money. There are your tickets.
10: It was that simple back then. Neil Mitchell is in with an

0: Incredible announcement that you don't want to miss at 12:30. He is making a major statement about his identity at 12:30.
1: Right.
0: We're also doing what was the most luxurious thing at your school. I'll be speaking to some actors. There will be travel with Jammo and footy tipping. It's a really big show today. Join us at midday.
1: Good on you, Tony. Tony Moakley there. Players who transcend their team, their sport. Anthony, hello.
2: Good morning, guys. My nomination is Robert Flower.
1: Oh.
2: Every time he'd get, like, they'd get beaten, but he'd be best on ground or he'd do something magnificent.
1: Yeah.
2: I actually felt sorry for him when I was a kid. I was a Tigers supporter.
1: Yeah.
2: And it was just heartbreaking.
3: But how good was he when he played State of Origin, Anth? He shone. He just proved what he could do.
1: Also proves that Melbourne didn't have any other decent footballers at the time, so
3: he was one out there for a long time, and he was built like a jockey.
1: Yeah.
3: He was tiny.
1: He'd have to run around in the rain to get wet.
3: One of the great human beings I've ever met.
1: Tommy, go ahead.
4: Good morning, lads. I've got two there, Ox. First one would have to be Gary Ablett. Now, if anyone could sit in a locker room and not know his teammate's name,
3: yep. It's
4: going to be bigger than the club.
3: Or his opponent. Right? Or he didn't know any opponent.
1: And he used to argue he didn't have to go to training either because, you know, he didn't need to train.
3: The story was he was playing on Mick Martin one day and he goes, who's that? Like, he just didn't. It was all about, it's a good nomination, Tommy.
4: He told the club he wanted to be an astronaut because he knew he wouldn't be able to get a job as one. But anyway, Ox, the other one is Matthew Richardson. Because he used to have NIDA and all that type of stuff. But I tell you what. You watch Richo, doesn't matter how you were going,
3: you'd
4: actually watch him because you knew he'd do something spectacular any minute. I had a go at this bloke one day, he said he can't kick. I said, mate, he's the only one getting the footy, so it doesn't matter what he does with it.
3: Another good human.
1: A very nice man, Richo. Yeah. And when Richmond won that flag in 2017 after 37 years, the camera panned to him and he actually had tears coming out of his eyes.
3: Sookie Lala, wasn't he?
1: Yeah. Carl's got an unusual one. Go ahead, Carl.
5: G'day, fellas. Tom, in the 80s, I went to school and it was this kid. He wasn't a bad footy player. He could play cricket, golf, basketball, and he was a bit of a talk of the town, actually.
1: Craig Bradley.
5: And, actually, Dave Carvasalo here. How are you going, buddy?
3: G'day, Carl. How are you?
5: Good. Tom, this guy's name was David Schwartz, and everyone knew David in town. And I want to say that Dave was probably a little bit larger than life.
1: So was he like Ron Burgundy? Did he say things like, "I'm kind of a big deal around here"?
3: No, come on.
5: No. Dave was pretty humble as a kid, and I'd go as far to say he's a little shy.
3: Yeah, a little bit.
5: I had you, Dave. I had you beat on the tramps and fishing. That was about it.
3: Now, you could fish, and the best thing about Carl is when I went to his house for the first time, his parents had a Peugeot. And in Sunbury, having a Peugeot, you're either a thief or you're a drug dealer.
1: Or you're just a bit suspect.
3: Carl's parents were neither. They were good business people.
1: Yeah, it's funny, though. I had a friend whose dad was a doctor, and they had a Citroën.
3: Yeah.
1: I didn't even know what that was.
3: No.
1: You know, like, what? France? French? Why?
3: These fancy cars.
1: What's wrong with the Holden?
3: Well, you can fish, Carl. Good to talk to you, Carl.
1: But in all honesty, so were you good at lots of sports?
3: I liked all sports.
1: Mm.
3: I liked all sports, yeah. Basketball, golf, footy, yeah, they were the main ones. I took up darts later, but I love fishing.
1: Do you?
3: Oh, I love fishing.
1: Do you regard it as a sport?
3: Of course it is a sport. Or it's a pastime or a hobby, but it is a sport.
1: This is like fly fishing?
3: Yeah, no, freshwater, Jackson's Creek.
1: Not throwing hand grenades in the water.
3: Jackson's Creek, carp and trout.
1: Righto.
3: Mm.
1: Rob, hello.
6: Yeah, g'day. You can't go past Shane Warne.
3: Oh, what a nomination. He was cricket, wasn't he? He was cricket here in Australia, but he was cricket around the world. He became him and Sachin Tendulkar at that time, they were the two. One was obviously a batsman and one was a bowler. They were the two absolute superstars.
1: I mean, if you'd said to the average Australian bloke during Warne's era, is there someone you would like to be?
3: Yeah.
1: It would have been him. You know, he was popular with the ladies. He was a bit of a lad. He clearly had a life outside cricket.
3: Seriously talented.
1: Yeah.
3: He had stuff going on everywhere.
1: Yeah.
3: But I think people likened themselves to him because he was just normal.
1: Yes, that's right. I met him twice and he
3: had time for everybody.
1: Was exactly how you would think he was.
3: Yep. He's a ripper.
1: Good on you, Rob. Two bottles of DeBortley's handcrafted Heathcote Shiraz coming your way. Our next call concerns someone who was very good at his sport, albeit he wasn't a particularly popular person with others. Bavin, good morning.
7: Good morning, John, you know. Yeah, huge cricket fan, and yeah, I would like to nominate our own, you know, Sir Donald Bradman. Like, what a legendary cricketer, you know. Yeah, he's in, yeah.
3: Well, different to Warnie, yeah. Sir Don. Sir Don was about Sir Don. And but he was very focused in what he did.
1: And most of us wouldn't know a story about how someone learnt to bat, but we do know that with him that he put a stump in one hand and he hit a golf ball back and forth against a water tank.
3: Yeah.
1: And that taught him to play
3: seriously
1: a straight
3: talented
1: bat.
3: Yeah. You know, he only ever hit one career six in Test cricket.
1: Really?
3: One.
1: Do you think he was frustrated by the fact that his final average was 99.94?
3: Yeah, I reckon if he could have his time again, he'd change it.
1: Ox, good to talk with you.
3: Tom, loved it. Thank you.
1: David the Ox Schwartz back same time next week at 5 to 12.
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1: It is almost midday. That means this show is over for yet another morning, but fear not. You've got news in a moment with Jordan Tunbridge, and following that, afternoon's starring Tony Moclair. Now, in the running for our weekly Word on the Street prize, we give it away this time tomorrow is Paul. He told us about a helicopter with a cable hanging down it, hovering over the DFO in Essendon, right next to the Tulla Freeway. And later on, we heard from Reese, who told us they were dropping in an air conditioning replacement at the DFO in Essendon. Good on you, Paul. 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And this time tomorrow, if you win that, automatically you'll be in the running for this. What a great prize it is. The yearly Word on the Street prize, $60,000. You heard that right. 60 grand towards a Mercedes-Benz of your choice, thanks to our great friends at Mercedes-Benz Brighton. All right, enjoy your afternoon, and I will look forward to talking with you again tomorrow morning at 8:30. Bye for now.
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21: 14 degrees in Melbourne, partly cloudy tomorrow, a top of 15. It's 12 midday. Good afternoon, I'm Jordan Tunbridge. There's been a major breakthrough in one of Victoria's baffling cold cases, the Armagard robbery and shooting at the Chadstone Shopping Centre 32 years ago. A 78-year-old man has been arrested on the Gold Coast and remanded in custody as detectives apply for his extradition to Melbourne. Two Armagard employees were held up in 1994. While collecting the weekend's takings from a cinema. Senior Minister Lily D'Ambrosio maintains Victoria's machete ban has been a success, despite four deaths and offences continuing to climb. Stephanie Wacklewick reports.
22: It's been exactly 1 year since the Allen government announced an immediate ban on the sale of machetes, yet the number of offences for carrying a prohibited weapon without an exemption has jumped 11% in that time. But Minister D'Ambrosio maintains the strategy is working.
23: The machete amnesty has been absolutely successful.
22: Four young people have been killed and at least a dozen victims have been slashed with machetes in more than 40 brazen attacks since dangerous blades were outlawed. The latest attack overnight when a 16-year-old boy was stabbed at High Point Shopping Centre. Ms. D'Ambrosio says the amnesty has led to 18,000 machetes being taken off the streets, with police removing a further 17,000 sharp weapons. But she wouldn't say exactly how many have been collected in the bins. Shadow Police Minister Brad Batten says the ban has been a joke.
24: Nobody in the community said that a bin would work.
22: Stephanie Wacklewick, State Parliament, Melbourne.
21: The lingering impact of Victoria's strict COVID lockdowns are partly to blame for an explosion in VCE students seeking special mental health considerations. Dennis O'Kane explains.
25: There were 13,000 applications from final year students last year. That's up close to 20%. The considerations based on mental health include extra rest breaks and separate exam rooms. Child and adolescent psychologist Deidre Radner says COVID has left behind a growing number of very anxious young people.
26: Particularly vulnerable cohort, those early teen years when they should have been able to be interacting with friends, problem solving, accessing curriculum, all those sorts of things.
25: In all but a handful of cases, the considerations by the students were granted. Dennis O'Kane, Melbourne.
21: The owners of a Brunswick bike shop say they are heartbroken after hearing their business had been destroyed by fire. Madeline Burke reports.
27: Firefighters were called to two separate blazes in Melbourne overnight. One fire destroyed a bike shop in Brunswick, with the owners of Off Course on Prentice Street sharing vision on Instagram, saying it's with heavy hearts that we learned that our beautiful little bike shop has burned down. Police are treating a separate factory fire in Keysborough as arson. It's believed offenders rammed a car into a vehicle accessories business around midnight, set a car on fire and fled. Madeline Burke, Melbourne.
21: An Australian woman linked to ISIS who returned home from Syria this week has now been charged with terror offences. Seven women and 12 children, all Australian citizens, touched down in Melbourne and Sydney on Tuesday. The group fled a camp in Syria's northeast last week. Well, a report is raising concerns about how the defence budget is being managed. Australian Strategic Policy Institute analysis has found most defence funding is not yet approved or allocated to a timeframe, warning next year's defence budget has shrunk in real terms. Institute spokesperson Mike Hughes says we risk being left behind without focused action.
28: We are living in a region where defence spending is going through the roof. People across the region are responding to China's military modernisation, which is the greatest modernisation program since World War II, if not in history.
2: In finance, the All Ordinaries down 64 points, one Australian dollar trading at 71.29 US cents.
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2: Collingwood coach Craig McRae says they're hoping to bring in their mid-year draft recruits sooner rather than later to cover for a number of key outs for the Pies, including Jamie Elliott, who has been ruled out for the season.
3: Because we've actually, you know, targeted audience, those players, according to the players that have gone out. You know, Oscar's out, we get a ruck, and then Jamie's out, we get a forward that's leading the VFL goal kicking, and, you know, we've got lost Reef, and we've got a key back from Adelaide.
2: Collingwood has trained this morning. McRae also confirming Nick Dacos is good to go against the Bulldogs despite having scans. It's 12:05. Fresh data shows many older Australians are too afraid to speak up when their rights are violated in aged care. The Aged Care Quality and Safety Commission found that a fear of not being taken seriously stops residents from raising concerns. Commissioner Liz Heffron-Webb says it's important residents know it's in their full rights to raise any issue they have.
4: We follow up on all complaints and concerns raised, and we're very specific that there is no tolerance for any kind of reprisal against the older person or their family member or carer who might have complained.
2: The Israeli military has issued evacuation orders for large parts of southern Lebanon ahead of fresh strikes against Hezbollah. The IDF declaring the area's combat zones, warning it would act with extreme force, accusing Hezbollah of repeated ceasefire violations. It is the largest evacuation order since the ceasefire took effect on 17th of April, covering about 14% of Lebanese territory. There have been cheers and celebrations as five villagers were found alive after more than a week trapped in a flooded cave in Laos. The men were trapped by rising waters after entering the cave system to search for gold. Two men remain missing and rescue efforts are ongoing. But there were jubilant scenes as the first group made it to safety. Returning to sport, Crystal Palace has won the European Conference League, defeating Rayo Vallecano 1-0 in the final. A huge upset at the French Open tennis with women's second seed Elena Rybakina knocked out in the second round. Thanasi Kokkinakis and James Duckworth, the Aussies, to be eliminated. That's the latest news and sport.
20: 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It's the end of financial year, and that means one thing. Lexus of Blackburn's demonstrator event is on across all demonstrator stock.
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7: Good afternoon. It's James Padley from Transport Victoria. The Duncans Road entry to the Princes Freeway inbound is partially blocked due to emergency works. All running lanes on the Princes Freeway are open with speed set to 40 for the safety of crews. Please pass with caution if you're heading past. Meanwhile, Main Street in Bacchus Marsh closes in both directions between Clorinda Street in Grant Street tonight from 8 until 6 a.m. for intersection upgrades. Local traffic can use Turner Street while trucks should take the Western Freeway, and the outbound lanes of the Princes Highway close through Hallam between Hallam and Tinks Road tonight from 9 until 5 for resurfacing works.
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21: Partly cloudy tomorrow, slight chance of a shower, top of 15 after an overnight low of 10. Saturday, showers increasing 18. Sunday, shower or two, 15. Monday, showers increasing 14. Tuesday, showers 17. Wednesday, showers 17. On the bays, southwesterly winds about 10 knots, waves to half a metre. It's 12 at Viewbank, 13 at Cheltenham, in the city, 14 degrees. I'm Jordan Tunbridge on Melbourne's own 3AW.
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10: But we're going to do our best to inject some colour, some pith and vinegar. Well, no, cancel the vinegar. Let's just go hard on the pith. There's a lot on the show today, and I hope you find it stimulating. Neil Mitchell is in. He has a major announcement to make about his identity. Neil Mitchell, the giant of Talkback Radio in Melbourne for three plus decades, has a major, he told me, he took me aside. He said, I'll be on your program today and I'm making a major announcement about myself. He's also talking about boomers and why there seems to be so much animosity towards them from those under 40. He also has an idea about Neil Danaher. And very keen to get your thoughts on that. That's after 12:30. I will be talking about a bunch of school kids who have started a petition because their school has taken away their beloved coffee machine. The school has said you can buy coffee at the local cafeteria, the school cafeteria. But these kids have arced up. They've said, no, it's too little, too latte. So I'll be talking about that, and I want to know from you after one what the most luxurious thing was at your school. And if you're one of the four Yorkshiremen in the along with Tim Brooke Taylor and Monty Python, I'd love to hear from you as well. I'm also speaking to two excellent and very established actors who have founded a theatre company in Castlemaine. Get this for an idea. You travel to the regions in this place, just one of the best towns in regional Australia, full stop, Castlemaine. You see brilliant theatre performed and you stay the night in a fantastic town. It's win-win. I'll be speaking to the founders of the Ravens Theatre Company. That's at 1:30. Travel with Jammo and Libby Birch, who is still on a high, I can assure you, after the Kangas done the impossible last week, she will be predicting the games or giving us her tips around 12. Now, right off the bat, Burundara Council is calling on the state government to crack down on hoons that have been terrorising Yarra Boulevard for more than a decade. Kew residents living near the Yarra Boulevard, the houses down there are insane. I don't know if you've ever driven that way, but the houses there are amazing. They feel entitled to their peace and quiet. They don't get any thanks to the hoons. I live, from that Yarra Boulevard, probably a kilometre. I can hear these bikes doing their thing all hours of the day, so I understand their concerns. Where a hoon driver's a problem, I'm just throwing that one out there for your consideration, but a story I would love to get your thoughts on as well, 133693. When is the last time you bought a ticket at a box office? When is the last time? 133693. You went up to the box office and this is how it went. You said, I would like two tickets to this event, please. And the person in the box office said, certainly, here they are. There's no waiting. And that will be X amount of dollars. Those days clearly have gone, especially if you're a BTS fan. You may not know who they are. They are a Korean band. They are one of the biggest bands in the world. They have an obsessive following. They're just back from military service, believe it or not, because they are Korean and they're touring the world. It is expected next year to be one of the biggest concert tour events of the year. So not surprisingly, their very large following in Australia is beside themselves. Now, courtesy of an excellent article in The Age written by Jessica Young, who just really coherently laid out what BTS fans are facing, They will not find out the price of the ticket to see their beloved band until 30 minutes before they go on sale. So they cannot establish what they are now, so they can't plan airfares or accommodation or that sort of thing. They have to all go online at the same time. They go into a waiting room, believe it or not, and they wait. Then the tickets become available. Then it's a free-for-all. And if you know anything about Ticketmaster, I bet you London to a brick, the website will crash. So they are, not surprisingly, up in arms about it. So I want to know from you, where do you get your tickets from? Do you go to a resale site? What sort of hoops do you have to go through? Is it as bad as the fans of BTS when it comes to getting tickets for their concert next year? And does anyone still buy tickets from the box office? 133693. Now, the move by the ticketing giant has caused a major backlash from fans. They've called the move deceitful and manipulative, but Ticketmaster are unmoved, reminding me of the old joke about the 300-pound gorilla. Where does a 300-pound gorilla sit? Wherever it wants. Joining me now, Chandy Gupta, Deputy CEO and Digital Policy Director of the Consumer Policy Research Centre. Chandy, good afternoon.
11: Good afternoon, Tony.
10: Now, we should point out this is, it's not fun for the fans what Ticketmaster is doing, but it's not illegal, is it?
11: That's right. It's deeply unfair, but it's not illegal at all. So you do not have to release your prices until they actually go on sale. But what this is really doing is creating a real blind box situation, because there are fans, they're known as BTS Army, who have actually bought memberships so that they can get access to the pre-sale. So they have already committed financially, and not being able to see the price before they go on sale makes it a really difficult situation, because they will be in this high pressure funnel at that very point in time where they'll have to decide yes or no.
10: Yeah, and as I said, all those the moving parts of the concert experience may include travel, it may include accommodation, it may include getting your friends to sit near you, all of which is going to be very difficult. This waiting room idea, can you explain that? And is that a new, I don't want to say innovation, but is it a new feature that fans will have to face for popular concerts like this?
11: It's not so new. There's always been virtual queues recently in some form, and it is so that the site doesn't crash suddenly, where everyone is trying to get the ticket at that very time when they're released. But often you know the price beforehand, so you can think about which tier you'll want to pay, where you might want to be sitting, so that when the queue does open up and it's your turn, you can go in, go to the one that you want, and go for it. In this situation, what you've got is you will be in this virtual queue. You might be number 14,573, and then you will wait till it opens up for you where there's enough people. And when that happens, because you don't know the price, it's a technique known as dark patterns, and the particular dark pattern that is being used here is the Hotel California effect, based on the Eagle song.
10: Right.
11: So you can check in any time, but you can't leave. And you will be in that situation where, because you don't know the price beforehand, you've not been able to really think about all of the other costs that you mentioned just before.
10: Yep.
11: And you will be just one click away from yes or no. So it's a really blind box situation that the fans will find themselves in.
10: Yeah, and they are seriously committed, these fans. My daughter was briefly a fan of BTS, so I had some insight into the mania that these very smooth artists are able to generate. This idea, actually, in the article by Jessica Young, she mentioned that in the United States, I think Ticketmaster had attracted some judicial scrutiny because of its market power. Are we likely to see that here? Is there anything that could compel Ticketmaster? Again, they're not doing anything wrong, but legally wrong, but just from a moral point of view, is there anything to compel them to release prices earlier?
11: So not as yet. But at the moment in Parliament, there's a bill for unfair trading practices, which is basically the same kind of law that the US has used on Ticketmaster over there. And what that will mean is that you can't treat consumers unfairly. You can't distort their environment, leading them to make a decision that they wouldn't have made otherwise. You can't manipulate the environment that they're in to get them to go ahead with something that they didn't want to. That bill is in Parliament right now. If that comes into force, then Chicken Master will have to do really hard thinking about how it's actually setting up the process. Mm. But at the moment, it's deeply unfair, but it's not illegal what Ticketmaster is doing.
10: Well, you are certainly going to earn those tickets if what I read is anything to go by. I really hope it's worth it. Chandi, did I get that right? Chandi Gupta, there we go. Thank you. Deputy CEO and Digital Policy Director of the Consumer Policy Research Centre. Thank you for your time this afternoon.
11: Thank you so much for having me, Tony.
10: 133-693. Where do you get your tickets from? And does anyone still buy tickets from the box office? What were the last tickets you bought from a box office? 133-693. And Hooning, if you live near Yarra Boulevard, are you impacted by Hooning behaviour? Where in Melbourne? Hoon's a problem. 133-693. We'll get to your calls in a moment as we approach 21 minutes past midday.
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3: 3AW afternoons. When it's cold outside, stay warm in Underworks Heat Bods, extra warm thermals and socks. 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
10: 25 minutes past midday. Neil Mitchell along in about 10 minutes time with a very important announcement that he's going to make. He's back in the studio and I'm very happy for that. There's a number of things he will be talking about. Why are boomers so despised by so many under 40? And he's got a rather brilliant idea to acknowledge Neil Danaher. We will talk about that with Neil in about 10 minutes' time. So 133-693. If you'd like to call the program now, Ticket Tech, well, they're at it again. I reckon you could fill the MCG with people who have beef with Ticket Tech. The only problem is you wouldn't be able to get any tickets because the... Well, Ticketmaster's website for that event would probably crash. But I want to hear from you. This idea now, go with me here. BTS, an enormous South Korean boy band that have rabid fans who are very excited about their tour next year. They will not find out how much tickets cost until 30 minutes before they go on sale. They, in the meantime, have to go into a waiting room, and thereafter it will be a mad panic to get tickets. What do you think of this idea of finding out the price of your concert ticket at pretty much the last minute? 133-693. I want to know the last time you bought tickets in the at the box office. It seems almost quaint now. It just seems, if we extrapolate, it's going to get to the point with whatever ticket company that you won't wait online. You'll be forced to... get your tickets by, versing somebody in a fight to the death. It's absolutely bonkers what you're being asked to do. Tim, good afternoon.
15: Oh, good afternoon, Tony. I can give you the exact date. I was at the ticket box. It was September 23rd, 2001.
10: Yes.
15: The Lions had just made the grand final for the first time, and us long-suffering Fitzroy supporters got to see our team in the grand final.
10: Yep.
15: So we wandered down to the MCG on the Sunday morning, not ever having to get grand final tickets before, and I turned up and there's a queue about 3 miles long, and I went, oh my Lord, what was I thinking? It's going to be a long day. And we realised that somebody pointed out, no, that's the Essendon queue. You're with the Brisbane Lions, right. Go around there. And we walked around the MCG and there's a lady yawning in her hand, cobwebs at this ticket box, and walked up and she said, are you a Brisbane Lions member? I went, yep. She goes, how many tickets you want, love?
10: I'm like, good on her.
15: You little beauty. $105 each.
10: Oh, get out.
15: So, yeah, those were the days, my friend. But it was the Ansett collapse, and that's why not many Brisbane Lions people down in Melbourne getting tickets.
10: Of course. Jeez, it was a bad time of year to collapse. That might have almost saved the airline, that grand final, with the number of flights they could have booked. And you're pointing out the best bit of that whole story, Tim.
15: The price of the tickets?
10: The fact that your team won.
15: Oh, yes, yes.
10: And it was the first of three.
15: First of three, and we're hoping three more.
10: We'll wait and see, I guess. Let's ignore last week's result. Good on you, Tim. That is a great story and a perfect story of lining up at the box office rather than having to jump through the sorts of hoops that would make an acrobat blanch. Kathy, good afternoon.
22: Hi, Tony. I have to tell you, when I was at the Ticket Tech last Wednesday at Hamer Hall buying tickets for Pink Floyd show in September.
10: Simple as that. You rocked up. There was no waiting room, no virtual waiting room that you had to go in, and you knew how much they would be, and that was that.
22: That was it. I did actually try to buy them online because I got a thing from Ticket Tech about the pre-sale, and I never buy anything online like that.
10: Yeah.
22: My sister always does. And I went through it, picked the tickets, put my credit card number in, then it said site can't be reached.
10: So you were forced to do it IRL, as the kids say, because of a glitch on the website. Is that right?
22: Yeah. And I was convinced that the money was going to come out of my account. I had no tickets for the rest. So I waited a couple of hours and I rang Hamer Hall and said, can you actually come in and buy them? And they said yes. So I jumped on the tram, went in and got them.
10: How did you feel about that as a process? Would you have preferred to have done it online, though?
22: No, because I don't. I always get my sister to buy them online for me and just give her the cash. Cause,
10: all right. Yeah, well, that's...
22: She's away. I'll be brave and do it myself. But even if I go to the footy, I buy tickets. When I get there at the gate, just always prefer to do it in person.
10: Yeah, I still like doing that. I really do. There's something kind of nostalgic about it. Kathy, enjoy the show. Thank you. And if you feel like ringing us back after you've seen the Pink Floyd tribute show to give us a review, I'd love to hear it. Thank you. David, good afternoon.
2: Yeah, g'day, Tony. The idea of being in a waiting room and then finding out the price of tickets just as they go on sale smacks to me of either scalping or auctioning and taking advantage of demand. Now, yeah. The government's cracking down on auction results and also on scalping. This, to me, seems like it's a very similar process to take advantage of people when there's demand. And I think it's immoral. I think it's really wrong. You set a price for something,
10: yep.
2: And if there's a lot of demand, then you might have another concert. But to double the price or something when there's a lot of demand is unfair on people that want to go to the concert for that earlier price.
10: Well, we should point out that Ticketmaster aren't doing anything wrong by only releasing the price half an hour beforehand. And I think dynamic pricing has been, ruled illegal, or they're not allowed to indulge in it. It does make things very difficult, though, for the kids buying the tickets to organise everything. And and their forward planning is kind of thrown out the window because they don't know in advance how much that they have to spend.
2: Isn't it kind of then hidden dynamic pricing because the ticket tech and the vendor or the concert promoter is assessing demand and then setting the price based on demand. So it is demand based pricing, but it's not overt. It's a way around that rule.
10: Well, yeah, and according to the article, the person putting on the event, in this case, the very big financial interest behind BTS, they set the ticket price, and then Ticketmaster set their own price for then selling the tickets. So you've got two parties, if you like, involved. But how you get the ticket, the means by which you get it, that's on Ticketmaster, certainly not BTS. So, David, thank you. 133693, give us a call. Neil Mitchell, shortly to enter the studio. He's been away for about a month. He looks very trim, I must say. He has a major announcement. It may be related to that. He has a major announcement to make. I'll meet you shortly, but first, headlines from Jordan Tunbridge. Jordan, good afternoon.
4: Tony, there's been a major breakthrough in one of Victoria's baffling cold cases, the Armaguard robbery and shooting at the Chadstone Shopping Centre 32 years ago. An arrest has been made, the great Dennis O'Kane with a report on that in the news at 1. The owners of a Brunswick bike shop say they are heartbroken after hearing their business had been destroyed by fire. Off course on Prentice Street went up in flames, the blaze not being treated as suspicious at this stage. Senior Victorian Labor Minister Lily D'Ambrosio maintains Victoria's machete ban has been a success 1 year on from the ban being enforced. The number of offences for carrying a prohibited weapon without an exemption has jumped 11% in that time. And in sport, Dean Solomon has held his first pre-game press conference as Essendon interim coach. He is adamant he won't consider the permanent job during the season. This seems to be a bit of a trend at the moment, interim coaches not wanting to get the full-time gig.
10: We're this close to an interim coach team of the century.
4: Yeah, we are. If he gets the win over West Coast, he could follow in the footsteps of Josh Fraser with a hot start to the interim coaching.
10: And John Barker, that was a win against Port Adelaide, if I remember. I was at that game many years ago. It was awesome.
4: The Bombers have got to get it done. I know it's in Perth, but...
10: I think West Coast will win that, but Libby Birch will weigh in on that later on in the program. Thank you for that, Jordan. Well, I was talking about BTS tickets and people being upset about them. Nobody is more upset about them than BTS Uber fan Neil Mitchell, who joins me next.
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7: Good afternoon, it's James Padley from Transport Victoria. The major arterials are moving well, heading in and out of the CBD, although the Duncan's Road entry to the Princes Freeway inbound is partially blocked due to emergency works. All running lanes of the Princes Freeway remain open with speed set to 40 for the safety of crews, and the left westbound lane of Police Road in Mulgrave is blocked due to a breakdown approach. approaching Browns Road. Transport Victoria's incident response service is on scene with speeds set to 40. Please drive to the conditions and pass with care. Finally, the outbound lanes of the Princes Highway close through Hallam between Hallam and Tinks Road tonight from 9 until 5 a.m. for resurfacing works.
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10: Neil Mitchell is back in the studio. That's a very good thing. Neil, you're looking very well for a man of your age.
9: Now, before we get into that, thank you. I got an announcement to make, as you've been telling the world.
10: I have.
9: All this discussion about men identifying as women and being entitled to the right to have babies even if they can't, I've got to come out.
10: Are you pregnant?
9: I no longer identify as a boomer.
10: What?
9: I identify as a millennial. I want all the tax breaks, the armchair ride, all the deals. Yep. I am now a millennial. Housing subsidies, no longer a boomer. I'm sick of boomer bashing. We should start a T-shirt for boomers. Be nice to me. I identify as a millennial.
10: And I have to accept that. I have to bend the knee to whatever delusion you are suffering from, and there should be penalties if I don't.
9: If every Australian boomer identified like me, identified as a millennial, the federal government's budget strategy would collapse because it's designed to screw boomers. And we're millennials. You can't touch us. We identify as millennials.
10: Well, there we go. We'll have to redo the budget now. On Twitter, some of the sharpest political satire I saw on Twitter about the budget was by the cohort that this federal government is trying to appeal to. Young people in their 30s, they were scathing about the budget.
9: Yeah, well, that's true. They're also scathing about boomers, a lot of them. You're just greedy, fat people who've been over-entitled for you. Why are we having this generational war? Seriously, why do Australians, more than most cultures, reject people of a certain age? I mean, some of the vitriol I cop on Twitter and places like that, I'm a crook because I'm over the age of 60 and because I've sort of built a life and made some money and own a house. I'm a crook. And I must be, and I'm defending, if I've got an opposing view, I'm defending my crooked, filthy boomer mates. We're all greedy. We're ripping off the system. Now, elbows encourage that.
10: Yeah,
9: and charm, there's no question, because it's this intergenerational war, and they're only doing that because the boomers have lost the political power. Now they no longer have it. But for heaven's sake, boomers built the country, or part of building the country. Okay, you don't expect anything for that, but you don't expect vitriol and ridicule. China, and I don't admire a lot about China, but there's a culture that respects age. In this country, we mock it. Why? And how do we fight back?
10: I would say it's politically useful to the current government. It's socialist politics. It's the kulaks in Russia in the 1920s. You identify a class, you make them a class enemy, and you mobilise hatred towards them.
9: What have boomers done wrong, seriously?
10: Well,
9: of course there are some boomer crooks, there are some millennial crooks and
10: exactly.
9: Gen Z crooks. But what have,
10: the narrative is that you had free university, you had low interest rates. This is your cue now to talk about 1989.
9: It's true that you didn't spend sort of 20 years, equivalent 20 years wages buying a house. Houses, yep. Houses were cheaper in terms of wages, but the interest rates were horrendous. Mm. I mean, I remember I had interest rate of about 14% on my first house, and my mates were jealous, so I was paying 20.
10: Mm.
9: But, I don't doubt boomers have had a good time. We've been lucky. We haven't had to go to war every 5 minutes. I don't doubt that, but why this resentment?
10: 133-693, if you are Gen Xer or if you're a Gen Y.
9: Or I'd love to hear from some millennials telling me why they hate me.
10: Millennials, this is your chance to have a crack at an actual boomer.
9: Oh, and boomers, what do we do to fight back? I mean, seriously, I mean, we can all identify as millennials, but the budget, self-funded retirees are being targeted in it. I mean, you sell your shares. Say you sell your house because you want to move downgrade, go to a smaller property, and you put your money into shares to keep some money coming in to keep you alive and keep you off the pension. Mm. Well, your house is going to be worth less, but admittedly, you're buying in a lower market. But your shares, if you're about to buy them, are going to be subject to capital gains tax. New capital gains tax levels when you sell them.
10: 133-693.
9: And private health. They've removed the subsidy. If you're over 60, well, part of the subsidy, I think it was 26% subsidy on your or rebate on your private health bill.
10: Mm.
9: They've reduced that to 24%.
10: Okay.
9: So it's an extra $400 a year for everybody.
10: In stark political terms, Neil, is it a case of importing massive amounts of people into the country a decision that has not been adjudicated on by the electorate, I'll point out, but the demographics of the country are changing, so boomers are less important to the political calculations of both parties.
9: Well, they haven't got the votes. We're 5.6
10: there it
9: million.
10: Is. Demographics is destiny. So, yes, you're essentially being crowded out by...
9: But I don't even mind the politicians being cynical about that, but why this... Why does it have to be a war? I mean, why? And seriously, the vitriol I cop at times is quite obscene. You know, why are boomers hated? I mean, okay, we've had a good run and we've done really well, but we've also worked our butts off, most of us, to get there. And why can't the kids be patient? They're going to get the money when we die.
10: Hurry up and die, boomer.
9: Well, I've copped that a lot too.
10: That wouldn't surprise me. 133-693. Can I just point out too that when you were, let's say, the age that whoever is criticising you, let's say a 30-year-old, the government then was not spending the equivalent of $150 billion a year on public sector wages.
9: That's true.
10: So I would argue that this generation who have having a crack at you, Neil, are missing the wood for the trees. You are not the culprits here.
9: Well, yeah, I know, but as you say, the government has created this evil monster of boomers.
10: Well, of course it's going to. If the government has authored the problem, then it's in its interest to distract us all from that by, as I said, using you as a politically useful victim class.
9: Well, let's start the boomer army here and now.
10: All right.
9: Let's get the boomer army marching. All right. Who represents the boomers? I mean, we've got a pensioners group. There's not really a powerful voice for boomers. I did seriously look a few years ago at starting it, and I didn't get much interest. But why, when a budget targets the boomers, don't we hear from here's Joe Bloggs, head of the boomer army, saying, this is outrageous for these reasons. Shout, talk back. I mean, most of us would do anything for our kids.
10: True.
9: And that includes financial help and whatever we can. Yet some of those, I don't say most, their kids are turning on their own parents, but they're certainly turning on other parents.
10: 133-693, can I advise, don't start organising protest marches. I don't think your knees are up to it. We're going into winter, you'll get a chill.
9: Well, I wouldn't disagree on that.
10: Are you kidding me? Do you want to know how sore my knees are? Don't get me started. Jim, good afternoon.
1: G'day, fellas. I cop the occasional ribbing from a daughter about being a boomer. I feel sorry for you getting that vitriol, Neil, as well. But I'm confused. What years are the boomers? I really don't know, to be honest.
9: 46 to 64. Born between 40. Oh, okay. So they're between 60 and 80, really.
1: Okay, yeah. So, yeah, that's me.
9: How old are you, Jim?
1: Okay. 1964, yeah.
9: Oh, you're a greedy bugger. You're disgraceful.
10: Yeah.
1: Oh, I love it. Work hard, save hard. That's what I tell my children.
10: Good on you, Jim.
9: Well, you're not stressed. And Jim's probably the same. My kids don't have this attitude. I mean, they think that boomers have probably had it a bit easier, and I'll have debates with my kids about the level of feather bedding that is going to millennials, and I don't mind that. I don't mind them being looked after because it is tough for these kids coming. I mean, AI is destroying their jobs. It's hard to get a house. It's hard to do a lot of things. I don't mind looking after them. But why at the expense of the older people who have created the world? That's the other thing you cop. Oh, you've created this awful world. You're destroying the world with climate change.
10: No, not true.
9: You're insisting that women be women. Yeah, all these things you're doing.
10: Jim was calling on a diamond encrusted phone too.

0: as, you know, we'll obviously hand it over to the kids at some point in time. Hopefully not too soon.
1: Yeah. I just got a message here about it from a boomer. Why are boomers hated? Because the concepts of accountability and self-reliance are dying today. And what happens? You need somebody else to blame for your lot in life, which is what you're saying.
2: It's also a government. 50% of people in this country rely on their income from the government. The government has encouraged that dependency. So boomers show them up by working hard, being independent, self-reliant and entrepreneurial. Governments hate that.
1: Well, some do. I mean, 50% of the wealth is owned by boomers. But they've been around a lot longer to accumulate the wealth.
2: Just a matter of mathematics. Duncan, good afternoon.
3: Yes, hello. How are you going?
2: Your thoughts?
3: Yes, well, I mean, I grew up in Ballarat, so if I can just say this simple sum to you. So when I first started work, or bought my first house in 1992, my wage was $13,000 a year.
2: Wow.
3: Now, my first house was $55,000 a year. Now, if you extrapolate that out to get to the average wage now, around $100,000, that's eight times my wage.
2: Yep.
3: Now, eight times the house of $55,000 is $440,000. You can still buy a livable house, not in the best suburb,
1: not in Brunswick, no.
3: No, but it's all relative.
1: Yes,
3: it's all relative. So a house in Ballarat on $100,000 is still a $440,000 house that you can still buy in Ballarat. So there's no difference. This is a fight that doesn't need to happen. This generational fight that the government has decided to start because it's a vote-winning fight that they want to create.
1: Do you really,
3: it doesn't need to happen because it's the same thing.
1: Duncan, do you think they started it or they're exploiting it? I wonder whether it was already there. It was emerging and they're exploiting it for their political purposes.
3: Well, yes, you could say that, but it's a fight that they want to create a fight. Now, whether you say it's already there or it's starting now, it's become relevant now.
1: Yep,
3: because,
1: true.
3: As you say, the boomers and the older generation like us, we're not the voting mass anymore. It's the younger people. So they need to appease to the younger people to get their vote so they stay in power.
1: True.
3: Like, there's 80% of the front bench of the Labor Party made their money out of buying houses as they progressed along. So
2: as they progressed, not in the private sector, Duncan. They progressed along being political advisors or union hacks, the great majority of them, never having run businesses themselves. Duncan, thank you. I would argue, though, just to Duncan's point, Neil, that's an unfair comparison. I mean, if your family and your job is in Melbourne, it's more expensive to buy a house here than it is in Ballarat or Bendigo.
1: Yeah, that's right. Hunt out those figures.
2: 133693. A lot of people want to talk about this, Neil, and we will get to that in a moment. You've got a question without notice for me. What's your favourite Gen X phrase then? If you're now not a boomer and you identify as which generation are you?
1: I'm a millennial.
2: You're a millennial.
1: I'm worried about danger noodles.
2: I didn't think you'd have one, but you had
1: danger noodles.
2: I can't believe
1: terrifying.
2: You.
1: Do you know what a danger noodle is?
2: Can you tell me after the break?
1: Okay.
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1: Unstoppable, slowly organising.
2: We built this city, that's our theme song.
1: Okay.
2: Danger Noodle.
1: What is a Danger Noodle, please?
2: Snake.
1: Thank you. I put you on the spot there with some millennial jargon and you had some. Well played, Neil Mitchell. John, Neil thinks there a war is going on and that boomers are being unfairly targeted by younger generations. What's your take?
3: Oh, I think Mr. Bob Hawke called the bloke he tripped over in a shopping centre once a silly old bugger.
2: He did.
3: Yep, and I think you'll find that the lack of respect sort of stems from there, and it's a socialist tactic to divide and conquer, and there's wedge politics at its absolute best, and you've got to say the Labor Party, the Socialists, the Greens, they lie through their back teeth to get in. And then what they do is do the exact opposite. The Liberal Party and the right-wing guys, if you really think about it, they don't lie very much. They don't get into power.
2: Yeah, they can't.
3: Can I invite the people to have a look at a little short movie called Animal Farm by George Orwell, and it paints the picture absolutely to a T, even though the story back 1945, but it's current.
1: 100%, same with 1984, John. He's absolutely on the money in both.
2: I think you're a bit hard-blaming Bob Hawke for something like that.
1: There was blowback about that.
2: Yeah,
1: I remember it was an offhand.
2: So don't call him a silly old bugger, you silly old bugger.
1: And that was during an election campaign, and it was not one of his best moves.
2: No, whereas now you're going to meddle for calling somebody a silly old bugger.
1: Good point. Thank you, John. You made some really good points.
2: I'll raise something about Neil Denahan.
1: Yes, please.
2: Now, I knew him well. He was a regular on the program with Ron Barassi, the two of them.
1: How about having those two in the studio at once?
2: I don't know about a statue at the MCG, but if the family wants one, I'd support it. I don't agree with Tom. It doesn't come under the guidelines. I think he could fit under the guidelines, but that's a different matter. Neil told me a couple of years ago he didn't want a statue. He said he didn't think a statue was him. He'd rather put the money and effort into promoting MND work. So unless the family wants it, go for it. No arguing about that. But I think it's a bit early to be deciding this, but I've got some ideas, and I've approached the AFL about this. A Melbourne Essendon game in his honour, in Neil's honour, not freeze, don't touch that, don't freeze every Queen's birthday. Melbourne Essendon game, build a fundraiser around it, and distance it from the big freeze, but something in Neil's name. Now, it could be, I've talked to some people about it, could be a research fellowship, the Neil Danaher Fellowship. Mm-hmm. It could be something to help carers of people with MND and provide equipment for them. And if you want a statue, well, rename the MND Centre at the Royal Melbourne, the Neil Danaher Centre, and put it down there with some of his magnificently optimistic and inspirational words on it. So people going in at a low ebb would see this bloke's statue there saying, "You decide what today is, not the illness." I think there's a level of that.
1: It's
2: much bigger than football. Melbourne Essendon, maybe we got enough of those games, but it's just a thought. I mean, to focus on Neil, not the illness.
1: I'd also say anything bearing the name Danaher would be very fitting given that not just Neil, but his brothers contributed enormously to the game. So
2: well, that's true.
1: I think that'd be a good thing. Paul, good afternoon.
4: Hey guys, how are you?
1: Paul, the war on boomers, is it real?
4: Absolutely. I think it's quite abhorrent that the government's creating a decisive and divisive generational war between the boomers and Gen Y or Gen X. Like, it's insinuating that I'm a boomer, that we worked less harder. We had things handed to us on a silver plate.
2: Yes, it is.
4: Like, we worked our backsides off, just as I'm sure a lot of the Gen Y or Gen X people are these days. But what we did was that we were enabled to build something for our family, generation, to give them the best, and also to invest in private sector, which stimulated the economy.
1: Yep.
4: And now it's looking as though that, you know, as I said, we were handed everything on a silver platter.
1: Well,
4: I understand your point, Tony, about university fees, but I think it's just downright rude to insinuate. It's insinuating that, you know, we had the we were fed with a silver spoon.
1: Well, the economy is completely different now than it was then. I'm reading a book now. 1969, Neil, manufacturing in Australia was 26% of the Australian economy. Today, guess the percentage.
2: 10.
1: 6. Completely different country and economy and job market.
2: Oh, yeah, and I feel for the kids.
1: Yeah.
2: It's going to be hard to get jobs, and AI is going to take them out from under you. They're all, and climate change, climate change is going to ruin, destroy the world.
1: Yeah, yeah.
2: We're going to
1: Al Gore's film, I mean, it's spot on, all those predictions, bang on.
2: Russia and Iran.
1: We're currently knee-deep in water, and we're on the seventh floor of the, yeah, we're drowning here.
2: Donald Trump's going to win the world.
1: Irreversible, catastrophic climate change. We're at the tipping point. We're all going to die tomorrow, Neil.
2: Why did I raise it?
1: Peter, good afternoon.
5: Yeah, good day, Tony, Neil. One thing about the millennials, they don't have the draft. They don't stand a chance with their birth date to go into a draft and be put in the army and sent off to war.
2: I'm pleased about that.
1: As a father of a 19-year-old, I'm over the moon that he doesn't.
2: Yeah, I don't want to go back to those days, ever.
1: But, yeah, Peter, I get your point that what, are you talking from a civic point of view that serving in the army gives you a sense of responsibility and what you owe the broader community or the life skills it might impart?
5: No, but could you imagine trying to tell a millennial that your number's come up and you're in the army now, pal, whether you like it or not?
1: I can't go.
2: I've got dinner in Brunswick.
1: Back in a moment.
0: Traffic. Got something you want to say? You're in the right place. This is Melbourne's own 3AW. Give us a call on 133-693.
6: Good afternoon. It's James Padley from Transport Victoria. The left eastbound lane of Camp Road in Broadmeadows is blocked due to a collision and rollover approaching Sydney Road. Emergency services are on scene with speeds set to 40. Please pass with caution if you're heading through. Meanwhile, the Duncan's Road entry to the Princes Freeway inbound is partially blocked due to emergency works with all running lanes to the Princes Freeway remaining open. The left westbound lane of Police Road in Mulgrave is blocked due to a breakdown though, approaching Browns Road. Transport Victoria's Incident Response Service is on scene. Please drive to the conditions and pass with care.
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2: Question
0: available
2: without notice.
0: Bunnings Warehouse.
1: What is it, Neil?
2: Crash the ads. There's a report today says we haven't got enough fuel,
1: yes,
2: bombs or soldiers to defend Australia. And the RAF at Tyndall, Northern Territory, is our sort of key base in the north. It's only got enough fuel to fly the Tiger Moths, or what did we fly out of there, for a couple of weeks.
1: Yeah. Yep.
2: What do we fly and how much fuel do they use out of Tyndall?
1: They use a lot of fuel. It's the most powerful single engine ever fitted to an aircraft.
2: What is it?
1: What, the engine?
2: No, the
1: F-35.
2: Oh, the F-35.
1: Joint Strike Fighter.
2: How far do you get out into the straits before it runs out of fuel?
1: Well, it depends. You can refuel them in the air if you need to.
2: We haven't got
1: tankers.
2: Any fuel. For the tankers?
1: They are kind of thirsty. They don't have the greatest range in the world, not as far as the mighty F-111. That carried 8 tonnes of fuel.
2: We'll bring the F-111 back.
1: And that's not happening. They're all buried in Brisbane. Did you know that? They're buried under a road.
2: Why?
1: Oh, too long to explain, Neil.
2: See you next
1: How
2: week.
1: Luxurious was your school? Hang on, that's not the question.
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9: 3CW News.
10: 15 degrees in Melbourne, partly cloudy tomorrow, a top of 15. It's 1 o'clock. Good afternoon, I'm Jordan Tunbridge. Police have arrested a 78-year-old man over a cold case robbery and shooting in Chadstone dating back 32 years. Dennis O'Kane reports.
11: Described as one of Victoria's most baffling cold cases, the Armaguard robbery at the Chadstone Shopping Centre in 1994. Detectives arrested the elderly man on the Gold Coast. He's being extradited to Melbourne to face court. Two Armaguard security officers and a bystander were injured when a man armed with a handgun allegedly shot at them and made off with bags of cash. The officers had been collecting the weekend's takings from the cinema at the complex. Dennis O'Kane, Melbourne.
10: 12 months after Victoria's ban on the sale of machetes, gang-related violence continues to break out. Many of the attacks in busy shopping centres, train stations and even schools. Since the crackdown, 4 young people have been killed and at least a dozen victims have been slashed with machetes in more than 40 brazen attacks. Police Minister Anthony Carbine says there's no silver bullet in reducing knife crime.
12: But the machete ban has had the impact of reducing the number of edge weapons in the community by tens of thousands. That's a good thing for public safety, but there's always more to do.
10: The owners of a Brunswick bike shop say they've been left heartbroken after their business was destroyed by fire. Off Course Bike Shop in Prentice Street went up in flames last night. The cause is being investigated. Owner Hugh Vellicott, who is well known in Melbourne's cycling circles, says he's absolutely devastated.
13: I've invested, myself and the rest of the team have invested everything into the workshop, so I'm completely at a loss. I haven't slept and I don't know what happens now.
10: Counter-terror police have charged a woman with terrorism offences after she returned to Australia from Syria last week. 2 cohorts of women and children returned to Melbourne and Sydney on Tuesday and were free to leave the airport terminals under a special escort. Safe Work is investigating the Nine Network's Married at First Sight over ongoing psychosocial and workplace safety concerns. The show's producers have already been issued with 3 improvement notices over alleged safety breaches. Entertainment reporter Peter Ford says the allegations are serious.
14: People being filmed in the showers without their knowledge or consent. Staff members actually blocking exits from people who want to leave. Not being able to remove microphones when they go to the toilet. But the most serious of all is one of non-consensual touching.
10: In finance, the All Ordinaries down 93 points. One Australian dollar trading at 71.29 US cents.
9: Finance with the 3AW app. You have the power of 3AW in the palm of your hand. So add it to your phone now. Melbourne's own 3AW.
10: Essendon interim coach Dean Solomon is adamant he won't consider the permanent job during the season. The Bombers are looking for a long-term replacement for Brad Scott, with James Hurd declaring his intentions for the role. Solomon says the full-time job isn't at the top of his mind.
15: I won't even consider while I'm doing this job. I think it's really the wrong thing to do for me to even entertain any thoughts in around that. I've got a knuckle down. My last 48 hours has been chaos. My heart is with these players and these staff members. If I'm thinking about something else that's about me, it's just the wrong thing to do.
10: Brisbane has copped another huge injury blow. Veteran defender Dane Zorko is set to miss a further 6 weeks with a quad injury. The 37-year-old has missed the Lions' past 2 matches. And Sydney captain Callum Mills have left the track early with an apparent injury concern. That's the latest news and sport.
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6: Good afternoon, it's James Padley from Transport Victoria. Recovery crews are now on scene of an earlier rollover travelling eastbound on Canberra. Camp Road through Broadmeadows on the approach to Sydney Road. Emergency services remain on scene as well, with speeds set to 40. Please pass with care if you are heading through. And the Duncan's Road entry to the Princes Freeway inbound is partially blocked due to emergency works. All running lanes on the Princes Freeway are open, with speeds set to 40 for the safety of crews. Otherwise, the major arterials are moving well heading in and out of the CBD. The city-bound entry from Elgar Road to the Eastern Freeway is closed until the 22nd of June, though, for ramp construction works.
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22: 3AW weather. 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
10: Partly cloudy tomorrow, slight chance of a shower, top of 15 and overnight low 10. Saturday, showers increasing 18. Sunday, a shower or two, 15. Monday, showers increasing 14. Tuesday, showers 17. And Wednesday, showers 17. On the bay, southwesterly winds, about 10 knots, waves below a metre. It's 13 at Coldstream, 13 at Frankston, in the city, 14 degrees. I'm Jordan Tunbridge on Melbourne's own 3AW. No.

0: Chaperone there, setting the mood perfectly for a tale of woe that will stop you in your tracks. You may open your morning newspaper and see tales of famine, war, suffering, but none of them will compare to what's going on at the School of Padua, which I believe is on the Mornington Peninsula. VCE students have started a petition there for the return of their coffee machine. They have a coffee machine. 133693. I want to know, what was the most luxurious thing you had at your school? 133693. Now, in just a great article written by Lucy Callender, who I'm about to speak to. I don't know how she got to, and I would like, she works with Harold Sun. I hope they've got some sort of PTSD training in place there, because she's going to need it after going to school and interviewing the students there. One of whom said about the coffee machine, it was a really good quality machine. It used coffee grounds, not pods, which made an exceptional brew. It's disruption. It's a disruption to a space that fosters learning and connection. So they turn up to school one day and the coffee machine has gone, simply vanished from the school library. And the students, by their own account, now have to, quote, operate on pure vibes and panic. 133693, what was the most luxurious thing at your school? I'd love to hear from you on that. At my school, it was pearl-handled shivs and mahogany bats. And these are the sorts of paddlings we got from the yearmaster.
1: Assume the position.
0: Actual audio of me in year eight being paddled by the year master. 133693, what was the most luxurious thing you had at your school? Lucy Callender, urban affairs reporter for Leader Community News and the Herald Sun. Lucy, many sleepless nights for you, I'm sure, since covering this story.
2: Oh, definitely. I can't stop worrying about these poor kids, Tony.
0: No, you can't. It's truly a missing person story of note. Before you know it, these kids will be without their caviar-eating truffle pig. What's next, one is forced to ask. tell us the scene, please, the scene of horror you surveyed when you covered this story.
2: Oh, look, we came aware of this great problem at Padua through change.org petition that yep. these young men had started, which obviously piqued our interest when yep. that one popped up on the screen. So I got in touch with the petition starter, a young man called Oscar,
0: yep.
2: and he shared the terrible tale of woe that they have there at Padua about how the kids aren't coping since their coffee machine mysteriously disappeared from the library at the start of term, and they've asked repeatedly,
0: yeah.
2: where's our coffee machine, and yeah. they can't get any answers from the staff.
0: Wow.
2: So they've started a petition to try and have their machine brought back.
0: They can't get any answers at all. It sounds like their school is run by Ticketmaster. Here's a quote, I simply cannot function without my double espresso and a dash of sugar and milk, one of them complained. And so there have been what it seems a bit shifty to me. The coffee machine has been taken away from these kids and they have been directed where for their morning brew?
2: So they've been directed to use a mixed tap.
0: Yep.
2: Possibly they will have to bring in their own international roast. I don't know. Seems criminal.
0: Mm-hmm.
2: Or they can purchase a barista coffee, soy and oat milk options available from the school canteen.
0: I don't know
2: about you, but we never had barista coffee at my school canteen.
0: No, we certainly didn't. I went to, you know, a few schools along the way, but let's say the most prestigious school I went to certainly had nothing like that. 133693, what was the most luxurious thing at your school? And we do have a prize to give away. It is a good prize too, to the best caller. So just think about your school days and see if you had access, unlimited access to a coffee machine. I'd love to hear from you. 133693. 0800 993. Were the school forthcoming at all? I mean, you would have done follow-up interviews, I'm sure, Lucy, because these are one of those stories that define a career for a journalist. You're urban affairs reporter. You will be forever known as the urban coffee reporter. Were the school, did they clam up? Was there a cone of silence?
2: No. Look, I think it's fairly straightforward. I think that the machine was constantly breaking down, so it was sent off for repairs and hasn't returned.
0: Okay, and what sort of machine was it?
2: The boys couldn't remember the name or the brand, but they, except from the fact that it used ground coffee rather than pods or powders.
0: Okay.
2: So it's certainly fancier than what we have here at the Herald Sun.
0: Yeah, so none any of those annoying pods. All right. So did you detect true suffering in the faces of these kids, the clear symptoms of caffeine starvation?
2: Oh, look, the photos they sent through, they looked pretty morose. I think they were struggling without their daily caffeine.
0: And this is the thing. It's like, you know, when you cover a famine, you can't bring food in as a reporter and give it to the starving. That's not your job. You would have felt a terrible survivor guilt.
2: I was tempted to send a coffee cart round.
0: Yeah.
2: Quickly to revive them. There was a parent commenting on a Facebook post we did for the story, actually, saying that he was a coffee roaster.
0: Yeah.
2: And he was shocked to hear, and that perhaps there was some way he could help out. So I'm waiting to see whether that business will be able to support them in their time of need.
0: Okay. There is a glimmer of hope for the students. There is a photo of them. They do look very sad. We're talking Cooper and Oscar. I wish them the best. Good on them for making a petition out of it. And I just imagine this. There will be a movie about this. It'll be like All the President's Men. There were powerful forces at work to prevent you from bringing this story to us, but you persevered, Lucy Callender, and I'm so glad you did. Thank you.
2: Thanks, Tony.
0: Lucy Callender, urban affairs reporter for Leader Community News and the Herald Sun. I imagine there will be the movie. There'll be a scene where she screams at her editor, "The public have a right to know what's going on." What was the most luxurious thing at your school? Speaking of luxury, best caller gets a double pass to the Mornington Peninsula Winter Wine Fest. Speaking of Padua, valued at $180, it's back in Redhill, Saturday the 6th of June, featuring 150 wines from 37 local wineries, street eats and live music. I can't think of a better way to celebrate the anniversary of D-Day than that. Carly, good afternoon.
3: Hi, Tony. I love your show.
0: Thank you.
3: My school had an outdoor in-ground swimming pool in its beautiful garden surrounded by magnolia trees. My school also was just in Rowan's school.
0: Get out. So that's Ballarat?
3: Bendigo.
0: I mean, I always get those confused, and they're both very important to me. Okay, who is swimming in that pool in the middle of winter, though? Probably nobody.
3: It's not there anymore, but we were of an era where year 12s were allowed to swim in it when they chose on their lunch breaks.
0: Yep. You can go for a swim in year 12.
3: Just on your lunch break in the beautiful gardens.
0: That's completely unheard of. What a great idea.
3: Yes,
0: I love
3: we were
0: that.
3: Lucky.
0: Okay.
3: We were in the Gold Rush, an old Gold Rush man's mansion. So we were very lucky.
0: That would have been an absolutely beautiful school. There was a lot of money in that town once upon a time. Carly, thank you. And just a note here, in year 11, Jacinta Allen got that pool built by the CFMEU for only $13.8 billion. Well done, Jacinta. Rosie, good afternoon.
4: Afternoon. My high school had a 24-karat gold toilet, not solid toilet, but the intricate design within the bowl was with gold, and the nuns wouldn't let us touch it.
0: I'm not surprised. That seems awfully ostentatious for a group of nuns who had probably taken a vow of poverty, Rosie.
4: Yeah, it was very unusual.
0: I can imagine. Wow. You know what? There'd be too much pressure to go on a bowl like that. Do you know what I mean?
4: Yeah, exactly.
0: Yeah, thank you.
4: I don't think it was actually working anyway.
0: Oh, good. Ornamental, as it should be. Rosie, that's a great one. Thank you. Nick, good afternoon.
5: G'day, how are you?
0: Nick, luxury at your school. The kids at Padua are missing their coffee machine. What did you experience?
5: They didn't quite stretch to a full bar for the seasoned students with alcohol.
0: You didn't have that, did you?
5: We did have that. It was based on a ticket system where you had a certain amount of tickets each week to spend at the bar.
0: At school?
5: Yeah, at school. This was in England. It was actually a stately home of the Dukes of Buckingham, and it was just, well, luxury didn't quite do it justice, the building itself. But,
0: wow.
5: Stowe School in England.
0: So your school had teachers, but it was all gin.
5: Yeah, you could say that. I think we were doing better with a few under our belts, I think. But, yes, it was endorsed and fully equipped but limited. With the ticket system.
0: Geez, that'd take the edge off the pre-exam nerves. Crikey. Right.
5: Yeah.
0: Well done, Nick. These calls are really quite remarkable. I imagine after, you know, a few too many beers at school, you relieved yourself on a gold carat, 24 gold carat.
5: Yeah, well, it was all limited to the evenings and school dances, but it was certainly a catered bar for the senior student. It's quite progressive when you think about it.
0: That's one way of putting it, I guess, Nick. Thank you for that. Wow, that's going to take some beating. 133693, the most luxurious thing you had at your school. We'll get to your calls in a moment. 133693, 19 minutes past one.
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0: Shortly, I'm going to be talking to two professional and well-established actors who have started a theatre company in Castlemaine. The idea, how's this sit for an idea for a weekend away with your beloved? You go to regional Victoria, in this case Castlemaine, you stay the night and you take in a play by the Russian playwright Chekhov, staged by a professional theatre company. You go out to dinner first, you see the play. There is just no downside to that. So we're going to be talking about that shortly. But I brought to your attention, I hope I haven't ruined your day, the lads at Padua College on the Mornington Peninsula had a coffee machine. I use the word had quite deliberately. It's been taken from them. They don't know where it is. They are, as a result, now operating on pure vibes and panic. They have no coffee machine. So I want to know, at your school, what was the most luxurious thing you had? Andrew, good afternoon.
14: Forget caffeine. We used to operate on nicotine at Princess Hill in the early 80s. We had a smoker's pit outside the reception where you could have a chuff with the teachers.
0: Oh, get out.
14: No, it's probably still there, but probably not used for smoking anymore.
0: Not at all, no. Okay, we obviously don't encourage that and all the rest of it, but could that actually help student-teacher relationships by being in that kind of informal setting with a teacher? I wonder, could it, Andrew, as far as you know, was it actually a good thing? Sorry.
14: It kind of promoted a good social atmosphere amongst the students and teachers, but it was probably not the healthiest formation.
0: No, it's definitely definitely not that. Wow, I didn't think we'd have that, which, wow. Andrew, so you have scored the double pass to the Mornington Peninsula Winter Wine Fest, valued at $180. It's back in Red Hill, Saturday 6th of June, featuring 150 wines from 37 local wineries, street eats and live music. Stay on the line, Andrew. Dave, good afternoon.
15: Hey, Tony. I went to school in inner city Collingwood, so everything we had good got stolen.
0: Yeah.
15: But I do think I've seen their coffee machine. I believe I've seen it in one of Jacinta Allen's coffee disposal bins.
0: Oh, that's right. That would be why the rate of coffee offending has plummeted. Have you noticed, Dave?
15: Yes.
0: Yeah.
15: It's a lot safer out there on the street now, Tony. The coffee machines aren't coming flying.
0: No, you're right. I haven't met anybody who's recently had an arm hacked off with a coffee machine, which proves that the ban works, Dave.
15: It hurts when you get hit with a plunger. It does hurt.
0: It sure does. But for a lot of people, that's a heart starter first thing in the morning. Dave, brilliant. Thank you. A microwave. Rodney, good afternoon.
16: I'm crying, Tony. I can't believe it. There's poor kids. Are they going to survive, Tony? This is worse than Donald Trump being the president of America. What are we going to...
0: Yeah,
16: look,
0: I think we should all pitch in. I've never operated on pure vibes and panic, so I don't know what that's like, but my heart certainly does go out to them, and I'm glad to know I'm not alone in that sentiment. Rodney, thank you. We can hear the concern in your voice. Mariam, good afternoon.
17: Oh, hi. Who cares about a bloody coffee machine? They ought to...
18: Anyway, we had a wonderful big hall at Eltham High with a stage, and this was late 50s, 60s, and they had Gilbert and Sullivan Productions, and everybody was involved with making costumes, and it was five-star. And fabulous teachers who were dedicated. For God's sake, coffee machines. How about learning something?
0: Oh, Mariam. Oh, look, I got, these kids, it's a slight leg pull. I love their sense of humour. I think it's delightful. But so you wouldn't have used a coffee machine in year 12 to kind of really, you know, if you were going to, two little boys are we or whatever, whatever kind of Gilbert and Sullivan standard that you wanted to perform, wouldn't it kind of really get you up to that performance level if you'd had a strong macchiato beforehand?
18: What a load of rubbish, and I don't even have a coffee machine now. Get out there and do something.
0: Do something. All right. Well said, Marion. I do like that sentiment too. Carly, good afternoon.
19: Hey, how you going, Tony? I was just laughing about the nicotine. I thought if that had been the case at my school, I would have avoided a serious reprimand in year 12. But anyway, me being a Gen Xer, in year 12 we got two brand new portables that were asbestos-free. There you go.
0: Wow, that is luxury.
19: That was our luxury.
0: Carly, that's right up there. I got to say, that's magnificent. And the problem with that is if you were to indulge in that shameful habit you used to as a child, you could have possibly burnt that down.
19: I know. I didn't even think of it at the time.
0: Carly, to quote that famous sketch, that was bloody luxury. Well done. Yeah, that's magnificent. Yeah. Sharon, good afternoon.
20: Hi, how you going?
0: Well, can you beat asbestos-free portables to answer the call of nature at school?
20: I think so. I went to a technical school in the 80s. And we had free tomato sauce on our sausage rolls.
0: That is a high-trust environment right there. And did anyone 100%. Abuse it, Sharon, that you weren't squirting, great globs of tomato sauce into your pockets to take home?
20: Well, we weren't allowed to squirt it. The canteen lady had to do it. So usually get to a paper bag all soggy, but all good. It was great.
0: That's fantastic. I'm seriously, it needs to be enshrined as a particularly Australian human right that you do not pay for tomato sauce when you buy a pie. Thank you. I'm glad you agree, Sharon, because when the brilliant framers of our constitution left that bit out, and I think it's an oversight. Vin, you'll be the final caller on this. The most luxurious thing you had at school.
21: Our most luxurious school we had at school was until you got to grade six, you didn't have a fire in the room. We had only had three rooms in the school, perhaps one and two in one room, three, four, five in the other. In the middle was a six, seven and eight. And that was the only room in the school that had a fire. Until you got to grade six, you froze in the winter time.
0: I've never understood that, Vin. I get it that heating a space like a classroom is a difficult undertaking at the best of times, but how you maintain the attention of kids who are freezing in order to impart them knowledge, it never made much sense to me, Vin. It would have been great then to graduate to a room with an open fireplace.
21: It was, but we had nuns teaching us, and they were pretty strict, so as you can imagine. So we paid attention all the time, no matter whether we had a fire or not.
0: I bet you did. The only thing worse than chilblains were the ruler on the back of the knuckles, Vin. Thank you. I've never heard anybody utter the sentence, we had nuns and they were really laid back. Thank you for that, Vin. An open tumbler in the classroom. We had an earlier caller who had an open bar at a posh private school. You can just imagine them tossing their crystal balloons of cognac, the empty ones at any rate, into the open fireplace. Jordan Tunbridge joins me now with news headlines shortly. Jordan, you're tied down with a little in your life and that kind of limits your movements, but, you know, when she's a little bit older, you'll be able to travel. Would you go to any part of regional Victoria to enjoy a night of culture?
22: A night of culture, define that.
0: Well, going to see a play or a movie or an art exhibition.
22: Sure.
0: Yeah. Speak to two people who want you to do just that up next.
22: Looking forward to it. Making news this hour, Tony, a fourth so-called ISIS bride has been charged with terrorism-related offences. The 34-year-old Broadmeadows woman returned to Australia in September last year after leaving Syria more than a decade ago. Opposition leader Jess Wilson says Victoria's machete bins are an absolute joke. Four young offenders have died and more than a dozen have since been slashed since the ban on dangerous knives was announced exactly 1 year ago. The number of VCE students seeking special conditions citing mental health grounds has soared, reaching record levels last year. 13,000 applications were made last year, up 19%. The United States has launched fresh strikes in Iran just hours after the President Donald Trump declared he's not satisfied with the current peace deal. And in sport, a show of confidence in North Melbourne's future, young gun midfielder George Wardlaw re-signing for two more seasons. Tony.
0: I like good news out of Arden Street. I don't know why. I've got a soft spot for that club.
22: They're looking a lot better this season, Clarko.
0: Agreed. Up next, two established, very well-established actors of stage and screen, Shelley Crape and Tim Heath, who are co-founders of the Raven Theatre Company in Castlemaine. You go to a beautiful town, you take in some brilliantly acted classic theatre, then you go out for dinner and you've had probably the best weekend you're going to have all year. We will talk about that in a moment. 133693, if you'd like to call the program, 27 minutes to 2.
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2: Good afternoon, it's James Padley from Transport Victoria. Emergency works continue on Pakenham Road through Cockatoo in both directions between Belgrave Chembrook Road and McBride Street. Please follow the direction of crews on scene. The Duncan's Road entry to the Princes Freeway inbound is also partially blocked due to emergency works. All running lanes at the Princes Freeway are open, however, although speeds are set to 40 for the safety of crews. And Main Street in Bacchus Marsh closes in both directions between Clorinda Street and Grant Street tonight from 8 until 6 a.m. for intersection upgrades.
0: 133693, best town in regional Victoria to spend a weekend. 133693. 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
0: I am delighted to be joined in studio by two professional, trained and accomplished thespians, actors they are. But not only that, but people, it's one thing to be an actor, it's another to go through the rigmarole of founding a theatre company, which is no small task. Why are they driven to do it, and why have they been driven to do it in Castlemaine? Well, to explain all, Shelley Crape and Tim Heath. Good afternoon.
9: Hi, Tony.
10: Hey, Tony.
0: Now, the great Alan Howe, who is a friend of this program, he's just one of the finest people I've ever met. I adore the man. He put me onto you guys, and he pitched it thus, because he knows how to encapsulate, he knows how to tease. He's good that way as a newspaper man. Mm-hmm. Imagine you go to regional Victoria and you take in a show. You go out to dinner, you stay in a nice Airbnb. You've had a fantastic weekend. Was that the kernel of the idea, do you think?
9: For us?
0: Yeah.
9: Well, no, probably not as the kernel of the idea. I think it started from us wanting to be acting. Mm. And there was so little opportunity where we are. I did do a show in Melbourne a few years ago, and, you know, the travel and having a job and kids and all of that, just it was so hard. And I just thought, in this town where there is so much art available,
0: yes,
9: like Castlemaine has got everything. It's got a state festival, a jazz festival, a you know, documentary festival. It's just something on every weekend. But there was no theatre. Even in the most recent Castlemaine State Festival, not one piece of theatre. So it felt like this massive gap, and, you know, with our experience between us, we had the tools to be able to put together a company, but simply we just wanted to be creating opportunities and for ourselves to perform, and saw that it could tick a lot of other boxes as well.
0: Tim, what's involved in setting up a theatre company?
10: Well, we've been very busy with lawyers getting together, getting our business structure together and finding accountants. We've been marketing. We've been trying to get volunteers together. And then, so that's quite a lot of governance and administration going on, but we're also in the show ourselves. So we've been learning lines and all the rehearsing and finding costumes and finding tech people to do the sound and lights and costume. And
0: yep.
10: Whew. It's a lot.
0: I'm thinking that theatres must be like, as Bismarck, the big guy in Germany many years ago, he said, laws are like sausages. Everybody wants them, but nobody wants to see how they're made. So it's a bit like that.
10: Absolutely.
0: We all love seeing a stage play, but a hell of a lot goes on behind the scenes to get it done.
10: Oh, does it ever? And I was just thinking the other day, it's very, very fun. I mean, I've been in business before and it's not that fun. So I think when you're finding a group of people who are coming together for a common goal, but you're also different and diverse and you might have different views on things, you might dress differently, listen to different music, but you're all here doing this theatre, and it's like you're all trying to keep that ball in the air together, and it's just the most fun and brilliant thing. So hopefully that'll translate onto stage and the audience will just go, you ripper.
0: Now, Now, Shelley, so the real appeal of this is you guys, as I said, you're established. This is not, let's say, the Castlemaine amateur troupe. And you've chosen a serious work and one from the great canon of, I guess, Western civilization. Tell us about it and tell us what you plan to do with it.
9: Yeah, well, we really wanted to put on classic theatre. I mean, when I was training, I went to the VCA. I just love doing...
0: very hard to get into.
9: I think. I just love doing Chekhov and, you know, all of those incredible plays that have stood the test of time. There's something so delicious as an actor to be able to work with something that so kind of works. You know, you're not questioning, God, did the writer mean to put that word there? Does this need to be worked on a little bit more? That's just a given. And then you're also sort of considering, God, this was written in the late 1800s and we're performing it today in 2026 or whatever. And, and yet it still resonates. And I think it just really gives an audience an opportunity for some perspective about humanity and an opportunity to consider their own lives and maybe think about things from a different perspective. And so I think we were really drawn to doing classic theatre for kind of all of those reasons. The Seagull itself was not something Tim and I picked. It was something that had sort of came to us and we went, let's just go
0: Seagulls
9: with it.
0: Seagulls tend to do that. Yeah, that's right.
9: This is a new adaptation. So the original, as I said, was written in the late 1800s. This is a new adaptation that was performed at the National Theatre in London. And what it, by bringing a classic into a modern setting, what it allows you to do is not look at it as a history piece. There's no carriages and horses and carts. There's mobile phones and Land Rovers. So it's all the same story, but it's just contemporizing it so that there's an accessibility to, you know, the experience.
0: Tim, give us the plot, condense the plot for us, give us the cell of the Seagull.
10: Well, there's a lot going on being Chekhov, so it's about a famous actress who brings her sometime lover, who's a very famous, well-known writer.
0: I see.
10: To her brother's country estate.
0: All right.
10: Where her son is putting on a play that he's written. He's a young, sort of esoteric, arty type who would love to be a famous writer, but he's just, you know, way, he's off in the clouds. His girlfriend, Nina, falls in love with the very famous writer and vice versa.
0: That's why I never bring anybody to my dasha.
10: Well.
0: I make it a rule.
10: Very smart man,
0: Tony. Yeah.
10: And then They go off together.
0: Yeah.
10: He leaves the famous actress. Cut to act, the final act four, and 6 years have passed and we learn that, the famous writer and the young woman had an affair, got together, had a baby who died. He's gone back to the famous actress and they've gone back because her brother is dying. And that sets the scene for a dramatic ending.
0: As only the Russians could. I mean, life was grim there. You talk about the 1880s. It was really grim. So we're perhaps not surprised it's that kind of subject matter, but if you said you've contemporized it, why you said that one was essentially chosen for you, this particular play?
9: Yes, that's right.
0: Yeah.

0: Russians have a great tradition of humour, and they needed it during the Soviet Union. I'm Peter the Great, and I can tell looking at you, Tim, with your very handsome kind of Van Gogh beard there, that the play is not set during the reign of Peter the Great because he briefly banned facial hair in Russia.
1: Oh. Well, yeah, no, I couldn't do any Peter the Great era productions.
0: It's a good rule to have.
1: Yeah.
0: The post-COVID world, we're still in the very long shadow of that that calamity, as I would call it. How has that affected live theatre? Because I can sense from both of you that you've got a deep love of it. Mm-hmm. I know you've done plenty of other acting in other forms, but, you know, I imagine you're purist at heart and you love the stage. Yeah. Post-COVID, how are we?
2: I mean, I have been working in the arts for a long time and saw what happened directly when COVID hit, and I think things are changing. One of the trends is people are buying tickets later, although what we have found, and I'm actually moving away from COVID right now, is we have set our ticket prices quite cheap. We really want people to come. We've got 25 concession and 35 full price because
0: that's fantastic.
2: We want it to be accessible. I'd love to go to see the theatre at the MTC, but it's often beyond my capacity. And it just seems like, you know, we almost feel like we have an obligation to offer access to arts, especially where we live. And so what we have been amazed by is that, you know, in the first 4 weeks, we sold 800 tickets.
0: Brilliant.
2: And so for us, I'm not sure. This is our first show. It's our first time doing a theatre company. So it's really hard to say what things are. But, you know, to be having that kind of, you know, huge amount of tickets go in those early days was very comforting for us, because the trend is always book later, closer to when I know I really want to go or if I'm sick or...
0: Get in now and get behind these two founders of the Ravens Theatre Company. Just Google it up, the Ravens Theatre Company, Castlemaine, and you will not be disappointed. Good luck with the undertaking. Wish you all the very best.
2: Thank you so much
0: for coming in. Shelley Crape and Tim Heath, and good luck with your Chekhov.
1: Thank you, Tony. And
0: continued success to both of you. Back in a moment.
2: Thanks.
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9: You know, the average Australian, our small business, their great Australian dream is to own their own home, build that business, create wealth for the family. 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And it's really landed without warning. 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And it's important to identify areas of the budget that may work in their favour. 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
2: Justin Jamieson joins me for Travel After 2 o'clock, which is about 7 minutes away. He's talking about India today. If you've been to India, I'd love to hear from you. 133693. You might have a question for Jamo about India. So you can give him a call when we do travel. Now, earlier in the program, some very popular people are travelling to Australia. The band is called BTS. They are a K-pop outfit. A Korean band. They sing songs that girls absolutely love. And they're very slick, I must say. They had, and much like Elvis, they had a career detour when they were obliged to serve in the army. They've done that. They spent 3 years. I don't think Elvis spent that long in Germany with the US Army. Nonetheless, the band are out of the Korean Army now and are on tour. It's expected to be a global smash, this tour. The problem, however, for local fans is that they will not know how much tickets are until half an hour before they go on sale. They will go to the ticket tech site. They will wait in a waiting room for half an hour before then being given access to tickets. Understandably, BTS fans in Australia are very upset. I want to know what your experience has been. When's the last time you bought tickets from a box office? Georgia, good afternoon.
7: Oh, hey, Tony, how are you?
2: Not bad. Your experience?
7: Yes, so recently there was some ticket sales for the NFL game that's coming out.
2: Yeah, which will be huge.
7: Which will be massive. All I could find before going online was sort of from $149, and I thought, oh, well, that sounds reasonable.
2: Yeah.
7: And it wasn't until and there was absolutely nothing. I looked everywhere for pricing. And then eventually I got in there, and the prices were starting around about the $300 up to $700 and more.
2: Hang on, and where did this magical figure of $149 come from?
7: I'm pretty sure that was either the very last row of the MCG or standing room.
2: Right. Okay. Well, Ticket Tech don't have to tell you what the price is before you buy. So what they're doing is totally within the law. Did you get tickets eventually or not, Georgia?
7: No, I gave up.
2: All right. Well, listen, to maybe just take the edge off that disappointment, two bottles of DeBoardley handcrafted Heathcote Shiraz, stay on the line.
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8: Good afternoon, it's James Padley from Transport Victoria. Two right-hand lanes are closed on the centre carriageway of the Westgate Freeway inbound following a collision after the Balti Bridge. Transurban's Incident Management Service and Emergency Services are on scene with speeds set to 40. There's also a breakdown on the Monash Freeway outbound before Warragul Road with a left-hand lane closed. Transport Victoria Incident Response Service is there with speeds at 40 as well. And the right eastbound lane of Commercial Road in Paran is blocked due to a broken down vehicle at Chapel Street. Recovery crews are en route. Please pass with caution and watch out for people outside of their vehicles. Route 72 trams are also affected.
9: There's a lot of talk about the NDIS lately. HARP Australia founder Justin Scanlon says through it all, HARP remains focused on the one thing that matters, the people they support.
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2: Well, a big hour of the show to go. Jamo will be in to talk travel. He is talking about the jewel in the crown, that being India. India. Since 1947, it's been the author of its own destiny. Well, it's also a travel destination. So you can find out where to go, when to go. If you've been, we'd love to hear from you. 133-693. If you're thinking of going, pick Jamo's brain. Speaking of relying on the expertise of somebody, Libby Birch will be in to give us her tips for round 12. Kangaroo supporter, by the way. She's still on a high. Travel next.
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20: 15 degrees in Melbourne, partly cloudy tomorrow, a top of 15. It's 2 o'clock. Good afternoon. I'm Jordan Tunbridge. Another ISIS bride, the third from Melbourne, has been charged, Alex Riddell reports.
0: The 34-year-old woman was arrested after raids were carried out at properties in Broadmeadows and Fitzroy North. She is not part of the two cohorts of women who recently arrived, having returned from Syria via Lebanon last September. The woman was detained by Kurdish forces in 2019 after allegedly joining ISIS between 2013 and 14. AFP Deputy Commissioner Hilda Sirik says she'll face court shortly.
21: She will face charges of entering or remaining in a declared area and being a member of a terrorist organisation. Both offences carry a maximum penalty of 10 years imprisonment.
0: This is the fourth woman charged in the past 3 weeks regarding crimes against humanity or terrorism. Alex Riddell, Melbourne.
20: An arrest has been made on the Gold Coast over the Armour Guard robbery and shooting at Chadstone Shopping Centre in 1994. Detectives are applying for the 78-year-old man's extradition to Melbourne. The robbery left 3 men with gunshot wounds. Court documents have revealed Ambulance Victoria explicitly approved illegal funeral gatherings during the height of the COVID lockdowns. The agency's former chief signed off on at least 2 large staff events to honour 2 paramedics who died, which included a helicopter flyover. At the time, Victorians faced a strict 10-person limit at funerals. Opposition leader Jess Wilson says yet another knife attack on a teenager at High Point Shopping Centre last night is proof the government's machete ban has failed. 1 year since it was first announced, the machete ban has been labelled a joke, with 4 young people losing their lives and more than a dozen slashed in that time. The number of offences for carrying a prohibited weapon without exemption has also jumped 11% in the last year. Ms Wilson says the latest attack proves the strategy isn't working.
22: We hear it every day. Victorians are waking up every day to another knife attack, to another home invasion, to another carjacking, to another firebombing, because crime is out of control in Victoria under Premier Jacinta Allen and the Labor government.
20: Safe Work has issued reality TV show Married at First Sight with 3 improvement notices over alleged safety breaches. Several participants and a viewer at home raised allegations about non-consensual touching and privacy issues. The United States has launched fresh strikes in Iran. It comes just hours after the President Donald Trump declared he's not satisfied with the current peace deal. In finance, the All Ordinaries down 143 points, one Australian dollar trading at 71.29 US cents.
23: Finance. 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
20: Essendon interim coach Dean Solomon is keeping the door open for the Bombers' full-time job, but it's not a priority for him right now. Elijah Farfew reports.
24: Dean Solomon will lead Essendon for the rest of the season, but whether he wants the coaching gig on a permanent basis, he says it's not on his mind.
25: I think it's really the wrong thing to do for me to even entertain any thoughts in around that.
24: Bombers great James Hurd has declared his intentions to return to the club. Solomon says he's happy for his former premiership teammate, but insists the role is not just for Essendon insiders.
25: You don't have to be an Essendon person to coach this club.
24: The interim coach also rejected suggestions of a strained relationship with former coach Brad Scott, who was sacked earlier this week.
25: There's not one part of me that felt there was any bitterness between Brad and I.
24: Elijah Farfield reporting.
20: That's the latest news and sport.
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1: Good afternoon, it's James Padley from Transport Victoria. The breakdown on the Monash Freeway outbound before Warragul Road has made its way into the left-hand emergency lane. Transport Victoria's incident response service remains on scene though, with speed set to 40. The right eastbound lane of Commercial Road in Paran is blocked due to a broken down vehicle at Chapel Street. A tow truck is currently on scene loading up as we speak. Please pass with caution and watch out for people outside of their vehicles. Route 72 trams are also affected, and the Westgate Freeway is seeing delays ease inbound following an earlier collision shortly after the Vaulty Bridge.
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28: 3AW weather. 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
20: Partly cloudy tomorrow, slight chance of a shower, a top of 15, an overnight low 10. Saturday, showers increasing 18. Sunday, shower or 2, 15. Monday, showers increasing 14. Tuesday, showers 17. Wednesday, showers 17. On the bays, southwesterly winds about 10 knots, waves below half a metre. It's 16 at Geelong, in the city, 15 degrees. I'm Jordan Tunbridge on Melbourne's own 3AW.
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2: Justin Jamieson has travelled to the studio to talk about travel. Jamo, you'll also have a deal for us as well today, which is exciting.
7: I will, Tony. Yeah, you've got a good one, a very good one today.
2: Now, in all the time doing this segment, which I love because you are just fantastic at presenting it.
7: Thank you.
2: I don't think we've ever done India.
7: We haven't, which is ridiculous because India is a sensory overload. It is so much fun. And a lot of people, I think, get a bit scared of travelling to India. And look, fair enough. It can be confronting. It's manic. As I said, it's a sensory overload. And I tell anybody before they go to India, you have to keep your sense of humour. If you lose your sense of humour or your patience, you just need to get your ticket and go home because there is something going on all the time. I mean, they say in Mumbai, for every person we have here, there's eight. So go and stand on the street, and if you look around you, there's three. There'll be 24 in Mumbai. It's manic. It's crazy, but it's so much fun. The food is great. The history is incredible. Mm-hmm. The architecture there, some of the old forts and castles out in Jaipur and these other towns are just mind-boggling.
2: And the train stations. The
7: train stations are incredible. Even the train journeys are amazing. And, you know, you can go there as a scummy backpacker and live off $5 a day and do that really well. But you can go as a wealthy traveller, but a well-off traveller, and you can really live like a king. You know, you can be in a glamping setup out in Rajasthan, spotting tigers and having sundowners in the evening. You know, you can be on a pimped up houseboat in the backwaters of Kerala, being served, you know, high tea as the sun sets in the backwaters down there, and then hitting a beautiful beach as well. It's not just the madness that we sort of see in Mumbai and Delhi, but that's also a huge part of India. You know, getting lost in the streets of Delhi is so much fun, and everywhere you look, there's something going on. There'll be some bloke getting his head slapped with a head massage. There'll be someone cooking chapatis on the side of the road that tastes like heaven. There's it's just it's something happening everywhere in India. It's definitely worth a journey.
2: If I get into an Uber there, will there be an Australian guy driving it talking quietly?
7: No.
2: To his family.
7: Okay, yeah.
2: 133-693. Have you been, have you got a question about India? Now, I'm really glad Kathleen has called up because I have a very specific question for her.
7: Yep.
2: Kathleen, good afternoon.
8: Good afternoon.
2: Kathleen, I have seen a whole bunch of videos about solo females travelling to India and getting really badly hassled, not being able to walk down the street because men are, you know, hey, you're pretty, can I have a selfie, that sort of thing. As a solo female traveller to India, did you find that?
8: Well, yes. As a white woman, you have a major target, but you just have to learn how to smile and nod and pretend you don't understand them and just keep on walking. You are going to get the attention, but you just need to learn to smile and nod and no thank you and just keep on walking. I lived in India for 5 years and now I go back every year. We do some missions work there, but I did teach in an international school. A couple of my top tips when going to India.
7: Yep.
8: One thing I've pleasantly found is now that you can order auto rickshaws by Uber, that really negates a lot of the hassle with the autos, you know, ripping you off.
7: Yeah.
8: So you can order an Uber and you'll get an auto for the local price. That's a really hot tip. Always take a packet of wet wipes in your bags, ladies, because you can't be sure there'll be toilet paper in any of the toilets.
7: Yeah.
8: And some hand sanitizer. And, yeah, I just recently came back and I went up to Udaipur.
7: Oh, yeah.
8: Which is in Rajasthan. Oh, my goodness. Stunning on the lake there. You can go there. And I went to a hotel which was a lot cheaper than the big six-star Raj Palace and Leela Palaces.
7: Yep.
8: And I only paid for a five-star palace, $80 a night or something for three nights.
7: That's terrific.
8: It was the Haveli. It was beautiful in Udaipur, and that I would highly recommend that. But yeah, India's just wonderful. But just keep your wits about them. They're not rude. They're just, you know, it's a real hustle. Now, everyone's hustling to make a living there, so they will try every avenue. And of course, they see you and they see dollars. But yeah.
7: It's great tips, Kathleen. Thank you. It's a great tip to keep your wits about you. And they are all hustling. I remember we're riding an Enfield, which is like a Royal Enfield, the motorcycles that they have there. It's like a sort of Harley. It's got a great vroom sound to it. And we're heading down into Karnataka across from Goa. And the policeman pulled us over and, you know, went through our papers. Oh, papers aren't right. We're like, no, they are, mate. They're right. We're trying to get down to, on beach to watch the cricket. It was Boxing Day test. So me and a mate were riding these bikes. It was a fantastic trip. He goes, no, not right. 5,000 rupee or 10,000 rupee. And I was like, oh, come on, mate. It's legitimate. We've got the right license. No. 10,000 rupee. I said, look, we just want to get down and watch the cricket. What? You like cricket? You're Australian. Yeah, we are. Oh, Ricky Ponting, my favourite player. Okay, 2,000 rupees for you. Righto, there you go. And away we went.
2: Yeah, well, it's less corrupt than Victoria's judicial system, I would argue. I'm joking, of course. Thank you for that, Kathleen. India, have you been? Would you like to go? 133-693. Paul, you're talking with Justin Jamieson. Good afternoon.
9: Hi, Justin.
7: Hey, Paul.
9: My son lives in Delhi.
7: Oh, yeah.
9: And in Gurugram, and we go over there often to visit him.
7: Yeah.
9: I'm up again in July, which is just fabulous, and what an amazing place. It's just incredible. We go to all over the place, Goa, Agra, Taj Mahal, Jaipur, all over the place. We just have a fabulous time.
7: Isn't it?
9: And the people are so good.
7: I agree, Paul. They're so friendly. They do. Everybody wants to help you. Whether they get it right is not necessarily the case often, but they're so generous and warm. I've never had a problem with the people in India. So in Delhi, Red Fort, the back streets. Do you eat off the street, Paul, or do you go to restaurants?
9: A bit of both. I'm a little. We've eaten at the nicest restaurants. I think the I can't remember, but it's a Michelin quality restaurant, the Mumbai. No, I can't think of the name of in Delhi.
7: Yeah.
9: Fabulous. But I've eaten some of the street food. I'm a little bit careful. I take some of the tummy things you get from the chemist here. It's a dairy-based product that coats the tummy. But I can tell you what. My last flight over there, I won't mention the air flight, but I got a bit of an upset stomach on the flight going over there.
2: Ah.
9: Within 2 days of eating the food over there, I was fine.
2: Paul, just out of interest, what does his son do that has him living in India?
9: Well, he originally went there. He was an accountant with KPMG and went over there. Melbourne Uni graduate, went over there 2019 with KPMG in accounting. He had to come back. Was about 6 months through the pandemic, had to come back, worked here for a while, just missed it that much that he just quit his job here in Melbourne and went back. And he's doing social media. He creates funny videos. Aussie Buy is what he goes under.
2: Ah,
9: and every day he puts out a video and just loves it. He just comments on an Australian life in India. He's in Mumbai today, and he just gets around often. And, you know, he just makes a living. He pays the bills by doing that, but he's having a great time.
7: Good on him. Paul, what's the handle again? I'll jump on and have a look.
9: Aussie Bai.
7: Aussie Bai.
9: B-H-A-I. Aussie Bai. So Andrew is his name. Andy.
2: Great. Nice work, Paul. What a story.
9: And but he absolutely loves it. I'm off again in July. My wife and I have been there a number of times, and we just love it.
2: We're getting that sense. Yeah. I wasn't expecting such enthusiasm. I'm going to be honest with you.
7: No, the people have been, they know. It really excites you.
2: I'll tell you this. On tomorrow's program with Scott Elders, we'll be talking about the TV show Legends.
7: Yep.
2: Which has a scene, it's in Pakistan, but it's up near the Kashmir border around there. The landscape is incredible.
7: Oh, up that way it is. Kashmir would be an incredible place to go. The houseboats that they have on the lake up in Kashmir are just absolute luxury up there. It would be, that's definitely a bucket list for me to get up to Kashmir.
2: Marilyn, good afternoon. You're speaking to Justin Jamieson about India. What's your experience?
10: Oh, good afternoon, Justin. Let me just read a tiny little bit here that I wrote in my big photo book that I made.
7: Yes.
10: A vibrant, bustling, colourful, noisy and spiritual experience not to be missed. The people are incredibly friendly and helpful. The architecture is amazing. The food is interesting and delicious. The accommodation was varied and excellent. And the variety of experiences was unexpected and sensational.
7: Yes.
10: So that was just in the book. I travelled with an all female group, a group called Sisterhood Women's Travel.
7: Okay.
10: And I'm in, sorry?
7: I said that's great. Yep, keep going.
10: Yes, I'm in my 70s, and so we only had about 10 of us, and they have a tour leader who comes with you, but they also meet up with a guide over there. We went over and did the Holi Festival.
7: How was that, Marilyn?
10: Oh, sensational. We were right in, I saw other groups who went to places that were sort of away from all the interest and the reality and the properness of it. Like we were right in Jaipur, we were right in the city centre there, in the palace. It was it was beautiful. The people would come up to us and they would want to, you know, pat some colour on our faces and have photos with us and smile. If you just go with the flow, it's just the most amazing experience. But that was something truly different and unusual that, you know, obviously a lot of people don't go unless you go particularly at that time.
7: Yeah. Holi Festival is very, very popular and a great reason to get over to India to experience. I mean, there's probably a festival on every second day in India, but that's a big one.
10: We did the Golden Triangle sort of, but we also went out to Varanasi.
7: Yep.
10: And that's just another amazing experience. Like the crowds there daily, morning and evening. We did the Ganga Aarti Festival in the evening. It's just amazing. It's like shoulder to shoulder everywhere. We were walking down the main street, a group of us, and if you turned around and suddenly your group wasn't there, somebody would tap you on the shoulder and say, oh, they're just over there.
2: Yeah.
10: You know, the people were friendly. They were helping us everywhere. People we didn't know, people we were jostling along with. And we ate, yes, we ate in streets, we ate in little local restaurants. We stayed in New Delhi, in Old Delhi.
7: Yes.
10: Which was in a, wasn't originally a palace, I think, but it was transformed into this lovely little guest house. So that was beautiful because it was so original. The guide would take us to local restaurants where we walk in and go, holy cow, what are we going to sell into?
7: I bet it was terrific. Yeah, well done, Meryl. I love that you're still doing that sort of travel. Good on you. I hope you've got a trip planned.
2: I don't know if I'd be saying holy cows walked into a restaurant in India. That might be the wrong place to do it. Marilyn, just quickly before we go to a break, would you go back and the size of India, I mean, it is a big country. Yes. How do you narrow down what you actually want to see there, Marilyn, just quickly before we go to a break?
10: Yeah, there were certain things like the Taj Mahal and Varanasi had always been on my bucket list. So I was very happy with the area we did. I know friends who later on did another tour in the south, but I'm going to do Greece later this year, so I don't want to be too greedy. I've done Morocco too, and that's sensational.
2: Marilyn, you'll have to call us back when both of those countries come up next time on the travel segment, and they will with Gemma. Thank you. 133693, if you've been to India, we'd love to hear your experience. I was not expecting to hear such such positive vehemence, if you want to call it that. We'll get back to Gemma in a moment. He is, of course, the founder of Get Lost Magazine. Go to the digital edition of Get Lost Magazine, emag.getlostmagazine.com. There'll be a special offer as well on the other side, and more of your calls at 21 minutes past two.
11: 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How's that fair? 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
2: 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Before we get to Trudy Jamo, Goa is a city known as, a bit of a, hippie haven.
7: Yeah, Anjuna Beach there is the sort of the epicentre of India's sort of rave dance club sort of setup.
2: And we're talking India on the travel segment today.
7: We are India. And I'd love to hear any listeners that may have gone overland back in the 60s and ended up in Anjuna when the first hippies got there. Because a mate of mine, the guy I mentioned before I rode a motorcycle with, his uncle was one of these hippies or freaks that they called them. And they basically lived this freakish hippie half-nude lifestyle on the beach, and they were around a Svengali-type figure, a guy called Eight Finger Eddie, who we met. He passed away a few years ago, but was this sort of, like the zealot that they all followed, and there was a DJ there called Goa Gill who became quite famous, and it was from these hippies that were escaping just the world and loving up on this beach that Goa became, Anjuna Beach became what it is. And I'd love to know if there's any listeners out there listening that had been there at that time, I'd love to hear from you.
2: If you remember it, then you weren't really there. 133693, if you want to talk about India, if you've been or if you're intending on going and you want to ask Jamo for some tips. Trudy, good afternoon.
17: Good afternoon. How is everybody?
7: Good.
2: Go ahead.
17: Yeah, I went through the northern part of India back in 1976. Yeah, it was an adventure trip.
7: Yes.
17: But just recently, the end of Feb, I did a 16-day tour of the central part of India.
7: Yeah.
17: Photographing
2: tigers.
17: Different national parks.
2: Trudy, tell us more. How hard is that to do?
17: It's exhausting because you've got to be up really early to get into the national park.
7: Yeah.
17: Well, if you want to get in before the crowd. And the chap that I was with, the professional photographer, he's got his own company, Ethical Wildlife. Now, there were supposed to be three of us with him on this trip, but the other two people from America got sick and couldn't go. So I had a private tour.
7: Oh,
17: so we'd be in the national park first, because if you get in there first, you can find the paw prints.
2: Yep.
7: So, Trudy, did you get some good shots?
17: I've got some beautiful shots. We saw 20 tigers in all.
7: Oh.
17: I've got one where she was sitting and then she laid down and I stood up in the back of what they call a gypsy, which is an open vehicle.
7: Yeah.
17: And I stood up in the back with my camera and she just laid down and she looked straight at me. You can see in the photo she's looking directly at me. It's just beautiful. But, yeah, there's some gorgeous shots.
7: Oh, so. I'd love to see them, Trudy. Any chance you could email me, justin@getlostmagazine.com? I'd love to have a look.
17: I'll try and remember that, justin@getlostmagazine.com.
2: You're forwarding that on to afternoons@3w.com.au, just quietly.
7: Yeah.
2: Trudy, you have scored a family pass to Acme Cinemas, 31st of May. 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Great call, Trudy. Thank you. Jeff, good afternoon.
18: Oh, hi, Tony. Justin.
7: Hey, Jeff.
18: Just wanted to share, I worked in India for about 16 years, first in 1992, and in water, and that's particularly in North India, that's a really important resource in Rajasthan in particular.
7: Yeah.
18: I just wanted to share some funny things. We were working in Bhubaneswar on the east coast reasonably recently.
7: Yeah.
18: And we'd been out in the field and I got back to the hotel and I was very tired. So I decided to order room service. So I ordered some dal makhani, which is a beautiful Indian dish made of lentils. And very shortly after that, there was a knock at the door and I said to myself, boy, that was quick. To open the door, and here's a guy with a dry martini.
2: Well, yeah, I'd say that's a pretty good replacement.
7: Not a bad mistake.
2: Yeah. And because it gets very, we don't realise. We think of India as wet and hot. Sure, it's that, but it does suffer droughts in the northern part of the country, doesn't it, Jeff?
18: Oh, it's terrible. They share water resources with Pakistan.
2: A country they've been to war with a number of times. Yeah,
7: still are.
18: But the interstate water agreement has stood the test of time. It gets tested at times and recently. And then the groundwater situation, particularly in Punjab, and some of that water supplies Delhi as well, that's really under threat. And they're extracting more groundwater than natural replenishment.
2: Well, that's probably not going to get better with all the data centres either. Jeff, thank you. Robin, good afternoon. We're talking India with Jamo. He does have a special deal, so don't go anywhere, Jamo. Robin, go ahead.
1: To just come back from spending 3 weeks in the Kangra Valley, which is where the Dalai Lama lives in the Himalayas.
7: Yes, how beautiful was that, Robin?
1: It was the best 3 weeks of my life.
7: Really?
1: I was by myself and I was a little bit tentative.
7: Yep.
1: But I need Naveen. I was looked after at the hotel brilliantly. The guide I had was fabulous. And it was very exciting because the Dalai Lama, it's a temple, it's in McLeod Gulch, as you know.
7: Yeah.
1: And it was the year of the fire horse, which comes around only every 67 years in the Tibetan calendar. And also celebrations to celebrate a date when the Dalai Lama became the Dalai Lama.
7: Wow.
1: And there's so many things to see. I went up to a tulip farm that was brilliant.
7: Wow.
1: And that was up in the Himalayas.
7: Yeah.
1: Everything about it was just fabulous.
7: You're so lucky. I did a walk in the foothills of the Himalayas, and literally the whole walk, my neck was sore at the end just from staring and gazing up at the incredible landscape up that way. It just blows your mind. And these little villages you come across up there and the local food that you can eat, it's a part of India that, you know, certainly where I was, is definitely worth getting up to.
2: Was not expecting tulips amongst everything else I've heard this afternoon. Robin, you're still on a high. You can hear it clearly.
7: Yeah.
2: Half your luck. Well done.
1: I loved it.
2: Good on you. And thank you for calling. Bill, good afternoon.
19: It's 3 months in Goa, way back in 1992.
7: Yeah.
19: And I went to that part that you're talking about, since the real hippie heartland there. And I felt like they were looking at me with this utter disdain, like I'm too much resembling like someone who comes from the real world, from civilization. And it was just like the movie The Beach, where Leonardo DiCaprio goes to that island with all the hippies there. It was amazing. Yeah, it was bizarre.
7: Yeah, 92. Bill, it's still a long way after the freaks first got there. I gather they probably had clothes on in 92. I was there just after that, and they were sort of dressed, but it had gotten much more busy and touristy. It became a bit of an Israeli hangout too for the young kids that finished their war, their army service. They all flocked there. So it sort of changed a bit from the glory days of Goa Gil and Eight Finger Eddie and Morphine Bobby living this beautiful dropped-out lifestyle there.
19: It was an amazing place, especially swimming with the plankton.
7: Oh, yeah.
19: That was just incredible. Just a magic experience, Goa. Unbelievable.
7: It was. We had a beach hut there. It was $2.50 a night. It was on stilts looking right out over the beach. The sun would set in front. You'd play beach cricket with the locals and eat a beautiful vegetarian curry and a cold kingfisher beer at the end of the day and think it doesn't get better than this. You could be in a 5-star hotel somewhere and it wasn't as cool as sitting in this little bungalow eating beautiful food and drinking a cold kingfisher.
2: And he accidentally delivered martinis?
7: I wish.
2: All right, well. Hey, Bill, thank you. I'm not going to ask if you were in Goa long enough to pick up a nickname, which it sounds like everybody does.
7: The hippies did.
2: Wow, extraordinary. Joe, I've got to say, that has completely changed my mind. I wasn't thinking of India as a destination, but I've been, awakened to its incredible potential.
7: We haven't even scratched the surface either, Tony. You know, you've got the Andaman Islands. You can have incredible beach island experiences there as well. It's not just the mainland. and obviously, you know, safariing in Rajasthan. We talked about this. You know, the Hampi, the ruins of Hampi. Like, there's something literally every 2 hours away if you're into a new part of India, having a new experience. Like the woman said earlier on, there's so many different experiences there to have.
2: Speaking of experiences, you have a deal for us before we get news headlines from Jordan Tunbridge.
7: I do. It's a deal. It's actually not to India. It's to Sri Lanka, just nearby. I've got two deals today, but I'll save the one to Samoa for next week because it's a beauty. But there's a teaser. But this one is with Sri Lankan Airlines, who they're in August, they're changing, or they're increasing their flights to 10 times a week. You can also connect with Sri Lankan Airlines with a two-hour connection onto London, which is amazing. In the old days, you'd have to stay a bit longer.
2: So in the old days, you'd be flying a Lockheed L-1011 or an
7: A340. That's too old. Why did I say that? Why even the chance? Why do I talk about airlines? But Sri Lankan Airlines have a deal at the moment, ex-Melbourne. If you book before the 10th of June, $1,250 per person return.
2: That's good.
7: To Sri Lanka, to Colombo. That is amazing. You can get, can't get anywhere for $1,200 these days. No. And Sri Lanka really is a fantastic place to get to. So you've got to book that by the 10th of June. A couple of blackout dates in July, September and Christmas. But other than that, $1,200 to Colombo.
2: Do it.
7: And it's so cheap once you get there. And if you go in the middle of the year, best to get across to the East Coast, Northeast Coast. It's a lot better.
2: Great work, Gemma. I'll catch you next week.
7: Will do, Tony. Thanks for that.
2: Justin Jamieson with Travel. News headlines now with Jordan Tunbridge.
3: Tony, this just in, state funeral service details for Neil Danaher. It will be held on Wednesday, the 10th of June at the MCG, getting underway at 1 p.m. We'll have more details in the news at the top of the hour. A Broadmeadows woman will front court charged with terrorism offences. The 34-year-old arrested this morning, accused of travelling to Syria to join ISIS in 2013. Court documents reveal Ambulance Victoria explicitly approved illegal funeral gatherings during the height of the COVID lockdown. Labor's contentious tax changes will face a three-week parliamentary hearing after the federal government introduced the legislation into parliament. A Brunswick bike shop, which describes itself as Australia's home of adventure cycling and touring, has gone up in flames overnight, the blaze destroying off course on Prentice Street. And another setback in sport for the Brisbane Lions. Dane Zorko has been sidelined for a fortnight. He's now potentially facing another 6 weeks with a quad injury.
2: Not a good season for him.
3: At 37 years old as well.
2: He's a champion. Thank you, Jordan. We'll get weather now from Sherry Lee Biggs, who we can see on our screens in just over an hour's time at 4 o'clock and then at 6. Sherry Lee, weather-wise, what do we need to know?
4: You are correct, Tony. That's when you'll be able to see me. But yes, in terms of weather now, it has been rather cool at the moment. We've had some patchy fog about this morning, but a beautiful afternoon out there. We've reached 16 degrees. It's still staying dry tomorrow for the most part, with a top of 16 again. And we'll see showers kicking in from Saturday afternoon. But first day of winter, looking wet, wild and very chilly with a top of just 15 degrees. But this afternoon and evening, I'm heading out to check out the Rising Festival. So make sure you tune in to see what you can get up to this weekend.
2: You never sit still for long, Sherry Lee. 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God love you. We can see you at 4 and 6. As you said, Libby Birch up next.
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21: Good afternoon. It's James Padley from Transport Victoria. Two right outbound lanes of the Tullamarine Freeway are closed due to a collision after the Calder Freeway exit. Transurban's Incident Management Service is on scene with speed set to 40. Please drive to the conditions if you are passing through. That breakdown on the Monash Freeway outbound after Warragul Road still sitting in the left-hand emergency lane. Transport Victoria's Incident Response Service is on scene with speed set to 40 there as well, and emergency works continue on Pakenham Road through Cockatoo in both directions between Belgrave Gembrook Road and McBride Street. Please follow the direction of crews on scene.
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2: Get one and all. Libby Birch, 3AW footy commentator, 4-time premiership player. You are such a delightful human being that I was thrilled that, that your beloved team pulled off the turnaround of the decade, I'm going to call it. What were you like at the end of that game, Libby?
35: Imagine.
2: Oh,
35: it was
2: boy.
35: So exciting because I think for a long time we've been able to see the exciting things inside the club that have been happening, but it's not until now that we're really seeing the results. And you know, it was great. It was just a great finish and so great for the club.
2: I'm thrilled. I have close friends who are North Melbourne supporters, so I think it's brilliant. We love a comeback too in AFL. We may see one over the course of round 12, which we're about to preview now, thanks to you, Libby. Let's start with St Kilda and Hawthorn. What do we need to know?
35: Yeah, so this is happening tonight, 7:30 at Marvel Stadium. The Saints continue to challenge top teams, but I feel like they haven't been able to beat a side above them on the ladder. They had a little late fade out against Freo last week, but it's another big opportunity to claim a major scalp. Now, Hawthorn, they've got Gunston and Will Day back, which is very, very exciting because Will Day hasn't been back since he injured his shoulder in the preseason. He had a full shoulder reconstruction, that extra midfielder that they desperately need. And Gunston had that midfoot sprain and they've been missing him as well. So I am tipping the Hawks, but I think the Saints will challenge them at Marvel Stadium.
2: All right, let's go. Brisbane, who coming off a loss against Frio, who played the Saints you just mentioned. Gabba, that's Saturday at 4:15. Who do you like there, Libby?
35: Yeah, I really like Frio for this match. I feel like the Lions, well, we know last week it was really interesting. GWS smashed the record for the number of points kicked in a quarter. The third quarter absolutely dominated. I think it was 84 points against the two-time premiership Lions. So you're never invincible in this game. And I feel like the Lions have a little bit of a blip in their form at the moment. So for me, it's definitely Frio, except I feel like they haven't been as strong away from home, but they're building a really strong case to be a top two side this year. And it could be their year for the premiership. They've had 10 straight wins for the first time ever. So I'm really excited about what Freo can produce on Saturday.
2: Now, Bulldogs and Collingwood. Collingwood, of course, after the landmark game last week, will there be a Pendlebury hangover? Bulldogs are going in as favourites.
35: Yes, I think there will be a Pendlebury hangover. I think you've articulated that perfectly. I think the Bulldogs revived their season last week against the Red Hot D's, and that was just their second win from the past seven games. Their injury list does remain a bit of a challenge for them, and the Pies, of course, we know that they celebrate

0: Tony.
1: Awesome. It's both games not televised because of the AFL's media deal, no free-to-air on a Saturday. I'll get over that eventually, but I would love to see a televised win. I will be going to this game, though. Who do you like here, Libby?
0: Going the Cats.
1: I thought you would. Okay. Sydney and Richmond.
0: Sydney.
1: Okay, West Coast and Essendon. Will there be the traditional win after the sacking of a coach?
0: No, I'm going to go West Coast. Is it up to stadium? I don't think they'll be able to bounce back, Essendon.
1: And lastly, Melbourne and Greater Western Sydney. That's at Traeger Park.
0: Yeah, Melbourne don't traditionally play that well there, so I'm going a sneaky tip against the grain, GWS.
1: All right, okay. Do we have Kangaroos in there, or is there a bye? Have they got a bye?
0: It's a split round, so the Roos are having a well-earned rest before they play two games in WA, which is, of course, their new partnership with Perth.
1: Okay, great work as always. Have a great weekend, Libby. Where can we hear you as part of your commitment as a 3W footy commentator?
0: I'm going on North Melbourne football camp in Tassie this weekend, so I am going to be freezing, so wish me luck.
1: That is called a labour of love. Good on you, Libby, and just try to avoid hypothermia as best you can. Libby Birch there, 3AW footy commentator, four-time premiership player. Back in a moment with Jackie Felgate, who will preview her Drive Time program, which kicks off after the 3 o'clock news, which is 12 minutes away.
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4: This is David Man About Town and the Tony Moclair team. Oh, they're wonderful. Joe, oh, I think your mum is on a girls' weekend. That's going to be a big thing, and this is big things happening here too. Thinking of wonderful people I met, Alex and Renee, married 2 weeks ago, and Renee's dad, Angelo, you're very important for a reason. And Alex's dad, Jim, you're very important for a reason. You're at Taylor's Lakes listening because they are looking at everything here. 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
3: The Poynter sisters are excited. They must know what's coming on after 3 o'clock when Jackie Felgate takes over. Good afternoon.
4: Good to see you.
3: Now, the machete bins.
4: 1 year. It's like an anniversary. I should have baked a cake.
3: Okay. You will be, I guess, looking at the success of the program?
4: Well, there wouldn't be much to look at if that was the case. But, yes, we'll be covering it. But in the context of this, right, so when was the last time you saw police walking on the street?
3: Like,
4: we're talking
3: question.
4: Station closures and reduced counter hours. But if that's the case, to put more police on the street, where are they? When was the last time you saw just a copper walking on the beat?
3: They are protecting Jacinta Allen when she door knocks voters. Have you seen that footage? Of course you have.
4: Oh, yes, I have.
3: Oh, boy,
4: yes.
3: That guy. Can you run for premier, mate? What else are you covering?
4: And a fox plague. Actually, in your area, north of the Yarra.
3: What? Oh,
4: yeah.
3: Darling.
4: So if you've seen foxes, they're coming out in the daytime now too, so we'll find out why.
3: Okay. Well, good luck with that. Maybe we could control them with machetes. This is forming the machete bins.
5: Happy anniversary, baby. Got you on my mind.
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3: Scott Phillips is from Motley Fool Finance. Now, this is a very large amount of money. It'd almost be, and I'm not joking, almost small change to Elon Musk, but $370 billion of Aussie deposits are earning no interest at all. Tell us more, Scott.
6: Tony, good afternoon. Yes, very small change for Elon, a lot of money for the rest of us. It is a massive amount of money, of course. And around the nation's banks, the big four in particular, about $370 billion in deposits earning no or a very, very, very small amount of interest. And that's what the banks use to fund a lot of their loans. Effectively, those with money in those banks not getting maximum deposits, maximum rate, I should say, are basically funding their growth, funding their loans, and getting nothing for the privilege. Now, by contrast, Macquarie Bank, it grew its deposit base last year by 25% to $215 billion. This is not going from, you know, $10 to $12.50. This is a massive amount of money. And basically the reason is they're offering 2.5%, I think, or 2.25% on their standard transaction account, which is multiples of what the other banks are offering, and 5% on a no-strings high-interest savings account. So Macquarie are absolutely winning the war for deposits. Not only does it mean, by the way, $370 billion, imagine what you could be earning on that in a Macquarie account or something else. So a reminder not to be too lazy, but also a challenge for the big four banks. If Macquarie continues to hoover up those deposits, as it well might, how do they fund their own businesses? What happens to their profit margins? What happens to mortgage interest rates? So it's a really big and lazy amount of money. Go.
3: Macquarie have no branches. They're right. All online.
6: And it's a fascinating part of the story, right? 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Mm-hmm. You've got no branches, no legacy costs. 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Macquarie, a remarkably successful investment bank for the longest time, but building an enormously successful retail bank. Just another quick stat from them. They are fifth in mortgage lending, but they're not miles away from ANZ. In the next couple of years, depending on how these competitive dynamics play out, it may well be Macquarie ends up having a higher or larger mortgage book than ANZ. And so it absolutely is taking all before it. And you're right, you wouldn't see a single Macquarie branch anywhere because they don't have any. But their customers are obviously very happy with the combination of service and price they're getting, because they continue to grow and grow and grow.
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8: Good afternoon. It's James Padley from Transport Victoria. Only the right outbound lane of the Tullamarine Freeway is closed again following a collision after the Calder Freeway exit. Transurban's Incident Management Service remains on scene with speed set to 40. Please drive to the conditions if you are passing through. The middle Greensborough-bound lane of the M80 Ring Road is closed due to a breakdown approaching the Greensborough Bypass. Transport Victoria's incident response service is on scene with two lanes remaining open and speeds also set to 40. Finally, the outbound lanes of the Princes Highway close through Hallam between Hallam and Tinks Road tonight from 9 until 5 a.m. for resurfacing works.
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3: 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And Scott Ellis with TV and streaming. 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
16: 15 degrees in Melbourne, partly cloudy tomorrow, a top of 15. It's 3 o'clock. Good afternoon, I'm Jordan Tunbridge. A time, date and venue have now been confirmed for the state funeral of AFL great and MND campaigner Neil Danaher. The service will be held at the MCG. It will begin at 1 p.m. on June 10. The Danaher family asking for donations to fight MND in lieu of flowers. People will be able to register to attend. Details to be released soon on the Victorian Government website. A fourth so-called ISIS bride has been charged with terrorism-related offences. The 34-year-old woman returned to Australia in September last year after leaving for Syria more than a decade ago. She's scheduled to appear before the Melbourne Magistrates Court later today. AFP Deputy Commissioner Hilda Sirek says she faces a hefty prison sentence if found guilty.
17: She will face charges of entering or remaining in a declared area and being a member of a terrorist organisation. Both offences carry a maximum penalty of 10 years imprisonment. It will be alleged the woman travelled to Syria between 2013 and 2014 to join ISIS.
16: A Supreme Court judge has denied bail to the person accused of a random daylight stabbing in Melbourne's CBD, declaring the risk to the community too high. 33-year-old Lauren Darul has been on remand for 8 months over the alleged attack on a sushi chef on Little Bourke Street last October. Senior Minister Lily D'Ambrosio maintains, Victoria's machete ban has been a success, despite the deaths of four young people within the last year. At least a dozen victims have been slashed with machetes in more than 40 brazen attacks since the dangerous blades were outlawed exactly 1 year ago today. A 16-year-old boy was stabbed at High Point Shopping Centre in the latest attack overnight, but Ms. D'Ambrosio maintains the strategy is working.
18: The machete amnesty has been absolutely successful. We simply know that by the very figures. The amnesty alone has led to 18,000 machetes being removed from the streets in Victoria. That is just the amnesty alone.
16: Labor's contentious tax changes will face a 3-week parliamentary hearing after the federal government introduced the legislation into parliament. The proposed laws are designed to rein in the capital gains tax discount and negative gearing concessions. But various business and housing groups argue some of the changes could stifle investment and the economy more broadly. In finance, the All Ordinaries down 141 points, one Australian dollar trading at 71.29 US cents.
15: Finance. Still thinking about that ATO letter or how to pay the wages next week? Your business angels can help you repair the past and rescue the future.
16: Collingwood coach Craig McRae says they are still unclear on how long Darcy Moore will be on the sidelines for. Moore suffered a moderate grade hamstring in last weekend's game. He's commenced his rehab program. With the Collingwood Skipper's horror run of injuries this season, McRae says they clearly need to do something different when it comes to Moore.
19: Because what we're doing right now is giving his body feedback and he's not capable of doing it at the level which is required. We don't know the extent of the timeout. We'll make sure we get that right. I have to weigh up a plan. I think we're going to have a meeting this afternoon about what that looks like. I'll leave it up to others. Clearly we need to do something different.
16: Sydney captain Callum Mills remains in doubt for the clash against Richmond on Saturday after leaving the training track early today. And another setback for Brisbane. Dane Zorko has been sidelined for a fortnight. He's now potentially facing another 6 weeks on the sidelines. And that's the latest news and sport.
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1: Hello, Dan Belling from Transport Victoria. Tullamarine Freeway, you'll hit airport bound delays past the DFO with a collision just prior to the English Street Bridge. The right lane's closed. Emergency services are there. Greensboro bound on the M80 Ring Road. Broken down car on the exit of the Greensboro bypass to head southbound. The middle lane's blocked there. It's also busy on the bypass outbound towards the Diamond Creek Road roundabout. Monash Freeway recovering outbound the High Street after an earlier breakdown at Warrigal Road. And a reminder, the Peninsula Link remains closed citybound from the Murdoch Highway to Bungour Road for major roadworks.
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0: Eddie McGuire here for Lexus of Blackburn. It's been my pleasure to have been on the Lexus of Blackburn journey from the beginning, over 20 years now, which just so happens to be the same length of time that Lexus has been on the EV journey, perfecting and investing in electronic vehicle technology. 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
4: 3AW Melbourne weather, thanks to the White Glove Mover. The White Glove Mover makes moving a breeze, and your new place will feel like home from day one.
16: Partly cloudy tomorrow, slight chance of a shower, top of 15 after an overnight low of 10. Saturday, showers increasing 18. Sunday, shower or two, 15. Monday, showers increasing 14. Tuesday and Wednesday, showers 17. On the bay, southwesterly winds about 10 knots, waves below half a metre. It's 16 at Laverton, 14 at Heathmont in the city, 15 degrees. I'm Jordan Tunbridge on Melbourne's own 3AW.
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22: Good afternoon. Thanks for your company on Drive. Nice to see the sun come out in the city this afternoon. Coming up on the program today. Machete Band. Now, we have had, on a more serious note, we have had a lot of ridiculous waste and spending from this government in this state. But this policy and the machete bins, they have to be my favourite. Who in their right mind thought that a youth criminal is going to drop off his or her machete in a bin outside a police station on CCTV? It is literally the most insane policy from this government that I have ever heard. And let's go through the numbers here, right? So even last night, a teenager, a 14-year-old boy, was slashed at High Point Shopping Centre, a laceration on his lower back. Now, Victoria Police say that they have seized a record number of machetes. Well, yeah, because they're looking for them and because there are more of them out there. But what we do know is that four young people have been killed and at least 13 victims have been slashed with machetes since they were outlawed. So 133693 drive at 3w.com.au, who handed in the machetes? One would think it's farmers, it's retail shops, and maybe some people in the fruit and vegetable industry. How many actual youth criminals dropped their machete off with a bow on it in a machete bin? I bet it is zero. And the reason I wanted to talk to this today is for a number of reasons. But one is when we hear, as we did on this program a couple of days ago, when we hear about police station closures because we don't have enough police, and the answer for that is the fact that we have no money, right? So this is what we're going to discuss today, why we're broke, but many reasons. But anyway, so the police stations are closing across the board. We told you about Mernda Police Station out in the Whittlesea area there, and then you would know the stations from across, whether it's Malvern, whether it's Endeavour Hills, whether it's Whittlesea, doesn't matter where you live in Victoria right now, it is unlikely, unless you are a hub, a police hub, that your station, your local station, is going to be open. And because we have a shortage of police, the reason for these closures are reportedly to get more police out on the beat. And it got me thinking today, in light of this machete issue, when was the last time you saw a police officer, a policeman or a policewoman walking down the street being proactive, just walking it and showing a visible presence? When was the last time you saw a highway patrol car, other than a speed camera car, just being there, being a visible law and order presence? The reason is you probably haven't seen one for quite some time because we have no money and we have a shortage of police. And if I was a police officer, I would like to be one that went and was proactive. If it's your local train station, we know now that PSOs are being moved. We know that there are fewer police on the beat because we have a shortage. So 133693, drive at 3aw.com.au, 0477 693 693. When was the last time you saw a copper just out being proactive? And if I was a police officer, I would like to be a proactive police officer. I would prefer that. So we're going to take a look at that and the fact that all of these stations closing, and it was so fascinating from a political point of view. It's often quite difficult to get statements very quickly, and I understand that they're busy from police media. But when we spoke about the police station closures, they had that statement ready to go. That's because it's a political issue. Police station closures is political. It's like machete bins. They don't actually do anything. No criminal put their machete in the bin. It just did not happen. So it is 1 year since the machete ban. How do you think it's gone? 133693, drive at 3aw.com.au. So that's one issue involving the fact that we're broke because we spent all our money on things like the Commonwealth Games, on the CFMEU, on the Suburban Rail Loop, things that are nice to have, like the Suburban Rail Loop, but we can't afford it, right? So I want to talk today as well about the cost of getting sick in Victoria. And that is why when you look at this ridiculous over $20 million spend on machete bins and how political and how reactive that is, when you look at what we should be spending our money on, and that is healthcare. And I have a couple of really good examples, I think, today that highlight the fact that we have no money. So the first involves the Werribee Mercy Hospital. Again, people in the West, there is no one who is being more shortchanged in this state than people who live in the west of Melbourne, and you can draw that line out to the rest west of Victoria as well. You need to get your wallets out now if you live in the West. We've been told, and we've asked the hospital to come with a statement, but we haven't heard back yet. So we've been told multiple surgeries at the Werribee Mercy have been cancelled or delayed because the hospital has reached its budget allocation and there is no more money in the kitty. So patients are being told, sorry, you'll need to go elsewhere. So again, remember the state is broke. And then on top of that, I've received a letter from the hospital which went out to patients, to pregnant women, saying they can no longer offer 19 to 22-week ultrasounds. Mums have been told to go to the local community ultrasound places, except there, the out-of-pocket costs are extraordinary. And I'd like to know what the wait times are too. But if you were in the public system to have your baby, you shouldn't have to pay for an ultrasound, and you also shouldn't have to miss out on an ultrasound because you can't afford it. I would like my taxes. In fact, I would be happy to pay some tax, not the exorbitant rates, but some tax, to go to helping women to have healthy babies and to receive healthcare in any setting. Anyone in the public system deserves the same care as those in the private system, the same care that those people who get it can afford it. So out of pocket, and this is what really shocked me, for an ultrasound in Werribee today, it ranges from $172 to a staggering $322.35. So if you're a young mother-to-be who may or may not be working and who may or may not have a spare $322 in their pocket, do you miss out on a vital ultrasound now? And I just think that's a good example, isn't it? Like, we put $20 million into machete bins for political reasons for this government to get re-elected, but we can't pay for an ultrasound for a pregnant woman. 133693, drive at 3aw.com.au. And the other example I want to talk about today, and I heard Brecky this morning, Ross and Russ, talking about this. We know this government, I've just outlined it to you, causes us all a lot of pain because we are broke. But now they are causing your children unnecessary pain. In New South Wales, Queensland, South Australia and Western Australia, thousands of children will be able to access painless, needle-free flu vaccinations. They're free. Free, because the governments want to get vaccination rates up, right? The treatments for kids four and under are free, and it's painless. It's a nasal spray, and it saves every family $70 per child. And there's something about that that makes me furious, and I think it's because my younger child, we have to take her to the private Monash Children's or a private clinic that does pain. She has to have a little patch put on because she's so phobic of needles. She had to have a blood test a few years ago, and she's so phobic of needles that we actually can't get a needle into her. Like, you physically can't hold her down enough now that she's nine. And so she goes to the hospital. They have a special clinic there for kids that are needle phobic. And I thought, what if your child is under four and they're needle phobic and they might need a blood test, or they might need, in this example, a flu vaccination? You might like to give them one, but you don't get it for free in this state. But if you go across the border to New South Wales, South Australia, Queensland or Western Australia, it's free. So why aren't we spending the money on that? Like, what are the priorities of a government that won't make that free? And reading about it in the paper, they said, well, the reason why is because we don't have the budget anymore. And I think when it comes to kids and when it comes to something as simple as a nasal spray to avoid them getting a needle if they'd like to have a flu vaccination, well, why wouldn't we do that? Why wouldn't we spend the money on that? But for political purposes, we choose to spend the money on other things. Like, honestly, it just does my head in. So your view on that, 133-693. Every other state except Tassie and us are offering it. We have spent all our money on stuff that is not worthy. And the stuff that is worthy is providing free nasal sprays to kids to prevent them from getting the flu. And on that, would it not reduce flu rates? And would it mean then less children are going to hospital, which again is a burden on the public system? I don't know. If you've got a kid that has trouble getting an injection, how do you feel about that? 133-693, drive at 3w.com.au. And on a lighter note today. Yesterday, I got sent the weirdest video of two foxes in an industrial estate in Fairfield in the middle of the day, just kind of wandering down the street, looking at the cars, walking across the road, like no fear whatsoever. There is a fox plague right now around Q Fairfield, that area around the Yarra. 133-693, drive at 3aw.com.au. Have you noticed more foxes? Later, we'll speak to an expert. One thing I learned about foxes is they love shoes. All these people messaged me a few years ago and said, foxes actually come to your back door and they nick clothes and shoes like a puppy and they take them to their den. So have you got like a pet fox in your area or a fox that's rather tame? And also later, carry on luggage. Sam Newman, how long is he going to Europe for, Jimmy? I think it was like 6 months, right? On his podcast was talking about this and he said he's only taking a carry on luggage. So do you only take carry on now? Do you still check your bags? I always check my bags, but I did just this week get on Amazon and buy these little bags that you get a little motor for and you put your clothes in there and you like suck the air out. And I'm hoping that I can take a slightly smaller suitcase. That will not happen when I travel, but do you only take carry-on luggage and has it changed your life? All right, let's get into your calls now and we'll take a few calls and then I'll play you some audio of Lily D'Ambrosio today talking about what a great success the machete bins are. Brian, hello.
2: G'day, Jackie. Thanks for taking my call. This is just going on about what Lily D'Ambrosio come out and said that machete bins are working. We really need to have a look at numbers because you mentioned over the last 12 months we've had 4 deaths and 13 serious injuries from machete attacks. What did we have prior to that? So she says they're working. Show me the statistics to say that there's been a reduction in deaths and injuries through the machete bin amnesty. And also, I remember your trip to Japan where you forgot your bag. Maybe you need to say carry on.
22: I know, Brian. I'm such an idiot, honestly. I really am. Like, and I can't believe our bag came back. We literally shipped it from Tokyo Station to home and we got it back. And I got the one thing in that bag that I wanted, which was really a pair of sunglasses I really love that they don't make anymore. And I got them back. I couldn't believe it. But yeah, carry-on baggage. Do you just use carry-on now? Do you refuse to actually pack a full suitcase? I actually do have some data, Brian, as well. So this is from police. They said that they have, what is it? Here we are. Victoria police have seized an average of 48 knives, machetes and zombie knives daily so far in 2026. But within those statistics, they say that most of the seizures came from searches of private homes. So I think in terms of the amnesty, last year it was 17,428 knives and edged weapons. That's how many they seized. But targeted searches of homes, not machete bins. So the machete bin was basically like getting $20 million and burning it to the ground. Like literally get a pile of $20 million and set it on fire. But this is what Lily D'Ambrosio, to Brian's point, said earlier today.
18: The machete amnesty has been absolutely successful. We simply know that by the very figures. The amnesty alone has led to 18,000 machetes being removed from the streets in Victoria. That is just the amnesty alone.
22: Okay. 133-693, drive at 3aw.com.au. Your reaction to the machete bin? And also, when was the last time you saw police on the beat? Like, I am so for that. I think most police officers would love to be doing that, like just old-fashioned patrolling, highway patrol cars, like a visible police presence, because the trade-off for closing all these stations, allegedly, is that we'll have more police on the beat. Well, what do you think? 133-693. And the machete bins, the machete ban, what do you think? I think political stunt, obviously. And foxes, do you have them in your area? And if you're heading away, coming up, are you going overseas for a little while? Sam Newman's going to Europe for 6 months and he's only taking carry-on luggage. Would you do that?
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5: Hello, Dan Belling from Transport Victoria. Airport bound on the Tullamarine Freeway. It's now improving past the DFO. Crews have cleared a collision from the right lane. It was just prior to the English Street Bridge. M80 Ring Road, Greensboro bound. Broken down car on the exit to the Greensboro bypass to head southbound. It's stuck in the middle lane there. Peninsula Link remains closed citybound. Murradock Highway to Bungower Road for major works. Currently 10 to 12 minute queuing towards that exit point onto the Murradock Highway. And on the Geelong and Ballarat lines, no trains running between Southern Cross, Wyndham Vale and Bacchus Marsh due to works. Buses are running.
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22: It is 24 minutes past 3. Thanks for your company on Drive. I was just talking about the cost of healthcare in this state, like out-of-pocket costs. If you're on the pension, if you're a young family trying to get ahead, if you're on the breadline and you need an MRI for an important medical purpose, the cost here, like the cost of an ultrasound out of pocket, is now $330. And the Werribee Mercy used to offer them, but now they're not. And I was just going to be thinking, like, I mean, pregnant women, other people, like, have you ever had to have a scan? And how much was it? 133693 drive at 3w.com.au. And why should Victorian children not get free nasal vaccines? Like, if there is a nasal vaccine available and the rest of the country gets it for free, to prevent kids from getting the flu, but we don't, our children don't get that because we're broke. Look, I don't, that just doesn't sit right with me. When you look at government waste, the Commonwealth Games, the SRL, the machete bins, they're just three off the top of my head. The fact that every politician has a luxury car that they drive around in all the time, but a kid under four that needs to have a flu vaccine can't get it for free. if they want the nasal one. Everywhere else in the country you can. We pay our taxes, and that's the kind of thing they should go to funding. Patricia, hello.
8: Hello, Jackie. How are you?
22: I'm well. What did you want to say, Patricia?
8: Oh, yes. I live in Werribee and, you know, we attend the Mercy Hospital. What I want to say, it's not just about young people and pregnant women that need treatment. I'm retired, have been retired for a while. I'm 76. And, okay, we have private cover, but that doesn't cover everything. We pay about $10,000 a year in private cover, yeah, and we don't use it because we don't go to hospital. Mm. And yet when we go and have any treatment done, ultrasound, MRI, we have to pay. And there's no out-of-pocket. You pay the full amount.
22: I was surprised at the cost of an MRI, Patricia. It really shocked me, even with the out-of-pocket.
8: Yes, that's right. There is no out-of-pocket one. You might get, what, you spend, say, $250, you might get $40 back from Medicare.
22: Mm. Patricia, thank you. Point well made. Dr. Elise Davey is a GP, director of the Kensington Hill Medical Centre, and our resident doctor. Dr. Elise, good afternoon.
9: Good afternoon, Jack.
22: Hey, I find this staggering that in interstates, so New South Wales coming into line with Queensland, South Australia, Western Australia, for kids to have a nasal flu vaccine. Why is it we're not doing that here?
9: It's really sad that we're not doing here because it's actually an excellent vaccine. And if it was a case that the injection was a far superior vaccine, I think the government would have more of a leg to stand on in trying to justify why they're not funding it. But the intranasal vaccine, which is approved in Australia for use between people 2 and 18 years of age, so all of our young people, it's an excellent vaccine. And in some studies, it's been shown to be more effective than the needle. So it's a fabulous vaccine. And the fact that we're charging families when it's funded in most of the other states, it doesn't seem fair.
22: And I think it's about $50 to $70 for the vaccine itself. But if you've got, say, 4 children, that's quite an impost.
9: It's a big cost. Also, you're just creating another barrier that doesn't need to be there now. And for those families who you describe, a true needle phobia is terrifying. It's screen the building
22: yes.
9: down. It's not
22: yes.
9: just I don't like a needle.
22: Oh, no.
9: It is parents physically restraining kids.
22: I have this.
9: It's
22: my daughter, I have this. We have to take her to the hospital and she has a special patch put on. It's a special
9: yep.
22: room. Like it's full on if your kid refuses. And to physically restrain a child that doesn't want to do something, it's not always possible.
9: No, it's not always possible, and it creates this really horrible dynamic about what it's like to go to the doctor's clinic versus saying, actually, today we're just going to do a squirt up your nose. That's much nicer. And I think we often think about the flu, and we think about our elderly population. We talk a lot about our pregnant women, but there will be children every single flu season, and this is a particularly bad flu season and a particularly early season. There will be kids every year with no underlying health conditions who end up in intensive care with the flu. We really want our kids to be vaccinated and for us not to embrace such fabulous advances in technology in Victoria. Mm. Why are we the pauper state compared to all of our cousins? It just seems unfair.
22: We are the pauper state. And can I just ask you quickly on another issue? The Werribee Mercy Hospital, they're not doing ultrasounds anymore, and so they've referred patients on to for 19 to 22-week ultrasounds, but they've referred them on to private clinics around Werribee. And I was shocked at the cost. Like the out-of-pocket cost of a maternal ultrasound is like something between about $200 and
9: $330. It's extremely expensive. It's a really ill procedure. So it's not that I don't think it's worthy of the price. It's just that our government hasn't kept up with funding, how sub-specialised. Like those ultrasounds are literally looking at an unborn child's kidney. You know, it's an incredibly detailed ultrasound that we're talking about cutting out here. But for so many families, they can't afford that cost. Having a kid is expensive. And that's just one of the extra vaccines, extra screening programs, potentially appointments for the private obstetrician, paying for your health insurance. It's all cycling towards why we're actually closing maternity units, because so few people these days can afford these huge ongoing expenses year after year.
22: It's just not right. Dr. Elise, as always, thank you. That's Dr. Elise Davey, Director of the Kensington Hill Medical Centre. On the line now is Georgie Crozier, Shadow Health Minister. Georgie, good afternoon.
10: Good afternoon, Jackie.
22: I'm quite shocked at this Werribee Mercy. And the people in the West, they always seem to be shortchanged, but also just the cost now for patients to have to go and get an ultrasound.
10: Well, as Dr. Elise said, you know, this is getting out of hand for so many people. It's getting out of reach. And the government is shortchanging our health services, and they're under enormous pressure. And we're seeing this cost cutting everywhere. So this is what's happening. We're getting these referrals for these vital scans to be done, taken out of the public system, and mothers and families having to pay for that cost.
22: Do you have any information as to why the hospital doesn't offer that anymore?
10: No, I haven't got specific information, but it's my understanding that this is a new initiative, and those scans and women are being referred out into other services where they'll have that out-of-pocket cost. And this is because the government has lost control of the budget and they've lost control of the health services, and it's women and families who are now really paying that price for the government's mismanagement of it all.
22: I also got a tip-off saying the hospital's been cancelling a lot of surgeries because they're already over budget this year.
10: Well, that is incredibly concerning given the surgeries that that hospital undertakes. And if that's the case, that just demonstrates how much pressure they're under and the resourcing issue that the government is failing to provide them.
22: Georgie, thank you. That's Georgie Crozier. She's opposition health spokesperson. Now, I put a call into Werribee Mercy. We're still waiting to hear back. Jenny, good afternoon.
3: Yes, good afternoon. I'm going to be at a cost of MRIs. I'm on a pension and I've rang all around Werribee. I've got a really bad knee at the moment. I fell over 3 weeks ago and I cannot afford to get the out-of-pocket cost, between $360 and $380 to have an MRI.
22: So what do you do, Jenny?
3: I'm just suffering it out. I can't do anything. I can't afford it. I'm on, $1,300 a fortnight. I pay $780 a fortnight rent. I can't afford a $380 MRI.
22: It's just not right. Jenny, look, I'll put you back to Catherine for a chat. And this is the thing, right? Like, I just think we're at this point now with we're at this point, I think, with a lot of essential services. Like, there's someone who needs an MRI. If you can't walk properly, like, we just don't have the capacity in the system anymore to help people. Joe, hello.
11: Hello.
22: Hi, Joe. Now, you're a GP, are you?
11: Yes. Sorry, GP Ruby, and I used to deliver babies till about 15 years ago. So I looked after about 3,000 pregnant women over the years.
22: Oh, fabulous. Well, you'll be well qualified to comment. So what do you think about the fact that they're not offering the MRI anymore?
11: Yeah, well, my concern is that ultrasound is very much dependent on the person holding the probe. You can't actually take a photo and show it to someone and say, what can you see here? So you're very, very dependent on the person doing the ultrasound to pick up any very subtle abnormalities in a little unborn baby. I mean, the abnormalities are quite subtle. And so all they've done is sent a list out of about half a dozen or so clinics to get your scan done. And I'm just hoping that Werribee Mercy are happy with the quality of the scans from all these other clinics, because, look, they're all accredited clinics. I'm not saying they're not accredited. They're all, but baby ultrasounds are quite specialised. So if you're only doing one baby ultrasound every now and then, the chances of missing something is actually increases. So when I was looking after people, I made sure they went to, the hospital had a clinic there, and I knew the sonographers were quite experienced at doing baby ultrasounds. So you're doing them all the time, you'll pick up abnormalities. So that's the concern, apart from the cost.
22: With the cost, is it cheaper to have it done in a public hospital than to go to an outside clinic? Like, what would the out-of-pocket be the same? Like, I'm shocked that a pregnant woman in the public system needs to pay $330 for a medical ultrasound.
11: It would cover all the costs.
22: So it'd be free?
11: The hospital is paying the company. Because Werribee Mercy, it's a private radiology company on site there. So the hospital has a contract with them to provide services to the hospital. For example, a chest x-ray or a CAT scan, and patient doesn't pay because they're a public patient. I mean, public patients, the whole idea is that you don't pay for your care in the public health system.
22: Yeah.
11: So this is a new thing. They're obviously trying to save money, or they can't agree with the... I'm not sure what the issue is, unless they can't agree with the private provider how much to pay them for
22: each
11: scan.
22: So, before, if you're a public pregnant, like a maternity patient in a public hospital, you wouldn't pay for an ultrasound for your baby.
11: Exactly. No, you wouldn't. And they wouldn't. It's like having any X-ray in the hospital. Like if you go to an outpatient clinic and they order an X-ray, you don't pay for it. It's covered by the public hospital itself.
22: It's good to know, Joe. Thank you, Joe Garra. Is a GP. And I think he said he was an obstetrician as well. So good to call in. Thanks, Joe. All right, news headlines now with Jordan Tunbridge. Hi, Jordan.
16: Jackie, hello to you. A time, date and venue have now been confirmed for Neil Danaher's state funeral. The service will be held at the MCG on Wednesday, June 10, beginning at 1 p.m. So that's a couple of days after the annual big freeze.
22: Oh, that's nice.
16: I wonder how many people would attend. It is the middle of the week, but if you had this on a weekend, you'd pack it up.
22: I think people would go along, respect.
16: Yeah. I mean, we've got 100,000. Yeah, I wonder, wouldn't it be great to pack that out?
22: I'm sure they'll get many people coming along.
16: I really hope so. Yeah. So details on how to attend will be on the Victorian Government website shortly. A Broadmeadows woman will front court charged with terrorism offences. The 34-year-old arrested this morning accused of travelling to Syria to join ISIS in 2013. The person accused of stabbing a sushi chef in a random attack in Melbourne's CBD will remain behind bars after being refused bail in the Supreme Court. The construction industry is concerned by a drop in new home completions ahead of the federal government's proposed tax changes. And in sport, the Magpies are unsure when their skipper Darcy Moore will return from his latest hamstring injury. Moore has had a rough run this year, managing just 4 games. His next game will be his 200th.
22: Jordan, thank you. The Drive Time tip is thanks to Sheen Panel Service. Come to Sheen for the right repair advice. Call 1-300-REPAIR. Coming up, your calls, your emails and your texts. I want to know more about MRIs. So basically this hospital, Werribee Mercy, if you were pregnant, 19 to 22-week scan, it was free. Now the out-of-pocket is at the top end, $330. Like, this is just too much money. Like, it should be free, and especially if it was free before for public patients, it should be free now. And we'll also take a look at Carry On. Will you travel overseas with just Carry On? I bought this compression bag thing. You suck the air out, and apparently it lets you fit more clothes in. Have you done this? What are your travel hacks when it comes to luggage? And if you're a Taswegian, I think the phrase is, or a Tassie Devils member, give me a call because the club wants you to come down to their first VFL match against Port Melbourne this Sunday. Have you signed up to be a member of the Tassie Devils? 133-693.
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5: Hello, Dan from Transport Victoria. In Southbank, an accident on Alexandra Avenue outbound prior to the Swan Street Bridge. Just the left lane is getting past the services there at the moment. The queue is back under St Kilda Road affecting City Road. Have some patience on Queens Road past Albert Park Lake. It is a congested run onto Kingsway heading towards the Westgate Freeway. In Glen Waverley, you'll find it busy on Springvale Road southbound from Waverley Road down towards Ferntree Gully Road. Works have just packed up from the left lane and cleared a breakdown on the Greensboro bound exit to the Greensboro bypass off the M80 Ring Road.
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22: It is 19 minutes to four. This ultrasound slash MRI thing is now a big thing. Like we have all of these callers saying it's happening at their hospital as well. We're chasing up Monash Health about one of the issues there. So basically the out-of-pocket cost, hospitals used to do it for free in the public system, not just for maternity but for other things. And now a lot of people are being told, no, you've got to go elsewhere and you have to pay for it. Rita, hello.
20: Hi, Jackie. How are you?
22: Good. What happened?
20: Oh, look, it wasn't, it's just, I'm just thinking about the cost of it. I had a MRI about 4 months ago and it cost me $900.
22: Whoa.
20: It was on my liver and it was because something was seen in after a different procedure and it was like, oh, maybe we think it's nothing, but you should just get it checked with an MRI. So I could have just left it, but I thought, look, I'm going to do it because it's just better to be safe than sorry. Totally. And it cost me $900 because it was the GP that referred me, not a specialist. But even if I'd seen the specialist, it would have cost me $300 or $400 just for that appointment anyway. So it would have added up to the same amount.
22: $900 is excessive.
20: That's pretty insane, isn't it? I knew it was going to be a lot. I was told it's very expensive. But that's prohibitive, really, for most people.
22: And do you reckon, Rita, it sort of makes it a two-tiered system? Like, what if they had found something on your liver and what if someone else had the same thing and said, no, I can't afford $900?
20: Well, it's definitely a two-tiered system because $900 is a lot of money for me. However, I can afford it and I thought I better be safe than sorry. So I just did it. I sucked it up. But there are people that just cannot do that.
22: And what about what about the rebate? So was that out of pocket or did you get a rebate on that?
20: There is no rebate, nothing. $900 because I went to one of those, you know, not in a hospital. It was at a, you know, iMed place. Yeah. And that's what it costs.
22: Wow. Rita, thank you. We're going to talk about the cost of MRIs and scans throughout the program, but I just want to quickly check in on this because the Tassie Devils, they're not far away from fielding a side in the AFL, but they're already in the VFL. So so far this year, they've recorded 4 wins, 3 losses, 1 draw and sit 8th on the ladder. And this Sunday, they're going to play in Melbourne against Port Melbourne. So because so many footy fans love, I love sort of VFL, like you flick it on, it's great, isn't it? Or you drive past and you see it on the weekend. And this is the first time they're coming here. So they're calling on all Taswegians in Victoria to come along and show their support. Kath McCann is the Chief Marketing Officer at the Devils. Hi, Kath.
21: Hi, Jackie.
22: This is exciting, isn't it?
21: Oh, it's so exciting. We can't wait to be back in Melbourne this weekend. And obviously, it's going to be a really big game. It's not just our VFL, it's our VFLW as well. It's a double header.
22: Perfect. So you've been with the club since its inception. So what's it been like watching it grow, particularly over the last year?
21: Oh, it's been amazing. I think the word I'd use to sum it up is a total privilege to have been there since the start and obviously to now be playing football and to be, you know, so confident that we're surging ahead and entering the big league in 2028. It's been an amazing journey to be a part of.
22: Sometimes we talk about it, Kath, in terms of the stadium. So what's the feel amongst the club in terms of roof or no roof?
21: We're very excited. It's been a lot of rain in Tassie this last week. So obviously footy, a winter game. The roof is obviously for football. We know we can play football without a roof. But of course, the stadium is a multi-purpose venue, and the roof will just add so much flexibility and opportunity for Tasmania, for concerts, for events, for gigs. And we think it's going to be a wonderful asset for the state and certainly for the Tasmanian Devils.
22: And in terms of the locals, are they all on board with the cost of it and the roof?
21: Oh, look, it's been a journey. I think it'd be fair to say, and no doubt you've seen that from the Big Island, or the mainland, as we like to say. But late last year, we got to a position where, you know, there was the approval through the upper house here. And what I would say is there's very little discussion about the stadium now. We're all moving forward together, and there's been a lot of progress. And just this week, in fact, there was an announcement of the start of works in July, and later this year, obviously, the construction, hopefully the tender will be awarded and we'll be away and building. But in the meantime, we've got huge capital works also happening at Utah Stadium, which is in Launceston, mm-hmm. and that'll be a really important part of our puzzle as we kick off in 28 as well.
22: Who do you want to coach the club when you join the AFL? Is it Nathan Buckley?
21: Look, we want the best person for the job.
22: Very good answer.
21: It's a good answer. The coach of the Tasmania Football Club will be the coach of Tasmania. It's a

0: capacity here, but more broadly, has been truly phenomenal. And, you know, we couldn't be more excited for, as I said, the journey that we're on.
1: Well, let's talk about the game on Sunday. So it's against Port Melbourne. You want Taswegians and also just Melburnians who want to see the Devils in person to come down, yeah?
0: Yeah, absolutely. We're so excited. This will be our third game in Victoria. We played at Frankston on Good Friday, and then we played at Werribee and obviously at Port Melbourne this weekend. And it will be the first time that RW will have played in Melbourne. They've only played one game. What we've known is we're playing a really nice brand of footy across the men's and women's program. But what's been so pleasing has been all the games so far, particularly obviously the Victorian games. We've just had an awesome response from Tasmanians. Expats and fans of Tasmania that have come along to support, and we'd love to see them there this Sunday. We've got a bit of a member event happening. We're bringing Rumman, our mascot, over, and we'll be selling merch and selling membership. And more importantly, we just love to see our colours and see our fellow Tasmanians getting around it together.
1: So good. Kath, thank you. The Tassie Devils play Port Melbourne this Sunday. It's at 1:05 at ETU Stadium in Port Melbourne, and you can go to membership.devilsfc.com.au if you want to sign up. And just a couple of quick texts too on Carry On. Hi, Jackie. I used those bags on my – these are the sucking bags. You suck the air out. On my last trip, as I spent the 3 months with my son in the States, they're great, but my bag was even heavier. I did use them, though, in my carry-on, and they are great. And then Kate from Keysborough says, yes to carry-on. I did 4 weeks in Europe at Christmas, two adults, two kids, Switzerland. Oh, well, look at this. Switzerland, Finland, Oslo, Spain, Portugal. We use the compression bags there. A game changer. Would you take carry-on for a long-haul trip? 133-693.
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3: Hello, Dan from Transport Victoria. South Bank collision on Alexandra Avenue outbound prior to the Swan Street Bridge. Just the left lane getting through and the queue is under St Kilda Road along City Road, nearly back to South Bank Boulevard. City bound on the Monash Freeway, the left lane's been closed soon after Eastlink for a collision. In Glen Waverley, Springbar Road southbound, busy run from Waverley Road. Works have now packed up at Ferntree Gully Road with the left lane reopened. And on the Geelong and Ballarat lines, no trains running between Southern Cross, Wyndham Vale and Bacchus Marsh due to work through the last service on Friday. Buses are in place.
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2: Lots of text messages coming in, especially about this MRI issue. So we have got an off-air tip saying that I found out that Monash Health is in the same boat with ultrasounds. Women are being told to go to the private clinic as there are no available appointments in any hospitals or clinics for them to get in for their ultrasounds. I just think this is like these exorbitant costs, right? Like, why should you pay for an MRI or an X-ray or an ultrasound in the public system? That's what we pay our taxes for. Janet says, I'm a pensioner. I pay $250 for MRI privately here in Mornington. I was advised if you're referred by your GP, you'll pay the $250. If you're referred by a medical consultant, so I guess a specialist, there's no out-of-pocket expense. But then you have to pay for that too. And on luggage, lots of messages. Dom says, hi, Jack. I just bought the same. This is this little bags that you can get that suck the air out, because we're talking about whether you would take just carry on a long trip. And she says, hi, Jack. I bought the same for padded and thick clothes to travel to Norway at the end of the year. I'm hoping it allows me to buy more over there. Yeah, that's a good point. And Lee, hello.
3: Hi, Jackie. How are you?
2: I'm good.
3: That's good. Look, in regards to the MRI, I have MS, so I see my neurologist, and every year or bi-yearly I have to have an MRI. And what he puts on the actual form is to be bulk billed. And I've always been bulk billed. I've never received anything. So I'm just wondering, if you go and see a specialist, if you could ask maybe for it to be bulk billed and it will be done.
2: Yeah, I just, I'm worried here that people are falling through the cracks as well. I'm glad that you're getting bulk billed. I think that's great. But I reckon the average person probably isn't. This week on Drive as well, in some good news, we are very excited to be giving you the chance to win some amazing holidays. It is all thanks to our great friends at RACV Travel and Experiences. Every detail will be planned for you. Each day, listen out for this sound. And be caller number 8 today to go into the draw to win, so good, a $2,000 RECV travel giveaway on Friday. You could take your carry-on or your check-in. Catherine says, do not call now or you will be fined. No, she's joking. But we're going to play the sound later in the program. All right, 133-693, drive at 3aw.com.au. Carry-on luggage. Do you forgo the checked bag to make sure you get somewhere quicker? And would you do it for a long-haul trip?
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5: Hello, Dan Belling from Transport Victoria. Outbound on the Monash Freeway, take care after Toorak Road. Broken down car stopped in the left-hand running lane just underneath Tooronga Road. Citybound on the Monash Freeway, left lane's closed after Eastlink. That's for a collision. On the Eastern Freeway, there's been a collision citybound prior to Bulleen Road. It's in the right lane. Emergency services are there. It's slow from Doncaster Road. And in South Bank, watch out for an accident on Alexandra Avenue outbound prior to the Swan Street Bridge. Looks like just the left lane is getting past emergency services. The queue is under St Kilda Road along City Road, almost back to South Bank Boulevard.
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2: It's coming up to the 4 o'clock news. After the news, your calls, emails and texts. So reaction to how much you're paying for scans and MRIs. It should be free. Also, no one's called in about being a Taswegian and being a member of the Tassie Devils. I know you're out there. And carry-on luggage, would you do it on a long-haul flight? And also, after the 4 o'clock news, Forever Chemicals. 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Forever Chemicals and plastics. Is it something you worry about?
10: 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News.
12: 15 degrees in Melbourne, partly cloudy tomorrow, a top of 15. It's 4 o'clock. Good afternoon. I'm Jordan Tunbridge. A Broadmeadows woman has been ordered to front court, charged with terrorism offences. The 34-year-old was arrested this morning, accused of travelling to Syria to join ISIS in 2013. She returned to Australia last September alongside another woman who is still under investigation. AFP Deputy Commissioner Hilda Sirek has defended the time taken to lay charges.
13: These are highly complex matters and we need to be able to take the time and effort to make sure that the evidence is admissible and to a legal standard.
12: Three other so-called ISIS brides have been charged in the last fortnight, including two Melbourne women accused of slavery offences. Mushroom killer Erin Patterson is headed back to court this August. Her defence team will argue a miscarriage of justice in a bid to quash her murder convictions. Patterson is currently serving 33 years for the deaths of three relatives. Opposition leader Jess Wilson says Victoria's machete bins are an absolute joke. Four young people have died and more than a dozen have been slashed since the ban on dangerous knives was announced exactly 1 year ago. The latest attack comes just overnight with a 16-year-old knifed at High Point Shopping Centre. Ms Wilson says the number of offences has only climbed in the past year.
14: An absolute joke. The fact that this government and this Premier thought that putting machete bins outside police stations under CCTV cameras was going to put an end to knife crime. What was she thinking? That crooks were going to swing by the local police station while they're out at night on a crime spree and drop off their machetes and wave at the CCTV?
12: The federal government has flagged its tax legislation will likely change as it continues to consult various business and housing groups. The bill reins in the capital gains tax discount and restricts negative gearing deductions, but there are concerns the proposed laws will stifle investment. Treasurer Jim Chalmers has told Parliament the legislation will be tweaked as necessary.
15: The government is consulting with stakeholders on the treatment of capital gains of small and start-up businesses where indexation is applied to a low or zero cost base. Further consideration will also be given to a range of specific details, and where appropriate, these details will be finalised in subsequent legislation following consultation.
12: The MCG will host a state funeral for Neil Danaher. The legendary player, coach and MND campaigner will be farewelled at the home of football 2 days after the big freeze on June 10. Spring Street will release further details on how people can attend. In finance, the All Ordinaries down 124 points, one Australian dollar trading at 71.29 US cents.
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12: Interim Essendon coach Dean Solomon has rejected suggestions of a strained relationship with former coach Brad Scott. The former Bomber had returned to the club to sit on the board before being installed as assistant coach in December. Solomon says he had a strong relationship with Scott.
17: Brad and I got on really, really well. I respect Brad. I've respected Brad as a player and as a coach, what he's able to achieve, what I've learned from him in the last 8 months, him embracing me as an assistant coach to support him. There's not one part of me that felt there was any bitterness between Brad and I.
12: Collingwood star Nick Dacos has been cleared to face the Western Bulldogs on Saturday night despite undergoing scans on his foot following the win over West Coast last week. The club is also taking a different approach to Darcy Moore's injuries. That's the latest news and sport.
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5: Hello, Dan Delling from Transport Victoria. Outbound on the Monash Freeway, take care after Toorak Road. Broken down car stopped in the left-hand running lane just underneath Tooronga Road. Citybound on the Monash Freeway, left lane's closed after Eastlink. That's for a collision. On the Eastern Freeway, there's been a collision citybound prior to Bulleen Road. It's in the right lane. Emergency services are there. It's slow from Doncaster Road. And in South Bank, watch out for an accident on Alexandra Avenue outbound prior to the Swan Street Bridge. Looks like just the left lane is getting past emergency services. The queue is under St Kilda Road along City Road, almost back to South Bank Boulevard.
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12: Partly cloudy tomorrow. Slight chance of a shower. Top of 15 and overnight low 10. Saturday, showers increasing 18. Sunday, shower or two, 15. Monday, showers increasing 14. Tuesday and Wednesday, showers 17. On the bays, southwesterly winds about 10 knots, waves to half a metre. It's 11 at Emerald, 15 at Essendon in the city, 15 degrees. I'm Jordan Tunbridge on Melbourne's own 3AW.
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2: It's 7 minutes past four. Thanks for your company on Drive. Plenty of your calls coming up on Carry On Luggage. And I also want to take a look this hour at Forever Plastics. So, like, are you worried? And this used to be a real thing, I think, back in, like, the late 80s with polystyrene and different types of plastic in the environment. But the federal government is suing 3M Company for more than $2 billion. It's a staggering legal claim, unprecedented, actually. They're saying that they want damages over the contamination of dozens of communities across Australia with toxic forever chemicals. So do you worry about microplastics and forever chemicals? When you buy a bottle of water, for example, at the servo, do you worry about the plastic in that? I posted a video the other day of like a spatula in my kitchen. I was cooking and they people wrote to me on Instagram and said, oh, you shouldn't use a plastic spatula when you cook. I had no idea. Apparently you're meant to use a wooden spoon. And Maureen on Carry On Luggage, hello.
0: Hello, how are you?
2: Good.
0: Is this Jackie?
2: Yes, Maureen, go ahead.
0: Oh, thank you. My husband and I travel to Europe. We've been three times for 7 weeks and we always take carry-on luggage. It's so convenient to arrive in another city and jump off the plane, grab your luggage and off you go to explore. And yeah, as I said, we've been three times in the last 15 years and not a problem doing that at all.
2: You just have to wash your clothes more, I imagine.
0: We do. We take a portable clothes line. We hang it up in the bathroom of our hotels and wash everything nightly or every second night, and it's not a problem.
2: Maureen, thank you. Maureen, she said she went to Europe for 7 weeks, did carry on the whole time. Talk about that later in the program, but I do want to come back to this issue of forever plastics. Like, are you worried about what you put in your body? There's all these theories like, oh, there are microplastics now in all of us and one day it'll kill us or change the way that humans are made up. Professor Oliver Jones is a professor of chemistry at RMIT. Hi, Professor.
21: Oh, good afternoon.
2: I have no idea about any of this stuff. What is a forever chemical?
21: Firstly, there's no such thing as forever plastics. They're two different things. So plastics and forever chemicals or PFAS are two separate issues. What's termed forever chemicals are essentially, they're a big group of synthetic chemicals that are characterized by carbon-fluorine bonds. And they're called forever chemicals because they're quite persistent. Carbon-fluorine bonds are quite strong, so they don't break down very quickly or easily. Although it is a slight misnomer because they do break down eventually.
2: Okay, so and the difference between that and, say, a microplastic?
21: Well, microplastics are just very small pieces of plastic or any sort of type of plastic that you might find in the environment. Most of the time, they're formed from the breakdown of bigger pieces of plastic. So, you know, if you throw out your polystyrene packaging, it gradually breaks down into smaller and smaller and smaller pieces until it's so small you can't see it, but it's still there.
2: You know how there are all these weird articles, Professor, about using plastics in the home, ingesting plastics, and now that plastics apparently float around in our bodies in all of us? Is that true?
21: Yes and no. yes, there's a lot of misinformation on social media and even some of the mainstream media trying to panic everybody into that we're all going to die being full of plastic and we're all full of forever chemicals in the world. And it's absolutely disproportional to the actual risk. What you have to remember is modern analytical science is absolutely amazing, and we can detect things at incredibly low concentrations. So with PFAS or forever chemicals, I really don't like that term, but we're often talking about nanogram per litre concentrations, and a nanogram per litre is a part per trillion. And for context, a trillion second is almost 32,000 years. So it's an incredibly small amount, And for most of us, it's really not something to be worried about, because we shouldn't really be asking, is it toxic or not, but is it toxic at the concentration to which we are exposed? There's plenty of things that are bad for us, like alcohol or cigarettes, but it doesn't mean having one drink or one cigarette is going to do you harm. It's sort of not quite the same thing.
2: Okay, so what about when I use a plastic spatula or a plastic chopping board in my kitchen?
21: Again, you don't have to worry. I know I'm going to get a lot of hate in the comments for this, but it's not the case that manufacturers just make whatever they like and put it on the market and see what happens. There's a lot of testing that you have to do when you make a, particularly a food contact product, to show that it doesn't migrate into the food or it doesn't cause a problem. So it doesn't really matter.
2: So what about this whole argument about cutting food on a plastic chopping board? Like, people came at me for that too.
21: Yeah, I'm sure they do, and sometimes they come at me as well. But you really think, if you think of a plastic chopping board and you've got some cracks in it and go, oh no, but if you look at a wooden chopping board, after you've used it for a while, you've also got fragments breaking off that, right? And wood is a polymer and plastics are polymers. The likelihood of even if you did swallow a few accidentally, they probably just go straight through and don't cause a problem.
2: Okay. All right. I feel reassured somewhat. So what about the lawsuit? So this is a different thing, but the government, it's a staggering amount of money suing the 3M company for more than $2 billion. Why are they doing that?
21: Well, they're doing that essentially. The allegations are, so 3M is one of the major manufacturers of PFAS, and they used to use some PFAS in what's called aqueous film forming foams, which is the type of firefighting foam used on fuel-based fires, so like jet fuel and aviation fuel and so forth. And that's why we see so much of this contamination around Air Force bases and airports and firefighting training grounds and so on, because that's where they stored a lot of this stuff and where they used a lot of this stuff. It was never actually manufactured in Australia, but it was brought into the country, and in certain sites, I think there's about 28 defense sites around the country, they've got high concentrations of contamination on the site. The government has had to compensate some of the locals for contamination of groundwater and so forth. And they're now saying, well, hey, 3M, the allegation is that 3M knew that this was a problem and they knew that it would be persistent, and they sort of withheld that information. And so the government used the product without knowing the full ramifications.
2: Wow.
21: And they're seeking to recover costs for now dealing with that contamination.
2: It's a bit like the movie Erin Brockovich, isn't it?
21: Well, actually, it's more like the film Dark Waters. So I don't know if you've seen that one with...
2: Rung in about it. Anne Hathaway, yeah?
21: Yes, she played the wife of the lawyer. So it's a story about a lawyer called Rob Bellott, and he really founded the sort of PFAS environmental movement in the US when he was dealing with another site which was very, very heavily contaminated, where they'd been making various forms of PFAS. So it's quite a good movie, but you have to remember it is a movie.
2: Okay, well, I'll have a look at that. But in terms of every day, I don't need to worry that floating bits of plastic in my blood are going to kill me.
21: No, you don't. You don't have to worry about plastics, and you don't have to worry about PFAS for most of us. So what we've got to remember is for most people, the exposure is so small, it's almost nothing. And whereas there are some sites where there is high levels of exposure, these are rather limited. So for most people, it's not something you have to panic about. There are other things that you have every day, like wine, alcohol, having drinks, poor diet, etc., that probably have more effect on your health than PFAS.
2: I won't be stopping drinking wine either. Thanks, Professor. That's Professor Oliver Jones. He's a professor of chemistry at RMIT Uni. All right, 133693, drive at 3aw.com.au. Do you use a wooden chopping board or a plastic one? Do you use wooden utensils because you're worried about plastic? Text message, oh, Jackie, I've used plastic and rubber spatulas forever and nothing is wrong with me. What's next? Alex, hello.
3: Hi, Jackie. The professor there stole my thunder a little bit, but I was calling in about the movie Dark Waters, which is based on a true story with Anne Hathaway and Mark Ruffalo about PFAS in America. And there is also a documentary on Stan, and Mark Ruffalo is involved in that, and it is about PFAS contamination around like army bases and stuff in Australia.
2: That's what this is about.
3: And the contamination in like the Northern Territory and stuff. Mark Ruffalo is actually in it, but I think it's on Stan, but I cannot remember the name of it, but I've watched both of them. It started, I believe, in the 50s with Teflon, and how 3M started pulling the pregnant women out of the production area. They knew all the way back then when they started making Teflon that it was dangerous, but they didn't tell anybody. This has been going on for decades.
2: I've seen it. Now you've said Teflon, I actually remember it. Yeah, Alex, it is a good movie. Thank you. I haven't seen the documentary, but I've seen the movie. And, yeah, Teflon. Isn't it fascinating, like, all these inventions that we have and whether or not, like, you panic about them and using them? And I think, look, I was surprised that so many people were shocked that I used a plastic spatula. Sonny, hello.
1: Good evening, Jackie. I would like to make 3 points. First point about drinking water bottles. That's my pet hate. Everybody goes to supermarket, buy these expensive clear water bottles That's to true. Drink water out of it. While we are more worried about if they're packed in Fiji or they have, you know, elixir of spring waters or whatever. And on the same shelf, we got Coca-Cola and Solo, and nobody cares where they have been bottled, and we still drink them. So why we are more worried about water but not anything else what we are drinking from those shelves? Second point, we need to get back to the old way of cooking where it's cast iron, ceramic, or especially nowadays the clay pots are coming back into trend the glazed clay pots will be used.
2: Oh.
1: And please do use wooden spatula and stuff, and I get the point. They will be a little bit brittly and you may end up having a bit of a wooden pieces in your system, but that's as much as like when you take a bite off an apple or something. It won't going to kill you. That's the whole point about being wood. It is organic. It will come out of your system. And third thing about traveling, 3 years ago I traveled in U.S. for 3 weeks, and I only, because I lost my luggage, I didn't have anything, so I realized check-in is the best. And I did what Jack Reacher do. Every second day while on my travels, find an op shop, change your clothes, $20, and you got a new suit every second day.
2: Good on you, Sonny. Some really helpful tips. Two topics covered as well. There you go. All right, 133-693, drive at 3w.com.au. Dark Waters, the movie. I have seen it, actually, and it is very good. And it's a true story. What's the best true story movie? Do you know, I just watched this series on it's Netflix. It's called, Jimmy, remember I told you, it's about customs officers in the UK. It's actually excellent. It's called Legends. It's really good. I finished it last night. And at the end, they tell you that it's a true story, which I did not know. What is the best true story movie? Jimmy says it's Goodfellas. That's true. The Wolf of Wall Street is a good movie as well. And Steve's rung in about plastics and metals. Hi, Steve. Oh, Steve's not there. All right. We'll take a break. More after this.
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5: Hello, Dan Belling from Transport Victoria. On the Eastern Freeway, some hefty city-bound delays now from Tram Road. You'll need an extra 35 minutes through to Bulleen Road. That's while crews clear a collision just prior to the Bulleen Road exit. It's blocking two of the lanes there. Outbound Monash Freeway, take care after Toorak Road. Broken down car stopped in the left-hand running lane. It's underneath Taronga Road. And in South Bank, there's a collision on Alexandra Avenue outbound prior to the Swan Street Bridge. Only the left lane's getting through, having a big effect on City Road. It's a crawl now heading out of town from South Bank Boulevard.
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27: 3AW Drive. It's the end of financial year, and that means one thing. Lexus of Blackburn's demonstrator event is on across all demonstrator stock.
2: It is 22 minutes past four. Steve's on the line about plastics. Hi, Steve.
28: Hi, Jackie. How are you going?
2: Good. Should I be worried about my plastic spatula?
28: No. Look, Jackie, look, this whole thing around PFAS and plastics and so forth, look, I'm not saying that there are concerns, but at the end of the day, it all comes down to the exposure and concentration. Now, you know, anything that you have now, whether it's in your food, it's all about the concentration. So with regard to plastics, okay, most of the plastics that we use in everyday life, particularly when it comes to things around food packaging, they don't contain PFAS. Things like your everyday plastics, things like that are polypropylene, polyethylene, they contain nothing. They've got nothing to do with PFAS. Look, I was just at the end of that conversation with the academic. Look, as I said, yes, there are concerns, but it's all about the concentration. That's anything that, I mean, what we need to focus on is more on the food that we eat, particularly processed stuff. Processed food, you look at the back of a packet, anything with numbers or... You know, they're the things we should be focused on rather than plastics.
2: Steve, it's a good point you're making. I follow this account. I think it's called Supermarket Swap or on Instagram. It's quite a good Instagram account and it tells you, oh, here's all the processed food and here's the alternative item at the supermarket. It's quite helpful. And you're right. Like I think ham is a really good example actually on this website. It's like, here's one that doesn't have the chemicals they use to process ham. You just have no idea what you're putting into your body, do you? Steve, let me give you a double pass to this will be organic and wonderful. The Mornington Peninsula Winter Wine Festival valued at $180. It's in Red Hill on Saturday, June 6th. 150 wines from 37 local wineries, street eats and live music. And Kevin on True Stories in the movies. Hello.
29: Yeah, hi, Jackie. I reckon Guy with his cleft palate made it even more believable, legend.
2: It was it was a great movie, wasn't it?
29: Yeah, it was terrific. It was really showed you how fair dinkum they can be if they have to be.
2: Yeah, it's about customs officers trying to stop heroin coming into the UK. It is a very good film. Kevin, thank you, or series. And Frank, hello.
30: Yeah, g'day, Jackie. Great show. A movie which stuck in my head was based partly on true things that happened during the British nuclear tests during the 50s, and had Colin Friels and Donald Pleasance and Jack Thompson, a great movie called Ground Zero. And what it was based on was Colin Friels discovers these mysterious... Someone tells him about some Indigenous Australians that have been killed during the nuclear testing. And what happens was... To cut the whole story short, they weren't recorded as human people being killed. They were recorded as wildlife. And anyhow, these photos Colin Friddle's end up getting these photos given to him by some mysterious man, and end up being Donald Pleasance, who was he was involved with the nuclear testing, and he was dying of cancer, and it's something that he wanted to the truth to come out about this nuclear testing. Yeah, watch it. It's a very, very
2: round
30: good
2: zero.
30: Movie. Round zero. Yes, Donald Pleasance, Jack Thompson, Colin Friddle, who's the reporter. And it's one of the best Australian movies I've seen for years, you know. So it's an old movie. I think it was made during the 80s. So it's well worth watching. But it's based on events that did actually happen,
2: the
30: nuclear testing.
2: A good tip. Thank you, Frank. Tom, hello.
6: Oh, hi, Jackie. There may just be a few movies about this, but the most accurate one from my knowledge of history is a movie called Valkyrie, Operation Valkyrie, the last assassination attempt to kill Hitler. Probably Tom Cruise's most underrated role, about the role of Klaus von Stauffenberg, who put the bomb under the table. If you want to see an edge of your seat thriller, I won't give away the entire storyline, and it's related to a book called Church of Spies, which is absolutely, you've got that is a, and it's real life. Read it if you want a page turner. It's incredible. 9 attempts in his life. He survived each one, but the last one is probably the most intriguing, Operation Valkyrie. It's incredible.
2: Tom, thank you. Speaking of underrated films and TV shows, we've got the actor Alan Dale coming to join us in the studio. He's the star of The OC. Now, that was a great series back in my day, and Ugly Betty. But we're going to talk about underrated films and TV shows later in the program. And Ryan's got an off-air tip. He says a good true story movie would be Escape from Alcatraz, starring Clint Eastwood. All right, 133693, drive at 3w.com.au, or you can text us 0477 693 693 on carry-on luggage. So this debate all started, Sam Newman was, I think, talking about it on his podcast. He's going to Europe for 6 months and he's just taking carry-on. Would you do it? Hello, Jackie. If everyone is going to take carry-on on the plane, then those of us that check their luggage should be allowed on and off the plane before the carry-ons. Oh, I find myself struggling to find space up there for my handbag, and I also have to wait in the aisle for a lot of people shoving cases in the overhead. The thing about planes is people lose their mind. Like, it's sort of like driving and road rage, isn't it? It's like plane rage. Like, when you're on the plane, you stop being a good person sometimes, and people around you behave in insane ways at airports and aircraft. Don't you reckon? Like, when you go to the airport, it's like you forget your manners or something. And when you're on the plane, when we went on the way to Japan, my daughter, who was at the other end of the plane to me, she had her feet. She was sitting down and she sent me a photo. And the person sitting next to her, as soon as they got on the plane, took off his shoes and socks. And she was sending me screenshots of this bloke's feet. And I was like, oh, my God, I've left her down there with some guy that as soon as he gets on the plane, takes off his shoes and socks. Catherine said, agrees with me. She said, common sense goes to die at the airport. Do you agree? Let me know. Jordan, does common sense go to die at the airport?
7: Yes, often, especially at the international terminal.
2: Yeah, people sometimes forget who they are.
7: Yeah.
2: I was saying my poor daughter, the 14-year-old, she was on the way to Japan. She was in a different area, and she was, this guy was next to her, and she was like unaccompanied, you know, effectively for the flight. And he took his shoes and socks off and put his feet up. She had an exit row, and he put his feet up on the wall, and she was sending me Snapchats of these feet. And I was like, oh my God, you should not be allowed to take your shoes and socks off on a plane. It's disgusting.
7: Are there different behavior rules in an airport?
2: Well, yeah, people become pigs.
7: Yeah, seriously, especially in a long layover. I was stuck in India for 24 hours once.
2: Oh, how'd that go?
7: Look, the airport was nice, but the behaviour of some people wasn't great.
2: Good on you, Jordan. What's making news?
7: Making news this hour, Jackie. A Broadmeadows mother of four has just faced court, charged with terrorism offences. The 34-year-old allegedly travelled to Syria to join ISIS between 2013 and 2014. She returned to Australia in September last year. Erin Patterson's appeal has been set for August 18 and 19 as she launches a desperate bid to overturn her murder convictions, claiming a substantial miscarriage of justice. There's been a major breakthrough in one of Victoria's baffling cold cases, the Armaguard robbery and shooting at the Chadstone Shopping Centre 32 years ago. The NRL State of Origin series opener has become the most streamed program in Australian history, with nearly 6 million viewers tuning in. That surprised me a little bit.
2: Mm.
7: I didn't realise it was that big. I know state of origin is huge, but in Victoria, I think I've got the AFL goggles
2: on. What was the data?
7: Nearly 6 million people tuning in to stream that. Yeah. Between
2: 6 million. Is that how many watch the grand final?
7: That's a good question. We can look into that.
2: Is state of origin bigger than the grand Victoria, like AFL grand final?
7: Well, I think this is streaming. So.
2: Yeah, but because the grand final, is that not streamed? I don't know if they've got
7: Channel
2: the rights
7: 7.
2: To. Can they stream it though?
7: I don't think you can.
2: I think it's exclusively
7: 7.
2: On the telly. Someone will ring in and say, because I remember when I hosted the Brownlow for Channel 7, it was not streamed and people were cracking it. I remember it was during COVID and Michael was like, I can't see you. You're not, because we didn't have an aerial on our house at that time. And so there was a year where they actually didn't put it on streaming. So people who didn't have a normal traditional linear aerial couldn't watch it. And they just went nuts about it the next day.
7: Interesting. We'll look into that.
2: Maybe that's the same with the grand final. Hang on. The grand final got 6 on traditional TV, combined streaming and there you go. So about the same.
7: Yeah,
2: so
7: about the same.
2: So the state of origin gets as many people watching it as the grand final.
7: It's huge.
2: Was it an exciting game?
7: It was, yeah.
2: Do you support this?
7: I do watch it occasionally.
2: Yeah.
7: The next one's in Melbourne, so I'm pretty keen to watch that one. That's on June 17. But, yeah, New South Wales just pipping Queensland in Sydney. And the MCG will host Neil Danaher's state funeral on Wednesday, June 10. And also in sport, the Devils' chief marketing officer. She was on your program. Laughing off speculation, Nathan Buckley will be their inaugural coach.
2: I tried. Jordan, thank you. The Drive Time Tip is thanks to Sheen Panel Service. 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Call 1300-REPAIR. After this, footy tips with Doc. The big question, can the Bombers bounce back against the Weagles? Give us a call, 133693.
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5: Hello, Dan Velling from Transport Victoria. On the Eastern Freeway, collision city-bound prior to Bullen Road, blocking two running lanes, and there's now 45-minute delay stretching all the way back to Middleborough Road. Consider Doncaster Road or heading down to Whitehorse Road instead. On the M8 Ring Road, Greensboro bound, a trailer has rolled at the call to freeway. The two right lanes are blocked. Delays are building. Outbound Monash Freeway, left lane closed after Toorak Road for a broken down car. And Southbank, collision on Alexandra Avenue outbound prior to the Swansbury Bridge. Just the left lane getting through, and that's having a big effect on City Road.
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3: 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This will get him up and about. The Doc.
2: If you had listened to me, you would not have had your worst result yet because you would have tipped Geelong.
4: Yeah, no, last week was...
2: I think it was tough.
4: I think we just move on from last week and we don't speak about
2: it. Well, I also think that Melbourne game was pretty close. That could have gone either way.
4: Well, to be honest, it's one of the first times I've actually tipped Melbourne for the year as well, so I might just be the kiss of death.
2: It's the weirdest season, isn't it, though? Because it's like teams that you think are crap, all of a sudden they come up with belting games. And then teams that are good play poorly.
4: Yeah, it's been one of those years. It's great for footy. The unpredictability of it is great. And I don't know, even at the moment, there's a couple of the top sides that didn't have many holes in them across the first part of the year. And now this seems like a bit of a chink in their armour in terms of Sydney and Brisbane. So it's been great season of footy. I'm a little bit flat that the buyers are here again. But
2: the buyers here again.
4: Yeah, we're back to buy.
2: Are they?
4: I think it's for the next 5 or 6 weeks.
2: Oh, but these buyers are the pits. They should do something to make the season shorter or whatever. The buyers are the pits. Yeah,
4: but we're back. We're back. Okay. So we've got about 6 games this week.
2: All right, let's roll into it. Saints and Hawks tonight.
4: Yes, I'm going to go the Hawks in this one. Gritty win last week. It wasn't nothing pretty about it, but they got the job done. St Kilda have just been going at the moment, so I think the Hawks might be a little bit too strong in this one. The game's at Marvel, though, so I feel like the Hawks play a bit better when they're at the MCG. So I'm expecting a close-ish game, but I'll take the Hawks in that one.
2: Now, you have failed to tip Geelong every week except one against Port. I told you last week they were going to win. But I'm actually nervous about tomorrow night because Geelong always lose to Carlton. It's like a thing we have.
4: Yeah, that's Geelong have been Carlton's bunnies for the last sort of 4 or 5 years.
2: Every Carlton supporter I know has told me that.
4: No, it's and hopefully my kiss of death, I'm going to tip Geelong this week and the Blues get up tomorrow night.
2: I bet they do too. I bet they do. But you would expect Geelong to win. But Carlton, I mean, in the last 2 weeks, such an improvement.
4: Yeah.
2: Support.
4: Both teams going quite well at the moment. Geelong, incredible form to be able to do what they did against Sydney and Brisbane over the last couple of weeks has been ultra impressive. And every time you start to, think that Geelong aren't going to go very well, they just remind everyone that they're a good footy side. Mm-hmm. And then from Carlton's side, since Fraser's taken over, there's been some significant shifts in the way they're moving the ball. A little bit was when Vossi was there, but it's really sort of come to fruition in the last couple of weeks. So
2: can I just say, if he keeps coaching like the way he has in the last 2 weeks, what happens at the end of the season?
4: No, he's called himself out of it. Which
2: has he just done that to protect himself?
4: No, I think I'm going to take him on his word. I think he's happy to let this one slide and get the experience of doing it. But what it is showing, it's showing that he's a great coach and means that if there's potential jobs in the next few years, he's going to have his name up in lights. And glad to see the club's going really well.
2: Oh, yeah.
4: The small shifts they have made in their game are making a big difference. They're playing last week's footy that I watched them is the best footy I've seen them play in a little while now.
2: Yeah, it's a good feeling, isn't it? Carlton supporters have suffered for too long. I agree. As long as they don't win this week, we're good. Now, Sydney and Richmond, obviously Sydney, how much?
4: Sydney by a bit. I just think Sydney's game plan will challenge Richmond's defence. Tigers haven't been going too bad as of late, but Sydney need a bit of a bounce back and get back to their best footy after last week. So I'm taking Sydney. I still think they're the premiership favourite in my eyes, but teams are starting to figure out how to defend them a little bit better. So it'll be watch this space over the next few weeks to see how they adapt.
2: Yeah. Now, the Lions and Fremantle, this is going to be a great game, and I guess really to see where Brisbane's at after a few poor weeks.
4: Yeah, it's to be honest, see where both teams are at. Definitely the Lions had a couple of bad weeks, and There'd be some internal conversations about how to turn that around at the moment. And another team that I just feel like teams have found a way to score against them, and they're not defending as well as they had been at the start of the year. And they've come up against Carlton, who's starting to move the ball a bit quicker, Sydney, who's moving the ball much quicker, and then the Giants on that in that third quarter on the weekend were unbelievable. So there is a pattern that that you can beat the Lions. So the Freo will have to play with a bit of speed. Equally, if Freo go over and 6 hour, well, I don't know, the 5.5 hour trip from one side to the other to go to the Gabba, beat Brisbane there, be a huge win for their credentials. So I think it'll be a cracking game. I'm leaning towards the Lions. I just feel like they really need
2: I'm not.
4: But you're not. You're going Freo.
2: I am
4: going to
2: go Freo.
4: It's going to be a great game. Yeah. I think it'll be a really close game, and ultimately there'll be a bit of a storyline either way out of this one. And looking forward to sitting down and watching that one.
2: Now, Collingwood almost got beaten by West Coast. Can they beat the Bulldogs?
4: I'm actually going to tip them to do it, but no, off my recent history, I wouldn't be trusting me, but that's why I come on the show. But the Pies, I think the emotional toll of Pendles' record-breaking game over the last few weeks has been a little bit of a distraction for them, and I think they're trying to be a bit of clear air for them. I like the way they play at times, and I think the Bulldogs are kind of just going at the moment. So I'm going to take the Pies in this one.
2: All right, and the D's and the Giants.
4: Yeah, last week I said I'm tipping the D's with confidence, and I felt like it was a weird thing to do. I'm now tipping the D's with not much confidence. Giants, there's just the D's have been going really, really well this year. Their ball movement's been unbelievable. They come up against the Giants, who have been playing better than their record suggests, but they haven't been able to put much scoreboard on the many wins on the board. But then to do what they did against Brisbane last week, is that enough confidence to really kick them forward? It'll be an interesting game up in Darwin, I think this one is.
2: Oh, so, is it one of those?
4: Yeah, it's at TIO Stadium. Okay. So I'm going to lean the D's because of the practice of having gone up there a few times, but good game of football, I reckon this one will be.
2: Yeah. Now, West Coast and Essendon. So does Essendon just win?
4: I'm going to say no.
2: I bet they do.
4: There's the theory
2: the
4: around
2: coach curse.
4: The new coach bounce. Equally, West Coast have been really up and down this year. They've been really impressive at times, and they've been really, really poor at times. So
2: it was Harley Reid in
4: so good.
2: So and good.
4: I watched their game last week, and talk about commitment to the cause and team playing together.
2: They exhibited it
4: really, really well last week, and largely unlucky in the end to not get over the line. So they go back home. I know that there's the new coach bounce, but it is a big week for Essendon, and to travel over to Perth, it's a lot in this week. So it'd be interesting to see what changes Dean Solomon makes from the Essendon side, but I'm going to take the Eagles at home.
2: Now, speaking of Essendon, we've spent the last 2 days talking about this, and what has shocked me and what I have learnt from our listeners is that Essendon supporters still see James Hurd as the messiah, and they want him back. Like, do you think it's good for the club to get him back? And I was interested in I think Adam Simpson made some comments like saying that there's sort of no clear heir now he's thrown his hat in the ring, and why would you bother as a young coach to roll through this if he said that he wants the job?
4: Yeah, it's an interesting one. I think largely divided from what I can see in terms of Essendon fans, whether they want him, want James back or not. I've seen a bit of criticism around James coming out and saying he wants the job, and for me it's like, what did we expect him to do? He clearly does want the job. Do you want him to go on air and just lie about it and say that I don't want it, or not be forward facing about it? He seems largely happy to go through the process and show humility and do that. I think the commentary around it was always going to be divisive given how he finished back in 20. Yeah. I didn't even know when it was, but I don't see many issues with the way that he's gone about it. I think they really need to make sure they run a process. How you get the other coaches in, given that now there's commentary on the other side. But ultimately, if you're just not going to go in because you think you're not going to win against James Hurd because of that part of it, then I don't know. I don't see that's the right way you should be going about as a coach. If you want the job, you want the job and go and do the process. And I think James is going to do that.
2: We had this caller ring in yesterday who made the point that Essendon and the old guard, like the Hurd guard and all of those guys, until they put him in, it's almost like they should just do it and bite the bullet now and be done with it. And this caller was like, it'll never stop being a thing until he actually coaches the club again.
4: Yeah, and that's probably a reality of it. I do think that if James doesn't get it. I heard something in one of his interviews the other day that he's going to fully back the person that gets in. And large parts that will help the issue if someone else goes in the seat. I look at it from an angle of that they're clearly a divided footy club at the moment. Mm. And they kind of need someone. This is probably a prerequisite to the job. As much as it's about getting the best coach, it's probably about getting the best person that's going to bring Essendon back together. And that's probably what my opinion of is. I feel like James is going to be a large part of that. And if it's not him, then I feel like you need to have that as part of what you're going to bring as the next senior coach. Because as you said, there's a fairly divided group. And if you call it old Essendon and new Essendon or whatever mm-hmm. you want to call it, but I think there's an opportunity for, and probably why I'm leaning towards, I think it's not a bad idea for Essendon to do it. And which I didn't think I'd say that, but just my opinion, I think he's going to go in there and he knows the right strings to pull to bring the club back together, which is what largely they really need at the moment. Give or take, he hasn't been out of the game. He's been out of the game a little bit for the last 10 years or so. Doesn't mean you can't get really good people around you and bring some of those around from a tactical now. So I don't see too many negatives on it, but ultimately everyone's all over the place on this one. But that's my opinion of it. I don't see any real big issues around it.
2: We love your opinions.

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11: It is 9 minutes to 5. Emmanuel, good afternoon.
12: Good afternoon. There's a shop fire on Stevenson's Road in Mount Waverley. Northbound is closed off completely. There's about 3 fire trucks there. You have to divert down where Woolworths is, and it's a bit chaotic at the moment, so just build up, avoid the area, take, I don't know, Blackburn Road or Hunsdale Road.
11: And can you see what sort of shop it is, Emmanuel?
12: No, they wouldn't know. They had the road closed off. I saw a ladder and they were all standing on it. There was like 3 firemen standing and watching, and didn't see any flames, but there were 3 fire trucks and a 4th one that I saw as I turned off approaching. So not sure what's going on, but the whole road's blocked.
11: Emmanuel, thank you. The drive time tip is thanks to Sheen Panel Service. Come to Sheen for the right repair advice. Call 1300-REPAIR. If you were listening to Ross and Russ on the breakfast program this morning, you would have heard them talking about an exciting event planned at Rod Laver Arena. I think they used the term a once-in-a-lifetime, a generational-type concert. On the line now is Peter Ford, 3W Breakfast Entertainment Reporter. Hello, Pete.
13: G'day, Jackie. Yeah, well, it was a great promo line, wasn't it? Yeah, once in a generation event. So it's going to get you thinking. I mean, we know publicists, their job is to hype things up, and sometimes that means exaggerating. But throughout the morning, well, whilst we were on air this morning, we were trying to smoke details out. The only things I was able to confirm this morning was that it is music related and that it is absolutely exclusive to Melbourne. And I also

0: guessed that it would probably be the Rod Laver Arena because that's where the official launch is being held tomorrow. Well, over the course of the next few hours, some more details have emerged, and I believe what is going to be announced tomorrow morning is a big all-star tribute concert to John Farnham, in which a bunch of international names will be coming in to participate in it, as well as the cream of the crop of our local talent. And, you know, through the years, of course, John is so revered by other singers in other parts of the world. Now, some of the names he's worked with, some of the people who we know absolutely adore him, include Lionel Richie, Tom Jones, Richard Marx, Celine Dion, Chris Martin. I'm not saying these people are assigned and coming out for it, but some of them are, because I'm told there are absolutely international acts involved in doing it. So it'll be quite the event and a great thing for Melbourne. You know, I think when they announced a few months ago that the John Farnham stage musical was opening in Sydney, I think a lot of us were a bit disappointed by that. Mm. We would like it to have opened in Melbourne, only by way of being able to say, you know, to John, you know, your hometown loves you and supports you. Well, this is even bigger and better as a way to do that.
1: Isn't that fabulous? Pete, how is he travelling?
0: Look, I think he's going quite well. I think before it gets out of control, I think we should make it clear that there is no suggestion that I'm aware of that John is going to perform at all. And in fact, I don't think it's even guaranteed John's going to attend. You know, he's a very reclusive person. He loves his family. He's got other interests outside of show business. It may be that they talk him into going. Let's wait and see. But, you know, that's not the point. The point is he will be watching at the very least, and he will know how loved and respected he is. And at the same time, a celebration, because every indication is, of course, that he's travelling very well these days.
1: Oh, Pete, I'm so glad to hear it. Thank you. That is Pete Ford, 3W Breakfast's entertainment reporter, the best in the business. And thank you to Ross and Russ for that story. What's your favourite John Farnham song? Oh, this one's a banger.

0: traffic. Got something you want to say? You're in the right place. This is Melbourne's own 3AW. Give us a call on 133 693.
1: Hello, Dan Belling from Transport Victoria. On the Eastern Freeway, collision inbound prior to Bulleen Road. Now just the one lane is blocked, but there's 40-minute queue that's all the way back to Middleborough Road. M80 Ring Road, Greensborough bound. A trailer has jackknifed and rolled. At the call, the freeway, the two right lanes have been closed, leaving just two lanes open. In Southbank, an accident on Alexandra Avenue outbound. It's prior to the Swan Street Bridge. Just the left lane is getting through. The queue is back under St Kilda Road along City Road. And delays of up to 25 minutes on the Mernda line due to an ill passenger at Epping.
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12: How good a John Farnham tribute concert. Joseph, what's your favourite song?
13: Yeah, my favourite song is, I'm sure everyone said this, but it's You're the Voice. Love it.
12: We need to play that again later in the show. After 5, we're going to have to play Happy Birthday too, because it's 1 year since the stupid machete bins and the machete ban. We're going to speak to someone who works with youth, troubled youth, to see if it's actually worked, and the actor Alan Dale. I'll take your calls throughout the program, though, on your favourite John Farnham songs.

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1: 14 degrees in Melbourne, partly cloudy tomorrow, a top of 15. It's 5 o'clock. Good afternoon, I'm Jordan Tunbridge. The stabbing of yet another teenager has marked the first anniversary of Victoria's machete ban. Stephanie Wacklewick reports.
2: A 16-year-old boy is believed to have suffered a cut to his lower back during a brawl at High Point Shopping Centre last night. But Senior Minister Lily D'Ambrosio still maintains the state's machete ban has absolutely been a success.
3: We said from the beginning that the amnesty on its own was not a silver bullet.
2: Exactly 1 year since the Allen government announced an immediate ban on the sale of machetes, 4 young people have been killed and at least a dozen victims have been slashed with knives in more than 40 brazen attacks. The number of offences for carrying a prohibited weapon without exemption jumping by 11% in that time. Ms. D'Ambrosio says the amnesty has led to 35,000 weapons being taken off the streets, but she wouldn't say exactly how many have been collected in the machete bins. Opposition leader Jess Wilson says the scheme has failed.
4: An absolute joke.
2: Stephanie Wacklewick, State Parliament, Melbourne.
1: A Broadmeadows woman with links to Islamic State has faced a Melbourne court charged with terrorism-related offences. The 34-year-old mother of four returned to Australia in September last year after leaving for Syria more than a decade ago. Her alleged crimes carry a collective maximum prison sentence of up to 20 years. She is the fourth so-called ISIS bride to be charged this year. The person accused of stabbing a sushi chef in a random attack in Melbourne CBD will remain behind bars after being refused bail in the Supreme Court. A judge finding 33-year-old Lauren Darul poses an unacceptable risk to the community with concerns over mental health, drug use and repeated offending while on bail. The owners of a Brunswick bike shop say they've been left heartbroken after their business was destroyed by fire. Off Course Bike Shop in Prentice Street went up in flames last night. The cause is being investigated. Owner Hugh Vellicott, who is well known in Melbourne's cycling circles, says he's absolutely devastated.
5: I've invested, myself and the rest of the team have invested everything into the workshop, so I'm completely at a loss. I haven't slept and I don't know what happens now.
1: The NRL State of Origin series opener has become the most streamed program in Australian history. Nearly 6 million viewers tuned in to watch New South Wales beat Queensland in Sydney. Game 2 will be held in Melbourne on June 17. In finance, the All Ordinaries closed down 125 points, one Australian dollar trading at 71.29 US cents.
0: Finance on Melbourne's 3AW. 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NAB, more than money.
1: The Magpies have cleared Nick Dacos to face the Western Bulldogs on Saturday night after he underwent scans on his foot following the win over West Coast last week. It comes as Collingwood faces a number of significant injuries, including Jamie Elliott, who is out for the season with an ACL. Coach Craig McRae says it was heartbreaking to see Elliott go down.
6: Yeah, surprised how positive he has been. You know, he's on crutches in the building again today. He has an operation Tuesday. Yeah, to see him go down, I know my heart sank. Late in the game, I'm sure all our fans do, because he's a fan favourite. So surprisingly, he's positive energy, and he's going to try to play some part for the rest of the year, which we'll look forward to getting him involved in things.
1: Essendon interim coach Dean Solomon is adamant he won't consider the permanent job during the season. And George Wardlaw has re-signed with North Melbourne until the end of the 2028 season. That's the latest news and sport.
0: 3AW Melbourne Sport. It's the end of financial year, and that means one thing. Lexus of Blackburn's demonstrator event is on across all demonstrator stock.
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8: Hello, Dan Belling from Transport Victoria. M80 Ring Road, Greensboro Bound. It's a slow run from Ballarat Road, but should improve heading around towards the Calder Freeway. Lanes have been reopened after an earlier jackknife trailer. On the Eastern Freeway, it's also improving inbound from Middleborough Road. A collision at Bulleen Road is now out of the running lanes. On the Hume Freeway, 4-car crash inbound at Cooper Street. It's up on the grass median. In Mount Waverley, Stevenson's Road closed northbound after Waverley Road for a building fire, and Southbank cleared an accident from Alexandra Avenue outbound prior to the Swan Street Bridge.
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1: Partly cloudy tomorrow, slight chance of a shower, top of 16 and overnight low 10. Saturday, showers increasing 18. Sunday, a shower or two, 15. Monday, showers increasing 15. Tuesday, showers 17. Wednesday, showers 16. And Thursday, a shower or two, 16. It's 14 at Springvale, 13 at Watsonia in the city, 14 degrees. I'm Jordan Tunbridge on Melbourne's own 3AW.
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13: It is 7 minutes past five. So you would have heard this on the breakfast program this morning on the Rimmer File about this John Farnham tribute concert, which is going to be wonderful. Julie's rung in with her favourite song. Hi, Julie.
14: Hi, Jackie. My favourite song is that he does with Tom Jones, is Mama.

0: Fabulous, Julie. Thank you. All right, Chris, good afternoon.
1: Hi, Jackie. Jackie, I've got one for you. I got off the phone with one of our operations managers a few hours ago, and we had our warehouse robbed, say, about a week ago.
0: Oh, I'm sorry.
1: Anyway, cut a long story short, the police attended, all good, you know, we're going to go through insurance and all that. But, I mean, the insurance company obviously wants a police report. Now, to get the police report, we have to pay the police $85.
0: Oh, really?
1: Yes. So for me, that was like, are you serious? You know, I was dumbfounded. I actually was dumbfounded.
0: Well, let me ask police. So to get an insurance claim, you need to pay for the report, and it's $80.
1: Well, in order to lodge a claim, right, with our insurance company, we have to provide a police report. To get a police report now will cost you $85.
0: Chris, let me go to police and ask if that's always the case. It seems unnecessary if you're a victim of crime. One would think that should be for free. Chris, thank you. We began the program by talking about MRIs and how hospitals are now, Werribee Mercy, we're still waiting for a statement. Catherine, we don't have a statement from Werribee Hospital yet, do we? No. But basically they told all the pregnant women to get your 18 to 22 week ultrasound. We're not doing it at the hospital anymore where it was free. You need to go out to a different service, and those services charge up to $330 after the rebate to have an ultrasound of your unborn baby. Like, if you're in the public system, you should be entitled to that, and it should be free. All right, I do want to come back to the story as well about the machete ban. So you'll all remember it last year. It's actually been a year. Carl, do we have a little bit of a song to celebrate 1 year since the government introduced the machete ban? Day to the machete bins. What a complete and utter waste of $20+ million in this state. So I'm talking about now how you can't get an ultrasound for your unborn baby, but you can put your machete in the bin. And look, I find that these statistics, I think they're rubbery at best. I honestly can't understand why any youth criminal would go to the machete bin and put the machete in it. Maybe I'm wrong. I think the bin was a waste of money. I would much rather, if we want to spend $20 million on youth offenders, let's actually spend it on youth offenders and get better programs in the prisons, get better youth outreach programs, get better community programs. How far would $20 million have gone to helping on that side of things for young people who've lost their way and who've become, in essence, some of them hardened criminals? Would that not be better to look at that, look at psychologists, look at doctors, look at education, all of those things? Instead, we put this stupid machete bin outside police stations, and no one, the only people that put the machetes in there were people from the retail sector or maybe who had a machete lying around in their house, but they're actual law-abiding citizens. And I do think if criminals were dropping them off, we would have seen that CCTV at some point. So we know now, since the machete ban was introduced 12 months ago, 4 young people died and dozens of victims have been slashed. There have been more than 40 machete attacks since they were outlawed. Even last night, a 14-year-old boy was slashed at High Point Shopping Centre to his lower back in Maribyrnong. So police say that they have seized an average of 48 knives, machetes and zombie knives so far every day in 2026, but they say they've all been from targeted, well, most of them have been from targeted searches in homes. So do you think the machete bin and the machete ban has been one of the worst policies of this government? 133-693, drive at 3w.com.au. Dr. Catherine Daly is an Assistant Associate Dean of Research and Policy at RMIT. She's also a youth crime expert. Dr. Catherine, good afternoon.
2: Hi, Jackie.
0: Do you think the machete bin was a flawed policy?
2: It was more successful than I expected it to be honest. It was not a perfect solution, but I guess I've been thinking about this a lot because it's had endless debate and critique, is, you know, the numbers are there's about 9,000 that were handed in and then 5,000 from retailers. That's not insignificant, and better than them not having been handed in. The bins alone are not going to address youth crime, but they are perhaps one part of a very complex solution.
0: How many youth offenders do you reckon dropped off their machetes in the bin, really?
2: It's hard to know. To be honest, I was surprised there was 9,000 from any age group.
0: That's true.
2: Like, but I guess I have no sense of how many are actually in the population.
0: And I think that's part of the problem, isn't it?
2: Yeah, and I wondered if, you know, because I've been thinking about this, like, who was handing them in? Because they were placed outside of police stations, and I understand why they were there. But if I was a young offender with a machete, I don't know how much I would trust the system to not arrest me. But I did wonder if, like, maybe parents who might have found them were dropping them off or, you know, and I'm just speculating. I've got no idea. But
0: yeah. I think they were, like, fruiterers and people that actually used a machete for the intended purpose,
2: yeah,
0: you know.
2: Possibly.
0: The rare people that actually did, and retailers. But, look, I mean, I wanted to get you on because I look at this and I think this is a lot of money that we spent on a bin, whereas would you not have, and being a youth crime expert and working with these types of kids, would you not have wanted to see that money go into the prison system for rehabilitation or in the outreach system on the outside?
2: Any sort of investment that goes into, like, youth outreach, either pre or post crime, you know, because it's, you know, the young people needed help before they were offending and afterwards, is going to be a better bang for buck. But it doesn't necessarily mean that it has to be an either or. Like, I was thinking about this in the context of when John Howard implemented the gun laws, and there was a similar uproar, you know, when he had the amnesty for people to hand in their guns. And in retrospect, it was obviously a great idea, but it wasn't that well received at the time across the whole population.
0: See, I sort of thought it was. I sort of thought it was one of the better policies of the Howard government, and the fact he stood up to people and made them hand in the guns. Like, generally, it didn't. I remember seeing, I was quite young at the time, but I remember seeing that it was very successful.
2: Oh, it was, and I fully support it. I mean, like, history very looks very well on him. But there was a huge lobby group, like the pro-gun group. Mm. At the time, you could still go into stores and buy guns. And they were at Parliament House furious at him. And to his credit, he actually went out and spoke to them. But it was, you know, you needed a backbone to be implementing that policy because there was a very loud lobby group against it.
0: Okay, well, we disagree on what to do with youth offenders. Like, my view is that I would much rather see the prison system beefed up and stricter educational facilities put into prisons, psychologists, and a better system there. Whereas, is your view that we need to take a different approach with youth offenders?
2: I think that they definitely need intensive intervention. Whether that's in a prison is probably the point of difference. And the key question that I ask people here, because, you know, this is a topic that I get asked about a lot, is it depends what we want to do about youth crime. Like, is it that we want punishment for the young person, or do we want to prevent future offending, or both?
0: Well, both would be good.
2: Yep. You know, and so jail is what we would refer to as criminogenic. So sending someone to jail significantly increases their likelihood of future offending. That's particularly true for younger people.
0: But what about
2: serious
0: punishment,
2: offenders
0: though?
2: Need punishment.
0: Yeah.
2: Right. Like, it is not, and I'm not neutral here. Like, I've had, you know, my best friend was murdered from knife violence. It's not that I don't
0: really
2: have skin in the game. Yeah, a long time ago. But
0: right,
2: it's very easy to be like, oh, like, she's this left wing academic that lives in a utopia. It's not. But it's a really complicated solution. So in terms of punishment can also be rehabilitative. So it's not that people necessarily need a lifelong criminal record for something they did when they were 13, but they can be quite strict care and control orders placed on them.
0: Yeah, and my view is at the moment, though, like, we saw those youth offenders who all got no conviction and just an order, corrections, youth corrections order or whatever it was. They blew up someone's business and they pleaded guilty to it, and yet the conviction wasn't even recorded for one of them. And this whole debate about what we consider to be the term that they don't understand, criminal responsibility, right? So I do find that to be an issue in this state, where if you're going to destroy someone's livelihoods, potentially kill someone, and there is no punishment whatsoever because of this theory that kids don't know the difference between right and wrong.
2: But it's not that there's no punishment. So this is the thing. There's not a criminal conviction, but they are usually placed on very strict what's referred to care and control orders. But the details of that aren't, because they're recognised as a child,
0: yeah,
2: that's not allowed to be released to media. So the story always ends up being no conviction, but actually they're placed in secure welfare. They've got constant, youth justice workers, very restricted.
0: Would you say that system's, though, flawed? Because I speak to cops who say we saw them, not this lot, but we saw another lot out on the street the day they got bail. We saw another lot the day after they were released without conviction. Like, the reality on the street about, youth diversion orders and whatnot seems to be very different to what the court actually imposes.
2: There's different types, and there was research out last year, data out from the courts that showed actually a very high efficacy of particular types of diversionary orders, which spoke to how well the judiciary were able to sort of determine when it didn't work. But the problem is, by the time they're in court, by the time there's even a first offence, even if it's minor, these kids are so far from mainstream youth. Like, this isn't just a naughty kid that's wagging some glasses. The transition from that to serious offending in front of a magistrate, if that young person is so disconnected from mainstream that there's so many points of intervention or earlier intervention and prevention that have been missed. And ideally, we want to pick up that earlier. Like, these kids, if you went back to their primary school teachers and told them they're in front of a court this week, more often than not, that primary school teacher is not going to be surprised. And it's not because when they were six, they were displaying offending behaviour, but there was behavioural issues, perhaps things in the family. There were red flags early on that could have been picked up on and prevented some of this.
0: What's your view then, if you put them in prison and we had a better system within the prison where they, I would say, a system that's more structured, not this choose-your-own-adventure type thing where you can go to school, you can not go to school, you can play PlayStation, you can get pizza. Like, these things actually happen. And I just wonder, don't we need to look at it from making it a more structured environment in prison with more resources around these kids so that they're not actually out on the street choosing their own adventure?
2: Yeah, like it's forced rehabilitation. Like, if they was a drug issue and they're forced into rehab.
0: Yeah, yes.
2: It's
0: What's your view on that?
2: Program. It would work very well for a lot of people.
0: And so why don't we do that?
2: We have to ask the government. My suspicion is that there's not enough
0: money.
2: Like, funding that, it's actually quite a small number of young offenders. And funding that is very expensive, particularly if you get skilled workers. Often in prisons, child protection, you get graduates, new workers. Nobody else wants to work in these settings. And so what these kids need is the most skilled workers. So historically there was a residential prison, Malmesbury, for young men.
0: Yeah, I remember it. They're reopening it.
2: Yeah, and but part of the reason it was closed is that, they couldn't get staff to commute all the way out there. But you can't have a prison that's sort of not a fully secure prison in the city because people can wander out. Like, a lot of it's actually the logistics of implementation. And then it's more of an issue for the young women because they're so tiny in number that you can never economically justify it.
0: Okay. Look, Dr. Catherine Daly, I appreciate you coming on the program. She's a youth crime expert from RMIT. But look, she makes some really valid points there. My view is you should lock these kids up when they're repeat recidivist violent offenders, and you should make it a really strict environment in the prison. And she's saying, well, money. It all comes down to money. What a surprise. After this, I'm going to speak to someone who actually handed a machete in. Is it a youth offender? You'll have to keep listening.
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4: Hello, Dan Belling from Transport Victoria. M80 Ring Road, Greensborough bound, recovering up towards the Calder Freeway. Crews have cleared a jackknife trailer and all lanes reopen. It's also improving inbound on the Eastern Freeway following an earlier accident that was near Bulleen Road. If you're coming down the Hume Freeway through Epping, 4-car crash that's near Cooper Street, they're all over on the grass medium. In Mount Waverley, Stevenson's Road's closed northbound after Waverley Road. It's due to a building fire, so your options are Blackburn Road or Huntingdale Road. And Southbank cleared an accident from Alexandra Avenue outbound prior to the Swan Street Bridge. City Road recovering.
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0: It is 25 minutes past five. Thanks for your company on Drive on Machetes. Maria, hello.
14: Hello, Jackie. How are you?
0: I'm good. Go ahead.
14: Hello.
0: Go ahead, Maria.
14: Oh, I just want to express my absolute fury at the statement by Lily Ambrosia about the machetes. My daughter was a victim last week, and I just can't believe she'd come out and make such a clueless statement.
0: How is your daughter? What happened?
14: She was carjacked. Oh. Carjacked last week by two offenders with a machete.
0: Whereabouts was that? Wasn't in Clayton, was it?
14: Yes.
0: I spoke to her on the show.
14: Yeah, that's right. I told her to ring you.
0: Yeah, how is she? So is she recovering all right?
14: Yeah, she's very stoic. She's very resilient and she's very lucky. Her work has been very, very supportive, as has the police. But I'm just listening to even the lady you had just before. From a victim's point of view, it always seems to be about the offender. And the gentleman that ranging about he's getting the police report, it's always up to the victim and they're out of pocket and nothing ever seems to be done for them.
0: No.
14: But it's all talk about the offenders.
0: Marie, did Louise get her car back? And do we know?
14: They've recovered the car, but she hasn't got it back.
0: Okay.
14: So I don't know. So, again, you're up to the expense of the hire car, and if the car's not drivable, I don't know the condition of the car. Again, the victim has to pick up that financial problem.
0: Yeah, and you feel like today the government was crowing about the success of the policy.
14: Absolutely, absolutely. Let Lily be the mother and get that phone call that your daughter's been carjacked by offenders with machete. See how she feels.
0: Well,
14: it's not a good feeling.
0: Oh, I can't imagine, Maria. It's your worst nightmare, isn't it? I'm glad to hear that Louise is doing okay, but the mental scars of something like this. And what our listeners, if you were listening last week, I'm going to play this audio that Maria has called in. And Maria, thank you. I'll put you back to Jimmy, have a chat. So two things. We spoke to Louise right after she'd been carjacked. It was in Keysborough, actually, in the end. But the vision that emerged later, I think Channel 9 News had it, and the vision was just, it was one of the worst we've ever seen. So I want to play you now this audio of Lily D'Ambrosio.
15: The machete amnesty has been absolutely successful. We simply know that by the very figures. The amnesty alone has led to 18,000 machetes being removed from the streets in Victoria. That is just the amnesty alone.
0: I would dispute those figures. We do ask the government to come on every day and speak about youth crime, and they refuse. But isn't that interesting? So that's Maria, whose daughter, who I spoke to on the day it happened, Louise, who was in shock. She actually got the suburb wrong because she was so traumatised by what happened to her. These machete-wielding thugs jumped into her car at the shops. They dragged her out of her car. They held a machete through her. She fell and hit her head, and then they stole her car. Like, it was outrageous. And so I can understand as a victim why someone like Maria, her mother, would want to call in and say, I find that audio offensive. And Maria, thank you for calling in. Lance has rung in. Lance is one of the rare people who actually handed a machete in. Hi, Lance.
16: Jackie, how are you?
0: Good. What do you do for a living?
16: Oh, I'm a concreter by trade.
0: So what do you have a machete for?
16: Well, I've got a hobby farm, so use it on our hobby farm for we grow olives and when I go camping, just for cutting down shrubs, chopping up bait, that sort of stuff. So done the right thing, handed it in. But I bet you some of those young youth kids, they wouldn't have handed theirs in. Why would they?
0: Absolutely. So you're the criminal that had to hand in your machete, Lance, because you go camping and you've got a hobby farm.
16: Basically, yeah. So,
0: Where'd you drop? Did you drop it off in a bin or did you take it to the counter?
16: Took it to one of those bins. And that's another thing too. Whatever they cost, you had that expert on from RMIT. They said it costs too much to put them in jail. Well, why don't we use some of that money instead of the bins to train some of the families of the kids of how to bring up their own kids?
0: Yeah.
16: They obviously need help.
0: Lance, let me give you two bottles of De Bordley Woodfired Heathkit Shiraz. I'll put you back to Catherine for handing in your machete. So there's Lance, a real person who handed in his machete. He's a concreter, but he has a olive farm or a hobby farm with olive trees, and he goes camping. What a criminal. Paul, hello.
17: Yeah, g'day, Jackie. Look, I agree. You know, $20 million on machete bins. The only people that handed machetes in were,
0: Lance,
17: you know,
0: the farmer,
17: bushwalkers and gardeners, not the legal people. So $20 million on bins, $600 million on the Commonwealth Games that we're not having, $1 billion on a road we didn't build. Imagine how many pregnancy scans, imagine how many nasal delivery flu vaccines we could give with all the money we've wasted. And, you know, the caller from the RMIT earlier, she talked about the gun buyback. Now, the gun buyback after Port Arthur was successful, but it was specific.
0: I said that.
17: It specifically spoke about, you know, semi-automatics and automatics and all these sorts of types of guns specified and took them off the street.
0: Mm.
17: It allowed legal firearm owners to continue to own firearms for, you know, sports shooting and cleaning up their properties and stuff. It's not like in machete bins where they just say, right, oh, you know, his machete bin, and all the criminals are going to hand in their machetes, like guys with illegal firearms, so don't hand them in.
0: No. Paul, thank you, 100%. Dale, hello.
18: How are you, Don?
0: Good.
18: Look, probably two points, if I may. First thing, I'm up in the northeast of Victoria, and I know for a fact that we had a young bloke up here who was a collector of knives and swords and et cetera, and he handed everything in because he was shite scared that he was going to get arrested because he had edged weapons. So he was one of the ones that threw 25, I think, odd blades into the bins because he was worried about that. He wasn't a crim.
0: Yeah.
18: He was just the guy that collected stuff.
0: Yeah.
18: Plus all the gardeners and up here in the northeast, like we've so many people that work in the fields up here in the different industries up around this area, that would have thrown all that sort of stuff into the bins as well. The second thing is, if we had put that $20 million towards coppers, we could have had 200 coppers on the floor.
0: Yeah, exactly. Exactly my point. We could have done the medical, the fact that we don't have this nasal vaccine for kids to have the flu vaccine, which should be free for children and is not, and we're the only state except for Tasmania that hasn't made it free because we have no money, but yet we're willing to spend tens of millions of dollars on a bin to put your machete in is just, like, I think it just sums up where we're at, doesn't it? News headlines with Jordan Tunbridge. Hi, Jordan.
19: Hi, Jackie. Making news this hour, accused childcare paedophile Joshua Brown has pleaded not guilty to over 150 charges in the Melbourne Magistrates Court, appearing via video link from Barwon Prison. His defence barrister told the court Brown understands all the charges he faces. While he accepts quite a significant amount of the offending, the issue appears to be what that means as far as the charges are concerned. So we'll have a full report in the news at 6 explaining that story. The stabbing of yet another teenager at High Point Shopping Centre has marked the first anniversary of Victoria's machete ban. But Senior Minister Lily D'Ambrosio says the state's machete ban has absolutely been a success.
0: Did you hear Maria? Maria is the mother of Louise, who rang, I think you were working that day actually, when she was carjacked with the machetes.
19: Yeah.
0: She rang in to say how offensive she found that statement today.
19: Yeah, I think a lot of people out there would be offended. And just like the caller then, people doing the right thing.
0: Yeah.
19: A fourth so-called ISIS bride has been charged with terrorism-related offences. The 34-year-old woman from Broadmeadows returned to Australia in September last year. Kooyong Lawn Tennis Club is looking for a new chief executive. The former Essendon, Hawthorn and Melbourne Victory boss Ian Robson has announced his resignation. And in sport, Western Bulldogs, they will welcome back Tim English. He's been cleared of concussion and will return against Collingwood on Saturday night.
0: Jordan, thank you. 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Call 1300-REPAIR. Coming up, Catherine is losing her mind. We're going to have actor Alan Dale in the studio. Do you remember his work from Ugly Betty, Neighbours, The OC? Your most underrated TV show. Jimmy says it's King of Queens. Catherine says it's Ugly Betty. Another suggestion is Everyone Loves Raymond was like the number one show forever. I don't think that's underrated. Anyway, I'll be chatting to Alan Dale next.
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4: Hello, Dan Belling from Transport Victoria. On the Hume Freeway, watch out for a collision citybound at Cooper Street. It's all up on the grass median. M80 Ring Road, Greensboro bound. Allow an extra 20 minutes from Keilor Park Drive around towards Sydney Road. Western Freeway, usual solid stretch from the Ring Road west to Hopkins Road. In Altona North, Princess Freeway congested off the Westgate Freeway down towards Point Cook Road. In Mount Waverley, Stevenson's Road closed northbound after Waverley Road for a building fire. Use Huntingdale or Blackburn Roads. It delays of up to 25 minutes clearing on the Mernda and Hurstbridge lines after an earlier incident at Clifton Hill.
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0: Some members have been travelling with RACV for years and there's a reason they keep coming back. 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On our recent Egypt trip, they took all the anxiety and the pressure off. Where do you go? 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
0: It is 22 minutes to 6. Thanks for your company on Drive. Joining me in the studio now, a little chat about entertainment. You'll know this actor. You'll know him from great shows like The OC, Neighbours, Dynasty, Ugly Betty, and so many more. And he's back treading the boards for the first time in 2 decades. He will be featuring in the Australian premiere of Retrograde, a doyen of the screen, Alan Dale. Hello.
28: I love being called a doyen. Thank you, Jackie.
0: You have a beautiful voice.
28: Well, it's been working hard on Retrograde because it's a very energetic performance.
0: I was just asking you before we came back on air about playing a villain and whether you prefer to play a good guy or a villain.
28: Well, you know, I get a lot more fan letters now that I'm playing villains, usually from prison. I don't know what that was. I've never figured out what that's about.
0: You get real fan letters from prison.
28: Yeah.
0: Really? Do you write back?
28: Yeah. Of course. I mean, you know, they're fans. You know.
0: Wow.
28: Anyway, look, that's another story.
0: Well, it's a good story, to be honest. Prisoners writing letters to you. Now, tell me about your big break, because you're from New Zealand, and I suppose you're one of those people that we claim is Australian, even though you're actually not.
28: Well, yeah, but then I'm very proud to be Australian. You know, I lived 20 years here, and I had to, and Australia treated me very well. I picked up a wife on the way through, and it was a great 20 years, I have to say. And I didn't leave because I wanted to. It's just that the industry was a bit sick of my face on everything. So I went to the States, and we've had a good time there too. So
0: tell me about your first acting job here in Australia.
28: Oh well, it was The Young Doctors.
0: Wow.
28: The Young Doctors, and it was amazing because I landed at 1:30 in the afternoon on a Monday, and by 5. I didn't know anybody, and by 5 I'd managed to get an agent, an audition that ended up being 3.5 years on The Young Doctors, a chic razor ad, and 2 weeks work on the radio in Sydney. So that was a pretty, I mean, I arrived here with
0: Fantastic.
28: Not knowing anybody. I was very lucky. So that's how, and Australia treated me like that really for 20 years.
0: Okay, so let's talk about Neighbours then. What, more than 1,000 episodes as Jim Robinson. All great Australian actors, I think, have a stint on either Neighbours and Home and Away. Is that fair?
28: Well, it is nowadays, yes. It wasn't back in the early days. Most of the recognised actors would avoid it because they felt that they looked down on it a bit in those days. But since then, it's changed completely. So people now, most of the big actors have been there.
0: Did you feel that way when you came to Australia and you started working, that you only wanted to do
28: certain
0: things?
28: No, I felt I wanted to eat.
0: So, it helps.
28: Yeah, that's what I thought. So working was probably a good idea.
0: So how did you go from Australian television to American movies and TV? Because I imagine it's very difficult, and when we speak to actors on the show, getting that big break to
28: make
0: it.
28: Well, it took about 9 months. I didn't get even an interview with anybody apart from, I think there was they were going to do a Charlie's Angels where the angels were all beach volleyball players, and I was going to be the Charlie, but they ended
0: You've
28: up not
0: You've got the voice for Charlie.
28: Yeah, well, this is just a bit tired, this voice. Sorry about that. Yeah, so that took 9 months, and then I got, they were looking for someone to play a South African in ER. And South African, and I'd listened a lot to Tony Gregg doing the commentary of cricket, so I just did my version of Tony Gregg, and they were happy about that.
0: Did you get to work alongside George Clooney?
28: No, he'd gone by then. Sorry about that. So,
0: oh, my
28: and
0: love.
28: I was working with Sally Field was on at that time.
0: That's all right.
28: Well, it was, except that, you know, she was a little bit sort of haughty with me.
0: Was she?
28: And so I walked into the studio. I was a bit sort of shy by then. It was my first job in America. And I forget her name, but it's an English actress with curly hair, was a big star.
0: Yeah.
28: And I walked into there, and so we started to rehearse. And then she said, excuse me, were you in Neighbours? And I said, yes. And so she squealed, and it took the 15 minutes for us to calm down enough for them to get on with the work. So she made my life very pleasant. So
0: you won her over because you were on Neighbours.
28: Because I was on Neighbours. Yeah, because it was big in England. So that was nice.
0: So you did ER, yeah. And then you went on to do a number of series that I think our listeners would know. Like, I loved The OC
28: as a
0: young woman. It was a fantastic series.
28: I loved
0: series.
28: That character, actually. He was one of my favourites, yeah.
0: Okay, and what else did you do?
28: Well, I lots of them. 24 and Lost and Ugly Betty, and, you know, I mean, it goes on and on, and people stop me in the street and say, I love your work, it's fantastic, and each time it's a different show, so yeah, it's so funny.
0: And you did Dynasty as well?
28: Yeah, well, of course, we called it Dynasty because the way the Americans
0: do. Dynasty.
28: I had to change that when I was over there because we always called it Dynasty here too.
0: Okay, yeah. What was that like?
28: Well, it was great, actually, because it was the same team of people that had done The OC that did the remake, and it was a marvellous cast, and we lived in Atlanta for about 5 years. It was fun.
0: What's the worst job you've ever had?
28: Oh, thanks for that. A milkman. I was a milkman.
0: Oh, were you?
28: Yeah, I was, but that's another story, a long story.
0: You've got a lot of stories.
28: Man. Yes, but old men have lots of stories.
0: They've got good stories, Alan, good stories. Now let's talk about going back to theatre and performing in the Australian premiere of Retrograde. What made you want to go and tread the boards again?
28: It's a thing that I did, like I used to do it as an amateur, you know, and so I would, you know, be selling cars and then go down to the beach to learn my lines during the lunch hour. So, yeah, I'd done that a lot. And then I've had this fabulous fun doing all the shows I've done and things. And Bert Labonte, who's the director, is also a famous and very loved actor here in Australia, wrote me a really nice letter and asked me if I would do it. And I read the script and I thought, it's very current because it's sort of like the current political situation is sort of a remake of these days, because this was in the 50s, during the McCarthy era. So, yeah, I just thought, yeah, I'd love to do that. So, and it gets me a few months in back in Melbourne, which I must admit, is, you know, I love Melbourne.
0: Do you have a footy team here?
28: I don't.
0: You don't?
28: Well, I do, but I happened to be in Sydney doing The Young Doctors when South Melbourne moved to Sydney.
0: Oh, that's all right.
28: So,
0: yeah.
28: Sydney's really my team.
0: That's okay. They're flying at the moment.
28: Good. They usually do quite well.
0: They do. They do. Now, how grueling is it to do over a number of months a full-on theatre production?
28: Well, listen to my voice.
0: Yeah.
28: It's tiring, but this is a marvellous show. It really is. It's very tight and very energetic. We've had standing ovations every night, so, you know, I'm pretty pleased.
0: Well, that's all you can ask for.
28: You can't ask for much more, can you?
0: And do you like seeing younger people come into the theatre to watch a production too?
28: Yeah. You know, there are special deals too to help them if they want to come to,
0: yeah.
28: Because trying to encourage people to go to the theatre, because this is a great show for that. It's a lot of laughs, but a lot of crying too. So it's great. And the guys, Josh McConville and Don Eamon Garbo, they're the two other guys, and they're really superb. They've been carrying me along, to be honest. And it's a great show.
0: You're very humble.
28: Well, when you get old, you know, you realise there really isn't any point being anything else.
0: You look very well, Alan.
28: Thank you.
0: All right. Great to see you. You can see Retrograde from now until the 27th of June. 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
6: Hello, Dan from Transport Victoria. M80 Ring Road, Altona bound. There's been a collision between Pasco Vale Road and the Tullamarine Freeway. The middle lane's been closed. There's more cars over in the emergency lane. On the Hume Freeway, watch out for a collision inbound at Cooper Street. 3

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0: It is 9 minutes to six. Jimmy Bartella's along with sports today. Hey, Jim.
12: Evening, Jack. We're down at Marvel Stadium. Laura Spurway and Matthew Richardson will join me in the build-up to St Kilda and the Hawks. The Saints need a big scalp to actually start coming up the ladder. The Hawks have Jack Gunston and Will Day back in, but clearly the topic off the top is still the Essendon Football Club, Brad Scott with his interview, and, of course, James Hurd declaring his hand.
0: Jimmy, thank you. Jimmy Bartel will be along with sports today after six. Congratulations to Donna Asker. You will go into the draw for our $2,000 RACV travel voucher. Thanks to our great friends at RACV. We're going to draw it tomorrow. All right, on the line now is Alex Christick. We speak to him a bit about pests. He's from Wild Pro Pest Control. Alex, is there a fox thing happening at the moment? Because I got sent a video of two foxes just walking along the street in the middle of the day in Fairfield.
13: Well, this time of year, the two fox thing is happening. The breeding season's just about to start, so they're out there looking for partners to get involved in a bit of breeding, and that's why you're going to see them in multiple numbers and probably more regularly.
0: Do they sort of pair up as a partner? Because these two look like they were like maybe husband and wife situation.
13: Well, I suppose I wouldn't call it husband and wife, but look, they aren't monogamous. From time to time, I'll say monogamous, but oftentimes the males will breed with several females, especially in build-up areas like Melbourne. And you'll see the females will actively, this time of year, be seeking locations to set up their natal den sites where they can have the babies.
0: Right.
13: And they're very good at it.
0: Yeah. So would you say that conditions at the moment are leading to be more in the area? Because I feel like there are more around right now, or is this the same every year?
13: Look, it's pretty well the same every year. The numbers are probably the numbers go up and down, but where there's a good reliable food source, there's good cover and harbour available for them, which there is in Melbourne Metro, because they haven't really got many enemies out there, and they do extremely well. They're all in good condition this time of year, so they're actively looking to breed. So they're eating a lot of tucker. They're the coats are nice and bushy and tails are nice and bushy and they're ready to go.

0: getting ready for the voting season.
1: Okay, and what if you see them, particularly in the daytime? Like, should you call anyone? You just let them go on their way?
0: Well, look, the government haven't identified it as a major issue at the moment. The best thing to do, especially if you see foxes in built-up areas, is stay away from them, leave them alone. They're not likely to attack or worry humans as a general proposition. It has happened from time to time. But if you leave them alone and give them an opportunity to escape, that's exactly what they'll do. But don't feed them. Mm. And don't try to, you know, catch them or close with them. They do carry some nasty little diseases like mange and various other
1: Couldn't a domestic dog catch that from the, or cat catch that from a fox?
0: They do indeed. They carry sarcoptic mange, they have distemper, all the other things that that dogs or canines carry. And they also predate on domestic pets and protected native wildlife, so they've adapted very well to the conditions here in Australia.
1: Yeah, right. And just finally, a question without notice. I got sent another video of a deer running across to the Chandler Highway in Kew. Have you had more calls out about deer lately?
0: We're doing a lot of deer work at the moment. Any of those riparian systems, systems where there's a river running through, the Chandler Highway's got the Yarra running pretty well straight through it. And the deer, especially Samba, which are the largest deer species in Victoria, using that as an avenue to get to the city. We've actually managed deer in Collingwood, Studley Park, Fairfield, all of those places. They're very common now.
1: And more common than they used to be?
0: They certainly are. The numbers have skyrocketed. There's no real management programs going on with deer in an urban context. So they're going to become a major issue. They're already a problem in the bush. Mm. They're going to become an even bigger problem in built-up areas.
1: Alex, thank you. That's Alex Christick from Wild Pro Pest Control.
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3: Hello, Dan from Transport Victoria. Get busy at the city end of the Westgate Freeway heading into the Burnley Tunnel. Left lane closed through the tunnel while crews remove a breakdown. Two lanes are getting through. Up on the M80 Ring Road, Altona bound, there's been a collision between Pasco Vale Road and the Tullamarine Freeway. The middle lane's closed. There's more cars stopped in the emergency lane. Mount Waverley Stevenson's Road closed north. Northbound after Waverley Road due to a building fire, use Huntingdale or Blackburn Roads instead. And in Kew, northbound delays Princess Street up towards the Eastern Freeway. Left lane blocked by a breakdown near the Chandler Highway.
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1: It is almost 6 o'clock, which means it is the end of the show. Thank you so much for all of your calls and your company. A couple of messages about Alan Dale too, saying he was in NCIS and a whole bunch of other cool shows. What a great guy. I love that he gets letters from prisoners. If you're a prisoner, you can always drop us a line. All right. Thanks for your company. Thanks to the team behind the scenes, everyone except Jimmy. Have a great evening, and I look forward to talking to you again tomorrow.

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1: 14 degrees in Melbourne, partly cloudy tomorrow, a top of 15. It's 6 o'clock. Good evening. I'm Jordan Tunbridge. Accused childcare paedophile Joshua Brown has this afternoon pleaded not guilty to more than 150 charges. Nine reporter Isabel Quinlan was in court.
2: Joshua Brown appeared at the Melbourne Magistrates Court today via video link from the high security unit at Barwon Prison. He showed no emotion as he pleaded not guilty to more than 150 child sex related charges. Brown worked at more than 20 childcare centres across Melbourne and is accused of sexually abusing babies and toddlers at centres in Point Cook, Williamstown and Keilor between March 2019 and February 2025. His defence barrister told the court Brown understands all the charges he faces. While he accepts quite a significant amount of the offending, the issue appears to be what that means as far as the charges are concerned. The 27-year-old elected to have his case fast-tracked to the county court. Brown will return to court on June 23.
1: A date has been set for Erin Patterson's bid for freedom. The Mushroom Killer's legal team will fight to quash her convictions in mid-August, arguing a miscarriage of justice. If the appeal fails, the 51-year-old won't be eligible for parole until she's 82. A fourth woman charged over her links to Islamic State will remain in custody after facing court over terrorism-related offences. The 34-year-old mother of four from Broadmeadows returned to Australia in September last year after leaving for Syria over a decade ago. Her two charges carry a maximum prison sentence of 10 years. Well, 12 months after Victoria's ban on the sale of machetes, gang-related violence continues to break out. Many of the attacks in busy shopping centres, train stations and even schools. Since the crackdown, four young people have been killed and at least a dozen victims have been slashed with machetes in more than 40 brazen attacks. Police Minister Anthony Carbine says there's no silver bullet in reducing knife crime.
3: But the machete ban has had the impact of reducing the number of edge weapons in the community by tens of thousands. That's a good thing for public safety, but there's always more to do.
1: Kooyong Lawn Tennis Club Chief Executive Ian Robson has announced his resignation. The former Essendon and Hawthorn boss had been in the role for 18 months. In finance, the All Ordinaries closed down 125 points, one Australian dollar trading at 71.29 US cents.
0: Finance. 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
1: Interim Bombers coach Dean Solomon insists you don't have to be an Essendon person to coach Essendon. It comes as momentum builds for James Hird to return to the club after declaring his intentions for the full-time role. Solomon says while he's happy for his old premiership teammate, the job is not just for former Bombers.
4: I love the fact that he feels he's in a position to want to coach again on a personal level. I'm glad that's the case. Whether that's the case, whether it happens or not, again, I'm not part of any of those discussions. There's so many examples of both ways. There's people who play to their club and coach their club. There's people who haven't played their club and played. There's a lot of success stories. You don't have to be an Essendon person to coach this club.
1: Western Bulldogs ruckman Tim English has cleared concussion protocols and will return against Collingwood on Saturday night. Meantime, AFL media reporting Caleb May has been included in the Dogs squad just 48 hours after being picked in the mid-season draft. And the state funeral for Neil Danaher will be held at 1pm on Wednesday, June 10 at the MCG. Players to wear black armbands this round. That's the latest news and sport.
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8: Hello, Dan Belling from Transport Victoria. Altona bound on the M80 Ring Road. There's been a collision between Pasco Vale Road and the Tullamarine Freeway. The middle lane's closed. There's more cars over in the left emergency lane. It's slow city end of the Westgate Freeway from Todd Road heading into the Burnley Tunnel, but it should improve. Crews have towed a broken down ute. Yeah, on the Hume Freeway, watch out for a collision inbound at Cooper Street. That's all on the grass median. And in queue, there's northbound delays on Princess Street up towards the Eastern Freeway. Broken down car in the left lane as you come down the hill. It's just before the Chandler Highway.
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12: Weather. Lexus of Blackburn's end of financial year demonstrator event is on now, but only while demonstrator stock lasts. Visit Lexus of Blackburn today.
1: Partly cloudy tomorrow. Slight chance of a shower, a top of 16 after an overnight low of 10. Saturday, showers increasing 18. Sunday, shower or 2, 15. Monday, showers increasing 15. Tuesday, showers 17. Wednesday, showers 16. And Thursday, a shower or 2, 16. It's 12 at Geelong, 13 at Melbourne Airport. In the city, 14 degrees. I'm Jordan Tunbridge on Melbourne's own 3AW.
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21: Good evening, everyone. Welcome to Sports Day. 133-693 is our number. That's the Nick Theodosi open line. Selling a late model SUV or European car. Always buying prestigecars.com.au. Come join in, the chat. We're building up the Saints versus the Hawks. The Saints need a big win against a good side. They've been close, but haven't quite got the cigar. And the Hawks, have they run back into a bit of form after their trip down to Tassie against the Crows? Jack Gunston back in the side and Will Day. But joining me in the build-up to the first throw-up is Matthew Richardson and Laura Spurway. Good evening, you two.
22: Good evening, Jim. Throw-up. I can't get used to that.
21: Ball-up. I better say ball-up. Throw-on. I've been hanging around Beaver too much. He loves to say the throw-up. So, first, ball-up.
22: It's going to be good tonight, I reckon. What's going on with my mic here?
21: Yeah, a little bit off mic. There you go. I think you might sound a bit better.
22: Back now? Am I on?
21: No, we're not. We might get to Laura Spurway while we try and fix your work there.
23: We try and fix Richo up. Yeah, I agree. It's going to be a good game. Both teams actually have pretty good records at Marvel Stadium, although you'd be surprised that the Hawks have won their last seven here as well. So they've done pretty well here, given the number of grounds that they play at. I think I'm still looking for St Kilda to take that scalp. Mm. Of someone, anyone above them. They haven't done that so far this season. So for me, that's the thing that they need to show to prove that they're a football team that we should pay attention to. I mean, I'm not saying we shouldn't pay attention to them, but I'm just yet to see them take a scalp. They did do pretty well against Frio, but just fell away in that final quarter. So just waiting for them to play a team where they can get a win above them.
21: Well, tonight, tonight's best caller receive a $100 gift card thanks to Harvey Norman. Shop hot deals on big screen TVs now at Harvey Norman.
22: Well, if they don't get the job tonight, they've got issues here. But
0: You might have to sit out just to touch it as well. So we get these all sorted out. Back to you, Laura. Of course, the big topic today or all week has been James Hurd well and truly throwing himself into the head of coaching role, or the head coaching role at the Essendon Football Club. And then Brad Scott has had his time to explain his side of events and the way it all played out and his thoughts and theories on where Essendon's heading. So love to hear from the listeners, 133-693. Are they all for James Hurd coaching and how they are seeing it playing out? You don't have to be an Essendon fan, but I think everyone's got an opinion on this.
23: Yeah, I think the very public PR campaign is what I've been calling it from James Hurd. It's been intriguing. First of all, because you wonder how many conversations had happened in the lead up to that amongst club power brokers or, you know, supporters, former players of the club to put him out there as a preferred option. And also then you've got comments from people such as Ken Hinckley saying, well, he's now one and out. So what does it mean for the other people who may have been interested in the job? Are they now, you know, turned off by the fact that he's very publicly declared that he's interested and he's got the groundswell of support from a lot of the Essendon faithful who like the idea of going back to James Hurd, although, you know, you have a press conference where you sack your coach and then you say, you know, we need a fresh voice. And for me, I immediately go, well, technically that's not him.
22: Yeah, and you've got a lot of support coming from past Essendon players. Timmy Watson on SEN and Michael Long has come out today and as well. So that doesn't help anyone else going for the job either. When you've got legitimate legends of your club in Watson, and I haven't heard Lloydie's take yet, but Michael Long, I mean, that just adds to the whole thing. There's a part of me that thinks this is already sort of done.
0: What was that, Richo? Is that off the back of, as we mentioned, Ken Hinckley and even Adam Simpson commenting, well, is it really worth us throwing our hat into the ring?
22: I think so, but just the whole way it's come out, even with, you know, Timmy talking on SEN about James and then James doing the sales pitch almost on Footy Classified. I don't think Andrew Welsh was definitive in the press conference of even saying that they were going to have a process. He said, we'll announce that in the coming weeks. Like, you would have thought almost you'd get to that press conference and say, we'll be going through a rigorous process, we'll be finding the best man. They sort of delayed that and said, we'll be announcing that in a few weeks. So it just makes me think that this Hurd thing's already
23: been there. Surely a club like Essendon that's had all of the issues that it's had needs to have a proper selection process for the next coach.
22: I think so, but I think as a lot of these guys have said, it doesn't feel like it will be because of the support, one, from the fans. It's a groundswell of support. Every Essendon fan I've spoken to today, bar one, I reckon I spoke to six or seven, they all wanted James Hurd to be appointed coach. So you've got all of those fans, and I'd be surprised if it wasn't well over 50% of the fans, probably more up towards 75%, and all of the past players that I'm talking about, they're all coming out publicly. Gee, it makes it tough for someone else going for the job.
0: So Richard, I'll ask you from this point of view, and I'll frame it from a, like, say you're an old Tigers man, and Richmond have gone through, if they went through the same thing, you know, it sounds like Hurdy has pricked the emotions of a lot of Essendon faithful, and they've been down and out, and I guess that's part of the groundswell that, hey, here's a guy whose DNA is Bombers, and he wants to do everything he can to get the club back and going, and this is off the back of having, one of better words, outsiders coaching. Yeah, you know, there's outsiders coaching everywhere, and I think that's what Sheeds is alluding to. Well, he's one of us, and, you know, the corporates are involved, and the fans are involved, and the supporters are involved. If that was a Richmond situation, would you want one of the old boys?
22: Well, Richmond went through that in the 80s. They kept appointing former players as coaches. They had Paul Sproul, they had Mike Patterson, Tony Jewell came back for a second crack after winning the flag in 80, came back in 87. And then, of course, the great Kevin Bartlett came. So Richmond did try that for a number of years.
0: Tony Jewell, yeah.
22: Yeah, TJ and Paul Sproul, Mike Patterson. So they went for past players three or four times in a row, the Tigers. So, yeah, clubs have done it in the past. But you look at all the really successful recent coaches, and you think of probably Clarkson at Hawthorn, Hardwick, what he did at Richmond, Craig McRae at Collingwood, he's won a flag and been pretty successful in his time. John Longmire, all these guys were outsiders that were first-time coaches that were very successful. So that works. That's got good history of working. So I look at Essendon, and like you, Laura, I think they should go through a proper process. You never know. Like Stephen King, look what Melbourne have found
0: with
22: him.
0: So Hurdy did declare on Footy Classified on Tuesday night. He actually called for the rigorous progress.
21: So he goes through it and he wins.
23: Think that's okay if he goes through the process. I don't think anyone could argue if he's decided he's the best man for the job.
22: On face value, if they do go through the process, right, and they advertise it, and John Longmire puts his hat into the ring, you know, it's hard to see how James Hurd could beat John Longmire. He's a premiership coach. They played finals every year that he was there, didn't they? You know, so like
21: CV's
22: not going to stack up, is it? If you're putting them together,
21: yeah, it depends what their criteria is and what they're looking for. So, which I can help give you a little bit of insight after sitting on one of those coaching panels.
22: I'm not saying Hurdy can't coach, but I'm saying John Longmire's a premiership coach and coached the Swans to finals every single year.
21: And lots of grand finals.
22: Yeah.
23: The other thing I was going to say is that Carlton's just announced their panel for their coaching selection. So it'll be Graham Wright and Chris Davies who are running things there at the moment. Blues president Rob Priestley. Adam Simpson rounds out the group, and then in consultation with football director Greg Williams, who will identify a preferred candidate to take to the board for approval.
21: So they've gone internal. All those gentlemen have got some sort of role at the Carlton Football Club. Let's get to our callers. You can join them on the Nick Theodosi open line, anytime, 133-693. Up first is Bruce. Good evening, Bruce.
2: Good evening, team. I love your work.
21: Thanks.
2: Now, Essendon are looking for a messiah to take them out of the doldrums. And they think the favourite son may be able to do that. But I don't think he will, Jimmy, because lack of experience. And the fact is the current players lack skills. Now, you have all these coaches in Essendon currently that can't get their skills up. Now, we've had coaches in the past that may be great players, but they're not good communicators, Jimmy. And we'll say Tony Shaw, we'll say Kevin Bartlett, you know, he got the lemonade and sass.
21: He did.
2: Because they may not be, you know, and look, hey, he wants to get back in the game like anybody because you get 800,000 or $1 million a year. Now, let's be real, talk money. It's all about getting in the money, being in the game. Now, what's your thoughts on that?
21: Yeah, I think you make some great points there, Bruce. I don't think James Hurd short of a dollar, so he's not doing this to get a good pay packet. It's been reported, and I'm not flying kites here. He's going to sell his very successful business for good coin, and he's been pretty smart about it. So he's not motivated by money, the coaching dollar. I think, just before I get your thoughts, Richo, a bit of a difference since KB and Shorey is, there'll be more than just James Hurd as a change at the Essendon Football Club. When you looked at Craig McRae when he came in, they surrounded him with some very experienced assistant coaches.
22: Leppage.
21: You know, Leppage, Bolton, I'm going to be forgetting one in there, but there was another very experienced campaigner in there. So what clubs do is when the coach changes, there's normally two or three other changes. Carlton are going to do that already because they've got no list boss,
23: yep,
21: no recruiting manager, and, of course, no coach. So I think there'll be multiple changes. Going to your point, Bruce, that there'll be people coming in to help address some of those other issues.
22: So you don't have an issue, Jim, with Hurdy not being full-time at an AFL club for a decade now. He did spend a little bit of time at the Giants when Spike McVay was the caretaker there.
21: He's been at Port Melbourne coaching at VFL level.
22: It's a bit different to AFL level, though.
21: It is. Look, I'll declare I'm a little bit biased because I spend a couple of days a week with Hurdy. You know, Wednesday.
22: So you're not worried about not being at the coalface the last 10 years at an AFL club?
21: Look, I'm not saying my opinion carries any weight, but my thoughts is he's as sharp as ever regarding football. Like, I sit there and watch football with him. We spend pretty much all the Sunday watching games, and the way he articulates the game, he sees it still as good as anybody else. Mm. So, but that's from someone who has a working relationship with him in a media forum. That, and again, I'm not sure whether that carries any weight, but that's just my own, I guess, personal experience. Deb's up next. Good evening, Deb.
3: Yes, good evening, everyone. Look, I follow Essendon, have for a long, long time. I'm in my 70s, and my dear dad did for 80 years, but I don't want James Hurd back. We are a broken team. We are highly damaged, and we need new blood starting from the top. It's going to get too political. It's going to get too ugly and passionate if he gets it. The expectations of him. There was an issue. I don't fully blame him for what happened. I think that was a bigger picture and touched a lot of places. I won't get into that.
0: Yep.
3: And there was a crucifixion very nicely on James Heard that affected his mental health. God love him. I think I love my team, but I watch him now and there is no fire, there is no passion. We are rubberless. So we need someone new in, start afresh, cull a lot of the senior players and let the young'uns start as young bloods. I know you can't have it like when Kevin Sheedy took over, you know, and talking in the 80s, which was, a wonderful time for me as a fan, but it can be done. But I think it would be wrong for him and for the club. We are chaotic at the moment.
22: So, Deb, there's the other point of view, and I spoke to a lot of Essendon fans today. I just seem to have a lot of Essendon mates, and they've all come round to the fact that they think that they have to go with James now. Their opinion was that if you went with a new coach like a Corey Enright or whoever it is, the next Stephen King, whoever that is, that they would come in, and if things weren't going right and they'd got the job over James Heard, that it's still going to be there. The spectre of Heard, he's still going to be floating around and it's going to hurt a new coach.
0: Had some great calls already. Come join them on the Nick Tito AC Open line, 133-693. 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
5: Hello, Dan Belling from Transport Victoria. Our turnabout on the M80 Ring Road, a collision between Pasco Vale Road and the Tullamarine Freeway now shifted out of the running lanes. Everything's over in the left emergency lane, but speed drops to 40. Inbound on the Monash Freeway, the left lane's closed at Huntingdale Road for a collision. Emergency services are there. Once you get closer to the city, it's a little slow from Toorak Road towards the main tunnel, but improving. Broken down car towed near Punt Road. And in North Melbourne, a car's broken down on Racecourse Road. It's in the left lane eastbound between the CityLink overpass and Flemington Road.
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21: Thanks for joining us on Sports Today. We are building up to the Saints and Hawks. We'll dig into them a little bit later, but clearly the topic of the week is James Hird, the Bombers, Brad Scott. You can keep your calls coming in on the Nick Teodosi open line, 133-693. Peter, thanks for waiting.
10: Yeah, guys, good evening. Richo, just regarding what you said about Longmire and the Collingwood coach, I forget what his name is. Those teams didn't bite him out. They were handballed a team that were middle class. Essendon has bombed out.
11: They've Collingwood was 7-8. Collingwood was 7-8.
10: Two years before, they were in the grand final and they lost, what, 2 points, yeah?
11: Yeah.
21: He got you there.
11: That's fair.
21: Well played, Peter.
11: But what's your point, Peter?
21: That's his point.
10: They weren't a broken team. Essendon's broken. Essendon's a broken team. They've got players that can play, but they're a broken team. And the only way of getting players to play good is inspiration. There's no point of training them. They know how to play. They're the inspiration. These guys need inspiration.
11: So don't you think... Wouldn't Longmire come in with his experience and help lift the team, though?
10: Yes. So when do we expect Essendon to win the final, then? What happened with Carlton, with Malthouse? What happened? He lasted 3 years out of a 5-year contract. They expected him to come in, flip the team into a grand finalist, yeah? It's not going to happen with Essendon. It's going to take time.
11: I agree that just because you get a premiership coach in, it's not going to work second time around. In fact, it normally doesn't. Mick Malthouse won a second premiership at Collingwood after the Eagles, but you know, history says that doesn't work either.
21: Strong call, Peter. You're in the running for that Harvey Norman gift card, which is tonight's best cross ever, $100 gift card. Thanks to Harvey Norman. Shop hot deals on big screen TVs now at Harvey Norman. Michael's up next. Good evening, Michael.
14: Yeah, g'day, guys. How are you?
21: Good, Michael.
14: I'm a Bombers fan. I've been listening to you while I'm driving home from work, and I just wanted to chuck me 2 cents in. I don't know that much about footy. I just follow the Bombers, and I have a look every week. I reckon James Hird should come back. As the last bloke was saying, you know, we're a broken team. And I was happy to hear what he was talking about James Hird and his business. It sounds like he got his life back on track. But in terms of football, he's starting from the bottom as well. I don't reckon there's a better bloke that you could put in that seat. I reckon the process of voting in a coach and all, having all these big discussions about it, they've done that for however many coaches we've had over the last 15 years, and it's gotten us nowhere. I think... To heal from the trauma of everything that happened, I reckon James Hird's the best thing. Whether or not he takes us to the finals, I don't care. I just want to see him back in the driving seat. And the other thing is when the whole supplement saga went down, and I still believe it today, Essendon may have been caught out, but they were not the only teams that would have been living on the edge of what we can and can't do in a game of footy.
21: Thanks for your call, Michael. Susan's up next. Good evening, Susan.
15: Hi, how you going?
21: It's great, thank you.
15: I just want to say, bring him back home, mate. I don't care if any coaches out there wanting to coach Essendon, don't bother. We want God back. Yep, he's God to us.
23: Susan, why do you want James Hird at the helm so badly? Is it because of the fact that he clearly still loves the club? Is it because what he did for the club? Why do you want him so badly?
15: Because in Kevin Sheedy's words, we need love back. We are broken. The supporters are broken-hearted with everything that happened to him. I am 60-plus years of age, and I have been an Essendon supporter since I was a kid. I've been around. I've watched that champion play on the MCG. You know, it's just... He's a beautiful person, and he's smart. He's together. He's gone through great pain, like a lot of us, but he's come out. We want him back. I will be the first person at Tullamarine if he comes back. And there's no if. like I said, any other coaches thinking of coming, don't bother. We don't want you. We want him.
21: Oh, I love the passion, Susan. Oh,
11: so,
21: I love that.
11: So, Jimmy, this... It's done.
23: This is what he's, it's
11: James
23: right.
11: Hurd's going to be the next coach of Essendon. The groundswell of the supporter base. As I said, I haven't heard anyone today except one guy saying they don't want him.
21: I thought David King wrote a good article in the Herald Sun, and he said, well, yes, get Hurd back, but don't do the rigorous process, or just Andrew Welsh should just tie himself to the James Hurd decision. Go, look, I'm making the decision, and if it doesn't go well, well, I'll go.
11: I think it's pretty easy. Even if they do have a process, I'm going to be pretty surprised how many guys put their hand up to go through it now. I mean, if they're listening to all this and the supporters...
21: Well, Susan's ran the process already.
23: She has. I agree, though. Someone needs to be accountable. If it does go that way, someone needs to be accountable for that decision, depending on the process that they do or don't run. And if you're Carlton... Are you licking your lips a little, knowing that you don't have the competition? What do you think about it? Because they're not interested in James Hurd.
21: But they could be in the market for completely different things.
23: I reckon they are.
21: Yeah, and I think just
23: But there's no competition, I mean, with if Essendon doesn't go down the path of trying to find the best assistant out there.
21: Yeah, true.
11: It's a good point. Do you think he's going to coach Essendon?
21: Well, just going off the supporter base.
11: It's a yes, isn't it?
21: Yeah, and that's just going off... people who live and breathe, like Susan and others we've had, who, you know, they got red and black pulsing through their veins. If you went off that, he's a clear favourite.
11: Can you remember any other time
23: Where
11: this has sort of happened? Mm-hmm. For a club wanting a coach and almost, they're almost demanding it, the supporter base.
21: No, I can't
11: remember it.
21: Well, luckily we've got Bruce Eaver and Anthony Hudson joining us later, and they're great at this sort of historical context. Andrew's up next. Good evening, Andrew.
2: Evening, gents. How are you?
21: Great, thank you.
2: I'll probably come at this at maybe a slightly different direction, but still with a little bit of emotion as a Bombers supporter. In my opinion, the club needs to focus on its culture. If you look back over recent history where they've lost some key players that were at their prime, so think of guys like Draper or Danaher, in my opinion... losing players like that is one of the biggest challenges that needs to be resolved and addressed. And I think the focus needs to be on developing a culture amongst the team, amongst the players, and amongst the support coaches where people want to be there. And I think that's more important at this stage for Essendon than a game plan and skills. You've got all of the other coaches there that can focus on game plan and skills, but you need someone to bind them together and create that. This is a destination club the way it has always been.
21: And that's what I was pointing to, Richo. It'll be more than James Hurd that comes in. Football clubs don't just appoint coaches. They come in on a ticket, or they've got a plan of how they want to do things, because part of doing the pitch as a coach, you're selling what your football department is.
23: So Dean Solomon, obviously the interim coach, they've got a very good relationship. Mm. So how much does that play into it as well, the two of them?
11: Oh, yeah, and Solly's a great assistant coach, so he's got a big job to do the next 12 weeks, but I'm sure he'll be part of that. I've got one, and a mate of mine, Ralphie Horowitz, texts through, Paul Roos. Mm. Remember, Terry Wallace had the job at Sydney, and then the Bloods faithful, they wanted Paul Roos. So there has been another situation like this.
21: Good man, Ralphie. We love when he joins in on the show. My apologies. I thought Beaver tonight, but clearly because we're building up to the Saints and Hawks, he has a cashy here, there and everywhere. So Tim Lane will be joining Hutto in commentary.
23: You know what? Tim Lane will know.
11: Well, Roosie's definitely won.
21: Yep. Thanks for the call, Andrew, and thanks for the text, Ralphie. Shane's up next on the Nick Theodosi open line. Evening, Shane.
12: How are you all?
21: Great, Shane.
12: That's good. I definitely think James Hurd needs to come back to the club. I think the players are not playing for the club or the coach. That's why Brad Scott was no good. He was not emotional. The players were all disconnected. They when Zach Merritt was going to leave and a lot of other players left, they all just lost their way. We need someone like James Hurd, who's a past player, who will bring everyone back together and make the club great again.
21: Shane and Richard
11: got to announce it pretty soon then, I think, the Bombers.
21: It seems that is the overriding emotion from people connected to Essendon, Laura and Richo is that they just want to be pumped up and proud.
23: Yep.
21: And they're not even talking about, I don't think I've ever heard of them, hey, we need to be playing finals in a year or 2 years. It just sounds like they want to go to the footy and feel like they can stand on top of their chair and wave their scarf again.
11: Be proud again.
21: Yeah.
23: Well, Zach Merritt was asked about James Heard when he had that, you know, ill-timed beer opportunity on the Tuesday night that happened to fall when Brad Scott lost his job. And, you know, he said he had a great relationship with James Heard. He was very positive about him. And obviously, you know, he's not the one that makes the decision. Didn't say whether it would keep him at the football club, but certainly seemed to sing his praises in terms of returning to that kind of role.
0: Thanks for the call, Shane. Time for Joe. Good evening, Joe.
3: G'day, Jimmy. How you doing? All the others?
0: Good, Joe. Yourself?
3: Since this all started, people have been ringing up saying we should get someone from outside. Some people have. Now, I went back on the stats and had a look at the win-loss rates of the past six coaches, which included James Heard and also Bomber Thompson. And the others were all outside guys. Brad Scott, bloody
0: Ben Rutten
3: and all that.
0: Knights, Warthog.
3: The two blokes who had the better win-loss ratio were Tom Thompson and Hurd. I think we need Hurdy back, purely and simply because he loves Essendon. The others were outsiders. It's as simple as that.
0: Yeah, I think that, again, that's a pretty consistent theme. Keep your calls coming in on the Nick T at OCA open line, 133-693. Peter and Tim will get to you after this break. Now, remember to subscribe to the 3AW Football Podcast for all the latest news and opinion from Melbourne's number one commentary team.
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16: Hello, Dan from Transport Victoria. City-bound Monash Freeway, you'll find a little busy from Wellington Road up towards Huntingdale Road where the left lane's closed to clear a collision. Emergency services are there. M80 Ring Road, Altonabound. Accident between Pascoe Vale Road and Tullamarine Freeway has now been shifted to the left. Emergency lane. Speeds dropped to 40. In North Melbourne, there's a car broken down on Racecourse Road. It's in the left lane eastbound between the CityLink overpass and Flemington Road. And on the Geelong and Ballarat lines, no trains running between Southern Cross, Wyndham Vale and Bacchus Marsh till Friday night. Due to works, buses are running.
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21: Welcome back to Sports Day. Lots of calls coming through on the Nick Tia OC Open Line, 133-693. Remember, tonight's best score, we receive a $100 gift card thanks to Harvey Norman. Shop hot deals on big screen TVs like at Richo's house, now at Harvey Norman. G'day, Peter.
6: Guys, thank you for taking the call. Love the panel. 4 points for Hurdy and one qualification to be aware of. So, Hurdy, if you remember his last performance at Essendon, he had amazing ability to motivate the players. The players used to come off the field and the love they were showing for him was phenomenal. That's players playing for the coach. Secondly, Hurdy's a very intelligent guy. Thirdly, Essendon does not have a list. You need someone who's a motivator. We play this game, we say he's 80% above the shoulders. Hurdy can play in that space, motivate the players, a team that is not so good to lift. Fourthly, when you lift that team, all you have to do is get them to play finals to give the people hope. And Hurdy can do that. He may not take them to a premiership, but he will lift them enough that the fans have hope that they may play premiership. The only qualification is, can he separate himself from his business interests, which do not take a part-time commitment, to fully dedicate himself to the coaching job?
21: Great points, Peter. I think I read in the paper that he's looking to exit from his business interests. Of course, he's been pretty successful in the funds management space, so he's looking to offload that at the moment. So thanks for the call, Peter. Tim's up next. Good evening, Tim.
7: G'day, boys. Thanks for taking the call. I'm not an Essendon supporter. I'm a North supporter, and I've seen all this before. He broke us. Brad Scott broke us when he was at North by treating players that were respected and loved with contempt in Boomer, Michael Ferrito and Drew Petrie. The way that he treated Dyson Heppel at Essendon, he lost the senior players. He breaks clubs. The second part is there's no success unless you've got alignment. And Essendon aren't aligned. And the only way they're going to get alignment is to get Hurd back and bring everybody together.
21: That's a great point.
11: The alignment is
21: huge.
11: And that's what I saw at Richmond with their turnaround.
21: But there wasn't alignment when Brad Scott was appointed.
23: No.
21: So
23: Sheets
11: right from day one.
23: Yeah.
21: So they didn't have alignment on that from the start of Brad Scott's tenure. So you wonder how much of an impact that played. And I guess hindsight is always 20/20, as they say, Matthew. Peter's up next. Lots of Peters tonight. Good evening, Peter.
11: Peter.
8: Oh, can you guys hear me?
21: Yeah, we got your Pete.
8: Yeah, so long time Bombers supporter. I've seen it. Lucky to game, I was just like, this is something's got to change. And I heard Dermot Brennan saying when they ran out, just the way they ran out on the field, it just didn't look like AFL standard. And when he said it, like, I was thinking the exact same thing, but I knew something needed to change. But I definitely agree with bringing James Hurd back. When I heard him talk the other night, you know, he had that inspiration. I think the team needs it. But I also think that they need to, because I would say Zach Merritt is going to move on, and I reckon Toby Green could come into the Bombers as well with James Hurd. Because James Hurd presented Toby Green his jumper, and he's always been a mentor of him, so I think they'd be a good duo.
21: That'd be a massive get for the Bombers if they could snag Toby Green.
11: So how many calls have we had now? 10 to a dozen?
21: Yeah.
11: And we've had one. I think we've had one saying no to James Hurd. So it's 95% yes right here, Jim.
21: Well, let's keep them going, Richo. Luke's up next. Good evening, Luke.
9: Evening, gents. How are you?
21: Great, thank you. And Laura?
9: I guess I'm in the no camp. Yeah, I guess I'm in the no camp, only because I think all the Essendon supporters need a bit of a dopamine hit and a bit of love after the pain. And I think we've got to look a bit more long term. He's been out of the game for a long time. And whenever you get somebody coming back who's doing it for themselves, I think it's a very dangerous mix. He wants the comeback story. He wants a Netflix special on himself. But I think the game's moved past him and we need to look at something that's more long term.
16: Thanks for your thoughts, Luke. I agree with that a little bit.
23: I think there's a lot of nostalgia and a lot of sentiment that is, that's attached to this. And so, Jim, you've been on a coaching panel before. How much can you let all this emotion play into a decision like this?
16: Well, that's what you got to do. You got to actually separate the emotion out of it.
23: But that's what I mean. Like, this is a lot of emotion.
11: Oh, it is. And it's fresh and new, isn't it, the last few days? So everyone's getting that little hit and excited about it.
16: But you could doco too on Netflix.
11: Yeah. But my other question is, like, if you... you've got to eat and breathe it, right, to be a senior coach. It's all consuming. How come Hurdy hasn't been wanting to coach the last 10 years? So surely if you're passionate about coaching, you would have been coaching.
23: Is he just passionate about coaching the Bombers?
11: So he's only passionate about coaching Essendon, or is he actually passionate about coaching? I don't know James very well, but you spend time with him.
16: No, I think he stated that on one of the forums he's on. He's passionate about coaching Essendon. And look, you could explain that, and I'm not doing lobbying for Hurdy, but you could actually explain why he hasn't. You know, clearly the aftermath of the previous Essendon time, he needs more to go under the bridge, dipped his toe back in the water at the Giants, and then obviously grew the passion through Port Melbourne, which started off as an interest because one of his sons is there.
11: Son's captain, isn't he?
16: Yep, and it's gathered and gathered and gathered. So, look, I think there's always an explanation for things, but reasons why not as well. Richo, Alan is up next. Good evening, Alan.
0: Well, I think he's one of the most self-absorbed, egocentric, selfish people in football. I'm sure inner people who know him, a lot of you, and you talk about him being successful in business, chocolates, what else he had to go at? He's been non-successful, and he's seen an opportunity. He's hung back like a jackal, and now he's destabilised with Sheedy and all the rest of them that think they're the messiahs, and the poor, poor people at Essendon are going to pay for this because it's all about James Hurd and it's all about power. And this is his income. This is great for him. This is a steady income that he hasn't been able to generate since he left football. That's what I think.
16: Alan, do you barrack for the Bombers?
0: Yes, I do, actually.
23: Oh, wow.
16: I was just getting your point of view because we've had a lot of Essendon supporters ringing.
0: He wrecked our club.
16: No, I appreciate your strong comments.
23: There would be people in the fan base that can't look past that because it was such a tumultuous time for the football club. It really was. And, you know, that will always be there as part of his legacy. We know he's a champion footballer, but that time will always tar the football club, unfortunately. It's just... That's why I think, the emotion of all of this is really driving what's happening, and whether or not that's the reasons your point as senior coach is to be seen.
16: Thanks for your call, Alan. Ross is up next. Good evening, Ross.
2: Yeah, good evening, guys. Listen, I reckon that the Essendon board should just absolutely come clean and say that they've already gone through the process of making James Hurd the coach of Essendon next year. Instead of using their smoke and mirrors and saying, oh, they're going to go for a due process. It is a lay down there that James Hurd will be the next coach of Essendon. And I think that the board should actually own up and say, we've already made that decision.
16: Thanks, Ross. You share those thoughts.
11: I've got to be honest.
16: Well, you get that whiff, don't you?
11: I just driving in here today and I just looked at it all. Longy coming out and obviously you got Timmy and Pass Greats and Sheeds. And then, you know, James on footy. I just thought, geez, maybe it just came. I thought maybe this is already sort of done. It's already been in the pipeline. I don't know that. It's just a feeling.
16: You get that sort of whiff about
11: it. I've got that feeling, the same as the caller.
16: Thanks for all your calls. Keep them coming in on the Nick Theodosia open line, 133-693. Remember to subscribe to 3AW Football Podcast for all the latest news and opinion from Melbourne's number one commentary team.
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10: Hello, Dan Belling from Transport Victoria. Take care outbound on the Eastern Freeway. There's been a collision at Bulleen Road blocking one of the middle lanes. Response crews just arriving now. Inbound on the Monash Freeway, busy run from Springvale Road up towards an accident at Huntingdale Road. That's in the left-hand lane. Altona bound M80 Ring Road, collision between Pasco Vale Road and the Tullamarine Freeway is now out of the running lanes. And in North Melbourne, a car's broken down on Racecourse Road. It's in the left lane eastbound between CityLink and Flemington Road. Meanwhile, in Carnegie, accident citybound.

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0: Building up Saints Hawks here at Marvel Stadium. We'll get back to your calls shortly and we'll give you some team news for Sheen Panel Service. Questionable insurance companies lead to questionable repairs. 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Give them a call. That's it, Antonio. 1300 repair. Laura, have you got some team news for us? And we've got some breaking team news as well.
7: We do. We got one late change for the Hawks here at Marvel Stadium tonight. Flynn Perez is coming in for Connor Nash, who's got neck soreness, so a late out for the Hawks. Tomorrow night at the G, big game. Jacob Wietering returns for the Blues, so that's handy for them. Blake Akers as well. For Geelong, Tanner Bruin comes back in after being managed. Martin is out. He's being managed. Swans, couple of costly outs for them. Papley with his calf concern, which could take a while to recover from. And Callum Mills pulled up sore at training and has been listed as an out, and they're managing Brody Grundy, I would imagine, because they're coming up against the Tigers and feel like they can do it for that match. Lions and Frio, well, Fremantle, they get Alex Pearce back. So the Lions are favourites because it's at the Gabba, but I think Pearce back's a big one for Frio. Doggies and Collingwood back here on Saturday night. Tim English comes back for the Dogs, so huge for them. Cleary is out. Collingwood, yeah, I mean, Jamie Elliott, ACL not playing. Darcy Moore, hamstring not playing. Hayes is also injured. West has been dropped, so ins for the Pies. Parker, Harrison, Membry and Angry Anderson. Melbourne have had to recall a couple as well. Todd McDonald comes back. Brody Myercheck is back in, first time since round 8 when he did his hammy. Jake Lever's got a concussion, so he'll miss. Jath injured as well. DWS, Buckley's out injured. Riccardi as well. And let me see, we've got buys this week. Oh, the Bombers. Bombers have made a lot of changes. Yep. They've made a lot of changes for their trip to the West.
0: Heaps.
7: Okay, so in, Kondo Janis, Cox, Sardis, Setterfield, Jones, El Akchar, El Hooley, and Ewan. Out, McGrath, Redmond, Durham, Caldwell, and Guelphy.
8: Jeez.
7: Majority injured.
0: Oprah Winfrey selection. You get a game, you get a game. Everybody gets a game. Just repeating the news from tonight. One late change for the Hawks. Connor Nash out, replaced by Flynn Perez. No late change for the Saints. Let's get back to your calls. I'm interested in this one. Mario, hit us.
9: Great man. And Laura, a very good evening.
8: If the establishment at 400 Royal Parade don't approach that great man, James Heard, and offer him a $3 million

0: euro, no, 3 million euro, euro contract a year for 5 years, they've got nuts in their head. He is the bloke that will win us a premiership. He'll be the best thing that happened at Royal Parade since Justin Madden came along. That's it.
1: You wanted Chris Scott, Mario.
2: Yeah, Mario has wanted Chris Scott.
1: Hang on, Mario, you wanted Chris Scott last week.
0: Well, he's not coming, Chuck Norris, so we go to the next best thing. We go to James Hurd. That's it.
3: Thanks, Mario. Always appreciate your call. Danielle, good evening.
4: Hi, guys. How are you going?
3: Great, thanks.
4: I was really interested in one of the previous callers who suggested that James Hurd was literally the downfall of the Essendon Football Club with the drug scandal. And I have to say that I honestly believe, along with a lot of other Essendon supporters, that the downfall actually started with bringing across Bomber Thompson and the support staff from Geelong, because they implemented a certain program that wasn't part of the Essendon philosophy prior to that. And James believed in the people that he was working with, because Bomber Thompson had been one of the people and players that he played under. And you wouldn't think that people who you trust are actually going to undermine your authority and do the wrong thing.
2: There are so many people at the club, Danielle, that are embroiled in that time. It's obviously not just James Hurd, but as he was there while it was going on, you know, he is a part of that group, but yeah, very messy.
3: Let's get to Noel. Good evening, Noel.
5: Yeah, good evening. That lady stole most of my thunder, you know, mentioning the right names of people that came across. James, he should have been more weight to it, I suppose, but he trusted the wrong people. But let's get off his back. Let's get him there. He's the hero of the club. He'll bring the club together. And all these other Carlton supporters and Geelongs, everybody else, we don't care about them. All we know is it's red and black. It'll always be red and black. And James, get back there and get us our next flag. That's what I can say.
3: Thanks for your call, Noel, and nice strong thoughts there. Richo, if you were to give it a percentage on tonight's callers alone, in favour of James Hurd?
6: In favour?
3: Yeah.
6: It was up around 95%. I reckon it dropped down to just above 80, 85.
3: You're going to drop that much?
6: Not. We had 3 negative calls out of the last 5 or 6.
2: 90%.
6: So I'd say, maybe 90. 90% is pretty strong, though, isn't it?
3: That is pretty
2: and
3: strong,
2: and they're from
3: Matthew.
2: The fan base, so and that's what's interesting about it.
6: And it's a lot of
2: people who aren't in the fan base are the ones saying,
6: well, because you're not in the
2: right
6: fan
2: decision.
6: Base, you don't have that emotion, and you don't, you know, he probably wasn't a hero to you like all the Essendon fans.
3: Congratulations to Peter, the first Peter, because we had about 8 tonight. You've won a $100 gift card, thanks to Harvey Norman. Shop hot deals on big screen TVs now at Harvey Norman. We'll head to some news, and after that, Hutto will join us here in the commentary box.
7: Good evening. A Broadmeadows mother of 4 has faced court charged with terrorism offences. The 34-year-old allegedly travelled to Syria to join ISIS between 2013 and 2014. She returned to Australia in September last year. Mushroom killer Erin Patterson is headed back to court this August. Her defence team will argue a miscarriage of justice in a bid to quash her murder convictions. A Brunswick bike shop, which describes itself as Australia's home of adventure cycling and touring, has gone up in flames. The blaze destroying off course on Prentice Street. The cause is being investigated. Well, there's been a major breakthrough in one of Victoria's baffling cold cases, the Armagard robbery and shooting at the Chadstone Shopping Centre 32 years ago. A 78-year-old man has been arrested on the Gold Coast and remanded in custody as detectives apply for his extradition to Melbourne. The construction industry is concerned by a drop in new home completions ahead of the federal government's proposed tax changes. Residential builds fell by 0.6%. the first 3 months of the year. And a time, date and venue have now been confirmed for Neil Danaher's state funeral. The service will be held at the MCG on Wednesday, June 10, beginning at 1 p.m. More news at halftime.
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9: Hello, Dan Belling from Transport Victoria. Delays outbound on the Eastern Freeway from the Chandler Highway. There's been a collision just prior to Bulleen Road. It's now all in the left-hand lane with emergency services on site. Inbound on the Monash Freeway, working to clear an accident after Huntingdale Road. That's got the left lane closed. Speed down to 40. Altona bound, M80 Ring Road, an accident between Pasco Vale Road and the Tullamarine Freeway. It's now out of the running lanes, all over to the left. And in North Melbourne, a car's broken down on Racecourse Road. It's in the left lane eastbound between the CityLink overpass and Flemington Road.
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1: Thank you, Craig, and good evening, everyone. Welcome to Thursday Night Footy as we move into round 12, as always, on 3AW. It's brought to you by Macca's. Macca's World Menu Heist has arrived. You've already heard the discussion through the hour on Sports Today about, well, Essendon, pretty much. Sometimes in footy we forget there is actually a round of matches, albeit only seven instead of nine. We get into it tonight with Hawthorn and St Kilda here at Marvel Stadium. The Saints barely leave the city from here on in, and if they can manage to win tonight and get to 6-6, who knows what Ross Lyon and his team can do. The Hawks, of course, getting their campaign back on track last week with a win in the cold down in Launceston, and they are 7 wins, 3 losses as well as that draw. So tonight critical for them to keep their momentum going. Can't wait till Tim Lane joins me for the call, but before that, let's welcome or re-welcome in Jimmy Bartel, Matthew Richardson and Laura Spurway. Are we ready to talk about something other than Jimmy, or it's a different Jimmy, Richo?
2: I think we can.
3: we can talk about Jimmy Bartel now. Yeah.
2: I think we've had enough Essendon for tonight.
3: It'll be around.
2: Yeah, it's going to be around. It's going to be around until they announce it, Laura. Yeah.
1: I can't wait until we start hearing who the dream team is going to be. Like, if it is James Hurd, and that's speculation, everyone will be looking for angles. Who's going to join him? Go with James Hurd. I mean, there's the obvious.
2: Are you hearing anything, Hutto?
1: Well, surely there has to be a player, a football person with great credentials from another who didn't play for Essendon, but maybe has a relationship
2: from
1: with
2: a successful club.
1: Successful club, yeah. But maybe has a relationship with Hurdy somewhere else. Maybe.
2: I think I'm looking at him. Jim Bartel over there.
4: Now that is a slander. You know, the cut and thrust of football, win, loss, you ride the emotions, what's tough and what's very rewarding. I think that will always stimulate you. And I think you never say never. If the role is right, I think you should always be open-minded.
3: Richo, what about you?
2: Yeah. No, not for me. No.
1: Good question, though, Laura. Because I do think that, I mean, obviously the A candidates or the ones perceived as the A candidates are all ducking for Carver. I don't want to run for it and all that sort of stuff because of, yeah, they think it's a boat race. Now, whether it is or it is. No, I don't think it is at the moment, but football has a way of becoming a self-fulfilling prophecy. So who knows? It still might get to that. But who else, like, you guys have mentioned it a bit already, but someone else, a number of people have to go in with James if he's going to take the job. And I would have thought that's actually a pretty attractive process. I know they're at the rock bottom and all those sort of things, but that's a pretty good reason to actually go in there. They've already done a couple of years of, you know, there might be a slight rewriting of history, but they've basically done 3 years of the hard yards. So it's not a bad time.
4: No, I agree with that, Hutto. And I think some people that might scare off, but they're the wrong people you want then. Because if they're frightened by, I guess, call it the project in front of you, well, you clearly don't have that mindset that you can help turn around a big, powerful club. And I think the same goes with Carlton as well. I think there's incredible opportunities. And you touched on the bit there. Whoever is pitching to the Essendon Football Club, and clearly Hurdy will do that, and whoever else goes in, they'll be pitching a whole football club and a whole football department approach, because that's the way footy is now. As much as we love to believe the coaches, the Messiah, and all that sort of stuff, yes, it's their philosophy, but development, list, recruiting, assistant coaches, strength and conditioning, medical, you name it. It has to be going so well in the right direction and so aligned for you to get any sort of traction.
1: Laura, I know maybe we've talked enough collectively over the last hour about Essendon. We should move on to St Kilda and Hawthorn. I know you wanted to bring up Ross Lyon.
3: Yeah, I find this...
1: Where this leaves him, I suppose, when in the broader picture of how long he's going to be there coaching for.
3: Yeah, so I couldn't help but think of, you know, parallels between Ross being re-signed, you know, pretty early on in the piece last season, just like Brad Scott was. I think it was about March that both of them had their deals extended at their respective clubs. Clearly St Kilda's fortunes are not the same as Essendon's, but they're still coming 11th this season. They haven't beaten a team above them on the ladder. Ross's contract is until the end of 2027. That's the same as Brad Scott. I'm just wondering whether he gets that extra year. I know they're not in the same category as Essendon. However, I'm still not convinced that they've delivered on their expectations. Yes, they spent a lot of money aggressively recruiting in the off-season. Should we expect those players to be, you know, firing by now? Well, they're not really, are they? But should they

0: BGM and Richo and Hutto. What's your views on where Ross sits in terms of his security in the position?
1: I don't think there's any doubt that he'll be there at the end of next year.
0: Until the end of next year.
1: Yeah, I've got no doubt about that.
2: Ross is generally the boss.
1: Yeah. Mm. So I wouldn't
3: Ross would have to sack himself.
2: Correct.
1: I don't think that's going to happen. But as far as where they're at, win-loss, I think they'd be expecting to be a little bit better. And they've got Hawthorn here tonight. And if they don't get the job done here, then you've got Sydney. So then all of a sudden, if the next 2 weeks don't go to plan, you know, it's not where they want it to be. There's no doubt about that.
2: For me, and maybe because I've committed to being so bullish on the Saints, but I actually look at it not from the players that they've brought in and call the spending spree. I'm very bullish on what they've drafted and now starting to get to 30, 40, 50 games. And I think at some point you get a win like against a Hawthorn or a Sydney where then you capture that momentum and those players then look around and go, hang on, we are good enough. Because I look at Wilson, Henry's still really young, Owens, Philippou,
1: Max Hall,
2: Garcia, Trevallier will become a good player. Taru, they've got so many in that really good age bracket, and they're now just getting over that sort of 30-game hump.
3: So I think we need to answer your question in a way, Laura, and bring in what Jimmy's just said. We kind of need to wait to see a bit longer what they become and mix in with the recruits.
0: Yeah, but you've got to hold on to those players. Like, I saw a report today where they were talking about the Cats having a look at Darcy Wilson.
3: Yeah, no, we'll take him.
2: And that was
0: Of course you'd take him, but that wouldn't be... I mean, you don't want to lose a player.
2: And that was my big concern. Clearly an outsider, and I don't know all the mechanics of the Saints, you know, balance as far as their salary cap. But when they were going down this path towards the end of last year, I was like, yeah, but just make sure you hold on to all these ones. Like, get all these ones locked away. And then
1: they can have any money to pay them, though.
2: Well, the advantage of doing longer-term deals like TDK, just put the money aside.
1: Pay them early.
2: Well, you can spread them around and up and down. That's why the NAS deal being so short, it's a good time to do it while all these younger boys are, like, on less money. But they wouldn't want to do another really short one because it actually takes away your flexibility.
3: Straw poll, how many people think NAS will stay beyond those two?
1: I think it's going to depend on where they're at.
0: Yep.
1: If they don't start winning, is he going to want to stay?
3: Mm-mm. Yeah.
1: Probably not.
3: And I think it probably depends on where Port and Adelaide are as well, potentially.
1: And the Butters, what happens with Butters too?
2: Yeah, I'm still leaning towards him staying.
0: Like, really?
2: It's always easier to say the player you've got is a lot easier than leaving.
3: Mm. But anyway, so I think
2: but they do need TDK to get better. He's the 21st ranked ruckman.
3: Yeah.
2: So there's only 18 clubs. So we're talking about the backup
0: rucks being better. Yeah.
2: That's a problem.
1: Max Heath's probably rated higher than
2: call it a Ned Reeves.
1: Yeah.
3: I feel like he's been better than that. I'm not saying he's been top 10. But
1: some of those
3: ratings
1: are a bit confusing.
2: But he's got to be better than 20.
1: Yeah, I agree.
3: And I agree with that too.
1: But he's got to be top 10, 1.7 million a year.
3: I
0: agree.
3: It's very early days in his contract.
2: He's got a lot to go. Yeah,
3: he's fifth year. He should be. He should be top 12.
2: Oh, I hope so.
1: He's played over 100 games now. He should be coming into his sweet spot.
3: But I know he's paid for that, but how many of us really thought he'd be a top...
1: His last game at Carlton was his 100th game.
3: Yeah.
1: How many best on grounds did he had in those 100? I think he'd only had 3 or 4 in 100 games. So.
0: But they knew that.
2: You're paying for potential.
3: I think the Saints are hard to judge this year too because of the injuries, like a lot of teams, and where they've had them. They've got their scoring profile still actually all right in recent weeks, despite the fact that they haven't had... I mean, what a difference it would be if Max King had been playing. It would be better, easier for us to judge them then, wouldn't it?
2: Yeah, it would be.
1: And my favourite is Max Hall. He's a gun.
2: He's
1: had 25 and kicked 2 the last 2 weeks. That's a real good work.
2: Absolute jet.
3: So maybe let's hear Carl Delina talking a couple of weeks ago on Sports Today just about Corey Enright, because you obviously had the intimate knowledge of him, Jimmy, and he could well be in the mix potentially for the Carlton job at least.
4: Yeah, we'd prefer to lock him in the back cupboard somewhere, but in reality, and I think most clubs are of this mindset, we've got quality assistant coaches, and they've got an opportunity to be a senior coach. You're not going to stand in their way to do that. So most clubs would encourage their senior assistants to go through that process.
5: Would it force a discussion within your club around a succession plan to hang on to someone of the ilk of Corey Enright?
4: Yeah, I don't think so. I think if you look back in the history, succession plans haven't necessarily worked that well. Look, I don't think we want to overcomplicate things, put it that way.
3: And Lenny Hayes has confirmed that tonight on Fox too, so he's confirmed that as well. So clearly, Ross is going to be the coach for a little while.
0: Well, he is quite powerful at the football club. Like, I know you said Ross is the boss, but in terms of hands in the list recruitment, meeting the players, being the one that's swaying people to come to the football club, he's been really, really present.
1: Oh, the whole recruiting kick last year, at the end of last year, he was front and centre of it all. So there's no question Ross is going to be around there for a while. I've got no doubt.
0: Past 2027?
1: I think he probably will be, yeah.
3: Yeah, I think as long as they continue.
1: Well, all of the young players Jimmy has just mentioned before, if they improve at the rate you think they will, I think they have to be a lot better by this time next year.
3: All right, let's quickly get our thoughts on tonight's game before we say good evening to Alora. What are the Honda keys to victory? Honda's end of financial year event is on now with great deals on selected 2025 Honda CRVs. T's and C's do apply. Only while stocks last.
2: It's St Kilda's ability, and we know under Ross Lyon, their ability to defend and defend as a team. And if they can take out Hawthorn's uncontested marking game, particularly here under the roof, and that's what kickstarts Hawthorn. You've got to keep them under 80 uncontested marks because that's the little squeezy kick sidewards when you see their wingers and Impey and Amon and D'Ambrosio and all these guys and the four smalls are the half forwards, of course, with Moore, Ginnivan, McDonald and Watson. Of course, how could I forget him? So they rely on a lot of the outside game because of their depth inside. You know, it's Newcomb who does the bash and crash, but it's get the ball on the outside and create a lot of speed. So can St Kilda stifle that?
1: And they got their handball game really going last week against the Crows, and that's the way you have to play now in this competition. And if Hawthorn get that going here tonight, you know, they'll win the game. So the Saints have got to be on the lookout for that.
3: What are we expecting from Will Day from what the Hawks have said tonight, Laura, would you say?
0: Yeah, well, he hasn't played in 300 days, so, I mean, it's great that he's back, but that's a long time not to have played any football, isn't it?
1: I think he only played about 40% game time last week at Box Hill, so he hasn't had a lot of a run-up.
0: I must be confident to bring him back in, though.
2: But this is now the advantage of having 23.
1: The
2: limited game time, you can manage it through.
3: It's been a real positive element of the 23. So, I mean, fingers crossed, I think, he's a lovely player, isn't he? Like,
1: he could be the icing for them. I mean, when
0: he just needs his body to cooperate.
1: Just so frustrating for him. But he's the guy. I mean, he can take them to the next level. He kicks goals. He can play anywhere, too. You can put him wherever you need him.
3: So fingers crossed tonight for Will Day returning here. We'll take our final break, come back and count down to the start of this big game at Marvel Stadium tonight between St Kilda and Hawthorn. Laura, give us a tip on your way out.
0: I'm going to go the Hawks. Hawks by 10.
3: Hawks by 10. Well, I hope that margin is pretty accurate because we should be in for a terrific game here tonight on a Thursday night. The roof is closed and we're just about set for action always. With thanks to Backers, it is 3AW Thursday night footy. Tim Lane to jump in next.
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0: the pocket. There's the mark inside 50. Still Rowan good. Marshall, wrong side for the right footer. The drop punt. He put it. He did. Rowan Marshall, sensational goal.
1: Moore will get the handball to Weddle. Can Weddle finish the job from long range? A big long kick. How about the finish?
2: Through 6PR in Perth, 5AA in Adelaide, and across the country on the 3AW app. Welcome to 3AW's coverage of this round 12 clash between St Kilda and Hawthorne from Marvel Stadium, bringing you this evening's action. In special comments, the 2007 Brownlow medalist and 2011 Norm Smith medalist Jimmy Bartell, alongside 13-time Richmond leading goal kicker Matthew Richardson. On the boundary, it's award-winning reporter Jackie Reed. And in commentary, it's a very good evening to Anthony Hudson and Tim Lane.
3: Huge night for St Kilda and Hawthorne after a big week in footy. The tragic passing of the man who contributed so much, not just to our game, but to our country in Neil Danaher. He will be recognised and honoured at each and every game over the weekend. That will happen shortly here at Marvel Stadium. But also, obviously, the tumultuous week at Essendon, which has been well discussed. But it leads us in to Marvel Stadium on this Thursday night and the clash between St Kilda and Hawthorne. 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Macca's World Menu Heist has arrived. You're always invited to give us a call. It's been pretty busy. The Nick Theodosi open line tonight, selling a late model SUV or European car. 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And everyone should call with a prestige each caller as many times as possible as we welcome.
4: I'm a very lucky man, Hutto.
3: As we welcome in Tim, welcome in Tim Lane. How are you, Tim?
4: Good, mate. Good to be with you, and good to be here on a Thursday night. I couldn't help noticing, and I think this is the first Thursday night I've done. I haven't done a lot of games this year, but the first one I've done at Marvel Stadium, and up on Collins Street, and so not far from here. Between 3AW and here,
3: yes.
4: It was a really sort of pulsating sense of Melbourne nightlife.
3: Agree.
4: Approaching the start of winter, it was fantastic.
3: Yeah, that's gradually built, I reckon, over the last couple of years.
4: Is it footy related?
3: I think only partially.
4: Yeah.
3: I think Thursday night is because a lot of people have the Friday off.
4: Yeah.
3: Or work from home.
4: Yeah, yeah.
3: On a Friday, so Thursday's probably a bit like the old Friday.
5: Yeah, it is. Look, tonight we'll get a good crowd in. I'm still a big believer. Tim and Hutto, that Thursday night in Melbourne should be the first four or five rounds. Yeah, when we've got lots of public holidays, the weather's a little bit better. You've got some school holidays. Remember the first term school holidays around about that period. But I think interstate embraces it a bit better than Melbourne. When we see Thursday nights in Adelaide, Sydney and Brisbane, so the middle part of the year, take Thursday night footy interstate. You can still have a Melbourne club playing on a Thursday night for TV, but then bring it back for the last couple of rounds when we get a bit warmer, a bit nicer weather, and then again in the lead into finals. So that's my thoughts. Most people might disagree.
3: It looks like the crowd is going to be decent tonight.
5: Yeah, it'll be good tonight, though.
3: How scattered the crowd is around the ground.
4: I find myself as much a consumer as a commentator now, kind of looking forward to Thursday night.
5: I'd
4: come around soon enough, you know. And I think the more we have, the more we want, in a sense, even though people will knock it and say there's too much and that sort of thing. But
3: we're the full-time footy media are probably the worst people to judge that, because we get a bit overload, don't we? So I could be doing three or four games a weekend. So
5: I
3: hear you say that, Sim.
5: I love it. Like, I've always been a big fan of it. I don't know, some people are a bit different, but I'm like you, Tim. You sort of, once you digest what's happened, even now we've got games later on a Sunday. Monday, we sort of do that. Tuesday, we probably, like, really get in depth after the quick reactions on the Monday. Wednesday, we're sort of all right.
4: This is, remember the Mike Brady song, there's a little bit of Kazali in us all. Monday, you talked about it.
3: Yeah, that's it.
4: Tuesday, you fought about it or whatever. Yeah. Wednesday, it was almost out of sight. Yeah.
5: Correct. And then Thursday, we've got some footy tonight.
3: But in those days, you had to go Thursday and Friday.
4: That was a much underrated contribution to the Mike Brady catalogue. That was a ripper.
3: Yeah. Well, see, it's interesting. My girls all comment when there's not a Sunday night game on. They go, oh. Like, it's a bit of background for them. A lot of, they love their footy, but they don't watch every game. But they actually would like it. They like Sunday night footy.
5: So I like the Sunday twilight, when it comes in and you can still get to bed. But it feels like a real couch game. Yeah, like I'm home. I've had the weekend. You've done everything with whatever kid sport you've had on.
4: Well, I think Saturday Twilight is a really good time slot as well for the reasons that you can both attend and watch. You can do your school sport. And
5: all that. Well, Twilight's now the 2 o'clock.
4: There we go.
5: Tim, right on cue. Antonio's found it for you.

0: Luke, we can reminisce.
1: The way they sing a little bit is like, you know, when someone's birthday cake and you don't want it, you go, just a little bit. Yeah. Just a little bit.
0: I reckon that and One Day in September, both very good follow-ups.
2: Oh, they were tremendous.
3: Yeah,
2: that's
3: and it. They sold football, I reckon, so effectively at that time.
2: Yep.
3: Richo, you would have been a whippersnapper back then, yeah, you recall it?
0: Black and white TV. Tassie, you would have...
1: Can't ever remember Richo being small, to be honest.
4: You just didn't get a lot of footy content down there, did you? You got the winners. I remember watching that as a kid. But you just soaked up any little bit you could get in those days. I love Mike Brady's songs.
0: All right, we better head down to the boundary for the ground conditions for Barry Plant with Jackie Reed. 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Probably pretty quiet week for you, Jack, I imagine.
5: Oh, yeah, pretty low-key week, Cardo. Just a max of 16 degrees today. Right now it's around 14. Roof is close. Perfect conditions for footy. We are expecting around 32,000 tonight. One late change for the Hawks. Connor Nash is out with neck soreness. Flynn Perez replaces him. He joins Jack Gunston and Will Day as the ins for the Hawks. Bodie Ryan and Finn McGuinness have both been omitted. For the Saints, Alex Taru and Isaac Keeler come in. Liam Stock has been managed and Dougal Howard is out with that calf injury. Just a couple from the warm-up to watch though, guys. James Sicily doesn't look like he's moving all that well to my eye. His ankle injury has been sort of hovering over the last few weeks. Went downstairs into the rooms after the initial warm-up and I've just watched him do a couple of other run-throughs for the physios there. So certainly keep an eye on him. And Charlie Banfield for the Saints was in an extensive conversation with the doctor about his right arm, so another one to watch.
0: All right, we might just start our bold. Jack, what have you got your bold prediction for tonight for Arrow Transport?
5: Absolutely, Jai Newcomb, 16 contested possessions tonight.
0: Okay, very specific. 16 contested possessions from Jai Newcomb from wharf to warehouse, doctor distribution, whatever you need to move, get moving with arrowtransport.com.au. The Neil Danaher silence and little tribute, as we said, it's going to be at all games over the weekend, is about to take place, so we'll just reserve our bold predictions for a moment or two. Both teams are lined up in front. And the applause from the players is mirrored by the crowd. Here's Hamish.
3: We all lost a friend this week and suddenly things feel less without him. So tonight we pay tribute to a great Australian, Neil Danaher. Over the last 13 years, we were inspired by a man whose courage in the face of adversity turned one of life's greatest challenges into a movement for all of us to be a part of. Neil transformed personal suffering into national hope and collective action. And almost impossible to do, he united the football community. And then he went further and united a country. He showed us how to live a life filled with purpose and, importantly, without complaint. And he showed a little from many can change the world. Some people leave their mark on the game. Neil left his mark on humanity. So, as we pause for a moment's silence, we say, thank you, Neil. Your leadership and legacy and your impact will be felt for generations to come.

0: And so, in Neil's words, and for Neil, and for those in need, play on.
1: Brilliantly done by Hamish McLaughlin and by the AFL there, or because we've got the Essendon jumper, the Melbourne coaching tracksuit in between the players, and a big freeze beanie, which I'm sure is going to get massive number of sales and support in the lead up to King's birthday. What a man he was. I know a lot of tribute. We don't have time for full tributes, but extraordinary contribution, Tim.
2: Oh, it's been amazing. I haven't had a chance to contribute publicly. Everyone wants to say something about him, I think, just to, you know, acknowledge that and I think it's dawned on us all that, you know, we knew he was this inspiring leader of a particular cause, but he rises in stature, I think, by the moment in death. And, you know, we can see him as someone who stands among, you know, really genuinely great Australians through the decades. It is deeply touching. I actually came across something I tuned into the ABC News on Monday night, and in their tribute, there was one little glimpse of an interview that had obviously been done many years ago, and I'd actually done the interview with him, I think just after he'd made his comeback, after nearly four years off the scene. And it was amazing. You know, I couldn't remember all it was a long time ago. But I asked him in that interview, what were the low points during these 3 3/4 years? What were the couple of lowest points? He said, and sometimes people say this and you think they're just saying it, but he wasn't just saying it, I feel sure. He said, well, the first of them was when we lost the 1983 grand final. He wasn't playing.
1: Yeah.
2: He was out of football and he was sort of out indefinitely. But that was the one. So even then, when he was suffering this personal agony, it was the team that really counted. And I think that says a lot for him in every way.
1: I passed on a message to the family and Ben, his son, and said, Neil, one night at the Brownlow, early on in my commentary, pulled me aside and said, you're going well, son. And I never forgot it.
3: Yeah,
1: and the reply from Ben, and I'm sure he won't mind me saying, and from his mum was, he must have had a few drinks there. Because he didn't really hand out compliments. Yeah. So he was a tough man. But, look, there's lots of stories about Neil and so much love for him and the way he transformed himself and in Illawarra, the contribution he made. But there's footy to be played, as Hamish said, is quoting Neil, play on, and that's what St Kilda and Hawthorn are about to do here on a Thursday night. We'll give our team 5 minutes, the opening 5 minutes, to bring their bold predictions.
3: We'll get it in there.
2: Saints are going to the left-hand end of your radio dial. Deconing up, brought it down. Hall gave to Caminiti, to Sinclair, who saw a little opening, went through it, drove it into the 50, attacking the ball. Woody attacked it too hard and ran under it. Picked up by Impey for Hawthorn, coming off a ripper down in Launceston last week. The Hawks work it wide to Hardwick, and he gives it off to Sicily, who pokes a pass onto the safe chest of Ginnivan, high at halfback.
3: Well, one of the many smalls which I normally go in my bold predictions, Hutto, I've gone the opposite way. I've gone the four biggest men on the ground to combine for six goals. Meek, of course, Deconing, Marshall, and big Ned Reeves have six goals between the four rucks.
4: All right, well, I've gone six goals for Jack Gunston. He'll be fresh, had a little spell. He'll be back.
1: Under pressure, the Hawks defence, not a lot's happened as we were giving our bold predictions low. You heard the boos, the chorus of boos, that was for the ex-Saint Josh Battle. Sicily with a scything ball into the middle to McKenzie, who's able to work the handball. Back to Amon off the right boot, untidy, set up beautifully for Reeves. Back to McKenzie, again he goes off the right boot. Again it was ugly, but well handled by Lewis. Gunston got caught in the crush. Some pressure on Tarrou, clear and kick Sinclair will relieve the Saints. And it's marked by Wilson at left half. Back, there's no score through a minute and a half for Mackens.
2: Up the back of the box, Gav, our technical guru, said to me, we'll have to count the number of beaver mentions tonight. And my bold prediction's a Beaver one as Newcomb's got it. He kicks along the wing. It's stayed alive, picked up by O'Connell. A hand pass to Wilson, who's been playing some good footy. Chips to a man in Robert Harvey's number, who kicks across half back. And that was Sinclair, who goes to the city side of the ground where Silvani collects it and kicks very wide. And the Saints control possession of the ball and work it inboard. Sinclair's got it again.
1: He has, and goes short to Garcia. So possession game just been out for the Saints. He's going to wrap around Sinclair and get it for a third time in this phase and get it in deep. Caminiti got worked under the ball. That was pretty comfortable for Sicily backing back. Takes the mark ever so casually. He was well contained last week down in Tassie as the Hawks got over the line in a thriller against the Crows. He takes his kick out wide. D'Ambrosio's been playing some pretty good footy. Marks in front of Banfield, rolls onto the left, down the line to Joel. Return last week, can't handle it there in the air, dropped it. Well done, Wilkie and crew. That includes Silvani under pressure from Watson immediately with Soss. Loose ball there to everyone. Ginnivan Moore running forward of the play. It went to Ward instead. He does get the handball just out to Moore. Turns back onto the left and kicks to Gunston. So they didn't have complete control, but they didn't lose it either.
4: They kept the ball moving, though. They kept the ball pinning around and eventually found a little bit of room to go into the pocket to Gunston, who should kick this. He's a quality finisher, and around the corner he's pretty good most of the time.
1: Returns tonight already with 30 goals for the season, and now the number 19 has 31. Get the feeling he could kick that goal with his eyes closed as he snapped it through.
4: He's a quality player, and I would hate to play on him as a defender. He just doesn't stop moving. He sets the defender up perfectly, and young Taru there just couldn't go with him on that little lead.
3: Well, Taru had to roll back, and it wasn't perfect play down the outer wing here at Marble Stadium, but they kept the ball moving really quickly, and Taru had the match up on Mitch Lewis, but because he was forced to roll around in team defence, he was caught in between the two of them, and Gunston will always find the space, so difficult to cover two, and especially if one of them is Gunston.
2: In honour of Beaver, my bold prediction, the Saints to lead by 20 points at three-quarter time, but to get mown down in the last quarter, just like it happened in the 1971 Grand Final, which is his favourite story of St Kilda heartbreak. They were one premiership apiece, and the Saints were four goals in front. Today, Hawthorn are 13, and St Kilda are still on one, as the Saints work it forward and wide, just inside the boundary at half forward. Now it's over, and we'll be tuned in. I promise St Kilda.
1: I promise St Kilda fan, we won't keep going on it.
2: Beaver loves telling that story, but the agony on his face is heartbreaking when he does.
3: It's one of the slowest, deepest cuts I've ever witnessed.
2: It's also the boldest prediction ever made.
1: It is. Throw in, 65 metres around from goal.
4: And so you're saying they went in different directions?
1: Rapidly. Ambrosio's high ball couldn't be controlled in the air by Silvani, who came crashing in. Now we're going to have a ball up to follow.
3: Jeez, I wonder who missed that shot at goal to bring it back within three goals, Tim. They've got a lot to answer for.
1: My bold prediction is
2: people would know.
1: Jack Gunston will kick the first goal of the night.
4: Very good. And
1: go on and kick six.
2: Well, Hutto got the first that day.
4: That's my bold prediction.
1: Oh, was it? D'Ambrosio kicks it forward and Gunston marks on his knees.
4: I said Jack Gunston will kick six goals.
1: He's just taken the mark. He's lining up for his second.
4: I've got it written down.
1: I'll go seven then.
4: Gunston,
1: I'm going
4: six.
1: Seven.
4: All right, seven.
1: So if you only get six, you win. If you get seven, I win.
3: Well, you both win if you get seven.
1: Will Day's back. And now he's on the ground. So the applause start for Will Day and continue for Jack Gunston, who sends a spear between the big sticks. And the Hawks have two. Gunston has two. Down to Jackie Reid.
5: Yeah, fantastic scenes down here. Will Day, as you mentioned, making his way out into the ground. It's his first AFL game since round 21 last year. A lot of foot and shoulder concerns for him. Wish him well tonight.
1: A little bit of Steve Brax about that there, Jack. But a fantastic.
5: Yeah, fantastic.
3: Well, congratulations.
5: Jim.
4: Massimo's got a nice leg on him. That was a brilliant pass to Gunston. So this is a good start for the Hawks. Massimo has had the four disposals, and a couple of them have sliced through.
2: And Will Day straight into the centre square. stands alongside Jack McRae. Brett Rosebery with ball in hand. De Koning in ruck for the Saints against Reeves, who is very tall and climbs very high. Brings it down to Day. Tackled. Taken down onto his right shoulder.
3: Remember that used to be called holding the ball about a year ago?
2: But it was Will Day. You've got to, you know, every rule has its limits. At the ball up, another tangle of players in a contest for possession. And there will be another ball up as it finds its way slightly Hawthorne side of centre and out towards the City wing. De Koning a hand onto that, but to no effect for the Saints. Another pack, another ball up. Have a go, Hutto.
4: I love what they're doing in their forward 50. Gunston's basically standing back with the goal umpire and giving himself as much room as he can to lead into.
6: He might be leading in a moment. There's a free kick in the ruck contest to go to Ned Reeves. He holds his line. He tries to get a block from Lewis to Gunston. Little handoff to Amon, who kicks it long and forward. Lewis can't mark. Ball back in dispute, 30 metres out from goal. Slugged out of there by Stocker. Carroll, I should say, another ex-blue. Out to the wing, close to the boundary line. Kept in by Weddle at left half forward. Just eluded D'Ambrosio. Back up from Ginnett. And slick little hands in tight. D'Ambrosio, another high bomb. Tarou left his man, then promptly fell over. Watson was threatening deep, but the ball just got away from him. And over the boundary line and out of bounds. It's still the Hawks' two goals. And the Saints are yet to score. And that is all on the Milwaukee Tool scoreboard. Forever for the job site, forever for the tray. That's Milwaukee.
2: Dangerous early for the Saints. Reeves, too tall for De Koning, got a hand onto it. A ball loose socket. Has it gone through? It has. For a behind to Hawthorne off the boot of Lewis, who just threw his left leg at it like a soccer player, but just missed. 2-1, 13 to nothing. Hawthorne doing all the attack.
3: O'Connell's got the job on Wizard tonight. It's going to be a tough gig for him.
6: Ever that City wing, knocked away from Keelor. It goes straight in the direction of Ginnett and again scoops it out to D'Ambrosio, causing plenty of damage. On to Moore. This is disrupted play, though. Well done, Wilson. Stuck to task, but a great tackle on Moore. But Rosebery not moved to blow the whistle for a free kick. Instead, he will ball it up 60 metres out from the Hawks' goal. And throw it up quickly, in fact. Reeves displaced De Koning. Now the mids go at it and at it and at it, and there'll be another ball up.
2: Gee, the number of field ball ups mounting steeply already as De Koning gets a hand onto this, but it's to the boundary line. Another stoppage, this time of the throw in variety. 2-1-13, Hawthorne. St Kilda haven't scored. Saints not heavy scorers, and they can't afford to let the Hawks get away. But Hawthorne are relentless in their team endeavour. At the throw-in, Reeves a hand onto it, but De Koning stole it off his palm and kicks to the wing. Sicily at the back, surprised that the ball carried and dropped the mark. Battle of former Saint, booed a moment ago. Sockers it wide, and it just beats D'Ambrosio over the line. And that is a lasso free kick going St Kilda's way. McRae will be the recipient of it. He's not a great user by foot. He goes back carefully to Tarou, who takes the mark just clear of defensive 50. So from the wing, he's received it at high half. Back, he dabs it a little precariously, but O'Connell is able to mark it, still well behind the centre.
6: The Irishman, a little handoff to Sinclair, who's got busy. Nothing unusual about that. That is not his best kick. Wilkie needed the ball to behave itself, which it does. Forward handball to Silvani. Trust the left. From half-back to Koning as the target. Hardwick, who's been banished to defence this week after kicking four at full forward last week. And they get control of the footy with flipping the handballs around the Hawks. Ward, Impey was cornered. Was able to put it back out to Nan down the line. And then the mark is going to be taken there by Marshall. Puts his big body in the road and drags the mark in for the Saints. It's 2-1-13. The Hawks and Kilda still yet to score.
2: I think I just broadcast my coffee area all over 3AW's listenership around the world.
4: You'll be up all night, Tim, with a long black.
2: I know, it's dangerous, Richo.
3: Do you like it extra hot?
2: I do, yeah.
3: See, told you, Richo.
4: Yeah, I know.
2: Saints work at the midfield and Hill. Hand pass Sinclair on the move, on the burst, driving to within 20 of goal. It's built to the back. Normally chanced for small forward. It was picked up by Henry, but he was tackled. Lost the footy. Free kick going Hawthorne's way. And the perpetual motion machine that is Weddle will take the free kick for Hawthorne.
1: And he will take off.
3: Oh, early bouncer, Hutto.
1: Yeah, an early bounce, and then he runs, strides out, kicks. Jack Gunston's well up the ground in support of Meek, who can't take the mark. Lewis, pretty nimble, was able to take it off the pack and gave it to McKenzie. Wobbles his way forward and then kicks to Ginnivan. Playing a little deeper for the moment. Led up, took the mark, and he spied Watson. Great little spoil in there by Wilson. And he gets it away soundly to Carroll and then to Tarrou. And kicks out to the wing, just a little bit heavy for Caminiti. And Sicily able to intervene for the Hawks. Feeds it back to Hardwick, and further along the line they go. From Bailey McDonald to D'Ambrosio. He's made a fine start to Ginnivan by hand. The entry kick was a pretty ugly one, sliding along the ground. Lewis is just thrown out of there. Not sure he still had the footy by then. As it turns out, it's a last disposal free kick going the way of the Saints. He came off a hawk boot, dribbled over the line and out of bounds. And the free kick is going St Kilda's way.
3: Lots of handballs early for the Hawks, especially in close. 37 handballs to 14 at the moment. Willing just to share the footy around and try and break through the Saints defence.
2: Just sort of a nickname for Greg Swan. Chips. Chips Rafferty, because they play Rafferty's rules now.
3: Ooh.
2: You don't really know from one moment to the next what you're going to get. Ball taken wide and off hands. It's over the boundary line for a throw-in. Hawthorn's side of the dockside.
7: I'll tell you one they don't pay much, Tim, is the push in the back. Just, you can do whatever you want now.
2: I don't know. You know, once upon a time, you sort of knew what you'd get when the whistle went, even if you disagreed with it. But now you don't really know. From the throw-ins, Hawthorn's footy, McDonald of the Connor variety, got it back, but they've turned it over, and the Saints go forward. Sicily in the way, couldn't take a mark under pressure. Battles on a ground level. Caminiti nearly stole it from him. Sicily's got the fumbles. Sharman there as well now. Caminiti tackled his hand pass up and down on the spot. Garcia, hand pass to Wood, immediately tackled. Hawk defence good, tight.
3: Three.
2: But there's a free kick from Kilda's way. And it's in the category I was just describing. I'm not sure what it was for.
3: Holding the man. And this is the unlucky one. Day's come in to tackle. And he's got his face almost in the back of Wilson's footy jumper. So his head's on his numbers. Oh, sorry, Philippou. And you don't see the ball spilled out. Philippou's actually fumbled the ball. And he's expecting him to take that cleanly. So holding the man off the back of a fumble.
2: Man on the mark. 15 or so metres out, Philippou misses.
3: Oh,
2: and he is not a confident player in front of goal at this stage of his career. He looked like a lovely left foot kick in his earliest incarnation, but he struggles now. That is a terrible miss. Hawthorn still lead by 2 goals.
7: He just stabbed at it. It's your classic sort of 20 metre out kick at goal. You're not sure whether you need to kick it hard enough or try and steer it through.
1: Adam McDonald, third in a chain of Hawthorn short kicks. He goes longer. Nan is in there trying to pick it up for the Hawks. About to play the advantage. And now the youngster's going to go back in his second game. And take a bit more time. Cross half back. Finds Amon.

0: who is up almost on the wing, a spearing kick. It doesn't hit a target before bouncing. It's out of the boundary. Battles up there for Hawthorne. You can only see it over the boundary line, and it is a lasso and battles opponent. Sharman will take the free kick at half-back flank.
1: That's where I look at that rule and I go, geez, kick that 55 metres forward and you get penalised for it.
2: Short to Flanders, who takes the mark.
3: So, Tony, you're not a fan?
1: I'm not really a fan, no. But that just doesn't make sense to me. You take 60 metres of territory and you get the ball taken off you.
2: McRae kicks back to an attacking position. Not a good place to turn it over.
1: Doesn't make sense, Jim.
2: Affected the turnover. We'll explain it to you later. Richo forward handball away in a minute today. Oh, battle! Wouldn't he relish this?
4: Oh, he's missed.
2: Chance running inside 50 against his old team.
3: So to drive it through. You do realise he's got 150 metres of space to his right.
0: Yeah. Would have been his first goal this year.
2: And his first still went, hawk.
1: Still going forward, though. Jeez.
3: What are your rules on golf out of bounds, too?
1: Yeah, well, that's a different game.
0: Yeah, you deserve that. Wilkie kicks long, but it's coming back. Ginnivan's got it. A left foot floater in the chole direction. He takes the mark in front of Silvani, who was trying to punch it away, and you would normally expect him to succeed. But on that occasion, he didn't.
1: Well, he dropped a pudding before big two phones, Chole, and I reckon he owed him that one, and that was just a genuine contested mark. He had plenty of pressure on him then, big Choley, and he's just taken a great contested mark.
2: So, Richard, you want the rule to be if it's 40 metres or less?
1: No, I just don't. Just
3: add another layer to
1: the
3: it, Richard.
1: The philosophy of it I don't get.
2: The umps are really good with their measuring stuff.
1: I get that. We can't add layers, but I just...
3: Do you want to start this one again?
1: No, I don't. I'm sticking by it.
0: Come on, Chips. Do something. Chole comes in. Kicks from on the 50. Nice. Kicks beautifully. He's had his goal kicking questioned a little bit this year, and yet what we've seen of him in the past couple of years, he looks very reliable. He's relaxed, and he just does it with ease, and he kicked it beautifully there from the 50. It's 3-2-20 to one behind on the Milwaukee plumbing scoreboard, and Hawthorne have a dangerous lead already.
1: It's a beautiful, relaxed approach.
2: So when it works, timing. It looks fantastic.
3: Yeah, because it's all timing. Because he doesn't generate like a lot of power on his run in and the momentum, which can sometimes compensate for a bad ball drop. It's all getting the ball to boot cleanly. And so if the timing's on, he hits him flush. And at the moment, it's Hawthorne's ability to transition from their back half to the front half a lot cleaner than the Saints on turnover.
2: There's 9 goals, 10 for the season. The Hawks have their third on the board and they're up and at it again in the middle of the ground. Hall dispossessed, picked up by McDonald. Off to Newcomb. Bill went past instead of laying a tackle, and now the speed's to Bailey McDonald, tucks it under the arm, got it off to McDonald. It's a scrubby old kick, Colin McDonald's ball, and Ward fighting it out back there against Carroll, and it's going to be a ball up. Comes in, throws it up, sends him back in motion again. Hits it to the outside. Well judged, Connor McDonald. Sky ball inside 50. Not easy to mark. Back with the flight of the ball. Courage from Nan. Under pressure, D'Ambrosio. Crunched to it. McConnell tackle. Henry got a handball away to Windhager. And then to Philip Hood, and he was disrupted. Good fierce stuff from the Hawks. They win it back, D'Ambrosio. Over the top it goes. Amon's forward handball. McKenzie receives and sends it across in the Moore direction. No free kick against Ryan Burns. Moore had to handball blindly. And Burns is able to win it for St Kilda. He gets it to Hill at right halfback and sends him up along the city wing with a pretty well-placed kick on the bounce.
0: To Sharman, who collected, gave to Hall. He floats it to Marshall, who wants to give it off by hand but is forced to kick in front of Hall, who had continued down the ground. But battle was coming the other way, and he won the battle of the bodies. It's picked up by Meek, who shot a hand pass to a man in trouble. Moore's got it. He's in even more trouble, and his hand pass is stolen by DeConing, who gives to Hall a scrubber into the 50.
3: Free kick.
0: Going back to where it happened, not relayed. Saints fans might have been licking their lips, imagining that there would be a shot at goal from 45. But Hall takes it about 85 away. Goes to Flanders, who passes a little awkwardly to Carroll. Realises the door's open, plays on, kicks wide and well. Oh, Philippou's got it again. Inside 40 metres, but he's got an angle to deal with here and will be just feeling a little toey about it.
1: Yeah, it was a good lead because DeConing, playing as a forward now, is just standing there like a statue, and Philip, who saw the space available and took it.

0: nearly dropped a chest mark, but it was a nice lead. He identified a little pocket.
1: Let's see
0: what he does here, yeah. Tim.
1: Favours the left footer's draw, but it's hit the inside of the far goalpost.
2: Hello.
1: And it's a minor score. Both of them kicked by the same player. 3-2 to two behind. Do you ever, when you're missing up forward, Richo, dread the ball coming to you in front of goal?
0: No, I always wanted it, but then you'd start worrying when you got it.
1: Little man on the shoulder.
0: Still wanted it, though, yeah. Jim.
3: Yeah. Kick blasted in by Sicily. Most goals at the MCG, I've heard.
0: Yeah.
3: Double fist
0: told
3: by
0: you, that.
3: You multiple times. By Tarun. Ah, you tried the half volley.
0: You've got to
3: commentate in between the sportsman's night stories. Jab back inside St Kilda's 50, out of the reach of Bailey McDonald. Jumped up, Keeler handled it well. Got it to Philippa. The lightning hands were matched by the pressure and the intensity of Newcomb. He's wrapped it up for a ball up.
4: Speaking of that, how much cash here can Beavers make him tonight?
0: A lot.
3: A lot. Throw up. Tap to the outside, Reeves. Clearing kick from Impey. There's a crash and a collision course there.
4: School fee sort of stuff.
3: Burns and Perez. And Burns is going to win the free.
0: No, you could have Vardios when your team played, though,
4: yeah,
0: Jim.
4: Yeah, true.
3: Burns kicks into the pocket. There's a couple of Saints residing there. Keeler dropped a sitter. And they've made some bad mistakes inside their forward 50 so far. Now we've got free kick going away. And Bailey McDonald is getting a bit of early ball for the Hawks.
1: And I think it was Keeler who gave away the free with a reckless approach to the ball. Made high contact. Ward receives, kicks to Battle, takes the mark. Dockside, halfback flank. Chips a little pass to Nan, who goes to the wing. A good little hand in there from Banfield. Good cut of a young fella, Charlie Banfield. And there'll be a throw in on the wing below us.
3: Looked good the first couple of weeks.
1: Three through. 2-2 behind.
4: Good size, isn't he, Hutto?
1: Amazing how much taller some of these blokes grow than their fathers, isn't it? They're, I mean,
4: steroids in the chicken sort of stuff.
1: World of Giants.
3: Former boundary rider. Drew Banfield, and number one draft pick all the way back there for the Eagles.
4: He was the first number one draft pick to win a premiership, wasn't he?
3: He was.
4: Yeah. Take that for data.
3: Bit of keepings off from the Hawks with the hands. McKenzie's kick is fumbled by Flanders, and then Carroll's upended.
0: That was my draft. Was 92. It? If I wasn't father's son, I would have been number one, though. So thanks. Drew should thank me for that.
4: You let him go to West Coast, didn't you?
3: And the sportsman's stories continue. Well done, Carroll.
0: Get an envelope at the end of the night, the way I'm going. Yeah, I don't
3: wind his way through and kick back to the wing. And Caminiti's got the advantage of a free kick.
4: Take you back to your days working in the bank, Richard.
3: Swings the kick into the middle. And again, Carroll is working overtime at the moment. The ex-Blue in West Australian. Cross to Silvani.
0: Oh, poor
3: still kid. Teammates, not a good kick. Gave Sinclair very little hope. Well done, Perez. He's battled it away today. Off to Bailey McDonald. He's finding his groove. He runs and receives. Charges to centre half forward. And he finds Gunston on his own. It got there in the bounce. That'll have Wilkie time to crush him in the tackle. And Gunston summed up quickly that the umpire would not think he'd had prior opportunity, even though, judging by today's standards, he actually had time to get rid of it.
1: Gunston, two goals already, kicked the first two of the night, 3-2 to two behinds. Scoring difficult at the moment. The Saints clear haphazardly. Ginnivan is in the way, gave to Weddle. Has to turn and go away from goal to Impey. And then on the arc, he receives it back to Weddle. He gives to Sicily, who chips to McKenzie. And then comes by to receive the hand pass. And drive to within 30. No one able to mark it. The Saints at ground level had it covered, or they did. But the Wizard intervenes. He loves casting spells. He kicks goalward. But just when I thought that ball might have bounced over Burns as he attacked it with a Wizard spell on it, he was able to glove it and then get his little kick away to O'Connell, who marks and goes back to fullback as the Saints play it safe and slow.
0: I reckon they'll be almost relieved to get in three goals down because they haven't looked like it, St Kilda.
3: Kick out to Marshall, and his arm chopped by Perez. Free kick to the number two ruckman. A dodgy kick trying to get it into the central corridor. Windhager tidied it up. Ended a bit of luck to do so. Out of the outstretched hands of Caminiti, who tried to take the mark on the wing, and it's come off hands. And it'll be a throw in. Which still can happen, Joe. I don't know if you understand the rules fully, but still can get a throw in. On the wing.
0: I understand them.
4: Just don't like them.
3: 20 plays, 2 on the Milwaukee Tools scoreboard. 3RW Thursday night footy. Richo and Jimmy with the special comments tonight. On the throw, it grabbed away. Will Day got a slung kick forward and fell into the lap of Connor McDonald. Quickly gets the hands off to McKenzie. He's busy at the moment up to half forward. Chole leads up, takes the mark. Gunston comes at him and then doubles back. Chole with a neat sidestep. Kick to Gunston anyway. Man wasn't far off. Looked like Luke Bruce. And that number 22, blind turning his way through, was Connor McDonald. But he dropped the footy of the tackle from Wilkie, who affected it beautifully and wins the free.
1: I think that should have been a free, Rich. He just picked it up. He swung at it with his leg as he was tackled and missed.
4: Pinged him for the blind turn.
1: Yeah. Okay, Saints clear the ball out of the half-back. Newcomb wins it, but his momentum takes him over the boundary line, and there'll be a throw in about 70 metres from Hawthorne's goal front. What are the inside 50s? Hawthorne dominating on the scoreboard.
0: 14-7.
1: Yeah, 2-1. And that says a fair bit. 3-2-2 behinds. DeConing and Reeves push and shove. DeConing tried to clutch it to his chest. He lost it. Windhager had it. Deflected off his boot. Covered by Amon. Head first into a Hall tackle. Picked up by Wood. Got a kick forward. One-on-one. Free kick against Sicily. To Marshall. Advantage. Saints drive it forward. Running down the ground. Garcia. Got three Hawks around him though. And he's shoved out of the way. It's picked up by Battle, who's then put under the pump himself. Now Impey has a go, and it's taken to the boundary for a throw-in. Saints are happy with that outcome. It's about 40 around from goal.
4: Yeah, Philippou's kick just had to hit the target, or at least give Garcia a chance. Missed him by too much.
3: Last 20 seconds. And this ball is about to be heaved back into play. The Tools scoreboard. Saints still searching for a goal. Weddle is able to grab it and tuck it into his own bread basket and just absorb the tackle. 20 plays, 2. Almost getting down to single figures. There is one last chance for the Saints. Wilson has a slash. Oh. Left foot slap of goal. It just felt marginally short. It was dropped there by Battle. Had to recover. And was able to get it across to Sicily, who goes for a bouncing run. The kick that was going to follow comes after the siren. He's already had 11 disposals in the first quarter, James Sicily, and 6 marks, and that's never a great sign for the opposition. So the Saints, as Jimmy alluded to, could have been further behind. Then again, they missed a few shots themselves, didn't they? So their score return could have been better. 3-2-20 is the Milwaukee Tool scoreboard for the Hawks. Gunston kicking the first 2 goals of the game to get them going. And Milwaukee is forever for the job, forever for the trade. It is quarter time. We will take a break and come back with all the news from downstairs with Jack. Successful return for Will Day. That's the other positive news for Hawthorn. It's all good if you're a Hawks fan. They lead by 18 points on 3RW Footy for Macca's. Macca's World Menu Heist has arrived.
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4: D'Ambrosio kicks it forward against the marks on his knees. Will Day's back. So the applause start for Will Day and continue for Jack Gaston, who sends a spear between the big sticks.
1: Ginnivan's got it, a left foot floater in the Chol direction, and he takes the mark in front of Silvani. Chol comes in, kicks from on the 50, kicks beautifully. In honour of Beaver, my bold prediction, the Saints to lead by 20 points at three-quarter time, but to get mown down in the last quarter, just like it happened in the 1971 Grand Final.
13: Oh, no! We suck again!
3: We might have a little problem already with Tim's bold prediction because the Saints haven't kicked a goal in the first quarter.
1: Maybe I had it the wrong way around.
3: Maybe it was quarter time they're going to be trailing by 20 points. As it is, they are 18 points in arrears. The Hawks 3-2, 22 to Gunston, 1 to Chol, and the Saints only 2 behind. So let's get straight down for Barry Plant Real Estate to Jackie Reid at ground level.
14: Thanks very much, Hutto. Yes, just some bumps and bruises in that first quarter, but I was watching Ross Lyon as he came down from the coach's box. He went straight to his bench and had a chat to Liam Henry and Alex Taru. Then he went straight out onto the ground and launched into an all-in huddle. He's been quite animated and he's been speaking to them this entire quarter time break. They're still in it at the minute. Sam Mitchell went to his defensive line group, had a chat to them, and now he is in his huddle with the entire team. Just a reminder, there was a late out for the Hawks pre-game. Connor Nash with some neck soreness. Flynn Perez replaced him.
3: Jack, tonight with thanks to Barry Plant Real Estate in safe hands.
4: Yeah, the stat sheet all thanks to Lamaro Hotels. Try the schnitty. Bruce will be ordering 10 with all the cashies he's done tonight. Look, they've got some incredible numbers here, the Hawks. They've already had 91 uncontested possessions out of 126. So they're on track for over 500 touches. It's been a little bit easy to play against, and I reckon that's why Ross Lyon is giving his St Kilda side an absolute bake. They haven't been strong enough in the contest. Their clearance work, yes, they've broken even, but once the ball's got outside that, Hawthorn have been able to sort of play keepings off from then on in. And you did highlight it, Richard. They've done well, Daly B, three goals down at quarter time.
15: Oh, they have. I mean, double the inside 50s. Hawthorn actually butchered a few balls inside 50 off turnover, where they're the best in the comp at getting a turnover and then turning it into a score. And a couple of times there, I just thought they'd go coast to coast, and the last kick inside 50 wasn't the best. They just look far more damaging on the outside as well, Hawthorn. Once they get the footy, they just look more likely to chain up and get the ball moving forward.
3: I wish they could make the quarter time breaks a little louder. They're not quite loud enough, are they?
4: Second quarter begins as we look for the crowd to make noise watching the footy. Watson with a clean takeaway off to Ward. He gives it a mighty thump. Gunston, Taru, reckless courage. At the front was the spoiler. Gunston the crumbs and Gunston the goals. It doesn't get much easier for the veteran. You might have underestimated him, Richo, when you said he'd only get six. I went for seven or above.
15: Well, we're both on target.
4: Okay. Interesting that Chol starting the ruck when you're playing the two big rucks as well. And Tarrou coming back with the flight was brave, but he didn't impact the contest, and that's the only issue. You either got to take the mark or clear the area, and Gunson keeps his feet better than most, and swung around the corner.
15: He took out one of his own teammates, Tarrou. Now, it was courageous. But when you've got teammates then lying on the ground and Jack Gunston keeps his feet, just an easy goal out the back. That's his third. A clean centre break. Nick Watson involved. He's in the middle.
1: It's horrendous for the Saints. We're in the first minute of the second quarter and they're four goals down, 4-2 to two behinds. They have not hit the major part of the scoring target, as from the ball up there's a tug of war and Brett Roseberry calls for it back. He tosses it up. Marshall out-positioned Nabeel Chole, took it out of the air, gave a hand pass to Windhager, but he couldn't escape. A third ball up, and the big men jostle, share it, falls to Garcia. He was tackled, got a little boot to it. Now Marshall's got it and bumps a kick into the 50. Sicily did really well to trap an awkward ball and then sweep a hand pass forward to Ward, who wheeled onto his left boot, which took him into the corridor. He kicks to Amon, who completes the switch, goes to D'Ambrosio. The left footers are at work. A kick to Moore, a dab in towards the, or into the corridor, just overshot Impey, and the Saints have a crack at it now. Philip, who gave it to Hall, to Hill, former Hawk, who fumbled, taken by Flanders for St Kilda. Now to Sinclair, and now a little sideways kick to Garcia, who dabs to Windhager, and he takes the mark, still behind the centre line.
4: He keeps it moving, though, down the line to Ryan Burns. The Hawks' pressure was excellent there when they did miss kick. And the Saints able to win it back, and Burns driving ball, gets it deep. Mason Wood, who got for a couple of marks and kicked goals last week, he wasn't far off there. Tackle to follow up from Big Meeky. He was already swapped with Charles, so he's now gone into the ruck. Toll up front, and there's Marshall with the rucking and the roving. Fed it out to Windhager just outside the 50, now further out. Garcia gave up ground, back to Burns. High kick, Sharman's got to go against two. At the back, the man who fell over, Caminiti, he got back on his feet, and the footy found him. And now the Hawks defenders do as well. They crowd him out and force a ball up.
15: Just not sure who's going to attract the footy down there at the moment. Caminiti, Sharman, just not really looking like it.
4: Marshall got muscled under the ball, play on the call. Newcomb was losing his footing and falling down the stairs, but he was tackled and will have a ball up 15, 20 metres out from St Kilda's goal. They've got to find a way.
1: Marshall, again with better position on Meek. Hill has got it, but he's immediately wrapped up by McKenzie. And there'll be another ball up. I think this is about number five, virtually in the same spot. Meek swipes this one towards the boundary. First one there was Wilson. Ball stayed alive with a lot of tackling and groping going on. It's Hawthorne's ball. Moore emerges. He puts a hand pass in front of Impey, who knocked it on, and then his hand pass missed D'Ambrosio and went out of bounds. So that is a lasso free kick, and Garcia will take it right on the dockside wing for St Kilda.
15: Yeehaw.
1: Who are going to the platform 28 end in this second quarter on 3AW Football, brought to you by Robot Building Supplies.
4: Tarrou gives it a thump. Just cleared the head of Weddle. There was no one there really for St Kilda. The ex-Saint battle, kept it in, gave it a Ward. Such is the confidence. Lots of hands being used by the Hawks. And then Weddle changes up the mix with a long driving kick, which suits Silvani fine. He comes off Chole. Takes, he looks to switch. Oh, Ginnivan was there to disrupt. He did a brilliant job. Knocked it away. Now Wilkie's hands back to Sinclair, the co-captains. It's a wobbly kick. Went straight to Chole. And Ginnivan, for all his early labour, he's going to ultimately get the reward. He runs in and kicks the goal. Great forward stuff from the Hawks. And unfortunately, the opposite for the Saints.
15: If you're going to turn it over against Hawthorn, they're going to score. They punish him as well as any team in the competition. Great pressure by Jack Ginnivan. And as Hutto said, he got the reward.
4: 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Robots got it and deliver. 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White Glove Mover, of course, the best of the best, local, country or interstate, and they'll even make your bed. 5 minutes into the second term, the margin now out to 30 points.
16: Yeah, Ginnivan got the reward for the hard defensive work, cutting off the football, and well done by the big Charles Royce, and that was the difference. When we had Philippou in the same spot in the previous quarter, he missed the target, which then turned it over, but Chole was able to find Ginnivan heading back to the goal square.
1: 5-2 to two behinds. Meek, first hand on the ball in the ruck. There is a whistle and a Hawthorn free kick will be taken by McKenzie, who must have been held in there. And he'll take it with the man on the mark in the circle. A kick short to Amon. What a beautiful player
15: that
1: he is.
15: That is kicking. That is horrible. They had a long time there to get sorted out defensively because McKenzie was waiting for the ball to get back to him. How do you let Carl Amon wander into about 60 metres out from goal and then be able to deliver it with no pressure inside 50? This is starting to get nasty here for St Kilda.
1: It is. And it's not the kind of defensive failure we expect from a Ross Lyon team. Lewis with the shot at goal from 50, kicking much better than when he returned after a long injury spell, and he kicks a goal, and Hawthorn are romping away. They lead by 36 points. That is on Robot Building Supplies scoreboard, and 3AW is football.
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16: Yeah, far too easy from the Hawks, and no one's helping each other. When you look behind the goals footage, they were able to just run their own patterns here, the Hawks, but it's just too easy to build up. There's no manning in the mark properly. They were able to get it to that launch zone. They all pulled back and created plenty of space.
15: Do they know Carl Amon's a good kick? Because no one was anywhere near him.
3: I heard Ross talking pre-match tonight, and that was the number one thing he was worried about, was the Hawks' halfbacks. You wouldn't know it. They've not been able to stop them. Meek got it out. Watson, a little toe poke. First there is Perez, the ex-Kangaroo. He just overran it. His jumper was just tugged by Hill enough for the umpire to pay a three.
15: I think he has the most effective metres gained in the competition, Carl Amon.
3: Perez, beautiful kick too. Just strokes it down the line to Will Day. He's going to attract applause from the Hawks fans all night whenever he touches the footy. What a lead from Gunston. He couldn't help but kick it 40 metres and right under the chest of Gunston. We could all see it, but not everyone would have been able to deliver it as beautifully as that.
15: And he led from the goal umpire there. Yep. I love what he's doing. He's making the ground bigger. He's using the space for himself. And he's still got such good leg speed.
3: If you had any young forward in the league or at any level,
16: go
3: you
16: watch
3: just
16: him.
3: Say, come along.
15: I tell everyone that. He's the guy.
3: And now is for the conversion. He's kicked that a little bit hard. He just pulled it ever so slightly. A rare mistake from Jack Gunston, who has three goals already and could well have had a fourth with that 45-metre set shot. And he ultimately missed. So the Hawks go to 6-3-39 and the Saints two behinds on the Robot Building Supply scoreboard.
1: Will Day looked very happy with his ability to find Gunston there. The Saints clear the ball long, but Weddle takes a lovely mark on. His delivery looked good, but it was intercepted by Wilson. Just out beyond the defence of 50, and Hawthorn looking for respite. Hawthorn don't give you any, though. They are a relentless footy team. Wide kick finds Hill behind the wing.
3: They're very reluctant to go down the line for St Kilda, aren't they?
1: Stabbing kick, Day intercepts it. Gunston's running, but he prefers the hand pass to Lewis, who tried to get it over the top to Ginnivan. Well smothered by Taru, and there is a St Kilda free kick, and it will be Taru who takes it between half-back and centre. A good effort there.
3: That's another example. They're trying to pull kicks off into the corridor, and they're just turning it over.
16: They're trying to pull the Hawks apart with their defensive work, but they're not actually taking any territory either, so the Hawks are able to adjust and get really proactive.
15: With having plenty of disposals, the Saints, but they're all behind centre.
3: That's where they are now, locked away with Carroll.
16: And no movement here.
3: He does go down the line, probably about the first time of the night. A high ball. Kamenidi will be a target at least. Over the top, Sharman. No one could bring it to ground through McRae and Garcia's fingers. Came to Sharman, out to Windhager. He does have some support. Low fumble from Sinclair. Allowed Watson to wrap him up and under the grippers of the tackle. Loose ball, pouncing on a Bailey McDonald. Off to Perez, the late inclusion. Goes for Gunston. Early leap from Silvani, who's now his partner. At the back was Wilkie. Cleaned up the mess. Off to Wilson. Just treads water for a moment. After a hiatus, he goes short. And he finds Taru, but still between centre-half and almost true full-back at the moment. The Saints still goalless through 10 minutes in the second term.
1: Under siege and looking awfully wobbly. A very good mark taken by Banfield. And that's a Power Bay mark of the day by the young Saint. Power Bay heat pumps available online at Bunnings Warehouse. The Saints worked the ball across the wing. Oh, DeConing up in front. Should have marked it. Slipped through his fingers. Sharman's got it, though. Puts a hand pass in front of Henry. In the pocket. Stymied. Props. Clever. Swings it with his left boot. Too much. Yeah. And misses on the near side. And still, that first goal of the night eludes them. Hawthorn 6-3, St Kilda 3 behinds on the Robot Building Supply scoreboard.
16: Development coach has got some work to do with Caminiti and DeConing. They're going at it like they're trying to mark a beach ball. Yeah. Their arms are that far apart when they're jumping in the air. Richo, you're one of the greatest marks we've ever seen. Well, that's outside shoulder width is a bit far apart from my liking, but you're an expert.
15: Well, you're just not going to mark the ball. Okay. You're like a big crocodile trying to grab it.
3: A drop mark from Bailey McDonald. He had time and space to recover. Now he gets it again as the chain of handballs continues. They're just built with the hands continuously tonight. Not a great kick from Nan there, but mark is paid
16: from your Nan.
3: Dylan Moore.
16: Sorry.
3: To McKenzie, deep entry. Lewis is the prime target. Good spoil from DeConing that time.
16: I'm sure she was a good player too, Hutter.
3: Right out of bounds. She almost brought up her 100, my Nan. She got to 99.
16: Quite in a season.
3: In years.
16: They stormed the backyard.
3: She just needed one more quick single. She didn't quite make
15: it. She would have got a letter from the Queen.
3: She would have. It was a great innings.
16: Yeah, especially if she keeps 100.
1: Throw in, right forward pocket. Hawks pressing for another one. Brought down by Reeves. Taken by Connor McDonald. Tackled. And there'll be a ball up.
16: Pressure factor of 151 for the Saints. Far too low for a side that's six goals behind.
1: Reeves tried to swipe it clear. Just didn't clear the traffic. Ward had it for a moment. Ganged up on, lost it. Picked up by Silvani. Gave to Sinclair, who belts it out over the 50. It lands untouched. Goes out towards the boundary line. That could have almost been a lasso free kick for a 75-metre clearing ball. Picked up by Ginnivan. Puts it into the centre for the Hawks. For Sicily, who takes the mark. Wanted to go quickly, changed his mind, went carefully, good discipline, battles got it out beyond the centre towards the city wing.
3: All the players remaining on the ground are all ahead of him, so it's pretty densely populated inside the forward 50.
15: He's rolled it back, Ross, but you're not going to score.
3: Can't see it as they chain their own lot of handballs.
16: They might go goals here for a half the way they're playing.
3: Through to McRae, to Wilkie out to the wing. Keeler can't take the mark. Offhand straight to Weddle, and then to McKenzie. Back again to Amon. Fires another left foot bullet. Ginnivan's having a night already. Takes the mark. He's going to give the handball now to Connor McDonald. Over the top to Gunston. He wasn't expecting delivery that way. It was a bit awkward there for the Saints. But again, a bit like peak out. In the city, there's players everywhere under pressure. Wilson had to dance. He got the feet moving. Got it off to Burns. Rush kicked down the line. There's just nobody there. No representation for St Kilda at all. So it's coming back again as Hardwick resets and goes short.
16: This is a match sim training drill for the Hawks. Can they work their way through a flooded defence? They're getting lots of options and looks at it. Every time the ball's kicked out, it's like it's being returned to a coach on Thursday training.
15: Lewis is on.
1: Ward stabs it to him and hits him between the eyes. It's day.
16: Well, day.
1: It's day, and the crowd are out of their seats with their enthusiasm for the young Hawk who, with the man on the mark about 48 metres out, goes back to line them up and to just provide Hawthorn with unbounded joy in this game. Six goals to none halfway through the second quarter, and now Will Day comes in and hooks it horribly and is lucky to score a behind. 6-4-40 to 3 behinds on the Robot Building Supply scoreboard, 14 and a half minutes into the term.
15: The Hawks fans love him. I think they really understand how important he is for them in the second half of this year.
3: Saints out with Bound through Silvani. Don't tell him he hasn't been pinged for running too far, has he? That is the first time ever, isn't it? A fullback has been pinged for running too far.
15: We'll have a look at the replay and see how many steps he had, but
3: he's probably run 30 metres.
15: He's giving it to the wrong man too, Jack Gunston.
3: He's probably run 30 metres.
15: He has.
3: You see it all the time. And it's going to be Jack Gunston.
15: So this is Gunston here, just half a foot inside the left post, and he'll know that, the experienced Jack Gunston. Just faded across.
16: No, they've actually paid the free kick against Keeler down the ground.
3: Okay.
16: And it's gone to the best position.
3: Right. So as a result of that, Gunston comes in. He's pushed it.
16: So
18: Explain it a bit more, Jimmy. It's behind.
16: So Keeler was long down the line for the Saints to be the target, but he's put down a Hawks player. So they've gone to the best position for Hawthorn, which was clearly where Silvani was kicking the ball.
1: Well, if he wasn't pinged for running too far, he should have been, because the man on the mark was 40 metres from goal, which means he was 30 out beyond the goal square. And that's the sort of extravagant interpretation that seems to exist. Hawks hold St Kilda out again as they cleared the centre line. Weddle marked, he fed to Impey, who kicks to Ginnivan. There's a Saint down.
18: Flanders.
1: We'll get Jackie on that in a moment. But Hawthorn scrubbed the ball into the 50, but it's coming back for a Hawthorn free kick to Ginnivan.
18: Can't put any weight on his ankle, maybe, Jack? I don't know.
14: Yeah, it looked like he might have turned it, actually, in that play on the far side. So the physio and the doctor have run out to assess him there. You're right, he can't put a lot of weight through there, so they're going to have to help him from the ground. So play has stopped so that he can get out of the way at the minute. So I'll chase an update from the club.
16: He didn't roll it. So if it's around his ankle, you hope it's not his Achilles.
18: Yeah.
16: Because, as you said, Jack, we're looking at that, the Harvey Norman
15: It's hard
16: replay.
15: To work out what that could be, Jim. Could it be a bone sort of maybe stress thing, maybe?
18: Maybe, as you say, hopefully it's not an Achilles. Ankle. It's a foot, which is bad enough.
1: He's got one arm around the shoulders of each of two attendants. One on each side. They just help him support the injury, which no doubt will be identified later in the evening. So the ball, because of that, comes back to Ginnivan, who's forward of the wing. And Hawthorn will build another attack. How many Saints are there out beyond the defensive 50? I can see 1, 2, 3, 4, 5, 6. They are back in vast numbers trying to stop what hasn't been a tidal wave. It's just been a lower degree wave, which has just chipped away.
15: And it's just Hawthorn a really categoric points decision at the moment.
1: Yep, just beautiful hit and don't get hit, as Ron Casey used to say. Ginnivan goes backwards to Hardwick, who's on the centre line. He's got a man loose in Impey, who kicks quickly. A floater to a lead from Lewis. He couldn't mark it. The spillage to Connor McDonald, who from a standing start banged at goal with hope in his heart. And he's put it out on the full. It'll be a St Kilda free kick next to the behind post.
18: Time inside fourth half. This quarter is 65% to 34. I'm surprised not even more than that. Clearing kick. Driving ball from Sinclair to the milling pack. Hoping by McRae with good hands. Off to Garcia. Edges the kick. Keeler can't take the mark. Good pace from Hill to get there and soccer it. Well contained by Henry. Extravagant short kick. Wasn't good at all. Hall couldn't handle it. McKenzie with a forward handball to Nan, who gets the hand pass even further forward. Lewis bombs away. Cholm wanted to let this go. And it's just away from his outstretched hands. Wrong side of the post.
15: Shoot. 25 inside 50s to 12. They can't transition the ball. They're stuck in their defensive half. The Hawks can't score because of all the numbers. But St Kilda don't look like getting through.
1: Well, unless something changes in this match, there'll be some very serious analysis of this. This is really poor from St Kilda. Ball back in play. Wilson's got it near the boundary. He's been one shining light. He gives to Burns, who kicks hurriedly to the wing. McRae off the pack, sweeps the hand pass to Garcia to Hill, who fumbles, not for the first time tonight. Got it back now. Kicks in towards half foot. That is a good kick. Gives Keeler a chance. Can't hang on to the mark, but recovered. Got the footy. Gave it off, but it's fumbled now by Hall out near the boundary. He centres to the top of the goal square and beyond, and Tamaniti takes the mark in a one-on-one. He can go back and line them up from what should be considered point-blank range. The man on the mark, not quite 20 metres out. The angle, almost negligible.
15: Well done, Keeler. He got the ball going their way. They nearly mucked it up, but then Maxwell with a really, really good centering ball. And Caminiti simply must kick this goal.
1: Saints goalless as the clock ticks to 20 minutes in the second quarter. He comes in and he misses. And you start barracking for the mistake.
15: He tried to kick that too hard.
1: He did. Yeah.
15: Tried to kick the cover off it.
1: 6-6 to 4 behinds. The Saints trail by 38 points.
18: Re-entry by Sicily. And now Impey off to Battle with instructions to bring it inboard to Ward. Sweeps it back to Impey again. Point of half back. Good kick out to Perez, who waits on the outer wing. He waits for runners or something else to materialise. Nan ahead is there to take the mark. And he just is going to pause for a moment. Bit of a dilemma of whether to go short or long. He went short to McKenzie, almost had the hair brushed by Caminiti coming through trying to spoil. A fumbled attempt to mark by Ward, who was at such a close range to McKenzie that when he recovered, he was the prime man to handball to. Kick inside 50 is chopped off by Ryan Burns for the Saints. So St Kilda still goalless, 6-6-42 to four behinds on the Robot Building Supply scoreboard. Kicks to the outer wing. Filippo there to disturb Bailey McDonald. And the ball goes over and out on that city wing.
4: Just looking at the coach's box, even Sam Mitchell's getting a little bit frustrated. Still got to work together and make the most of this because sides get momentum at different stages. And yes, it's a pretty handy lead, but six goals is nothing in today's footy.
18: It's the oldest trick of the book, isn't it, though, to be angry when you lead by six goals to nothing?
4: No, he was pretty feisty there looking at Sam.
1: Just Hawke's side of the wing at the throw-in. Philippou's got it. He should have kicked two goals, but has missed a couple of sitters. Caminiti missed a sitter a moment ago. Saints have numbers around a scrambly situation, and they can advance. Hall, though, has to ram on the brakes, wheel, and then swing it to within 20 of goal, and the Hawks have set up, and D'Ambrosio takes the mark, wastes no time, kicks to Connor McDonald in the clear with more running for him to take the mark on the dockside wing. He's got the door open at centre half forward, drills it to the wizard, who runs on. It can go through or land on the chest of Gunston, and it's the latter, and he will surely go back. And he might be on an angle. I'm not sure whether he's marked it in the goal square or just outside. But this is bread and butter for Jack Gunston, the ageless fork forward.
15: That is just Hawthorn ball movement to a T there. How does Watson get into the middle of the ground on his own? Just their work rate back and then offensively back the other way. Too good.
1: Round the corner. And right through, and a beautiful mark by an attendant up on the second deck. And he didn't mess around. He didn't wait for the photographers. He thumped a hand pass about 40 metres over the fence, and it fell at the goal umpire's feet. Brilliant work. Just about the best performance of the night from any person other than a Hawthorn player. 7-6-48 to four behinds on the Robot Building Supply scoreboard.
18: Welfare check on Beaver.
4: He's not doing great. we've got to get the boy off.
18: But you're right, Hutto.
4: You've got to get that gentleman down to the Saints because he had his hands close together. He marked the ball beautifully, but finally made the Saints pay full toll off a turnover. They're able to get them on transition, and it's what happens when you get the rucks and some key position players behind the footy.
15: Whenever McDonald, Moore and Watson are involved in a chain, you know you're going to score. That's what they got.
18: To Koenig's tap is read by Watson to go to D'Ambrosio. Flashy little hands to the outside in an instant. Weddle's back on his feet. Recovered. Fed the handball again to Amon, whose left footer takes the Hawks to half forward and maybe beyond. Out to meet it though, Wilkie. Stretches the floating handball to Marshall. Off to Hall, who's really one of their only beacons at the moment. Even he hasn't been particularly pure, but he delivered to Keeler. Slightly ironic cheers as he held onto a mark. Dribbles one up inside 50. Tough for Sharman. He's outnumbered. Picked up by Bailey McDonald. Growing in confidence. Fed the handball through D'Ambrosio and Battle. And now to Newcomb, who just slows things down as he waits for what's ahead. And what's ahead is Kinnevin. And it's a brilliant kick to reach him. Lewis has ducked out the back there. Through again. And Lewis has taken the mark 35 metres out. They are punching holes in the St Kilda defence for fun at the moment.
15: Oh, they're just a good kicking team. That was a 40-metre daisy cutter from Newcomb that set it all up. That was the kick off half-back. So when you got Impey at half-back, Amon, and then Newcomb there, they're just slicing through with superior skills and superior craft and ball movement.
4: Again, structure all over the shot. Wilkie's throwing his hands up. Why is Ron Marshall getting back to defend Mitchell Lewis?
18: 17 goals, 11 coming into tonight. He's already had three shots at goal. And he's going at 50-50 as he puts his second through Mitch Lewis. And the Hawks continue to build on their total. And the troubles continue to mount for the Saints. 8-6-54 Hawthorn, St Kilda. Naught goals, four. And the margin is 50 points before half-time.
4: That's a good way to explain it because it's been that sort of half
16: for the Saints. And it's as the quarter's worn on, they've got a little bit of fatigue and players are just losing their structure. There was four Saints back there and none of them were near a direct opponent. You at least need one to take the player in between.
15: I mean, the Saints have been okay at the initial contest and clearance, but as soon as the ball's in open play, they are getting absolutely sliced apart by this Hawthorn team.
1: Fans want hope at a time like this, and I'm going to remind St Kilda fans of that day at Waverley when Peter Schwab was coaching the Hawks. They led by 68
16: Watson
1: points.
16: Was coaching the Saints. Yeah. Big short half, did he? On the post that day.
1: But Schwabby Hawthorn lost a game with a huge margin out there. As Hawthorn go forward again, and Ginnivan takes a mark. Just four to the centre. He stutters and kicks to within 30. Big two phones is there. In from the side. Couldn't mark it. Saints had it covered at the back. There were four of them because they imagined they were going to be under the pup. They do okay here until Carroll is tackled. Coughed the ball up. Hawks take it away from goal. Lewis, D'Ambrosio, brilliant with his left boot. Just overshot there. And the ball is won by O'Connell, who gives to Sinclair a high lofter. Keeler controlled it on the bounce and holds things up until the troops arrive. And there'll be a ball up 65 out from Hawthorn's goal front. Hawthorn 8-6-54. St Kilda four behinds on the Robot Building Supply scoreboard.
18: The rucks arrive. Marshall gets it down. Over the top of it is Filippo, and then the follow-up from Meek. He's heft around everywhere. Nicely snared by Filippo. We'll work it out to Garcia via Carroll. Weddle's got the play on this one. Outstretched hands of Bailey McDonald. A sling handball to his lookalike Weddle, who charges off, tucks it under the arm, has a bounce, ran a bit, kicked long. Two phones is down there. Joel, oh man, as well. The ball just eluded him. Touch through for a rushed 8-7-55 now. The Hawks to four behinds only for the Saints as Sinclair quickly kicks back in on the Robot Building Supplies scoreboard, robotbuildingsupplies.com.au.
1: Kick to Wilkie, who we haven't seen taking those intercept marks tonight. He kicks to Hill, who kicks across the centre to McRae. He goes wide for Wood, who takes the mark at the 50.
16: Hill is by himself in the square.
1: A little dab into the 50, and Hall, who's been a goal kicker for them this year, takes the mark about 46 metres out. And can have a go.
15: He's the goal kicker, so you would think he would convert here, Maxwell, and avoid a goalless first half for St Kilda.
16: Handball metres gained is the big stat of the year. Hawthorn at 235 metres. The Saints at minus 13.
18: Not ideal.
16: Yeah, no, the minus is
15: not
16: great. Not
15: going to win many games with that stat.
16: That sounds like you're going in the reverse direction there, Hutter.
1: We've crossed 28 minutes in the second quarter and St Kilda are goalless, and they remain thus as Hall hooks his kick. It's 8-7-55 to 0-5-5. And Hawthorn lead by a lovely round number if you're a Hawthorn fan.
15: The last time they were goalless in a half, the Saints.
16: Thursday night is ruthless Tim Lane night. I like it. I'm here for it.
18: Very high ball from Sicily out to halfback. Rounded up though by Sinclair. They're going to have another crack here, the Saints. Sharman read the drop of the ball. Couldn't account for Newcomb's courage though. Disrupted play. He's a camera as Bailey McDonald. He took it up the pack. He kicked it to Newcomb. He goes short to Mitchell. To Mitchell Lewis. Feeds the handball further afield. D'Ambrosio's going to launch one long and left down to Chol. That's it with Tarou. Tarou went like a Superman diving for him.
16: There you go, Richo. Got your push.
15: That was
1: hands in the side.
15: That looked like it was in the side,
16: Oh, come on, Richo. You've been lobbying all night.
15: That wasn't there.
1: Richo's still not over that
16: 60-metre
1: pass against Essendon.
15: I'm not, you're
1: down
15: right.
1: The forward pocket. At the Saints cleared the ball.
15: That was
1: Day's
15: dream time.
1: Involved. He gave to Impey, who gave it off, and they're building again. Impey's got it back. He gives to Connor McDonald, who centres for the Wizard, who wraps everything around it. Arms, shoulders, chin, groins, and can go back and line them up with the man on the mark. 30 out.
16: You might want to stop there.
15: He swallowed the ball.
16: I didn't know where any of those guys.
1: Like an octopus, just getting
16: Simon
1: a whole lot.
15: Eight arms Watson out there.
1: Now, how would this be for a finish to the half? St Kilda go to halftime goalless, and Watson can kick a ninth for the Hawks.
15: I think the paint's going to come off the wall when the Saints run.
16: Oh, yeah.
1: Watson comes in. He kicks. You just knew he was going to do it. And he did it. And the Hawks lead by 56 points at halfway. It has been, I'm trying to think of a word, how about destroyation? It's 9-7-61 to 5 behinds on the
19: this
1: robot building supply.
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15: That is an ugly half of footy, Christmas St Kilda Footy Club. 31 in, sorry. 30.
4: Oh, you're getting emotional.
1: Take over, Jim.
4: I'll jump in here, Richo.
15: I need a fisherman's friend.
20: Good afternoon.
4: Hawks too good, and they finally got the score on the board. They dominated the game. The Saints were able to hang on for half of that quarter and limit the damage, but it feels about right. They dominated every category, disposals, uncontested, smashed them off turnover, and wouldn't like to be in the meeting room when Ross Lyon is going full bake.
18: Yep, you'd just be sneaking to the furthest.
4: Make
18: point.
4: A smart business decision and get up the back corner.
1: Yeah, exactly. He might give his an Uber Eats that ad that he used to do. He might get that one.
15: It's not going to be pretty.
18: Those numbers for Lamaro's Hotel, Melbourne's finest gastro pub, 273 Cecil Street, South Melbourne. Call to mention you heard us on 3AW. I'll just give you the goal kickers before we take a break. Come back with more for Richo and Jimmy. Ford to Gunston. 2-2 Mitch Lewis, so 4-2 and 2-2, both could have more even than they have. Ginnivan and Joel with a goal also. 8-7-55, leading St Kilda, 5 behinds. The point getters for the Saints, 2 to Filippo, singles to Caminiti, Hall and Henry.
1: Just emojis.
18: just the major point getters at the half. 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
16: Wilkie's hands back to Sinclair, the co-captain. It's a wobbly kick, went straight to Chole, and Ginnivan, for all his early labour, is going to ultimately get the reward. He runs in and kicks the goal.
1: Short to Amon. What a beautiful player
15: that
1: he
15: is.
1: And he's kicking.
15: That is horrible.
1: Lewis with the shot at goal from 50, kicking much better than when he returned after a long injury spell, and he kicks a goal, and Hawthorne are romping away. Well, there's a lot to talk about in this half. There's not a lot to talk about, though, in terms of which way this game is going to swing, because Hawthorne lead 9-7-61 to five straight behinds. They are 56 points ahead of St Kilda at halfway. Let's just get some boundary line news from Jackie Reid at halfway. What have you got for us, Jack?
14: Thanks very much. Plant. Good buddy, yes. Not good news for the Saints. Sam Flanders is out for the rest of the game with an Achilles injury, so not good news there for the Saints.
1: Yeah, well, there's one of their recruits. Who, you know, brought hope and optimism for St Kilda fans this year. But, Richo, that is, watching this tonight, that is in danger of going up in smoke.
15: Oh, that was a really, really, really bad half of football from the St Kilda Footy Club. And that just, around the contest and the clearances, they actually were pretty even. In fact, they're in front with contested footy. But what Hawthorne will do to you is spread the ground. They'll use every part of the ground. They've got great system. They've got great ability to get back defensively and then rip you to pieces on offense. And Jimmy highlighted that the good teams in this competition now take meters with handballs. And that's what the Sydney Swans are number one in the comp for. Hawthorn are starting to really get that game going for them. They had 250 more meters than the Crows last week, and they've had a similar amount already in half a game here tonight. It's just outside. As soon as it gets outside, they are slicing them apart. They've had 176 uncontested possessions to 122. The Saints aren't using it well. They're turning it over, and once you turn it over against Hawthorne, they score as well as anyone in the competition. You know, every intercept they have, they're scoring a goal, one in every four intercepts. That's the best percentage in the competition. So firstly, they've got to get their ball retention up, the St Kilda Footy Club, and get more organised behind the footy. Some of the passages of play where guys like Amon and Impey were able to run down the ground and get involved with uncontested marks, it just wasn't good enough defending. I mean, that was just sloppy. It was casual. And these are guys that will kill you. If Amon has the ball with time and space and D'Ambrosio and these guys, they're not going to give it back. And that's what they did, Jimmy. They just sliced them up on turnover.
16: Yeah, pressure was deplorable. And it looked like it here on the ground, and the numbers say that. And having a pressure rating of 160, I know some people roll their eyes, but it is a good indicator. You want to be about 180, and especially when you're eight goals down in the game. So not enough pressure around the ball, which didn't put enough pressure on the Hawks and force any quick kicks to get turnover themselves. Ball in their, I guess, their front half was only 32% of the time. So no dare at all in their ball movement, and actually no work rate and energy to make the ground big. So it was slow, it was stagnant, and not enough pressure on the ball carrier for the Hawks.
1: Half time coming to you on 3AW Thursday Night Football for Sheen. Questionable insurance companies lead to questionable repairs. 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Give them a call, 1-300-REPAIR. And I guess that sort of non-assertive football is tailor-made for Hawthorne, because they are so good at just swarming the opposition, taking the ball away, and they can be almost unstoppable when they do that.
16: I reckon you label that perfectly, non-assertive. And right off the top of the game, we said the Hawks love to play the game in the uncontested style, that type of tempo. And if you allow them to take uncontested marks and have uncontested possessions, so they've had 176 uncontested possessions in a half.
15: 50 more.
7: That's an enormous number. So if they track this way, 350 possessions are uncontested. So you're probably trying to keep Hawthorn to 350 total possessions, let alone uncontested.
15: Plus,
7: so,
15: if they take 130 marks, Jimmy, as well,
7: yeah,
15: that's what they're on target for.
7: Yeah, and the teams have had success by keeping Hawthorn under 90 uncontested marks. Well, they're well and truly going to blow past that the way they're going. So the game planning and the forward scouting and the structure, Ross must be going, hang on, we've probably shown you the videos, we've shown you the edits, we've given you the training drills during the week, and what's going on here, lads? And so that's what he'd be asking them.
15: And even when they have had a chance to go forward, St Kilda, I'm just not sure their taller forwards are working hard enough. Tom De Koning has been...

0: you can see improvement in the players who perform under them. And with Hawthorn, you see it, I reckon, in every player. Like, yeah. Even Jack Gunston in his mid-30s is playing better football. We'll compare him to the player who really struggled in Brisbane. I mean, he's being used in a way that's perfect for him. Mm. But you go right through the ranks, and the players who have been on the edge, like McKenzie and Ward, this year, Chole, are becoming really important players in their machine.
1: I think it's because they've got such a definable system. You know what they're doing. Each player knows his role and what he has to do. And when it's drilled into you as well as it is by Sam Mitchell, it doesn't become easier to play, but you just know your role, and if you perform it, you know you're going to get the touches that are important for the team.
2: And I think it speaks to how balanced their list is. And if you go through their 23 tonight, I think the gap between who you'd associate with their, not their worst, but say your least experienced player, Nance, you kind of take him out as well. But probably from your 22nd player, because I'm not including Nance, to your best player, I think they've got one of the tightest gaps in the competition. I don't think they fluctuate too much between their star players and the role players that Richo touched on.
0: Well, the Saints will be a talking point this week if this doesn't change in the second hour of football. Well, and they'll be judged harshly, as they deserve to be, and as does the whole football club, because they've made changes at the top, and they've made, you know, they've brought in players and they've opened the checkbook or whatever, and they are looking like the same old St Kilda. This has just got mediocrity written all over it. And playing like this, they're not going to match it with the big boys.
1: Well, they've got Sydney next week, so they've got to find a way here in the second half.
2: It's some more dare. Like, if you're going to put up 5 points, what's the harm in actually trying to ask a few questions of the Hawthorn backline? They've only had 16 inside forward 50s. They've played the whole entire game in their back 50.
1: And you would look at that and think, they're not getting their hands on the footy. They're not getting in tight and winning the ball. They actually have done that in tight. I mean, the clearances are even.
2: Contested possession in front.
1: Contested possession. But as soon as the ball gets out of that initial area, they have been slaughtered tonight.
0: Half-time, Hawthorn, it's an incredible scoreline. 9-7-61, St Kilda 5 behinds. 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And we'll be back with more after this on 3AW Footy for Maccas.
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4: Hello, I'm Jamel Wells. Federal police are investigating all the ISIS brides who've recently returned to Australia. This month, 32 women and children have arrived home from Syria. A national survey has exposed major barriers stopping Australians from reporting poor treatment in aged care. While most residents want to raise issues directly with their provider, many fear repercussions for speaking out. The federal government has launched an unprecedented legal claim against manufacturing giant 3M. The company's accused of producing a toxic firefighting foam that has contaminated 28 sites. South Australian police say one of the grandparents of missing toddler Gus Lamont remains a suspect despite a renewed search finding no new evidence. Investigators maintain the four-year-old was not abducted. The wife of former President Joe Biden says she was frightened by her husband's performance in his final presidential debate. During the showdown with Donald Trump, Mr. Biden made a number of blunders and stumbles that resulted in him stepping aside from the race weeks later. At least 16 students have died in a boarding school fire in Kenya. Dozens of others are injured. And a state funeral will be held for AFL legend Neil Danaher at the MCG on June 10th. We'll have more news after the footy.
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5: It's been such a disappointing night for the Saints. Third quarter, I wonder if the halftime break for Sheen will have changed anything. Don't forget, repeating that injury news for Deep Heat. Ice gel now available in extra strength. Feel at work. Always read the label and follow the directions for use. Sam Flanders, one of the recruits with an Achilles injury. And we won't see him tonight. And no. if it becomes a serious injury, Jim, that'll be it for the season for him.
6: Yeah, they can be serious and long-lasting Achilles injury. So fingers crossed for Sam Flanders, and the scans come back pretty good for him during the week.
7: Callum Wilkie's at full forward for the Saints. Now, that is an unusual one, but they're hoping someone can pull down a mark for...
5: I think he's a full-back, too.
7: Well, Silvani's... Sorry, I've got ends of the ground mixed up. Silvani's gone forward.
5: Okay.
8: Yeah.
9: Well, they've got to try something, because I just spoke about the fact that none of their tall forwards look like drawing the footy.
7: Secondary ball up here. De Koning's got it. He needs to lift. Picked up by Reeves. Lost it. Taken by Wilson, but hand pass stolen by D'Ambrosio. Gave it towards Ward now to Amon and Newcomb, who took a while to get much of the ball, but was picking them up at ease by late in the second half. Out wide, Sicily to McKenzie. Back to Sicily. Ginnivan lurking for the hand pass, but he goes for Amon over the top, who knocked it down to Ginnivan, who didn't get rid of it to umpire Tona's satisfaction. And it's a free kick, St Kilda's way to be taken by Henry just behind the centre line.
5: Goes short, marked by Sharman. Ginnivan, the number one rated player on the ground in the first half, mainly because of his ball use, which was excellent. Filippo is going to bang it up. It's a shallowish entry, but Silvani did well. Held off battle and then held onto the mark.
6: Actually held off battle too.
5: Yeah, he really did.
10: Legally?
5: No.
9: But how did the umpire miss that then, Jim? Because he was right there watching it.
6: It was right in front of him.
5: Yeah, battle not happy either.
9: You got to pay that. I mean, he's standing right there watching that, the umpire.
5: Where was he?
6: Right in front of him.
9: Right in front.
5: He's really, kicked a goal as a Saint Silvani this year. Just the one. Plenty of time. As a Carlton player, he was playing forward 40 metres out. They've been goalless in the first half. And finally, at the start of the second, it takes a defender to kick truly. And Silvani puts through the first of the night for the Saints and gives their fans something to cheer about. Something on a Thursday night.
6: At least he looks likely when the ball's in the air that his hands are close enough to mark the football compared to the other key position players tonight. Yes, he did hold Battle's arm to get himself back in the contest, but the umpire didn't pay it. It was a good mark in the end, and maybe this could give him some momentum and play with a bit of energy, the Saints. That's all we're after.
5: Harvey Norman replay did, as you said, show that he basically held his hand as he was coming out for the initial tussle.
9: Oh, well, it's a good move, though. They've got a goal out of it. So can that kickstart something for the Saints?
7: Coaching masterstroke at the ball up. Decaney went way too early. Easily brought down by Reeves. Newcombe took possession, put a hand to his head as though he was assuming he'd get a free kick, but he didn't. There's another ball up. It falls to Newcombe. He's tackled and can't dispose of it. Been quick to blow the whistle in those situations tonight. We have had a lot of field stoppages at the ball up. McKenzie burrowing for the Hawks. Deconing down there as well. It's not coming out. And we'll see another toss-up just outside the big circle on the city wing side of it. Tossed up. Reeves leans into Deconing, who got a hand to the ball nevertheless. Picked up by Ward, scrambles a hand pass to Ginnivan, puts a kick into the 50, won't hit a target clean. Gunston rushed it, couldn't take possession. Great steal by Watson, gives to Chole, left foot snap round the corner, goal. Hawks with all the answers, and that was beautifully done. Just too quick, too clean, too good. 9-7, 10-7. 10-7, 67 to 1-5, 11. Jackie on the boundary.
8: Yeah, just keeping an eye on the Saints bench. Alex Taru has started on the bench, getting a lot of work done that right hip. Just done a few run-throughs with the physios, a little mini fitness test for him down here.
9: That was just brilliant from Nick Watson. Just picked the pocket there of Brad Hill and then just had the poise to draw a couple of Saints players towards him, because that's what he does. Freed up Chole. Good finish around the corner, so the quick response.
6: Even Ginnivan's kick, it wasn't perfect to Gunston, but the only person who could win the football was Gunston. It wasn't bombed on his head, it was to advantage, which means the Hawks could keep their advantage in that contest.
5: Margin quickly restored. 50 points, upfield again. McKenzie lags one up, it goes sliding past Chole. O'Connell comes across for the Saints and does well. Clean pickup and then off to Hall, who takes off with a bounce, has room and time for a second, instructs the players ahead where to lead, and Sharman was on the same page. Low Battle outpoints him. There's a top of the arms though, and the free kick is going against Battle, who can't take a trick at the moment. Sharman is just going to plop the ball over the top to Deconing, who's pushed forward, and he takes the mark in front of Reeves in the corner out there in the pocket. This will not be an easy shot.
9: Well, that, at least a couple of forwards have presented at the footy there. One to Sharman, got the free kick. Keelor actually led up the ground hard, which opened up the space for Sharman, and now Deconing. So this should favour his left leg.
5: Five goals he's kicked this season. This is one of the toughest asks. You know what? He's run around and kicked it. That is a tough left foot snap from the pocket. It's gone 35, 40 metres, and it's gone through the middle, and they have kicked a couple of goals. He hasn't had a big night. It's just his fourth disposal of the night, but it's a beauty. He's a Star 21 goal of the night contender. 20 years of keeping you connected. That is Star 21. Billy and the team is a great Hawks fan. He'll be wrapped in the scoreline at the moment. It's still very much one way. 9-7-61. Plays 2-5-17 on the Tyre Power scoreboard. 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
6: Yeah, every time a Saints player has the ball, they go back behind the mark. The instruction should be to Deconing, just present and don't defer to anybody else.
9: And he had Ned Reeves then as a defender, who's
6: not a defender.
9: Not David Dench.
7: No goals in the first hour. They've kicked two in the first 6.5 minutes of the second half from the restart. There's a Hawthorne free kick for an untidy tackle on Will Day, who again started on the bench, but has come into the fray. He chips sideways to D'Ambrosio, who goes along the flank to Connor McDonald. He's about 80 from goal. He's got a lead from Gunston out beyond the 50, and he finds him. Man on the mark will stand just half a step outside the paint. It's a long shot if Gunston is going to go for it. I fancy he might just be trying to sucker the defence.
9: Great,
7: mate. Now he short passes, but it just doesn't quite find Mitch Lewis. Hill's got it for St Kilda. Gave a little hand pass off to O'Connell. They try and work it clear. Hawthorne's pressure, though, relentless. Sinclair, hand pass up the wing to Banfield, who just took it over the boundary line. And there'll be a throw-in on the City wing. Hawthorne 9-7-61. St Kilda 2-5-17. 7.5 in on the whitegloveMover.com.au time clock.
5: Filled out to 10 disposals, by the way, for the Hawks on his return. 61-17. Coney continues to rock. He followed it up. Windhager there, but bounced away off the Hawks. Hands stripped of it straight away. Slick hands from Sinclair to Hall, who carries and then kicks up inside 50. Silvani lurching forward. Has taken the mark on his knees.
9: They're getting a bit more pace on the ball. Max Hall's had a good start to this second half. But, I mean, you're going to challenge any defence if the ball's moving forward with a bit of pace on it. So this is a better start for the Saints. A good 5 minutes.
5: Not an easy kick in prospect here for Silvani. Already kicked one from a mark that was a little dubious earlier in the quarter. At least giving them some potency. Kicks from just on the 50. Looks like the distance will be covered, but the accuracy was quite a bit off the mark. So it's a minor for the Saints. They've had their share of those. 2-6-18. Plays 9-7-61 on the Tyre Power scoreboard.
7: Sicily ball in hand. Hardwick is free. Receives. Still inside the 50. Goes towards the wing. He overshot Weddle. And he found Liam Henry on the wing. Taking the mark for St Kilda. There is a 50-metre penalty. Is that the stand rule or an invasion of the space?
6: He didn't come back where the mark was taken. So
7: the man on the mark will be 40 metres out, and Henry will have a crack. No, he won't. He'll give it to Wilson, who on the steady burst drives long and kicks the third goal. And the Saint fans are getting excited. It's 9-7-61 to 3-6-24 on the Tyre Power scoreboard.
6: Bruce Heaver's getting a little bit excited in the crowd there, but starting to, as Richo said, just get some field position. And if you make a mistake, at least you're trying to take the game on and challenge the Hawks' defence and restricting their marks and playing the game in their front half. Good things can happen, and Weddle just didn't come back off the mark and was pretty easy 50. Bit of a surprise, a little handball to Wilson, but he converted.
5: Back in the middle. Saints trimming the margin ever so slightly. Hooked down by Reeves. And the free kick is coming back to Hawthorne. Off ball to Will Day. His 11th disposal. Day takes off. Now got a room for himself. Lewis was the long target. Wilkie had time to get across. Watson in the pocket. Went to ground. Got up again. O'Connell almost legged him. Handball to Mitch Lewis. Broke through. Back to the Wizard. The one, the two, and the three. And now he is collecting high fives for fun. The Hawks are not going to be overrun by the Vim and Vigor. Very invigorated Saints. Oh, he's a wonderful wizard.
9: He just makes something out of absolutely nothing there. That should never have been a goal. He went to ground. He got up so quickly. He got it to Mitch Lewis. Well done, Mitch Lewis. But he's just never out of the play. He's always looking to be the next option. He'd be a nightmare to play on, Jim.
6: So he stays active the whole entire time. And you mentioned watch Gunston. If you're a small forward or a medium size, watch him because he stays involved. Every ball is live inside forward 50, so he gets after it. So the starting position's good, but then you get after the footy. Wilkie had him, but Wilkie went to ground. He just kept motoring and motoring.
9: And even if Watson goes to ground, it's like a cat how quick he can get up.
7: Newcomb takes possession of the ruck contest.
9: Yeah. Oh, no, we've got a new cat, Fred, the youngster. He's nimble.
7: Oh. Okay, as back in the middle, St Kilda's ball, but they're being forced backwards. Hill scrambles it across the centre. Ball bounced over a series of players into the lap of Sicily, who gave to Amon, and now Battle, who loops it for Day. Bravely couldn't take the mark. It's taken by Henry, away from goal by hand. Hill's got it again. Tackle brought down. Kept possession of the footy, but his hand pass went straight to Sicily, who hand passed to nobody in particular. Windhager's got it for the Saints. He gives it off, and Wood swings it up towards half forward again, but Newcomb is in the way and takes the mark for Hawthorne at defensive 50.
6: Plays it back out to Hardwick. Who's stagnant, took the mark. Kicks 25 metres along the line to Will Day. Nothing fancy about it. The crowd loved it. The umpire said it wasn't far enough. Late realisation from Day. Played on. Kicked to half forward. Mitch Lewis, imposing figure. Takes the mark.
9: He can kick this, Mitch Lewis.
6: And he knows it, Richo.
9: He's a beautiful kick of the footy. Well done, Will Day. Took the man on the mark on. I thought St Kilda had shut them down there, but Will Day's ability to get around the man on the mark gave him that extra bit of meterage on the kick.
6: He's almost back to the centre circles, just slightly offline to the left. So he's going to run in. The man on the mark is right on the 50. And so to do the math, this kick has got to travel 55 metres. He's a monster of a man.
11: That's crazy.
6: Was never online. Way to the right. I played golf in the group ahead of him one day, and I tell you what, he can bomb them off the tee.
11: They'd sail over your head on the foot.
6: We were ducking for cover.
9: He hits them off about one, doesn't he?
6: Yep. Behind to the Saints, out to the Hawks.
7: Margin 44 as the ball is kicked well out over the 50 from the restart, but Newcomb's got it. He is getting kicks at will now. It's back with Lewis from just inside 50. He tees off and he kicks a magnificent goal, and the Hawks plough on. 11-8, 74 to 3-6, 24 on the tyre power scoreboard.
9: Ah, beautiful play. Mitch Lewis from 50. Gee's got a nice leg on him for nearly a 200-centimetre guy. He's just so coordinated, so powerful. He's out of contract too, Mitch Lewis.
11: They're just about to extend him.
9: Oh, they are.
11: Cal Toomey reporting.
9: Ah, good.
11: Multi-year deal.
9: So they should. He's really getting back to where you thought he could be after multiple injuries.
6: So confirmation that Nick Watson's goal on halftime was not deemed a goal.
11: No, I think there was question marks about him running.
6: No, he has not been given the goal.
11: Oh, because he played on.
6: Because he played on.
11: Oh, well, ran off his line.
6: Yeah, so he just has registered as one goal. Out of the middle, McRae is mowed down, but he didn't have the footy, according to the umpire. Slick hands off to Hill, fully charged, gets it deep. Out comes Marshall, Silvani is there, Keeler to try and crash the pack.
9: And so it wasn't called a goal at that moment.
11: No,
7: showed on the scoreboard as a goal. I think it was showing 9-7 to 5 behind.
6: Yeah, obviously it must have worked that out.
7: Yeah.
6: Meek tapped it down, bounced back away from Marshall, jabbed it on the boot, cleverly tapped on by Silvani. Garcia was trying to get ahead on his slip screen and try and pick it up into the pocket, but it comes out of his control and back over the boundary. 11-8, 74 Hawthorne, 3-6, 24 the Saints. Midway through this third term, and the White Club move it on com.au time clock.
7: So it's three goals apiece in 15 and a half minutes in this quarter. Better from St Kilda, but the damage has well and truly been done. Throw in there a chance, but Sharman's kick is horrible. He was on his left side, taking possession at the front of the ruck contest, and he probably had a little bit more freedom to get himself balanced, but just blazed away and put it out on the full. Free kick to Bailey McDonald of Hawthorne, goes long in the Lewis direction, prized away from him by Taru, who then gets a hand pass to Sharman, who's again trapped on his left side. He just tried to finesse it to Burns, but it was easy meat for the Hawthorne defence to belt it away to the boundary. A throw in just inside 50 on St Kilda's left half forward flank. 11-8 to 3-6. Hawthorne lead by 50 on the tyre power scoreboard.
9: Well, what a surprise. They've cut down Hawthorn's marks, and they're level in this quarter.
5: Throw in at the front. Picked up by McRae, slings the handball to Ryan Burns, who put a spurt on, and then he has a bouncing snap for goal. Sicily guarding the goal mouth, tried to handball to aim it, it wasn't even looking. Saints circling, well done Perez, it was only Hawke who was awake to the situation. He's mauled in a tackle, so it's still there to be won. Marshall does the winning, feeds it back to Silvani. Now Garcia, slight fumble, got away from him, it's eked outside the 50. Hill picks it up, Filippo, slipped the tackle, got the handball forward. Difficult for Banfield. Crash goes Silvani, and the Hawks have got the numbers around the ball now. Squirts out the back to McKenzie, gives up a bit of territory, turning left, turning right, and eventually was able to spot Amon, who was camped in the back pocket, and he provides an element of safety, although his attacking mindset brings it back into Jarman Impey, having some sort of season. Off to Will Day, and the Hawks are up to the wing.
7: And a beautiful kick. It was perfect for Nan, who stabs it inboard to Weddle. Hand pass to Impey, getting forward. Ran into a wall, mown down from behind. He was conscious of what was in front, which put him under enough pressure, but the man behind stripped him of the ball, and it's a free kick against him for holding it. St Kilda's footy, Wilson, short kick, Burns marks it, high at half back, steers it into midfield, and it is well received by Garcia. Behind the centre line, quick hand pass, Windhager not expecting it, Hawthorn have got it back, a little gift, taken by Moore, a skidder for Gunston, who's going to try and swing it home. He swings it, but not all the way home. Wilkie fumbled the mark, but it went through for a touch and wide behind. And Hawthorn lead by 51, 11-9 to 3-6 on the Tyre Power scoreboard.
5: And Gunston likes snap. He probably had a couple of teammates on offer for him. Jack Ginnivan reminded him such afterwards. Nice kick in, marked by Wilson from left half back. Gives it a thud down the line. Banfield flew, as Timmy said, a lovely size. A roving done by Sinclair. There, shoot goal. Silvani takes the mark before Perez could close it out. And the pressure has dropped off a bit, you have to say, from the Hawks in this quarter. Saints playing much better.
9: That has lost all their shape behind the footy there, Hawthorn. First time today, really, that has occurred. So Silvani can kick his second here.
5: Yeah, he can. He'd better be careful. He might become a forward if he's
7: not again.
5: Not again, and they won't know where to play him. And the same thing playing out at a different club. But they needed something. They needed somebody to go forward and kick a couple of goals, and that's what he's now done as he suits that through from 20 metres out. Three shots for goal, two goals, one. His third of the season for the Saints. Much more respectable. Porter, they got a 4-6-30, and Hawthorn 11-9-75. And the margin is 45 points.
7: It happens with these swingmen, doesn't it? You wonder which is their true home. David Neitz was an example, yeah, almost through his entire career. And you wondered which was the better spot. Just when it looked as though he'd made one end of the ground a certainty as his home, there'd be a moment of need, he'd go to the other end and do well, and it was all on again.
9: Still kicked the most goals for the Melbourne Footy Club too, David Neitz.
7: Was he up near the leading goal kickers on the MCG?
9: He would have kicked a few there.
7: De Koning climbs high back in the middle.
9: He's got a bar there, though. I know that, the David Neitz
7: bar.
9: He's
7: done well, hasn't he? Yeah, and yeah, good on him. He was a stalwart for the Demons as the umpire almost got involved there. Hawthorn win it away. McKenzie sweeps it to Perez. Tackled as he tried to kick. Well done, Darcy Wilson, who has been a non-stop goer for St Kilda. And he wins the ball off the Hawks, giving them a bit of their own back there, just behind the centre line. He sizes things up. As though he might have gone for the umpire, but Brad Hill chimes in and takes the intercept mark off umpire Toner and then drives it high into half forward. Not a good approach kick. That was a dump taken by Battle. A little hand pass to Impey, who kicks into a smother, and the Hawks have got it again. Haul away from goal to Garcia, whose pass was for nobody other than Impey. Tackle, got rid of it. Nan gives to Battle, got past the first tackle, then drove it long, but he puts Connor McDonald in an impossible situation. Taken by Hall, who goes away from goal. They reload. Wilkie receives just behind the centre line.
5: There's a look ahead, much to his liking on the canvas, but he's able to find Burns out quite wide. So Ryan Burns for St Kilda in trouble by 45 points. Kick a goal in the first half. Long towards Silvani and De Koning. off the hands. Keeler is able to keep it in. I think everyone thought it was going out. Now they've got a chance. Tarou can fly and mark. And there's a touch of his raw marking talent. He's still playing in defence, but he's got forward to take the mark.
9: He just looks like he's going to mark it when he jumps. He's just got good balance through the air. A bit, Jim was talking about a couple of their keys not having their hands in the right position. Well, he's the opposite. He knows how to mark the footy. This young guy, been a positive for them, Alex Tarou.
5: Yeah, a contender for the Power Bay mark of the day. Now, taking the mark is one thing. Converting from 35 metres out is another. And that is not a problem for Alex Tarou. The Power Bay mark of the day. Power Bay heat pumps available online at Bunnings Warehouse. Returning to the team tonight after some injury. And that is a positive for the Saints. They've been able to clip the lead back ever so slightly. 5 goals for the quarter. Much better turn for the Saints. 5-1 to 3-2.
6: Yeah, it feels like they're playing in a faster gear across the ground. At least make some mistakes taking the game on and asking some action defensive questions of the Hawks, switching the ball off the line. And even when they've gone long down the line, they've done it quicker. So it does allow Hawthorne to roll around and get set behind the footy. And you wonder if even they'd look at Tarou, Sharman and Silvani as your three on the forward line. Just use Marshall and De Koning and off the bench.
9: Caminiti's not a forward.
6: No.
7: Back in the middle, Reeves climbing high, down to Watson, breaks away, has a bounce, has a man on the lead, Dunstan ignored him, went for Connor McDonald, but the Saints came away with it again. It is cleared long by Caminiti, but it's coming back in a hurry. Bailey McDonald puts it out on the ball. No question about the lasso free kick there.
5: Happy with that, Richo?
9: No.
7: Mason Wood comes inside the hill.
5: Was out on the full. God, just
9: the lasso.
5: Over to Wilkie.
9: I'd lasso the lasso.
5: He gives it to Tarou. He doesn't like the lasso. He floats it, and it wasn't even close to being the lasso. It was stayed in the field of play. There was hawks everywhere nesting out there on the city half-court flank. Moore has it shut down.
7: Out on the full.
5: Oh, it's just come off the back heel, did it?
7: Good old-fashioned out on the full, Richard.
9: Yeah.
5: Back to Moore.
7: For the traditionalists.
5: Floats it forward. Gunston pushing to get the Saints out of the picture. Great take at the front and sent up by Watson. Oh, Ward. The pressure on him just evaporated. He realised he could have a bit of a fling at goal. And he's down there trying to take the mark, but there's a few obstacles in his way. Hill was one. They work it through for the rush. He brings it back into play, slipping through the fingers of Henry. Perez, Gunston won't get too many easier goals than that. On a platter, as if the Saints needed to give the Hawks any more charity. That is a disaster when they've played much better football in this third term. 12-10, 82, and that is five for Gunner.
9: I reckon we're... What are you? Recall the last time I got a bold prediction right.
6: You haven't got it right yet.
9: So I reckon I have tonight.
7: You'll get more than one more.
9: Okay. Well, do you get it if you say six and he gets eight? I mean,
6: no. Yes.
9: It's got to be exactly, doesn't
6: no.
9: it?
6: No. Well, it depends how you frame
7: well,
6: it.
7: Well, he has kicked six.
9: I said at least six goals.
6: Yeah. No, he said six. No,
5: you've got to get the exact.
9: I'm just happy I've got a bold prediction. Why take that moment away from me, guys?
5: Yeah, we haven't got him yet.
6: He's not there yet. He's on five.
5: He hasn't got there yet.
7: I love the way he kicked that goal, Richo. He didn't try and, you know, bang it through at height. He just skidded it home, basically, had total control over it.
9: Just a smart play attempt.
7: Yep. And those St Kilda win the centre exchange. McRae gets a little kick forward, and Marshall, on a lead, takes the mark for St Kilda, 45 metres out. On a tough angle, he's out tighter than 45 degrees. Goes back to have a look at them, but suddenly St Kilda looking like kicking goals and making this a far more competitive quarter of football. But alas, it's not a competitive game unless something quite remarkable happens. They're 46 points down. Marshall goes back to full measure. Man on the mark, 45 out. He kicks from on the paint. It's a handsome-looking kick. It is a glorious kick. And the Saints fans behind the sticks at that end of the ground are having a lot to celebrate. Another Well, they've kicked a couple of really good goals in this burst in the quarter, and they get it back to under 40 points. So back to 40. It's 12-10, 82 to 6-6, 42.
9: They've won the quarter by 10 points. Just taking the game on. Max Hall, Brad Hill provided a bit of run. 10 disposals for Brad Hill, 7 to Max Hall. They've been the architects.
5: Bit of Daddy Cool. Between goals.
9: Still playing, Ross.
5: Yep.
12: And he lives down your way, Hutto, too. Down Elwood somewhere.
5: Hands out of the middle. He's good from Hall to McRae. Change it up. Sinclair can bang away from 55. Oh. And it was a shame it wasn't online because Sharman was in the goal square. Missed him away to the right and threw for a behind. 12-10, 82 to 6-7, 43.
7: Sharman would have welcomed better delivery. He's had a lean night up there. Sicily takes a few metres beyond the square, bangs it long, but Wilkie up in the front half. He's edging up towards full forward, Hutto. He goes backwards to Sinclair, just wide of the centre circle, swings it across ground to Wilson. So numbers would be pretty respectable, I would think. He's marked this between the centre and half forward lines. It's crowded. He stabs it low as the lead was on from Philippou, but he couldn't mark it. It was picked up by Sicily, who gave to Amon on his non-preferred. Now, that did deserve a free kick against him because it was a horrible shank, and it is a free kick to Marshall, who wasted no time as he went to Henry, but Will Day saw it coming. He swooped and made the spoil and put it over the boundary line. And the Hawthorn fans, they might be getting a bit blasé about Hawthorn's achievements tonight, certainly enjoyed that.
11: Probably should have been insufficient intent because he actually just smashed it over the boundary line. But on the second time. Watch it again, Richo.
9: No, I'm with you.
5: Hook back into play. The ruckman take each other to the ground. The umpire felt compelled to play a free kick, and it's going against De Koning. They all were dragging each other, but maybe De Koning a bit more forceful. Reeves wasn't sure it was his free, though, I have to say. Ross Wilson went on to Mondo Rock, didn't he, Richo?
9: Yeah.
5: Yep. Queen and Mean, I feel those songs.
9: It's been prolific over the years.
5: One kick down the line, comes off hands and goes over the boundary line and out of bounds in front of us right here on the wing. Jackie, still with us down there?
8: I certainly am, just enthralled with the action down here. Just a couple of little bumps and bruises on the Hawthorn side of things. Josh Battle looked like he copped a hit to his nose. A physio's gone out there to clean him up. And Ned Reeves had his fingers taped up and his quad worked on just earlier.
5: All our injury reports are for DP. Ice gel now available in extra strength. 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Always read the label and follow the directions for use. After the throw-in, Newcombe gets barreled into. Well done, McRae. His hands were slick and effective. Works it out to the wing by Carroll. Hall, picture of indecision. Boundary was safe haven. Is he allowed to walk out? Apparently he is. Another throw-in on the wing. It's still 82 to 43. And that is on the tyre power scoreboard in this third term. Mega May Sale is now on a tyre power by three. 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Unselected Kumo passenger and SUV tyres.
7: Throw in on the wing. Hawthorn by 39. The lead has been whittled away to an extent. From the throw in, Hall's got it near the boundary. Gave to De Koning under the pump. Hand pass misfired. Sicily, one of those dubious over the head. Hand passes cleverly knocked on by Ward to Ginnivan. Gives to Newcombe. Back to Ginnivan. Back to Newcombe, who slipped away now in the clear 60 metres out. A glorious hooked pass to Connor McDonald, 45 out, straight in front. And when they play like that, Hawthorn are just beautiful to watch.
9: Oh, just smart footballers. Ginnivan, smart footballer. Newcombe, just good footy IQ there. They worked that out brilliantly with hands until one of them was able to get a little bit of time and space in Newcombe, and then he delivered perfectly inside 50.
7: You can see the training drills being executed in real play, and now you see a perfect shot for goal from Connor McDonald. Hawthorn's 13th, and the lead is 45 points, 13-10-88 to 6-7-43 on the tyre power scoreboard. 31 minutes gone on the whiteglovemover.com.au time clock.
11: Just able to link up really well the Hawks forwards and caught it beautifully. Is once they get into that mode of footy, they're incredibly hard to stop. They know where each other are going.
6: very well organised, and they create space. You never see Hawks players move into each other's space. They all know where they need to be.
9: They're in sync. Mm. And that comes from, as you said, Tim, training drills. You just know where each other is at all times.
5: In sync? You're a fan
9: in
5: of
9: sync?
5: That?
9: No.
5: Which, didn't think so.
9: No, I was more a Backstreet Boys operator.
5: 88-43. Oh, both ruckmen mistimed their lead. Taconi ended up on the floor. Quick kick out of Ben McCrae. Gives the Saints a shallow entry, which is going to be chopped off by Sicily. Just made do with what was available. Jammed it on the boot. D'Ambrosio cut his way through a couple of Saints who went to ground. He takes off with a bounce. D'Ambrosio, the former bomber, kicks to half forward and beyond. Sorry, Jack. The ball at half forward is chopped off by Wilkie. Handball to McCrae. Back into Windhager. Now further forward to Keeler, that's better. Start to link it up with Hall, who looks every inch of football. His kick a little strong, and Battle is back there to settle things for the Hawks. Found a fairly unique grubbing ball on the way out, tidied up by Newcomb. Close to the line is Battle and Amon. Are they working together? It stays alive. Came back to Newcomb, and then his little kick along the wing is just fine to Meek, who juggles the ball.
7: Pete Lloyd just behind the wing. They've got great improvisational skills, the Hawks. They're like a jazz combo. And that skinny kick you mentioned, Hutto, was an example. You just do whatever it takes to make the most of the moment. A kick clears the wing from Meek. Off a pack, Carroll has it for the Saints. Lost it, but it fell into the hands of O'Connell, who kicks up the wing. He misses the target, and it's over the line for a... Is it a lasso?
9: Yeah, just a high IQ team, I reckon. The Hawks, like a lesser version of your team, Jimmy, that you won the flags in. Not just footballers, natural footballers.
7: But they're brilliantly tutored as well.
9: Yeah, and well coached. Yeah.
5: You a jazz man at all, Richard?
9: No, not really. Oh, I don't mind it. Right time and place for everything, Hutto.
5: A little mood music.
6: Jeez, a bit of mood.
9: Jeez. Little check. Take the missus out for a romantic night.
5: A little look. Kick around the corner. Then get away from O'Connell. The Wizards got it. And he takes off at half board. He might still be back in the play again. To Connor McDonald to the front. To Watson on the siren. And he's missed another one on the siren. It bounced on the wrong side of the post. Every time he gets the ball, just something happens, doesn't it? The crowd, you can quickly get the fever pitch. Like the players that have been so compelling over the years, like Cyril. Hawks fans have been, they've been spoiled.
9: They have.
5: Haven't they? They had Buddy, they had Cyril, and now they've got the Wizard. And they have the lead.
7: They've got to be careful, those Hawthorn fans. They might become smug.
5: Yeah.
9: They win one every, what, since their
5: five
9: first,
5: years.
9: Every 5 years.
5: Yeah. You know, at one stage, them and St Kilda are on par. 13-11-89, Hawthorn, St Kilda, 6-7-43. 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They kick 6-2 to the Hawks 5-4. 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
21: Shallowish entry. Silvani did well. Held off battle and then held onto the mark. 40 metres out. They've been goalless in the first half. And finally, at the start of the second, it takes a defender to kick truly. Sharman is just going to plop the ball over the top to De Koning, who's pushed forward and he takes the mark. This is one of the toughest asks. You know what? He's run around and kicked it. Robson in the pocket, went to ground, got up again. O'Connell almost legged in. Handball to Mitch Lewis. Broke through. Back to the Wizard. The one, the two, and the three. And now he is collecting high fives for fun. Now they've got a chance. Taru can fly and mark. The touch of his raw marking talent. Much better quarter by the Saints. They're still nowhere in the game, but 13-11-89, the Hawks to 6-7-43. 5 goals to Jack Gunston, 3 to Lewis, 2 goals to Chole, and they are the major goal kickers on the ground. And of course, Silvani has 2 for the Saints, both kicked in that quarter. Let's get down to Jackie Reed now for Barry Plant Real Estate. Real estate in safe hands.
8: Well, the main injury out of this game so far, Sam Flanders injured his Achilles in the second term. He's been ruled out for the rest of the game. Alex Taru is playing on, but he is quite sore through his right hip. He had plenty of work done on that. Josh Battle had a hit to his nose and he was patched up again at 3-quarter time. Ross Lyon had plenty to say. He marched out there again, got them all in a huddle. Just when the assistant coaches thought they could lower the whiteboards, he went, nope, put them back up. I'm not finished yet. So we had them in there for a very long period of time.
6: Dialed up the pressure in that quarter. It was much better, which allowed them to get points off turnover and play with a bit more dash and dare, and at least ask some questions of the Hawthorn backs and some winners in front of the footy. Silvani was good in a couple of marking contests. Taru with a big mark. So pressure equals good things for the Saints.
9: Yeah, and they just got a better look in their forward line. They moved Silvani down there. He looked more dangerous.
21: Final turn then. Gets underway. Good follow-up from Meek after bringing it to his own feet. Garcia straining as up against Newcomb. He can get a meaningful handball away. Ward was able to do that. Chained it through Newcomb back to McKenzie. High ball. Going to land about 35 out from Hawthorne's goal. Spore from Mitch Lewis. O'Connell just grabbed it. Gave it off to Caminini. No one really knew what to do with the footy. Taru did well, though, to Sinclair. A territory taker. Slides back to the wing. Weddle under immediate pressure from Silvani. Wrapped him up in a good tackle. Now Mason Wood cops the same treatment. Silvani back in and under. And Perez all over him and force another ball up right down in front of us here on the wing. 89-43 in the opening minute of the third term at Marvel Stadium, 3AW football for Maccas.
7: Meek and De Koning contest. Hawthorne win the ball. D'Ambrosio, McKenzie. D'Ambrosio again. A chip to Chol. Takes it forward of the wing. He's got Ward running, looking for the hand pass or the ultra short foot pass. Doesn't like that option. So he sells a bit of candy to Brad Hill. Sucked him in completely. Drives it long to within 10 of goal. And Lewis stands tall and takes the mark. But it's taken off him. Kamenevi's ball. What was that for, Richo?
9: Against Blake Hardwick, maybe.
21: Yeah,
9: because I don't see what
21: Harvey Norman replay showed. I think he had his arm around his neck. Jack Gunston, having started the last quarter on the bench, talking to Sam Mitchell. I think he's fine.
8: Actually, no, he's going to be out for the rest of the game as a precaution, so I'll follow up with the club.
21: Oh, okay.
0: Does that mean he doesn't get to six?
9: Come on. Come off it, Hawthorne.
7: Go ahead of yourself, Richard.
0: Oh, went down Media Street here.
21: We'll flip that up. We will flip that up.
9: This is footy clubs and managing players is out of control.
0: Still yet to get a win.
21: Gets the half forward. Soccer forward by Henry. Disrupted play. Broken up Marshall. Surrounded by Hawks. McKenzie trying to turn his way through. Couldn't get past Silvani. Picked up by Marshall. Hands it off to Wood. Up and down it goes. And won't even be paid a mark. Marshall knew that. He grabbed it straight away. And flexes the muscles but can't break through the battle.
7: Is it possible that 3AW's bold predictions has fallen victim to match fixing?
9: Oh, yeah. Something's happened.
21: Looped up, grabbed by De Koning. Barely got ball to boot. In fact, the umpire said he's got a dump tackle. So he's going to get the free and maybe 50 as well.
9: That's not a dump tackle.
21: Dangerous tackle. Don't think it was.
9: Got a bit lucky, I reckon, that.
0: That's not a dump tackle.
7: Harvey Norman replay is provoking much discussion as to whether it was or wasn't a dump.
9: It wasn't sort of two actions. It was...
21: It's a goal. That's what we do, though. And a second of the night for TDK. And so the Saints able to prevail. That scoreboard a little more respectable as the discussion post-goal continues. Margin back to 40 points. 13-11-89 by 7-7-21. Oh, wow.
9: That is a ridiculous decision.
7: Son of an old coach of yours, Richo.
9: That?
7: Umpire Brent Wallace.
9: Oh, yeah. It just wasn't there, though, that one. He got that wrong, I reckon. What do you think, Jim?
0: Yep, got it wrong.
7: Margin 40. Might we yet see the withering St Kilda finish as predicted by one bold predictor from the restart? St Kilda's footy on the backside of the centre. But Sinclair gives to Hill, who chips to Hall, who marks it on the dockside wing. The umpire says time up. Play on. He drives it into the 50. Big pack. No one can mark. Marshall does the crumbing. He hoists it high, landing almost in the goal square. Henry was St Kilda's only hope. He had two bigger men coming over the top of him and knocking it through for a rushed behind. It's
21: Marshall,
7: under 40 points.
21: Yeah, he's full-blooded, isn't he, Marshall, the way he goes about things. Very passionate. Impey comes out of full back, kicks along the dockside wing. De Koning at least disrupts it in the air. Hawks underneath, led by Moore. Shakes off the tackle, little handball through Meek. And now Ward. Oh, Child. Kind of just barged through. Surely that was holding the ball on the way it's normally interpreted. Not so, said the umpire. Skipping through half ball, McKenzie. Hawks all over them here. D'Ambrosio, one more handball from Moore. Might be enough. Into the pocket. Hardwick flings it back to McKenzie. And now he's run over by Wilkie. Still no whistle. Hardwick picks it up. Oh, and a crazy little left foot snapper. Goal is just gorgeous. And that is a Star 21 goal of the night to Blake Hardwick, who is reprising his performance from last week in the last quarter. He had to go back to defence with Jack Gunston in the team, but with Gunston now out of action, he's gone forward and kicked a fine goal. Down to you, Jack.
8: Yeah, Jack Gunston's absolutely filthy down here. Sam Mitchell actually went over there and gave him a big hug and laughed about that, because I think he's like Richo. He wanted six.
9: Well, he's like the replacement player for Jack Gunston.
21: Yep.
9: He played full forward last
1: week. So you're counting it, are you?
9: Well, I think I am.
21: No, you can't.
1: This is the act of a desperate man, yeah. Richo.
9: Last week he played Gunston.
21: Sad, Richo.
9: I'm taking this as a win.
21: This is getting sad.
9: It's a good finish, though, wasn't it?
21: It was an unbelievable finish.
1: 45 points. What a player he is. He's just a man of many parts. At the ball up, Hall, been good for the Saints. Shoots at the Caminetta to Garcia, who bombs it into the 50. Banfield just about marked it. He's been paid something, and he'll be having a shot with the man on the mark, 47 metres out. He paid the mark, or was his arm chopped?
21: The free kick, the arm went around the waist, which where the umpire's angle was. He just would have seen it like a... He was tackling him in a marking contest.
1: Kicked one last week to the delight of his family, and he'll have a crack here. Within range, he would have that distance in him, I think. He comes in, and from on the paint, he gets under it. It is very high. It is wide. De Koning got his hands to it, but it spilled off his fingers over the scoreline. It's a behind. Disappointing result. Oh,
9: gee, Tom De Koning, he should have marked that.
21: It was uncontested.
9: He got two hands on it. No one touched him. You've got to wrap those up as a big key player.
21: Sisley walks back into play. Curls the kick back in the direction of Reeves. Didn't really reach in. Connell went out. Now Windhager tackled successfully by D'Ambrosio. The ball came loose. Oh. McKenzie in tight. Great hands. Although Perez a little too strong. He's back the other way through Carroll and into Tarou. And the Hawthorn pressure just continues. Perez again, the claim of his teammates, succeeds in stopping them going any further in their tracks. Reeves, a little polite tap down to McKenzie. Great hands, but Hall read the play well. A jump ahead, got up the hill, back to the outside. Filippo spinning through. Left foot kick. It's a sidewinder, and it's gone out of bounds on the foot. On the forward.
1: And things might have been a bit different for the Saints had Filippo kicked accurately from very close in twice in the first quarter. And that's his third miss of the night. Weddle plays on and runs with ease around the blocking opponent and then bombs it to the centre line where Ginnivan tried to sock it forward, smothered by De Koning, who's going to get a free kick for being jumped on by Reeves. A little hand pass to Bradley Hill. He gives to Carroll right in the middle of Marvel Stadium. A little chip forward and Burns receives it. He kicks long to within 15 of goal. Not been able to mark it. Sharman tried one of his big leaps. Wasn't able to get his hands onto it. Ball finishes up under a pack. And there'll be a toss-up, 20 out from St Kilda's goal. 95-51. Hawthorn have dominated all night and lead by 44 points.
21: 20 metres out from St Kilda's goal. Great take by De Koning. He hands it off to Windhager. There's a left-foot snap at goal. Never really was true in its direction towards goal as he hooked it just a little too much. And it results in a minor score. 7-10-52. Plays 14-11-95. On the Tyre Power scoreboard in the final term. Their Mega May sale is on now. 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Kick in goes all the way to the dockside wing. And Carroll is there, though, to turn it back. St Kilda's Waylo Hill, who was the recipient of the handball, fed it all the way back to centre-half, back to Burns. Now they're in defensive 50. And finally, Caminiti can send them a little closer to goal, but only marginally.
1: Yeah, but Carroll has it. He's between centre and half-back. He kicks with nice weight to Burns, who takes the mark, plays on, pushes wide. It's a good kick, and it's received by Wood, whose hand pass for Wilson causes Wilson to run away from goal, then deliver to Burns, who wanted to go but realised it was dangerous. Now he does go, and that is well sized up, and he delivers the ball perfectly to Windhager, who's marked it 25 out, maybe just a touch more. Angle more generous than 45. He should be able to kick a goal from here. The margin sits at 43. 10 minutes into the last quarter, Windhager comes in and kicks pretty well. Just
7: squeezes at home. And the Saints have kicked 8 second half goals to Hawthorn 6. 95 plays 58 on the Tyre Power scoreboard.
6: Good ball movement. And even when they went backwards, Lisa, they then moved the ball on really quickly, where the first half they'd go backwards and slow and back behind the mark. They were still really positive. They shifted the ball to the far side. And it even allows for mistakes if at least you're positive with your ball movement and gaps start to open up. And D'Ambrosio wasn't very happy with McDonald. Thought he should have just gone back and helped him out.
9: Whenever Wilson's involved, something happens as well.
10: Just playing on ball at the moment. That's a good experience for him.
9: Yeah, he's just getting better each time you see him play.
0: And the margin is much more respectable than it might have been. 95 plays, 58 now. Reaching over the top, Reeves, the stylish left-handed, knocked out at Newcombe to Connor McDonald. Forced onto the back.

0: deep goes the kick, but Keel well held out by Weddle. And that allowed Sicily to take the intercept mark in the last line of defence and kick it across half back to Nairn.
1: The selectivity on those shoves in marking contests continues to bewilder. And the Saints were lucky there a moment ago, and it almost led to them getting a goal. Connor McDonald has it, goes backwards into the 50 to Bailey McDonald. A chip to Weddle. What a player he is. Kick to Dylan Moore behind the wing, runs forward, gives off a little hand pass. Connor McDonald again gives it back to Moore, to Ginnivan as they run rings around their opponents. And now on the lead, Hardwick receives, and he might kick Jack Gunston's seventh goal of the night, Richo, as he goes back.
2: Yeah, the replacements. He's a natural forward, isn't he? Played, I know he was a really good junior forward, but he's leading patterns, when to lead, when not to. Knows exactly what he's doing.
1: From on the boundary, 45 out. Natural 40 maybe, but he's put that one out on the full on the near side. Hawthorn free kick next to the behind post. 14-11-95 Hawthorn. They are shoring up their position in the top four. St Kilda 8-10-58. Losing a little bit of touch with those in the top eight or ten or however many you think is relevant.
0: Wood can't quite take the mark on the way out. Lindhagen decides to keep it in, which could be problematic for him as he ran into pretty heavy Hawthorn traffic. Impey dispossessed, fed through by Wilkie. As Richie to Wilson, who takes off, just ups the ante straight away. Forward handball to Hall. Nice connection on the kick. He went east to Keeler. Keeler takes the mark and half forward.
3: Oh, hit it.
2: Had to pull the trigger.
0: He had a lead from Banfield. He ignored it. Just softens the kick for Silvani. Well, that was good in the end. Just the right dimensions.
2: He's got good hands, Silvani.
1: Not an easy kick for a big bloke. I reckon with the fella running towards you, I would think that's a hard one to execute just right.
2: Yeah, it's a touch kick, a really good one. Didn't drill it, put it out into space, and Silvani's got great hands, we know that. It's been a good move, second half. He got them going, actually, inside port 50 early in the third.
0: 8 marks. This is for his third goal. No one was bold enough to suggest he would kick 3 goals tonight. Can he convert from 35 out? Starts at left. It's got to do a lot. It does nothing. Stays on its line. And so it's 2 of each for Silvani tonight. And the margin, as the Saints go to 8-11-59, sits now at 46.
1: Hawks clear, aim on. Another very competent game down the back. Choleflew couldn't mark. Big Lloyd Meek got the crumb. Hand passed on to Ward, who just slapped it forward for Connor McDonald. But he got to the ball second, because coming the other way is Carroll, who lost it. Hardwick's got it. He runs in and he kicks Gunston seventh. In a manner of speaking, his own second goal. It's...
0: I got my prediction right too.
1: 15-11-101-08-11-59.
3: Really costly fumble. Have to go back to the Harvey Norman replay to see that Saints player was at the ball in front of him. Just have to body line it. Pretty average work. I think it was Carroll. And that cost you. And that's the game. We talk about all the technicalities of the modern game, but if you can't take care of the fundamentals, it all falls apart, and it costs you because your teammates are expecting you to take that cleanly. They're starting to peel off, and there you go. Goal.
2: Jack Gunston was just on the phone down there on the bench. I think he's just being told that Richo and Hutto got their bold predictions right. Thanks, Jack. We appreciate it, mate.
4: We really do.
3: It's getting awkward.
0: Second goal for
1: Sam Mitchell.
0: Blake Hardwick.
1: Sort of apologising to Gunston down on the boundary.
3: Yeah, that would have been you there.
0: Cray hit the handball through Garcia and ultimately to Sinclair. Jimmy Cracker style, jab it out the top to Burns. Trying to shape it off the outside of the boot. In the pack, Silvani again. He better be careful. He is going to be a forward. That's an outstanding mark ahead of the football.
2: Well, he looks by far and away their most likely forward. He's always been a really good mark of the ball. We know that.
0: Another contender for the Power Bay mark of the day. Power Bay heat pumps available online at Bunnings Warehouse. So Jack Silvani, again, is lining up for his third. This one, he should convert. 30 metres out, slightly to the left, but the kick is dead straight.

0: to Jack Silvani. His biggest haul as a Saint. And a bit more respectability added to the scoreboard as they go to 9-11-65 and the Hawks 15-11-101, 36 points adrift of the Hawks.
1: Well, a couple of the big boys at St Kilda who have got a lot more size and athleticism than Jack Silvani can actually just go and watch it, the way he plays as a forward. He doesn't defer, he keeps active. As soon as the ball is not kicked directly to him, he goes and hunts it in the air, and he's active, he's moving, he's leading, he's coming back to it, and he launches at it.
2: Makes you wonder whether the competitive gene is sort of conveyed by nature or nurture, because I'm sure he was taught a lot of it, but he has what he's... father and his grandfather both had in truckloads. From the restart, Hawthorne have it. Great smother though by Wilson on D'Ambrosio's kick, but D'Ambrosio with tenacity goes back to it, wins it and kicks it very high, one up the chimney, and Taru is able to mark it. He kicks a little dangerously to the goal front, but it finds Brad Hill, who kicks short, and it's taken by Philippou, who's had promising moments but hasn't really put it together. And he goes out wide to Caminiti, clear of the defence of 50.
0: And after some hesitation and doubt, he goes long down the line. Just short of half forward is where it's going to deposit. Keeler recovered well at ground level after not taking the mark. Or Garcia overclubbed the handball back through the fingertips of Philippou. Out comes Mitch Lewis. Careful tap away to Dylan Moore, and the numbers multiply around the footy, and we'll have a ball up. Incidentally, Watson has he's done it again. 17 disposals, but 10 of those have been score involvement. So last week, I think he had 12 disposals, and 11 of those were involved in a score. Again, another high ratio tonight for the Wizard. Well, Moore, he's been good too. Steely enough to get through the potential tackle. Off to McKenzie, who keeps racking them up. Blasts the kick, high to half forward. Oh. Joel! Hawthorne's got rid of Taru. That could have been 50 against TDK, but he played on anyway. Here's the Wizard again. He'll kick another one for himself. Strolls into goal, and that makes two. He's kicked three, but only two have counted. That makes sense. One taken off him for going off his line after the siren at halftime. And the Hawks 16-11-107 lead St Kilda 9-11-65. And the long face returns for Ross Leon in the box.
3: Yeah, just what he did there was so smart. He wrapped around the front off Chole, lost his opponent in that motion, and then just kept going forward, always looking for the next one. Yeah. And his opponent went to ground, which didn't help. You go to ground on Nick Watson, it is good night.
1: Yeah, Taru. He was on the ground. He got pushed over by Chole, and so he's the one who had to get back and chase.
2: I think it's eight in a row on this ground for Hawthorne. It suits the style of this Sam Mitchell team.
0: Nine out of the last ten.
2: They apply so much pressure from the restart. Will Day has it. He's had some good moments, but he's finding his way back. Hawthorne won it, lost it, got it back for a moment, although Amon was taken down and lost control. Wilson arrives and sockers it St Kilda's way, and it will be taken over the line. Good play by Silvani to get there and make sure it didn't go out untouched. And he was able to make it look, for all the world, as though he was lunging at the ball to try and keep things alive and advance St Kilda's cause, but it produces a throw-in. Right half forward for the Saints. Deconing up, brings it down. Garcia's got it, wrestles out a hand pass, missed his primary target. Hill was able to collect it, but was under pressure. Got it towards Philippou, but he lost it. Picked up for the Hawks by Day. Gets it to Impey, who got it on to McKenzie, who's been pretty good again, to Lewis, knocking it forward, and now socket further forward by Moore. Out towards the boundary, Impey pursues it. Can't get there so as to win the race, and that is a lasso free kick. It'll be taken by Bradley Hill, who goes very low, but finds his target in Sinclair, who goes into the centre, and Wood.
0: He pops the ball out wide to Burns from the stand start. He's able to find Marshall, has the left half forward flank to himself. Sends it as deep as he can. Banfield eyeing it off all the way. But Silvani has outmarked his teammate and the three Hawks in the vicinity, including Weddle and Sicily. And he's got a lineup for his fourth goal. He might go to the record books and find out the most he's ever kicked in a game. Wouldn't have been any more than five, I wouldn't have thought.
1: I'll have a look for it.
0: Have a look. I should be able to convert this one after scoring no goals in the first half. Silvani, oh, Baggy, oh no! Oh. That is Richo-like.
1: Oh. Yeah, he's career high, he's four goals, he's kicked that once.
3: He can miss, actually, yeah, Silvani. He has that trait.
0: Saw the opportunity and just thought, wake up, see the big man there, behind me.
3: That's all right.
1: Round 18, 2023 against the Port Adelaide pair.
3: I'm used to it by now, Hutter.
2: 3-3 in a half of footy, still having been thrown forward. Tremendous effort.
3: Well, it just looks their best forward on tonight. I mean, Keeler's only young and finding his way. Caminiti started forward. I just don't think he is a forward.
2: Throw in between wing and half forward for the Saints. Day is able to rove the ruck contest and scramble a kick forward to Chole, who does very well to win the ball, break away and drive it to Hardwick. 30 out straight in front. Oh, and Big Two Phones is down.
3: I think he's cramped up.
1: He's got cramp, Charlie Wood.
0: His mate Wizard was unhappy with him because he ignored Wizard and went longer to... One of those ones where he started to abuse him and then he realised that he'd found a teammate.
2: I reckon the closer to goal option was the way to go because he found him with relative ease. And now Hardwick should finish with his third goal all kicked in the last quarter and he makes no mistake. And Two Phones raises his arms to the horizontal position, almost a la Ken Hinckley, as Hawthorn go further ahead, 17-11, 113 to 9-12, 66 on the tyre power scores.
3: Kicked seven goals in the last five quarters, really.
1: Yeah, a full forward.
3: He's only played five quarters forward and kicked seven goals.
1: Well, out of the full forward position tonight, it's been very fruitful for them, seven goals as well from there, so... That's a win. What are you seeing down there, Jack?
4: Yeah, maybe O'Toole's come from the ground with the physio, just giving high fives to everyone. So I reckon he has just cramped up. He'll get onto that pickle juice. Yeah.
2: Jackie, a lot of interesting discussion pre-match. Have you nailed your colours to the mast? What's going on at Essendon Field?
4: It's an emotional time, Tim. I don't want to go too early, but I'm probably not with the majority just yet.
0: Ticone rucks and almost roves as well. Snared in the end by McRae, off to Hall, and with a run-up, Sinclair hit it at just the right moment. Silvani again, lunging forward. It just crept through his fingertips, and Whittle, in no time at all, it was time to go, and he is off. Through Impey and off to D'Ambrosio. Hawks to half-forward in a wrestle, tied up Hardwick. One of the three didn't get it. McKenzie, who continues to develop at a rate of knots, has taken over Sharon in hand.
1: Well, that's a sign of how well Hardwick's going. He's now got Wilkie as the matchup.
0: Yeah.
1: No more silly things from the Saints. This guy can actually play.
0: Reeves has gone to full forward for now. Will Day, by the way, has played 60% of game time on the night. He's still out there. And there's a free kick being plucked out. Going which way here? Hawthorn's way. Goes to Will Day. He seemed to be the last to realise that it was his free kick. Bit of hanging on against McRae. Clears it out wide to Hardwick. Too far out to kick another from there, so he just...
1: Big Meekie's got the mismatch here. Rowan Marshall's going to get back.
0: Popped a little short pass over the top. Now it's marked by D'Ambrosio, who would have to kick a heck of a goal here from 55 metres out. Wrong side for a left footer. Doesn't even attempt it. It's just a set-up kick. Newcomb, knee up, can't take the mark. Wilkie was able to jag it with the crumbs. Oh, hook kick from Hill, a little bit of luck on the side. Wilson took the mark, and look how quickly he is away. Setting a bit of a chase. He's had two bounces. He thinks he can have a third, and he was right. Cuts to the inside. He just over-exuberant with a handball, and it got away from Windhager. And disappointing, you could hear it in the crowd, as that might have been some sort of goal. Instead, the Hawks to dictate forward through Ward, who Ginnivan was excellent in the first half, then a bit quieter in the second, but he has the mark.
2: Terrific from Wilson, still striving to the limit, although the match is well done. Hawthorn work it across ground, and Nairn stabs it inboard, and it's received by Ward, the man on the mark about 49 and a half metres out. Ward with a left foot and like so many of the left footers in this Hawthorn team, is a beautiful user by foot, and he's going to try and use it in a way that boosts Hawthorn's lead by six. He loads up. He's getting close to the man on the mark. He runs wide, and his kick is smothered as the call of play on came. And now there's a ground-level contest about 30 metres out. Won by Philippou. Go to Carroll, to Sinclair, and a nicely weighted kick allows Sharman to run with the flight and take a comfortable mark at halfback.
0: The eyes off the corridor, and he found Sinclair, who quickly gets the handball to Hall. There's a scuffle back in the goal square at the other end. The footy goes forward ever so casually. Windhager to Wilson again, who's providing the highlights in this last term along with Silvani. And he kept a low worm-burning ball which rattles into the chest of Garcia. They'll have a shot from about 35 metres out to the right. It's been high scoring, hasn't it, really, since the half. All the pressure, I guess, the meaningful pressure has gone out of the game. But the Saints have been far more aggressive. They kicked 6 goals, 2 in the third term, and then 3-5. And it could easily have been a lot more in this final term if their kicking had been a little truer. Garcia, take a shot from 35 out. It's not great. Misses to the left, so that's 3-6 for the quarter. 9 scores, though, is a lot better than what they were able to muster in the first half. So 17-11, 1-13 to 9-13, 67 on the Tyre Power scoreboard. It's all thanks to our great friends at Macca's. Macca's World Menu Heist has arrived.
2: Kick in short to Impey, who bombed it to the wing. The Saints have won it back. Clever, Philippou, a little short kick to Hill, but picked up now by Watson, whose hand pass didn't hit a target. Hawks are defending really hard here, knowing they'll be going in and hearing from their coach shortly, and they want to leave him with positive memories. Hand pass comes to D'Ambrosio, who kicks to Meek. Here's the Wizard running onto a hand pass, bobbing, weaving, opening the door for Connor McDonald, who drives it in the Hardwick direction, and he takes the mark. Inside 30 metres, tight angle in the left forward pocket, but a kickable shot for a 4-goal final quarter after the siren. Hawthorn lead by 46 points, and to bring up the 50 after the bell, he can take a couple of steps curl it home. Brilliantly done. What a perfect finish for Hawthorn, and just about a perfect night. Will Day's back. The Hawks just plough on. 18-11, 119 to 9, 13, 67.

goals to none in the first half of the match. The second half was more competitive, but that's often the case. They were way too good on this night, and they are a very classy, competitive outfit. 18-11, 119 to 9-13, 67. They were in the top four when the night began. They'll still be there. Of course, it's a round of footy affected by buys, but Hawthorn are putting themselves in a box seat.

0: And as triumphant as the night was for Hawthorn, it's equally as disappointing for St Kilda.
1: And to add the proverbial injury to insult, it does look as if Sam Flanders has a very serious injury to his Achilles. He's got the moon boot on, he's got the crutches. He'll be consoled by his teammates. We'll get the latest from Jack, but thanks to DP. Post-game, they were much better, as Tim said, in the second half. But really, the contest and the competition was in the first half, and it was all one way, and a lot of boxes ticked by the Hawks, and probably the number one box ticked apart from the victory was the fact that Will Day got through the game, played about 65% of game time. It's the Silk Miller game, isn't it, this? So we'll have the presentation out on the ground in just a moment.
2: Yeah, Will Day, that's a bonus. 18 disposals, got through nicely, so they move on. St Kilda were better in the second half. They had to respond. The first half was terrible. Absolutely terrible. Ross would have well and truly told them that at half time. Their intent to try and take the game on was better. They defended better. And they moved a few things around. Silvani went forward and gave them a target. But in the end, you know, a very, very solid win for the Hawthorn Footy Club. And what a night for Jack Gunston. 9 goals for Jack Gunston.
1: We better explain.
2: Oh, well, our listeners out there. Jack came off at three-quarter time with 5 goals. He was managed out of the last quarter. They moved Blake Hardwick forward, a la last week when Gunston didn't play. And in one quarter, Hardwick's kicked 4 goals, the replacement for Gunston. And I wanted Gunston to kick 6 as my bold prediction.
1: Yeah, and I had Gunston to kick 7. So
2: We're both happy
1: with that.
3: Bad luck, you two.
1: Yeah. What was your bold prediction, Jimmy?
3: The pig guys would kick 6 between them.
1: How many did they kick?
3: 2.
1: No, 3. We won't roll right over Tim's bold prediction.
3: 3. Yeah, it was actually from the Saints.
0: The pig was on there briefly.
1: It was. Yeah, that's true.
2: Marshall kicked 1 and DeConey kicked 2. You said 6.
3: Between those two, Meekie and Roos.
4: Well, thank you all for joining us for this year's Blue Ribbon Cup to commemorate the 178 Victorian police officers who have been killed in the line of duty. Congratulations to Hawthorn on winning tonight's trophy. You were unbelievable. To honour the lives of Sergeant Gary Silk and Senior Constable Rodney Miller, who were both killed in the line of duty, senior leaders from St Kilda and Hawthorn have voted for the best on ground for the opposition. I'd now like to welcome Jonathan Silk to present St Kilda's Best on Ground Award as voted by Hawthorn. And tonight's winner is Jack Sinclair.
3: Had 33 touches tonight, Jack Sinclair. Plenty of run and drive. Had a few kicked on him down back, but still kept boxing on.
4: I'd now like to welcome Jimmy Miller, son of Rodney Miller, to present Hawthorn's Best on Ground Award tonight. And congratulations to James Sicily.
3: There you go. Leading possession getter for the Hawks. 33 touches himself, but absolutely rock solid. 10 marks as well, James Sicily.
4: And now I'd like to welcome the Victorian Police Chief Commissioner, Michael Bush, to present the Blue Ribbon Cup to this year's winning captain in Jai Newcombe.

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1: So a 52-point win to Hawthorn. And does it change your view of the Hawks at all? Is it a little? I know the opposition was ordinary and off their game and probably ill-equipped with the players they have out, but it was a reminder of what Hawthorn can do, wasn't it?
2: Look, it doesn't change my thoughts and opinions of the Hawks. I think I did hold them in high esteem. I just think they were a little bit off their tucker the last few weeks leading up to this game, and the way they started the first quarter, against the Crows down in Lonnie, we thought, oh no, they're in a proper rut. But they, since quarter time last week, we feel like the old Hawthorn's back, taking care of inside the contest and then getting that electric game going on the outside, Richard.
3: Yeah, and there's still improvement there. I think there's still a fair bit of improvement in Hawthorn. Once you get Barris back as well, he's just a rock of Gibraltar. Your last man in line down there, that's a big out of any team. Nash is a very important player for them, big-bodied midfielder. So they get him back in as well. Gunston's in form. Watson's doing what he's doing every single week. Sicily in form tonight. So there's a lot to like about the Hawthorn Footy Club at the moment. They're a pretty even team, as we said. Everyone plays their role pretty well. And I think they can still keep improving. So they're going to be there at the pointy end.
1: 133-693 is the Nick Theodosi open line. Selling a late model SUV or European car.
3: Gunston's limping a bit. Sorry, Hutto. I just thought while I noticed it, I'd mention it.
2: He did have that foot injury. Remember that put him out for a week, and then you remember what it was like, Richo. You're okay while you're moving, and then if you sit down for a little bit at that age, you always walk a little bit proppy.
1: Yeah. Always buying prestigecars.com.au. Everybody should own a Prestige car at least once in a lifetime. So we'll get Jack to check it, obviously. But so do you think it was a plan coming in that he would play three quarters, and if the game's safe, they'd take him off, or they just would get the feedback and decide in the run?
3: Probably, unless he noticed that he was getting a little bit sorer out there and they made the decision on the night. But it feels like, you know, it was a management thing. They were well in front. He'd kicked five goals. You know, why risk him? He's such an important player for them at his age.
1: Jack's with us now. What have you actually heard from the Hawks, Jack?
4: Well, at the moment, they're telling me it's precautionary, but I did notice that he was in conversation with the doctor sporadically throughout the evening. And you're right, Jim, he is coming back from a foot injury. So I'll follow up once they come in and see how we go there. But we will be speaking to Massimo D'Ambrosio, I believe, after the team song.
1: All right. Well, he was good. He was very good early. Got a lot of the footy. They were all pretty good, weren't they, those the midfield?
3: Yeah, really, even midfield group, it's pretty hard giving votes because they all contributed, so a few are going to miss out. But McKenzie was good, Massimo was good, Newcomb was good. Now, Connor McDonald had 26 touches as well. You know, the Wizard had 21 and kicked two and had 12 score involvements, just good again. Ginnivan was really solid, he was good. Dylan Moore had 20. It's just a really...
2: Yeah, they had 429 possessions tonight, and they gathered most of them in the first half. They shopped early to avoid the rush, as they say. They put the game beyond doubt at half time. And, yeah, they were secured or much better for the first 10, 15 minutes of the third quarter and played with a bit more energy and dare, but they always held them at arm's length here. I don't think it got under 30 points in the second half.
5: They play amazing team football, I reckon, Hawthorn. And I've said this earlier in the year that Jay Clark and Sam McClure did their top 50s at the start of the season. And between them, they had one Hawthorn player in the 100, you know, the choices that they made.
1: Is that Watson?
5: It was Newcomb.
1: Okay.
5: At that stage. Yeah. You know, how many would you have in? I wonder. I mean, it's funny, isn't it? Because even tonight, it's hard to find their best player when Sicily's way. But
3: I think that's a good thing for them.
5: Oh, it is.
3: It's just a good team. Good, solid team.
2: And that's what I was talking about before the game with yourself, Tim. I think that, you know, taking away first-year players, the difference between their very best player and, call it, you know, their least-ranked player is very small.
1: All right, we're heading down to Jack now as we celebrate the winners for Tobin Brothers Funerals, celebrating lives. The winning rooms with Jackie Reid after the Hawks win here tonight by 52 points. Jack?
4: Yeah, they're just walking in now. The last two players and Sam Mitchell walking into the rooms. I reckon we're just about ready to go, guys. Good timing. Here we go.
6: Okay. Yeah, sure.

0: I'm going to chase down Massimo D'Ambrosio for a chat. I'm looking at Jack Gunston now in front of me. It doesn't look like an obvious limp there at the minute, Richo, but I'm not doubting what you saw, so we'll chase that up with the media team.
1: Thanks, Jack.
2: All right, the Hawks 18-11, 119, defeating St Kilda 9-13-67. As you said, we invite your calls on the Nick Theodosi open line, and tonight's best caller will receive a $100 gift card thanks to Harvey Norman. Shop the hot deals on big screen TVs now at Harvey Norman. We're celebrating in the rooms with thanks to Tobin Brothers Funerals, celebrating lives. And Jack, as we said, we'll have an update on the injury situation. We will speak to Massimo D'Ambrosio shortly.
3: Hopefully he can bring his nunu with him as well. Love seeing Massa's nunus in the rooms afterwards.
2: He made a pretty good choice, didn't he, to go to the Hawks?
3: Yeah, I don't think he's regretting that one. Jeez, talk about turning up aces there.
1: Bargain basement.
2: Okay, well, Cameron is waiting on the line for us, so while we wait for Massimo, let's head to Cameron, who joins us on the Nick Theodosi open line. Evening to you, Cameron. You happy, man?
4: Yes, gentlemen, thanks for a great call tonight. What can I say but impressive? We outshined and hunted the Hawks, the Saints from start to finish, so I'm just very emphatic and happy at the moment. Gunston, Sicily, Amon, Impey, Lewis, all very handy. It was great to see Will Day back, as he did very well tonight. Pure class all round. We didn't like the Saints fans booing Josh Battle, no need for that. As they say in the classics for the Saints fans, I Feel For You by Chaka Khan. Now, there's a chance I might be calling you next week because I'll be at the MCG cheering on the Hawks in the flesh, over and out. But before I close, why was Sicily wearing short sleeves tonight? Bit of a thing we noted on the TV.
3: Yeah, he must have thought it was warm enough. Cameron, we always love your calls, especially after a Hawthorn game. You always give us a good summary of the match, and that's what we've been highlighting. It was a pretty even performance. I thought Cam McKenzie put together one of his better four-quarter performances for the Hawks.
1: Slip him into the votes, actually.
2: Ooh, like that, Richo. I saw him play pre-season and before he played his first AFL game, and he was brilliant against Collingwood down in Tassie, and taken a while to get to that back to that level.
3: Yeah, he's got some class. But Jack, you've got Massimo D'Ambrosio with you.
0: I sure do, but I have his family as well. Tony's here too.
3: Have you got the nunus?
0: I do. Yes. What did you make of the game?
5: Well, it's fantastic. I respect the winner, but that's a little bit of an extra winner. It's fantastic. The boys is excellent. One until the last one, beautiful. Well, always I say, Hawthorn is a team to beat this year. Thank you.
0: Oh, there you go. There you have it, Mass. You've got great support here tonight.
6: Yeah, definitely. It's just great to have my family all involved, and love having them in my corner.
0: I just wanted to ask you quickly about Will Day. What an amazing return from him tonight. Yeah, first game back since round 21.
5: Yes. It's my preferred player, and I really today I saw very happy to see him on the ground. It's fantastic. Long return, but it's okay. Fantastic player.
0: What about you?
6: Yeah, he's one of a player. I think the way he handles himself off the field, I think it sets him up to put a performance on the field like that. We love having him part of the team, and it was a great inclusion for today.
3: Mass, Jimmy Bartel here. Well done the win and your own performance. You're a bit stiff there. The own family don't have you as their favourite player. Yeah. Will Day's their favourite.
7: Yeah, no. Hey, that's what I'm talking about. Yeah.
3: Have you got the groove back? Of course, you guys going back a couple of weeks, it was a bit un-Hawthorn-like. You were getting beaten in the contest and you couldn't get the game on the outside. But I feel like since quarter time last week, you look like the Hawthorn that we come to expect.
6: Yeah, I think we're an effort-based team, and I think we haven't put four quarters together in previous weeks, and I think the last couple of weeks we're getting back to our groove, and we're really enjoying playing footy out there. I think we took the fun out of it, and we're really hard on each other, but it's made us better. I think we put a great four-quarter performance today, and I think, we can take the 4 points.
3: It was the veteran show out of full forward, of course. Jack kicks five up until three-quarter time, and then Blake just goes, it'll only take me a quarter to kick four. The old boys are dominating.
6: Oh, they're awesome to have. I think one-on-one, they can't be beaten, so we can kick it to them with a licence, and we know they're going to get the job done, so it's great to have them in the team.
1: Hey, Mass, Matthew Richardson speaking. Mate, we're just commenting on how even your team is. You're not relying on, one or two players to dominate each week. It's just such an even team performance across across the stat sheet. I think everyone's just doing their bit at the moment.
6: Yeah, and that's what it's going to take. I think the best teams do it the best, and I think, yeah, we can't just rely on one or two blokes to get it done every week. I think it's the whole team playing their individual roles to the tee, and yeah, I think we're really hard on each other to get the best out of ourselves individually with our roles, and I think we're doing that exceptionally at the moment.
1: I want to give a pump up though to Cam McKenzie. I just thought he was terrific tonight. He's
6: awesome.
1: He just seems to be improving week by week.
6: Yeah, he's awesome. I think his fast feet around the ball, I think his composure, he's one of a player, and I think he's just getting better every week, and we love having him in the side.
8: What about the power of the deadly left foot, Massimo? And the Hawth, it's a bit of a trademark of Hawthorn. In those great years when they won the three-peat, they were loaded up with them, and they tend to, you know, play that role off half-back so effectively. Is it something that is consciously built into the structure of the side?
6: Oh, I don't know, but it's great to. I think Carl is one that comes to mind who's a great left foot kick, but he's mentored me so well, and the experience he has, he's taken me under the wing, and I'm really enjoying spending time with him and learning off him.
1: We're just looking at Nick Watson's numbers here, Mass, and just his maximum damage. You know, he's having, you know, high teens disposals, but then having 12, 13 score involvements with his disposals, just incredible.
6: Oh, it is incredible, and I think, yeah, he's so damaging with the ball. I know when he's got the ball in hand, he does something special, and it's great to have him in the team. Yeah, I think he's growing with confidence week by week, and it just shows that when he's got the ball, he does turn something into nothing into something, and it's great to see.
2: Mass, the side's going really well, so it'd be hard to find an area where you guys need to improve, but in your view, what do you guys need to sharpen up for the back half of the year to really frank your position on the ladder?
6: Oh, look, I think it's gonna take just putting together four quarters week by week, and I think playing to what we know brings our best footy quarter by quarter, I think that's going to take us deep into finals, and I think we just got to be harder on ourselves to be able to maintain that quarter by quarter, and I think it's going to hold us in good stead, but we've got a long way to go, and we'll take it week by week.
2: Are you still living with John Newcomb, Mass?
6: I am, yes. He's he's a great housemate, living with Henry Huswaite as well, so the two of them, they're great to have around, and we do a lot together, and it's just great to, coming from the other side of town, it's great to have a few mates that I can connect with.
2: Are you happy to be on that side of town at the moment after the week that we've just had?
6: Nah, happy to be there.
2: Well done, well played, and good luck for the rest of the season.
6: Thank you, mate, appreciate it.
2: Massimo D'Ambrosio joining us there.
8: A short answer is a good one in certain circumstances.
2: Yeah, probably a good one.
1: He's a mid-season draft pick.
2: He is, yeah.
1: What a bargain.
2: And so is John Newcomb. I know.
1: They're out there, aren't they?
2: Yeah.
1: Just got to find them.
9: Just on the Wizard, 8 times this year he's been in the top 5 ranked players on the ground.
2: Yeah.
9: And so, yeah, it should have been 3 goals. It's 2 goals, but he's had 4 direct goal assists tonight.
2: Yeah.
1: I just love the follow-up. He's never content to get one touch. He wants to get 2 and 3 in a chain, and just a nightmare to play on. Just an absolute nightmare.
8: Where would you have him in your top 50? Because surely he would be in there now for his ability to impact on games.
1: He's the best small forward in the comp at the moment.
9: So have you got him? You've got to do an All-Australian team for Sunday's 3AW.
1: I won't give away the whole team, but I'll give you one position. He's a lock forward pocket in the All-Australian team. Yeah.
2: It's a good question. I mentioned the score involvement numbers. Now, that's a stat that most people, take a serious look at. There's a bit of randomness in that because you can get a possession on the wing and it ends up being a score where you've just done a little handball. But over the time, it's a pretty good indicator how valuable your disposals are.
8: Interesting that Massimo said he's gaining confidence or words to that effect. And I wondered whether he ever lacked it. But, it goes to show that he sees that in him. I don't think he just uttered those words by accident.
2: Really, when he started, the only thing he just couldn't convert when he started, which I think, probably had some sort of effect on him. But the steps that he's grown, and obviously being able to have the fitness now to get up into the play, that means you don't go cold in the pocket.
1: He's just a smart player too. He's a natural forward, as we know. I mean, he's picked in the top 10 as a small forward. Doesn't happen very often, drafted as a small forward.
2: Yeah, four, really. Not just top 10.
1: Yeah, and top 5.
8: Close to the most exciting player to watch in the game, I reckon.
1: He is, and just His ability, you can see him thinking ahead of other players. When he gets the ball, he's looking at what's going to happen, how it's going to unfold, and just such a high footy IQ as well, Nick.
2: All right, we can maybe we'll take Peter's call, Will, before we take a break. I encourage you to join us. 133-693. Here's the Nick Theodosi open line as we reflect on another fine performance from the Hawks. A 52-point win over St Kilda, who were goalless in the first half. Peter, thanks for joining us.
10: Guys, thanks for having me. Great call, by the way. Not only from a calling perspective, but the special commentary. For a first half that was very one-sided and pretty ordinary from a St Kilda perspective, you guys are pretty entertaining. And I'm wondering, did anyone get those fisherman's friends for Richo? He was struggling at the end of the half.
2: He did hit a wall, Peter.
1: I've got them in my hand right now, Peter. I've got the originals. You can get all different flavours.
9: Yeah, black currant's good, lemon.
1: I'm an original man. Just stick to the originals.
8: Peter, do you reckon Richo was hard done by with his bold prediction of Gunston to kick six, or is he sooking big time about the fact that he was taken off at three-quarter time and Hardwick kicked four?
10: Yeah, that's a setup, Richo. That's rigged, mate. That was done on purpose.
1: I'm going to ring the AFL Integrity Office. They need to investigate this.
9: They're a little bit tied up at the moment with the current court case.
2: They are too. Peter, cool again. Thanks very much for calling through on the Nick Theodosi open line. We'll have more numbers as we reflect on the game for Lamaro's Hotel, Melbourne's finest gastro pub, 273 Cecil Street, South Melbourne.
8: Try the schnitty.
2: Call and mention you heard us on 3AW footy.
9: There's Bruce crying a couple of bays across from us.
2: Is he still with us? Is he, Bruce?
9: Yeah, he's just crying into his scarf.
2: I was a bit, to be honest, in the first half, I was quite concerned.
1: What do you reckon Bruce expected by this point? 5-7 now?
9: No, 12-0. 12-0 from Bruce.
8: Hey, I've got a general question to throw up after the break.
2: To us or to the callers?
8: To everybody who's interested. Maybe none of you are, but I'll throw it into the mix.
2: Tease what the subject is.
8: Who is favourite at the moment to be the first team to 17 flags? Is it Carlton, who are on 16? They were the first there. Yeah. Or Essendon, who were the next there? Or Collingwood, who were the next there, but they're getting old?
9: They're two back, aren't they?
8: Or is it Hawthorn, who are on 13? And are closing like Kiwi in the Melbourne Cup?
9: Gee. Four more for... So they need four, Collingwood need two, and Carlton and Essendon need one more?
8: No, Collingwood only need one.
9: Oh, one. My apologies. Collingwood fans.
8: But I don't reckon this group's got one in it, has it?
1: It's Collingwood.
8: Has it? Yeah.
1: No, I think they're a fair way away now.
2: What about Tassie? How many do they need?
1: Tassie.
8: 14, 17.
2: 133-693.
1: Tigers on 13.
2: Who's the nearest to the next flag? little teasing poser from
9: the Saints.
2: Tim Lane on a Thursday night when the game was well and truly done. 133-693. Which club will be the first to 17 premierships out of those big clubs named? 133-693. Post game on 3AW Football. 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
9: Hopefully he can bring his Nunu with him as well. Okay. Love seeing Massa's Nunus in the rooms afterwards.
2: Yeah. Have you got the Nunus?
0: I do. Yes. What did you
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9: Let's go with... I'm just trying to think.
1: What about the Wizards goal when he slipped over, handballed it to Lewis,
9: and then Lewis handballed it back to me. Yeah, brilliant. Well done, Richo.
2: Thank you, Richo. Let's go down to Jackie, who's now in the Saints rooms with Ryan Burns. Jack?
0: I certainly am. Thanks so much for your time, Ryan. A disappointing night. You're kept to just the five behinds at halftime. What did Ross have to say? Because it looked like he took you guys straight into the rooms.
6: Yeah, he was actually pretty calm, which was probably surprising to a lot of us. We've started the first quarters really well this year. I think we've won 8 or 9 of them, so it's a bit of a shock to come in like that, but clearly we just weren't playing our way. I thought their contest run was so much better than ours. They just outworked us here in the contest, so we were disappointed in that, but he just kept hammering the message that we just want to play our way in the second half, and I feel like we're able to do that.
0: Jack Silvani moved forward in the second half. Was it his idea to go forward like he used to at Carlton, or was it Ross that planted that seed there?
6: Yeah, no, that was Ross, and it was a good move. He played really well for us in the second half. So, yeah, we'll see what that looks like next week, but, yeah, proud of his second half.
1: Hey, Ryan, Matthew Richardson, I just thought at half-time I think they'd taken 65 marks. They've only ended up with 99. So coming into the game, that was probably something you did look at in your research of the Hawks, but you just weren't able to take that away from them in that first half?
6: Yeah, certainly. I think it started probably from our contest ahead of the footy. It just seemed like we couldn't get to work on Sicily and battle, and they just kind of got off on the leash, and then they were able to start their boys from there, and we know how good they are from their defensive half. I think they're number one in the competition, so it was definitely disappointing for us, and yeah, we'll look to bounce back against Sydney next week.
9: Ryan, well done tonight on your own performance. It's
3: especially coming off your pre-season. You didn't have much of a pre-season. Do you feel like you're back in the groove? Of course, you're picked back up by the Saints. How are you feeling about your season so far?
6: Yeah, thank you. It's been interesting. Like, obviously, come out of rehab and then straight into a really tough schedule. I think we've had 5-day breaks and travel and whatnot, so it's been a little bit of getting fit on the job, but I'm just happy to play my role for the team in whatever capacity that is, and we'll go again next week. So.
3: Just back to the side's form, like people like us will go, how do the Saints get a good win against a good side? What's just missing for you guys to get over the top of a side like Hawthorn?
6: Sounds simple, but it's a four-quarter performance. I think teams that win are the ones who can play their system for longer, and we just haven't been able to do that at the moment. It's just quarters here and there and little patches where the opposition gets on top and we can't stop them, so we'll certainly look to that. We think we've got a clear roadmap of what that is, but putting it out there on the track is different. We just haven't quite done that yet, so hopefully in the second half of the year we'll settle down. A lot of games at Marvel, so we'll look to really get back on track and start up our season again.
1: Hey Ryan, just a word on Max Hall. I just think this guy, pretty bargain basement pickup for you, but just developing into a really, really good player. He's had 26 again tonight, and he just does a little bit of everything. 11 score involvements. He's been super impressive.
6: Yeah, absolutely. As you said, he's been an absolute gem for us on and off the field. Great bloke who fits in our culture really well. And then, on the field, he's just getting better every week and getting a few more midfield minutes, which is good. He's so clean. Great kick. And, it was really, really good recruiting from us, and he's been great for us.
8: And, Ryan, got to ask you this because it is part of the story of the night. You said you were surprised at Ross's calmness after the game. What about at half-time when you go in and you've had a goalless half and it really has been a wipeout?
6: Yeah, it was the same. He just drilled down on our system and we weren't getting it done. He just said there's a great opportunity in the second half to do it. And I feel like that was good for us. That's what we needed to hear because, we're a bit off. And that was done and it was parked, but we had an opportunity in the second half to come out and play the way we wanted to, and it's kind of reflective of our season. We need to keep playing our way, and we just haven't been able to do that. So that's what we tried to do in the second half.
4: And we were talking pre-game about Ross and about Corey Enright, obviously with a couple of jobs up for grabs. Can you sort of loosely tell us what Corey does and how significant a role he plays in the planning and the communication of how you're going to play, during the week and then match day?
6: Yeah, not fully across what he does behind closed doors, but certainly for us, he does a lot of the education for us. He's, I think, head of strategy might be his title. I don't really know, but I do know that he's got a great lens on our offense and defense, and he's been really good for the education space for all of his players. Makes it really clear, and we absolutely love him.
4: Well played on your own game. Obviously a disappointing night, particularly the first half, but we really appreciate you fronting up and chatting to us.
6: No worries. Thank you very much.
4: Ryan Burns joining us from the St Kilda Rooms after their 52-point defeat at the hands of the Hawks. What's the best-case scenario for the Saints from here on?
1: Sydney next week.
4: Well, they barely travel for the rest of the year, so they have had been everywhere in the first half of the year. That's a positive if they can get some wins together. But, they've got to beat a team sort of up above them, don't they?
3: They're still capable to be a top-10 side. 12 games in, 5 wins. Collingwood are half a game in front of them, and the Doggies a game in front with a poor percentage. The Saints' percentage is still over 100.
1: They've got some teams coming up after Sydney. They've got the Giants and then the Doggies. So teams that they're probably going to be competing with for that sort of last few spots in that wild card round. So then they've got a bye. So you'd think they've got to win 2 of those next 3. You've got to try and pinch the Dogs and Giants. It's going to be tough.
8: They're now 11th, and they've already played in this round. So, they could be climbed over by a team or two behind them.
4: Well, Cutler on the rise.
8: Well, the rising Blues, although the lid is firmly on there, I can tell you.
1: then they've got Essendon and Port, and then the Cats. So,
8: yeah, that's their chance.
1: You think the next 3 weeks they've got it? The Dogs and Giants. There's a good chance for them there to get a couple of wins and get themselves back up into that wild card hunt.
4: Their first goal was half since 1987 tonight. We might take a break, Helen. We apologise you've been hanging on, but we'll get back to you straight after the break. We've got our votes coming up in Nick Theodosi open line, 133-693, if you want to join and have a chat to Jimmy, Tim and Richo.
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2: As we wrap up Hawthorn's 52-point win at Marvel Stadium, Helen has been patient and she joins us on the Nick Theodosi open line. Hi, Helen.
32: Hello. Hello, boys. How are you?
2: We are very, very well.
32: Fantastic. And cheerio to Maxine. She's in aged care and she's 100.
1: Oh, wow. Is she listening to 3AW tonight?
32: Oh, she listens to AW all day, every day.
1: Oh, great. Well,
32: yeah, she's gorgeous.
2: Who does she barrack for? Helen, who does she barrack for?
32: Oh, I knew you were going to ask me that. The pies.
1: Dirty rotten pies.
2: We all have our crosses to bear, don't we?
32: Yeah. You know what, though? I miss Dusty. I'm a Tiger fan. Right. I miss Dusty.
1: Oh, I miss him too.
32: We need him.
2: He's been playing a bit lately.
1: He's played
2: up north.
1: He played a game in Port Douglas, yeah. Helen, and I think he's playing a game for Clarence next weekend, I think. Down in Hobart.
2: Just for the love of the game, Richard.
1: Just for the love of the game.
2: Just giving back.
1: That Clarence is a famous Richmond club because Royce Hart and Jack Rewalt come from Clarence. Mm. Yeah.
2: Nice. Anything else, Helen?
32: Oh, and prediction for the flag.
9: Yep.
32: Maybe, maybe. I'm not really sure. But I think maybe Saints and Brizzy.
1: This year?
32: Yeah.
1: Gee, that's a bold prediction,
2: that
1: Helen.
2: Is, yeah, that is.
32: Yeah, really?
9: Yeah.
32: Well, with football, you just don't know.
9: That's true.
32: You just don't know.
2: It's a funny game, football.
9: It is a very funny game.
4: Thank you, Helen.
8: Helen, we love you Hardy supporters, and it just reminds me, I got an email from a mate of mine. It was a bunch of us, all Tasmanians, almost all. Richo, and we have this sort of tipping comp thing.
1: Yeah.
8: And we were sort of exchanging emails early in the week when this last weekend's results had, you know, impacted on the state of things. And one of my mates, and I hope he doesn't mind me reading this out on the air, it wasn't sort of meant to go public, he's a North Melbourne supporter. He actually played for Clarence years
1: there
8: ago.
1: You go.
8: And he says... I sat next to an 87-year-old woman who's been barracking for North since 1953. She'd come down on the bus from Mansfield 3 hours after driving 30 minutes from her place. She also had a bad knee after chasing a fox that was after her chickens. I asked her at one stage why she was so calm. She told me she'd taken a beta blocker.
1: Good
8: Isn't
1: on
8: that it. Fantastic?
1: Yeah, good on it.
8: You know, footy supporters.
2: Yeah. It is amazing what the game means to people.
1: Oh,
2: isn't
1: it does.
2: Whenever you know, because we do a lot of it, you can get a bit cynical about it all, but then you just bump into someone or start talking to someone and...
1: Well, it's them.
2: Even overhearing them talk at the cafe or whatever.
1: Yeah, they work hard during the week and the footy's the outlet on the weekend, and if their team wins, the weekend's great. And if they don't, it's not so great.
8: Oh, well, it's terrible.

0: Mo, who spoke to us before. I thought he was really good in getting the ball rolling tonight in that first quarter. Two to the Wizard, Nick Watson, just involved in all the scores. 12 score involvements, 21 touches, two goals. Had one taken off him at halftime.
1: I've had another look at it. I don't reckon he goes off the line that much at all.
0: Not much. I gave three to my man, Jack Gunston, who kicked nine tonight. Oh, big night.
1: You're invested in that one, man.
0: Jeez, I was invested. Four to Cam McKenzie.
2: Do you think the Coleman medal goal should register to him?
0: If he loses the Coleman by one or two goals, I'll tell you what. Three to Jack Gunston.
3: He's actually in front.
1: He's in front now.
0: 35 now. Four to Cam McKenzie. He just gets better and better and better every time you see him play. And I gave five to James Sicily, who had 33 disposals, 10 marks, and was just rock solid down back.
2: All right, five to James Sicily, our best on ground, as voted by Matthew Richardson. Four to Cam McKenzie, three to Jack Gunston for three quarters, two to Nick Watson, and one to Massimo D'Ambrosio for his game and his post-match interview.
0: Yes, with his grandfather. What is it, Jim?
4: No. For his Antonio Tommy, it's not no, it's no.
0: No.
2: Yeah, it was pretty clear.
3: Get it right, Jimmy.
4: Yeah.
1: My apologies to all the Italians out there.
2: Did we answer Tim's question, by the way?
3: No, I'd like to hear someone who understands the manoeuvring of odds. This is about which will be the first club to 17 flags. Carlton were first there to 16 in 95. Essendon got there in 2000. Collingwood got to 16 in 2023. And you've got Hawthorn closing like
1: rapidly.
3: Kiwi in the Melbourne Cup.
0: You know, I'm going with Collingwood because I just think they'll be able to get themselves rebounded quicker than the other two who haven't been able to, Carlton and Essendon. I don't think Hawthorn are going to win four flags in that time.
1: But they had a good run at it not long ago.
0: Who?
1: The Hawks. They won four in under a 10-year period.
3: But they're up and about again.
0: I'd go Collingwood, then Hawthorn, then Carlton, then Essendon.
2: What are the Tigers on?
0: 13.
2: 13.
0: He didn't give me the option of Richmond, though.
2: Where are we at?
1: We're at 10.
2: 10, yeah. No, we could do it if Chris Scott coaches for another 25 years. Just win a flag every...
3: Melbourne are 13.
1: Yeah, as long as there's lots of acreage down Geelong way, it doesn't get filled in with land developments, we might be a chance.
2: We'll take a break on that note and come back with the Star 21 goal of the night. This
0: dodgy,
2: is...
0: Mate. Very dodgy.
2: 3AW
1: football
2: and other things.
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3: Hardwick flicks it back to McKenzie and now he's run over by Wilkie. Still no whistle. Hardwick picks it up and a breeze in.
4: Star 21, goal of the day for over 20 years. The team, it's Star 21. Billy and the team very happy at the moment 21. Tonight. Star 21, 21, 21. In the box, Jackie Reed is with us.
5: Hi, Jack.
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5: hi.
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6: Deep Heat.
5: Very good, Matthew.
7: That was great.
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5: Oh, you got to play the...
7: Well done, Matthew. One's
5: well
7: great.
5: Done, Matthew.
6: That's the best
7: bit. Well done, Matthew.
5: Yes, that's my favourite bit of it all. 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
7: All right, for the Saints, the main one there, Sam Flanders, unfortunately has an Achilles injury. Didn't play the second half, so he'll be off the scans to see how bad that one is. Alex Taru looked quite sore through a right hip and a lower back issue he played on throughout the night. For the Hawks, Jack Gunston was rested for the fourth quarter. You look like you need a rest too there.
8: Jack,
7: that was
8: yawning.
7: A big yawn.
5: It's because he's nailed about 35 fishermen's friends.
8: I have.
7: Have you?
8: Fed the whole pack.
7: Really?
8: My throat's on the way out.
7: Oh, yeah. No. Yeah, well, we noticed a little bit.
5: You got emotional.
7: And Mabi Ochoa looked like he had some cramp late in the game. Hopefully it is just that. He looked like he was okay in the rooms, though. I reckon that pretty much sums it up. The rest of them are just bumps and bruises tonight.
4: Great stuff.
7: Oh, actually, Razor Ray took a tumble in the St Kilda rooms.
5: Right,
7: so
5: okay.
7: You can probably add him there.
4: Okay. Thank you to Jackie Reed. Thanks to DP. Extra strength, fast targeted pain relief from an iconic brand you know and trust.
7: DP.
4: It work.
7: Oh, no.
4: Just a little bit of Gazelle in us all. A lot in the Hawks tonight, more than the Saints. Footy Nightline is next with Brad Hardy stepping in for a crying Bruce Lee.
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9: Good evening, I'm Jamelle Wells. A fourth woman charged over her links to Islamic State remains in custody. Federal politics reporter Nelson Scott.
10: A 34-year-old woman who allegedly travelled to Syria over a decade ago to join ISIS has been charged with terrorism-related offences. Her arrest comes 8 months after she returned to Australia in September last year. The woman has appeared before Melbourne Magistrates Court, facing two charges, each carrying prison sentences of up to 10 years. She's been remanded in custody to appear again on Monday. Over this month, 32 so-called ISIS brides and their children have returned to Australia. From these cohorts, three women have been charged with terrorism and slavery-related crimes. Nelson Scott, Canberra.
9: Labor's contentious tax changes will face a three-week parliamentary hearing after the federal government introduced the legislation into Parliament. The proposed laws are designed to rein in the capital gains tax discount and negative gearing concessions. Business and housing groups argue some of the changes could stifle investment and the economy. Investigations continue into the cause of a fatal fire in Sydney's east. Fire crews have been called to a third floor unit at South Coogee. A man inside was treated by paramedics but died at the scene. Prosecutors have dropped charges against a Perth woman accused of stealing her son's compensation payout from a fatal theme park accident on the Gold Coast. Michelle Hansen was charged after her son Tom claimed she kept $150,000 of his trauma settlement. He helped rescue survivors from the Dreamworld incident in which a raft overturned. Final clearance rates have revealed a slight increase in the number of houses sold at auction last weekend. More than 2,300 homes went under the hammer across the country, with just over half sold. Cotality head of research, Jared Berg, says the result bucks the trend of the market softening into winter.
11: We can see a big pickup in week-to-week changes. So it was about a 30% increase in the number of properties that went for auction. So that increase in the numbers and the increase in the clearance rates did represent a reasonably positive story from the quite negative picture we had in the previous week.
9: In finance, one Australian dollar buying around 71 US cents.
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9: The Blues have claimed the first series whitewash in women's origin history after beating the Maroons 12-4 in Game 3 on the Gold Coast. Queensland captain Lauren Brown says her team put up a good fight.
12: We were in the fight and until midway through that second half, to the last 10 minutes, we're in the fight. Really proud. We're a young group and we're really building, so looking forward to the future years ahead with this squad.
9: Hawthorn has risen to third on the AFL ladder after a 119-67 point win over St Kilda. Hawthorn's Will Day has told Fox Footy he's in awe of 34-year-old Jack Gunston, who booted five goals.
13: Oh, he's a freak. What he's doing at his age is pretty special. I hit him up once, and when he gets on the lead, he's the only thing you can see, so he makes it easy.
9: Disappointment for the Australians so far at the French Open, with Kim Birrell and Adam Walton getting beaten. The Socceroos' final hit out before the World Cup will be against co-hosts Mexico at the Rose Bowl in California on Saturday. The iconic venue that holds 90,000 people is slated to host the gold medal matches at the 2028 Los Angeles Olympics. That's news and sport.
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9: Partly cloudy overnight, cloudy tomorrow with the slight chance of a shower. A top of 16 degrees after an overnight low of 10. Looking further ahead, Saturday, showers increasing with a top of 18. Sunday, a shower or two, 15. Showers increasing on Monday with a top of 15. And showers forecast for Tuesday. On the bays, south to southwesterly winds below 10 knots and seas below half a metre.
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25: Yeah, g'day everyone. It's Brad Hardy for until midnight tonight. I'm going to need your assistance. I've got the fantastic Antonio flying the ship. I've got the lovely Sarah answering the phones. Give him a call now, 133-693. If you're a little shy, don't be. 0477-693-693 via the SMS. 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Everybody should own a prestige car at least once in a lifetime. I've seen Antonio's parked down in the car park. It's pretty special. Let me tell you, tonight's best caller will receive a $100 gift card thanks to Harvey Norman. Shop hot deals on big screens. TVs now at Harvey Norman. Well, a pretty ho-hum game really in the first half, wasn't it? And Hawthorn way, way too good in that first half against St Kilda. To their credit, they showed a little bit after half-time, but unfortunately, it wasn't enough, and the Hawks continue on their winning way, 18-11-1-1-9 to 9-13-67. The margin in the end was 52 points. What about that Jack Gunston? Unbelievable, five goals. And Hardwick, just to give Gunston a little bit of rest, Antonio, we'll put him on the bench and we'll throw Hardwick forward. He kicks four in the last quarter. So they're spoilt for riches down there. And, of course, Silvani started down back for St Kilda tonight, and he ended up forward, and at least he showed something in the second half, kicking three goals. We've got a special walk down memory lane for you tonight. Bloke who used to play, very popular with the Hawthorn Footy Club back in the 80s. He came from Western Australia. I've known him for a long, long time. His name is Rod Lester Smith, affectionately known, Sarah, as Snuffy. So Snuffy's going to join us after the first break and have a bit of a chat about his time at Hawthorn. And, yeah, he was a star player for them and also East Fremantle. 133-882 is normally the number at 6PR, but it's 133-693 if you want to give us a call tonight. So if you're over there in the West listening in, and I know you are, make sure you give us a call. Let's go to the lines now and see if we can kick him off. And, oh, he's my old mate. Hello, Cookie on the road.
26: No, mate, I'm actually home.
25: You're home?
26: Yeah, I pulled a quick one. No, we're just working, mate, different chips. How you been, brother?
25: Going extremely well, my friend. I've just come from the game, and it was a bit of a ho-hum affair, as I said, at the start of half-time. St Kilda sort of cut the leash a little bit in the second half and scored a few goals, but Hawthorn always had it in their keeping.
26: Were we really watching St Kilda, or were we watching Essendon Carlton, mate? I mean, I seriously think what we watched tonight was Rossi burn the first cab off the rank next year.
25: Yeah.
26: I think there's a lot of people that I know that are Saints supporters, been diehard, and, mate, they don't rate the guy coming back and doing what he's doing, because they just seem to be running on a treadmill, mate. They're going nowhere for the money they've spent and outlay, and the blokes they've got in not really showing a hell of a lot different.
25: Yeah, I think if you're going to beat Hawthorn or at least compete with Hawthorn, I think you've got to, not be too ultra-defensive. They looked really ultra-defensive early in the game tonight in terms of pressure and that. It was there. They were trying, the boys, but...
26: They were trying, but they're over-trying.
25: Yeah, well, I think Sam Mitchell and his players were saying, well, invite them in. It was almost like invite them into the honeypot, and when they come to you, share the ball around and work around them, and that's exactly what they did.
26: They were just all over them, mate. They just did not have an answer until half time. And obviously, as you realise yourself, a lot of sides, when they're, approximately 10 goals up, they'll take the foot off the pedal a bit, let them catch up, and then go bang and put them away, and which we seen tonight, exactly the same.
25: There's a lot of frivolity on the bench for Hawthorn tonight. Sam Mitchell was seen to be laughing and joking and all having a bit of a giggle. Yeah. And I don't know if you're a St Kilda supporter. I'd love to hear from you what you felt about that, if you were sitting at home watching it and listening to the boys on the radio or the team on the radio or whatever. But yeah, it was very, very happy times down there. Everyone was having a bit of fun and a bit of a ball.
26: Well, the ruckman that they got from Carlton, I haven't seen him do a hell of a lot this year, to be honest.
25: De Conning, yeah, he's got to move.
26: Yeah,
25: I think it's fair to say the Hawthorn ruckman took the points tonight. So,
26: truly.
25: Good on you, Cookie.
26: And Silvani going forward, well, that was a good thing, but he used to do that at Carlton, so why haven't they done it earlier?
25: Yeah. Too true. And you're still driving, mate, are you? Not tonight, but you're still driving?
26: No, I'm still driving, mate. Yeah, still trying to make a buck, mate, and paying for some people to stay home, but that's all right, mate. I don't mind.
25: Good on you, Cookie. Always great to catch up with you, my friend.
26: And listen, while we're about it, mate, it doesn't matter that Neil is gone, mate. Let's not lose sight of that MMD fight, mate. That is something we've really got to kick on with, and if we do it in Neil's name, so be it, but let's just keep going, mate, even harder.
25: There's not enough superlatives in the dictionary to cover that man off, I reckon. It's unbelievable. So if you opened up the dictionary for integrity, you'd see a picture of Neil, courage, exactly. Neil. Just keep doing it. He was a star, and it's going to be huge in a couple of weeks' time, Monday week, with the King's birthday game and the big slide. Good on you, Cookie. Great to hear from you. Let's go to South Melbourne, is it? And g'day, Mark.
1: G'day, Brettles. How are you?
25: I'm going all right, better than you. I know you're a mad, passionate St Kilda man.
1: Mate, you've known me a long time. I go to training and I see it all, and I hear rumblings and I hear everything. Now, where do we start first?
25: Yeah.
1: At the recruiting? Or let's start first with the first half. A professional senior AFL team cannot kick a goal up until half time. Where do you go to with that?
25: Mm.
1: You've got a forward coach of Brendan Bolton that I would never, ever think he would be a forward coach. The setup, is pathetic. We're still going with players like Sharman, who drops the ball like it's a spud. We're timid. We try Henry, Keeler. They're not up to it. Let's look at the players in the reserves, or like Paddy Dow. You've got McRae on one more year contract. You've gone out and paid overs for Silvani, but he gives his all. Peter Conning, $1.8 million. You know, let's look at what Soss did to Greater Western Sydney. Look what he did to Carlton. What I'm hearing at St Kilda, Soss and Allen and Simon Delray don't get on. And what I've heard is Delray went to Carl Delina and asked him, my contract's up at the end of the year, and this is a bloke who's in charge of this organisation and Bassett. Mm. They go and see Ross Lyon.
25: Yeah, well, that shouldn't be happening. They should be running the day-to-day. Mark, I'll only put it this to you as I'll let you go, mate. We've got Rod Lister-Smith coming up. Is that, do you give them any sort of half an out with, you're not going to have Max King basically all the year. You haven't had him for ages. But, obviously with Nass, Wanganui Miller in the stands. I mean, obviously, Liam Ryan, another one who would be handy, and Jack Higgins. I mean, they improve you a little bit. Do they improve you enough?
1: No, because what wins games, as you know, Brettles, have a look at Fremantle. You're three talls. You need three tall blokes to pick them up. We've got, and we've got into the mid-season draft. What do we pick up? another small forward. You know, everything's wrong down there. You know, Bassett has come out and said, we're going to be competitive. You're on primetime TV tonight, and I am ashamed of St Kilda Football Club, what they produced. And I'm telling you, everyone you now speak to, why did you go back to Ross?
25: Yeah, good on you, Mark. Always love your passion. And call in any time, as anybody can, 133-693-133-693. He and Cookie go into the running for tonight's best caller. $100 gift card thanks to Harvey Norman. Shop hot deals on big screens, TVs at Harvey Norman. Rod Lester-Smith to join us after the break at 16 past 11 on Footy Nightline for Tobin Brothers Celebrating Lives.
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25: Thanks, Big Craig. 19 and a half minutes past 11. The Hawks too good for the Saints tonight. And the margin of 52 points at Marvel Stadium. Jack Gunston kicked 5 and Hardwick kicked 4. They were very, very good, those two boys, particularly one in the first half, one in the second in the last quarter. That's for sure. Thought we'd take a little bit of a trip down memory lane tonight because a man who started his career over in the mighty West for East Fremantle and then was drafted to Hawthorn in the early 80s when a lot of blokes were in those times. He had a very, very good career and it was just good that Hawthorn were playing tonight, and I thought, who better to talk to, expecting that Hawthorn would probably get the money, and they did. Rod Lester-Smith, affectionately known as Snuffy, joins us. Hello, Rod.
2: Bradley, how are you?
25: I'm going really well. Thanks for joining us, and we really appreciate it. And how long since you've been in Melbourne?
2: Oh, it's been a long time, Brad. I very rarely get back over there, and if I do, it's the occasional game that I'd go to with my eldest son, Robert, who's a fanatical Hawks supporter. So I don't know the last time. I was in Tassie last week. We actually went to Tassie to watch the Hawks-Adelaide game with a crew from over here.
25: Yeah, good.
2: And we do that. We've done that the last couple of years. So, probably really got back into watching the Hawks in the last couple of years just through my eldest boy, mate.
25: Good stuff. And I'm sure you were at Optus the other week when they were playing Fremantle, for instance.
2: I was indeed with him and, was lucky enough to catch up with a few of the players in the rooms and the general manager of Hawthorn, Ashley Klein, who's a terrific young fella, and really, really enjoyed it. So I'm back into it, Brad. Yeah.
25: So you started your career with East Fremantle, and if people in Melbourne would be wondering what was the rivalry there between East and South Fremantle, it was like Collingwood and Carlton, wasn't it? Very, very robust at all times. You played in that premiership side in 1979, which was a record in front of 52,500 people. And would I be right in saying I reckon I had a bit of a look at that team today? There was nine blokes who probably left East Fremantle at some stage and came east.
2: Yeah, I would think so, Brad, and I think probably there was a few from South as well. So out of the two teams that played in that game, I think there was probably 10 or 12 blokes that went on and played VFL, AFL.
25: Well, Brian Peake, Tony Bahadur, Jimmy Sewell, Andrew Purser. I think Dougie Green might have had a little bit of a spell on the East Coast,
2: Kevin
25: of course.
2: Taylor,
25: yourself.
2: I think, went over to Sydney for maybe a couple.
25: Yeah.
2: Exactly right.
25: Well, it was a good time in footy, wasn't it, the Waffle then?
2: It was, Brad. It was a terrific time in footy. And as you said, the derbies back in those days, I mean, living in Fremantle and the size of Fremantle and East Fremantle, that everyone got involved and shop fronts were either red and white or blue and white. And it sort of got the whole town talking.
25: Yeah, exactly. And other teams, the Cracker Boys were playing for Claremont and, you know, Mossy had come back from Essendon at that stage. Yeah, it was a really, really good time. There's no doubt. How did you get to Essendon? When did they draft you?
2: Well, when I was at East Fremantle, probably in about 82 or 83, I started getting these leg complaints after I'd been running for a while and stuff like that. So I'd actually retired around halfway through 83 because I hadn't been able to find anyone that could tell me what was going on and what the problem could be and how to try and rectify it and stuff like that. So it was only through, I'd been to a few people over here and I ended up going to Ken Fitch, who ended up being the West Coast Eagles club doctor many years later. But it was through Kenny Judge, who had moved to Hawthorn in 83. Gingy had obviously seen me play in the 81 state game. So he'd asked Ken what had happened to me because he couldn't find out or anything like that. So I spoke to Judgy and let him know what was going on. And Hawthorn actually just asked if I'd, you know, be interested in coming across and letting their medical people have a look at what was going on and stuff. So I did that, and the outcome of that was that they thought they could perform an operation that might help me. And so from there, I went over and had the operation and was out of footy for probably about 4 months after the operation, and then just came back through the seconds at Hawthorn in 84 and fortunately enough, I was able to break into a premiership team probably about 10 or 12 games into the season.
25: Yeah, unbelievable, which is great. And you played essentially more of a wingman when you were in Perth, but when you came, you were on a half-back flank?
2: I actually started on a wing, Brad, with Hawthorn, and then it was probably, I don't know, half, you know, and probably, to be honest with you, I think probably the first half a dozen games I started on the bench, so just brought on in you know, wing role or half back or half forward, and then as you said, probably settled myself through what they wanted and what they thought they could see on a half back flank. So that's where I stayed there for probably the next 2 or 3 years.
25: I'm speaking with Rod Lester Smith from Perth, who came over and played with Hawthorn. And they say life's about timing, Snuffy. And of course, the two grand finals that you did play in, unfortunately, you ran into Essendon.
2: We did, and I thought we probably had their measure in 84, but a bad last quarter. I think we were up by about 23 points at three-quarter time, and then Sheeds just left the name tags where they were on the ground, apart from a couple, and they just steamrolled us in 84. And then 85, Essendon were a very good side, and we were probably the second best side in the competition, but we were a little bit off them. Not that you think that when you go out and play, but yeah, they were a powerhouse.
25: I'll stand corrected on this one, but I think in 1986, I think we might have been having one off the wood together at the Limerick Arms in North Melbourne, did we not? Because unfortunately, you didn't get to play in 86.
2: No, I didn't. I did a medial ligament probably in the second semi. And hoping that I'd have enough time to get right for the GF, and I trained the week of the GF, even though my knee was bandaged up and everything. But I trained, and I thought I was a chance. And unfortunately, when the selection meeting came throughout, mate, I missed out through the medico. So I did. I went out. I had a couple of mates over that thought I might have been playing as well. So we just decided that we'd go out and have a drink in North Melbourne that night.
25: And yeah, exactly. We ran into each other. And of course, you probably thought that your footy career was over, but you got a phone call from Shane O'Sullivan. What was that all about?
2: I stayed at Hawthorn the following year. I got a pretty bad shoulder injury playing against Essendon at Windy Hill. And I played on, I missed about three or four games, and then I played on with injections and stuff like that. But then, obviously, as you're well aware, Peter Knights was going up to Brisbane to coach Brisbane, and Shane O'Sullivan was his footy manager at the time. And obviously, Knights, he came around and had a chat to me about what I was going to do or what I thought I might want to do. And I think Alan Joyce might have been coming in to coach Hawthorn after Gingy had that aneurysm. And Joyce actually coached me at East Fremantle and gave me my opportunity there. But I just wasn't sure about the opportunities I'd get at Hawthorn. So I ended up coming up to Brisbane, mate.
25: Yeah, it was good. It was really, really good. And I think your last game on the East Coast was a winning grand final because you teamed up with Rocket Eid, of course, and you won the inaugural flag for the Bears.
2: Yeah, that was an interesting story, mate, because I'd actually with my knees and stuff, I'd actually retired, and as you said, Rocket was coaching the Rezzies, and I had a pretty good relationship with Rocket, and he just sort of said to me, you know, would you be interested, after I was off for about a month, he just sort of said, would you be interested in coming back and playing in the Rezzies? And I said, mate, I'm not sure, but I just struggle to butter up, you know, every week and stuff like that. And he just sort of said, well, why don't you just play every home game up here? Because we need a bit of experience in the Rezzies and stuff like that. So I said to him, after I thought about it for a couple of weeks, I said I'd give it a go. So I just played every home game in Brisbane until we made finals, and which I wasn't sure we were going to do, but we did. And then obviously played in the finals, and then was fortunate enough to play in the reserves grand final at Waverley Park, Bradley, which is the first time it's been played away from the MCG.
25: Yes, exactly. And you never forget where you come from, and you went back and tried to put in a year at East Fremantle as well, and then you jumped on the other side of the fence. You got into the football managerial part of things.
2: I did. East Fremantle had come and see me in about 90 or halfway through 91 just to see what I was doing, because Judgey had just taken over as coach of East Fremantle. He'd taken over from Ronnie Wilcox. So the president, Len Hitchin, flew up to Brisbane and had a chat to me up there about my movements, what I was thinking and stuff like that. So that was an opportunity to get into footy and with my mate Judgey. So I came back, and I was wanting to play, but the WA Football League at that stage, mate, they wouldn't allow people in official positions to play, because they thought you might have been abusing the payment system and stuff like that. So, in 92, I couldn't play, and then we appealed it towards the end of 92, and we got a decision in 93 that I could play. But I just, having done the footy manager's job, it was a pretty full-on job. So I tried to play, Brad, but I came back and played in the Derby, believe it or not, at East Fremantle Oval, and that was the only game I played, because the footy manager's job was a lot of after-hours work, as well as a lot of other things, and that's where my footy career playing finished.
25: Yeah. A couple of quick ones. And do you like footy today? I'm old school. I mean, there's a lot of us the same vintage. We're lucky enough to see football in the 60s, 70s, 80s and 90s, but the kids don't know any different these days, do they?
2: No, they don't. But when I look at the game today, I mean, nobody seems to play on each other. And I think for players that read the play pretty well, which you were one of those, and I think like to think I was probably one of those, we'd probably do it right today, Brad. But I think they should change the name of the game to not football, but handball, mate, because there's that much of it, I tell you.
25: Yeah, you're right. And I got an SMS coming through and asking, what do you do now?
2: I've had a few jobs since I finished in the football industry, but for the last 8 years, mate, I've been working for a mate of mine, Con Trippi, who's got a...
25: Oh, Trippi,
2: Yeah, Con Trippi, ex-president of East Fremantle, known Con for about 50 years. So I worked up north for about 12 years with Rio Tinto, Brad, but I had enough of the fly-in, fly-out work, so I came back here and he was good enough to offer me a job. Not that I've got any trade or anything like that, but I've been with Con and his son Reece for probably about 8 years now. So at the moment, mate, I'm just part-time 3 days a week when I can. I look after my granddaughter on Thursdays and it's quite good at the moment.
25: There's plenty of love coming through for you on the SMS. There's no doubt about this. The one coming from Laurie Colliver, who I think you're aware of. He's listening in Adelaide, as a matter of fact. And he said, ask Snuffy who the best player he played with at Hawthorn.
2: At Hawthorn, yeah. Well, I probably caught Lee towards the end of his career, but there was quite a few, mate. I mean, gee, Dunstall, Gary Ayres, you know. I think there was quite a lot, Brad. Very hard to distinguish. I mean, blokes like Tucky that just ran all day, you know. Dipper on the wing who just had a crack. I mean, it depends what you value and stuff like that. But no, I mean, when you think of a bloke like Jason Dunstall, and when he first came down from Cooperoo up in Queensland and first couple of weeks of training, I think I even lapped Jason, and you know what kind of a trainer I used to be. So that's how bad he was going, and look what he turned into. So, a lot of very good players during that Hawthorn era.
25: My word. Good on you, Snuffy. Thanks for your time tonight. We really appreciate it, staying up over there in the West. And your Hawks won tonight. And, you and I will be going head-to-head next week because the Bulldogs play the Hawks next week. We'll have a little bit of a side wager on that one, eh?
2: Yeah, we might. Well, you'd probably back it up with the Derby on Monday anyway. but I think you're a Monty, so I won't take that bet off you.
25: Good on you, Snuff. Well done. Well played.
2: All right.
25: Thanks for your time.
2: Buddy.
25: Much appreciated. Rod Lester Smith, who played with East Fremantle, and he played with Hawthorn, and he also played with the Brisbane Bears under Rocket Ead and Peter Knights up there. So terrific player. Very, very good player. And as he said, there's a lot of that going on these days, Antonio. People hurting their calves. A lot of calf injuries. Well, he had them back in the day then. So, it's done a full circle. Unfortunately, great to hear from Rod Lester Smith. Rod, I keep the calls coming. 1-33-693. It's 27 minutes before midnight here on Footy Nightline for Tobin Brothers Funerals, celebrating lives.
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25: Yeah, with Brad Harding tonight through until midnight. Say g'day to Sarah when you ring up 133693. And Tony, I was pushing the buttons and keeping things going. You can talk about anything you like. And of course, the phones were going nuts, weren't they, prior to the game about James Heard. And should he go back to Essendon and coach them? Or should they have an open process? If you didn't get a chance to get through, then you might be able to get through now. 133693. Or if you just want to, you know, take time out to sing the praises of Neil Danaher, and it's been a very sad week with the passing of the great man, and you may or may not have had the opportunity to go to the airwaves and get your point of view across. Tonight's best caller, $100 gift voucher, thanks to Harvey Norman. Shop hot deals on big screen TVs now at Harvey Norman. Let's go to Phil. G'day, Phil.
18: G'day, guys. How are you going?
25: Going well.
18: Great game tonight, although it wasn't really for St Kilda. They scored a few goals late after half-time, but Essendon were, I think, pretty much put it to bed by half-time.
25: Yeah, they had.
18: I wanted to mention about Neil Danaher, though. What an inspiration he's been for that MND, and I always supported, I have, right from the first MND slide thing. So,
25: sure.
18: I just hope, you know, as the guy said before, he might have passed away, but I just hope it continues and they keep getting support for these people that struggle with that. So,
25: oh, for sure. Yeah. Absolutely. And unfortunately, it's becoming more prevalent. And, you know, yeah. As I say, when Neil first came out with it, we really didn't know a lot about it, Phil, to be brutally honest.
18: No.
25: And now there seems to be more people that you know in your 6 degrees of separation, so to speak, that are getting it, and it's quite scary, really. And but you could think, as I say, all of the descriptive words, selfless, unbelievable. He was anything he did to raise funds, and was it now about $140 million? It wasn't for him. It's for someone else who's going to get lucky because he's done all the hard yards.
18: Yeah. I'm a bad Blues supporter. How do you think they'll go against the Caps tomorrow night?
25: Yeah, well, they're going pretty well. It sounds like Sarah and Antonio, they're obviously barracking for the Cats, so they're saying, no, you've got no chance. But, it was interesting because after they upset my Bulldogs the other week, I was having a discussion with a man who would know, and he said, they'll keep winning. And I thought, seriously? I thought it was just one of those aberrations. I just thought it was a horrible game.
18: Right.
25: They got the job done last week. They played really, really well.
18: And that Eisen's going to be a good player for a long time. Jack Eisen?
25: Yes, he's going to be a beauty. No, he gave him, you know, and what he did on the Sir Doug Nicholls round was fantastic, of course, but he can play. He can play. But, you know, that's what happens. Sometimes there's a circuit breaker. Oh, sorry to see Vossi go, but at the moment things are going okay and look, Phil, it's 90% above the shoulders, so if Geelong don't show up tomorrow night with their game face on, who knows?
18: Exactly, yeah.
25: Good on you, mate. Well, appreciate your call keep supporting MND and may the spirit of Neil Danaher live on forever. Thank you, my friend. Let's go to Adam. G'day, Adam.
0: Brad. Good to talk to you, Brad.
25: Adam. How are you,
0: very
25: sir?
0: Very good. From WA, Brad.
25: Good on you.
0: Good to hear your voice.
25: Good to hear your voice.
0: Brad, first thing I want to say is a condolence to the dad and their families. I like them brothers when they used to play baseball.
25: Yes. What about the day when four of them went out there and played in the one team?
0: I know.
25: Unbelievable.
0: They were tall boys.
25: Yeah.
0: And when the West Coast Eagles came in, I was hoping the West Coast Eagles could be tall to match them, you know?
25: Yeah.
0: They were tall boys.
25: Yeah.
0: And also, Brad, I enjoyed the game today, Brad. And St Kilda started a bit slow, I think, but Hawthorne played well. Yeah,
25: they did, Adam. And look, I just can't understand why St Kilda didn't play with a little bit more freedom like they did after half time. Yeah. You know you're going to get scored against, but at least you give the fans something. And Silvani, they moved the magnets around. Silvani went forward, he kicked three goals, you know, which was good. At least they looked like they were far more competitive in the second half because they certainly weren't in the first.
0: Yeah. I went to hospital the other day, Brad, had a little bit of puffy in the belly, but the nurses and doctor were very good here.
25: Good.
0: St. John and Gordie.
25: Oh, good on you.
0: All right, I feel good.
25: Well, good on you, Adam. We really appreciate it. And good on you from ringing from Perth. And Antonio says, where's he from? I said, he's from Stratton, Western Australia, and his lovely wife, Olga, is the best cook in the world.
0: Thanks very much, Brad, and have a good night to you.
25: Good on you, Adam. Adam from Stratton. There you go. 133-693-133-693. Come and join the conversation. Doesn't matter whether you're in Perth or Melbourne. Give us a call. If you've got something to add to the conversation, we'll be more than happy to have a chat to you. On the other side of this, we'll hear from both coaches of tonight's game, but also Tony Mack, a bit more Perth flavour. He's going to come in and have a little bit of a chat with me about it. And he loves his D's. Go D's. And, we beat them last week. He might want to talk to me. Antonio, the Bulldogs beat the D's last week, but we'll get Tony Mack in as well. It's coming up 18 minutes before midnight here on Footy Nightline.
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2: Across Australia, you're listening to Footy Nightline. 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
25: Yeah, 14 before midnight with Brad Hardy. Yeah, looking forward to your calls. We'll get to Lisa and many more lining up to have their say. Oh, we're just going to wind back the clock. This is like old time.
3: It is a
25: Where
3: little bit late. Brad, it's lovely to see you.
25: Somebody pinch me. Where am I?
3: I know. What decade is it?
25: Huh? Hello, Tony Mack.
3: Nice to see you and welcome to this, because you don't get to spend a lot of time in this particular part of it.
25: No, I'll leave that up to you and Roscoe and...
3: And a whole lot of Russell. Interesting people that come in and out. This is the place to be, isn't it?
25: Yes.
3: In terms of this particular studio.
25: Dennis's domain.
3: Yes, exactly. So much to talk about in the world of footy, which you've been doing beautifully. And I think we're all coming to grips with the great Australian of the year much loved, and how we're going to commemorate that. It looks as if it's going to be a lovely time, you know, fantastic, very sure. important time at the MCG.
25: Mm. Oh, my word. Funeral. This is going to be the biggest one, I think. I think they'll get... in excess of 90,000 there, I'm sure of it. You know, you're the same as me. I mean, you get absolutely badgered because I think you read tickets. You know, can you get me a couple of tickets to, you know, I want to go to that game.
3: It'll be.
25: You know, and that's the top. It's going to be an event and a half, and so it should be too. So, which is really, really good.
3: An extraordinary person. Oh. You got to spend far more time than I did when he was there in WA for such a period of time, and an extraordinary person. And, you know, I loved him because he was part of Melbourne during a very difficult time, the Melbourne Footy Club, and will be remembered so fondly, I think, and with much love, notwithstanding the amazing project on which is now, that will be there, you would hope, forever.
25: Yeah. Well, I think we all like to think we've put some sort of imprint on this world before our lease runs out. But he's went global. It's gone global because I watch the news services and listen to AW on a regular basis 24/7. And, you know, now we've got international people wanting to come here because of MND. You know, we're actually a leader in the world, which is fantastic. Yeah. And that's all because of Neil.
3: It is in so many areas, life changing for people.
25: What have you got on tonight?
3: Other side of Nathan Kosh, who I think you just met officially for the first time. Nathan Kosh is a great contributor. And when we get him, we'll talk a little bit of footy, not so much footy, but it's certainly Pets and Jets. So, because he's also a vet.
25: Yes.
3: And so he comes in and we talk about certainly lots of things to do with aviation and if you have a sick pet. Now, you're a great dog lover.
25: Yeah, I am.
3: And you are passionate about your puppy.
25: Well, yeah, I lost her recently, not so long ago, yes. 17 she was.
3: Not going to be replaced as yet?
25: Not yet.
3: Have you made an executive decision about that?
25: Just for a little while. Just wait a little space between me.
3: Because we often say how debilitating that is when you lose. It's just...
25: Cut my heart out.
3: It cuts you. It does, doesn't it?
25: Yeah, unbelievable. She was just a gorgeous little thing and went with me everywhere, except here. But she would have come if she was allowed.
3: If she was allowed to. Well, I know occasionally Taylor, who works very closely with Dennis Walter, occasionally will bring in her puppy.
25: Yes.
3: And it just wanders around the studio. We think, well, it's 11 o'clock at night. Come and say hello, and it'll wander in and see me in the studio next door, and it becomes quite convivial.
25: And I often hear Ando in the mornings. I think he brings his dog in too, doesn't he? Chappy.
3: That's right. So anyway, so Nathan Kosh will be here, and then we'll cross over to the United States, have a bit of fun. And Paula Katz joins us on a Friday morning, or this Friday morning, with a fair bit of stuff to do with motoring, in particular the new Ferrari, and the world's gone into meltdown because...
25: The Pope.
3: Well, the Pope, and it's a fully electric motor car.
25: Yes.
3: And so people who are passionate about the brand Ferrari going, no, it's not
5: Scheisenhouse.
3: That's it.
25: I was watching that story, and I thought, and then they said, and they awarded the Pope, and I thought, they're going to give him a car.
3: Yes.
25: They gave him a steering wheel.
3: The steering wheel, that was it. It's the Pope.
25: Bad luck, Pope.
3: So I hope you'll come and join us wherever you are listening right now. We will be here just after the news at midnight. We haven't even talked about the mighty D's.
25: Yeah, go D's.
3: Go D's.
25: Yeah, well, you weren't talking about go D's last week. I didn't hear from from you last week? No, what happened?
3: I don't know.
25: I normally do.
3: So, but we had a real, I went to the, my daughters were over from WA and we went to the Melbourne Hawthorn game.
25: Good.
3: How good was that to have that win?
25: Yes.
3: But then just off the boil, and I think in this day and age, if you don't get a really good start in that first quarter, you lose a bit of momentum throughout. And, you know, so we'll just see what happens this week.
25: Always good to see you, Macca.
3: You too, well, my friend.
25: And hopefully if people ring you from Perth after the midnight news. That is for four. It's coming up to 10 minutes. So let's quickly fit in a call before we go to our next commitment. Lisa's on the line. I think she might be ringing from Perth too. Hello, Lisa.
5: Oh, hi, Brad. Yes, from Ellenbrook.
25: Brad. There you go.
5: And it's good to have you on Footy Nightline.
25: Yeah, you probably feel as though you're on 60 Hour with Tony Mack as well. God almighty.
5: Now, I listen to Tony Mack all the time, so because I'm a bit like Carl Langdon, I don't sleep that much.
25: Good on you.
5: And, Brad, firstly, I just want to send my condolences out to Neil Danaher's family and friends, and what a great legend he was. Yeah, and it's just so, so sad, you know, the way that that's what happened to him. But, you know, he's left a great legacy.

0: they did, like it was just wrong.
1: Yeah.
0: And he just wanted to win a grand final, and he didn't care how they won it. He just wanted to win one. I just don't think that they should even go down that path.
1: Fair enough.
0: Anyway.
1: Nice and strong, Lisa. Thank you very much for your call. Really appreciate it. I've got to clear this commitment, come back, because we've got a special package coming your way straight after this. It's 8 minutes before midnight here on Footy Nightlock.
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1: That's it for us from Footy Nightline for Tobin Brothers Funeral celebrating live. Sit back, relax. Antonio's put this together as we go up to midnight. And Tony Mack, this has been Footy Nightline.
8: He's only about 30 metres out. He wouldn't be 30 metres out. He puts this to it. It's only 5 points the difference. So it's 5 points the difference now.
9: Jackson Rose throws it out in front. He's caught holding the ball. Advantage play. Away goes Neil Danaher. Will he get a goal? It's a beautiful kick. Neil Danaher, welcome back.
10: I'm very excited, firstly, to be involved with such a great football club as Melbourne. It's one of the oldest football clubs in Australia and probably the world. So I'm really excited to be involved in the rebuilding process that's now in front of us. It's going to be a great challenge.
11: He and his family were dealt a blow that changed all their lives.

0: forever when he was diagnosed with motor neurone disease. Neil knows this is one struggle he's unlikely to win. He's embracing his plight as well as he can and is determined to do whatever it takes to raise awareness and find a cure. Neil Danaher was doing a simple task when he knew something was wrong.
1: When I struggle to put pegs on the line, so there's a story there, Tim. Don't put your washing out. I just thought, oh, well, I've got a weakness in my hand and I'll fix it. You know, modern science, a few tablets, a few injections.
0: Nothing serious.
1: I'll be back putting clothes on the line again. I would rather not have motor neurone disease. I didn't pick this campaign. M&D picked me.
0: Yeah.
1: If I don't stand up, why should I ask anyone else to stand up and support?
2: I can't accept that right now there's no treatment or cure. And that drives me to go, well, what can I do? Might help me. Well, what can I do that might make it better for others? And I think there's something in that for you guys too. And football is a continuum. If you look at self, over there selfish and over there selfless on that line. And nothing great can get done with selfish people.
3: We've got a family philosophy, Robbo. Play on. Just play on. In football, if you play on, something happens. That's if you go back and look, don't play on,
0: yeah,
3: you know, nothing happens. So we are saying play on. And we'll keep playing on.
4: Members, stand as one, blue beanies on. Collectively, it makes for quite a sight. The great Neil Danaher. Melbourne and Collingwood players forming a guard of honour. The Demons along the boundary fence. The Magpies along the white line. And the applause is sustained. The respect is immense for Neil Danaher.
5: I sit here tonight deeply honoured to accept the title of Australian of the Year 2025.
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3: The fight won't be over come Monday. M&D's a beast. It's going to be hard to knock out, but we won't give up.
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0: 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When you're ready to sell your home, call Ian Reid Vendor Advocates first.
1: Hello, I'm Gabrielle Hodson. A woman from Melbourne's north will front court on terror charges. The 34-year-old's been arrested, accused of travelling to Syria to join ISIS 13 years ago. The Broadmeadows woman returned in September with another woman who's still under investigation. AFP Deputy Commissioner Hilda Sirik has defended the time-taken delay charges.
2: These are highly complex matters and we need to be able to take the time and effort to make sure that the evidence is admissible and to a legal standard.
1: Three other brides have been charged in the last fortnight, including two Melbourne women accused of slavery. The federal government's launched a $2 billion lawsuit against corporate giant 3M, claiming it covered up the harmful effects of forever chemicals, PFAS, in its firefighting foam. It's reportedly the largest legal claim ever brought by the Commonwealth government. A man has died after a unit fire in Sydney's eastern beaches. Emergency services were called to South Coogee just after seven, where they found a third floor unit well alight. Paramedics treated the man, but he couldn't be revived. Charges have been dropped for a Perth mother accused of stealing her son's six-figure payout from the fatal 2016 Dreamworld tragedy. Michelle Lisa Hansen and her son Thomas were on a ride at the Gold Coast theme park when it flipped, killing four people. Her son was one of the first people to help and was awarded around $180,000 in compensation. The prosecution has noted the proceeding wasn't in the public interest. Dentists will now be able to take legal guidance if their patients are experiencing domestic and family violence. A collaboration between James Cook University and North Queensland Women's Legal Service has created a legal guide to provide dentists with the details that they need to help their patients in tough situations. Associate Professor Felicity Croker says there are a number of things that dentists can do.
3: What do they document? Is this the right way to do it? What are their requirements around the patient says, I don't want you to document that. What do they do in that case? What if they're called as a witness? What if their notes are subpoenaed?
1: Finance and the Aussie dollar is buying 71.2 US cents.
0: 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It's all about stories, about connection, conversations and news you can trust. 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
1: Disappointment for the Aussies at the French Open with another two bundled out, Adam Walton and Kim Birrell. Craig Gabriel's in Paris.
4: After losing the first set, Birrell came charging back to level the match, winning the second set 6-love. She and Oleksandra Olynykova went toe-to-toe in the final set. Each had service breaks, but at 5-all in the breaker, the Ukrainian stepped it up, eventually winning 6-3, love 6-7-6. Walton gave things a shot. He prolonged the match, but in the fourth, Zachary Zwider finished things off 6-3, 6-4, 6-7, 6-2. And Naomi Osaka won in straight sets. Craig Gabriel, Paris.
1: Round 12 AFL has kicked off with a massive win for Hawthorn over St Kilda. 18 goals, 11, 119 to the Saints' 9 goals, 13, 67. The Hawks led from the start with one goal after the siren.
5: Hawthorn lead by 46 points, and to bring up the 50 after the bell, he can take a couple of steps, brilliantly done. What a perfect finish for Hawthorn.
1: New South Wales has beaten Queensland 12 points to 4 in the Women's Origin 3, gaining the first ever series clean sweep. The Blues' Jamie Fressard says it was hard fought.
6: We obviously had a lot of hard work to do and give it to Queensland. They gave it to us till the very last minute, but I'm making history, so I'm so proud of the girls.
1: And that's the latest in news and in sport.
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1: Around the country, Canberra, a mostly sunny day, heading for 19. Melbourne, partly cloudy, 16, and a strong wind warning for East Gippsland. Sydney, showers easing, 22, and strong wind warnings for all coastal areas in New South Wales. Brisbane, wind easing, partly cloudy, 23. Strong wind warnings for Moreton Bay, as well as the Sunshine and Gold Coasts. Perth showers 19, Adelaide showers 19, Hobart showers 17, and flood warnings for the South Esk River. Darwin sunny 31.
16: 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Welcome to Australia Overnight. And now

big welcome to everybody right across Australia, whether you're 3AW here in Melbourne Town, the good people at 5AA in Adelaide, 6PR in Perth, hello to you. Nathan Kosh will be here in just a moment. It's Pets and Jets, 133693 if you'd like to be part of it.

0: Nathan Kosh comes in, takes his seat at the table for Australia Overnight. Here we go.
1: Airwaves, here is my request.

0: He is. Turn that on. He is a Qantas. Thank
1: What's
0: you.
1: That on,
0: he,
1: on
0: thank
1: a
0: you.
1: Thing.
0: It's an on button. Yes. He is a Qantas captain. He's also a vet of renown. If you would like to jump on board, come and join us with Nathan Kosh. Yours truly, T Mac. 133-693. What a lovely to see you, Brad Hardy.
1: It was. It was a great thrill
0: studio
1: to meet
0: with us. Well, you hadn't met Brad before.
1: I haven't. No.
0: He's a very attractive man.
1: Very handsome. Very handsome man.
0: That's right. Yes. hello. Have you just been? Have you been away? Or
1: yes, I flew early in the morning today, so I had a few hours at home, and ran off to Moorabbin Airport and caught up with some young instructors and things there, which was nice.
0: What's the vibe at Moorabbin?
1: The vibe is, as a place, is not so good because, unfortunately, and the same things happened at Bankstown in Sydney, is that when the airports were leased out by the government of the day, they leased them out to property developers. So you'll find so much of Moorabbin Airport and Bankstown have been, you've got all sorts of warehouses and showrooms and supermarkets and all of that. And I think the grand plan for those companies is to shut the airports down. So that's just my opinion, but I think it's a sad day because we'll probably have the two largest cities in Australia without general aviation airports.
0: Yeah.
1: And where are the, you know, the people, the pilots of the future going to come? And you need somewhere in town because otherwise if you're, you know, at one of the academies and living in and doing it full time, that's one thing. But if you just want to learn or you're a private pilot or whatever, to have to go so much further afield to go flying, it's a bit sad, really. I guess that's progress, but it's a real shame if those airports do close down because many thousands of airline pilots, Royal Flying Doctor people, all manner of, you know, corporate pilots, you know, we all learnt our craft at these general aviation airports. So, I think it's a real shame when governments lease things out to people who have a different idea about what the future should be.
0: Was there an opportunity to put it so more aircraft could fly in, fly out of that area, or would that not work because of the housing around it?
1: Well, this is the problem. I mean, when
0: we just really need one that side of town.
1: Yeah. Well, when Moorabbin was built, it was just an all over grass airfield.
0: Yeah, cool.
1: Back in the days of tiger moths and things, and then of course they put in the runways, and it developed from there.
0: Did it get back to the 50s?
1: Earlier than that. Yeah. Mm. So Essendon Airport in Melbourne was formed around 1914 or so at the start of the First World War. And for those in Melbourne know, of course, that was the airport from whence you would come and go. And then they, when Tullamarine was open in about 1970, then everything moved out. But there's still activity at Essendon. There's the odd flying school, a lot of corporate, air ambulance works out of there. So it still has a major role, but there's pressure on it as well. But Essendon had a lot more land and there still seems to be room for aviation there, but places like Moorabbin and Bankstown are filling up because a lot of the parking areas, for instance, have been closed down. A lot of the aviation businesses have been forced out because they're building warehouses and factories and that sort of thing. So a bit sad to see, but by the look of it, and spoke to a few people today, in fact, it appears to be pretty much inevitable that their days are numbered there.
0: Wherever you are, right across Australia, 133693, come and join us. We'll get to those calls in just a tick. And the text line, if you'd like to be part of it, 0477 693 693. And for our great listeners in Wabble, UA, 133882. So in other words, just your normal talkback number, and it brings it right through directly to us. Let's kick off some of these calls, mate. Christian, Port Melbourne, good morning.
2: Oh, good morning to you.
1: Good morning, Christian.
2: Can you hear me?
1: Yes, we got you.
0: Get far away.
2: I'm in Port Melbourne, yeah. It's pretty close to you. But, I mean, I just want to say, like, I give major respect to Neville. And, but...
0: To Neville, just remind us who is Neville, my friend Christian?
2: Oh no.
1: Neil,
2: yeah.
0: Sorry, Neil.
2: Yeah, and I give respect to Major MDM, whatever.
0: Yeah, I mean, it's an amazing time. It's a very sad time, Christian, for the great man, the family, and people that knew and loved Neil. So you're right about that. But...
2: Right now? Okay. And it just, there's no, you know, parade for us. There's no love for us. We all are just tremendously, like, just told that we're not right.
0: And just, Christian, who tells you that?
2: Life.
0: Life, yeah. Well, you're part of this family, Christian, so you're always welcome to contribute any time that you're available to us. Feel free to be part of the program any time. Let's go to Adelaide. Hello, Pete.
3: Tommy, are you better?
0: Better than what?
1: No, I was going to ask.
0: That's right, better than...
3: Well, you weren't well. Anyway...
0: Yeah, I had a couple of days during the week. You're right.
3: You're right. Quickly, preview, I know Nathan's not into sample. Round 8 begins... tomorrow at Elizabeth.
0: Tomorrow being Friday? Today being Friday?
3: No, tomorrow
1: Saturday.
3: Being Saturday.
0: Right, okay. Yep.
3: Okay, I'll be quick. Central West, the TV game on Channel 7. Central yet to win a game. Smashed by Sturt at Unley last week. West who beat Sturt at Richmond. I'm going to go Central to record their first win of the year. Now, on Sunday, we've got 3 games here in Adelaide. Torrential rain today, or we're still on Friday, aren't we? Thursday. Yeah. Anyway.
1: But,
3: I'm confused.
1: 2000 and which? Hang on.
3: No, we're still on Thursday.
0: Can we start again? Here, we should start the entire program again. Yes. To be honest.
1: Yes.
0: So, Pete, that's why I said so. From where to go? So we're talking. We're now Friday morning. Let's assume we're Friday morning. So are you talking about matches that
3: start tomorrow afternoon at Elizabeth, the home of Holden, who were closed down, as you know, Tony.
0: Yes, I do.
3: Anyway, Central District versus West Adelaide. Both struggling a bit. Central will win by over 4 goals. Then on Sunday, which is the last day of autumn, the 31st of May,
0: yeah,
3: my Double Blues venture out to Noarlunga, which is in the deep south. Now, to get there, Tony and Nathan, I've got to get a train and I've got to get a bus. And anyway, South and Sturt are equal on 4 wins, 3 losses. Sturt will win because Marty Matner is the best coach in the sample, despite losing both interstate games to Victoria and WA. The next game is your game, Tony, at the parade at Norwood. The equal 2 teams, Norwood and the Eagles, will clash. Norwood are in superb form.
0: They are.
3: Coached by former Sturt great and 2002 McGarry medalist Jade Sheedy, a personal friend of mine. Norwood will win at home. The last game, North Adelaide versus Glenelg. Glenelg were beaten because of Taylor Walker at Brighton Road last week. I'm going for an upset. North will win at Prospect. And on that note, on the following long weekend, your team, Norwood, play my team, Sturt,
0: oh,
3: and Unleashed.
0: There will be 6,000. What a crowd. We'll talk again before that particular game then, I promise you.
3: Yeah, good luck, Tony.
0: Good on you, Pete. Thank you. Well done. He's passionate about his SANFL.
1: And why not? You know, the AFL's kind of overtaken everything, but the local competitions are the breeding ground for so many great players, and it's nice to support local football and get up there.
0: It's fantastic. And some of these kids are coming through mid-draft.
1: My word.
0: It's wonderful. Victoria Police, Essendon Airport out there. Yes. David at Mount Waverley.
1: That's right. The police air wing is out there as well. So these subsidiary airports certainly have a great function and a great place for our community. And there's all the firefighting choppers and things are based out of Essendon as well for the summer. So, but yeah, plenty of good work being done, and let's hope that things can be turned around before they all get shut down, because we need them.
0: Wherever you are, right across Australia, 133-693 is our telephone number if you'd like to be part of it, and we hope you will. Nathan Kosh is here. You might have a question to do with a much-loved pet at your house, or Maybe a question with regards to aviation as well. Anything. We have a couple of hours with Nathan. Anything you would like to raise, feel free. Artie, Chris, Amber, we will come to you next. It is Australia Overnight.
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0: How is your team, St Kilda?
1: Thanks for reminding me.
0: Yeah.
1: Second half, they turned up.
0: Okay.
1: I don't know what happened in the first half.
0: It was. I mean, you lost.
1: Yes.
0: Just pointing
1: Thank
0: that
1: you.
0: Out.
1: Thank you.
0: So, but at least you don't have to worry now for the rest of the week.
1: That's right. I can enjoy the rest of the weekend of football. As Rex Hunt used to say, it's a destroyation.
0: Yeah, very much. And I must confess, I've got a soft spot for St Kilda.
1: So do I, between the ears.
0: Yeah, because Dad was passionate about St Kilda.
1: Uh-huh.
0: Not that he was a great footy person, Irish person, and didn't know a lot about it.
1: Yes.
0: Except that during that time, he would sell motor cars, to people like Verdon Howe.
1: Yes.
0: To Carl.
1: Yes.
0: They would come through and he would deal with them over many, many years from that 66 squad.
1: Yes, yes.
0: And they became regular customers. And so he was passionate about, but he kept saying, I know nothing about footy.
1: Neither do they. That was the trouble.
0: Well, they did. Well, they
1: no,
0: won.
1: They did.
0: They did. Then they won the premiership.
1: They did.
0: Party, hello. Morning.
13: Good morning, Tony Mack, Nathan and Ethan. Now, two funny situations. The first one, I don't know if you've seen the news. Your area, Tony, in Western Australia, there was a wild turkey that burst in a cafe and scared the living daylights out of all the staff and they ran out. I couldn't help laughing.
0: Was it a turkey or was it a...
1: It was Gold Coast, wasn't it?
13: I think it was Western Australia. And then last night, I seen another one in Turkey itself, the country, a bull they were going to sacrifice.
0: Saw the bull, yeah.
13: Burst into a barber shop and went amok.
1: Not a China shop?
0: No, that would have been perfect.
1: Yes, wouldn't it?
0: Had it been a China shop.
1: A China shop, how would that be? It'd be dining out on that for the next 100
0: Forever.
1: Years.
0: Forever.
1: Yes.
13: Yes, the coincidental, I couldn't help laughing. I like a bit of amusement with the animals. So have you ever, those turkeys, Nathan, can you tame them?
1: No. Not once they're. I mean, if you raise them from, if you get an egg and raise them as people do with chickens, they'll imprint on you and do all that sort of stuff. But if you've got an actual adult turkey, I think if it's causing a problem, there's only one solution, and it involves
0: eating,
1: heating it up for a certain time,
0: don't.
1: With a certain sauce.
0: Have you got a bird in your life?
13: Well, what sort of bird are you talking about?
0: I'm talking about, like, you know, a pet bird, for example. Last weekend on the Gold Coast was the National Budgerigar Convention.
1: Yes. And friends of mine used to breed budgies.
0: Oh, I know. And when you look at the world.
1: When you look at the size of these, and England is a big place for budgie breeding. And when you look at these things, they're half the size of a cockatoo. They're absolutely enormous.
0: Huge.
1: The budgies that they breed. And there's, you know, mega dollars in the breeding and the showing and all that kind of thing. It's not just, you know, putting a couple of budgies together and then selling the babies. The colors that they have bred and developed are just magnificent,
0: good.
1: Beautiful birds.
0: Artie, thank you very much for that, because I rang a dear mate and I said, how are you, where are you? And he said, I'm on the Gold Coast. And I said, what are you doing? He said, it's the big budgie convention, people from around Australia.
1: And you thought it was a Kylie Minogue convention.
0: Well, I did. But he said it's just the crowd and the audience. And he was looking after some of the media and the people involved in it.
1: He wasn't doing an Amway thing, was he?
0: No, it wasn't, no.
1: Okay.
0: It wasn't Amway, no. However, I work in broadcast, so just while I have your attention, because this could go pear-shaped very quickly if it hasn't already, can I have a quick word with you now about Amway?
1: Yes.
0: Thank you, Chris Brody. Morning, Chris O.
14: Hello, Tony Mack and Nathan. Nathan, you had been switched on for many months. All the pilots, the airlines around the world, knowing that you would have to come up with a plan B, C or D with the FIFA World Cup, the biggest event in 2 weeks' time.
1: Oh, there's always, whenever you have these big events, not only is it the hotels and the ground transport and all of that, because you get such an influx of fans from all the way around the world. I don't know how it's all going with the immigration authorities in the States, because of course they've made it much more difficult for people to go and visit the US, but I presume they've beefed up their border patrols, or not border patrols, border controls, and getting people in. But yeah, there'd be extra air traffic controllers, there'd be traffic management plans, as there are before any big event. So yeah, this would have been in the planning for a number of years, and hopefully it all goes off without a hitch.
14: Well, it's what to do with the Middle East. A lot of those, what is it now, 52 qualifiers for the World Cup. So all those airlines and pilots and passengers coming from all the countries that have got footballers and their visit and the people going to watch it will have to go very different routes and pay a lot more money to get to North America. Being the FIFA World Cup being played in North America, USA and Canada.
1: And Mexico.
14: They'll have to be minutes, hours in the coming days if things take a very sinister turn. I don't think Donald Trump's going to make difficult decisions now, knowing that the biggest event, they're on show for this is the biggest event in the world every 4 years.
1: That's right.
14: So knowing that America is on show for the FIFA World Cup, I don't think he want to be making sinister decisions at any time soon, would he?
1: Well, I don't know that would even be in his reckoning, but is Iran going to be playing in the World Cup? Are those players and officials and spectators going to be allowed into the States, or are they going to be banned, given that they're blowing the shizen out of each other at the moment? It would seem rather odd, A, that Iran would even send a team, but they might do. And if they do, what happens as far as their acceptance into North America? So politics always has a thing to do with it. In particular, I guess you go back even to you'd remember, Tony, in 1936 in the Berlin Olympics. And, course, Jesse Owen that kind of threw a spanner in the works as far as the Aryan supremacy. Mm. But, yes, it'll be interesting and whether the American players have been on note. Oh, sorry, the USA players have been on notice that either you win this damn thing or look out.
0: Yeah,
1: who knows?
0: You can imagine when you think about the world of sport where players have taken a stand at those games. Mm. There was a great history of that, wasn't it? And they would be most often they were criticised for taking a stand.
1: And the. The Black Rights salutes, was that huge. Mexico and Peter Norman, the Australian?
0: It would have been, that goes back to the 60s.
1: Well and truly.
0: Yeah, it was major news right across the world.
1: And then you had, of course, boycotts of Moscow Olympics by the US and then vice versa with the Russians and in the Los Angeles Olympics. And sport has certainly been very political and don't know what's going to happen with the World Cup. We'll find out, I guess, in the next few weeks who will be there, who won't be there, and what's going to happen.
0: Amber, hello. Welcome.
15: Oh, there you are. I was wondering if I got lost in the system.
0: No, never. You're not lost, Amber.
15: Most
0: of us are actually lost in many, many ways.
15: Oh, I'm lost in my thoughts a lot of the time. Oh, no. But anyway, lovely to hear you back, Tony, because I got a bit confused when it was coming from Sydney because I'm thinking, oh, it's not the weekend. Anyway, but enough of that. Hi, Nathan.
1: Hello, Amber.
15: Hi. I love it when you're on, Nathan.
1: Oh, thank you.
15: And I wondered, what do you think of Adelaide Airport, the new Adelaide Airport?
1: Well, I was there for the going in and out of there when it was the old Adelaide Airport. Well, still the same airport, but obviously the terminal building changed, and the fact that they were able to keep the airport running when they sort of knocked, I remember the old terminal and you had to walk across the tarmac and do all that sort of stuff.
15: They built
1: the new airport, and it was quite a revelation. And the terminal building, bit of trivia, is actually a kilometre long. So if you go from one end to the other, it's a kilometre long, and it's already a bit small for its purpose. So I believe they're looking at putting some extra gates and things in there. It's always a pleasure to fly in there. When you come in and land to the southwest, which we do most of the time, you've got the city, Adelaide Oval, everything just down on your left-hand side. And if you come in from the other direction on the main runway there, you've come over Glen Elg North, and I see my old place there as we come in and looking up towards Henley Beach and Semaphore the other way and then down towards Glen Elg and Brighton. I do.
15: Well, what I was going to say, because my first flight, I was 17, and I flew to Perth, and I actually, my brother at the time, he was 10 years older than me, but he was living with an air hostess from Ansett when they had the orange coats. And
0: there's a story.
15: It was the one and only time my mum came to the airport because she said it was too bad. Anyway, he said, you've got stretch, because his girlfriend worked for Ansett, and they put an extra middle in the plane. Do you remember that? It was an extra on plane.
1: An extra middle, sorry, did you say?
15: Yeah. He said they called the plane stretch because they put it extra in the...
1: Oh, extra seats because it was a longer aeroplane?
15: Yes. I can't explain it.
1: No, the different variants, some of them are longer and some of them are shorter. The stretch version, they would have been able to get some extra rows of seats. But when you talk about Ansett with the orange uniforms, the thing that popped into my head, you may or may not remember, John Farnham did an ad for Ansett at the time.
0: He did.
1: And does people know the name of the flight attendant to which he was referring when he sang his song about Ansett?
0: Oh, what a question. What a question.
1: So thank you, Amber, for triggering that memory. But there you go. So, yeah, maybe people will remember. We'll come back to that perhaps shortly and see if people text us or ring us or whatever and see if you remember what was the name of the flight attendant that John Farnham sang about. Or he was Johnny back in the day.
0: 133693. There's a little teaser for you. 133693. Amber, thank you. We should also talk about you may have seen just in the last few days about Melbourne Airport and how it's going to change with the drop-in pickup area.
1: Yes. Adelaide's done it because there was a ramp right next to the terminal building, which has now essentially been removed. And there's a pickup and drop-off area that's a fair way away from the terminal. You have to walk across this concourse to get there. And if people are in Adelaide Airport, as a by the way, if you head down towards the Virgin end, they've built this whole new display area for an aeroplane called the Vickers Vimy. And that was the aeroplane that flew from London to Australia in 1920 with Sir Keith and Ross Smith. Mm. And it was intricately, really indirectly involved with the formation of Qantas. So very historic aircraft, and you can get right up and have a look and think, my God, these people flew all the way from England in this thing.
0: Amazing. And then Ross Smith played a bit for St Kilda?
1: It was in his latter years.
0: That's right, his latter years. Danny, will come to you next. 133693. Tis Australia Overnight. Good morning.
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0: Nathan Kosh is here. I'll make a presenter of a yet.
1: Operation Sow's Ear.
0: That's right.
1: Into Silk Purse.
0: 133-693 is our telephone number. Look at all these wonderful texts. Let's deal very quickly with these before we go back to calls.
1: Yes.
0: Nathan, Melbourne, to the Melbourne Auckland just gone over here home.
1: Yeah.
0: Says David, Airbus A320.
1: Yep.
0: Noisy.
1: They're no noisier than usual, maybe just because it's light winds and things at the moment that it sounds a bit noisier. But yes, I live directly under the flight path, depending on which runway they're using, heading across to Auckland. So yes, you can always go, they're running a bit late or they're running early. So yep, the late night flights heading over to New Zealand.
0: And Penny says, I'm sure Amber may have been referring to a stretch Boeing 727-200 series. I was living in Glenelg, 1973, and flying for TAA.
1: The friendly way.
0: Says Penny.
1: Yes.
0: Penny,
1: hello,
0: thank
1: Penny.
0: You.
1: Yes. Yes, there were different versions, and we had 737s of different versions later on. But yes, the stretch versions, they put some more rows of seats in the different versions of the same aircraft.
0: A run play New Zealand, June 16 in California.
1: That will be interesting.
0: Yeah,
1: and
0: it will be.
1: You know, for the team, I would imagine that they'd have massive security around them, from the Iranian.
0: Do you think?
1: maybe. Maybe a couple of people with machetes or something or other, but I shouldn't have said that. Yes. Ooh. Where were we? No, there'll be massive, Iranian security, I'm sure, to stop defecting, and I imagine from the American side, because they'd be worried that they might be spies or doing whatever they do. So it's going to be pretty interesting times with all of that coming up in the next few weeks.
0: Now, we've just raced down to the bowels of 3AW's library.
1: I was wondering why you were running, so you had racing bowels.
0: And we have, and thank you for all these people, many of whom I think have probably got it right. We'll confirm one way or the other in just a moment. But this may bring back a memory. Have a listen to this.

0: probably all about the visuals, but look at all these people all saying Susan Jones. Yes, that's got to go back to the late 60s, early 70s. Is there a date on that, Ethan?
1: No, no date on it. It would have to be, but I think they actually made a song out of it, or whether the song came first, and then John Farnham modified it to be the Ansett ad. But it was very catchy, and, you know, to get someone like him singing an ad was it's kind of cool.
0: It was a very young John.
1: It was a very Johnny.
0: I hope he's listening.
1: Yes.
0: Here we go. Oh, gee, I haven't thought of that for 50
1: That's right.
0: years.
1: You know, not only does he have to forget Sadie the cleaning lady, but he's got to try and forget Susan Jones. But I remember there was a series on, I don't know if it was the ABC or the SBS, and they were talking with a lot of the old flight attendants from back in the day when they were air hostesses, of course, and they were talking to Susan Jones, and I think she ended up working for Qantas after Ansett. I think there was something like that. People might know, but yeah, Mark from Scoresby was telling 1967 was the ad, so we were just whippersnippers.
0: Yeah, of course.
1: Yeah,
0: there you go.
1: And, yeah,
0: isn't that a fantastic piece of history?
1: Oh, and David as well said in 1967. So, and the slogan, as David says, was how can both airlines be the same? Because, of course, back in the day it was TAA and Ansett, neither of which really exist. But how can both airlines be the same? We've got Susan Jones.
0: Danny in Port Augusta, hello.
2: Mr. Mac and Nathan, how are you?
1: Very well, Danny.
2: Not the only ad that John Farnham has done. He also did the one about Rundle Mall. So.
1: Rundle Mall?
2: Yeah, he did an ad for Rundle Mall.
1: Ah, we're going to have to hunt that up.
0: What year would that have been approximately, Dan?
2: Probably early 80s. I'm going to say 80, 81, somewhere around there.
0: Late 70s into the early part of the 80s, you reckon?
2: Yeah, correct. Yeah, yeah.
0: So we should form a list of advertising that John Farnham didn't do.
1: Did do.
2: Well, if you want to actually know another obscure one,
0: yeah.
2: Brian Johnson from AC/DC did a vacuum cleaner ad first before he joined AC/DC.
1: Really?
0: What brand was it?
2: Hoover. I'm sure it's Hoover.
1: Okay.
2: Yeah.
1: Did John Farnham do an ad for Fanta?
0: He did.
1: As well.
2: I don't remember that one.
0: Did he do Fancy Nancy?
1: Fancy Nancy.
0: Fancy Nancy.
1: One, yes.
0: Oh, we should drag that one out as well.
1: Oh, my goodness.
0: Fancy Nancy.
1: Yes.
2: You could have a whole morning of ads.
1: That's it. John Farnham, this is your life.
0: That's right.
1: The bits you prefer to forget.
0: That's so.
2: not the reason I've called that.
0: But the point of that story is that he spent a lifetime denying the fact that he ever did Sadie, and it became an ongoing gag at many of the shows where the crowd would be roaring,
2: yes,
0: do Sadie. And he would just do whatever he had to do,
1: yes,
0: take the P155 out of himself,
1: yes,
0: trying not to do it.
1: Yes.
2: Yeah,
0: But then when he did, the crowd would just erupt.
1: Oh, it would go bananas.
2: Yeah, they loved it.
0: Yeah, of course.
2: Nathan, I have a question. So the old man's found himself a little stray kitten, which is fine. The kitten's actually adopted him, but will not leave his side.
1: Lovely.
2: Downside is he's taken to the vet. The vet said it's probably got ringworm. Well, actually, he did say it's got ringworm.
1: Yeah.
2: He didn't actually give him a treatment for it. Is there something we can put on so it runs down the spine of the kitten as well as sort of on top of the head?
1: Yeah.
2: Like a sort of scaly ringworm sort of. It's like a fungus, isn't it?
1: Ringworm is a fungus. That's right. It's not a worm as per the name, because the lesions are usually circular. And what they believed was that it was a worm that was burrowing around and around in circles, hence the round lesions. But it is actually a fungus. If it's all scaly and whatever and up and down the spine and the head, it could be mange rather than a ringworm. Or it could even be a flea allergy type of thing as well, because that often affects them down the spine. So if the vet said that it's ringworm and did nothing, I think that you need to go somewhere else and get a proper diagnosis.
0: Yeah.
1: If it is ringworm, well, you can use antifungal creams and things on it, which is fine. They're very helpful. And if it turns out to be a type of mange, then you would want to use the vet would give you a product with ivermectin in it. That's really good for all those little parasites and things. So I think if the vet didn't give you any treatment for it, you need to find someone that is going to give you some treatment for it. Well, diagnose it properly first, and then treat it.
2: Yep, no worries, mate. We'll do anything that you put on, like a topical fungal cream,
1: yeah,
2: for example.
1: That's, you know, there are, and you need to be sure. With cats, you have to be extra careful with anything that you're going to put on the skin because, of course, they're great groomers and lickers. So you need to be sure that what you're going to use is specifically for, got a wry smile there, Tony. But
0: there's a new brand. What'd you say?
1: Groomers and lickers.
0: Groomers and lickers.
1: Ain't that some kind of fancy liquor? Yeah, that's right. But that's another story. But yes. But you just have to make sure that any of the creams, and you should be able to get it over the counter at a pet shop, but it's got to specifically say that it is suitable for cats. Just because it's good for dogs does not mean that it's good for cats, because cats do so much more grooming.
0: It's cool for cats.
1: So yeah, you have to do that, but you can try that first. Mm. But if it's scaly and all up and down the spine, I would be suspicious that it's possibly something else. So get a second opinion, I think, Danny, and sooner rather than later, because obviously you don't want to see all this scaly skin and it'd be uncomfortable for the kitten as well.
0: Right down the bottom there, Ethan is a text that says, "Hi Nathan, do you know anything about the spray that you spray under the dog's teeth with tartar to get rid of tartar?"
1: Well, you know, tartar is like scale or calculus that the best way to get rid of it is the physical action of brushing. Mm. For our animals, I mean, there are toothbrushes and things that you can get. The spray, I suspect, is perhaps a preventative, but if the tartar is really built up and you've got a 13-year-old dog, if it's really built up, no spray or anything or brushing is going to get rid of it, because it builds up like a coral almost, and it's just got a mix of all the bugs and the matrix, the calculus there.
0: Well, happens to humans too.
1: Oh, absolutely. Yeah. And, you know, but some of the things that we see are pretty ordinary. But yeah, I think a spray is not enough. If you're worried about an anesthetic, and if it needs to be done, the vets will, you know, do blood tests and things to make sure your dog's in the best physical state in order to have it. But it just depends how bad it is. If it's a little bit of scale, doesn't matter. If it's really gunked up, then it's important to get rid of it.
0: 133693, it is Australia Overnight. Nathan Kosh is here. I'm Tony McManus. Come and join us the other side. For Perth listeners, 133882. Keep the text line going as well, 0477 693 693.
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4: Bert. Hello, Bert. Every time I say Bert, I want to say Bert, like Bert Newton. Bert in Hastings, morning.
5: Good morning. You mentioned about Joey Farnham singing about doing an ad for Susan Jones for
4: yes.
5: A&A.
4: Yes.
5: I've got it on CD on one of the Joey Farnham CDs called Joey Farnham's Anthology. There's three CDs to it, and one of them has rarities, and that was Susan Jones. But the other two that he didn't put on that was he did a ad for Tip Top Bakery breads,
4: and Tip Top
5: also
4: as well.
5: Okay. There's Real Orange in Fanta because
4: yes.
5: he did a ad for Fanta. Or commercial for Fanta, the soft drink.
4: Yes,
5: and,
4: that's right. And
5: yeah,
4: sorry, so keep going,
5: Ben. Yeah, Joey Farnham doing the Fanta commercial. There's Real Orange in Fanta. He did Susan Jones. She was the air hostess.
4: Yes.
5: Or that, the answer A&A. And what's that? He also did Tip Top Bread. That
4: go.
5: Was in the early 70s, I think it was.
4: Right.
6: Well
4: the
6: done.
4: Things, the things that all these people had to do
6: I
4: to
6: know.
4: Make a crust.
6: To make a dollar. Well,
4: yes.
6: What's changed?
4: Yes, that's right.
6: Thank you, Bert. Nathan, good morning.
7: Morning.
6: Hey, Nathan.
7: Hold on for a sec.
6: Nathan, we'll come back to you very shortly. Barry in South Australia. Good morning to you, Barry.
8: Hey, good morning, Caps. How you going, there?
6: That's really well.
8: Good. I've got an 11-year-old snag that's, when he's four, he had that back operation. Well, he hurt his leg going back about 4 weeks ago. He's been in the crate resting for quite some time and he's come good.
4: Good.
8: Last couple of days, he's developed a problem continually licking his bum, mate.
4: Okay.
8: I have got him booked in to go see the vet this morning, but I just. Thought I'd give a ring out.
4: Yeah, look, it may or may not be connected. It could be because he's been locked up in the crate and perhaps not doing his business as much as usual. So maybe he's developed some anal gland issues because they haven't been squeezed out with his normal motions and things. So anyway, your vet will be able to pick that up in no time. If he's got a couple of little peas either side of his bottom, then he'll give them a squeeze and get rid of it and give your dog some relief. Or if he's got, you know, some issue with his spine right down the tail end, it may be causing him a bit of itching as well. But good that you're taking him to the vet because it could be a number of things. And they will, I was going to say, get to the bottom of it, but.
6: No, that's good. No, that's
4: all right.
6: Oh, no, that's fine.
4: Okay, good.
6: No, clever. a beautiful link. Barry, thank you. Look at all these texts. I promise you we'll get to them in just a moment. We're a bit behind. I skipped a break. Happy 70th birthday, Latoya Jackson, who I think was number 4 or 5 child.
4: That low in the pecking order?
6: I think so.
4: Okay, we can find that out.
6: But appeared in Playboy.
4: Twice.
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8: Gabe is in the newsroom bringing us up to date. 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Nathan Kosh is here. I'm Tony McManus. If you would like to be part of it, because he is a Qantas captain, he's a vet, and I'm just merely a host. 133-693 Australia Overnight.
6: News is next. 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
9: Hello, I'm Gabriel Hodgson. The Commonwealth has launched its largest ever legal claim, taking chemical giant 3M to court over allegations it covered up the harmful effects of PFAS in firefighting foam. The products were used for decades by the Defence Department, leaching off 28 defence bases into nearby communities, poisoning land, water and food. SMH The Age says the lawsuit is worth $2 billion. A former Queensland childcare worker is seeking to reduce his sentence for more than 300 child sex offences. Georgia Condek reports.
10: In 2024, Ashley Paul Griffith pleaded guilty to more than 300 child sex related charges involving 65 victims across the southeast and in Italy. Griffith was sentenced to life imprisonment with a non-parole period of 27 years, but his lawyers argue the sentencing is manifestly excessive. The appeal is holding up Griffith's extradition to New South Wales, where more than 20 alleged victims are awaiting justice. The court has reserved its decision for now. Georgia Condek, Brisbane.
9: A cyclist has died in central Victoria after a collision with a car in Maryborough. The man in his 40s was treated but died at the scene. The driver, a woman in her 20s, is speaking with police. Victoria Police want to hear from witnesses. The man who viciously attacked Sydney woman Lauren Huxley before setting her home on fire has been refused parole. Robert Black Farmer broke into the then 18-year-old's Northmead home in 2005, fracturing her skull with fibro cutters before tying her up and lighting the fire. She survived with horrific injuries. The parole authority says it recognises the enduring harm caused to Lauren and her family. Farmer's sentence will end in 2031. Prosecutors have dropped all charges against a Perth woman accused of stealing her son's compo payout after a fatal Gold Coast theme park accident in 2016. Michelle Hanson was charged after her son claimed that she'd kept nearly $150,000 of his trauma settlement. The federal government has announced $39 million for the prefabricated housing industry. Michael Hopkins from Master Builders says the funding will go towards improving quality and speed.
11: One of the benefits is that definitely improvements in the speed to build and then the speed to build on site, reduced waste, which will lead to better environmental outcomes. There's lots of benefits like that. You know, and that's why we're supportive of this proposal.
9: Finance and the Aussie dollar is buying 71.4 US cents. The Dow Jones is down 47 points and the Nasdaq's up 56.
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9: NRLW State of Origin and New South Wales has beaten Queensland 12-4, giving the Blues the first 3-0 series sweep in the history of the women's competition.
13: With the last play of the series, and it's all over. The 2026 Women's State of Origin series ends with a blue wash.
9: Round 12 AFL has kicked off with Hawthorn beating St Kilda by 52 points. Hawk Will Day has told Fox Footy he's grateful to be back after months recovering from a shoulder injury.
14: Just heartbreaking, but yeah, just got to work, learned a lot about myself, and now coming back I've got a new mindset, which is, yeah, had a lot of fun. So.
9: French Open tennis, and Australian Daria Katsikina has won the first set 7-5 against Swiss player Susan Bandecki in their first round two comp. Fellow Aussies Adam Walton and Kim Birrell are out. That's the latest news in sport.
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9: Around the country, Canberra, a mostly sunny day, heading for 19. Melbourne, partly cloudy, 16, and a strong wind warning for East Gippsland. Sydney, showers easing, 22, and strong wind warnings for all coastal areas in New South Wales. Brisbane, wind easing, partly cloudy, 23. Strong wind warnings for Moreton Bay, as well as the Sunshine and Gold Coasts. Perth showers 19, Adelaide showers 19, Hobart showers 17, and flood warnings for the South Esk River. Darwin sunny 31.
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8: Good on you, Gabe. Thank you. Wherever you are, right across Australia. Nice to have yours. 133693. For Perth listeners, hello. 133882. In Melbourne right now, it is 13 degrees. 13 on the way to that 16, as Gabe mentioned. Perth just nudging 13 degrees as well. 19 and showers on the way. And Adelaide, 12 degrees with a top of some morning fog around 19 degrees. Come and join us. Nathan Kosh is here. I'm Tony McManus. Nathan Kosh, as you know, is a Qantas captain and a pet. So it's a great opportunity. Free veterinary advice. Free. Not free. It's complimentary.
20: Yeah, I'll say nice things about you, yes.
8: Nathan, I think we've got you this time. Nathan, hello.
21: Hello, Tony and Nathan.
20: Hey, Nathan.
21: There's a question for you, Nathan.
20: Yeah.
21: Why say animal pets, like dogs and cats, don't like taking tablets, swallow tablets?
20: Because what the act of actually giving them the tablet is quite forceful for them, and having to pull their mouths open to jam something down the back of the throat is quite violent. They don't understand what you're doing and why. So many of them, and the trick is to just do it quickly so it's not a big deal. But if you stuff around, then they start to get more and more agitated, and it's not a natural act for them, and it's a very invasive thing to do. So, yeah, they're not keen on it. Yeah. And you're sticking the fingers. To do it properly, you've got to poke your fingers sort of right over the back of the tongue, so it's almost to the point of them gagging. So it's not a pleasant thing for them, although we know why we're doing it, and we know that we're doing it to try and keep them healthy or make them healthy, but they don't understand that. So all they know is that you're grabbing them, forcibly holding them, and then, you know, pulling their mouths open and shoving something down there.
8: I think even with tablets, Nathan, we used to, with the poodles.
20: Yeah.
8: I know. I can't believe I said that out loud. We had poodles, plural.
20: Big ones, little ones.
8: And just wrapped little ones, toys.
20: Yes.
8: And so wrap it in something or other.
20: Yeah.
8: Or a piece of cheese, maybe.
20: Yes, could have peanut butter or cheese, yeah, or a bit of liverwurst or something. There's, you know, any number of ways. Works for many. Doesn't work for all of them. Some of them figure it out and they eat around it and spit it out. One of the other things that people do is just get into the $2 shop and get an ice tray with little spaces, you know, for little cubes, and then put the tablets in there, and then get the ice magic stuff that you put on top of ice cream that goes hard when it gets cold.
8: Yeah.
20: And you just sort
8: what
20: of.
8: What is that?
20: Oh, it's just some horrible chemical that's probably going to kill us that allows us to do that. And they'll find out in 20 years' time. But anyway, it's nice when you have it.
8: It's been around for a long time.
20: It has. So when you, I'm joking, yeah. But yeah, when you, and then you put some of that in each of the little wells. And then when you put that in the freezer, it sort of becomes like a little piece of chocolate, and you can get them to eat it that way. There's many different ways to try and get a tablet down. For some of them, unfortunately, nothing works. And, or there's pillars, which is sort of like a big long syringe with some little grabbers at the end that you can sort of poke the tablet down, or, crushing it up and putting it in food if it's not too bitter can work. But, you know, there's any number of ways, and you just got to figure out what's best for your pet and for you.
8: Good on you, Nathan. I'm on a roll of going through month after month after month and no vegetables.
20: No vegetables. You're proud of no vegetables.
8: I'm calling it the Carl Langdon diet.
20: Okay.
8: So the idea of that is I went in and I thought, well, I'll buy myself a piece of fish.
20: Yes.
8: From a local fish and chip shop.
20: Yes.
8: Turns out the fish was beautiful. But the proprietor said salt or chicken salt. And I said, no chicken salt for me, only salt.
20: Salt.
8: So then he gave a sermon by way of applauding.
20: Yes.
8: Because he loathes the idea of putting chicken salt on his product.
20: At all. Chicken salt on fish, I wouldn't have thought. But chicken salt on chips?
8: No.
20: No?
8: He said no.
20: No.
8: Not for you.
20: No.
8: Not chicken salt
20: no
8: for you.
20: No chips for you.
8: Oh, he was almost violent about it.
20: Oh, dear.
8: In terms of
20: you
8: his
20: struck
8: opinion.
20: A nerve.
8: Well, I did.
20: Yes.
8: Because I didn't want it either. But he was applauding my decision not to have chicken salt. Because I don't like it particularly.
20: What about fish salt on your fish? Is there such a thing?
8: No, I don't think there is.
20: Okay.
8: It's salt. There is God made salt.
20: Yes.
8: Did God make chicken salt?
20: Well, if God gave people the ability to make chicken salt, just one step removed.
0: Did God say, I've given you all this beautiful salt. I've developed oceans for you.
20: Yes, and Himalayas full of salt.
0: Full of salt.
20: Yes.
1: Oh, no, we want stuff that tastes like chicken in it, thanks God.
20: Oh, it's good on chips, though.
0: Oh, it's revolting. And Joan, hello.
20: Tony.
22: Hi, Tony and Nathan. Joan. I've got a couple of things to say.
0: Please.
22: Tony, I had to turn the wireless off those two nights you weren't on. I'm sorry. I could not listen to that man.
0: Not your cuppa?
22: Not my cup of tea at all. New South Wales, and rubbish. Talked a lot of rubbish.
0: Oh, Joan, anyway. that's very kind. Well, I was unwell, and I was grateful for the couple of times off, and I guess by way of feedback, Joan, I'll pass that on to the people that run the joint for feedback, and we'll see
22: I've
0: what
22: never
0: happens.
22: Turned the wireless off before, but I had to those two nights. But I'd like to, wish you all the best and hope you're feeling better.
0: 100% better, Jim. Jim. Thank you.
22: And also to Jim and Arthur and Nathan. And I love the segment with you and Nathan Kosh.
20: Thank you very much, Joan. Thank you.
0: Joan, just before we let you go, because you've been a regular contributor to this program for a long time. More importantly, how are you doing? How are you feeling? Are you okay? What do we need to know? What can you share with the great people that know and love you?
22: I have my ups and downs, Tony. I still miss the man like anything.
0: Of course.
22: You know, I mean, and the unfortunate thing is I've got to go to two funerals tomorrow, so I don't know how I'm going to go. So,
20: two?
22: Yeah.
20: Oh, dear.
22: Two in one day.
20: If it's too much for you, Joan, I'm sure the families would understand, you know, if it was all a bit overwhelming for you and not put yourself through that if it's going to be so distressing for you.
22: Yeah, I know, but I feel I should go for me and for Paul because, you know, he was friendly with them both too. So I have to try and do the right thing,
20: For you.
22: But, yeah.
20: It's tough.
22: But I have my days, Tony, where I, you know, I just can't do anything. I was supposed to go out tonight and I couldn't go. I just wanted to stay home and watch the football.
0: Yeah.
20: But you're allowed to, Joan. Everybody grieves in their own way. And one of the things I think, I'm no counsellor, but you just shouldn't force yourself into doing things if your heart's really not in it. And if you need some alone time and just to gather your thoughts and, you know, to do something as mindless and, you know, watch football or whatever, then allow yourself to do it. Don't feel as though you've got to push yourself
0: into
20: doing
0: stuff. Don't feel
20: guilty
0: about it. Mm.
20: If your heart's not in it, just let the process happen.
22: Yeah, thank you. Anyway, don't have any more time off sick, Tony, okay?
20: He's not allowed. They'll drag him in. So, ladies and gentlemen, here we have Tony McManus live to you from the intensive care unit Alfred Hospital.
0: Thank you. Don't laugh. I've done that before.
20: Oh, really?
0: I have done that before. Gosh. Joan, thank you.
20: Thank you,
0: bless
20: Joan.
0: You. You look after yourself.
20: Yes.
0: And it's lovely to have you on the program, Joan.
22: Thank you. I'll talk to you soon.
0: All right. So it's one of those things too, Nathan, that the spirit of the human nature is that we've got to look after ourselves.
20: Of course.
0: Whether you're 14 or whether you're 94 plus, at some point you've got to take that time to look after yourself.
20: Yes.
0: Many of us don't necessarily always embrace that as the option.
20: Yes, that's right. And everybody, you know, we put other people first at times, and I've seen it with friends and family members that have done that, and you can do it for a period, but then the cracks start to appear after that. So you do, you know, if you look after yourself, then you're in a better position to help other people as well. So it's finding the balance, isn't it?
0: It's certainly the balance. And it's a bit like when you have that training for when you're on an aircraft.
20: Yes.
0: The rule is that you use the breathing apparatus prior to looking after anybody else.
20: Well, that's right. And that's what they say. Put the oxygen mask on yourself first
0: before
20: helping others. Because if you try and put a mask on others, then you're the one who's going to pass out with a lack of oxygen. Whereas if you've got your mask on, then you can help as many people as you can. So that's actually a very good analogy.
0: Look at all the texts coming in. Nothing wrong with Phil. He hardly even mentioned Sydney. Maybe part of that old Melbourne-Sydney rivalry, a little like, I don't know, New York and Chicago, you say. I guess there is a bit of that. The Sydney-Melbourne rivalry has been around since I was a kid.
20: Oh, my word.
0: Yeah.
20: And even longer. But,
0: and it was,
20: you know,
0: real.
20: It is a different feel, I think, between the different cities. But you're a professional and you include everybody.
0: Try
20: and
0: to.
20: Sometimes it's just, you know, with someone different. It's not even that they're better or worse or otherwise.
0: No, of course
20: not. Just that they're a bit different.
0: Mm.
20: And you get, you know, you're like an old friend.
0: Ian, in Ararat, Laz. Helen, Justin, we'll come to you next. Wherever you are, right across Australia, come and join us, 133693. If you have a question, it doesn't need to be necessarily anything to do with aviation. It doesn't have to even be anything to do with, what's the other thing that you specialise in?
20: What do you call those things?
0: That's right, a vet. So, yes. So just a chat. Feel free to come and join us, be part of it, 133693. It is Australia Overnight. Good morning.
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0: Chicken salt, chicken salt. Good night. Good, good in the right mix. What's wrong with you, plebs? Says Maggie. Chicken salt, love it.
20: I don't mind in the appropriate places, like on chips. I'd love a bit of chicken salt.
0: So, just explain to me.
20: Yes.
0: You've got the beautiful flavour of fresh, God-made sea salt.
20: Mm-hmm.
0: Why do you need the flavour of chicken?
20: But then when you have a look at things that you would cook, other dishes, you put other herbs and spices and things in them, as well as salt. So this has just got the extra flavouring in the salt. And it's just simple. You don't just, you know, what have you got on your spice shelf? I have got a bottle of salt.
0: That's all
20: and
0: you
20: a bit of pepper down in the cupboard.
0: That's all just, you need. I bet there's no, there wouldn't be an executive, I'm going out on a limb here now.
20: Oh, yes, here we go.
0: There wouldn't be an executive chef in Australia
20: mm-hmm.
0: who covers their finest dishes with chicken salt.
20: No, but you don't, it's not, we're talking chips, we're not talking cordon bleu cooking here.
0: Well, I don't know, there's something about a chip, it's got to be done right.
20: If you, you know, do the old Portuguese chicken with the chicken flavoured salt, I think it's very nice.
0: Look at all these texts. Now, lovely people, very, very kind of you. I don't want to make this, I don't want to make this about a Sydney-Melbourne thing. I just love doing this job. For how much longer, God only knows. However,
20: there was a note in your pigeonhole, Tony.
0: Well, that's probably an option as well. Ian, look at all the texts. Thank you. Very, very kind, very generous of you. Phil O'Neill in Sydney is a wonderful young operator. We are very different styles of broadcasters.
20: Yes. And that's okay, and that's what you want. You don't want everybody to be plain vanilla.
0: Little boxes, little boxes, little boxes made of ticky-tacky, and they all look the same.
20: Mm.
0: Ian, morning.
5: Tony, nice.
20: Hey,
5: good to have you back, Tony.
0: Thanks, Ian. Good on you.
5: I feel sorry for Jane. I just heard it before.
20: Yes.
5: All she can do is take it one day at a time.
20: Exactly.
5: That's all she can do. Yeah, I'm on her side a bit. I've tried to listen to old mate talking about franked dividends for an hour and all this, and I prefer this show.
0: That's
5: and don't get him back. The answer's sitting right next to you, the bloke you get when you're sick, Tony.
0: Well, I'm trying to train him up to be able to jump in here at some point.
5: He's already good enough.
0: Yeah, well,
5: you.
0: He is. Yeah.
5: I've got a question for Noif.
20: Yes, please, Ian.
5: One I've been meaning to ask for a while.
20: Yeah.
5: Let's just say, not you wouldn't do it because you missed the perfect, but let's say a pilot landed in Melbourne or doesn't matter, Adelaide, wherever.
20: Yeah.
5: And then they went on a bender and got done for DUI in their car, would they lose their plane license?
20: It has happened.
5: Is it?
20: And I'm not talking about professional pilots, but many moons ago when I was instructing, there was someone who, totally out of character, had a big night and got stopped and got done for 0.05. And that information ended up with CASA. And said person lost their medical until such time as they went through a drug and alcohol program. We call it a DAMP. There's a drug and alcohol management program. And all aviation companies from general aviation, from people who fly Cessnas like instructors and whatever, all the way up into the airlines have to have some sort of program. And if someone has been found to have alcohol in their system, then there's a process by which they can be continually tested and have to go through some sort of counselling, whatever form that might take, just to make sure that it was a one-off and it's something that's not going to be repeated. So it can happen, and if so, we get we can rock up to an aeroplane, and there's someone there from CASA, from the Civil Aviation Safety Authority, and they'll do a breathalyzer with us, and they can do the on the tongue kind of drug tests as well, and that can be done randomly. So anyone in a safety sensitive role, anybody who's what we call airside, so they're the aeroplane side of the terminal building. They are required to have zero alcohol, and we can be randomly tested. If, for instance, we had some sort of incident, we would be tested as well, just really to clear us rather than anything else. It's done on a random basis, just as it is with us with driving. So it's important that we remain double zero.
5: That clears that up. And I was going to say last night, I thought I'll go to bed early because old mate's going to be on, and Dennis said, Tony's back, so jumped out of bed, grabbed a stubby, strapped yourself in.
20: Is that a necessary piece of equipment when you're listening to
0: that's
20: Tony?
0: That's right. You need to be pissed before you can listen. Is that what you're saying?
5: Not pissed. No. But the thing I had in my mind was, remember the old Welcome Back Cotter show? I thought
20: I love it.
5: At the start.
0: Yeah, very
20: Welcome
0: good.
20: Back.
0: What a great piece
20: your
0: that was.
20: Your Sebastian. Chicken out.
5: Sebastian. Yeah, chicken salt's rubbish.
0: Yeah, I'm with you, Ian. Thank you. Chicken salt is absolutely an abomination to the great joy
20: Easy
0: of fine
20: fella.
0: Food and wine. Ian, thank you. Look at all these texts.
20: You started something.
0: This audience makes me laugh. Evening, Tony and Nathan. I lived across the road from a semi-retired GP who used to do the pilot's medical examinations. Mm-hmm. Turned out he was the founding physician for TAA after WW2.
20: Yep.
0: Brought in the rule, which now worldwide, that the pilot and co-pilot have different meals each to each other as passengers. His name was Dr. Frank Parley?
20: Parley.
0: Barbara from Rosebud.
20: Yes.
0: That was very important then.
20: It is. And there had been instances where, you know, crew had eaten the same thing and were crook. I don't know of any sort of accidents because of it, but certainly it's something that continues to this very day. That, yeah, we don't eat the same meals just in case there's something wrong with them. And if anyone wants to see a very humorous example of that, watch Flying High.
0: Indeed. It's a great film.
20: They take that to the extreme. It's awesome.
0: What was I watching? The woman, remember the woman whose name just escapes in Flying High, who was the girlfriend of the...
20: Yeah, Julie Hegarty.
0: Yes.
20: Elaine, yes.
0: So she turns up in a program that I'm watching, which features Kathy Bates.
20: Yes.
0: Called Matlock.
20: Right.
0: Like the old TV program.
20: Yes.
0: And so she turns up as Kathy Bates' sister.
20: All right.
0: In this
20: because I
0: series.
20: Hadn't seen hide nor hair of her
0: no.
20: since the movie.
0: And I'm watching her, and she's moved on a little bit. She's a little older than we remember her.
20: Yes.
0: But I'm watching it, and I'm thinking, I'm mesmerized. And then it just dawned on me it was her.
20: Yes, Julie Hegarty.
0: Julie Hegarty.
20: Yes.
0: Laz, good morning.
6: How you going, guys? Geez, you guys cover a lot of subjects.
20: Well, you know,
0: that's what we do.
20: That's what we're about. We know nothing about all of them. Yeah. That's the one thing we have in common.
6: I know. And it's up to people like me to inform you about things.
20: Please.
6: Chicken salt was developed in the 70s, late 70s, by an Italian guy called Mattani. Right?
20: Yes.
6: And chicken salt has no chicken in it.
20: Of course not.
6: It's just a seasoning.
20: Yes.
6: Right? And some brands have Himalayan salt in there, right?
20: Yes.
6: But do you know Red Rooster from Coles and Woolies are selling barbecue chickens?
20: Yeah.
6: That's what they put on their barbecue chickens when they rotisserie it.
20: There you go, chicken salt. The bachelor's handbag.
6: Yeah, exactly. And that's all it is. It's just a seasoning. It's vegan. There's nothing anything else, and it's all natural product, whatever. But it's Nathan, isn't it?
20: Yes, it is.
6: Okay. Well, talking about planes.
20: Yeah.
6: I live right at the end of 03 at Perth Airport.
20: Mm-hmm. I made noise over your place during the week.
6: Well, I'm not surprised. I was probably out the back swearing at you.
20: I thought I could hear some muffled words as we were just about to touch down.
6: Oh yeah, do you do the interstate run?
20: I'm on the 737, which is a short range aeroplane. So yeah, we go all the way around Australia. We go into around the Pacific up to New Guinea, and now we go to Singapore from Darwin and Bali as well. We go to
0: and Tassie,
20: and down to Tassie. Mm.
0: Been everywhere. Lads, thank you for that. Hey, g'day, Nathan. If you're given a chance to fly F-14, how fast would you respond in milliseconds, says Dr. John?
20: Well, flying fighter jets and F-14s were the things in the original Top Gun, to give people some context. You have to be, they don't just throw the keys at you and say, here, have a crack at this sunshine. It's a lot of training Tom can do whatever he wants. But, there's a lot of aptitude, and they start off, in the trainers like everybody else, and their people are selected for, fighter flying. And then there's a pretty high scrub rate as well. Of people that sort of can't deal with it, and they might go on to slower aircraft. So you do have to have lightning reflexes and things. I don't know that I'd be able to do it, quite frankly. I'm more of a sedate person.
0: I don't understand this one. Nathan, you'll have to be a pilot in the boom overture.
20: Yeah, I will look that up too during the next break.
0: When do you think the
20: that.
0: First flight would be?
20: Yes.
0: The trick to giving pills to dogs is a spoonful of peanut butter, says Jenny.
20: Yep, that's one of the options. And someone else mentioned there that, you know, because I was talking about that little bit of ice magic for your pills, and they said, isn't chocolate harmful? It is in larger quantities, definitely, and particularly cooking chocolate, because the active ingredients, or dark chocolate, because the active ingredients are much more concentrated. Milk chocolate, white chocolate, there's hardly any sort of cocoa in white chocolate. But if you're just using a tiny bit to try and get a pill down them, then it's okay. But yes, you don't want them to have too much chocolate.
0: There's hardly any chocolate in ice magic.
20: I know. There'll be all sorts of other. Maybe there's chicken salt in it.
0: Just finally, before we do this, my brother and I rang 3AW 20 plus years ago and made it on air. And when the host, and when the host prompted me to speak, I made a sort of a fart noise and hung up. That was over 20 years ago.
20: Yes.
0: I'd now like to officially apologise. Yes. It's just good. My grandmother listened to 3AW each night. It was loud enough to wake the dead. And now listen to 3AW every night and day. And I'm only still in my 30s. She had it on the wireless. Haven't heard that word in years. Thanks to Joan for reminding me.
20: Yes.
0: Lots of feedback.
20: Well, that's quite cathartic then for our caller to apologise after all these years. So thank you. Apology accepted.
0: Helen.
20: And keep listening.
0: Helen, Joan, Dale, Rob will come to you very shortly. It's all part of Australia Overnight.
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0: Helen, we'll come to you in just a moment. Nathan, good morning to you. Watch footage the past week. A Qantas airplane tending to land at LA Airport. Very windy conditions. Managed to land the wheels on the tarmac, but with a so-called bounce.
3: Yes.
0: Big enough to abort the landing and circle around.
3: Yes.
0: Have you ever had to be in a similar situation landing? And what is that like? Is it panic stations in the cockpit?
3: No.
0: No.
3: It's not. I have. And it's something that even from the very first time that you learn to land an aeroplane, be it in a Cessna or a Piper or a something or other little, you're always go around minded. You know, we basically are always of a mind, unless everything is going absolutely as we want it, we will go around. And we were able to go around, you know, after a bounce like that. That is the normal procedure. And I saw that footage too. And, you know, the aeroplane was doing plenty of rocking and rolling. And if the aeroplane is in a, we have certain criteria, which we call a stable approach. And if the aeroplane becomes unstable, we will go around. But it's something that we practice all the time in the simulator. And for us, without being trite, it is a normal maneuver. So if there's anything that we're not happy about with the landing, sometimes it might be, and not to the point where the wheels touch down, but sometimes it might be if there's another aircraft on the runway and they haven't got going quick enough, obviously we'll do a go around to get out of the way. So it's something that we are always mindful of. And every time, we do our briefing for the landing, we talk about what we're going to do if we have to do a go around. It's something that, although it's quite frightening for people because one minute you're heading down and the next minute you're going up. And sometimes, or most of the time, it takes a little while for us to actually do a PA and explain to people what's going on, because one of the adages we have in aviation is aviate, navigate, communicate. So the first thing you got to do
0: in that order.
3: You fly the aeroplane, then you make sure that, you know, you're flying it somewhere where it's safe. And then once you've got the aircraft all safe, then you can start communicating, you know, be it with air traffic control or be it with the passengers and so on. So we've got some things that we have to do first. But for us, it is considered a normal manoeuvre. And for us, we'd much rather go around than continue an approach with which we're not happy.
0: Oh, I love that. With which we are not happy.
3: Because I'm trying.
0: That gets
3: not
0: me
3: to
0: excited.
3: And never end a sentence a preposition with.
0: That is brilliant. Helen in Greensboro, morning.
4: Helen in South Melbourne, morning.
0: In South Melbourne, good morning.
3: Hello, Helen.
4: Hi, Tony and Nathan. 2 points. First, hi to Joan. I hope she's still listening. She's a lovely lady and I've enjoyed her, I think, supporting Essendon on the phone for quite a few years now.
0: Mm-hmm.
4: And secondly, I have to say I adore Sydney as a place. I could happily listen to somebody talk about Sydney suburbs one at a time for 5.5 hours, but not that man. So, Tony, when you lose your voice again, please come to work anyway, because honestly, 5.5 hours of silence...
3: would be better, you think.
4: So the only people happy, I think, is the ABC, because a lot of people would have turned over.
3: It's difficult, isn't it? I mean, we all have our preferences, and I think Tony's very special. I've got to know him very well over the journey here, and
4: that's why we're all talking. Yeah,
3: exactly. And I think,
4: but no, that fellow. I'm sorry. We've heard a lot of different people. He was on last year. He just, there is nothing about him I enjoy. So, and yes, I have forwarded that to the bosses,
3: to the management.
4: But I'm a bit sorry because there's so many heroes in Melbourne.
3: Indeed. And I think one of the things, and I'm not buying into this because, you know, I wasn't here obviously while Tony was unwell. I'm glad he's back. But I think one of the nice things about radio, and just as a sort of someone on the very fringe, is that it is very local. And I know we go to different cities, but we're well mindful of our Perth listeners, our WA listeners, our South Australian listeners, our country Victorian listeners. But there are some things, and it's funny, even when you're talking about airlines and you're talking about the media in general, Sydney seems to be where everything is.
0: Yes.
3: And then Melbourne's just a bit of an outpost somewhere. So it's very odd that you'd think that we,
20: you know, why should we be any different? But it is. And I think over the years, well, you only have to look at recent history of a certain high profile duo that were going to sort of conquer the airwaves
0: Didn't
20: right
0: work.
20: Across the country.
0: Didn't work.
20: And that was a spectacular failure and continues to play out in the courts. So, rate their socks off in Sydney, but no one was interested in Melbourne.
0: And, of course, Phil, the aforementioned Phil, was once married to Jackie.
20: That's right.
0: Jackie O.
20: And then hence O'Neil. Jackie O from O'Neill.
0: Yeah.
20: From that's right. From
0: there you go. G'day, gents. I do not know if I'm allowed to SMS as a question. Apologise if I'm not. What you? Yes, you are. You're allowed to do anything via SMS. SMS.
20: Short message system.
0: Nathish, that's right. I have a 4-year-old female spayed Burmese.
20: Yes.
0: Oh, I love a great Burmese. I wish I knew. Did you don't say what colour it is? Medium size, healthy dry food access all day. What quantity of yummy tin food and how much in grams? I enjoy the program greatly. Thank you, Annie. Very kind of you.
20: Yes. Look, cats and dogs are very different. Cats are hunters, and so they can go out and get as much food as they want when they want, by and large, if the prey's around. Dogs are scavengers, so they really only get food when it's presented to them from, you know, the end of a kill out in the wild or anything that they happen to come across.
0: But we don't want the cats doing that, though.
20: No, but most cats are pretty good at regulating their own appetite. And if your cat is that way and you say a medium size, so not too over or not overweight, but just okay, means that your cat is pretty good at regulating. So I wouldn't say you need X number of grams, but if you just put, you know, you'll find most of the small tins or the little foil packets of the tinned cat food are about the right size. So you can put that there and hopefully your cat's going to just eat as much as they want. You can have the dry food out there as well, ad lib. But if you notice that your cat's starting to put on weight, then you're going to have to restrict it. So we don't like to sort of give exact grams, but as I say, there's all sorts of little portion control sizes. And if you try with one of those and then leave the dry food out and just see what your cat's weight is doing.
0: John in Bundoora, hello, welcome.
8: Welcome back, Tony, and nice to hear from you, Nathan.
20: Thank you, John.
8: Who is a, what do you call it, a pet doctor.
20: Yes.
8: And a flying man.
20: Yes.
8: I reckon you incredible. That's really incredible to be a pilot. I reckon it's fantastic. It reminds me when I went to America on the way to Hawaii. The captain in 1980 of Qantas Airlines was Captain Cook.
20: Yes.
8: He said, and I looked at the window, he said, one of our jets motors have blown up. It's on fire. Nothing to worry about. We've got three more and we'll land in Hawaii. It was midnight and I could see the moon shining on the reflection of the water.
20: Yeah.
8: Of the sea, and about 10 minutes later, I looked to the left, and I could see smoke and fire, and he said, don't worry, everybody, we still got two more motors to go through.
20: Here we go.
8: And I said, oh, great. And then there was a nun next to me, and she said, do you pray? I said, yeah, I've got to church every Sunday. I'm a Catholic just like you. She goes, start praying. I go, I will. You start first. So anyway, after that, about 5 minutes later, the other motor went. And he said, don't worry, we got one more and we shall land in Hawaii.
20: Mm-hmm.
8: And an hour later, he must have glided down from going so high, and he landed, and then we changed aeroplane, and we went to Los Angeles. That was 1980. And when I got back, I felt like the Pope kissing the tarmac of Tamarind Airport. And the year was March of 1980. Hey, very important stuff has been happening with Trump, and that was his releasing that UFO stuff. Right? And why is it so important? It involves aviation and flights. And I reckon that if people who will analyze that, like scientists, not your average guy, and go through all the particular real stuff that has been let out, and some of it won't be let out, Because you know what I mean? It's like saying, I found gold, but I won't tell you where I found it, right? Now, that's a personal thing. Same thing with the Pentagon or whoever found an object or whatever scientific stuff has occurred through it.
0: I think, I mean, all those sort of theories are amazing. And at some point, I don't know if we can assume that none of that ever happened.
3: Oh, absolutely.
0: You suspect that some has happened.
3: Yes.
0: But we just never get told about it.
3: Oh, yeah, absolutely. Yeah. And there are plenty of things that are, you know, when you talk about what does UFO stand for? Unidentified flying object. So yeah, it is there. I'm sure. And you know, people say, oh, come on, what have you seen? And honestly, hand on heart, I've not
0: never,
3: you know, seen, anything that I would consider to be a UFO, but I think in theory, is it possible? Of course it is. I mean, when you look at how many stars there are out there, each star is a sun. Each sun has its own planets going around it. So for us to think that in the whole universe, we are the only planet that's populated, just on mathematical basis, I don't think that's right. So is there the potential for other life that could be well advanced to keep an eye on us? Possible.
0: Did man land on the moon?
3: I think so.
0: 1336.
3: Just ask Buzz Aldrin. If you question that, he's going to come and thump you.
0: That's right. 1336 693. Dale, Rob, Helen, Justin. It's all part of Australia Overnight. Plenty of texts coming in too. Humble apologies if we don't get to read each and every one on the air. But keep them coming. 0477 693 693.
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0: One of the most loved movies of all time would have to be When Harry Met Sally.
20: And which particular scene do you think is the most memorable?
0: The one
20: the
0: that,
20: most often quoted.
0: Yeah, the one that everybody talks about, I'll have what she's having.
20: Yes.
0: The point of that is, when you do a glimpse of that, how brilliant that, how beautifully written it was.
20: Yes.
0: And portrayed, and how good Crystal was in that.
20: Yeah, Billy Crystal, absolutely.
0: Phenomenal.
20: What a wonderful career with, yeah. And he's done a stage show about his life, I think, hasn't he? A sort of a monologue type show where
0: he may
20: gets
0: have.
20: Up and goes through his childhood, and his parents, I think, were, fond of jazz and had a lot of jazz musicians come over to their house and, play
0: and
20: for them
0: and
20: everything.
0: Yeah.
20: And that's where he sort of became exposed to it all.
0: Yeah. He was very much a part where the program, the big Tonight Show in New York has just closed down. And so he was very much part of that just last week. And he played a major role in the send-off. Dale in Bayswater. Good morning.
2: Morning. Welcome back, Tony.
0: Thanks, Dale.
2: Hi, Nathan.
20: Hello, Dale.
2: I have, three cats, but I'm talking about one in particular.
20: Mm-hmm.
2: She has a pretty pink nose.
20: Yep.
2: Oh. I'm moving and I have people come around to, you know, help me get some of the stuff out of the
20: yes.
2: house.
20: Yes.
2: So.

0: there. The issue in her case is that she's obviously got bruising because she's been trying to push her way out of the cat crate, and you need to have her in there for good reason because there's lots of disruption and people coming backwards and forwards and doors open and that kind of thing. So I would think that the best cure for that really is hopefully everything is done, and then once life gets back to normal and she doesn't need to be locked up in her carrier, then the bruising will heal, and it should heal over the next few days. But as if you're still having to put her in the crate, then I think the bruising is just going to continue for a little while. But because you know what it is, if you really wanted, you could put some sort of soft, spongy something inside the crate. But, you know, she might prefer to be looking out rather than, you know, having something blocking up the front of the cage. So I think given that it's only going to be a short-term thing, it'll heal by itself once the condition that causes it is done. And so, yeah, once you don't need to keep her locked up in her cat box anymore, then things will heal and should heal pretty quickly.
1: Yeah, well, thankfully when they've all gone, so she's, you know, back to being out of her cat crate.
0: Yep.
1: But, yeah, it just looks so bad.
0: Yeah, it'll tender. Unless the skin's broken and causing any problems, if it's just a bit of bruising, you should find it. Like with our bruises, it goes every colour under the rainbow as different parts of the blood get reabsorbed. But it should settle down without too much trouble as long as it's not causing her any bother.
2: Mm. What colour is she?
1: She's a calico cat, so she's grey, black and white.
0: Yes.
1: Or orange, black and white, actually.
0: It's sort of like a washed-out version of a tortoise shell, a calico.
1: Yes.
2: Oh, yes. Perfect.
0: Yeah, lovely. And you know, pink noses are a bit more prone to sunburn, of course, a lot more prone to sunburn. So the big issue, obviously, is to try and keep her out of the sun as best you can so that she doesn't develop things like skin cancer on her nose.
1: Yeah, no, I do understand that, and that's why, she's an indoor cat.
0: Good.
1: But, yeah, it was very hard on her with all these people around.
0: Sure.
1: Well, it was hard on all three of them with all these people around.
0: Yeah, but a necessary evil and temporary, so hopefully now that that's settled down, they can go back to normal.
2: Well done, Dale. Keep in touch. Let us know what happens next week. G'day, Tony Mac and Nathan. Would you please pass on to Nathan? Well, I will. I love listening to when he is on with us. Nathan seems to be such a kind, genuine person.
0: Yeah, little to that.
2: Plus intelligent. Skilled.
0: Stop.
2: Thorough.
0: Oh, stop.
2: Holistic.
0: You're turning my head.
2: You wrote all this yourself.
0: Well, I did. Thank you, Mum.
2: Such a privilege being able to hear you on the program. A privilege, you say. Well done.
0: Thank you. Whoever you are, thank you very much.
2: And it's another important one. Let me read this because I think it is pointed.
0: Yes.
2: People really need to give Phil a break. It's getting a bit cruel. No disrespect, Tone, but if you happen to fill in for a Sydney and Brisbane market, then people would be ringing up 2 days later saying they missed Phil. So that's a very good point.
0: Yes.
2: We've got to do this. For Rob, Helen, Justin, we'll come to you very shortly. 133-693.
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5: Absolutely. 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
6: Nathan Kosh gets to spend a little bit of time with us, hopefully at least once a week, which is wonderful. 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Do you want to hang for a little longer? You happy?
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6: 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Dooley.
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8: Good morning, I'm Gabrielle Hodson. The man who attacked Sydney woman Lauren Huxley before setting her home on fire has been refused parole. Jamel Wells reports.
9: In 2005, Robert Black Farmer broke into then 18-year-old Lauren Huxley's Northmead home, fractured her skull with fibro cutters, tied her up and lit a fire. She survived with horrific injuries. Farmer was jailed for 24 years for crimes including attempted murder with a non-parole period of 20 years. The parole authority has stated it recognises the enduring harm caused to Lauren and her family by his offending. Family members say Lauren fears Farmer's release. Jamel Wills reporting.
8: Local communities say they've been blindsided after finding out the Commonwealth was launching a $2 billion lawsuit against chemical giant 3M. Campaigners have told SMH The Age they rallied for years about PFAS contamination from firefighting foam at 28 defence bases across Australia, but were told they were overreacting and it was nothing to worry about. The federal government alleges the company covered up the harmful effects of the forever chemicals in its products. Calls for the NAPLAN writing test to be reviewed. The Australian Government Primary Principals Association argues the test is outdated. President Pat Murphy says it's let down many students in recent years.
10: In the last 2 years, the writing component of NAPLAN has crashed, and it is going to cost a huge amount of money to actually fix the platform that sits around the NAPLAN writing, because at the moment, the last 2 years, it's not been fair on the kids.
8: The first Australian Audio Awards have been held in Sydney with some big tapped media winners. Eddie Summerfield has won Best Reporter in the large market category. A team of reporters from 2GB and 3AW have also won Best Specialist Program for reporting the Bondi terror attack 7 minutes after it happened. Best Local Show has been won by 2GB's Sydney Now with Clinton Maynard. Finance and the Aussie dollar's buying 71.5 US cents. The Dow Jones is up 31 points and the Nasdaq's up 169.
5: Finance with the 3AW app. You have the power of 3AW in the palm of your hand. So add it to your phone now. Melbourne's own 3AW.
8: In a massive upset, the world number one Yannick Sinner has lost in the second round of the French Open. Craig Gabriel's in Paris, where it's heading for 34 degrees.
11: Yannick Sinner is one game away from closing out a straight set win against Argentine Juan Manuel Cerúndolo. He led 6-3, 6-2, 5-2. He was even up 4-love in the third. third set, but leg cramps are beginning to envelop Sinner. It was a big effort from Cerúndolo to win 3-6, 2-6, 7-5, 6-1, 6-1. It's the second time he's won from two sets to love down, but this was an incredible situation to watch. Sinner is known to have trouble physically in hot conditions. This was another example. He's lost his chance also of a career slam. Craig Gabriel, Paris.
8: And in breaking news, Aussie Daria Katsikina has just defeated Swiss player Susan Bandecki in their round two match, 7-5, 7-6. Hawthorn has risen to third on the AFL ladder after a 119-67 point win over 11th place St Kilda. Teammate Will Day has told Fox Footy he's in awe of 34-year-old Jack Gunston, who booted five goals.
7: Oh, he's a freak. What he's doing at his age is pretty special. I hit him up once, and when he gets on the lead, he's the only thing you can see, so it makes it easy.
8: The New South Wales Blues have claimed the first series whitewash in women's origin history after beating the Queensland Maroons 12-4 in Game 3 on the Gold Coast. That's the latest news in sport.
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8: Around the country, Canberra, a mostly sunny day, heading for 19. Melbourne, partly cloudy, 16, and a strong wind warning for East Gippsland. Sydney, showers easing, 22, and strong wind warnings for all coastal areas in New South Wales. Brisbane, wind easing, partly cloudy, 23. Strong wind warnings for Moreton Bay, as well as the Sunshine and Gold Coasts. Perth, showers 19. Adelaide, showers 19. Hobart, showers 17, and flood warnings for the South Esk River. Darwin, sunny, 31.
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6: Rob. Good morning in Melbourne, wherever you are. 133-693. Nathan Kosh is here. I'm Tony McManus. Gabe's in the newsroom. Ethan's the other side of the glass. The gang's all here. We're ready to go. Rob, good morning.
19: Morning, Tony, Nathan. Two things. If I can just start by saying, if anyone's worthy of a bronze statue, mate, please give Neil Danaher one. Condolences to his family. And chicken salt. There used to be, many moons ago when I was an apprentice at Kevin Dennis Holden, there was a chip shop up the road, and every time we'd go in there, the guy used to hound us if he wanted chicken salt. We kept saying no, and then one day we all gave in. Mate, big mistake, because this bloke just caked the crap on. Well, I don't mind it, but in minute amounts.
20: In moderation.
6: I just can, for the life of, not work out why people have embraced it over some years now.
19: But I tell you, I don't mind it a little bit. But let's just say the chips that normally come out golden brown, mate, they were yellow from the top.
20: Yep, they would. But you mentioned another very famous Melbourne name, Kevin Dennis.
6: I'd like to buy a car from you.
20: And that was in Richmond?
19: That's Ballarat Road, Sunshine.
20: Oh, they moved that way, didn't they? Yes, that's right.
19: Yeah, I did my third and fourth year of my apprenticeship there.
6: What was the apprenticeship?
19: Motor mechanic.
6: Do you still tinkle?
20: Tinkle, is that the right
6: word? Tinker.
20: Tinkle.
19: The last car I worked on was, I had to change a clutch in Dad's 2010 Ranger. Other than that, mate, very rarely service my own cars, and that's about it, mate. But now I drive trucks, so more money, less headaches.
6: There you go. Rob, where are you heading now?
19: Just got on the ring road, heading back to the depot in Sunshine.
6: And then, is that you done for the weekend?
19: Done for the day. I've got another two more trips. I've got one prior tonight and one Saturday night.
6: And when do you have a break?
19: I've got a trip on Sunday and I've got Monday off.
6: Ka-ching, ka-ching, ka-ching.
20: Mm. And you just do local driving? You don't do long distance driving?
19: I do nil and Takata changeovers.
20: Okay, that's sort of right on the border with South Australia, ish.
19: Yeah, mate, I hate local driving with a passion, mate.
20: driving in the city?
19: No way, not in a B-double, mate. You couldn't pay me enough.
20: Oh yeah. People do not do the right thing with the trucks, do they? I mean, how many times do you see these big trucks that take a while to pull up?
6: Mm.
20: And then there's the lights and there's a gap in front of them and someone will just cut in front of them. And I think,
6: really difficult.
20: Gee,
6: yeah.
20: That's not going to go well.
6: I know. And even if you, thank you, Rob, drive safe.
20: Yes.
6: And even if you're going down through the tunnel sometimes, coming through the Burnley, and you think all these trucks, particularly early when I'm leaving here,
20: mm.
6: and they're all charging off to do, you know, get their day underway.
20: Mm.
6: And then the odd car will go try and sneak
20: yeah,
6: in.
20: Yeah, weaving in and out. Yeah.
6: And I'm just thinking, what the point, people? What is the point?
20: Yes.
6: Just take it, slow it down
20: mm-hmm.
6: for the sake of... And we used to have this wonderful police officer, no longer with us, in WA, Sergeant Jack. And he mm-hmm. trained a lot of young officers
20: yes.
6: in that effort. And he would often say to us on air and say to us quietly, you know, the journey, let's say your journey is, on average, your trip into work or your trip to wherever you're going, ballpark, is 25 minutes to 35 minutes,
20: yes.
6: ballpark.
20: Yeah.
6: And doing all that in and out and weaving stuff mm. may save you a total of maybe 90 seconds.
20: Yes.
6: Maybe.
20: Yeah, yeah.
6: And yet you've disrupted a whole lot of people and yes. yourself and put yourself in life of danger.
20: Remember years ago there was a sort of road safety ad along a similar vein about mm. someone who just sort of drives off smoothly from the lights versus someone who takes off.
6: And you catch up with
20: and
6: them.
20: And you catch up with them yeah. at the next light, so you catch up with them eventually. So, look, I mean, we all at times get a bit frustrated with slow traffic and cars that are strewn and trucks that are sort of strewn across the road like Brown's cows, and you think, just go to the left. Just be in the left. That's what the left lane is for.
6: That's right.
20: So that I can do the speed limit. But some people haven't got that figured out. But anyway, we just have to have patience, don't we?
6: Did I say tinkle or tinker?
20: You said tinkle.
6: Tinkle. I meant tinker.
20: And I know you meant tinker. And I hope that Rob tinkles.
6: Yeah.
20: As we all did need
6: whilst,
20: to.
6: Whilst he's tinkering.
20: While he's tinkering.
6: Tinker, tailor, soldier, sailor.
20: Yes.
6: Says Maggie, thank you. And Nathan, have you done any skywriting? No.
20: No.
6: No, would be the answer to that.
20: Yes, but you have to continue with what the fandom has written.
6: He says, my favourite examples of would be Gone with the Wind.
20: Yes.
6: And Far from the Maddening Cloud. Very clever. Yes. Well done. Helen, gotcha. Good morning.
21: Good morning, Tony. Good morning, Nathan.
20: Hello, Helen. Good morning.
0: I heard my name before.
20: Yes.
0: But I also heard that gentleman say about, I have two things, can I mention, please? To Nathan, I think I haven't had an engine go on a plane that we flew on, but I think as a pilot you would know what's going on and what. But as a passenger, whatever, every little knock or whatever. But I think to me it was because you don't know what's going on.
20: Yes.
0: We were in New York during Christmas, and it was the 2nd of January, and we're leaving LaGuardia.
20: Yes.
0: And they kept de-icing the plane.
20: Yes.
0: And you're sitting on the tarmac, mm-hmm. and you're waiting in line, and they're de-icing and de-icing.
20: Yes.
0: And you're sitting there, and it, because you don't know what's going on, with a whole plane full of people.
20: Yes.
0: And to Tony, can I say, people that are criticising how you are on radio. I remember Keith McGowan saying to people that were criticising him, you have an option. You can switch off and listen to someone else.
20: Yeah.
0: I think with social media the way it is now, and I'm glad I didn't grow up now, it is frightening what people do and say. Shut up.
20: I love it. So, but, you know, I think that the hard part of all of this and the sad part of all of this, and I think the worst thing, I mean, social media does have its positives, but the worst part of it
6: just,
20: all is...
6: What are those positives?
20: I'll try and find one.
6: Okay.
20: No, but the worst part, I think, is the fact that you can go on there with a pseudonym. You can go on there with some sort of name. Now, if people had to go... And you know, go on to social media with their name and a contact that people could contact them, I think you would find that it would be vastly different. But the fact that people can be anonymous, can say the most vile, hurtful, hateful things with you know, without identifying themselves, I think that's pretty cowardly. I mean, if you've got something to say, no matter what it might be, have the conviction to put your name behind it so that you can stand up and say, well, this is me and this is what I think. And I, you just don't see that. But to your point, Helen, about the de-icing, just quickly, it's something we do occasionally here. In Melbourne in the winter, they do it in Canberra, definitely in the winter, and over in the States and in Europe where it happens all the time. They have these big gantries and they spray a sort of an anti-icing solution over the aeroplanes, because if you get ice on the aeroplanes, it does two things. Number one, it spoils the shape of the wing, so it reduces the lift. How much? Who knows? And that's why you've got to get rid of it. And the second thing is the ice adds weight to the aeroplane. And again, how much? Who knows? So what they do is they spray this solution on to melt the ice off, and it has a certain, there's different things, but, you know, it prevents ice buildup for a prescribed amount of time. Now, if you haven't taken off within that time period, it's called a holdover time, then it has to be redone. So it's, you know, that's why they try very hard to do it very close to your departure time, so that you only need to be de-iced once and then you can get up and get going.
6: Mm. Helen, thank you. Very kind of you to say that. I used to call regularly to the great Bob Francis at 5AA in Adelaide, says this text, and I would flush, I would flush the toilet just to annoy him. I'd like to apologise after all those years, which is very, very funny. The great big Bob Francis, who was a legendary broadcast person in WA for many a year. Told you the story. He came round for dinner one night.
20: Right.
6: And he arrived about 2.5 hours late.
20: Is that fashionably late or
6: it was typical,
20: unfashionably late?
6: It was typical of Bobby. So,
20: right.
6: So then... Trace put down the meal for Bob, said, well, here it is. And he said, this is the worst meal I've ever had, and left again.
20: No.
6: But that was typical of Bobby. Crazy he was. Just
20: tell
6: fantastic.
20: It like it was.
6: Oh, yeah, didn't he took no prisoners. We'll come back to your calls the other side. Keep the text going, 133693. Email Oh, look at them. I'm going to be a busy man later on today. Overnights at 3aw.com.au.
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3: South Australia, not WA. Well done. Maggie also writes, Southeast Freeway, heavy vehicles downward track. Many serious crashes and accidents down through there. Glen Osmond Road, I think it is, isn't it?
4: Yes. As Maggie says, it's the intersection of Glen Osmond, Port Rush Road and Crossroad. And I know that anyone who's sort of spent any time in Adelaide will know that well. And there is very sadly, it's just as you come down from the Adelaide Hills, a number of years ago, a truck's brakes failed, I believe, and crashed into what is a school there and killed a number of children. And there's a water feature there now in memory of them. So I think that's a timely reminder for everybody about being careful how we drive, because it can have some terrible consequences.
3: Wilma, hello.
5: Hello, Tony. I'm just ringing up on two short subjects. Now, I'll defend Phil. I rang up the other night because he read out some, I thought, nasty messages and what have you. But I thought he did a good job in filling in for you, just because he's a little bit different. But I think we should listen to different ideas at times. And another thing, is it Sean was with you tonight? It's good to hear his expertise.
4: Nathan.
3: You mean Nathan?
4: Yes.
3: Yeah, Nathan.
5: Nathan, yeah, it's good to hear your expertise.
4: Thank you, Wilma.
5: Flying that, it really is. I have flown only to Perth twice and up to Tamworth, so that's my, I really enjoyed flying, but my husband didn't. But anyway, he's passed away, so I might be able to go and do a bit more flying.
4: Why don't you? Of course you should. Absolutely.
3: How long ago were you doing that, do you think then, Wilma?
5: 2001
3: okay.
5: would have been the last time I flew.
3: So a while ago.
4: 25 years. Mm. You should go. Go find somewhere nice.
5: Yeah.
4: And you know, we always remember it's all about the getting to where you want to be. And the flying's just the way that you get there.
5: Yeah, no, I really enjoyed Perth.
4: Oh, yeah?
5: Although we went caravan and we spent more time in person caravan.
3: Of course,
5: but another thing, that's for sure. Tony, have you watched Carpenheim in Pride yet?
3: No, I have not, so forgive me for that.
5: Yes, I will, but you must do it because it is a tremendous film.
4: What was the name again, sorry, Wilma?
5: Carve Her Name with Pride. Virginia McKenna is in it, and it's based on a true story.
4: Virginia McKenna of Born Free fame?
5: Yes.
4: Okay.
3: Right.
5: She's very, very good.
3: How old would that be then? That's got to go back in time, would it?
5: Oh, it would go back in time. I'd have to go back, I reckon, to the 1970s, early
4: 1970s.
5: Yep. But this is a brilliant film. And I like Gone with the Wind, but to me it was far too long.
3: Oh, it was a very long film.
4: Yeah, wasn't it?
3: It was.
5: Yeah, it really was.
3: But then, quite frankly, my dear, I don't give a damn.
4: Well, can I tell you a story, Wilma? There was a gentleman that I befriended, an elderly couple that I befriended many years ago, and it turns out that he was an Englishman, and he was a Lancaster pilot in the Second World War.
3: Mm.
4: And he knew all the damn buses, although he wasn't one. And towards the end of the war, the English were running out of Lancasters. They couldn't make them quickly enough. So the Americans were going to give them flying fortresses, B-17s. So my friend Ken was sent over to the US to learn how to fly these flying fortresses. And he, you know, so that with a view that when he came back to the UK, he would train the British pilots how to fly these aircraft. And he told me he was sitting in the officer's mess one day there in the States. He told me where it was, I can't remember, but he was sitting there in his RAF uniform and obviously stood out. And he said this gentleman walked up to him and started engaging him in conversation and said, oh, you know, what are you doing here? And saying, you know, he's coming to learn the B-17. He's going back with the RAF and so on and so forth. Having this lovely conversation, he said he was a very dashing looking young man, a little pencil moustache anyway. So my friend Ken, you know, stuck his hand out and said, how do you do? I'm Ken Wyver. And the other gentleman stuck his hand out and said, I'm Clark Gable.
6: Oh, true. So,
4: yep, he met Clark Gable.
5: Yep, there we are.
4: So, yes, he was involved in the US Air Force, as was Jimmy Stewart. I think he was a colonel or even higher rank. And other people as well. So, yeah.
3: One we talked about briefly, thank you, Wilma.
4: Thank you,
3: Wilma. The one we talked briefly about yesterday, and I'm just making sure I got the right notes. Stand by, people. I've got notes from the program yesterday. The one that fascinated me, and I had to learn a bit more about it, I remembered the name but didn't know the details, was Audie Murphy.
4: Yes.
3: Wow.
4: Yes, he was a military hero, wasn't he?
3: He was highly
4: decorated.
3: He died very, very young in a plane crash, 1971.
4: Yeah, very sad.
3: Was but what an amazing contributor and wonderful actor, much loved during that time.
4: Yes. Mm. So a lot of these people had different strings to their bows, didn't they? Very much so.
3: Many, many, many, many, many. Hello, Brenda. Hi.
7: Good morning, Tony, and good morning, Mr. Jetbet, Nathan.
4: Brenda.
7: I've had a couple of things that I was calling about, but another thing popped into my head just after listening to Wilma. Mm. Carl, who named with pride, I'm reaching back into the annals of my memory, but I think it was that woman called Violet Zabo. Or Wilma, I can stand corrected there, but yes, I think it was 60s, early 70s that I read that book. Now, you know, I missed what was happening in relation to Phil from Sydney. Now, I missed you, Tony, but I think, gosh, don't people have other things to do than to criticise? It makes sense that the network can switch to another station.
3: Yeah.
7: It's a good business model. Yes, we're Melburnians and we don't always get Sydney as they don't always get us either. But, look, you did a good job. And please, people, find something that's more important that they could concentrate their energies on making the world a better place rather than be critical and awful. And the other thing I was going to mention that with Tony Moclair and Neil Mitchell yesterday, they were talking about us boomers.
3: Yes, they were. It was fantastic. Got to listen to the podcast.
7: We need to start I've had a couple of emails back and forth with both of them, and they were saying that we need to start the Boomer Army. And I said, well, I'll volunteer. And then we were joking about whether, you know, it would be that's right, Tony said, oh, you should volunteer for the Navy. We've got a Mediterranean cruise happening later in the year.
4: Now, that's the sort of Navy that I want to join.
7: Yes, yes. And I said, oh, well, either that or it could be the BDF, the Boomer Defence Force, and I'll go with whoever, General Neil or Air Marshal Tony.
4: Yes.
7: And DJ can be 2IC up there in the flight crew.
4: And we can wear comfortable tracksuits as our uniform.
7: Yes, yes, we can.
4: With a bit of bling.
7: With a bit of bling, of course.
4: Of course.
7: And then I suggested perhaps we should start the Boomer Party.
3: I tell you what, that's where the strength is.
4: It wouldn't last a lot of elections, so that's the problem.
3: Well, us boomers,
4: we're on the way out.
3: It feels like we're being penalised sometimes because we existed.
4: Yes.
3: Because we existed And we've been in a glorious time. We had nothing to do with it. We were just born at that time.
4: Yes.
3: And so we've been, feels sometimes like we're being punished for existing during the 50s, 60s and 70s.
4: The post-war period, obviously, during the war, a terrible time for everybody. But as happens quite, you know, so often after wars, there is a period of boom. Because there's a lot of rebuilding, there's a lot of, you know, hope, there's a lot of new stuff going on. And those of us that were born sort of post-war were part of all of that, and not by choice, but it was just the circumstance. And unfortunately, the current circumstances are not the same. And yeah, it is tough on our kids, and I understand that. And, you know, people are saying, well, this is the first generation that's going to be worse off than the generation before. I guess there's no guarantee that things are always going to get better. And I'm not being flippant about it. It is terrible because I know people are struggling to make ends meet and, you know, people saving to try and buy a home if they can. But it all goes in cycles. Hopefully it's going to pick up again and at some point and people will be able to do the things that they want to do without the hardships that they're experiencing now.
3: Brenda, well done. You believe it or not, Eddie Albert, according, I don't know whether this is a gag from Phantom, because sometimes Phantom then sends very serious pieces of information. I'm assuming this is correct. Believe it or not, Eddie Albert, people would remember from Green Acres is the place for me. Green Acres fame, highly decorated soldier.
4: It could well be.
3: Mm.
4: And as was fellow actor Neville Brand. So there you go.
3: Thank you, Phantom. Well done that. When we come back, Jimmy, Justin, two J's. Only if your name is Jay will you be in the next 15 minutes. 133 starts with a J. 133-693 for Australia Overnight. Good morning to you.
8: Brisbane. Nice drop. He's got a handle after his brother, Levi, who swings it onto the right. Oh. And he's kicked an unbelievable goal.
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10: 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No. He fired it to Frankie Fredericks. Fredericks kicked the goal.
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0: bringing out our inner thespian.
1: Yes,
0: Jimmy Westwood's great. Good morning.
2: Good morning, Tony, Nathan, and Ethan. Welcome back, Tony, and nice to speak to you again, Nathan.
1: And you too, Jim. How are you travelling?
2: Not the best. I had the nurses again yesterday. I'm probably going to be going back again for. I've got a half hour all over again, which caused the cellulitis and lymphedema in my legs, which every other time I was in hospital had nothing to do with heart failure, but this time it is from that. I was so bad at one time I couldn't even walk up to my driveway.
1: Oh, gosh.
2: The post office across the road where I go to pay my rent and everything and other things, I used to enjoy a long walk. I have to catch a taxi there. But anyway, I'll cut all that out because I rang for something else. You said if your name only starts with J, so there's many that start with J. There's only one more called, including Joan, who I was happy to hear from Joan and hello.
0: Yeah, wouldn't you love
2: Joan, if you're still listening, and also to Nathan. I was very happy to hear from Joan. I didn't hear from her for a long time.
1: Mm.
2: I hope she starts getting better.
1: Yes.
2: Remember, do you and Nigel know each other, Nathan, Nigel Williamson?
1: No, I don't. I know of him, obviously. That's Nigel, the possum man.
2: He catches a lot of animals that gets trapped and everything,
1: including
2: crows, which he says in Victoria, Australia, there's only ravens. But I looked it up and I haven't asked you.
1: Yes.
2: I found out that
1: there are native.
2: That there's three species of ravens and three species of crows
1: that's
2: in Victoria. The difference is the crows and ravens, they're bigger. The one's bigger than the other and different wingspans. But what I wanted to tell you, I did further studies on them. All crows and ravens are super intelligent. Nigel said last time how hard a time he had catching one. They're super intelligent. And if you do anything to them that's harmful and that, they remember you, both crows and ravens, they remember and they send out a signal and they warn all their clan,
1: their colleagues.
2: That you're a threat, and even they send it to their siblings, and they remember it later, and they watch you from a distance. They know where you are all the time. They remember
0: Is that true? Is that sort of?
1: They are very intelligent. I think they are.
0: You hear that about magpies as well.
1: Yes, one of the few birds that actually uses tools. So they will use a rock or something to break up something else. So they're certainly a very intelligent bird, and you don't want to mess with a crow or a raven.
0: Memories of the grandmother would tell a story about, you know, a magpie would know, you know, the way that you walk to school if you're wearing a cap and that sort of stuff.
1: And they do, and people know, if they're feeding magpies, the magpies recognise them and will come down when they see particular people. So I think, you know, we give birds not enough credit. Friends of mine had a budgie, of all things, and this little bird was absolutely in love with the husband and would, you know, if you went anywhere near him when she was on his shoulder, she would be very possessive of him and certainly could pick him out from the crowd. And as soon as she saw him, she just went crazy. So they're not Mensa Prize winners, but they're pretty smart in their own way as well.
0: Prize winners. Jimmy, thank you. Sandra in Swan Hill, good morning.
3: Good morning. I think I've calmed down a little bit. I'm over these people who ring up, abuse. Well, Philip, I spoke to him and he was a really, really, really nice guy.
0: Yeah, lovely bloke.
1: Yes.
3: And these emails or texts that you're getting, don't acknowledge them, Tony. They haven't got the guts to get on air, but they love to hear even that you're acknowledging them. Don't even mention them. If you got a caller, sorry about that, who was abusive, you'd cut them off and you would forget them. They're just gutless pricks.
1: Oh, wow. Have an opinion, Sandra. Don't sit on the fence.
0: Thank you for having your say, Sandra. Yes. Look, I think that the nature of the... You and I talk about this too, Nathan, don't we? The nature of having conversation these days about some of the very important issues that are happening in our world.
1: Hmm.
0: And everybody has a view. but I think we still need to be able to talk about it and put together, throw ideas into the ring. And even if you don't particularly like that idea, does that mean that I shouldn't throw an idea into the ring? Does a caller allowed to throw an idea into the ring?
1: Well, it's nice that people are passionate about it, and people are passionate about defending you and defending Phil. And we all have our tastes, and not everybody likes what we do. And if they don't, well, listen to something else or go to sleep or whatever. And what we do is who we are, and hopefully enough people like what we do that people will continue listening. So I think, you know, we have to be a little bit more open in our understanding. And Phil was there for a couple of nights, and that's okay. And thankfully you're back, and that's all good.
0: Is that peculiar to radio, though, in that sense?
1: Well,
0: I mean, do you go round to your local butcher and stand out the front of your butcher with your arms crossed and abuse the living Christmas out of the butcher because you don't like that particular butcher?
1: I think it's because, and that's just me, that because radio is so immediate and so intimate that people do have that ability to contact us or you while you're on air and actually have their viewpoint put across. There's no other
0: media
1: that allows that on television. You know, if you don't like a particular newscaster or whatever, and you might email in or do whatever, but it certainly doesn't get read out, or they certainly don't acknowledge it. Whereas radio is very different, and that's one of the lovely things about radio. It is immediate and it is local, and people do have the ability to interact with the people who are presenting programs. So I think it's, although it's not always nice, but I think that's the nice thing about radio.
0: Justin, good morning to you, and thanks for waiting, Justin. Hello.
4: Good morning, T-Mac, and how are you, Mr. Nathan?
1: Very well, Justin. How are you going?
4: Yeah, I'm doing good. I don't know if Tony's told you, but I'm on another trip over to the States.
1: You're pickleballing again?
4: Yes.
1: You're not. The Socceroos aren't going to nab you as a bit of an extra for the World Cup if they're a bit short while you're over there?
4: No. Just got a quick question for you. What year did Qantas Airways first do their round-the-world trip from Australia to London?
1: Around the world, I'm not sure. It was founded in 1920, so it's about 105 years old, but I can certainly look that up while Tony fills in the time.
4: Well, I can actually beat you on that one.
1: Okay, good. I wasn't there then. Perhaps you were.
0: You were. Well, what have you got for us then, Justin?
4: Yes. 1958.
1: There you go. When the advent of the jet age, although I think it might be earlier because there were certainly the double sunrise flying boat flights that went between Australia and the UK as well back in the propeller days, but actual round the world, because of course Qantas not only went the kangaroo route, as it was so called, up to London, but there was also their Fiesta route, which people don't realise went via Mexico and Bermuda and then to London that way.
0: Can you imagine doing that today?
1: Yes.
0: Oh.
1: Yeah, and we're stopping all stations because these aircraft didn't have a very long range, whereas now with the new A350s and things that are coming, I mean, they have a range of about 20 hours or so, so you can basically get from anywhere to anywhere in the world, more or less, in one hop. So things have changed.
0: And thank goodness they have. Mary, we'll come to you in just a moment. Wherever you are, right around Australia, 133-693. The text line, keep them coming. I'll get to some of those in just a moment. One in particular from David in Hawthorne, who writes, Nathan and Tony, recall our 14-year-old Chinese crested male who had nose bleeding and reverse sneezing nasal congestion problems. He is getting a CT scan today to investigate his septum, which in places has disappeared on X-ray after teeth cleaning.
1: Mm-hmm.
0: We have used Otrivin spray,
1: which is a nasal spray that we use. It helps to dry the nose.
0: Stop the bleeding. Mm-hmm. No immediate indication of a tumour, but can you offer any advice for scan ideas of any experience that you may have in this area? He's really a healthy dog besides this concern. That's David in Hawthorne.
1: Hopefully.
0: Wow. What a story.
1: Given that he's 14, you know, that sort of changes things. Geriatric problems come more to the fore. But hopefully the septum is the piece of cartilage that, you know, sits inside the nose and is the middle part, if you like. Hopefully it's just an infection and that can wear away the cartilage and hence the bits that are missing. It can, with older dogs in general, or older animals, older people, you know, you would be thinking more about tumours and things as well. But hopefully with the results of the scan, they're going to have a better idea and might take some biopsies and things and have a look at the tissues. But with any luck, it's just an infection that hopefully can be settled happily. But anyway, let us know how you get on, David.
5: David, yeah, hope that helps. Hope that helps a little bit. Yeah, please keep in touch, which you can do. You can certainly send an email, and I can forward that to Nathan. Overnights at 3aw.com.au. Templestowe, Mary, we will get to you the other side of this. Australia Overnight.
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5: Time flies when you have fun on the Friday morning edition of Australia Overnight. I'm Tony McManus. Nathan Kosh is here. He joins us when he can. And it can be a bit random because of your various commitments.
1: Correct.
5: Sometimes I was on a Tuesday, sometimes a Friday.
1: Yep. I was on reserve basically all week this week, so couldn't come and join you because...
5: Just in case.
1: And yeah, I did end up going hither and yon to get the call and off we go. So, yeah.
5: Do you ever get, I suppose you do after some years now, you get used to it's not routine because you never know from one week to 2 weeks.
1: The rhythm, the pace of it. Yeah. Absolutely. Yeah. Mm. So you get the call, got to be somewhere within a couple of hours often. And, you just, get into that mode, check out all the, information that we need to for the flight, that sort of thing. So it's a routine or a rhythm that we definitely get in depending wherever we're going. And if it's somewhere you haven't been for a while, do a bit more research to just familiarise yourself with all the nuances and the bits and pieces.
5: Two daughters
0: born in Ballarat.
1: Yes.
0: One in particular, daughter number one, was born come about 10 to 3 in the morning, delivered by an extraordinary specialist, fondly known as Mr. Mays in Ballarat.
1: Mm-hmm.
0: And Mr. no longer with us, sadly, passed away. But he had hands like huge dinner plates.
1: Yes.
0: That was his job, to deliver babies in Ballarat. He was an extraordinary human being. Point of that is, I often wonder what he would have to say to his family, his wife, to be able to get into the hospital at 3 o'clock in the morning to be able to deliver a baby. I mean, the challenges around that alone, and then presumably still run his appointments that he would do during the day.
1: And that's the life of the obstetrician. Babies often come in the middle of the night, and you can't just say, I'll see you at 9 o'clock. If something happens, you've just got to be there. You've got to get there. So it's a it's the life you choose to live for yourself. It's not easy, but it's very rewarding, I'm sure.
0: Mary Templestowe, thank you for waiting. Mary, hello.
16: Hello. I've just got three things. You were talking about the people with the name Jade. John English.
1: Yes.
0: Yeah.
16: He had children, Jessamine, Julian, Josephine, and John, Jonathan.
1: Yes, there you go.
16: His siblings were Jill, Janet, and Jeremy.
0: Oh, all Jade.
1: All the Jays.
0: Did not know that.
1: There you go.
0: Fab.
16: I looked that up. I looked at, watched a documentary on him the other night, and also about the birth.

0: Mary, thank you. Ricky in Point Lonsdale. G'day.
1: G'day, boys. I spoke last week about knots, you know, the knots.
2: Yes, the different types of knots.
1: On the boats.
2: Yes.
1: You know, the speed.
0: We're talking about the...
2: Oh, the knots, the speed, yes, yes.
0: Not the bowline.
2: Yes. Yeah, not the bowline. Everybody thinks it's a bowline.
1: Yeah, yes. the speed, how they do...
2: Yes.
0: It's not the dart.
1: But yes. How does it work? How does it work in the aircraft? Because they're done in knots too, aren't they?
2: Correct. And you know, it's just all... they've calibrated the distance that a knot actually is, a nautical mile per hour. Nowadays, obviously, it's all with GPSs, so they can be very accurate with the whole thing. But we do have backup equipment, and in the small aircraft, it's all done on the speed of the air that's going in through a little tube called a pitot tube. And depending on the pressure of that, then that calibrates out in knots. So all these instruments are pretty accurate, but with GPSs, it's all about the time and the distance over which you travel. And so they are super, super accurate. So yeah, it's the same unit of measurement. It's a nautical mile per hour, as opposed to back in the day with the ships with the knots tied on a bit of string or a bit of rope. But yeah, that's the speed that we use, not kilometres an hour.
0: Ricky, thank you. It's a great call. And the Phantom, he's on fire. He says, hearing the delivery of babies on the program, this is what we now call stalk back radio. Nice. Indeed. Clever.
2: It is. Clever. It is.
0: Well done. We'll do this when we come back. Your calls, 133693. It is Australia Overnight.
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1: G'day. Just to wrap up, this is a lovely note from Jeff.
2: Yes.
1: Who writes,
2: Hi, Tony and Nathan. Listening on the app in the Pilbara. Do you ever fly over the Pilbara at night and do you see all the iron ore mines? It's 5 degrees up here now. Hello, Jeff. Yeah, we do. And through the Hunter Valley as well and through the centre of Queensland at night, you see all the lights of the mines out there. So you realise that there's a lot of people working and doing and creating and mining and doing all that sort of stuff. So, yes, it makes you realise, A, how vast the country is, and, B, what sort of work people are doing out in the middle of nowhere. So
3: that's the other thing. It is so vast.
2: It is. Massive.
3: So vast.
2: You fly 5 hours across the country and you're still in Australia, so it's quite extraordinary.
1: Now, with your roster, we may see you early next week.
2: Early next week, nice Monday. Monday morning.
1: Great to have you on. Lots of things we can talk about, no doubt,
2: yes.
1: The other side of the weekend. You stay safe. Have a great one. We will talk soon. It is Australia Overnight. John Doremus, that's next.
0: News is next. When you're ready to sell your home, call Ian Reid Vendor Advocates first. 3AW News.
4: Good morning, I'm Gabriel Hodson. The federal government has launched a $2 billion lawsuit against corporate giant 3M, claiming it covered up the harmful effects of forever chemicals, PFAS, in its firefighting foam. It's reportedly the largest legal claim ever brought by the Commonwealth government. A woman from Melbourne's north will front court on terror charges. The 34-year-old's been arrested, accused of travelling to Syria to join ISIS 13 years ago. The Broadmeadows woman returned in September with another woman who's still under investigation. AFP Deputy Commissioner Hilda Sirik has defended the time taken to lay charges.
5: These are highly complex matters and we need to be able to take the time and effort to make sure that the evidence is admissible and to a legal standard.
4: A man's died after being pulled from the scene of a third-storey unit fire in Sydney's eastern beaches. Aaron Ross from Fire and Rescue New South Wales says they were called to South Coogee just after seven.
6: Fire is now under control and work is ongoing to make the area safe. We continue to have 6 fire trucks in attendance and over 20 of our firefighters, and they're there with ambulance and police. Once the area has been made safe, firefighters will work with police to determine the circumstances.
4: Charges have been dropped for a Perth mother accused of stealing most of her son's $180,000 payout from the fatal 2016 Dreamworld tragedy. Michelle Lisa Hansen and her son Thomas were on a ride at the Gold Coast theme park when it flipped, killing 4 other people. A total of the money was awarded in a trauma settlement. Dentists will now be able to act if they find they're experiencing domestic and family violence. A collaboration between James Cook University and North Queensland Women's Legal Service has created a legal guide. Associate Professor Felicity Croker says there are a number of things that dentists have to consider.
7: What do they document? Is this the right way to do it? What are their requirements around the patient says, I don't want you to document that. What do they do in that case? What if they're called as a witness? What if their notes are subpoenaed?
4: Finance and the Australian dollar is buying 71.6 US cents. The Dow Jones is up 62 points and the Nasdaq's up 215.
0: Finance. 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No matter where you are, you can do it all with the 3AW app.
4: New South Wales has beaten Queensland 12-4 in the Women's Origin 3, gaining the first ever series clean sweep. The Blues' Jamie Fressard says it was a hard-fought match.
8: We obviously had a lot of hard work to do and give it to Queensland. They gave it to us till the very last minute, but I'm making history, so I'm so proud of the girls.
4: Round 12 of the AFL has kicked off with a massive win for Hawthorn over St Kilda, 18-11, 119, to the Saints 9-13, 67. The Hawks lead from the start with 1 goal after the siren.
9: Hawthorn lead by 46 points, and to bring up the 50 after the bell, he can take a couple of steps and brilliantly done. What a perfect finish for Hawthorn.
4: In another massive upset at an unpredictable French tennis open, world number one Yannick Sinner has bowed out with heat-related leg cramps. The 24-year-old's lost to Argentine Juan Manuel Cerundolo, 3-6, 2-6, 7-5, 6-1, 6-1. Aussie Adara Katsikina has beaten Swiss player Susan Bandecki in their round two match, 7-5, 7-6. The 29-year-old will now face a yet-to-be-decided opponent in the third round tomorrow. And fellow Aussies Adam Walton and Kim Birrell are both out. That's the latest news in sport.
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4: Around the country, Canberra, a mostly sunny day, heading for 19. Melbourne, partly cloudy, 16, and a strong wind warning for East Gippsland. Sydney, showers easing, 22, and strong wind warnings for all coastal areas in New South Wales. Brisbane, wind easing, partly cloudy, 23. Strong wind warnings for Moreton Bay, as well as the Sunshine and Gold Coasts. Perth showers 19, Adelaide showers 19, Hobart showers 17 and flood warnings for the South Esk River, Darwin sunny 31.
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1: Running around like a man possessed, as one does in this hour. Got a fair bit happening, including we'll go over to the United States. Rod Smith will bring us up to date. The passing parade. Johnny DeRemus will be here in with us in just a moment. A couple of birthdays worthwhile mentioning. In no particular order, Melissa Etheridge today is 65. When you look at the track, her big hit really goes back, I'm thinking about late 80s, about 88 maybe. Bring Me Some Water. I happen to be humming that curiously just in the last couple of days. But Melissa Etheridge today is 65. JoBeth Taylor. JoBeth, good morning. Hope she's listening. Australian TV radio presenter, best known for Australia's Funniest Home Videos for years, did that. Starstruck, lots of other things, and very much a part of Hey Hey for a long time as well. JoBeth, happy birthday to you, 55 today. Natasha Belling, arguably one of the best in the biz ever. Happy birthday. Mudgee Girl is a birthday girl, 51. 10 Eyewitness News, first at 5 weekends. David and Kim. Kim Watkins, all on the project, doing all that sort of stuff. And Natasha Belling, happy birthday to you. And lots of others, including the favourite band of all time. Favourite band of all time, for me, not for everybody, but for me, is having a birthday today. Francis Rossi, born in London,
3: 1977. So I beg your pardon, he was born in London in 49, so he's 77, I beg your pardon. Guitarist, vocalist with The Quo.

0: Don't you? Just fantastic. Your guitarist, vocalist with Status Quo, Rossi, only remaining original member since Rick Harper passed away in 2016. Status Quo, they got underway early part of the 60s, 62, and they hung around a long time. Their big hit, early 68, I think, A Picture of Matchstick Men, and then just lots of hits, Down, Down, Roll Over, Lay Down, Whatever You Want, Wild Side of Life. They had some, just in the UK alone, they had about 60 charted hits in the UK. Just fantastic. What an outfit. You tell the young ones today and they just don't understand. Friday, 29th of May, 2026. Clisso, Brody, you would be a great fan of The Quo. No doubt. Why would you not be?
1: Oh, they were the free bands, Sweet, Slade and Status Quo. The
0: other
1: person I know. How did it ever come to do the name? I think it was Brian Connolly.
0: That was Sweet, I think.
1: Yeah, I was only very young. I was only 14 or 15. I started getting a very wide range of understanding of music. Well, I was born in 64, so it'd be about 1982, 84. I started, and that's, I come from a certain aura through family life and sort of the dynamics of what I was getting around in the community, particularly sport with cricket and footy with ball, but as at Anderson Reserve. So we come through an aura of, not necessarily pop, but I wasn't into this sort of Olivia Newton-John sort of greasing. I was into more into modern rock, where instead of where bands wear denim and stonewashed shoes, I was into the black core type, like Mark Hunter, Michael Hutchins,
0: NXS.
1: And so I come from, and I didn't mind the polka dots on Jenny Morris. So I went to see her at the Metro nightclub with the mate I was working with. He was security guard Danny, and talking to you about polka dots. I was working alongside Joan Trent on the spot on Joan's fundraising crew at the North Valley Showgrounds for up to 7 days prior to the October 2 election in 92. And I was wearing the dark blue T-shirt with the gorgeous golden long blonde hair, mind you. Dark blue T-shirts with no polka
0: dots. Sorry, who had the blonde hair?
1: Oh, I had the gorgeous golden long blonde hair and the locks. You had a big chunk curled a bit down the bottom.
0: Sure.
1: Yeah, so I was wearing the dark blue T-shirts with both polka dot, both coloured polka dots for the boys, but with that gorgeous golden long wear at the lunch, I might have been seen wearing the white T-shirts with the pink polka dots for girls, and I don't know if that's what they mean by cross-dressing.
0: Polka dots. Who's the most famous blesser, the most famous person for wearing polka dots that you instantly think of?
1: Oh, it'd be Jenny Morris, wouldn't it?
0: Oh, Chris, not even close. 133693, the most famous person associated with wearing polka dots. 133693, Johnny Doremus, good morning.
2: This is John Doremus with a passing parade of the story of a prince and a pauper. Most of the elements of the fairy tale of Prince Charming and Cinderella are contained in the real-life story of King Christian II of Denmark and his beautiful mistress, Dyvek. As the theme for a soap opera or a film scenario, it could scarcely be excelled. I'll be back after this message.

0: Our story opens on a spring day in the year 1507. While passing through the marketplace of Bergen, Archbishop Valkendorf, Chancellor of Norway, happened upon a beautiful young girl attending a baker's stall with her mother. Well, he learned that she was Dutch, that her name was Dyvik, and that she had not long arrived from Amsterdam in the company of her mother. With this information, he hurried off to report his find to the prince. And so accordingly, 2 weeks later, a mother and daughter are among the guests invited to attend a vice-regal ball. The prince fell madly in love with Dyvik on sight, and danced the night away with her, to the no small annoyance of the other ladies present. So began one of the most curious love affairs in history. The prince took Dyvik and Mama Sigbrit to Oslo, and there established them in his palace. He made no attempt to conceal his passion for the lissom beauty, and soon their liaison was the talk of the town, indeed the talk of all Scandinavia. It should be noted that at the time Norway and Sweden were joined to Denmark with one monarch, Christian's father, King Hans. And then in 1513 the old king died and Christian succeeded him. At the official ceremony in Copenhagen, where delegates from the three kingdoms were to accept him as their ruler, awkward questions were raised regarding his affair with Dyvik. And under pressure, Christian agreed to send her away. No stipulation was made, however, as to how far she should be sent. And so he simply installed her along with Sigbrit in a nearby country castle where he could visit her daily. He also agreed to take as his queen the young Archduchess Isabella of Burgundy. As far as Christian was concerned, it was a marriage of necessity. In due course, a conspiracy was hatched to rid Denmark of the two Dutch women. The first victim was Dyvik herself, who died in agony shortly after receiving a box of cherries from the governor of Copenhagen. Christian had suspected for some time that the governor had been trying to seduce his mistress. He now concluded that the governor had poisoned her in revenge for being repulsed. Insane with grief, he ordered the governor, Ox, be tried for murder. When a jury of noblemen moved for an acquittal, Christian had him tried again before a jury of commoners. This time, the verdict was guilty. Ox was beheaded in the square of Copenhagen on October 29, 1517. Thereafter, King Christian proceeded to exploit every opportunity of revenging himself on the nobility. Though in many ways he was a reforming king, he brought about his own downfall by his cruelty and absolutism. His uncle, Duke Frederick of Holstein, was elected king in his place. Frederick proved to be an unpopular ruler. He favored the nobility and offended the instincts of his subjects by introducing Lutheranism. Christian saw his chance to regain power, but his bid for power proved unsuccessful. Our time is up till we meet again for another chapter in the Passing Parade. This is John Doremus. Thank you so much. And goodbye for now.
1: Johnny, thank you. In Rosebud. Hello, Brian. That's the one. Brian, you'd nail that beautifully. Judy in Ocean Grove.
2: Yeah, same thing. Joan Kerner.
1: That's the one that instantly jumps to mind. Jan Muckleford, good morning.
3: Morning. Yes, you were looking for Joan Kerner. However, Joan never wore polka dot dresses.
1: That was exactly my point, that whilst we instantly think of Joan Kerner, it wasn't really the reality.
3: No, it was cartoonist always. I think it was Wegg or someone like that in The Age or one of the dailies.
1: Or was it Jeff Hook? May have been Jeff Hook, was it? No?
3: Well, they all did eventually. I don't know who first did it, but yes, they all put Joan in a polka dot dress.
1: Did she? Maybe she did once, and that became...
3: No, she never did. Never. Oh, there was a time when she might have put one on as a joke, when they were recording politicians who were making music. Remember that sort of... They were going through all the politicians and having them sing a few lines from a pop song. She might have put on a polka dot dress for that, but I don't think she did.
1: It was a bit of dress up, perhaps.
3: Yeah, but I don't think she did even for that. In my memory, she had black leather trousers. Black leather jeans.
1: Yeah, Jan, now you're bringing back all these memories. Thank you. Sandra, good morning.
4: Oh, good morning, Tony. How are you?
1: Well, what have you got for us?
4: What were we talking about?
1: Nothing in particular, really, but just when you think about polka dots, who is the first person that jumps to mind? Most are saying Joan Kerner. Jan makes the point. She never really wore polka dot.
4: No, well, I think about that song, you know, the teeny weeny yellow polka dot bikini.
1: Yes, it was an itsy bitsy teeny weeny yellow polka dot bikini. What a great song that was. Might drag that out a bit later on. Thank you. We're going to fly because we've got Rod Smith coming up in just a moment. We're going to talk about the Hollywood Charity Horse Show and Gala and a normal traffic cop that does some amazing work with cake. I don't know. I'll leave it to him to explain. That's Rod Smith coming up next in California, Australia overnight.
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0: it must be a Friday because the one and only Rod Smith comes to us from California. He's out there doing a little bit of a walk and cruising the streets. Rodney Smith, good morning.
1: It's a very good morning to you, Tony, on this Friday morning in Australia, Thursday morning here in the United States. And, weather-wise, pretty good. 18 degrees at the moment, heading for a top of 19.
0: Nice.
1: Can't do better than that.
0: What you got planned for the weekend? You got anything exciting, something that is scintillating?
1: Yes, I do. I'm going to a charity event with William Shatner. That's on Saturday night.
0: Wow. I got nothing after that. I'm going to a charity event with William Shatner. Of course you are. Thank you. Pass on our very best and tell him he's more than welcome on the program at any stage. Sci-fi.
1: Well, he's a nice guy.
0: I'll bet he is. Sci-fi, we love it. The best in 20 years, an epic.
1: Yeah, look, the new film from Steven Spielberg.
0: Doing
1: it's
0: well.
1: A sci-fi UFO focused. It's focused on UFOs, the disclosure. It's called Disclosure Day. Now, it is a dense, well, roller coaster ride, you know, blending a love story, a chase film, a mystery, all wrapped into a sci-fi wonder. Now, the film stars Emily Blunt and also Josh O'Connor. And they say it's incredible. So also the movie score is John Williams. He's doing his very best for years. Some critics have called the movie where X-Files meets the Bible.
0: Wow. X-Files
1: meets the Bible.
0: What do you think of that? I saw an interview. I mean, the relationship, the great working relationship that he had for most of Spielberg's projects with John Williams is outstanding. And Williams, I mean, I think he only missed one film from memory in an interview that I recently saw. He was on with Colbert, and they talked about the fact that Williams had been with him right through pretty much except one production.
1: Yeah, look, extraordinary talent as a composer.
0: Yeah.
1: Unbelievable. 92% Rotten Tomatoes rating for this movie, yeah, based on early reviews. Now, the release date for the film there,
0: great.
1: Tony, 92%, yeah, right. But release date, Australian audiences will get to see the film a day before it's here in the US. So it hits cinemas on Thursday, the 11th of June, and here in America on the 12th of June. So it should be good. You should check it out.
0: I should. I won't, but I should. Hollywood. Hollywood Charity Horse Show and Gala. What's this about?
1: That's where I'm going with Mr. Shatner.
0: Oh, right.
1: Saturday
0: okay.
1: night, a charity right. night. Okay. Great entertainment. Also, a lot of horse riding skills with the horse show through the day. And it is the annual equestrian event. It's, you know, it was founded by Mr. Shatner in March of 1990. And he was inspired by most of the riding. It's for handicapped children. So it goes to extraordinary charities. And it happens in Burbank in LA, of course. And all the proceeds, like I said, go directly and they benefit local and national children's and veterans charities. So don't forget, Mr. Shatner. He's 95. That's right. He had his birthday on the 22nd of March.
0: In the time, he'd be 17. He'd be close to 80, would he?
1: No, 95.
0: Oh, did you say 95? Oh, really?
1: Yes, he's 95, Tony. Yes.
0: No. Still ill.
1: Unbelievable, isn't it?
0: I'm not too sure why you're laughing. I'm thrilled for him that he's got to 75. It's fantastic. Tell us, why is it that officers in the United States always seem to be doing the donuts? What's with coppers and donuts?
1: Well, this is not a donut story. This is a quite extraordinary story where it was a traffic stop And this one really takes the cake because, you know, normal traffic stop, the sheriff's deputy pulled the driver over. Her name was Kathleen Thomas, and he allegedly saw her using a mobile phone in her right hand. On approaching the vehicle, he still said to her, "I observed you using your right hand, using the mobile phone." Guess what? The driver does not have a right hand. That's right. From the elbow down, no right hand at all. And he still went ahead and wrote her out a citation. That's right, a ticket. And that traffic stop happened a little while ago. But this week, the sheriff's deputy office requested the citation be dismissed because on the officer's body cam, it clearly shows the driver does not have a right hand. And her name, like I said, Kathleen Thomas, is pursuing this matter in court further. How absolutely insane is that?
0: Crazy, my man, crazy. When we come back, this woman, she's 101, swims every day and still going along beautifully. We'll get all those details next. And a new docu-series, whatever that is. Americans make this stuff up. Docu-series. Thank you. Britney Spears, Irene Cara, Roxy Music from Rocky 3. Which one do we go for? We'll find out next on Australia Overnight.
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0: Rod Smith in the United States. We catch up with Rod on a Friday morning part of Australia Overnight. Look at all these texts coming in. A charity event with William Shatner. Nice Kirk, if you can get it. One from Craig says, just did a Google image, because I asked the question, famous polka dot wearers. The name that instantly jumps to mind for many is Joan Kerner. Craig says, just did a Google search, not one picture featuring polka dots for Joan Kerner, which is an interesting point. Excellent work. Tell us about this new docu-series. Why is it a must-watch?
1: Tom Hanks is heading back to the small screen. That's right. The 69-year-old is narrating a new historical docu-series centered around World War II. Well, it's always good to have something about World War II, whether it's covered or not. But it's simply called World War II with Tom Hanks. 20 episodes will be centered around different moments of World War II. And you really have to think, why does Tom Hanks have this fascination about World War II? Well, it largely stems from his father, who served in the Navy in World War II. So it should be a good series to watch.
0: Be good. On what platform do we know yet?
1: I'm sure it'll be screening on most platforms. Yes. So, you know, from
0: every single platform.
1: Prime, more than likely.
0: Okay. Mm-hmm. Now, this woman, she's 101 and still swims every day and is now sharing her tips. Nice tips.
1: Betty Morris, that's her name. She still makes time for Zumba. That's right. Every Saturday, even has to hold on to the chair while doing it. But Betty swims at the local YMCA. That's nearly every day. Bakes homemade bread and still drives herself around town.
0: Good luck to her.
1: Betty recently had her 101 birthday. That's right, in Jackson, Michigan. And her longevity tips, she says, keep moving. Swimming is part of what she does, and she's been doing it for 40 years. And, you know, like, join a community, keep a positive attitude, and live with a grateful heart every day. Yeah, and Betty says she rarely dwells on the negative. So what a gem of a woman there, Tony.
0: Just an amazing, anybody who gets even close. But there was one... that I heard of recently, 105, and a woman who's doing amazing things at 105 just in the last 48 hours. Just to wrap up, let's have a look at On This Day in Music. Whether we go back, I'm just looking at the list you've got here. So the pick of the bunch for me would be, in no particular order, but I reckon I will anyway, Irene Cara, who I just thought was fantastic, early part of the 80s, about 83?
1: 83, yes. Actress, singer, was number one with Flashdance, What a Feeling, from the movie.
0: Yeah.
1: But if you want to expand a little bit further there, Tony, please. 82, Roxy Music released their final album, Avalon, from the album, a dreamy track called More Than This.
0: Yeah.
1: But 82, Tony, Rocky III was in cinemas and it spawned a massive global number one hit from a virtually unknown band called Survivor. Now, Stallone commissioned the band to write a theme song around a key line of dialogue in the film. And that was, what was it, Tony?
0: Survivor, Eye of the Tiger.
1: Yep.

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9: The following radio serial is a work of fiction. The characters are portrayed by radio actors reading a script. Some episodes may contain material which some people may find offensive or upsetting. If you are likely to be offended, we suggest you don't listen to this serial and rejoin Australia Overnight in about 10 minutes' time.

0: I had resigned myself to joining Harold Beasley, the confidence man, because he had virtually blackmailed me into it. Working in with him would at least give me some sort of protection from the police, give me an extension of time. For somewhere deep down, there seemed to be growing this strange feeling that perhaps I didn't kill Julian Kilburn after all. Was this possible? Both Rowley and Peter Gunther thought so. Victoria Kilburn had tricked them into meeting one another, but instead of becoming sworn enemies, they had decided to join forces. There was one factor which puzzled Rowley, and that was the newspaper's sudden and abrupt silence about the case. In order to find out more about that, he made a trip to London and asked for an appointment to see one of the editors of a big national newspaper, the London Tribune.
1: Mr. Corbett, Mr. Naismith will see you now, sir.
2: Oh, thank you.
3: Oh, good day, Mr. Corbett. Won't you sit down?
2: Thank you, Mr. Naismith. It was very kind of you to see me.
3: Well, I am very busy. You did say over the telephone the matter was urgent.
2: Important rather than urgent.
3: Well, see if I can help you.
2: It concerns the Julian Kilburn case.
3: Oh.
2: And the police search for Kay Kinneil.
3: Well,
2: some of her friends are conducting inquiries about the business, and we thought that...
3: Surely the police can handle these things, Mr. Corbett?
2: I imagine so, but there is one thing that puzzles us.
3: Oh, what's that?
2: The sudden newspaper silence.
3: Silence?
2: Yes. You stopped covering the case some time ago, quite abruptly. I was wondering if there was any reason for that.
3: Yeah, Mr. Corbett, the managing editor, Mr. Poynton, is responsible for the policy of this paper. I merely follow his orders. Evidently, the Kay Kinneil business ceased to be of public interest.
2: Oh, it seems inconceivable to me.
3: Ah, but then you're not a newspaper man, are you?
2: No. But for a while, the story was headline news. Virtually every policeman in the country searching for one girl, and they still haven't found her, have they?
3: A lot of other things have been happening in the world. The international situation.
2: Well, that's adequately covered. But this is... Well, this is a human interest story. One girl against the world, you might say.
3: Well, this newspaper believed that the business had ample coverage.
2: Yes, but it wasn't only your newspaper that suddenly dropped the story. They all did.
3: Mr. Corbett,
2: as though by mutual consent, or because someone ordered them to drop it.
3: Now, who would have the power to do that?
2: The police?
3: Oh, go on.
2: Mr. Naismith, there are some of us who believe that Kay Kinneil is innocent. There are some of us who intend to prove that she's innocent.
3: And how can you do that?
2: By making known some incongruities. By examining some scraps of evidence that don't seem to tally yet.
3: Now, may I remind you that as yet there has been no trial. The police have yet to catch Miss Kinneil and charge her. In this country, a person is innocent until proved guilty.
2: Look, let me put this to you, sir. Supposing this were the situation. Mm-hmm. Supposing there were some influential and important people who thought it imperative that Kay Kinneil be charged and found guilty beyond the shadow of a doubt. Some people who wanted Kay Kinneil to go to the gallows.
3: Now, who could possibly want that?
2: Well, if she were innocent, the guilty party would want it, wouldn't they?
3: Yes, true.
2: Why was the story dumped? Why the sudden veil of silence over the case?
3: Editorial policy is in the hands of Mr. Poynton.
2: When this case finally breaks, Mr. Naismith, as break it must, there are going to be some facts come to light which the public will demand to know about. An intelligent newspaper man will find that a little cooperation might just give him access to exclusive information when the time comes.
3: Exclusive information?
2: The full story. And there are aspects of it which are more than just interesting, I can tell you.
3: Surely it's just the story of a girl on the run.
2: Just the story. There's color, there's excitement, there's oceans of human interest in that story, Mr. Naismith.
3: And you know it all?
2: Yes, most of it. And at the right time, I can tell you all about it.
3: In return for...
2: In return for the reason behind the sudden silence surrounding the case.
3: Hmm. All right, Mr. Corbett. I'll take a chance. I could probably lose my job over this. I must take a chance on your discretion.
2: I know how to keep my mouth shut.
3: It was a big story. Biggest of the year. Had all the essentials. Intrigue, mystery, and then the thrill of the chase. We assigned our best journalists to cover it. Kept a rewrite man standing by night and day. And with each hour that passed, the story became even better. This one girl against the whole of the police force. They couldn't catch her. Sells newspapers. Sells a whole heap of newspapers.
2: Yes, go on.
3: And then suddenly word came down from the managing editor that the story was to be killed. Not another word was to be printed about the Julian Kilburn case.
2: You had something to say about that, of course.
3: Oh, I was furious. I stormed up to the front office and I was prepared to throw in my job. As far as I could see, this was an example of the worst type of gagging.
2: They gave you an explanation?
3: Yes. Boynton took me into his confidence. A very senior officer of Scotland Yard had called round to see him personally. He said that he thought it might be possible that the police were on the wrong track. Maybe someone else had killed Kilburn. But there would be no possible way of proving it. Unless? Unless the guilty party were lulled into a false sense of security. Smother the story, make them believe that the case was of no further interest to anyone. Eventually, they'd come out into the open, and
2: Would what?
3: Make an attempt on the girl's life.
2: What?
3: Well, don't you see? It's the only way they can pin them. I don't think the police have any idea of the killer's identity. They don't even know who to start looking for.
2: So Kay becomes the bait.
3: That's right.
2: It's inhuman.
3: Oh, no. The police aren't fools, Mr. Corbett. They'll have given Miss Keneal adequate protection.
2: You hope. There could be a killer stalking her and she knows nothing about it.
3: I say that the police are watching her night and day and have been watching her for a long time.
2: Well, I'll be...
3: You know, everyone underestimates the police.
2: Well, I sincerely hope the killer has. Kay's in danger every minute of the day.
3: If the police are watching her.
2: Oh, there are too many ifs, Mr. Naismith. That girl's life's at stake.
3: Do you know where she is now?
2: No, I've no idea. And that's the truth.
3: Well, that information that you spoke about...
2: I'll keep my word, don't worry. If excuse me now...
3: Oh, certainly. And you won't forget that what I've just told you is in the strictest confidence.
2: Oh, I won't forget. Goodbye, Mr. Naismith, and thank you very much.
3: Yes, for just a moment. And here. Get me Mr. Poynton's office. Hello, Mr. Poynton. Jack Naismith here. Got a very interesting lead on the Julian Kilburn business. Yes, that's right. No. I think we'd better have a conference about it right away. I have a feeling the whole thing's going to blow up again, and this time with a vengeance.

0: You're very quiet, Rowley. Is it an irate husband? Or have the taxation people got their tabs on you? Oh, I go to the trouble of coming to meet you off the train and I don't even get thanks for it.
1: Thanks.
0: Don't mention it.
1: Where are we going?
0: Oh, just a little way out of Larsen. To watch the sunset. It's rather pretty.
1: Leonie, I'm very tired.
0: Please. I want to talk to you.
1: What about?
0: Well, you needn't be so darn grumpy.
1: I'm sorry. It's just that I've had a rather trying day in town, that's all.
0: Then sit back and relax for a little while.

0: I don't think I've done many decent things in my life, but maybe there's always a first time to do something good. Rolly, leave this place. It's not safe for you. In fact, it's terribly dangerous. Go before it's too late. Oh, I know you don't care a bit for me, and that's really ironical. Because you're the only man I've ever...
1: Leonie...
0: You would go poking your nose into things that don't concern you. You would go playing the detective. Do you know what'll happen? You'll get yourself killed. I'm not exaggerating, Rolly. I'm in deadly earnest, I swear. Look, I can turn this car around right now, and we can be in London inside a couple of hours. Just so long as you get away from Larson.

The storm was gathering. Leone's entreaties were the warning flashes. This was the one factor which had been overlooked. Leone had fallen in love with Roly. Evidently, she would do anything to keep him safe. Or was this just some more of Victoria Kilburn scheming to trap me? Me, the girl on the run.

0: 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It was found inside the bowel of Rachel, aged 38. 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
11: When you wake up this morning and you think, yeah, well, we might have a little bit of a brekkie. Think about the fact when you're using your pop-up toaster, you might be having

0: a little crumpet. You might be just having toast. Well, the first pop-up toaster was painted on this day, 1919, by Charles Strutt of Minnesota. Thank him. Charles Strutt of Minnesota, who patented the first pop-up toaster on this day, 1919. Just write that down. Share that with the rest of the family. 133693. We'll have a look at the papers next.
1: News is next. 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
2: Good morning, I'm Gabrielle Hodson. The Commonwealth has launched its largest ever legal claim, reportedly worth $2 billion, taking chemical giant 3M to court over allegations it covered up the harmful effects of PFAS in firefighting foam. The products were used for decades by the Defence Department, leaching from 28 defence bases and into nearby communities, poisoning land, water and food. In WA, Premier Roger Cook is still working to understand their position on the matter.
3: We need to look very carefully at the nature of this announcement and the legal action that sits behind it. We are never shy in becoming a party to these court actions if it's in the interests of the Western Australian community and taxpayer.
2: The man who viciously attacked Sydney woman Lauren Huxley in 2005 has been refused parole. Robert Black Farmer broke into the then 18-year-old's Northmead home, fracturing her skull before tying her up and lighting the fire. She survived with horrific injuries. The parole authority says it recognises the enduring harm caused to Lauren and her family. Farmer will stay behind bars until 2031. Police want to hear from witnesses to a fatal crash between a cyclist and a car in central Victoria. A cyclist in his 40s has died after the crash in Timor Road, Maryborough. The driver, a woman in her 20s, has been interviewed. Prosecutors have dropped all charges against a Perth woman accused of stealing her son's payout after a fatal Gold Coast theme park accident in 2016. Michelle Hansom was charged after her son alleged that she kept almost $150,000 of his $180,000 trauma settlement. The federal government has announced $39 million for the prefabricated house industry. Michael Hopkins from Master Builders says the funding will go towards improving quality and speed.
4: One of the benefits is that definitely improvements in the speed to build and then the speed to build on site, reduced waste, which will lead to better environmental outcomes. There's lots of benefits like that. You know, and that's why we're supportive of this proposal.
2: And the first inaugural Australian Audio Awards have been handed out in Sydney. Tapped media winners include 3AW's Eddie Summerfield, 2GB's Clinton Maynard, and a team from both stations have won an award for reporting on the Bondi terror attack 7 minutes after it happened. Finance and the Aussie dollar is buying 71.6 US cents. The Dow Jones is down 20 points and the Nasdaq's up 253.
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2: Round 12 AFL's kicked off with Hawthorn leading from the start and going on to beat St Kilda by 52 points. Hawk Will Day has told Fox Footy he's grateful to be back after months recovering from a shoulder injury.
5: Just heartbreaking, but yeah, just got to work, learned a lot about myself, and now coming back I've got a new mindset, which is, yeah, had a lot of fun tonight.
2: NRLW State of Origin and New South Wales has beaten Queensland 12-4, giving the Blues the first 3-0 series sweep in the history of the women's comp.
6: With the last play of the series, and it's all over. The 2026 Women's State of Origin series ends with a blue wash.
2: Tennis world number one Jannik Sinner is out of the French Open after suffering dizziness and heat-related leg cramps. The 24-year-old's lost to Argentine Juan Manuel Sorondolo 3-6, 2-6, 7-5, 6-1, 6-1. Aussie Daria Katsikina has beaten Swiss player Susan Bandecki in their round two match 7-5, 7-6. That's the latest news in sport.
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2: Around the country, Canberra, a mostly sunny day, heading for 19. Melbourne, partly cloudy, 16, and a strong wind warning for East Gippsland. Sydney, showers easing, 22, and strong wind warnings for all coastal areas in New South Wales. Brisbane, wind easing, partly cloudy, 23. Strong wind warnings for Moreton Bay, as well as the Sunshine and Gold Coasts. Perth, showers, 19. Adelaide, showers, 19. Hobart, showers, 17, and flood warnings for the South Esk River. Darwin, sunny, 31.
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0: Wherever you are. Nice to have your company. Melbourne right now, Gabe, 13 degrees. Come and join me. 16 is unexpected top. Perth, it's 12 degrees. Top of 19 showers in Adelaide. 11, 12 degrees. Top of 19 as well. I'm sitting here in front of the Rich List 2026 Financial Review Magazine.
2: Tony, are you in there?
0: Look at the front cover. Without looking at that, whose face do you think that might be? What a great picture.
2: I have no idea who that is, which shows who I mix with, hey.
0: It's Mr. Jerry Harvey.
2: Oh.
0: Harvey Norman. Look at that. What a great photo.
2: Well, it's not, it's out of context because he looks like he's on a farm or something rounding up cattle.
0: He probably is. That's
2: okay.
0: Exactly what
2: Does
0: he would be
2: talk
0: doing.
2: About where he lives or?
0: All of the above.
2: Okay.
0: The top 10 billion, which I think briefly you touched on it yesterday. Top number one, Gina Rinehart, no surprise.
2: Oh, way out in front, yes.
0: Number three, Harry Thrigoboff, $32.29 billion. If you don't mind,
2: they call him High Rise Harry. Mm. I found out
0: he's done okay. Clive Palmer, let's call it $20 billion. Nicola and Andrew.
2: Actually, speaking of Clive Palmer, I'm looking at the Age, the Herald Sun. His ads are all over the front page. He is single-handedly propping up the media industry in Australia.
0: Pretty much. And the newspapers in particular are going, thank you. Nick Forrest, together with husband or former husband Andrew, combined, but Nick's on about $17.32 billion.
2: Nicola, yeah.
0: Andrew's on 15. You know, I call them Nick and Andrew. 15. I don't know why. 15, nearly $16 billion.
2: It's just eye-watering, isn't it?
0: And look at that.
2: What does $1 billion look like? Can you physically lift it? You're interested in is the ad for the watch.
0: For all the watches. It's a whole thing full of watch advertising. Breguet.
2: Yeah.
0: 1775. And look at that. Isn't that just a masterpiece? Can you imagine
2: that? Is 1775 the price?
0: The price. No, it's a lot more than that.
2: The year the company was established.
0: Yeah,
2: okay.
0: 1775.
2: Okay.
0: Presumed to be the first wristwatch.
2: Really? Mm. I thought they came about in World War One, wristwatches. Because they're always like pocket watches, you know?
0: Well, the pocket watch became, somebody thought, oh, this is a really good idea. Why don't we put it on the wrist?
2: Yeah. At some point. Okay.
0: Breguet.
2: Yeah. Now, Variety, speaking of lots of money, CNN is suing an AI firm, Perplexity it's called, alleging it engaged in massive copyright infringement. Now, get this. It's accusing
0: Perplexity's AI.
2: They're accusing Perplexity, AI company, of scraping more than 17,000 CNN stories, photos, videos and other content and using that to train its products. So CNN's kicked up a bit of a stink, and let's see what's happened. But CNN is pointing to Perplexity's former ads, claiming that it helps users skip the extra steps and clicks they'd normally take to access news content. That would be paying for the news content, the paywalls, the...
0: yeah.
2: That's disgraceful.
0: My suspicion is,
2: How are people like us meant to... survive?
0: My suspicion is that's the real question, that nobody really seems to have an answer to that question. But my suspicion is we're going to see more of this.
2: Okay.
0: That there's the reality is I think AI will dominate. The distinction will be how do we determine what's real and what is made up? That's going to be the challenge.
2: Yeah. Look, at the moment, I think I'm pretty good at spotting AI. Like, you see animal behaviour that's not quite normal and lighting that's absolutely perfect and voices that are just a bit too robotic.
0: There's a song that I've been listening to and it keeps coming up on the feed and I just think it's one of the most beautiful songs that I've heard for a long time. Anyway, investigated, it turns out it's AI.
2: What?
0: I know.
2: Oh, come on.
0: True. I'll play it to you a bit later on.
2: Oh, please.
0: It's fabulous.
2: Really?
0: But it's AI.
2: Yeah.
0: Superstars, sad. Hugh Jackman, front page of the Herald Sun. Superstars, Hugh Jackman, Celine Dion. Stop me when you don't know any of these names. Keith Urban. Be good to have him back in Melbourne. Richard Marx will co-headline a mega concert and tribute to...
2: John Farnham.
0: Yeah, which is great.
2: Wow. Wow.
0: Songs of John Farnham, a living legend, will be staged.
2: Celine Dion. She's coming here.
0: No, she'll do it online.
2: Oh, okay.
0: At Rod Laver Arena, set down for September 20, which means September's going to be an incredible month. Rod Laver Arena, September 20. Tickets go on sale 10 o'clock June 2nd through Ticketek. It will be a monster. You look at that. Jackman, Celine Dion, Keith Urban, Richard Marx, just some of them, including Tina Arena. Will be there. Kate Sobrano, Barnsley.
2: Wow.
0: What a lineup.
2: Wow.
0: Amazing. All tribute to John.
2: Yeah. Was it Ed Sheeran or the guy from Coldplay that said that John Farnham's You're the Voice inspired them to do music
0: as a kid? I could imagine it would be.
2: I think they would be busting to do this concert.
0: The other story, inside page 7 of the Herald Sun, talks about that John Farnham says he will not sing or perform in public ever again.
2: Oh, gee.
0: Can rule that out. The beloved performer has told the Herald Sun the first interview since leaving the spotlight 4 years ago to fight oral cancer. Because of the surgeries my mouth faced over the past few years, singing on stage is not something I can consider. It's just not possible.
2: That's very sad, isn't it? But, you know, it's amazing he survived this long. It was quite a while ago he had that diagnosis, but he's still with us. And isn't it great we can celebrate him and he's still here?
0: I often, when I'm doing this program, I often hope that I'm sure he would tune in from time to time to Age
2: John, if you're listening, give us a call.
0: And I wouldn't expect that, but
2: you're the voice, John.
0: Yes, But I hope what he gets is the love and affection, and I'm clear he probably knows anyway, but the love and affection that the audience right across Australia has for John.
2: Yeah. Yeah.
0: You know, just it's incredible, really, in that sense.
2: I think my dad's got a 7-inch of Sadie the Cleaning Lady.
0: Oh, I've probably got somewhere with mum and dad's version of it all those that they had as well. What else are you looking at in the papers today? Gabrielle Hodgson from
2: Here's one. Not won't quite make the papers unless it goes online, but the inaugural Australian Audio Awards have been handed out in Sydney overnight.
0: Yep.
2: And we've got some big winners.
0: Eddie
2: Summerfield, he's won the best reporter in the large market category. A team of reporters from 2GB and 3AW have won best specialist program. Now, that was for rolling coverage of the Bondi terror attack. Now, we reported on that 7 minutes after it happened, which is incredible. That just blows my mind.
0: I think Carol Lee was leading that charge along.
2: She was. She was on deck that night, and wow, was she busy. But look, they called in a lot of people, and we had people there at the on the ground, and yeah, it was great coverage till one or two in the morning, maybe even beyond that. And best local show has been won by 2GB's 3AW's Tony McManus, not.
0: No, don't think so.
2: No, 2GB Sydney now with Clinton Maynard.
0: Yeah, good on you, Clinton. Well done to you. In news still to do with the budget. Gee, this is lingering. I don't know. I can't remember a time when a budget has lingered any longer.
2: Yeah, I'm getting a bit sick of it.
0: Labor's negative gearing, capital gains tax changes will push rents up by as much as $477 a year by the end of the decade, according to the new modelling, which also predicts the contentious reforms will exasperate the nation's housing crisis.
2: Now, Tony, I read the same story, and I had to read it a few times. $477 a year, what, is that the median price, the average price? Is it the price of a home, a unit? What does that figure mean?
0: Well, there's a long story after that, which is all explained in column five, but because we talk radio, we only address the first paragraph.
2: Just two or three words.
0: Yep.
2: Per unit or per house or the word median or average, that would help.
0: Yeah, probably.
2: I'm telling print journos how to write these stories. I have been a print journo, by the way.
0: I tell you what was fascinating to me, the ongoing story regarding the demise of Matthew Perry.
2: Yeah.
0: From Friends.
2: Yeah.
0: So the live-in assistant has been sentenced now to 3 years and 5 months in prison after admitting injecting the actor with a fatal dose of do you say ketamine or ketamine?
2: Ketamine.
0: Ketamine. Hearing LA Wednesday, Perry's loved ones rejected the claim that he was merely an employee following orders from a powerful boss.
2: What if those orders are dangerous? It's like...
0: Yeah.
2: I hate to compare it to this, but, you know, Nazi Germany, I was only following orders. Really? If someone told you to jump off a bridge, would you do it? You wouldn't. But look, Matthew Perry, if you want to see a good movie, look up the Ron Clark story. Very inspiring.
0: Yeah,
2: great Matthew Perry movie.
0: Yeah, wonderful. Do you know anybody that's ever used Ozempic?
2: No, I don't know anyone who's admitted to using
0: the fat-shedding
2: diabetic medication.
0: Jabs. Yeah. the side effect known as patulous tube dysfunction, the sensation of hearing your own voice or breathing as abnormally loud or echoey, is caused by rapid loss of fat amongst patients injecting prescription drugs to manage diabetes. All in the paper today.
2: Wow. So there are side effects, new side effects.
0: New side effects.
2: That sounds rather creepy, doesn't
0: it? It's scary.
2: Yeah. Get on the treadmill, guys. Forget the Ozempic. Tasmanian story of the day. We cannot forget this.
0: Ladies and gentlemen, Tasmanian story of the morning.
16: We love Tasmania, many,
0: Pedal it.
2: We should get Meg Washington to do a little
0: version of it.
2: Yeah, she's the most, I looked her up. She's the most famous Tasmanian musician at the moment that anyone's ever heard of.
0: We should get her to do that because I'm not too sure what that version is.
2: But I don't know where it came
0: from. It's a bit of a hoot. I think Jay found it somewhere.
2: Anyway, Mercury, dogs or cats that end up ferals in the bush. Do you ever wonder where they come from? What their story is? Where were they born? How did they end up in the national park?
0: Well, I'm assuming cats have been there for a long time.
2: So several generations?
0: More than generations.
2: But where did great-great-grandma cat come from?
0: The first pussycat?
2: Adam and Eve cat? Well, here's a story that could explain some of this. We've got a guy, he's appeared in court. He's stolen three dogs. Now, these three dogs are worth $5,000 combined. Mm. He's pinched the dogs, put them in a stolen van at a place called Invermay. He's gone off into the bush and just dumped them. So one of them was a puppy, and he's dumped this dog about 7 kilometres from Invermay. So it wasn't going to get home easily. And they were saying, you know, this puppy would not have been able to fend for itself. So this guy's in a lot of trouble. The other two dogs were dumped 42 kilometres away. Now, look, some of these dogs are clever. They'll find their way home. I don't know what it is, but they seem to do it. But most of them won't. But, yeah, he's in deep trouble. So a date in Launceston Magistrates Court for this guy. But why do people do this? Why do they think
0: I no longer even
2: acceptable?
0: Ask the question because there's no answer to those questions. Why do people do it?
2: Look, it's not ideal, but if you're in a bad way, just a box at the RSPCA, leave it at the door.
0: Yeah.
2: It's a more humane way of doing things.
0: You would imagine. I asked the question just in the last hour before I let you go. The most famous person associated with polka dots you instantly think of?
2: Joan Kerner.
0: But apparently not true.
2: What?
0: Well, according to lots of people, never ever photographed wearing a polka dot dress.
2: Really? Julia Roberts.
0: Did.
2: In Pretty Women.
0: Indeed,
2: Pretty Woman.
0: She did.
2: Yeah.
0: Another one here. Terry says, I found four photographs of Marilyn Monroe wearing polka dot dresses.
2: In dotty dresses. Okay.
0: G'day, Tone. I think people may be confused. The polka dot lady was maybe Amanda Vanstone, not Joan.
2: I don't remember her ever wearing dots, but it's possible. Yeah. Look, they were quite fashionable in the early 90s, I think.
0: Nothing wrong with a little dress, a little polka dot dress.
2: Yeah.
0: Summertime. Beautiful.
2: Being spotted.
0: You just have the happiest weekend.
2: Oh, and you too, Tony.
0: Have you got anything exciting on the agenda?
2: Well,
0: if you say sleep.
2: No sleep for the wicked because I'm doing the 24-hour treadmill challenge tonight for very special kids.
0: Well done. Yeah.
2: I'm part of the 3AW team.
0: Good on you. Where does that take place here?
2: It's in Malvern.
0: Okay.
2: It is so much fun. They have all this blaring disco music, lots of food, they have belly dances and fireworks and you name it. It is so much fun. I just couldn't miss it.
0: And I'm hosting.
2: So, yes, I'm going to sweat a lot, and but it's,
0: well done,
2: it's great
0: you.
2: Fun. Yeah.
0: I'll be looking after an event again for Camp Quality.
2: Okay. Oh,
0: which would be great.
2: There you go. We're both looking after sick kids.
0: A little bit. Well, yeah. That's the plan. That's the intention. So doing that again tomorrow out at the Carlton Footy Ground, Icon Park. Is that what they call it? Icon Park. Icon. Anyway,
2: isn't
0: around
2: it
0: there.
2: Princess Park?
0: Used to be.
2: Oh, I still
0: used
2: call.
0: To be.
2: Look, my theory is Icon don't pay my wages. I still call it Princess
0: that's
2: Park.
0: Right. Thank you.
2: Have you noticed I say Docklands, not M Stadium?
0: You don't say Marvel.
2: Because Marvel doesn't pay my wages. Why should I say Marvel Stadium?
0: You should be round to the alphabets. 133.
2: No, nothing. Well, nothing to do with that. That's my theory. They don't pay my wages. I don't use their names.
0: See ya. Bye. Thanks. Have a great weekend. We'll talk to you next week. Julian, Mark, we'll come to you next wherever you are right across Australia. Come and join us. Final hour this week, Australia overnight. I'm Tony Mack, 133693. Good morning.
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0: There would be many people right around Australia who would remember where they were, what they were doing the year 1953. Just, you may have been a little tacker. I can imagine you would have. Edmund Hillary, New Zealander, became the first men to climb Mount Everest the year 1953. Presumably, for those that weren't around at that time, the media cycle, I'm assuming, would have been massive around that in every newspaper around Australia, certainly around New Zealand, probably around the world at that time. Edmund Hillary, the year 1953. It was on this day, the 29th of May, 1953. The first men, he and his guide, Tenzing Norgay, first men to climb Mount Everest, 1953. Any memories? 133693, Julian Armidale, good morning.
27: Good morning, sir. We wish a happy birthday to Australian theatre great Jill Perryman tomorrow.
0: Many happy returns to Jill, who may well be listening through 6PR in Perth.
27: All those great shows from South Pacific, Evie Hayes and Call Me Madam, Funny Girl, Hello Dolly, A Little Night Music, Annie. I wish they'd write a book on her, but there's no other biography.
0: Well, I'm surprised, Julian, there's not, surely.
27: Now, I've got a few questions for you. Hmm. Now, it's New Zealand long weekend this weekend for King's birthday. Now, they still have the knighthoods in New Zealand, I believe.
0: I'll take your word for that. I'm not sure. I think they probably do.
27: You've got Dame Kieran Tikanawa, the opera star. Yes. She's a New Zealand knight. And Pamela Stevenson, of course, she's a knight. But though she was born in New Zealand, she was knighted in England, married, of course, to Billy Connolly. So she's a dame, isn't she?
0: Was she knighted, or does she inherit that because of Sir Billy?
27: Not sure about that.
0: Now, so just by definition, she becomes dame.
27: Yeah, so it's strange that New Zealand get it this weekend and we get it the following weekend and all the other states get it another 2 days like Western Australia on the Monday after the grand final and Queensland the first Monday in October. Very strange, isn't it?
0: Yeah, it's a mixture of different days, isn't it, for different states? Yep.
27: No, Mr. Howard, former Prime Minister of Australia, got rid of the knighthood, didn't he?
0: Was it John Howard?
27: I think it was. Now, I've got a footballing question about knighthoods. Now, Sir Kenneth Luke never played football. He was a bald man with glasses. He was a former president of the VFL.
0: He was, and then
27: he never played.
0: Great administrator. An administrator, really.
27: He was knighted, wasn't he?
0: Yes.
27: And he never played a game.
0: Have to double check on that.
27: But he'd be back to the 60s, wouldn't he, or earlier?
0: I don't know. I would think so. That's my memory. I don't recall him, certainly in the 80s, so I'm thinking it's probably the 50s and the 60s where he was dominant.
27: But the other, of course, famous footballer that was knighted would have been by the King, wouldn't it, or the Queen, Sir Pastor Sir Douglas Nicholls.
0: Yeah, the great Pastor Nicholls, yeah.
27: I remember that game when the royal family watched Fitzroy and Richmond on a Sunday. They were allowed to play football in those days, especially for the royal family on Sunday. I'm sure Kevin Murray is an MBE. Is that correct?
0: Good question. And so when you say the royal family...
27: Yes?
0: Did you say they would go to the football?
27: That's right. 1970, it was an exhibition special match between Fitzroy, then captain coach was Kevin Murray, playing coach.
0: On what ground?
27: And against Richmond.
0: At the Richmond football ground?
27: No, at the MCG.
0: Oh, the MCG. Okay, sorry. I thought you meant that they would go to the local grounds. I thought that's a bit odd.
27: I think Kevin Barfoot was also honoured by the Queen, wasn't he?
0: Now, I'm just getting a little note here. Oh, no, that's different again. Sorry. Okay. No, it's a different one regarding John Howard, but that's a different one.
27: I think it was John Howard, not the actor, the Prime Minister.
0: Yes, that's right. I don't think it was the actor who declared that we would no longer have any knighthoods.
27: So how many countries across the world, I think there could be 15, that still have the knighthoods and King's birthday at different dates? So.
0: Oh, good question.
27: Very strange how that happens. So he gets a New Zealand King's birthday on Monday. He gets the West Australian and the Queensland and the Victorian South Australia and New South Wales and Tasmania one the next week after next.
0: Yep, it's all over the shop.
27: All very strange. So does he have powers to dismiss governments like he did the Queen did his mother in 1975? Has he got the power to dismiss the federal or state government?
0: You talk about the Governor General.
27: That's right, well, Sir John Kerr
0: had
27: the power to dismiss Mr. Whitlam. Does King Charles have the power to dismiss a government in Australia?
0: I would have thought not.
27: I think yes. Could you correct me on that?
0: No, I can't.
27: So somebody might know there who's a legal expert might know.
0: Yeah, they would. I would have thought that the last thing the King would ever want to do in this day and age is to dismiss a government in another country.
27: Yeah. Well, I can't remember as to what rules what's the power he does still have. He certainly has powers of parliament in England, doesn't he?
0: So the power, just put it up on the screen for me, Ethan, rather than type furiously. There'll be a lot of information about it. It's a really good question that you asked, Julian. I'm thinking the King does have power to dissolve Parliament.
27: Yes.
0: I think.
27: He does have power.
0: I have to be patient with me because we're trying to get it up on the screen. Does the king have power to dismiss the Australian government? Yes, has legal authority to dismiss Australian government, but in practice, that power is delegated to the Governor General.
27: Governor General. Now, of course, to change the subject, do you, of course, remember it's 4 weeks away since Mel Brooks turns 102, by the way?
0: Is it really?
27: So will he get a letter from President Trump, will he?
0: Oh, I don't know how it works in the United States. Who would have any idea how that works in the United States? Maybe he does, maybe he doesn't. Julian, thank you. Mark Fay will come to you very shortly, 133693. If you'd like to be part of it, come and join us Australia Overnight.
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0: Love Julian, but thank you for this, Graham, who points out it was Bill Stephen who coached Fitzroy in 1970. Bill Stephen was the coach, not Kevin Murray. Mindless, says 234, thank you. And another polka dot dress wearer, Minnie Mouse. Thank you, that's what. So if people are just waking up, we're talking about when you instantly think of famous polka dot wearers, what's the name that instantly jumps to mind? 133693. Mark Stahl, morning.
31: Marker, over. Now, you talk about toasters. You know, you put that slice of bread in and warm it up and brown it or black it, depends how you like it, weren't
0: Beautiful.
31: We?
0: Beautiful.
31: Now, didn't the fold-out doors come first?
0: They probably did. So we're talking about the pop-up version, which was painted on this day, 1919, the pop-up toaster.
31: Oh, who can't forget those fold-out doors? How many times did you flip the toast off the door or
0: so many times?
31: An element down at the hardware shop.
0: And I reckon the brand was, I think it was called, the one we had at home was Hot Point.
31: Yeah.
0: Does that make sense?
31: Yeah. And you kept opening the doors to have a look and see how brown it was on one side, turn it over.
0: Well, you certainly couldn't walk away from it. You had to be there the whole time and then gauge as to whether it was nearly cooked, then flick the door open, flick the piece of bread around, slap it up again to get the other side done.
31: Exactly. They were the days.
0: It was like conducting an orchestra.
31: Your grandmother over in Stirling
0: has one.
31: Oh. And how many times did you get the tip of your number one finger just slightly onto the cockatoo close?
0: I wonder how many people right around Australia now still have one of those original two-door little toasters.
31: Unbelievable. Now, can a biological man have women, babies?
0: Oh, don't start me. I saw that conversation. It does the head in, doesn't it?
31: It does. We'll leave it at that. Just, you can have a good weekend, Mac. I don't want you to get the Panadol.
0: Yeah, I know. It actually ends up giving me a throbber. I mean, really. And it just becomes quite, the conversation almost becomes, is puerile the right word? Is that too nasty? I hope it's not. But look, the idea of having a discussion at a pretty high level of whether or not a man can give birth to a baby, to really genuinely have a conversation about that as if it remains somehow a possibility, is bizarre to 99.9999% of people recurring. 133693, crazy. In Brighton, hello, Faye.
2: Good morning. I remember where I was when the big announcement was made about Sir Edmund Hillary and Tenzing Norgay.
0: I'm glad you rung through. So the year was 53. You would have been a very little tacker, Faye.
2: Well, I was just turned 11, and we were in Beaufort riding around the Oval on a flatbed truck. I was dressed as a Welsh woman. My classmates, many had Scottish ancestry, so happily they had kilts, and everyone had to be part of a Commonwealth. And this, we must have been celebrating the coronation, I think, of Her Majesty. And the announcement was made. It was a sunny afternoon, and the announcement was made as we were part of this procession going around the Oval, because we'd been following very, very closely the progress of Edmund Hillary, and the whole township erupted in applause when the announcement was made. I remember it like it was yesterday.
0: In Beaufort.
2: And I was part of the kids from the Trawalla State School. Trawalla was 5 miles on the Ballarat side of Beaufort.
0: And so you went to a little school there when you were in primary school?
2: Yes. The little one-room schoolhouse with one teacher.
0: Wow.
2: At school number 1150.
0: Faye, that's gorgeous. How do you remember that?
2: Well, it was just a momentous occasion, and I guess, at that stage I was reading, and we must have been following it in the newspapers or the radio or something, I guess. But I remember it very, very clearly. It was so exciting to be on the back of this flatbed truck moving ever so slowly around the Oval at Beaufort when the big announcement was made.
0: How long did you stay and live, work, associate with Beaufort?
2: Came to Melbourne the following year.
0: Oh, okay. So a long time ago.
2: A long time ago, yes.
0: Oh, that's just gorgeous.
2: My dad was transferred the following year, and so then we became city kids.
0: It's such a pretty place, Beaufort. Some wonderful people. We'd go up there during the Apex years, Apex Club, and they had a fantastic Apex Club in Beaufort.
2: Yeah, well, my grandpa was a gold buyer, and he worked for J.R. Wotherspoon. He was a gold buyer and an accountant, and I always remember the rotunda right there in the centre of Beaufort. And I believe that rotunda still stands.
0: When I was there last, it was definitely there, not that long ago, so yes.
2: Yeah, and Dad always said he played the euphonium in the town band, and we didn't even know what a euphonium was, but that to us was a kind of funny story coming from our father, but it was actually quite true.
0: Faye, what a great phone call. Thank you so much for ringing through.
2: Thank you very much. Love your program.
0: That's very kind of you. Thank you. What a lovely story. Edmund Hillary, I asked anybody that remembered it, and here we got Faye, who remembers it vividly all those years ago, the year 1953, Edmund Hillary, later became presumably Sir Edmund, and guide Tenzing Norgay, the first men to climb Mount Everest on this day, 1953. Wherever you are, 133-693. Kylie wore a polka dot dress in the film clip. There you go. There's another thing that's in the back of the mind. Did not know. But in which film clip did Kylie wear a polka dot dress? There you go. There's your more famous polka dot wearing person. 1336, that's fab. 133693. Tone, my dad cooked toast on the top of the kerosene heater. It was called a fireside. It had a metal tin full of kero. Do you remember the smell of that kerosene? And you had to wiggle the metal part that glowed hot onto the round metal part. Our toast always tasted of kero and damn dangerous. Yes, it was. That's a fantastic story too. Kylie Minogue, a polka dot dress wearer. From which film clip of one of her songs? Big hits. 133693. I love this sort of stuff. Makes you think about it, doesn't it? And you go, oh yeah, I think I know that. 133693.
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0: See, this is another interesting one, too. Apart from great things in news on this day and things that, you know, really impacted on, in many, many ways, Australian culture, Australian stories, really. If I said to you, Alan Bond, on this day, 1992, Alan Bond was sentenced to a 30-month jail sentence. This is after a jury convicted him of dishonestly during the 1987 attempted rescue of what? 133693. Alan Bond sentenced to a 30-month jail sentence after a jury convicted him of dishonesty during the 1987 attempted rescue of what? 133693. Chris, Patterson Lakes, morning.
3: Good morning. How are you going?
0: Chris, oh, well, thank you.
3: That's all right. Talking of things nostalgic, you might remember that a lot of the cars back in the day, the high beam switch was actually on the floor.
0: The which switch?
3: The high beam switch for your lights.
0: It was, and you would press it with your left foot.
3: That's correct. Yeah, a lot of people, a lot of the younger ones I talk to about it these days that are into their cars, they have absolutely no idea about things like that.
0: No, they would not. Chris, I haven't thought about that for years ever. And I reckon people that drove maybe things like Vanguards in the day, Wolseley perhaps, Austin's of that vintage, 50s, early, maybe part of the 60s, Rover, I think probably did that, where you would have to put your beam up with a touch of a silver just down by your left hand, your left foot.
3: Yeah, I had when I first got my P-plates, my first car was a HQ Kingswood wagon with the three-speed shift manual shifter on the steering column and the high beam switch down on the floor, so... They're basic cars, but, geez, I miss them.
0: Really? Even on a Holden had it in those days?
3: Yeah, correct. Yeah, on the HQ Holden, yeah.
0: Did they really?
3: The switch on the floor.
0: There you go. Yeah. Good on you, Chris. Where are you heading?
3: On my way to work. I drive to Epping every day for work.
0: Good on you, mate. Stay safe, and thank you for that great contribution. It's a wonderful memory there. And when you think about it, I'm just wondering whether... MGs, little MG sports cars, whether they would have also had that switch down on the floor for high beam. 133693. We could do a whole list of cars that had that. I wouldn't have said, well, you say it was Holden. I don't recall driving those Holdens or seeing them over the years, but probably just think even that VE Valiant that I first owned. Did that have that down on the switch as well? Maybe. Where are we off to? Darren, good morning.
4: How are you?
0: Hey, Darren. Welcome.
4: Collie Minogue, Locomotion, was it?
0: It was Locomotion. Good work for you. Yes. Did you instantly remember that clip?
4: Yes, I do. Yes, I do. And also, my brother lives in Beaufort, but between Beaufort and Waterloo.
0: Great spot. On a farm?
4: Yeah, yeah. He owns Ballarat Chooks.
0: Right. Are you allowed to say his name?
4: Calvin.
0: No, not the person I'm thinking of.
4: No.
0: Would he have been in the Beaufort Apex Club in the day?
4: No, I don't think he would have.
0: How long's he been in Beaufort?
4: Probably about 10 years.
0: Oh, no, I'm going back to the 80s, when we were in the apex, 80s and 90s.
4: No, and got one for the polka dot dress.
0: Please.
4: What about Popeye's girlfriend?
0: Yes, I think we've got to put that definitely on the list. Well done, Darren. Thank you. Popeye's girlfriend, 133693. My MG J2 has the starter button on the floor, and the gearbox is a reverse H pattern. Kia, thank you. Tone, you're an absolute trooper, and a credit to the resilience and to Front Up Again, spending time preaching and filling in between the station's advertising campaigns. Thank you. It's what I do and loving it. Thank you, 420. Princess Diana wore a polka dot dress. Stella Young, late comedian, wore red polka dot shoes. Kate, thank you. Thank you for all those people saying commotion, locomotion. Flan Sorrento, hello.
1: Oh, just up in the morning, Jill.

0: restored?
1: Yes, completely.
0: Oh, would be just a beautiful thing, wouldn't it?
1: It's an absolute. I put into it a V8 supercharged.
0: Flan, that's amazing. Were they sort of loosely based on the cars coming out of the United States, the Jeeps out of that time?
1: Yeah, well, it has got the short base. It's not the long base. So it's
0: a two-seater.
1: No, this is a four-seater.
0: Okay.
1: And the seats fold back. So it's you can have a little kind of a place to put gear at the back of it. You know what I mean?
0: Fab. I tell you what, if you're allowed to do it, and I'd love you to, take a photo, and if you could send me an email, overnights@3aw.com.au.
1: And I've got another beauty. I've got a 51 Jaguar.
0: Oh, which version? Which model?
1: It's a six-cylinder,
0: yep.
1: But the doors open forward.
0: Oh, really? So that's long before the Mark 10, then?
1: Yes, this is. I'll get somebody to do it.
0: Please send me a photo. overnights@3aw.com.au. Speaking of motoring, Paula Katz after the news.
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0: Hey, Jim, we'll come to you after the news. And Paula Katz, all things motoring, including we're going to take you a close look at the new electric Ferrari. The world's gone crazy. That's next, Australia Overnight.
2: Who's next? 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
1: Good morning, I'm Gabrielle Hodson. Local communities say they've been blindsided after finding out the Commonwealth was launching a $2 billion lawsuit against chemical giant 3M. Campaigners have told SMH The Age they rallied for years about PFAS contamination from firefighting foam at 28 defence bases across Australia, but were told they were overreacting and it was nothing to worry about. The federal government alleges the company covered up the harmful effects of the forever chemicals in its products. A man has died after being pulled from the scene of a third-storey unit fire in Sydney's eastern beaches. Aaron Ross from Fire and Rescue New South Wales says they were called to South Coogee just after seven.
2: Fire is now under control and work is ongoing to make the area safe. We continue to have six fire trucks in attendance and over 20 of our firefighters, and they're there with ambulance and police. Once the area has been made safe, firefighters work with police to determine the circumstances.
1: Calls for the NAPLAN writing test to be reviewed. The Australian Government Primary Principals Association argues the test is outdated. President Pat Murphy says it's let down many students in recent years.
3: In the last 2 years, the writing component of NAPLAN has crashed, and it is going to cost a huge amount of money to actually fix the platform that sits around the NAPLAN writing, because at the moment, the last 2 years, it's not been fair on the kids.
1: The Australian Audio Awards have been held in Sydney with some big Tapped media winners. 3AW's Eddie Summerfield has won Best Reporter. A team from 2GB and 3AW have won Best Specialist Program for reporting on the Bondi terror attack 7 minutes after it happened. 2GB's Clinton Maynard has won Best Local Show. Finance and the Aussie dollar is buying 71.6 US cents. The Dow Jones is down 56 points and the Nasdaq's up 241.
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1: The upsets continue and get worse at the French Open. This time, world number one, Jannik Sinner, has lost in the second round.
4: Jannik Sinner's been suspect in hot conditions, but he clarified his physical condition that resulted in his dramatic capitulation from a situation of being one game away from victory to be going home. He was leading Juan Manuel Serrandolos 6-3, 6-2, 5-1, and he'd been up 4-love, but he began to feel dizzy, having woken up not feeling great. He said he couldn't generate energy from that stage, and while it was hot, he didn't blame the weather. He ended up losing 3-6, 2-6, 7-5, 6-1, 6-1, and his chance of a career slam. Craig Gabriel, Paris.
1: Aussie Daria Katsikina has beaten Swiss player Susan Bandecki in their round two match, 7-5, 7-6. The 29-year-old will face a yet-to-be-decided opponent in the third round tomorrow, and fellow Aussie Adam Walton and Kim Birrell are both out. The New South Wales Blues have claimed the first series whitewash in women's origin history after beating the Maroons 12-4 in Game 3 on the Gold Coast. Queensland captain Lauren Brown says they put up a good fight.
5: We were in the fight and until midway through that second half, to the last 10 minutes, we're in the fight. Really proud. We're a young group and we're really building. So looking forward to the future years ahead with this squad.
1: AFL round 12 and Hawthorn is third on the ladder after a 52-point win over St Kilda. Hawk Massimo D'Ambrosio says Nick Watson has been incredible for the team.
6: He's growing with confidence week by week and, it just shows that when he's got the ball, he does turn nothing into something and, it's great to see.
1: And Richmond has signed former basketballer Patrick Carr as a Category B AFL rookie. At 217 centimetres or 7'1", he could one day become the tallest player in AFL history. That's the latest news and sport.
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1: Around the country, Canberra, a mostly sunny day, heading for 19. Melbourne, partly cloudy, 16, and a strong wind warning for East Gippsland. Sydney, showers easing, 22, and strong wind warnings for all coastal areas in New South Wales. Brisbane, wind easing, partly cloudy, 23. Strong wind warnings for Moreton Bay, as well as the Sunshine and Gold Coasts. Perth, showers, 19. Adelaide, showers, 19. Hobart, showers, 17, and flood warnings for the South Esk River. Darwin, sunny, 31.
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14: Look at all these wonderful texts. G'day. We're going to talk motoring officially in just a moment with Paula Katz, who's a sales customer service and founder of Miss Auto. Morning Tone, 1972, HQ Kingswood had the dimmer switch on the floor. And I remember a family friend with an early model Benz, which had a pedal on the floor for the parking brake. Yes, vaguely. Thank you for that. 1972 Charger. This is a text ending in 245. 1972 Chrysler Valiant Charger had the headlight button on the floor. And yes, they most certainly did have them on the floor, says Kia, all those years ago. Thank you. Jen, travelling. Thank you for waiting. Jen, good morning.
15: Good morning, Mr. Mac. A couple of things. My dad's 64EH that got my license has the button on the floor.
14: So
15: we used to call it the dipper.
14: And that was to move the light
15: from low beam to high beam.
14: That's right. See, if I was a betting person until this morning, I would have said they weren't on those locally produced cars. Clearly they were.
15: Yeah. Another thing I wanted to mention, you were talking about polka dot dresses.
14: Yeah.
15: I have a photo of myself at going to a friend's wedding in 1990 in a black dress with white polka dots about the size of 10 cent pieces. I still have it today.
14: Pretty it's smart, still... though. Pretty smart. Pretty. I mean, it's a very spring-summer type dress.
15: Oh, it's Melbourne Cup. It's a wedding.
14: Yeah.
15: It's a party, if anything. And what are we talking about?
14: 35
15: years later,
14: 40
15: years later, it's still going.
14: 36 years, Jen, 36 years. Your daughter number one was born 1990, so remember it pretty vividly. Good on you, Jen. Travel safe.
15: Have a great day.
14: Jackie in Ringwood. Morning, Jack.
16: Morning, Tony. As you know, I've been following this Royal Commission and pretty closely, and I find another despicable act to think that this task force into anti-Semitism was was closed down 2 weeks before the Bondi attack, and it was only operating in name only, Tony.
14: So four copies are allocated, and they were sort of a bit random, Jack.
16: They were part-time, just drop in every now and then. It's just terrific to even hear, to think that that's the only protection that was offered to them. It's just beggars belief, and they should get to the bottom of who was the person that actually made that decision. It's just despicable. Friggin' hell, it makes me so angry. Anyway, I've got a number of old cars, Tony. Unfortunately, they're rusted away because it costs so much money to fix them. But I've got an old XW Fairmont that I've been doing up for too many years, and I paid somebody in advance to paint it over 10 years ago, and it took me a long time to get it back, and he's gone and just blown some grey paint over it, and he's ruined it. And
14: It's a worthwhile preserving, though, Jack. Those things were a gorgeous-looking thing. To get them back into a top nick would be a fun project. Look after yourself. Have a great weekend in Mount Eliza. I was down there just a couple of days ago. Arthur, hello.
7: Oh, good morning. How are you?
14: Well, thank you.
7: You're talking about dimmer switches on the floor in cars.
14: Yeah.
7: Sir Lawrence Hartnett, when he was head of General Motors in Australia, had a major argument with Detroit, the head office for General Motors, over whether they put a dimmer switch up on the steering column or whether they keep it on the ground. And it was a big discussion and a big argument.
14: For what would he have been advocating?
7: I think he won. He also was arguing the point with General Motors in America. In regard to the first Holdens, he said there's no need to have running boards and no need to have curved mudguards. You could have straight-sided panels, which were much easier to manufacture and cheaper and lighter because there's less metal involved. But the first Holdens had mudguards. The second models didn't.
14: So we did have running boards on some early Australian car.
7: Yeah, yes, we did. The first Holden actually had running board, but it was a curvature at the bottom of the door that covered it.
14: Wow, some great memories there, Arthur. Thank you. I wish we had a bit more time. Jan, just before we go to Paula, you wanted to say...
17: Dip switch. My dad used to let me do the dip switch.
14: I know. Wasn't that great fun as a kid? Yeah. And it was definitely Holden.
17: FJ Holden, yep. 1956 FJ. And friends had a Holden that had a slight running board, but that was the FX. Well, it became called the FX. But the FJ that we had, that didn't have a running board.
14: There you go. Seems like it was only yesterday, Jan. Thank you. Cats, real motoring now. Well, it's all motoring, isn't it? Sales, customer service and founder of Miss Auto. Paula, good morning.
18: Good morning, Tony, and all tuning into 3AW overnight.
14: Don't you love the stories about those motor cars of the time? To change the dipping of your lights, it was done with your left foot with a little switch on the floor.
18: How beautiful, the simplicity of life back then.
14: Easy, and it was so simple. So very, very simple.
18: And the elegance. Like, we go to, sometimes I'll entertain myself and take myself to a classic motor show, and there's just beauty in the simplicity of it all. There's no flashing lights and plastics and, don't get me started, Tones, I'm a big fan of the old cars.
14: And there were some beautiful ones, and particularly those that were coming out of the UK in particular, you know, or certainly out of Europe, it was about design. And in many, many ways, to some degree, we're losing that because many of them coming out of China all start to look the same.
18: Well, yes. I'm getting a little bit confused with all the new cars on the road, and the only way I'm able to determine which one is which is when I look at the badge, because half of them haven't even got things on the centre spoke of the wheels anymore.
14: No.
18: The logo, the emblem on the centre spoke of the wheel. It's Look, I don't know. Hence the reason why we're not going to talk about this. I'm old school. I don't really know how I feel about the new models coming into the country. Let's just leave
14: we're getting a lot of them. We got a lot to cover off, but I wanted to touch base with you because one of the stories in the last few days has puzzled me, and I'm sure it's puzzling other people, and how it's going to work in reality, the new drop-off and or pick-up at Melbourne Airport.
18: Yes. So they say that they're building a whole new complex to stop the congestion of the cars that are coming in and out of Melbourne Airport. However, I've got a question about whether or not patience is attained when empathy and emotions, care and love are involved.
14: It's a very good question. I think like everything, we are adaptable, but it's just that we've always been able, it feels like we've always, since Tullamarine came on board, you could pull up, let your customers out, pick your customers out, pick them up on a different space, and then drive off comfortably. The other question that's come up in the last 48 hours is whether or not ultimately there will be a charge allocated to both drop up and pick up.
18: Yeah, did you see that there were reports, is it the UK?
14: Yeah.
18: That said something along the lines that it started off being a free of charge service, and then is it $8 or £8 a drop off? Is that what they said?
14: Apparently that's the case. Now, whether or not we would ever see that in Victoria, I just wonder what the reaction to that would be.
18: Yeah, I just wonder what the reaction's going to be to the change in the first place, because I know that Aussies in general, like the psychology of Aussies, is very habitual.
14: Yeah, you're not wrong about that. Stay there. When we come back, we can talk about this new Ferrari, which people have gone into meltdown across the world. It's fully electric. It's an interesting-looking beast. They will sell them. Not everybody's fallen in love with them. We'll do that next. 133693. 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What a great position. 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
14: Every couple of weeks we catch up with Paula Katz, talk all things motoring. Look at all these texts, Paula. You'll love this. Running boards were necessary on those very early cars when you think about it, because in those days they sat up so high, maybe 40 centimetres above the road. So that's why they had running boards to be able to get in and out of.
4: That makes sense.
14: Does. I remember Dad at one stage was restoring a thing called an Armstrong Siddeley. And that
4: Wow, what is that?
14: Oh, long story. You'd have to look it up. It's an amazing beast of a thing. It was a beautiful car. Armstrong Siddeley.
4: Making a note of that.
14: That had running boards. And I think there was a... It was a Rolls-Royce that also had running boards, but that goes back to about the 20 and 25 and 30s that he worked on and restored. Had beautiful running boards. And a Dion Bouton from about 1904 or 105 for the Veteran Car Club.
4: Oh, see, that's what I'm talking about.
14: Running
4: boards. Take me back to the 30s and 40s, please.
14: Now, let's move into... let's move into 2026. We've got this electric Ferrari, and hasn't the motoring world gone crazy about this?
4: The motoring world and myself, when you shared that with me, I still can't wrap my head around it. I'm sorry, it's an R31 rear, a Skyline, Nissan Skyline R31 rear.
14: Looks like it, doesn't it?
4: Yeah, everybody that's listening has to Google this thing. I wrote positives and negatives, and unfortunately, my negatives are bigger than my positives. So I don't know if you want my thoughts before your thoughts.
14: Well, a bit of both, really. I guess you're right. Because it is electric, it goes really quite quick, based on what I've read about it. But it's not pretty. It's not, when you and I think about Ferrari, we think about really quick, fast, sexy sports car. This doesn't seem to be one.
4: Slim lines, like the lines, the sharpness. Ferrari always had this ability to be able to blend, these sharp curves into their cars. Lamborghini were a little bit more pointy, but the Ferrari was just sharp curves. So based on what you were sending me, the actual designers of it were the designers of the Apple iPhone.
14: Looks a bit like that. But you can say that about a lot of stuff coming out of China at the moment as well. It looks like it's all come off the one platform.
4: Come on, Tone. Honestly, if you had to close your eyes and imagine Ferrari make an electric car, would you have imagined that?
14: No, would be the glib answer. But the reality is they've presumably made exec decisions and said, look, we've got to be part of this, because that's where the world seems to be going, rightly or wrongly.
4: Yeah, and what one of the reporters actually stated, sorry, someone from Ferrari, I don't want to misquote, but an executive from Ferrari stated that this is not for the typical Ferrari buyer.
14: No, it's not. Will they find a new market for it? I suspect they will, because it'll be branded Ferrari.
4: $192,000.
14: Thank you very much. Tell us about, what do we know about this thing called NISMO? N-I-S-M-O, for those that may or may not be familiar. It's a factory coming to Melbourne. What does that mean?
4: So in Japan, let's take ourselves to Japan, where a lot of the Nissan-based sports cars and other manufacturers are made. Mm-hmm. So you've got your Toyota Supras, generally your Nissan Skylines are based
18: from Japan. That's where they're made. And it's a very, very large demographic of performance enhancement vehicles. So anybody that is interested in anything to do with turbocharged vehicles, I'm a very big enthusiast, because it was actually my first ever car. It was an R32 GDS4. Yeah. So I am a lover of Skylines. And Nismo, how can I compare this? It's almost like the Walkinshaw of Holden.
14: There it is.
18: That's so, probably the easiest way to put it for the general public to understand.
14: Sort of like a tricked up, like AMG is to Benz, in a sense. It does a whole lot of bells and whistles over and above. Okay, that makes sense.
18: Yeah, exactly.
14: So if they're doing that here locally, I mean, that's probably got to be good for the industry, I would have thought. There's a growth.
18: Wow. I mean, it's definitely going to be – actually, I'll start again. I'm assuming that they see a market in Australia for people that are car enthusiasts, which we do have. We have a lot of car clubs, car enthusiasts.
14: And they will love them.
18: We definitely will. I mean, hot off the press, what's Miss Auto doing? She's involving herself in a lot to do with import at the moment.
14: Well,
18: but the import market, Tony's big.
14: We've got to fly, and I thank you for being part of it. It's always good to have you on every couple of weeks, all part of Australia Overnight. Paula Katz, Talking Motoring.
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5: Good morning, it's Brad Arnold from Transport Victoria. Looking okay now for Warragul Road, north and southbound through Bentley East between Setter Road and North Road. Following overnight works, all lanes are open, north and southbounds, and a clear run up towards the Monash Freeway. Monash Freeway looking clear in towards the Remain Tunnel out onto the Westgate Freeway. Couple of brakes for the Western Freeway through Grangefields and Aintree, past Leakes Road and Hopkins Road. And if you're on the trains this morning, travel alert for the Frankston line, service change for the Sturdy Point line. Other lines looking clear to and from the city.
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14: Thank you for all those texts. Talk about Alan Bond. It was Rothwell's. Well done, you. We're Ross and Russ for Brekkie, Tom Elliott after 8:30. I'm Tony Mack. For all we know, we may never meet again. May our hands only ever be held out in friendship, never in want. Go D's.
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0: 13 degrees in Melbourne, cloudy today. The slight chance of a shower, a top of 16. It's 5:30. Good morning. I'm Madeline Burke. Celine Dion is among the music megastars who will jet into Melbourne to headline a star-studded fundraising concert for John Farnham. Alex Riddell reports.
7: John Farnham retired from public life after being treated for mouth cancer in 2024. On September 20, superstars Celine Dion, Hugh Jackman, Keith Urban and Richard Marx will co-headline a mega concert and tribute show to the Australian singing legend. Tickets to the show, the songs of John Farnham, a living legend, will go on sale on June 2. The event will raise funds for Head and Neck Cancer Australia. Alex Riddell, Melbourne.
0: A man is expected to be extradited from the Gold Coast to Melbourne this afternoon after being charged over an armed robbery and shooting at Chadstone Shopping Centre more than 30 years ago. Two Armaguard security officers and a bystander were allegedly shot by a man at the centre before he escaped with bags of cash in 1994. 78-year-old Southport man Gary Sullivan was taken into custody after police from the Gold Coast Major Organised Crime Squad searched two properties yesterday morning. A Melbourne ISIS bride will make a bid for bail as she faces terrorism charges. If found guilty, 34-year-old Rayan El-Houli faces up to 10 years jail. The woman has fronted the Melbourne Magistrates Court for a brief hearing. The AFP Commissioner is vowing to find out if reporters were leaked details of Ben Robert Smith's arrest at Sydney Airport in advance. The matter has been referred to the Corruption Watchdog to determine any wrongdoing. Commissioner Chrissy Barrett has told a Senate Estimates hearing the AFP often films arrests so they don't need to invite media. Ms. Barrett says she is aware one media outlet was at the airport ahead of time.
15: I am not just disappointed the media outlet was there, but I am determined to find out how they knew of the arrest. I have no evidence to suggest the AFP provided information to the media about the date or the details of the arrest.
0: Negotiators for the US and Iran have reportedly agreed on a framework of a deal which would extend their ceasefire for 60 days. US sources have told the BBC the new ceasefire agreement would launch negotiations on the future of Iran's nuclear program. In finance, the Dow is down 23 points, the Australian dollar buying 71.6 US cents.
3: 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Melbourne's own 3AW.
0: Hawthorn will request a please explain from the AFL following a disallowed goal from forward Nick Watson in last night's 52-point win over St Kilda. Running in for a set shot after the second quarter siren, Watson believed he had kicked the Hawks' ninth consecutive goal, but it was overturned, with umpires having deemed he ran off his line. Coach Sam Mitchell says he'll certainly be going to the AFL to ask about it.
16: It makes sense to me that that is a rule on the other side of the ground as a right footer. There is absolutely no reason that a player would go wider to give themselves an advantage. I'm glad it was in a game that where individual tiny scores didn't matter, but I hope that's something they rectify.
0: Sydney is resting ruckman Brody Grundy for tomorrow's match against Richmond, while skipper Callum Mills will miss with injury. And that's the latest in news and sport.
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5: It's Brad from Transport Victoria. A little busy for the Western Freeway between Melton and Caroline Springs past those inbound entry ramps at Leakes Road and Hopkins Road. Clear after that onto the bypass, M80 Ring Road, and down to the Westgate Freeway. Just south of the Westgate Freeway and Altona North on Millers Road. Speed lane restrictions in place between Blackshaws Road and the freeway with some ongoing works. Allow some extra time. Speed lane restrictions in place. And a travel alert still for the Frankston line. Service change for the Stony Point line. Other lines clear to and from the city.
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0: Cloudy for Melbourne today. The Bureau says slight chance of a shower. 16 degrees the forecast high. Tomorrow, showers increasing, a maximum of 18. Sunday, a shower or two, 15. Monday, showers 14. On the bays, winds westerly around 10 knots, becoming north to northwesterly in the evening. Waves below 1 metre. Currently it's 12 degrees in Dandenong, 12 in Hoppers Crossing, and in the city 13 degrees. Madeline Burke, Melbourne Zone, 3AW.

0: 23 minutes before 6.
1: Here we go.
0: There's me for decades thinking was, I like the talk back but the horses drive me nuts. And it was Glenda, I reckon, was the listener who yesterday pointed out it was the hosts drive me nuts.
1: Has this been weighing on you all day?
0: Yeah. Well, I just can't believe it for so long. It's not as bad as my sister.
1: Well, tell me.
0: She thought Cold Chisel had a song called Cheap Wine and a Female Goat.
1: Yes, I can see that happening.
0: Yeah. It's got a name, hasn't it? It's a Mondegreen, I think is what they're called famously.
1: That is funny. I mean, it is funny. You are. I'm going to suggest that you're somewhat unique and that I can see that this literally has... This has disturbed you.
0: Yeah. I had calls on the subject yesterday. But it's one of those things...
1: Is it horses or is it host?
0: You call it... in my mind, it sort of shapes as a Who Wants to Be a Millionaire moment, where you're asked the million-dollar question in that song, Who Listens to the Radio, by the sports, who drives him nuts, and you go, I'm just going to ring my father and tell them I'm going to win $1 million.
1: And then...
0: The answer is horses, and Eddie goes, it's host, and you go, wow, that's...
1: Fair enough.
0: Something that you have believed... had $1 million worth of belief in, doesn't have to be just songs of, lyrics of songs, that you had a $1 million belief in, turned out to be completely wrong.
1: I can see your face yesterday.
0: Scorcher said something in my ear. If you'd asked Scorcher and I, and Eddie sitting in the chair and he asked us for $1 million, what was the movie that when filling in on this program, Sam Newman and Greg Evans got the wrong Bill Collins.
1: Oh, yeah. That's
0: to do a movie review.
1: That's funny.
0: They got Bill You know who it was who got Bill Collins?
1: Oh, no.
0: The wrong one?
1: Who the producer was?
0: Yes.
1: Right.
0: My first wife.
1: Well, she was the producer, of course.
0: Yeah, back in the days when that was legal.
1: Mother of the first two.
0: From the first two.
1: That's wonderful.
0: So they got the wrong Bill Collins.
1: I went to a movie with your first wife in London.
0: Did you? Good on you.
1: Before you knew her.
0: Right. What am I doing here? Bill Collins, the wrong Bill. Oh, yeah. If Scorcher and I, how good would it be Who Wants to Be a Millionaire if you had two contestants on at the one time?
1: It was like, a blind date.
0: It was... how good would it be?
1: I've been wanting to say that for 6 years.
0: That... Diving is so good, they said, let's do synchronized diving at the Olympics.
1: Yeah, I'm with you.
0: Let's have two people dive at the same time.
1: Then why stop at two?
0: That's what I say. Yeah. Well, why don't I have 10 all dive at the same time?
1: Well, you've got to get the infrastructure.
0: Yeah.
1: But that's a slight burden.
0: Right.
1: But do that.
0: Be like, who were the famous swimmers in the movies?
1: The Follies.
0: Follies, yeah. Anyway, where am I getting back to? Imagine if you had Who Wants to Be a Millionaire and you had two contestants, so you didn't have a phone a friend and they had to put their nadgets together when things got difficult. If you had Scorcher and I on Who Wants to Be a Millionaire and you said, what was the movie they asked Bill Collins, the race caller, whether he'd ever seen, and we would have had $1 million that it was Dances with Wolves. $1 million.
1: Mm.
0: And you know what it is?
1: Tell me.
0: Well, you should know. The Unforgiven.
1: Of course.
0: The Unforgiven.
1: The Unforgiven.
0: That's not a bad Bill Collins.
1: The Unforgiven.
0: The Unforgiven.
1: Oh, there we go.
0: But Scorcher and I would have had $1 million. That was Dances with Wolves. And we have no idea why we were so firmly of that belief.
1: The Unforgiven.
0: But there are many things in your life that you're absolutely certain of.
1: Yeah.
0: That turn out to be completely and utterly untrue.
1: Well, I know, but it's being,
0: right,
1: being anxious about a word. Is interesting. Yeah. It's an interesting little insight.
0: Well, I was here to talk about words this morning on account of something that Scorcher said to me 5 years ago. He turned around and he swiveled in his chair and he said, what's an orphaned negative?
1: An orphaned negative?
0: Yeah, and I had a crack. What did I say, Scorcher? Come with Scorcher from the door, yelling out what I said. He asked me, what is an orphaned negative? And I said, are you using two negatives to convey a positive, right? Mm. I had a crack, you know, like she's a not unattractive woman.
1: Got it.
0: He said no. And he said an orphaned negative is a word with a negative prefix or suffix that does not have a positive opposite.
1: Got it.
0: And I was able to.
1: Mm.
0: I immediately went with disgruntled.
1: Very good.
0: Right. Because you can be disgruntled, but you can't be gruntled.
1: No, you cannot be gruntled. Right. So in other words...
0: And you can't be gusted.
1: Okay, so it's got a prefix, but it's actually... So
0: or suffix.
1: Suffix. Mm. And, but it is...
0: That sounds like or woman.
1: Yeah. Yeah, but it is in fact...
0: It's got a gestate in a box.
1: It is in fact a whole word, is really what you're saying.
0: It's a word that's got a negative prefix or suffix that does not have a positive equivalent, such as gruntled and gusted.
1: Okay, so here's a list that all of a sudden is in front of us.
0: I'm not going to read the list. Yeah. You read the list.
1: So one of them is nonchalant. Nonchalant.
0: And non meaning the French for no.
1: No.
0: Presumably. Yeah, so you can't be chalant.
1: You can't be chalant.
0: What would chalant be?
1: Well,
0: oh God,
1: anxious.
0: Yeah. Right. You'd be walking down the street
1: and
0: going,
1: look at him. Look at that chalant over there.
0: Right. You'd, instead of having three piece suit and a beautifully coiffed hair, walking down the street so nonchalant.
1: Yeah.
0: Okay, here's your challenge, Zach.
1: Yeah.
0: Find the famous song that contains the word nonchalant. I think it might be Australian. Is it an Australian song that contains nonchalant? So there you are. There's Brian Ferry, right?
1: Yeah,
0: is nonchalant.
1: Yeah. Definitely.
0: So if Brian Ferry is nonchalant,
1: who is?
0: What human being is chalant? Someone
1: sorry, I don't know. Well,
0: walking down the street.
1: One thing for certain is if you are chalant, there'd be a pill in that. There'd have to be a pill.
0: Oh, my God. You know what the pill's called?
1: Nonchalant.
0: Yeah. You reckon that'd sell?
1: I reckon that'd sell.
0: Can I have a packet of nonchalant? Cue to Kenneth's warehouse and start a Bendigo.
1: Oh, no. Yeah. So, I have a look at that chalant over there. I've got just the thing for you.
0: I know. Who's that English comedian who...
1: Yeah,
0: he does that. The bloke who had that beautiful joke. Lee Evans, is it?
1: Okay.
0: Yeah, Lee Evans. Lee Evans is that English comedian. He's chalant, Lee Evans.
1: Right.
0: He had that beautiful joke that I'll bugger up, but you'll get the sense of it. He said he went to a psychiatrist for treatment. The psychiatrist pulled out his notebook and said, tell me... What is the odd word out here? Hatred, fear, anger, and love. He said, and. How good a joke is that?
1: It's really good.
0: Oh, in fact, I read yesterday, and I wrote it down, an article on some of the great one-line jokes of all time.
1: Yeah.
0: And I went through them. And I thought, I'm going to judge which one I think is the best.
1: Mm.
0: Do you remember Bob Newhart?
1: Yes, yep.
0: Bob Newhart. He was funny, Bob Newhart. Anyway, he said, I don't like country music, but I don't mean to denigrate those who do. And for people who like country music, denigrate means put down.
1: Yes, excellent.
0: That's excellent.
1: Very good.
0: John, have you got an orphan negative?
2: Oh, I think I might have. Do you know anyone that's been membered?
0: Yes. In other words, someone got you and added toes and fingers.
2: Correct. They did. Damn. Dismembered, maybe? Yeah. Membered? No, not so.
0: That's very good.
1: Freddie Titmus, he needed to be membered.
0: He did. John, do you know anyone who's couth?
2: Well, it's not a compliment, is it?
0: Couth.
1: Oh, look,
0: he's very couth.
1: He's very couth.
0: Yeah.
1: I think we need to bring that word.
2: Yes, you do, yes.
0: We need to form the Orphan Negative Society.
1: We do.
0: And give those words a meaning.
1: Funny. Well, I think...
0: Gruntled. Couth.
1: I like couth.
0: Yeah.
1: Look at that couth. I can see couth coming. I can see that working.
0: Membered.
1: Chalant.
0: Surely you've got chalant by now, Zach, have you? You've got to be kidding me. Okay, if you were able to talk for 30 seconds and I went through my brain and act so nonchalant, then, come on.
1: What are you
0: it's Australian,
1: for the,
0: I reckon.
1: You're looking for the verse, okay?
0: I'm looking for the song that contains the word nonchalant. Because we know, for example...
1: What's the word?
0: The Turtles song, Eleanor, has the word... etc.
1: etc.
0: Right, in it.
1: Mm-hmm.
0: Cloudy at top of 16. Why am I not looking at the fact that we've got 83 million calls, all saying it's a famous... I've got it as sort of like maybe the easy beat.
1: Well, I was thinking maybe it's Aussie crawl. It sounds like an Australian crawl word.
0: No, I don't believe so.
1: Okay.
0: What you do is you go to AI and you say, what is the rock and roll song that contains the word nonchalant? And it goes...
1: Okay, well, let's do it during the ad break.
0: Right, cloudy, a top of 16. It is 13 degrees now. Jeff, what's the song that contains the word nonchalant?
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1: Well, we'll check it out.
0: We'll check it out. That's not ringing bells with me. But anyway, Jeff, take the trouble to pick up the phone. Take two bottles of the Bordley Handcraft and Heath gets your ass. 12 to 6.
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5: It's Brad from Transport Victoria. Usual build-up of the freeways this stage of the morning for a Friday. The Western Freeway stops start run between Melton and Caroline Springs. A little busy for the Prince's Freeway further south out of Hoppers Crossing, heading up past Forsyth Road and Boardwalk Boulevard. But works that continue in Sunbury after a traffic light was knocked down at the early hours of this morning. That's in the corner of Sunbury Road and Francis Boulevard. Drive with caution through the intersection. Pretty good run for the trains at the moment to and from the city. A travel alert for the Frankston line. Check with the Transport Victoria website.
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0: 100 for food bank. The Searchers. Righto. Were the Searchers named after the John Wayne movie? Please confirm that as being at least right. I do like the thing we've stumbled on as possible open line this morning at 7:30.
1: Yes, John.
0: I'll explain out of six.
1: Okay,
0: I'll explain out of six.
1: Let's do that.
0: CSI Melbourne with Senior Constable.
2: Are you the police?
3: No, ma'am. We're musicians.
4: Members of the public. Detective Sergeant Donna Mackay, Police Public Relations.
0: Good on you, Zach. Nice pickup. Paul Hogan. Donga, good morning to you.
5: Good morning. Is it possible to be embowed?
0: That's very really good.
1: That's excellent.
0: Imagine, would you like a... A bow, sir?
1: Yes, fancy a bow.
0: Yeah. Oh, imagine a TV board game. I'd like to buy a bow. what have we got before we get back to bows?
5: I want to know who had Newborough in arson lotto.
0: Oh, yeah, no, Molotov lotto. No one had Newborough. What's happened?
5: Well, we responded to reports of a fire there last night. Emergency services were called to the blaze at a shop. The business was gutted and two neighbouring businesses and a residential premises were also damaged. Staff inside one of the businesses self-evacuated and they were treated at the scene. There was no one home at the residence, so there were no serious injuries out of this one. A crime scene has been established. The cause of the fire is still to be determined, and we're yet to determine if this one is connected to any others.
0: You ever been nerved, Donga?
1: Yeah, that's good. There's a pill for that too, for sure.
0: Yeah, there'll be a pill for nerves. Nerve me. It nerved me. This movie nerved me.
1: Why don't you nerve me?
0: Yeah. Nerve means never having to say you're sorry. What else, Donga?
5: A driver has blown more than three times the legal limit in Flemington. A Mazda drove through a booze bus site. The 57-year-old driver returned an alleged evidentiary breath test reading of 0.176.
0: Hello.
5: Her Mazda was impounded and her licence was immediately suspended. The Maribyrnong woman is expected to be charged on summons.
1: Goodness me. 0.176. What, more than three times, hey, Donna?
5: Yep.
1: Going well.
5: Pushing four.
1: Pushing four times.
0: Yeah. Anything else? Oh, hang on.
1: What's happening?
0: Who are the quotes attributed to, Donna?
5: Oh, the quotes. We had a sergeant put some quotes together.
0: Yeah.
5: Was there one that tickled your fancy?
0: Sergeant Tim Schnepf. S-C-H-N-E-P-F.
1: Outstanding.
0: Outstanding name.
1: Hang on, how many letters are there?
0: Schnepf.
1: Seven letters, one vowel.
0: Yeah. Schnepf. Where do we reckon Schnepf comes from?
1: Banff? He lives in Banff.
0: Yeah. How about disappointed is... There is appointed, but it's not vaguely related to disappointed.
5: And... Is it
0: when Jack Gunston kicked five goals before half time, I was appointed. Significantly appointed.
1: Yeah.
0: Hang on, stay with us, Donga. Sam's got an orphan negative.

0: as it has a think, and it says, thinking, searching, no.
1: Oh, well done.
0: Indisturbed, the dis is not an orphan negative. It comes from the Latin prefix dis, which originally meant completely or thoroughly.
1: Thoroughly disturbed. Yeah. Or thoroughly turbed.
0: Thoroughly
1: fact.
0: Turbed. good on you, dog. A 5 to 6.
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3: It's Brad from Transport Victoria. Still building for the Western Freeway. Past Leakes Road and Hopkins Road around Aintree and Deanside. Clear onto the bypass. M80 Ring Road and down to the Westgate Freeway from there. A little busy for the Monash Freeway through Berwick and Narre Warren, but looking clear towards the Remain Tunnel from that point. Out onto the Westgate Freeway. If you're catching a flight, Tullarine Freeway looking good to and from Melbourne Airport. 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
0: Inhibited.
1: Yes. 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
14: 13 degrees in Melbourne, cloudy today, slight chance of a shower, a top of 16. It's 6 o'clock. Good morning, I'm Madeline Burke. A shop in Newbra has been destroyed by fire. Police say two other businesses and a home were impacted by the fire overnight. Staff inside one of the shops at the time evacuated and were unharmed. A Broadmeadows ISIS bride facing terrorism charges will make a bid for bail as police warn more people could face charges.

0: Rayan El-Houli remains in custody after being charged with being a member of a terrorist organisation. Police allege the 34-year-old travelled to Syria between 2013 and 2014 before returning to Australia in September last year. El-Houli is the fourth woman to be charged with terrorism, crimes against humanity or slavery offences in the past 3 weeks. AFP Deputy Commissioner Hilda Sirek has warned the legal storm has not passed yet.
1: Today I will reveal there are 8 separate joint counter-terrorism team investigations into the families who have returned from camps in Syria or remain overseas.
0: Jess Wilson's bid to become Victoria's next premier could be derailed by a $1 million legal bill. The opposition's hopes of shutting down a looming Supreme Court battle appear doomed. The party continues to be embroiled in a bitter internal brawl over the controversial $1.5 million rescue loan made to former leader John Pesutto. Members of the party's state executive have launched Supreme Court action over the validity of the loan. Marvel Stadium stood still last night during a moment's silence for Neil Danaher. Danaher's friend Hamish McLachlan delivered the tribute. He said Danaher left a mark on humanity.
2: Thank you, Neil. Your leadership and legacy and your impact will be felt for generations to come. In Neil's words, and for Neil and for those in need, play on.
0: Players are also wearing black armbands this round in honour of Danaher. Celine Dion will take the stage at Rod Laver Arena in September, unveiled as one of the headline stars for a tribute show to John Farnham. Hugh Jackman, Keith Urban and Richard Marx will co-headline the concert, which will raise funds for Head and Neck Cancer Australia. Tina Arena, Jimmy Barnes and John Stevens are among the local singers personally invited by Farnham to perform his songs. Tickets to the show go on sale on Tuesday. In finance, the Dow was down 23 points, the Australian dollar buying 71.6 US cents.
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0: Hawthorn have had a 52-point win over St Kilda last night at Marvel Stadium. The Saints kicked just 5 points in the first half. St Kilda coach Ross Lyon says there were a number of areas that let them down.
4: The ability to get to them and pressure them and equalise was at the low end, obviously. Well, minus 40 contested ball or something in the first quarter. So, and their front half game was pretty good and they scored, you know. So, it was disappointing.
0: At the French Open, men's world number one Yannick Sinner has bowed out with heat-related leg cramps. Aussies Adam Walton and Kim Birrell also out. And Jessica Fox is preparing to return to international competition for the first time since having a tumour removed last year, competing in Slovenia this weekend. That's the latest news and sport.
3: 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It's the end of financial year, and that means one thing. Lexus of Blackburn's demonstrator event is on across all demonstrator stock. 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
6: It's Brad from Transport Victoria. Still building for the Western Freeway past Leakes Road and Hopkins Road around Aintree and Deanside. Clear onto the bypass, M80 Ring Road and down to the Westgate Freeway from there. A little busy for the 1A Freeway through Berwick and Narre Warren, but looking clear towards the Domain Tunnel from that point. Out onto the Westgate Freeway. If you're catching a flight, Tullarine Freeway looking good to and from Melbourne Airport. And if you're on the trains this morning, not a bad run across town. Travel alert for the Frankston line and a service change for the Stony Point line. Plenty trip for the Transport Victoria website.
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0: Cloudy today. The slight chance of a shower. 16 the top. Tomorrow, showers increasing. 18. Sunday, a shower or two. 15. On the bay's westerlies, around 10 knots. Waves below 1 metre. Right now, 13 degrees in Dallas. It's 10 in Avalon and in the city, 13 degrees. Madeline Burke, Melbourne Zone 3AW.
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12: Righty-ho. Mm-hmm. 7 after 6, Molotov Lotto. If you've seen something firebombed or burnt down overnight, give us a call, 133693. Something will have been firebombed overnight. Molotov Lotto, 133693.
13: Three factories this week.
12: Front page of the Herald Sun. Labor's negative gearing and capital gains tax increases will push rents up by as much as $477 a year by the end of the decade, according to new modelling.
13: Right.
12: End of the decade's not that far away.
13: Well,
12: it's a matter of fact.
13: Exactly. And did you hear the treasurer? Not the treasurer, I should say. A treasury bureaucrat say, well, the revenue's got to come from somewhere.
12: Effectively, she said yesterday, they're broke and it's not about redistributing stuff. It's about raising money because they need the money.
13: Well, because the costs have gone up.
12: Yeah.
13: Pretty easy way to... Well, it's not easy to reduce costs, but they need to.
12: We all love this story. Users of Ozempic are reporting alarming cases of Ozempic ear, describing popping and crackling noises, echo-like voices, and even hearing the sounds of their own organs working after dramatic weight loss.
13: Here I go.
12: Yeah. What would your organs say to you, right?
13: What would they say to you?
12: Your liver says, I'm not another one. Right.
13: Well, this could be where uncouth and couth come into the conversation.
12: Yeah.
13: You just, I'm feeling, yeah, the liver's just saying, fancy a bit of couth.
12: And your heart's saying, lose a pound or two.
13: What? Yeah.
12: Kidney's more difficult.
13: Kidney.
12: A lung set, 133693, if you know what your organs would say to you if you had Ozempic ear, if your organs were able to speak to you, what they, would they say?
13: If your organs were able to
12: speak. Your liver would say, put that down.
13: For sure.
12: Yeah, well, not another one.
13: Go easy.
12: Right. Your heart would say, slow down. Kidneys hard.
13: Yeah.
12: Right.
13: What would it say?
12: Your lungs would say,
13: slow down. We've done that.
12: Your lungs would say, what more stairs? What's the largest organ in the body?
13: Tell me.
12: The skin.
13: Ah, yes.
12: Right.
13: Mm.
12: So your skin would say, bit of moisturiser kill you?
13: Yeah, a bit of slip, slop, slip kill you?
12: Yeah. Yeah. One day, I'm going to take my headphones off and I put them over the microphone so that's what Scorcher says can go to air. Yeah.
13: What's his skin saying?
12: What did he say in Sexy Beast? You look like a... Oh, no, you look like Idi Amin. That's right, he said, didn't he? You look like a lo- I look like a lobster. Is your skin saying?
13: What's your kidney saying?
12: Kidneys are.
13: Mm.
12: Yeah.
13: I keep up. So What did Sophie say?
14: Kidney would say, I'm feeling a bit fortunate because other animals, they eat me.
13: Yes,
14: in other animals, yeah. They eat me.
13: Right. Well, what did Sophie say yesterday? Does the straw have two holes or one? Except maybe the kidney says that.
14: Well, you've got two kidneys, haven't you?
13: Yeah, you do.
14: Yeah, well, the kidneys would talk to each other.
13: They would.
14: One kidney would say to the other, hey, listen.
13: Can you believe
14: this? If they came for us, would it be me or you?
13: No, would it be, I'll toss you for it.
14: Oh, no, they go, hey, one kidney says to the other, you know, we should open up the lines. If one of us was going to go into another human being's body, which human being would you like it to be?
13: Oh, I like that.
14: Yeah. Right.
13: It could be paper, stone, scissors. They could do that.
14: They go paper, scissors, rock.
13: There we go.
14: Or they could have speculate as to what other human being's body they're going to go into.
13: Right, I'm out of here.
14: Terry, I can't believe we're now taking calls on what an organ says. Terry?
15: The kidneys would say, one would say to the other, this guy's taking the piss out of us.
13: Oh, Terry,
14: that's gold, lad. That's really good. Two bottles of the Bordley handcrafted Heathia Chiraz, which will go straight to your liver.
13: How good is that?
14: That's really good.
13: Terry.
14: Sam, the organs are speaking.
16: Yes, bro. I was going to say kidney, but the stomach comes to mind saying, enough. Enough is enough.
13: You're right.
14: Yeah.
13: You're right, Sam.
14: Yeah, it would, wouldn't it?
13: Yeah.
14: The stomach would say, oh my God, smoked salmon again.
13: Yes.
14: Party pie kill you? we were talking about this. I just had a glass of wine with Big Jerry and we were talking about every single person at a function who's seen a waiter walking around with a tray of smoked salmon, all they want. Is a party pie or a party sausage roll is all they want.
13: Chicken sandwich.
14: Chicken sandwich is okay.
13: Yeah.
14: Yeah. It's being put on the screen for a reason.
13: Yeah, there we go.
14: What would your bowel say?
13: Oh, okay.
14: Oh, I know what happened if Damien was here.
13: I know.
14: He loves that more than almost as much as the
13: entropy. What would your bowel say? Fancy bit of rough.
14: Yeah. My stomach at the moment, would say,
13: go on,
14: something like, give me something, right?
13: There's a Macca's just across the road.
14: Yeah, Macca's just across the road, champ.
13: What else?
14: It's front page story of the Herald Sun is on the thing, Pete Ford. In all fairness, delivered most of this yesterday.
13: He did a great job.
14: Yeah, he did a great job. And the concert that was promoted yesterday that Pete referred to, and he said the rumour file will unearth it very shortly, which it did, it's a tribute to John Farnham. Right? Celine Dion, Hugh Jackman and Keith Urban will headline a star-studded fundraising concert in honour of Australian singing legend John Farnham.
13: Well, Pete Ford did speculate on the show yesterday morning that Celine Dion... Did he not?
14: Yes, but he put total flesh on the bones by about 15 minutes after he spoke with us. He had the full story. But leads to possible opening of the Lions out of 7:30. I met John Farnham when I was about 12. I reckon I was in the choir and we went out to Channel 10 in Nunawading and I can't remember what for. Maybe it...
13: Young Talent Time.
14: I have no idea. The logical conclusion would be that we were supporting Colleen Hewitt singing Day by Day.
13: Yeah.
14: Right? So that may be it. But John Farnham happened to be there as well. And he walked past me and he looked at me and he said, g'day, sport.
13: I mean, how good's that?
14: Yeah.
13: Lifetime memory.
14: Lifetime memory. I was about 12.
13: There'll be lots of those.
14: G'day, sport. So out of seven, we're toying with the idea of what famous person spoke to you or did you meet? When you were a kid.
13: Yeah.
14: And I was thinking when I was walking down the corridors into the way to the studio, define kid.
13: Yeah, under 13. Under 13.
14: Wow, I went under 15.
13: Do
14: you want to compromise under 14?
13: Done.
14: Right. David, what does your bowel and the brain say to you?
17: The brain would be saying to me, really? And the bowel would be saying, can you give me some water? It's going to be tight in here.
14: Good on you, David.
13: It's getting a bit tight.
14: Yeah. I'm thinking of a John Prine song, and my heart And my, something like my head said to my heart, look out below. Right, I'll go and find the John Prine song that says, look out below. Right. We're giving away $1,000 a day with 3AW's Grand News with Nine News, and today is the final day to win.
13: If you saw the code word on Nine News, call through when you hear this cue to call. Great skills. Don't call now. We'll give you a chance to win later in the program. If you saw that code word, give us a call later in the program when you hear that cue to call.
14: Room if I was open, 13369, and my head shouted out to my heart, I reckon it was, look out below. Isn't that beautiful? Isn't that poetic? It's 6:15.
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6: It's Brad Arnold from Transport Victoria. Delays are building inbound of the Hume Freeway with an incident just after Cooper Street. Delays are well back before Ahern's Road. If you're inbound of the Hume Freeway, consider taking the Craigieburn exit using the Hume Highway through Somerton and Campbellfield right down towards the M80 Ring Road as an alternative. Other major arterials looking okay. A little busy for the 1H Freeway through Berwick and Narre Warren. We've got traffic light pole repairs that continue in Sunbury on the corner of Sunbury Road and Francis Boulevard. Drive with caution as you make your way through the intersection.
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0: Any good?
1: It ain't such a long time.
0: Really good.
2: My head shouted out to my heart, you better look out below.
0: Thank you for that.
2: Because the head was onto it.
0: Yeah.
2: The head, and they said to the heart,
0: well,
2: he's in trouble, this bloke. He likes this girl.
0: I've just discovered, well, I don't mind giving money to food bank.
2: Great.
0: Don't you reckon?
2: Yeah.
0: I'm racking it up at this stage.
2: Right.
0: Okay. Are you feeling gruntled?
2: I feel very gruntled this morning.
0: Wonderful. I'm pleased to hear it. Now, what about, do you want Ozempic super hearing?
2: Well, it's not super hearing.
0: Well,
2: buggered hearing. Yeah, it's Redactouse hearing. Ozempic ear is the story this morning.
0: Would you like to move to New York?
2: Not even if it brought peace. Not even
0: okay.
2: If it opened the Straits of Hormuz.
0: No, I think if... Well, fair enough.
2: It's a dump.
0: Are your pants comfortable?
2: No.
0: What's going on?
2: They're just not. I do have at home a pair of beautifully elastic waisted black pants that would be far more comfortable. And why am I not wearing them?
0: Well,
2: I'm wearing jeans.
0: I know, but I don't want you to
2: wear... Which were invented by the Lenape Indians.
0: I don't want you to come here wearing tracksuit pants.
2: Right, okay.
0: But you promise me you won't do that?
2: I promise.
0: Have you ever seen a food delivery scooter do a wheelie?
2: No, but I'd like to.
0: I'd like to as well. Are you excited?
2: May I saw a food delivery bloke do a wheelie.
0: Are you excited about the Fonzie tribute show?
2: Yes, indeed.
0: Absolutely. Should the wall of vapes on the Westgate be heritage listed?
2: I'm only vaguely aware of the wall of vapes, but it is, it's on the...
0: It's a thing.
2: The Westgate freeway.
0: I think it's people driving.
2: Burnley, they throw their vape out the window.
0: There's hundreds of them there.
2: Well, I think that's got to be turned into a thing like the Lovelocks on the bridge in Paris.
0: Precisely.
2: Yeah.
0: Should Ferraris be electric?
2: What is the point of an electric Ferrari?
0: Isn't that mental? Or crazy, I should say.
2: Yeah,
0: or not that smart.
2: Right. But the point of a Ferrari is if you pull up at the lights next to a Cortina, you can drag the Cortina off. But if you turn up in a $900,000 electric Ferrari, you're going to be sitting next to a $25,000 electric car that can get away from the lights at the same speed you can.
0: So should a electric Ferrari be badged Ferrari?
2: No, it should not.
0: There we go. They should have come up with a different brand, I reckon. Yeah. That's what they ought to have done. Have you ever roisted in a lift?
2: No.
0: Do you love a bubble party?
2: There's a very funny thing I saw on Netflix at the moment called Bad Thoughts. I don't know who the comedian is. But it's a series of longish sketches. And one of them is he's talking to a girl and they said it's quite awkward. And he gets into his car and he Royce Hearts. And at that stage, she knocks on the window and says, can I get into the car? I want to tell you something. Yes. No, tell me from there. And she says, I've always loved you. And he goes, that's nice. And then it starts raining. And she says, let me in. And he goes, no. And he drives off. And he gets to the end of the street and he's in his car and he's feeling terrible. So he pulls out a dart and he lights up the dart.
0: Oh, smart.
2: Yeah. And
0: smart.
2: The car blows up.
0: Oh.
2: It's really quite funny. It's 23 after 6.
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2: 6:25. John Anderson has six bottles of the Bordley handcrafted Heathcote Shiraz.
9: Yannick Sinner, who has been the hottest player in the world this year in men's tennis, out of the French Open, despite having led 6-3, 6-2, 5-1.
2: No!
9: He didn't lose the third set. We didn't win another game in the third set and lost the last two, 6-1, 6-1. Woke up feeling poorly and extreme heat got him after that. When I think of someone succumbing at a French Open, I can think of someone in a final leading 6-3, 6-2, 4-2 and lost. His name, please.
2: 133693.
9: Watching the footy last night, if I was a St Kilda supporter, I would say, what's different?
0: Right, yeah.
9: I'm serious. So this club made a really tough decision a few years ago on Brett Ratten, who at the time had taken, first coach taken to the finals in about a decade, had a win-loss of 50% or better, and then ruthlessly terminated his contract in October of 2022. That was the, I always forget the bloody president's name.
0: Andrew Bassett.
9: Yeah, him. The bloke who whinges about the father's sons and academy and all that sort of stuff. He and Simon Lethlean decided that he wasn't the right person. Simon Lethlean had gone a year later himself.
0: Yep.
9: So ruthless business, isn't it, football? The way you look at it that way. And this club has made big inroads in terms of bringing in players. I was watching the game last night, Will Day. I saw a left foot kick in the first quarter that hit Jack, a leading Jack Gunston that took extreme vision and skill in execution. Second quarter at the 15-minute mark, Will Day gets a mark or free kick. Finds Jack Gunston on the lead at the, coming up the corridor. I'm thinking, how's he got so much space? And then I see Tom Nakonin sort of jogging across towards where Jack Gunston would have been to fill the hole I'm talking about.
0: Yes.
9: Thinking, Tom Nakonin, what are you doing? I don't care how much money he's been paid. I care about his effort and his footy nous in terms of closing down that space. What's happening with T and Rowan Marshall? Rowan Marshall's a really good footballer. They kicked three goals between them, whoopee-doo. They hadn't kicked a goal at half-time, St Kilda last night. That's just completely unacceptable under a roof. And any football, doesn't matter whether it's a roof or not, those two guys don't work. They're like most ruckmen. They want to have their own clean go at it. And Marshall's a ruckman, not a forward.
0: No.
9: And they got injuries, sure, but they got no depth. Because the players who've come in just aren't cracking it. They're not up to it. And I've got St Kilda supporter mates, as you two have, and I feel for them.
0: Yeah.
9: And I feel Ross Lyon's first 9 years in football were outstanding, albeit he didn't win a premiership. People say that, but I think that is unfair because he went so darn close with a bit of luck. His next 7 years haven't been great. They've been well below 50%. That's including Fremantle and now St Kilda. What is different?
0: Right.
9: And for Hawthorne, what was different last night? Well, you see continued development in McKenzie. He had a good night. McDonald the same. Nairn was promising last night. You know, I'd like to look at him. He's got some smarts. And then Carl Amon and Impey and blokes like that who are just really good footballers who are solid soldiers of that club. Who led 6-3, 6-2, 4-2 and then lost the final of the French Open to his nemesis?
2: For some reason, I wrote down John McEnroe.
9: John Patrick McEnroe lost to Ivan Lendl in 1984. Who else knew that?
2: Nice. Mark Tom Dallow from North Baldwin knew that. Peak of the week, jump on the line now. Tell us what's been the highlight of your week in any form. Can be private, could be public. 133693. 630 AW.
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10: 13 degrees in Melbourne, partly cloudy today, a top of 16 at 6:30. Good morning, I'm Madeline Burke. Victoria's string of overnight fires continues, this time in Newborough in the Latrobe Valley. A shop was destroyed, two neighbouring premises and a house damaged in the blaze, which broke out around 8 last night. A crime scene has been established. More so-called ISIS brides could be arrested as the Australian Federal Police investigate 8 counter-terrorism cases. A woman arrested in Broadmeadows yesterday is expected to make a bid for bail as she faces terrorism charges. If found guilty, 34-year-old Rayan El-Houli faces up to 10 years behind bars. Users of Ozempic are reporting bizarre irregularities in their hearing after drastic weight loss. Gabrielle Hodson has more.
11: They call it Ozempic ear, crackling, popping and echo-like voices, even hearing the sounds of your own organs. People who've been through a dramatic weight loss using injectables are increasingly reporting what's known as petulous eustachian tube dysfunction. Experts have told News Corp sounds are amplified when the canal connecting the middle ear to the throat stays open as fat pads shrink, causing loss of structural support. Since 2023, GLP-1 users have lodged at least 9 hearing-related complaints with the Therapeutic Goods Administration. ENT surgeons say for some people, they're hearing noises in the ear every time they breathe. Gabrielle Hodson reporting.
10: An Australian cave diver has boarded a flight to Laos after calls were put out to help rescue 5 villagers trapped underground. The gold miners were found alive on an underground ledge after flash flooding blocked their exit more than a week ago, though 2 others remain missing. Adelaide diver Josh Richards has been recruited for his vast experience in caves similar to the area. A senior White House official has refused to be drawn on reports a deal has been reached around a more lasting peace between the US and Iran. Officials involved in the talks claim a memorandum of understanding to extend the ceasefire by 60 days has been locked in, pending approval from Donald Trump. Treasury Secretary Scott Bessent says they have made it clear what needs to happen for an agreement to be done.
12: The teams have been going back and forth, and President Trump has made it very clear, he talked about it at the cabinet meeting, that he has several red lines. And Iran has to turn over their highly enriched uranium. They cannot pursue a nuclear weapon. And the Strait of Hormuz.
10: Also making news today, the prestigious Kooyong Tennis Club has lost its chief executive after just 17 months in the job. Former Essendon Football Club boss Ian Robson was appointed in January last year. In finance, the Dow is down 23 points, the Australian dollar buying 71.6 US cents.
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10: Jack Gunston and Will Day have made successful returns from injury in the Hawks' 52-point win over St Kilda at Marvel Stadium. Hawks coach Sam Mitchell explaining why Gunston came off at three-quarter time after booting 5 goals.
13: We thought we should have been able to win it from there. So, and percentage for us is not particularly important, being that we've had the draw. So, if we get the chance to rest him up, then we'll take it.
10: St Kilda's Sam Flanders needed help from 2 trainers as he limped off in the second term with an Achilles tendon injury. And Aussie Daria Kasatkina is into the third round of the French Open, setting up a clash with world number 1 Aryna Sabalenka. That's the latest news and sport.
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16: They'll look after you.
17: It's Brad Arnold from Transport Victoria. Around a 25 to 30 minute delay now for the Hume Freeway due to an incident inbound not too far after Cooper Street. Heavy traffic back towards Craigieburn Road East. You can try that Craigieburn exit. Use the Hume Highway down towards the M80 Ring Road instead. Emergency services in Hawthorne at the moment. Attending to some power lines down on Auburn Road, not far from Riversdale Road. Follow their direction. And technicians repairing a traffic light pole hit in Sunbury at the corner of Sunbury Road and Francis Boulevard. Speed and lane restrictions in place allows some extra time.
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20: Weather. 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
21: Cloudy today. The slight chance of a shower, 16 degrees. The forecast high. Showers increasing tomorrow to a maximum of 18. Sunday, a shower or two, 15. Monday, showers increasing with a maximum of 14. On the bays, winds westerly around 10 knots this morning and waves below 1 metre. Currently, 12 degrees in Meadow Heights. It is 13 in Brighton and in the city, 13 degrees. Madeline Burke, Melbourne Zone, 3AW.
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0: 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Thank you, Harvey Norman. I see that he's on the front page of today's financial review as well.
2: Is he?
0: He is indeed.
2: He's given one of the most my favourite answers to anyone I've ever interviewed.
0: Go on then.
2: They made a really good profit one year, and we interviewed Harvey. What's his name? Jerry Harvey.
0: Jerry Harvey.
2: And said, I noticed that amongst your reports that actually Jerry's sales of laptop computers are down. And he goes, yes. He goes, yes. People have worked out they don't need them.
0: Yes.
2: That was great.
0: I know, you had that view.
2: Yeah, 133-693. Come and join Jeff and Janelle, because we got a $500 gift card thanks to Harvey Newman. 133-693, pick up the phone and come and tell us the peak of your week, personal or public.
0: You know Eddie Summerfield, of course.
2: Eddie Summerfield, yes, from our newsroom.
0: Well, last night there are these things called the Mumbrella Awards, which are, you know, trade awards, all sort of media marketing and advertising award. Eddie Summerfield won an award. He won an award for best newsreader.
2: Did he?
0: He did.
2: Good on him. We like Eddie Summerfield. He's a great guy.
0: And he's got great hair.
2: He has beautiful hair. 133-693, come and join us for Peak of the Week. We've got a $500 gift card on offer. Well, really, I mean, this is a bit sobby, but
0: do it.
2: My peak of the week is being asked during the week by my daughter to go out into the backyard to kick the footy with her.
0: Oh, great.
2: And she wanted to learn how to kick, what's the technique involved in kicking with your right foot and your left foot. And during last night's game, where the whole family got on the couch to watch the Hawks play the Saints, she sat there. Yeah. With a footy,
0: yeah,
2: tossing it up and down and catching it herself for the whole game. She's become a complete footy nut.
0: You've got her.
2: I've got her.
0: What do the Jesuits say?
2: Give me a child by seven.
0: Yeah.
2: Mind you, she's 10. 133-693.
0: So you've got her.
2: Yeah, I've got her. 133-693. Come and join us for Peak of the Week. Scorcher says his peak is a call at a Jackie Philgate yesterday. That he exemplifies the assertion. Don't you be so modest, Scorch. It was your assertion. At the end of the machete ban, Scorch was the person who said, it's now official.
0: Mm-hmm.
2: The only people in Victoria now with machetes are the criminals. Here it is from Jackie yesterday.
1: Lance has rung in. Lance is one of the rare people who actually handed a machete in. What do you do for a living?
4: Oh, I'm a concreter by trade.
1: So what do you have a machete for?
4: I've got a hobby farm, so use it on our hobby farm for, we grow olives and when I go camping, just for cutting down shrubs. Done the right thing, handed it in, but I bet you some of those young youth kids, they wouldn't have handed theirs in. Why would they?
2: There it is.
0: There it is.
2: The only people left in Victoria with machetes are the criminals.
0: There we go.
2: Remember at the time that the machete ban ended, the government said they were chock-a-block, the machete bins run in. They couldn't stuff any more in. They were that full.
0: Full of butter knives.
2: And I said, if that was true,
0: yeah,
2: there would have been a ceremonial opening of them for the cameras.
0: The dumping of them.
2: The dumping of them. Have a look at this.
0: I've got another quick peek of the week. Mm-hmm. The Governor-General is going to go down the slide, big freeze. I think that is very, very good.
2: Yeah.
0: Don't you reckon, Sam Mostyn, Governor-General, she's going to get on that ice slide. Good on her.
2: Jeff, peak of the week.
16: Yeah, boys. Now, before I give you my peak of the week, I want you to know that I am a blue bagger. So my peak of the week is the Collingwood Football Club for organising that every player's jumper had a gold number for Scott Pendlebury's record-breaking game. Now, I hate saying this, but well done, Pies.
2: Good on you, Jeff. Jesuits say, give me the boy at 10 and I'll give you the man at 18.
0: Well, there we go, right? You have got a lifetime footy supporter in there.
2: Janelle, peak of the week.
22: My peak of the week is my amazing, wonderful daughter, Bethany, marrying the lovely Dylan last weekend, and my husband, who's a clergyman, walked her down the aisle and then turned around and did the ceremony. There wasn't a dry eye in the house.
0: I bet.
22: Or the church, as the saying goes.
2: Oh, that is fantastic. Yeah. So there he strolled down the aisle in his robes, got there, walked around the front and said, get on with it. Kay, peak of the week.
24: My peak of the week is my 92-year-old mum has been really sick in the last 2 weeks and she was running around and walking and just looking after herself. And I've taken her to the public hospitals twice and we had to wait 6 and 7 hours for both times that we took her. And last night I took her to the private hospital and she's getting, they are doting on her. And she's getting the care she deserves. So wonderful.
2: Good on you, Kay. And thanks for letting us know as well. Nicole.
25: Good morning, fellas. I was a guest speaker at virtual school with 50 students online that go to remote schooling. And I was told by the teacher prior that they might not engage. I might only get 10 students. I got 50 show up and they were turning their cameras on. So I'm pretty impressed with that. And the school was just emotional about it.
0: Great.
2: What were you teaching them, Nicole?
25: Do I have to really tell you?
2: No, not at all.
0: No.
25: Thank you.
2: Good on you.
0: Good stuff, Nicole.
2: Have to be a specialist. You know, like be...
0: Mm-hmm.
2: Like how to make eiderdowns or something. not just history, is it?
0: No, but it might have been sort of life skills.
2: Yes.
0: Which is perhaps why there was a lot of people there.
2: Jenny.
26: Good morning. Russ and Russ, I spoke to you last year about my son's ice addiction. And today he is 5 years clean and sober. 29th of May 2021, he came home. And he was on his knees, and today he's made it to 5 years clean and sober.
0: Go on, you, Jenny.
26: So I'm really happy for him.
0: Yes, of course.
2: I mean, imagine what a strain that is in a family.
0: Well, I saw a young fellow on Burke yesterday, and I was thinking about who was clearly, in trouble. I was just thinking about his poor. Obviously, I've felt for him, but Mum and Dad, they know that that's happening.
2: Yeah,
0: it just must tear you apart, Ross.
2: 29th of May, 2021. Jenny, presumably he reached the bottom. And now 5 years later, clean and sober. That's wonderful news, Jenny. Cloudy, top of 16. It is 13 degrees now. Start thinking rumour-file. Register your rumours now with Sophie Six Names. Tell her your red hot rumours and you could be driving away in a brand new Merc 133693.
0: You got any?
2: I think I have one. I've been sort of rattling around.
0: I've been working on one, which you asked me to work on.
2: Oh, it's gold.
0: It's a bit.
2: Are you able to advance it?
0: I have managed to advance it.
2: Will it go to air in some form out of seven?
0: It will.
2: It's a really good one. it is 6:45.
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17: It's Brad Arnold from Transport Victoria. Delays continue to build inbound on the Hume Freeway. Delays of up to 30 minutes now due to a truck that's broken down not too far after Cooper Street. Right lane's currently closed. Our crews are at attendance and delays back towards Craigieburn Road East. You can try the Hume Highway through Somerton and Campbellfield. Take it all the way down towards the MOD Ring Road to avoid the bulk of those delays. At a breakdown inbound on the 1H freeway underneath Warrigal Road. Now the left emergency lane, a stop-start run, pushing back towards Wellington Road. And there's a service change for the Stadium Point train lane.
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2: 6:12. Rumour files open. Here we go. Time for 3AW's Grand News with 9 News. About to hopefully give away $1,000. David from Traralgon joins us. What's the code word, David?
27: Tundra.
2: It is tundra. I saw it last night and I thought to myself, why is it tundra?
0: Why is it tundra?
2: Where do you find tundra? Is tundra in the Antarctic?
0: It's Siberia.
2: Right.
0: North,
2: is it on the steppes of Central Asia?
0: In the tundra.
2: Where do we find tundra? Hey, David, you got a grand, right?
27: Tundra. It's a Toyota. It's a Toyota Tundra, boys, and oh, what a feeling.
0: Oh,
2: man.
0: Good on you, Dave.
2: Yeah. $1,000, thanks to 3AW and 9 News. Barbara Taylor's in Los Angeles. Hi there, Barbara.
3: Hi there, Ross, and good Friday morning, Russ. The escalating tensions in the Middle East may finally be giving way to a memo of understanding between Washington and Tehran. It formally extends the ceasefire for 60 days while talks continue.
10: It is a multifaceted agreement.
3: That's U.S. Treasury Secretary Scott Bessent at the White House. He says President Trump and Iran's supreme leader must still sign off on it.
10: Nothing is going to be on the table until we see the Strait of Hormuz open and the Iranians agree they have to turn over the highly enriched uranium and that they can't have a nuclear program.
3: Now to Southwest Washington State and the aftermath of a chemical tank explosion of a paper mill. At least two workers are reported dead, nine others missing.
13: We do not know where all nine are.
3: The tank, which partially collapsed, was holding more than 3 million liters of a highly destructive sodium-based chemical known as white liquor. Eli Bernal was working at the plant in Longview, Washington.
14: The steam cloud was so big, covered everything, couldn't see through it.
3: Authorities now say those nine missing workers will not be found alive. 2 years on, former First Lady Jill Biden is talking publicly about her initial reaction to Joe Biden's disastrous debate performance against Donald Trump in 2024. Dr. Biden tells CBS she was frightened as she listened to her husband repeatedly stumble.
15: I had never, ever seen Joe like that before or since. What happened? I don't know what happened. I mean, as I watched it, I thought, oh my God, he's having a stroke. And it scared me to death.
3: The president waited for a month before dropping out of the race, replaced at the top of the Democratic ticket by Vice President Kamala Harris. And Ross and Russ, we all know what happened on Election Day.
0: Many thanks, Barbara. Enjoy your weekend. 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
18: A happy Friday morning to you, Russ and Ross. In the UK, a damning new report has been issued about job and career opportunities for young people, warning that the country risks losing a generation. The figures are stark. The country now has more than 1 million people not in education, employment or training, known under the acronym of NEETs. They cost the country 260 billion Aussie dollars a year, it's estimated, and 60% of them have never had a job. A former minister has authored the review for the government and says the NEETs are not work-shy, snowflakes or soft, but are keen to work. However, mental health conditions like anxiety and ADHD are on the rise, and entry-level jobs in sectors like retail and hospitality have shrunk. Recommendations will follow, but why the number of NEETs in the UK is three times higher than Holland and twice of Ireland will give food for thought. To Italy now, where anti-mafia investigations have seized cash, companies and other assets worth almost 400 million Aussie dollars in an operation that officers say targeted the network of notorious late Sicilian mafia boss Matteo Messina Denaro. Officers say they are the proceeds from over four decades of drugs trafficking linked to the presumed former head of the Cosa Nostra group. Messina Denaro spent three decades on the run until his arrest 3 years ago as he left a clinic where he was being treated for cancer. Ross and Russ, he died in custody soon after.
2: Doesn't sound like a great life. Oh, you're on the run, then you get Jack the Bengali Lancer and bang. 133693, come and join us for the rumour file. I have one, but just as you ran yours past me.
0: Yeah, go on.
2: I'll need to run mine past you. 133693, rumour file's open for business. Sophie, six names, will answer. Did we work out where there's tundra, by the way? I don't know why. I think it's in the Arctic or the Antarctic.
0: Yes, it is.
2: The Arctic, both or?
0: Oh, okay. No, north.
2: Just Arctic.
0: Arctic.
2: Righto. Because they don't have a lot in common, do they? One's got polar bears, the other one doesn't. Mm. One's got penguins and the other one doesn't. That's bound to be wrong, isn't it? It's 7-7.
20: 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Keep the conversation flowing. Call 133 693.
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3: 3 minutes to seven.
4: Okay.
3: Pickups. Eyewitness Radio, 4-car accident, Ferrars Street and Bridport Street in Middle Park. Emergency services have arrived on the scene.
4: All right, now.
3: AFP Commissioner Chrissy Barrett says she's determined to find out who leaked details of the pending arrest of high-profile former soldier Ben Roberts at Sydney Airport last month.
4: Help me understand that one.
3: Well, I'm struggling because...
4: I've got the hiccups.
3: Mm. That's the way the federal police have always done things. Right. When the Victoria police conduct raids,
4: right,
3: you find out about them when someone rings this program and says, there's 18 police cars at 14 Knackers Drive. what's going on? We ring the police and they'll say, there is an operation underway. We'll be holding a press conference later. That's all you get.
4: Okay.
3: Federal police have always... rung up all the media and said, hey, come with us. We're about to do a raid. make sure you bring your lights and your cameras. By the way, we're putting on cocktail Frankfurts and Fanta for you. fully catered.
4: Yes.
3: That's what the feds have always done.
4: Isn't the story here though? I think the police were all invited in that they knew that something was up. It's just that one of the outlets has sort of jumped the gun a little. They've got there a little prematurely.
3: Yeah.
4: And so now there's heat on. Well, who told them? Does it matter that there was police there prematurely? Oh, sorry, media there prematurely?
3: Well, these children were there.
4: Okay.
3: Right.
4: But if the media was going to be there a little later.
3: I much prefer the Victoria Police model.
4: I got it.
3: Which is... we'll do the policing.
4: Yeah.
3: You do the mediaing.
4: Yeah, fair enough.
3: Whereas the feds have always said, we'll do both.
4: Right. And so doing the mediaing, of course, so whoever got there early, they're just doing the mediaing, aren't they? They're just doing what media does.
3: Exactly.
4: Right?
3: 100%. I like your rumour.
4: Thank you.
3: I like it.
4: And has yours been approved?
3: No, I think I'm going to put mine on the back burner just for a little while.
4: You could do a bit of work in the next few minutes.
3: In a scorcher's home. No.
4: Okay.
3: it is rumour file time, though. 133693. Just say yes. 133693. Come and join us for the rumour file. 7 o'clock Friday morning.

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1: 13 degrees in Melbourne, cloudy today, a top of 16. It's 7 o'clock. Good morning, I'm Madeline Burke. An Australian cave diver has joined a rescue mission in Laos after rescuers issued an urgent call for help. Toby Goff reports.
2: Experienced diver Josh Richards departed Adelaide yesterday after being called up by rescue teams battling to save five villagers trapped underground. The group went missing more than a week ago when flash flooding blocked the entrance to a remote mine cave in Laos. Richards was brought in for his ability to squeeze through ultra-narrow tunnels and navigating blind waters. He admits he's scared of the mission ahead, describing the clay cave as heavily flooded, pitch black and significantly smaller than what he's used to. Teams are racing against time to bring the survivors to the surface, with further rainfall threatening to flood their remaining air pockets. Two men are still yet to be found. Toby Goff reporting.
1: Victoria's workplace watchdog has no active prosecutions involving violence on big build sites, despite a long list of examples of abuse on taxpayer-funded projects. Commonwealth investigators have already uncovered close to 30 cases of fraud, corruption, theft, and other criminal behaviour on the North East Link. The

0: Age is also reporting WorkSafe is yet to investigate women in construction, a company with links to bikies and violent criminals. The AFP Commissioner says she is determined to find out how members of the media knew about Ben Robert Smith's arrest before it happened. The Anti-Corruption Commission has been tasked with investigating if anyone involved in the case was responsible for leaking the information. Chrissy Barrett has told us Senate Estimates she's disappointed reporters were at Sydney Airport before the arrest.
1: If the date of the individual's arrest or other sensitive information was disclosed to anyone in the media, this could be an unauthorised disclosure, and in my view, anyone who disclosed that information should face consequences.
0: Neil Danaher has been remembered at Marvel Stadium last night during a moment's silence following his death this week. Danaher's friend Hamish McLachlan delivered the tribute. He said things feel less without him.
2: Neil transformed personal suffering into national hope and collective action. And almost impossible to do, he united the football community. And then he went further and united a country.
0: Also in news, Commonwealth Treasury modelling suggests 9 in 10 young Australians will be financially better off under Labor's tax overhaul. And Celine Dion is among the music megastars who will jet into Melbourne in September to headline a star-studded fundraising concert for John Farnham. In finance, the Dow is up 25 points this morning, the Australian dollar buying 71.6 US cents.
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0: Hawks coach Sam Mitchell says they will certainly ask the AFL about a disallowed goal from forward Nick Watson in last night's 52-point win over St Kilda. Running in for a set shot after the second quarter siren, Watson believed he had kicked the Hawks' ninth consecutive goal, but it was overturned, with umpires having deemed he ran off his line. Mitchell says they'll look to be provided an explanation from the league.
4: You can go off the line towards the boundary and it be called play on. Makes absolutely no common sense about that. So I would hope that we get an answer from the AFL, and I'm sure we will. They've been very good at giving us answers and giving us adjustments. I mean, I think they've done that really well. When something doesn't make sense, they fix it pretty quickly.
0: That's the latest news and sport.
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6: It's Brad Arnold from Transport Victoria. Delays in from Melbourne's west through Williams Landing and Laverton, with up to four vehicles involved in a collision not too far before the exit onto Corroy Creek Road. Police returning, and delays back before Forsyth Road. Still some heavy traffic inbound on the Hume Freeway with a truck that's broken down, a collision as well to contend with. That's inbound just after Cooper Street. The right lane's currently blocked, and delays back before Ahern's Road. You can try the Hume Highway through Savillon and Campbellfield. Take that down towards the M80 Ring Road, running a little better.
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0: Cloudy today, slight chance of a shower, 16 the forecast maximum. For the weekend, showers increasing tomorrow, a top of 18. Sunday, a shower or two, 15. Monday, showers increasing, 14. On the bays, winds westerly around 10 knots this morning and waves below a metre. Right now, it's 13 degrees in Essendon. It's 9 in Fernie Creek and in the city, 13 degrees. Madeline Burke, Melbourne Zone, 3AW.
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11: A couple for you, Ross. Mm-hmm. First one, supporters of an AFL club this weekend were to be on a tour of Central Australia on what's called a cultural immersion tour. The tour's been cancelled due to diphtheria on where they were going to go.
10: That's sort of like when they do the team selections and it goes like out. What's the most bizarre one? Out Howcroft Wedding was one. About diphtheria.
11: I know, right? And just a subset on that one, I also have been informed, again, rumour, that there isn't enough supply for diphtheria vaccines in Central Australia either. So surely that's something that needs to be fixed.
10: Well, that's interesting because in the country town where I have a place, several years back, the local GP retired and was asked whether he had any regrets. And he said that he regretted not having taken photographs of people who had diphtheria so that he could show anti-vaxxers what diphtheria looked like, which no longer existed because of vaccination.
11: Got it.
10: 133693, come and join us for the Rumour File this morning.
11: And Rumour's question, why is the ATO going a little easy on the public all of a sudden? During the past week, the accountant to taxman battle has become all sweetness and light. E.g., for example, you just ring up, ask for an extension on a payment, for example, they say no worries.
10: Is that right?
11: Apparently.
10: You know what they say about the taxation commissioner?
12: It was a smashing bloke. He used to buy his mother flowers and that.
10: Yeah, that's it. That's really interesting. And 133693. Just a quick one from me. The front page of The Age this morning reports that the Victoria's workplace watchdog has no active prosecutions involving violence on big build sites. Remember I told you I spoke about 6 weeks ago with a leading figure in the business world,
11: yes, yep,
10: who told me that the regulatory authorities in Victoria are hopeless. 133693, come and join us for the Rumour File this morning. 133693.
11: Well, I tell you who else is. I don't want to say hopeless, but could lift business councils in Australia. Right, they've got a lot of work to do.
10: 133693, no ticket for you. Welcome.
13: Morning, gents. Rumour is fact. 86-year-old legendary coach has been denied a ticket into an upcoming world event. After 30 years of receiving a ground pass, he approached the powers to be, and not for a corporate or a reserve seating, just a general ground pass, and has been told, no ticket for you.
11: Mohammed.
10: What, just a general ground pass for the Australian Open tennis? Not for you. All right, okay. Wonder what that's all about.
11: Yeah, I know, right?
10: Would you believe it? Welcome.
14: Thanks, James, for having me. Rumour is fact. Accounts from one inner city suburb have planted 4 trees in a road on one permit zone street while being desperate for paid parking in nearby areas. The trees will now occupy a valuable parking space from locals.
10: Look at that.
11: Oh, God.
10: How stupid's that? Yeah. It's a laneway in an inner suburban street and they're bunging trees in. Would you believe it?
11: Yes.
10: Thank you very much. In hot water.
15: Rumour has it children at one regional school are being charged 50 cents for a cup of hot water when they bring in cup noodles.
10: No. Really?
11: We need to find out if that's true.
10: Yeah.
11: That's just so good.
10: We should open the lines at one stage of what have you actually once been charged for?
11: Oh.
10: Yeah. In hot water. Thank you very much. Ride that.
16: Morning, gents. In the middle of yesterday afternoon, the left-hand lane of the Burnley Tunnel was closed to traffic due to a delivery rider pushing his bike through the tunnel, completely unaware of what he was doing.
11: Yeah. This does happen a bit, Ross, doesn't it? It's because I think that these drivers, they just follow the map. You know, they've got their phone, you know, mounted on their sort of souped up bicycle. They find themselves in the middle of a tunnel.
10: Are you allowed to ride an electric bike in the Burnley Tunnel?
11: I would think not.
10: Well, you're giving me a no. Scorcher's giving me a no.
11: Mm.
10: Is it a vehicle?
11: Well, that's therein lies the grey area.
10: Yeah.
11: Right?
10: So it should be a fairly straightforward answer. Mm. Are you allowed to ride? You're not allowed to ride a push bike.
11: No.
10: Surely, in the Burnley Tunnel.
11: And this is the grey area because a lot of push bikes are now electric push bikes.
10: Yeah.
11: You know, all those delivery bikes, they're bikes, aren't they? Right? They're not motorcycles.
10: Well, aren't they half and half?
11: Well, I suppose that's the grey area.
10: Aren't they what would happen?
11: A hybrid. Oh.
10: You say hybrid. I was about to say what happens. It's what happens when a motorbike makes love to a Malvern Star.
11: Yeah, and you create a Kawasaki Star.
10: Yeah, whatever it is. Plugger. Good morning.
17: G'day, lads. Hey, I work for a local water authority. Those kids that are getting 50 cents a cup, well, it costs you about $1.20 for 1,000 litres out of a tap.
11: Plugger.
10: Hang on. So now we can do the arithmetic here.
11: He knows his water, Plugger, doesn't he?
10: Don't need Plugger, knows his water. Cloudy, top of 16, it's 13 degrees now. Out of 7:30, who did you meet when you were a kid? Because John Farnham is on the front page of the Herald Sun this morning.
11: Oh.
10: And I just told you that I met him. I must have been about 12, something like that. I was out at Channel 10 at Nunawadi, and he walked past me, he looked at me, and he said, "G'day, sport."
11: Oh.
10: I've always remembered it. Who did you meet when you were a kid?
11: 14 and under.
10: We're going 14 and under.
11: Fair enough.
10: Transurban's traffic team tell us drivers on CityLink are saving up to 16 minutes this morning between airport and Southbank. Quicker trips with Transurban, operator of Link. I met the Queen, but I don't think she said anything to me.
11: Well, okay, so that's the criteria.
10: I've got to have spoken to you.
11: It's got to be more than, it's not a glimpse.
10: No.
11: It's got to be a transaction.
10: I'm looking at Scorch.
11: An interaction.
10: There's got to be an interaction. Yes, Scorch, look at him, the umpire standing. He's like, it's like going to the central court umpire, right? And Scorch says, must be interaction.
11: Is a thumbs up enough? Is an autograph enough?
10: Yeah, he's got the thumbs up.
11: Okay.
10: But the autograph got the thumbs up.
11: Yeah.
10: But the thumbs up didn't get the thumbs up.
11: Got the thumbs down.
10: Right. It's 7:15.
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19: It's Brad from Transport Victoria. Still delays pushing 25 minutes for the Hume Freeway with a couple of incidents to clear. Got a broken down truck not too far after Cooper Street blocking the right lane. Delays are back before Ahern's Road. Bit of extra traffic now for the Hume Highway through Sabaton and Campbellfield as drivers look for an alternative down towards the M80 Ring Road. In Melbourne Twist, delays for the Princess Freeway through Williams Landing and Laverton. Up to four vehicles involved in an incident just before the exit ramp onto Coro Creek Road. Give yourself an extra 5 to 10 coming in from Melbourne Twist.
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10: Come on. I know something that you don't, and I'm about to tell you.
11: Okay, go on.
10: What was your rumour about the tax office?
11: They're being nice to each other, as in they're being nice to the accountants who are working on our behalf.
10: Listener informs me that in Greece, in an election year, the sitting government always instructed the public service to advise tax collectors to take it easy.
11: There we go.
10: Could it possibly be true?
11: Well...
10: as over-enthusiastic tax collectors could adversely affect their chances of re-election.
11: Well, given that there's a budget that people aren't that happy with, maybe they've just all got the phone call. Look, just go easy.
10: These are fire. almost half of all Australians have been forced to change the way they commute and travel each day due to the ongoing fuel crisis.
11: Okay.
10: Can we ask listeners who are out in their cars this morning driving past a service station to tell us, what is the cost of fuel at a service station that you are currently driving past? 133693, could you do that? Dr. Lauren Pearson from the Sustainable Mobility and Safety Research Group at Monash University and lead author.
11: Okay.
10: Doctor, is there still a fuel crisis?
30: Good morning. Yes, there is. I think that what we're seeing at the moment is very much a carefully planned response from the federal government and the state government as well in terms of minimising the impacts as much as possible. But we're about to see free public transport end and that go to half price in Victoria. Plus, we're about to see the discount on the fuel excise be removed from June onwards. So there will be some shifts in the coming months.
11: So, Doctor, the headline is about almost half of all Australians have been forced to change the way. I mean, look.
10: That's a lot.
11: It's a lot. Are you a buyer of that? Are you a buyer of that number?
30: I am, absolutely. We particularly saw in terms of the kind of changes that people were made and who they were. So the kind of changes they made were things like reducing trips and also walking for more of their trips as well. And the people who did make these kind of shifts were particularly people who were forced to do so. So they had they were more financially disadvantaged, and we particularly saw kind of younger people as well that were making changes.
11: So, Doctor, as you say, the free public transport is about to no longer be free and the excise is about to go up. So you would suspect there'd be even more change coming.
30: Yeah, that is the potential, absolutely. And we do see that you do kind of see larger travel behaviour changes with longer periods of time where we have more expensive fuel prices. So based on the evidence, we would say that behaviour change would shift even more over the coming months.
10: Good on you, Doctor. Dr. Lauren Pearson from Monash University. Righto, well, let's go out to the streets, shall we? Brad, what are you seeing?
0: Yeah, petrol $1.7950 on the corner of Commercial and William Street, per annum.
11: Okay, thank you, Brad.
10: What's the three straits of Hormuz?
11: About that.
10: About that?
11: Yeah, but that's because the excise does play a role because the excise has been halved, right. But it was about that.
10: Anthony.
1: Beach Road, outside of the Riva nightclub, Shell Station, diesel. Okay. 119.
11: But diesel, I don't know.
10: 119?
11: 119 for diesel.
10: That's cheap, isn't it?
1: Monday it was $2. Sorry, not 119, 219.
10: Oh, 219.
11: Okay, thank you.
10: Yeah. Joe.
3: Copper Road, Mulgrave, 185 and 221 for diesel.
11: Okay.
10: Righto. And Joe, how does that compare to pre-Iran war?
3: Pretty similar without the excise.
10: Righto. Mm. So when does the excise come off?
11: July.
10: Have
11: I got that right?
10: Paul, round us off.
4: Burwood East BP, it's $1.7950 for unleaded. It's $2.20 for diesel. We have a diesel car. When the prices were up at almost $3, we did not drive our car. We were thinking about getting an electric car at one point, but we scrapped that.
11: Got it.
10: Good idea. Hey, Paul, while I got you, what's the first price you can recall petrol being?
4: I can tell you the cheapest price it ever was when I was about 15. It was 42 cents a litre in Q. I remember doing that when my dad pulled up to the bowser and went, 42 cents? And that's the cheapest it's ever been. It'll never be that again.
10: I remember 62 cents.
11: Oh, I don't remember. 72 comes to mind.
10: Right. Mm.
11: 42 cents. That would have been 8 Birdie Beetles.
10: The Birdie Beetle Index.
11: Yeah, 5 cents for a birdie, I reckon.
10: 23 after 7.
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19: It's Brad Arnold from Transport Victoria. Still a 25 to 30 minute delay inbound on the Hume Freeway this morning after a couple of incidents. Still got a broken down truck inbound just after Cooper Street blocking the right lane. Our crews are in attendance. Delays back before Ahern's Road. Bit of extra traffic now for the Hume Highway through Summerton and Campbellfield. Traffic looking for an alternative down towards the M80 Ring Road. And up to 4 vehicles involved in a collision inbound on the Princes Freeway through Laverton just before the exit ramp onto Corroy Creek Road. A 10 to 15 minute delay pushing back towards Boardwalk Boulevard.
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10: 7:26, John Anderson has a Signet pack, including a power bank travel tag, $135 worth, Signet power bank.
13: With Sinner and Alcaraz not play in the French Open, it opens the door for a bloke called Novak Djokovic, who's, I think, second favourite behind Zverev now to win the men's singles. If he did so, he would become the first player to win 25 Grand Slam singles titles.
11: No.
13: So he's currently the same as Margaret Court. Margaret Court originally Margaret Smith, who married Barry Court, and she played on the tennis court. One of those quirky little names things. She, one of her great rivals was Billie Jean King. What was her maiden name?
10: Okay, 133693.
13: Footy? We have some footy games. We've got a game tonight at the MCG starting at 7:40 between Carlton and Geelong, where we will hopefully see the continued development of Carlton kids like, who are they? Billy Wilson and Taylor Byrne and there's the kid Ison, all recruited by Nick Austin to that club.
11: Okay.
13: Cleverly recruited by him.
11: Blues Cats.
13: Wiedering back in, which is significant. Geelong, probably like Hawthorn now, don't have a lot of injuries. They're virtually a full list. I think Tyson Stengel, maybe Toby Conway. That's right. Geelong to win in a very competitive game, passion meter of 8.
11: Oh, nice. Swans, Tigers.
13: See, Swans have got some serious outs as well. But then Tigers. Tigers never get a crack at it. Every week they get a couple back, but then they get a couple out. It's at SCG tomorrow afternoon, Sydney.
11: Yeah. Brisbane Lions versus...
13: Passion meter 6 for Sydney Richmond.
11: Okay, fair enough. Brisbane Lions versus the Fremantle Dockers.
13: Oh, passion meter pretty high to see what Brisbane, whether they can come back. Yeah. They're playing the... Well, arguably the best side in the competition in Freo. Not arguably, they are the best side in the competition. They've won 10 in a row, having lost their first game by 10 points at Geelong. So it's fairly good form. Freo, way to go.
11: Okay. Bulldogs, Pies.
13: I'm really keen on the Bulldogs to win this game. English back in the ruck.
11: Yeah.
13: Pies got a few out. Pressure meters high, 8.
11: Yeah, okay. And then we've got the Melbourne Demons playing the GWS Giants.
13: I'm really, really keen on the Giants to win this game. That's at the... the MCG.
11: No.
13: Alice Springs, of course, on Sunday.
11: Yeah, Alice.
13: Sam Taylor back for the Giants. What a good player. Lockie Whitfield back for the Giants. Be a good game. Passion meter's really high. 8.
11: Okay, Eagles, Bombers.
13: I was just thinking of the passion meter. Roscoe, give me a passion meter on Eagles, Bombers.
10: 1.
11: Yeah.
13: You can go that, or then you could go the other way to see how Essendon responds and what happens under their new coach, Dean Solomon, their interim coach. Passion meter 5. Who wins? West Coast.
11: Adelaide North, Port and Suns have a bye.
13: And have a bye, yeah, which we have this bye starting now, don't we? Billie Jean King was Billie Jean.
10: Moffat?
13: Moffat. She was indeed.
10: Paul Sheedy from West Brunswick knew that. Righto. I was about 12 out of Channel 10 Nunawading when John Farnham walked past and looked at me and he said, "G'day, sport." Who'd you meet? As a child, who did you interact with as a child?
13: Chicken Smallhorn in the urinals at the MCG, my first ever game of football. I was 8 years old.
10: Chicken Smallhorn. Who did you meet when you were a kid?
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12: 12 degrees in Melbourne, cloudy, a top of 16 today. It's 7:30. Good morning. I'm Madeline Burke. The opposition leader accepts he had to withdraw comments made about the Prime Minister in Parliament, but claims voters are calling Anthony Albanese far worse. Angus Taylor was heard calling the Labor leader an arrogant prick
2: in an off-mic comment during a fiery question time. Mr. Taylor has told Today there is a lot of anger about the proposed changes to negative gearing and capital gains tax.
14: I had to withdraw it. It was unparliamentary. But what I am hearing everywhere I go is far worse than that. The truth is that people who are running small businesses, farmers, are angry at a government that lied to them before the last elections.
2: A man is expected to be extradited from the Gold Coast to Melbourne this afternoon after being charged over an armed robbery and shooting at Chadstone more than 30 years ago. Two Armaguard security officers and a bystander were allegedly shot by a man at the centre before he allegedly escaped with bags of cash in 1994. 78-year-old Southport man Gary Sullivan has been taken into custody after police from the Gold Coast Major Organised Crime Squad searched two properties there yesterday morning. A Melbourne ISIS bride will make a bid for bail as she faces terrorism charges. If found guilty, 34-year-old Rayan El-Houli faces up to 10 years jail. The woman has fronted at the Melbourne Magistrates Court for a brief hearing. An Australian cave diver is heading to a rescue mission in Laos. Adelaide Bay-based specialist Josh Richards is flying out to help extract five survivors, warning visibility inside the flooded mine cave is near zero. Rescue experts say the operation is a race against time, as any further heavy rainfall could flood the cave's remaining air pockets. Music megastars will jet into Melbourne to headline a star-studded fundraising concert for John Farnham at Rod Laver Arena. Celine Dion, Hugh Jackman, Keith Urban and Richard Marx will co-headline the concert and tribute show to the Australian singing legend. The event in September will raise funds for Head and Neck Cancer Australia. Hugh Jackman says he can't wait.
15: I'm so excited to be a part of this incredible event to honour one of the great Australians, an icon. I'm a huge fan. I think officially I'm a stalker.
2: A 3AW journalist has won an Australian Audio Award with a gala ceremony held in Sydney last night. Our Eddie Summerfield won the trophy for Best News Presenter Reporter, while a team from 3AW, Sydney's 2GB and 6PR Perth were recognised for their coverage of the Bondi terror attack, reported 7 minutes after it happened. In finance, the Dow Jones up 25 points, the Australian dollar buying 71.6 US cents.
29: Finance. With the 3AW app, you have the power of 3AW in the palm of your hand. So add it to your phone now. Melbourne's own 3AW.
2: Jack Gunston has returned from injury with a bang, kicking five goals for their Hawks in their 52-point win over St Kilda. Jack Silvani kicked the Saints' first goal of the night. Saints coach Ross Lyon says there will be a lot of lessons to take out of the game.
16: They were cleaner. We've been the best starting team in the AFL, and we didn't do that tonight. And we wanted to attack the game, but we probably went over the hill and it was not balanced and composed. And that sits with me. Once we balance that back up, we're back in the game.
2: And Aussie Daria Kitsakina has advanced to the third round of the French Open. That's the latest news and sport.
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19: It's Brad from Transport Victoria. Still at 20 to 25 minute delay inbound of the Hume Freeway with the truck that's broken down inbound just after Cooper Street. The right lane's currently closed. Our crews are in attendance. Speed down to 40. Just that left lane squeezing past the scene. Delays are back before Ahern's Road. Hume Highway carrying a lot of extra traffic through Sutherland and Campbellfield down towards the M80 Ring Road. And up to four vehicles involved in a collision in Melbourne's west on the Princes Freeway at Laverton, just before the exit ramp onto Coro Creek Road, being cleared for the left side of the freeway.
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22: 415 Maroondah Highway, Ringwood.
29: 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Visit Lexus of Blackburn today.
2: Cloudy today, the slight chance of a shower, a top of 16 degrees. Tomorrow, showers increasing, a maximum of 18. Sunday, a shower or two, 15. Monday, showers increasing, 14. On the bays, westerlies around 10 knots, becoming north to northwesterly in the evening, waves below 1 metre. Right now, it's 12 degrees in Taylor's Lakes, 11 in Geelong, and in the city, 12 degrees. Madeline Burke, Melbourne Zone, 3AW.
29: 3AW Breakfast. When it's cold outside, stay warm in Underworks heat bods, extra warm thermals and socks. Underworks, the number one to down under for socks.
10: Minutes before 8. Well, the news more or less broke yesterday that the big concert being promoted was a Johnny Farnham tribute concert to raise money for charity. Grouse. And I mentioned in passing to you that I was at Channel 10 when I was about 12. I can't remember why. It was to do with the choir. And John Farnham walked past and looked at me and said, "G'day, sport."
11: Oh.
10: And I've always remembered it.
11: Yeah, beautiful. Right.
10: Who'd you meet as a kid, Scorch?
13: I don't know if I've ever told you this, but I was a really good footballer as a kid. I probably could have played AFL if it wasn't for the Bungers and the Birds. But I remember I did...
11: And the height.
13: And the height. But I do remember I was at the MCG once and I spilled a mark and the ball went over the fence. And Tim Watson picked me up and put me over the other side of the fence to go and get it.
11: That's what we're talking about.
10: That's what we're talking about. It's sort of like this. Zach told me that when he was an early teenager... He was working at Aries Inlet Lighthouse where they were filming, what were they filming? Round the Twist. And a well-known, and a well-known Melbourne radio personality asked for a ticket to get in to do a tour of the Aries Inlet Lighthouse, and when informed that there was $10 a ticket, responded, "Don't you know who I am?"
11: Oh dear. All right.
13: Do you want your Tom Elliott?
11: You'll remember Diamond Jim Tilbrook.
10: Not Tom Elliott.
11: No, you will remember Diamond Jim Tilbrook.
10: Fool's Gold.
11: Yes. And so you can imagine being down at Central Park and then all of a sudden Diamond Jim arrives and we play kick to kick. Kick to kick with Diamond Jim. That was a big deal.
10: Oh, wow. That's great.
11: Yeah, and then the following Sunday, same thing happened again.
10: Who's the Collingwood player, Scorch, who we had a couple of interactions with the public where he's incredible? Braden Maynard? Where he's incredibly generous.
11: Yeah.
10: Having kick to kick with kids.
11: That sort of territory.
10: Jack.
23: Hello, how are you?
10: Far away, Jack.
23: So years ago, I met Rob Hurst and got an autograph and a photo with him. And he told me when he was younger, he broke his foot. And his mum and dad said, well, the doctor said, sorry, that you won't be able to play drums. And he said, but my mum and dad bought me a drum kit. And they went, well, you can't. So if you ever look at his foot when he was alive, it was moulded into the drum pedal.
10: That's Rob Hurst, the drummer for Midnight Oil.
11: Yeah.
10: Good on you, Jack.
11: I was not aware of that. Jack, thank you.
10: Righto. Got to have interaction with the famous person. Paul.
24: So, it'll be back in the 70s, and I was only a nipper, and... Outside Crystal Palace National Sports Centre in London, there was a skate park, which was more just a quarter pipe made of wood. And I'm on it one day, and as I've gone arse over tit, Big Daddy and Giant Haystacks is walking past, and Big Daddy goes to me, "Oh, bet that hurt. Better luck next time."
10: Who's Big Daddy Haystacks?
24: Big Daddy and Giant Haystacks were British wrestlers of the time.
10: I love it. And, Chuck, while we got you, Paul, is that Crystal Palace building you were talking about, is that near Sellers Park?
24: Well, near enough, because Sellers Park ain't actually in Crystal Palace.
11: Have a look at Big Daddy.
10: Look at Big Daddy, will you? He's a Big Daddy, all right. He's based on his upper chestital region. He's probably from Norway. Daryl.
1: G'day, boys. Yeah, I played in the Little League back in the 60s. This is 69 at Cadenia Park, and I got to meet Bobby Skilton in the rooms after the game.
11: Oh, that would have been very exciting.
10: Yeah.
11: Bob Skilton.
10: What did he say to you, Daryl?
1: What's that?
10: What did he say to you?
1: He said, "G'day, champ," gave me a big cheesy smile like he always does, and shook my hand, and I was absolutely rapt. It was like meeting McCartney.
10: Wow, it's like meeting McCartney.
11: G'day, champ.
10: Sandy.
3: Hi, Ross and Russ. My mum played netball with Jenny Rose, Lionel Rose's wife, back in the 70s. I think I was about maybe 7 or 8. They won the premiership. We went back to their house for a party, and Lionel Rose sat me and my sister down and sang his song to us. I can't remember the song, but it was famous at the time. He was the nicest person.
10: Was it Pick Me Up On Your Way Down? Ando, what was Lionel Rose, or Thank You For Just Being You? Did he have two?
11: Okay.
10: I've got both right, have I, Ando?
11: Well done.
10: Wow. Charles. Okay.
11: And Sandy, I mean, imagine meeting Lionel Rose.
10: Oh, incredible. Pick Me Up On Your Way Down, or Thank You For Just Being You, Zach. Kerry.
4: Oh, hi. I too met John Farnham down at Colin Dean Motel in 1971, staying there for the weekend with my mother. And the manager had arranged for me, just me, to sit and watch John Farnham rehearse in the afternoon before his big show. So it was just him and I, got his autograph, which I still have, and treasure it.
11: That is a memory.
10: Kerry, I just remember John. Yeah, sorry.
4: Sorry, no, it was just fantastic and still a big fan and, yeah, just amazing.
10: He was in the games.
11: Was he?
10: In an episode of the games.
11: What did he do?
10: He was demonstrating to a member of the crew, might have been Brian or someone like that, or John or something, the way that you put the microphone stand on the ground, yeah, and you put your foot under the microphone stand and you kick it back into the upright position. He was utterly charming. Jeff.
5: Good morning, boys. Look, I might have the clubhouse leader here. I was a young fella. My dad was a member at the Queensland Cricketers Club at the Gabba, and we were in Adelaide, sitting in the members at the Adelaide Oval watching a Queensland, New South Australia Sheffield Shield game back when the Chapel Boys played. My father turned to me and said, "Turn around and ask the man behind you for a handshake," and it was the Don.
10: Oh, hello.
11: Well, that does win,
10: hello.
11: Jeff.
10: Hello.
11: Good stuff.
10: Have you ever heard me tell the story about David Hooks used to watch the cricket with Sir Donald Bradman? Have you ever heard me tell the story, Jeff?
5: Look, I listen a lot.
10: It was the one where there was a game and England had a couple of trundlers. For the sake of argument, I'm going to say it like Arnold and Old, mm-hmm, who were not much good. And David said to Sir Donald, how would you go against these two? And Bradman said to David, David, I think I'd make 50. And David said, 50 against these two. And he said, "You must remember, David, I'm 83.
11: True.
10: Yeah.
11: That's good.
10: Carol.
6: Carol. Hi. I met the wonderful Bert Newton. It would have been in the mid-70s, I think. There was an event on at Doncaster Shopping Town with a man that was doing a high dive. They set up a little school there. I think it might have been related to Red Faces or something like that at the time. Mm-hmm. Bert Newton was there for the promotional event, and I got to meet him afterwards. He said hello, and he touched my arm. I would have been about 11 or 12, I think, at the time. But I loved him forever after. I watched everything he did. Even if I had to go to bed, I'd get up and watch the Don Lane show when he was on, and... Yeah, I just thought he was the funniest man ever.
10: He was very funny, Bert.
11: So to Bert,
10: and Jerry Connolly told me there's an order to do about Newton impersonation. Your lips can't touch.
11: Did he host?
10: Just got to speak about your lips touching.
11: Did he host New Faces?
10: I assume so. Long time ago.
11: Yeah, I know.
10: Tom.
7: Oh, g'day, fellas. Just before I recollect something, popping up on YouTube the other day was a very young John Farnham in an episode of Division 4, if you don't mind.
10: Oh, there we go. He's gone from Divi 4 to the games.
7: That's right. Mid-70s, went to school near Collingwood. Everyone's mostly barracked for Collingwood, around Vic Park in those zone days. Kids were invited down to see if they could crack it in under-19s. So cut a long story short, and some of the players would have a kick and, you know, see what they thought of you playing. And anyway, there's a bunch of us having a kick and mucking around and trying to impress them, and out comes Renee Kink. He says, now, listen, you guys all just play there, have a kick to kick, and it's a bit like what happened in the club. I'll run through and see how we go. Well, fair dinkum, he sent us flying like a bunch of 10-pins. He just ran through the lot of us. He just sent kids flying everywhere. You know, you wouldn't dream of it these days, but I often remember. And then he was picking them up, having a laugh. Oh, anyway.
10: He was in the club, was he not?
11: Yes.
10: Renee Kink. He's from Ararat, I think. So that was at Vic Park, where everyone barracked for Collingwood.
11: Yeah.
10: Right?
11: Yeah.
10: Before they all moved to Greensboro. Apologies to those that we cannot get to. John Farnham made a cameo as himself in Season 2, Episode 11 of the acclaimed Australian satirical comedy series
11: The Games.
10: The Games. He also appeared as himself in the two-part finale, Season 2, Episodes 12 and 13, which originally aired on ABC TV.
11: The Games was written by John Clark and Ross Stevenson.
10: Starring John Clark, Brian Dore and Gina Rowling. He was utterly everyone loved him. Cloudy, a top of 16. It is 12 degrees now, 13 to 8.

0: 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When it's cold outside, stay warm in Underworks heat bods, extra warm thermals and socks. 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The latest 3AW Melbourne traffic. 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
1: It's Brad from Transport Victoria. A stop-start running from Melbourne to West this morning. Up to four vehicles involved in a collision on the Princes Freeway just before the exit ramp onto Corio Creek Road being cleared for the left side of the freeway. Picks up after that and then delays on the Westgate Freeway on the upslope of the Westgate Bridge with a breakdown. Two left lanes currently closed and speed down to 40. Trans Evidence Response Crew are turning to that one. Obey those overhead gantry signs. Merge early and safely into the right lanes. And the Hume Freeway still struggling down towards Cooper Street where the truck blocking the right lane.
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9: 10 minutes to 8. The largest study of memory and cognition in new parents has found no evidence for baby brain. But it says here, it shows parents perform just as well as non-parents on objective measures. I've never thought of baby brain as belonging to fathers as well. I've always associated baby brain just with mothers. You're nodding? Dr. Kelsey Pericad, postdoctoral research fellow at the Monash Centre for Consciousness and Contemplative Studies. Doctor, have you always thought of baby brain as belonging to both fathers and mothers or just mothers?
10: We really weren't sure what we were going to find when we did this study because there isn't a lot of research that involves dads in that postpartum period. But we were really surprised to find some no differences between parents and non-parents, let alone between mums and dads.
9: I've just asked AI, and it says, historically and culturally, baby brain has been almost exclusively associated with mothers.
10: Yeah, that's right. We think that the environmental demands of having a new baby impact both mums and dads, and both mums and dads need support in that postpartum period.
4: So, Doctor, there's no difference between, well, whether you've got children or not, but does that take into account just the fact that people are very tired?
10: sleep definitely had an impact on your subjective cognition. So that's whether or not you feel like you have good memory, attention, executive function, all that sort of thing. But it actually didn't impact our objective measures at all either.
4: Okay, so I understand that now. So if you're asked whether you're a dad or a mum, subjectively, you say, yeah, look, I'm completely, you know, exhausted.
10: Yeah, exhaustion definitely has an effect on whether or not you feel like you can remember stuff.
9: Okay, well, that's really interesting. So I know a doctor who has to who's anxious, as we all are, to preserve cognition. He has to set aside about an hour a day to take the supplements, all the supplements he takes. Do you, Dr. Kelsey Perricat, do you take supplements, cognition-related supplements?
10: No. Look, I think that just using your brain, you know, learning new languages, doing puzzles, talking to other people, all of these sorts of things can support cognition into later life. And we've found in our lab that also having children can have a neuroprotective effect, partially because you're just balancing so many things.
9: Oh, that's interesting. Having children can have a what? That was very scientific. I love it.
10: A neuroprotective effect.
9: A neuroprotective effect.
4: Mm-hmm.
9: Having children.
4: Right. So,
9: yeah, because you are always attending to their needs and dealing with them. And
4: Well, life has changed fundamentally.
9: And you're keeping busy.
4: Hmm.
9: So
10: there's so much going on when you've got children.
9: Okay, what you're essentially saying, Dr. Kelsey Perricat, is that there is baby brain, but in a good way.
10: That's right. So studies that look at the brain under fMRI, look at the black and white pictures that you might have seen in the media of the brain, find a reduction in how much, you know, gray matter you have, which is the bit of the brain that does the thinking when you've had a baby. But we don't think that that's a bad thing.
4: So doctor, what were you hoping to discover via doing this research?
10: We really wanted to understand what happens in the postpartum and whether it's different for mums and dads. And we were surprised to find this evidence of no differences between mums and dads and between parents and non-parents. It wasn't what we expected. And we expected that as people sleep more, so we studied people from 0 to 2 years postpartum, and we thought that as you get further and further from birth, the child gets older, you sleep more. We thought that cognition would get better, and we didn't find any difference in time either.
4: Yeah, but of course, doctor, for most of us, after you've had one baby, another one comes around.
10: That's right. We actually just published another paper about second pregnancy.
9: Whereabouts in the States are you from, Doc?
10: I've spent most of the time in California, but I've lived in Australia for a long time.
9: California. Have you ever heard of an American singer from Paragould, Arkansas, called Iris DeMint?
10: No.
9: All right, let me play a little bit for you. Do you occasionally look around and see the hand of someone or some things that's bigger than, you know, that's out there in the universe?
10: Not particularly. I can't say that I do.
9: Good on you. No, well, you're a scientist.
4: Exactly.
9: That's right. Aren't you a scientist? Nice to chat with you, Dr. Kelsey Perricat from the Monash Centre for Consciousness and Contemplative Studies. I don't think it's an exaggeration to say that as a result of that interview, that there is baby brain, but in a good way.
4: Yes.
9: Because it keeps you actively involved and has a neuroprotective. And the doctor to whom I referred, setting aside an hour a day to take the supplements he takes in order to preserve cognition, has just texted me. Harsh. It's 4 to 8.
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13: 12 degrees in Melbourne, cloudy today, a top of 16. It's 8 o'clock. Good morning, I'm Madeleine Burke. A senior Labor figure claims Angus Taylor's swipe at the Prime Minister shows he can't handle the pressure in Parliament. The opposition leader was heard off mic calling Anthony Albanese an arrogant prick. Mr. Taylor admits it wasn't parliamentary to make the comment, but he says voters are calling the Prime Minister much worse when he speaks to them. Labor Party National President Wayne Swan says it's not the response you want from a leader.
14: Cracking under pressure to me, can't sort of take the pace of the debate, can't handle it. You don't do that in politics.
13: It's been a deadly 12 hours on the state's country roads. The driver of a car died in Echuca this morning when he crashed into a drainage culvert. Major collision detectives are also investigating the death of a 67-year-old cyclist in Maryborough late yesterday. The driver of a car, a 20-year-old woman, stopped at the scene. A $1 million legal bill continues to threaten Jess Wilson's bid to become Victoria's next premier. The Liberals at war with itself in the Supreme Court over the controversial $1.5 million loan to bail out former leader John Pesutto from bankruptcy. The party is hoping it can shut down the internal legal battle before it derails the coalition hopes of defeating Labor in November. Despite being alerted to widespread corruption and criminal activity on the North East Link, Victoria's workplace watchdog has no active prosecutions on the books. WorkSafe is also yet to investigate the Allan government's Women in Construction, a program infiltrated with bikies and violent criminals. Users of Ozempic are reporting bizarre irregularities in their hearing after drastic weight loss. Gabrielle Hodson has more.

0: They call it Ozempic ear, crackling, popping and echo-like voices, even hearing the sounds of your own organs. People who've been through a dramatic weight loss using injectables are increasingly reporting what's known as patulous eustachian tube dysfunction. Experts have told News Corp sounds are amplified when the canal connecting the middle ear to the throat stays open as fat pads shrink, causing loss of structural support. Since 2023, GLP-1 users have lodged at least 9 hearing-related complaints with the Therapeutic Goods Administration. ENT surgeons say for some people, they're hearing noises in the ear every time they breathe. Gabrielle Hodson reporting.
1: Celine Dion, Hugh Jackman and Keith Urban are just a few names that will perform at a tribute concert in Melbourne honouring Australian music legend John Farnham. In finance, the Dow is up 25 points, the Australian dollar buying 71.6 US cents.
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1: Hawthorne have recorded a 52-point win over the Saints at Marvel Stadium. The Hawks kicked 8-0 in the first half, as the Saints went goalless in a half for the first time since 1987. Hawk Jack Gunston kicked 5 goals and was rested for the last term. Blake Hardwick kicked 4 in the last term after being moved forward to replace Gunston. Coach Sam Mitchell revealing what the players were saying to Gunston on the bench.
3: I was just mainly about how easy it is to play his role. Well, that's what all the other players were saying to him, because obviously Blake went down there and Blake is a real favourite of all the boys, so when he's down there kicking goals, I think they really enjoy that, and to take the mickey out of Jack, and Jack obviously wishing that it was him that kicked 9.
1: The Western Bulldogs will regain Tim English for their clash against Collingwood tomorrow night at Marvel, and that's the latest in news and sport.
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5: It's Brad from Transport Victoria. A couple of breakdowns to look out for on our freeways at the moment. One being cleared from the upslope of the Westgate Bridge. 2 left lanes currently blocked. Trans evidence response ground attendance. Delays pushing back towards Gree Parade. A little further back, there's been a collision on the Princes Freeway heading up towards Corroy Creek Road. Being cleared from the left side of the freeway, and a truck's broken down inbound of the Hume Freeway just after Cooper Street in Epping. Right lane's currently blocked. Around a 25 to 30 minute delay in from Melbourne's north. You can try the Hume Highway through Somerton down towards Cooper Street.
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2: 3AW weather. When it's cold outside, stay warm in Underworks heat bods, extra warm thermals and socks. 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
1: Cloudy today, slight chance of a shower, a maximum of 16 for the weekend. Showers increasing tomorrow, a top of 18. Sunday, a shower or two, 15. Monday, showers increasing, 14 degrees. On the bays, westerlies around 10 knots, becoming north to northwesterly in the evening. Waves below 1 metre. Right now, it is 13 degrees in Taylor's Lakes, 12 in Moorabbin, and in the city, 13 degrees. Madeline Burke, Melbourne Zone, 3AW.
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10: Well, it's not us, we just ask the questions.
11: Gosh.
10: Artificial intelligence says it is painful to hear, but St Kilda's one flag in 153 years is undeniably one of the worst success to age ratios in the history of professional world sport. Wow. Sean, why was the Wizards' goal before halftime? Why was that disallowed?
12: Oh, good morning, Ross and Russ. Apparently, the umpire that was standing behind the Wizard as the Wizard was coming in to kick his goal believed that the Wizard ran off his line, so he called play on. And because the siren had already gone, the kick didn't count.
10: But he didn't. He was as straight as a gun barrel.
12: The commentators believe it was all good, and he normally has a bit of a side running anyway, and they seem to think that it was less than normal, so the Wizard was trying his best to stay straight, but the umpire deemed it was running off the line.
10: I've got to show Russell.
11: Yeah.
10: Right, we will get it, and I'll show Russell, and you be the judge.
11: And so the siren had already gone.
10: Yeah, already gone.
11: So he would be very aware that he can't run off the line.
10: Well, I've got to show you the replay.
11: Okay, let's have a look.
10: And you can tell me whether he runs off the line or not.
11: Mm-hmm.
10: While we're lining it up, let's go and do things like it's time for
13: Word of the Week.
14: Oh, well, everybody's heard about the word.
10: Word of the week is Danaher. Okay, we've got to show this. This is the Wizard coming in.
11: Okay, let's have a look. He's straight. Oh, that's nonsense.
10: That is just ridiculous.
11: That is absolutely
10: ridiculous.
11: Ridiculous.
10: Yeah.
11: Hang on. No, he doesn't run off the mark.
10: At all.
11: He doesn't, because he knows the siren's gone, so he's been very deliberate, I'd suggest.
10: And umpire 33 needs to have
11: a... look at himself.
10: He needs to have a spell. Right. Casey Fields for you, umpire 33. And it's time for... Chicken Man is...
11: Jay Heard.
10: James Heard.
11: Mm-hmm.
10: Okay, the Sandlow Medal, number 7.
15: Charles Paisans, this is two parts.
10: What was that? By Friday. I'm sorry, I didn't hear it. Don't worry.
15: Charles Paisans, this is two parts.
10: No, number 6.
16: I just know when I look around, I see the hand of someone or something that is
17: bigger than me.
10: See the hand of God, something that's bigger than me.
11: Righto.
10: That's a song called Keep Me God by Iris DeMent.
11: More money to food bank from me.
10: Yep. Number 5. Oh, she was gorgeous. Number 4.
18: Bloody good.
10: Number 3. I had thought that it was I like to talk back, but the horses drive me nuts until Glenda pointed out It's the hosts drive me nuts.
11: Which does make more sense given the lyrics.
10: Yep. Number 2. That was the video I took in Chicago 2 years ago.
11: Thank goodness you took it.
10: Yeah, that was the first sound the audience heard in Chicago 2 years ago.
11: Oh dear.
10: Start me up. And number 1.
19: Who had Keysborough?
10: Oh, that's really good.
11: Yes.
10: Our game of Molotov Lotto, that is, identify the suburb where the next firebombing will be, and that was Paul Hogan, Donger, from police, who opened up his report of a fire in Keysborough by saying, who had Keysborough?
11: Very good stuff.
10: You said that I will channel Bill Collins and host a TV cartoon show.
11: It's got to happen. Yeah. Ross, you said the Premier will agree to meet Nick McKenzie, who will present... He will present her evidence of corruption to the big build. He will present to her his evidence of corruption.
10: Well, the Premier said there's no evidence of corruption, and Nick McKenzie said, I'll give you 52 bits of evidence. He said, and I'm prepared to meet the Premier, but No, she's not interested.
11: He also said all you got to do is Google it.
10: Richard said Zach Merritt will quit the Bombers and be picked up in the mid-season draft and best on ground in Hawthorn colours by Friday. Wishful thinking, 150 for you, Richard.
11: Richard said Jerome Weinbar will be seconded to the United Nations to be the peace envoy to the Middle East.
10: I'm sure that happened. 150 bucks for you. Frank said there'll be no Australian women left in the French Open. Not true.
11: Tony said Collingwood will suggest to the AFL that Scott Pendlebury be permitted to wear his gold number jumper as he continues to break the game's records. Clever.
10: Enough of that.
11: Right.
10: Sam said Charles Croucher, who is jacked to the max, will burst out of his suit by Friday and wear a T-shirt on live TV. Creative, 150 bucks.
11: And Michael said the Essendon footy coach is going to step down.
10: Wow.
11: Hello.
10: 250 for you. Remember, it broke on the rumour file.
11: Yes.
10: That's for the Blind Factory. 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Why would you go anywhere else? Remember I came and told you a few weeks back that I'd bumped into a leading member of the business community in Victoria, because that's not really my home ground. And one of the things that had struck with me is that they said the regulatory authorities in Victoria are hopeless.
11: Which is your home ground.
10: Yes, and they were talking about IBAC and things like that.
11: I think I might know who you're talking about.
10: Victoria's workplace watchdog has no active prosecutions involving violence on the big build sites, despite multiple examples of abuse on taxpayers-funded projects being detailed publicly. I'm assuming a bit by Nick McKenzie. Kieran Rooney, Victorian state political reporter at The Age. This is WorkSafe, Kieran, and good morning. Have they explained themselves?
13: Good morning. I think a lot of it's laid out in the response to a parliamentary inquiry that we've written the story of, but I guess the sort of backstory is there's a bit of a gap here in the system where WorkSafe's job is to look at how employers are managing risks or whether they have the right, you know, processes in place. But that means that they're not really prosecuting some of these cases that have been highlighted, unless, you know, obviously Victoria Police are going after the stuff that's criminal, but there seems to be a gap in the middle in terms of whether any authorities can actually go after them.
10: So do they say why there's a gap, why they're not doing anything?
13: Well, as I sort of said, it's about... A good example would be if someone was abusive on a workplace or bullying on a workplace... obviously, if it was up to a criminal standard, they would be penalised by the police for bullying. But the employer, under WorkSafe's current laws, would actually be penalised for not creating a safe work environment or not doing enough to weed out that culture. So they're not actually punishing the people who do the crime or do the bullying. They're punishing the workplace for not properly looking after its employees. So that's where it seems to be that they're not getting enough investigations. Now, you can make an argument that given the evidence that's been detailed on a lot of big build sites that, you know, it's not a safe workplace, but at the moment there doesn't seem like there's anything underfoot to stack that up.
11: So Kieran, okay, there's no prosecutions. I mean, there is one way to look at it, and that is that the building sites are safe.
13: Yes, absolutely. Well, I'm sure that's what the government would maintain as well. But obviously the experience, as reported by Nick, is, you know, there's been some really horrible cases of people being abused on site, being harassed on site, being bullied on site. Now, you know, is that because there are rogue actors who are breaching what are otherwise really safe regulations on site? I don't know. I think there'd be a very big difference of opinion on whether that's the case.
10: Kieran, on this program, Nick McKenzie volunteered to meet the Premier to present her with evidence that the big build was corrupt, had been corrupted. I guess you'd be in a position, Kieran, where you would happily provide WorkSafe with details of violence on big build sites?
13: Well, yeah, and a lot of this stuff has already been reported. So, you know, one argument to be made is if there's a gap in the regulations, do we need a different type of watchdog? Does WorkSafe need more powers? I know the CFMEU aren't a big fan of the ABCC, the old construction industry watchdog, but do we need something like that if there's a gap in where WorkSafe isn't actually able to investigate this stuff?
10: No. Kieran, nice to chat with you. Kieran Rooney, lovely Irish name, Victorian state political reporter at The Age. So you got Nick McKenzie is more than happy to meet the Premier, provide her with evidence that the big build is corrupted.
11: Mm-hmm.
10: And Kieran Rooney, more than happy to provide WorkSafe with the details of violent crime on big build workplaces.
11: Hmm. Huh? Yeah.
10: They're here to help.
11: There's a very important message coming up now, Ross. Come on.
10: The NRL has confirmed that the Melbourne Storm will be heading to Las Vegas for the first time to launch the 2027 season, and we, the Breakfast Program, are going, and you could be there too.
11: 3AW Breakfast partnering with the Australian Sports Tours, and we're offering you a tour where you can join us in Vegas. 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You don't need to book or pay today. 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
10: astsports.com.au. The team will look after you. Cloudy atop of 16. It's 13 degrees now.
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5: It's Brad Arnold from Transport Victoria. Still slow going inbound of the Hume Freeway with crews working to clear a broken down truck just after Cooper Street from the right lane. Left lane squeezing past the scene, speed down to 40 and delays back before Ahearns Road, around a 25 to 30 minute delay in from Melbourne's north. The Westgate Freeway recovering inbound up towards the Westgate Bridge after an earlier breakdown. All lanes now open, and works continue on Geelong and Ballarat V-Line services with coaches replacing trains for a large stretch. Check the V-Line website or the Transport Victoria website.
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10: On the program tonight, I want to look at public officials who are out of touch with reality. First, the President of the Children's Court has lectured a young firebomber on how to make an honest living. And secondly, our own illicit tobacco commissioner says there's no need to reduce the excise on cigarettes. Both of them are out of touch. Also, Angus Taylor called the Prime Minister an arrogant prick in Parliament the other day. Is this swearing, and do men need to work with their hands to keep their sanity? 133 693.
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10: 20 after 8. Amelia Fuller, where have you been dining?
29: I've been to the Village Grey at 72 Willsmere Road in Kew. And I want to know from the audience, where do you go when you want to be greeted at the door, genuine smile, looked after properly and sent away feeling like you've had a good time and not just a good meal? I know where Ross is thinking immediately. I'm imagining it might be a Centenove for you, Ross.
10: Yeah, it would be Centenove. But I've also made a mental note. I've tried it. In the past, I've been meaning to go to the Village Grey.
11: Right.
10: And sounds like I should.
29: Yes. So I want people to call. I want to make a list of the places that still have old school hospitality around Melbourne.
11: Nice.
29: And Village Grey is one of those. So it's tucked in that charming corner of Willsmere Village, and the brick building has established 1921 stamped on the front door, but the Village Grey only opens late 2024. So it still feels like it's been a part of the fabric, though. When I had a scroll through their Instagram, they've had weddings there, wakes, they've had baptisms. So the locals are very much a part of it. Mm. And even one of their most recent posts was celebrating one of their customers who'd written a book. So you can really feel that local service immediately. And one of the owners, Mark Henderson, was there when we arrived. He was at the door saying, "Welcome, you must be," and by all means, he said, "You must be Vicky." I said, "No, but close enough." And he looked back, he said, "Well, you must be Amelia then."
10: Yes.
29: So you get that immediately, like this booming, welcoming,
10: great,
29: beautiful voice. Yeah.
10: Grey spelled G-R-A-E, and
29: we
10: just looked it up. Scottish origin, just a variant on the word Grey. The surname Grey, G-R-A-Y.
29: Yes, I think it is. Just to add a little bit of European to it, because that's definitely the feeling. And when we went, it wasn't overly busy. There was a couple of groups of, you know, a table of eight girlfriends, someone on a date, some old friends catching up. But it actually added to the appeal for me, because we sat in the courtyard all by ourselves under grapevines, fairy lights, and with an open fire.
11: Yeah, I saw that picture.
29: That's pretty nice.
11: That's good.
29: So let's get into it. The drinks, I started with a French martini, which is one of my favourites, and it was very good.
10: What do the French bring to a martini?
11: Yeah, yeah.
29: It is pineapple juice, raspberry Chambord, and vodka. That's it.
10: Nice.
29: It's very good. and what we also had was a Pinot Noir by Georgie Obach, which was really good. It was only $12 a glass and $48 a bottle. And I was really impressed. So that's a nice little hot hit. They also had, obviously you have a glass and a bottle price, and in between they had the grey price, which was a double pour, and it was only, just trying to remember what, maybe if that glass was 12, it would have been about 16 for the grey pour.
11: That's pretty interesting.
29: I liked that.
11: So in the grey, as in between, not glass or bottle, but in the grey zone.
10: Yeah.
11: Nice.
29: So that's classy. I like that.
11: Yeah.
29: They say, hey, a little bit extra. So, That's all really lovely to start with. And then the menu. It's really interesting. I'm going to just pick out some. I've got it in front of me. So you have something like Moroccan anchovies, but then you have duck spring rolls with Thai caramel. Mm. You have pork wontons next to the spinach and ricotta cannelloni. You've got chicken courage with maybe next to the slow braised beef cheek. So they have this Italian and Asian fusion meeting. And the best way I can describe it, it's like the chef went in there and went, "I'm just going to cook whatever I feel like eating."
11: Mm-hmm.
29: And they did that really well. Despite it being a little kooky to have all those things next to each other, they did all the dishes really well.
10: I'm loving it. Village Grey, G-R-A-E, 72 Willsmere Road in Kew. Used to be ovals at in Willsmere Road, where youngsters used to go and kick the footy.
29: Some youngsters.
10: Yes.
29: You may know them.
10: It's now occupied by the Eastern Freeway. It's 24 after 8.
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1: Righto. Money to food bank every time you sing along. Well, you've got to with that song by The Boss. Round us off, The Village Grey.
2: Well, I better tell you what I had. So I did have the duck spring rolls with Thai caramel. That was really good. Very, very hot. And you know, sometimes when you bite into a spring roll, so be careful of those ones, but they were delicious. The chicken courage was awesome. The Italian beef meatballs, and of course I had to have the 8-hour slow braised beef cheek. Now they did it very well here. The other owner, Franco, trained under Guy Grossi for 2 years, and they actually met on the relaunch of the Port Arlington Grand Hotel. So they definitely know what they're doing hospitality.
3: Have a look at that beef cheek right there, right?
2: Yeah,
3: that
2: it was
3: does
2: fall
3: look
2: apart.
3: Spectacular.
2: Yeah.
3: The pick of the week winner is Jenny. Today's rumour file winner is, would you believe it, best rumours this week go into the draw to win the GLA 200 from Mercedes-Benz Berwick. The weekly winner is Get in the Boot, and the wild card yearly entry goes to Dad Goals. Great week, great fun, Ross.
1: Coming up with Tom Elliott, he wants to know what constitutes swearing in the modern world. 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And we said, oh, probably about two. I said, two? We got 19. I said, how do you get to 19? He went, mother, I've got a wee. Yeah, right. Righto. I'm with you.

0: weekend, Mr. Walker.
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3: 12 degrees in Melbourne, cloudy, a top of 16. It's 8:30. Good morning, I'm Madeline Burke. The AFP Commissioner is vowing to find out if reporters were leaked details of Ben Robert Smith's arrest at Sydney Airport in advance. The matter has been referred to the Corruption Watchdog to investigate any wrongdoing. Commissioner Chrissy Barrett has told a Senate Estimates hearing the AFP regularly shoots vision of arrests so they don't need to invite media.
4: I am not just disappointed the media outlet was there, but I am determined to find out how they knew of the arrest. I have no evidence to suggest the AFP provided information to the media about the date or the details of the arrest.
3: Victoria's string of overnight fires continues, this time in Newborough in the Latrobe Valley. A shop was destroyed, two neighbouring premises and a house damaged in the blaze, which broke out around 8 last night. Music megastars will jet into Melbourne to headline a star-studded fundraising concert for John Farnham at Rod Laver Arena. Hugh Jackman says he can't wait to co-headline alongside Celine Dion, Keith Urban and Richard Marx.
5: I'm so excited to be a part of this incredible event to honour one of the great Australians, an icon. I'm a huge fan. I think officially I'm a stalker.
3: The event in September will raise funds for Head and Neck Cancer Australia. Fresh modelling suggests the federal government's property tax overhaul will push up rents by nearly $500 a year by the end of the decade. The Master Builders analysis predicts the changes to negative gearing and capital gains tax will lead to a reduction of nearly 9,000 new builds. An Australian cave diver is heading to a rescue mission in Laos. Adelaide-based specialist Josh Richards is flying out to help extract five survivors, warning visibility inside the flooded mine cave is near zero. Patients on injectable weight loss drugs are reporting a rise in cases of amplified sounds within the ear canal. The side effect, known as Ozempic ear, doctors say is caused by the loss of fat during weight loss. Fat cells in the ear, rather. In finance, the Dow is up 25 points. The Australian dollar buying 71.6 US cents.
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3: St Kilda's Sam Flanders looks set for a significant stint on the sidelines with what is believed to be an Achilles injury. The Saints slumped to a 52-point win over Hawthorn last night, not kicking their first goal until the third quarter. Tonight it's Carlton and Geelong. Returning to the Blues fold is Jacob Wietering coming back into the side after missing the win over Port Adelaide with a calf injury. That's the latest news and sport.
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6: It's Brad Arnold from Transport Victoria. Still a stop-start run for the Hume Freeway inbound from Craigieburn Road East down towards Cooper Street after a truck was broken down, blocking that right lane right through this morning's peak. Delays remain, but all lanes now open, heading down towards the M80 Ring Road. A little bit of extra traffic too for the Hume Highway down through Suburban and Campbellfield heading down towards the Ring Road. There's been a collision in Malvern. That's on Wattletree Road and causing delays in both directions. The collision just east of Glenferry Road. You can try High Street east and westbound.
2: Weather. It's the end of financial year and that means one thing. Lexus of Blackburn's demonstrator event is on across all demonstrator stock.
3: Cloudy today. The slight chance of a shower, a top of 16. Tomorrow, showers increasing, a max of 18 degrees. Sunday, a shower or two, 15. Monday, showers increasing with a maximum of 14. On the bays, westerlies around 10 knots and waves below 1 metre. Right now, 13 degrees in Taylor's Lakes, 12 in Frankston, in the city, 13 degrees. Madeline Burke, Melbourne Zone, 3AW.
2: Now, until noon, this is Mornings with Tom Elliott.
7: It is 25 to 9. Good morning. I want to have a focus today on public officials who are out of touch with reality. Now, I've got two examples. The first is the president of the Children's Court, Jack Vandersteen. We talked about him the other day. Yet another teenage firebomber has pretty much walked free from court yesterday. Now, this 16-year-old, who cannot be named, was arrested over the firebombings of the Bambi Bar in the city, or Bar Bambi, and the liquor business 80 Proof. And the owners of 80 Proof, and we've been in touch with them, have said that the damage to their business initially reported at $1 million is now more likely over $3 million. So that's how much damage these kids have done. Anyway, Justice Van der Steen said to the young person, the 16-year-old firebomber, you must do what you are told. He also gave him a lecture on how to make money honestly and then said, you know, he's banned from communicating with his three co-offenders and he has to delete certain apps off his phone and so forth. But again, the kid has committed a serious crime and was apparently had a grin like a Cheshire cat when he found out he wasn't going to jail. Now, for the judge to say to someone who's firebombed not one but two businesses, do what you are told, this is not a young person who does what they are told. This is someone who does the exact opposite. Now, it is alleged also that the young firebombers were paid $20,000 to conduct these firebombings. Now, I had a look. Honest work, which is what the judge is urging the 16-year-old firebombing to do, were he to work as a 16-year-old in a retail shop, like a menswear shop, for example, he would make the princely sum of $11.40 per hour. Now, seriously, do you honestly think in the mind of a 16-year-old, this is the trade-off? The judge tells me to go and earn an honest living. I can get $11.40 an hour working in a menswear shop, or I can bomb someone's business and make $20,000 and not get punished for it. I mean, really? Anyway, 133693. I don't get, well, some judges, like Jack Van der Steen of the Children's Court, who think that because they are judges and they say to a young person, you know, do what you're told, leave this place and never offend again, they think that's what's actually going to happen. It's not. In fact, the reverse will happen. This kid, who, again, I'm told, was grinning like a Cheshire cat after he found out he really wasn't going to be punished, he'd be set free, he almost certainly will go and offend again because what are the trade-offs? If he doesn't get caught, he makes a lot of money. If he does get caught, he probably keeps the money and he doesn't get punished. Anyway, that's one public official who is out of touch with the real world. 133693, mornings@3aw.com.au. And then there's our illicit tobacco and e-cigarette commissioner, Amber Schweiter. I think I pronounced her name correctly. Anyway, there's all these Senate committees going on at the moment, and she was asked about whether or not the excise on cigarettes should be cut. And she said, no. She said, instead, what we need to do to stop the illicit tobacco trade is strengthen consequences, whatever that means, maximise interagency capability, continued demand reduction, and have centralised intelligence and data. It's all bureaucratic gobbledygook. Now, we know anybody with half a brain knows that the excise on cigarettes has gone too high. You know, where a legitimate packet of cigarettes now costs, say, $60, and smugglers can bring in illicit cigarettes into Australia and sell them for $10 to $12, and there's no, again, very few people get punished for doing this. You know, most smokers just look at it and say, well, why should I spend five to six times as much money on this packet of cigarettes when I can just as easily buy that packet of cigarettes for a fraction of the price? Why would I do it? Now, the obvious policy to change here is the excise. What we have to do is cheapen illicit tobacco. And there are anti-smoking campaigners who now believe in this too. They've realised that smoking rates are actually on the up because illicit cigarettes are so cheap and that the smuggling and the diversion of hundreds of millions of dollars of profit to criminal gangs, it is all occurring because the legitimate product is $60 and the illegitimate product can be smuggled in and sold profitably for as little as $10 a packet. And for the illicit tobacco commissioner to say, no, we cannot cut the excise. That can't happen. Instead, we need strengthened interagency cooperation. That will fix things. Well, of course it won't. Again, she is another example of a public official who has her head in the sand. She is divorced from reality. 133693. mornings@3aw.com.au. Also today, in a polite fashion, I want your views on something about swearing in the modern world. Now, it used to be that we were not allowed to swear on air, and I don't do it, or I try not to do it, but we get a few swear words that, you know, creep on from people who ring up. But There was a court case years ago where a judge decided that swearing was so commonplace that actually it wasn't really offensive anymore. Now, in federal parliament on Thursday, so yesterday during question time, Anthony Albanese was saying something, and Angus Taylor, the federal opposition leader, called to the Prime Minister, and I'll say this a couple of times, and I don't want to overdo it, but he called Anthony Albanese an arrogant prick. They were the words he used. Now, Albo said it was a swear word, it was a slur. Is that a swear word these days? I mean, it's an insult, there's no doubt about that. But in your mind, does it constitute a swear word? It's certainly not very parliamentary, but then again, question time in the federal parliament is often fairly robust, as people like to say. Anyway, Angus Taylor called the Prime Minister an arrogant prick. Is this swearing or not? Now, I don't like swearing. I try not to do it on air, notwithstanding the rough and tumble view that my father often exhibited, John Elliott. He didn't really swear very much either, with the exception being at the football when our team was losing. My mother, who started her working life as an English teacher, I don't think I ever heard her swear. She might have said bugger or something like that. But his arrogant prick, does that amount to swearing? It was said in Parliament yesterday. 133693, mornings at 3aw.com.au. And also today, before we go to calls, I want to hear from you if you're a bloke. A man, in the traditional sense of the word, that is, you are born a man and you identify as a man and you are a man and you have the chromosomes of a man, because these days all that's up for grabs. But if you're a bloke and you work with your hands, do you get a sense of satisfaction out of that? Now, you might be a farmer, you might be a bricklayer or a tiler. And I raise this because the British singer Sting, who used to be the front man for band The Police, he has said that deindustrialisation means that most men don't work with their hands anymore, and he blames the rise in so-called toxic masculinity on the fact that men don't have quote-unquote proper jobs, manly jobs anymore, where you do things with your hands, like digging a hole, like working on a farm, like, as I said, laying bricks or whatever. I've had a mixture of jobs in my life. Obviously, this job is not a manual labour job. It's much more of a mental job and a vocal job. But I've had plenty of manual labouring jobs when I was much younger. I didn't really enjoy them that much. They used to exhaust me. But Sting, the singer, says that men need to do things with their hands, manual labour, physical jobs. Otherwise, they turn to regrettable behaviour. If you work with your hands, let me know. Do you get a sense of satisfaction out of it? There was a rise, about a decade ago, of the so-called men's shed movement, where men would gather in sheds and do things with tools, maybe carve a piece of wood or something like that, and then talk about issues in their lives. And again, that was that link between sort of a manual physical job and perhaps opening up a bit. 133693, mornings at 3aw.com.au. Let's go to some calls. Dom joins us. Dom, good morning.
0: That case you're talking about, Tom, The criminal gangs are recruiting kids with mental disabilities. The 16-year-old kid, he had no prior convictions, and he was assessed having the mental capabilities of a 6 to an 8-year-old.
7: Well,
0: and his lawyer said, hang on, it took him 3 hours to explain to the kid what a plea was. And that's what they're doing. They're recruiting kids.
7: If that's the case, Dom, and remember, you've got to take with a grain of salt what lawyers say. Why did the kid grin so much when the lack of sentence was announced? If he didn't really understand these things, why was he suddenly happy?
0: He's been assessed as the mental capability of a 6- and 8-year-old, and that's how cunning these gangs are.
7: They're now recruiting with
0: 6 and 8, like a grade 3-year-old?
7: Well, maybe, Dom, but one, there were several teenagers, and I think there were 2 16-year-olds and a 15-year-old. But secondly, the point is, the judge has lectured the kid and says, make an honest living. Now, do you think this kid is now going to go and get a job at a menswear shop and earn $11.40 an hour?
0: That type of thing is wrong, but it just shows you how cunning and evil these gangs are.
7: Well, yes, they are. And the thing is, Dom, the same thing happened in, I think it was in France, I mentioned this the other week, where they lifted the age of criminal responsibility. Again, I have to check this because it's in the back of my mind, but I think they lifted the age of criminal responsibility to 14. And suddenly you've got all these 12 and 13-year-old gangsters who can do literally anything, you know, courier drugs around capital cities, carry firearms, whatever, because not only can they not be punished, they can't even be charged with anything. And this was, you know, again, the law of unintended consequences. Thank you, Dom. Nathan, hello.
1: Yeah, Yeah, g'day, Tom. How are you going, mate?
7: Good.
1: I work with my hands, and I was just saying to the lady who answered the phone, I find if I actually do it and see how it works and physically build it or play with it, I understand it. I can read all the books in the world, but unless I actually use my hands to do it, it doesn't retain otherwise.
7: And what do you actually work as, Nathan?
1: I'm a locksmith, have been for 25 years.
7: That is a job that fascinates me. I mean, I don't know why, but like, can you pick a lock, or if someone's lost a key, do you just have to sort of drill it out and install a new one, or what?
1: No, so you've probably seen a lot of reports about the $29 service call people and stuff like that. They're your drillers and stuff, destroyers. Your proper locksmith will definitely pick locks, and 99% of the time nowadays there's ways that keys are made to locks without even pulling them apart. So there is lots of different sections to locksmithing, but, you know, you've got people who will just do domestic or commercial, and then you've got safe and automotive people. Mm. So there is people who have their own preferences.
7: But in general, you get satisfaction out of working with your hands.
1: Absolutely, definitely,
7: yeah,
1: and that's with everything, with anything
7: yeah.
1: I do, yeah.
7: Yeah, okay. That's interesting, Nathan, because, like, when I was young, I mean, boys, we tend to play with, like, Lego and Meccano sets. I don't know if Meccano exists anymore, but that was building, you know, machines like little cranes and things like that, but you had screws and little cables and you made, well, you made things. Anyway, Nathan, good on you. There you go. Nathan gets a lot of satisfaction being a locksmith and working with his hands. Two bottles of Debordley handcrafted Heathcote Shiraz coming your way. More calls in a moment at 14 to 9.
2: 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Got something you want to say? You're in the right place. This is Melbourne's Own 3AW. Give us a call on 133 693.
6: It's Brad Arnold from Transport Victoria. Hume Freeway continues to ease inbound past Cooper Street down towards the M80 Ring Road after an earlier truck breakdown and earlier collision. Still a little busy for the Hume Highway through Campbellfield down towards the M80 Ring Road. Bunch of the Ring Road. I'll turn about delays past Boundary Road, but otherwise a clear run in both directions. Still got delays in Malvern on Wattle Tree Road just east of Glen Ferry Road near Cabrini with a collision, delays in both directions. You can try High Street instead, and work still affecting Geelong and Ballarat V-Line services.
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7: It is 11 to 9. I do want to, after 9 o'clock, go back to the sort of risk-return trade-off that these young fire bombers face, whether they have low IQs or not. The fact is that the president of the Children's Court has said, you know, to one of them, now, you know, you must do what you are told. This is not a kid, I don't believe, who would do what they're told, and to go and get a proper job. And the problem is here is that they can earn thousands, if not tens of thousands of dollars doing, you know, the bidding of serious criminals like firebombing businesses, or they could go and work in a menswear shop and earn $11.40 an hour. 133693, Dee joins us. Dee, good morning.
16: Good morning. I just thought you were just talking about Sting and what he had to say. I sort of tend to agree with him. I'm a chippy, and every day I have to face new problems and build people's dreams in their houses and stuff like that. And I'm using my hands all the time, and I'm also a musician. I play drums and I play guitar, but it's creative. It brings out the spit in you. If I'm sitting behind a desk doing nothing, you won't be doing that. Every day I have to come up with ideas, I have to solve problems, and at the night time I play music. So it's really healthy to be doing this sort of thing.
7: Well, it sounds like you agree with Sting, the former frontman of The Police. He says the same thing. He laments the fact that what he calls deindustrialisation, so that means the getting rid of factories and that sort of thing and outsourcing those sorts of jobs to places like China. He says it's called British men to sort of lose their sense of purpose, and he wonders if that's linked to the rise of toxic masculinity. Thanks, Dee. Paddy, hello.
17: How's it going there, Tom?
7: Good, Paddy.
17: That's good, mate. I'm a bricklayer. Work with my hands.
7: Yeah, it's tough work, isn't it?
17: Oh, I've been doing it for 60 years.
7: Sure.
17: So it's and I still love it too. So there you go.
7: But, so you must be in your 70s and you're still working as a bricklayer.
17: Well, I started in 1965, £4 a week, and I'm still going at 76.
7: And your back's okay and your knees, that sort of thing?
17: Oh, yeah. You get a bit of a crooked back, but it goes with the job, doesn't it?
7: Yeah. Do you charge per brick?
17: Oh, yeah, when I'm working, I'm sort of semi-retired. I do a bit here and there.
7: Well, how much is it per brick these days?
17: Oh, I think it's around about $1.60 up to $2.
7: How many bricks would you do in a day, in a busy day?
17: Well, when I was up till I was about 55, I'd say average 1,000. But now I'm old. Like maybe like 500 or 600, you know.
7: Well, I'll tell you what, Paddy, that's 500 or 600 more than what most people could do. Good on you. Well, there you go, $2 a brick, 1,000 bricks a day up until these mid-50s. So what's that, $2,000 a day? Times 5 days, that's $10,000 a week. You can do the numbers. Thanks, Paddy. 133693. Just on swearing, John says, it's okay to call the Prime Minister an arrogant prick if you believe it. Maybe, and look, Albo can be arrogant, like a lot of politicians and Prime Ministers. I suppose what I'm interested in is that swearing. Because, I mean, you know, so many, particularly young people, pepper their conversation with F this and F that. And I don't like hearing it, but it's very common now. Tony, good morning.
18: Good morning, Tom. I think Albanese is a bit soft. What about Jacinda Allen calling the kids that, you know, fire off flares at Federation Square dickheads?
7: Yep.
18: Isn't that a comparison?
7: No, that's a very good comparison, actually, Tony, because it's essentially, well, I would put the two terms level, you know, dickhead, arrogant prick. They're similar, aren't they?
18: Correct, Tom. And, you know, I think if he wants to do anything, maybe he can have a royal commission on that.
7: Okay. Well, yeah, we do have a few royal commissions ongoing and planned. Again, if the state Liberals get in power, we'll have a royal commission into corruption on the big bill. That'll be interesting, if indeed it happens. They've still got to win the election. Glenda, hello.
19: Oh, hi, Tom. I love working with my hands. I love gardening. I can spend up to 6 hours in the garden.
7: Really?
19: I lose all sense of time. It's just so therapeutic.
7: See,
19: I also like to to cook, and so I'm always doing something with my hands.
7: Yeah, okay. Sorry, your phone's breaking up a bit. 6 hours in the garden. I'll be honest, I am not a fan of gardening. I pay a bloke once a month to come and sort of clean the joint up a bit. I just, Like I hear, often I listen to Darren James on a Saturday morning and Vasily or used to be Jane, you know, people ringing up about, I've got this plant, I've got that plant. And it just, it doesn't, I like hearing the conversations, but I'm not really interested in digging things up and planting them and spraying on fertilizer and sea soil and all the rest of it. Darren knows a lot about different sorts of plants. It's amazing. 133693, mornings at 3aw.com.au. More calls, emails coming up. I want to look at the risk-return trade-off for young offenders, young firebombers who have been told by the president of the Children's Court to go and get a proper job. A proper job at 16 can pay as little as $11.40 per hour at 5 to 9.
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6: It's Brad Arnold from Transport Victoria. Still a little busy from Melbourne's north for the Hume Freeway around Cooper Street. So easing quickly after an earlier truck breakdown and collision. A lot of extra traffic for the Hume Highway as people look for an alternative this morning with delays through Campbellfield for the Hume Highway right down towards Camp Road, Marty's Road and onto the M80 Ring Road. If you're heading to the footy tonight, Carlton v Geelong at the MCG. Expect extra traffic through the area. There's no general parking in Yarra Park around the ground, so use public transport still free until the end of May. Plan your trip at the Transport Victoria website.
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6: 3AW. The 9 o'clock news coming up in a moment, but first, though, very quickly, Paul, what have you seen?
7: There's a two-car collision on Wattle Tree Road in Malvern, just south of Cabrini Hospital. T-bone intersection, there's fireys and police in attendance. Trams are delayed.
6: Righto, thank you for that, Paul. Yep, Wattle Tree Road in Malvern, just near the Cabrini. Okay, the weekly prize, we'll give it away at the end of the program soon. You'll be in the running for it, a $1,000 voucher. 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News coming up with Madeleine Burke. After the news, we're going to speak to the CEO of the Les Twentyman Foundation. Do these young offenders, these fire bombers who get a slap on the wrist in the children's court, do they change their ways? We'll find out after the news.
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9: 13 degrees in Melbourne, cloudy, a top of 16. It's 9 o'clock. Good morning. I'm Madeleine Burke. The Nationals believe the Albanese government should take its tax changes to an election before trying to pass them through Parliament. Legislation has been introduced to rein in capital gains and negative gearing concessions. The proposed laws will be scrutinised by Senate committee over the next 3 weeks, following widespread backlash. Nationals leader Matt Canavan says a government needs a mandate for changes of this scale.
10: It's a massive fundamental change. Our businesses are taxed, farmers are taxed, our housing is taxed, and that should have gone to election. Australian people deserve to have their say. And look, you know, who knows what they'll say right now. It's a pretty volatile time, pretty risky for us and the Nats, but we think people's rights are more important than us.
9: Victoria's workplace watchdog has no active prosecutions involving violence on big build sites, despite a long list of examples of abuse on taxpayer-funded projects. Commonwealth investigators have already uncovered close to 30 cases of fraud, corruption, theft and other criminal behaviour on the North East Link. The Age is also reporting WorkSafe is yet to investigate Women in Construction, a company with links to bikies and violent criminals. Superstars Hugh Jackman, Celine Dion, Keith Urban and Richard Marx will headline a mega concert and tribute show to John Farnham. The Songs of John Farnham, a Living Legend, will be staged at Rod Laver Arena on September 20. The event to raise funds for Head and Neck Cancer Australia, which has supported Farnham through his two-year battle with the disease. Concert organiser Tony Cochrane has told Today the response from artists has been amazing.
11: It's just been tremendous, the support. You know, Jimmy Barnes has been unbelievable. Everybody who's got behind this and Tina Arena, there's just, look, I can't name everybody because I think all up on stage between artists, orchestra, the whole shebang, we've got, I think, 120 artists.
9: Also making news today, a man is expected to be extradited from the Gold Coast to Melbourne this afternoon after being charged over an armed robbery and shooting at Chadstone Shopping Centre more than 30 years ago. And patients on injectable weight loss drugs are reporting a rise in cases of amplified sounds within the ear canal. The side effect, known as

0: as Ozempic ear, doctors say is caused by the loss of pads of fat in the canal connecting the middle ear to the throat. In finance, the Dow Jones is up 25 points, the Australian dollar buying 71.6 US cents.
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0: St Kilda coach Ross Lyon says they'll take some valuable lessons out of last night's 52-point loss to Hawthorn. The Saints didn't kick their first goal of the night until the third quarter. The final score, the Hawks 18-11-119 to St Kilda's 9-13-67. Lyon says it was pleasing to see a fight back from his side.
2: You look around the league and it seems like teams are having halves and games that they don't like, and it's no excuse, but and we don't like it, but hopefully that was our one tonight and we get back on the horse and recover in 10 days. But talk's cheap. We played quality, we've been in all games, and we fought back tonight.
0: Western Bulldogs will regain Tim English for their clash against Collingwood tomorrow night. And at the French Open, Aussies Adam Walter and Kim Birrell have bowed out, while Daria Kazakina set up a third round clash. And that's the latest in news and in sport.
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6: It's Brad Arnold from Transport Victoria. Still got some slowing traffic at the city end of the Westgate Freeway after an earlier breakdown. And for the Hume Freeway past Cooper Street after an earlier truck breakdown. All lanes now open, heading down towards the M80 Ring Road. The Monash Freeway a little slow outbound. Heading up towards the South Gippsland Freeway, just with merging traffic clears up quickly via the Princess Highway. And emergency services on Wattle Tree Road in Malvern, just east of Glenferrie Road, following an earlier collision. Route 5 trams have resumed in both directions with disruptions. Check the Transport Victoria website.
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0: Cloudy for Melbourne today. We're heading for a top of 16. Slight chance of a shower. Tomorrow, showers increasing. 18 the top. Sunday, a shower or two. 15. Monday, showers increasing. A maximum of 14 degrees. On the bays, winds westerly around 10 knots, becoming north to northwesterly in the evening, and waves below 1 metre. Right now, 12 degrees in Essendon, 13 in Oakley, and in the city, 13 degrees. Madeline Burke, Melbourne's own, 3AW.
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10: It is 7 past 9. We're going to speak to the CEO of the Les Twentyman Foundation in a moment. I want to get an insight into what goes through the minds of these teenage criminals, like yesterday, the 16-year-old involved in the firebombing of both Bar Bambi and the liquor business. The liquor business, we've spoken off here to one of the owners, and they reckon the damage now is perhaps north of $3 million. It was originally quoted at $1 million. But the president of the Children's Court, Jack van der Steen, has said to the boy, you must do what you are told. It's like Jesus saying, you know, go and sin no more. Now, I just don't know if a 16-year-old who's just basically got a slap over the wrist for a very serious crime, whether he'll come away from that and saying, oh, yes, I will do what I'm told. I will be a good boy. He's also, again, this is Children's Court President Jack van der Steen, said to the boy that he should learn how to make money honestly. Now, it's been reported, and I don't know if this was in total or each, but that the teenage firebombers were paid $20,000 to do this. Now, as I said, I've plucked out, you know, the minimum wage if you work in retail, age 16, it's $11.40 an hour. And I just don't know if a teenage criminal who can earn thousands of dollars for one night of violence would be motivated by this. Couple of quick emails, mornings@3aw.com.au. Jim says, how can we fix the illegal cigarette trade when police and solicitors and judges go to the illegal vendors and buy their own cigarettes? He says, in Rosebud and Rye, police have been seen buying illegal cigarettes. And on swearing, Angus Taylor yesterday during question time in the federal parliament called the Prime Minister an arrogant prick. Is that swearing? Mandy says, I've just watched the series From on Stan. I haven't seen that one. She said, in 30 seconds, I counted the F word 14 times. Jeez, 30 seconds? That's just been F word, F word, F word, F word. I'm not going to say it. Chris, good morning.
11: Good morning, yeah, Tom.
10: Yes, Chris. What do you do for a crust?
11: I'm a solid plasterer, which is the old heritage rendering, doing old chimneys and facades and shop fronts.
10: Yes. Do you see outdoor or indoor or both?
11: Bit of mostly outdoor, the old chimneys and that, but indoor is when you redo old houses with a lard and plastering, and those dirty old houses you pull apart and it's just sand and cement everywhere.
10: So if I understand, so outdoor plastering is really, it's cement on the outside of a building or a chimney or something, isn't it?
11: Yeah, mate, yeah. But old chimneys, but profiles and all that sort of stuff.
10: But inside, so the modern way of doing plastering inside is just to get, what do you call it, plasterboard and just paint over it. But you
12: will be recorded.
11: But some of them these days want to stay with the old lath and plaster and they continue on the old heritage way.
10: How long have you been doing that for?
11: 25 years after I worked in the mines for a while, and it was hard yakking, and I took this up because I thought it was easier, but it's not.
10: And do you feel that you get a sense of satisfaction working with your hands?
11: No, hell yeah. Yeah, for sure. Yeah. Job satisfaction is wonderful. You drive past and look at that and go, pretty good, you know?
10: I remember, Chris, when we renovated our house, God, it was almost 15 years ago now, but there's a thing where the builder comes back after a year and fixes any little things which haven't worked out or have broken or whatever. And I remember the builder looked around the house and he said, you know, we built well here. Like he was proud of himself. And he had done a good job. Sarah, good morning.
13: Oh, good morning, Tom. When you started talking about swearing, I thought, oh, I know exactly where this is going. But you actually talked about Angus Thompson, and I thought you were going to say Nick Watson when he was interviewed after the game last night.
10: I didn't see it. As soon as Hawthorn won and I heard that terrible song of theirs, I switched it off.
13: I wish I had it, but, if you can get the audio and have a listen to that, nobody said anything. Nobody made a comment that, oh, he was swearing.
10: Yes. So, well, did you see Ross Stevenson was talking about this before, but he took a shot after the halftime siren had gone and the umpire said he veered off his line and disallowed the goal. I watched it about six or eight times this morning. To me, he ran into completely straight line, Sarah.
13: Me too. I thought that. I mean, I'm not a huge fan, but I thought that as well. But I just thought when you started swearing, I thought, oh, I know where this is going.
10: We might dig up the audio. We're going to bleep a few words out. But yes, look, I mean, some footballers do drop, the odd F-bomb and whatever. And Nick Watson, look, I'm sure after the game, I mean, Hawthorn thrashed St Kilda. There's no two ways about it last night. And the Saints fans would be very disappointed. But maybe Watson was still upset about the umpire disallowing his goal right on half time. And again, it was a goal in my view. Now, just during the news, we had an off-air word on the street from Jenny. He's also sent us through some photos. Three hot air balloons have landed in Macleay Park. That's in Borwon North. And, well, apparently they don't normally land there. And I must say, I do know Macleay Park. In fact, I used to play in it sometimes when I was little. We lived in Baldwin for a while. So it does sound like something has gone wrong. During the week, I was driving into Richmond, and I saw a hot air balloon that was so low. I think it was either Monday or Wednesday, and it was so low. It was actually lower than the level of one of the Housing Commission flats, and they had the burner going, you know, frantically, and it managed to rise up. But I must say, I don't really get with these balloons how they steer them. Like, it just seems to me to be a random thing. Anyway, Jenny has sent us a photo, 3 hot air balloons in Macleay Park, Baldwin North. Jenny, good on you. With that tip off, that word on the street, you might find yourself today in the running for the yearly prize, $60,000 towards a Mercedes of your choice, thanks to Mercedes-Benz Brighton, where you can save on select new and demonstrator models this end of financial year, which is really just 4 and a bit weeks away. Our next guest is CEO of the Les Twentyman Foundation, which does try and help troubled youths. Paul Burke, good morning.
12: Morning, Tom. How are you?
10: Good. Well, look, maybe you can shed some light on this. So we've got another one of these teenage fire bombers, can't name him, of course, age 16. He's in the children's court yesterday. And the president of the court, Jack Vandersteen, has said to the boy, you must do what you are told, and then urged him to make an honest living instead of doing the bidding of criminals. Now, they were apparently paid $20,000 to do these fire bombings. If this boy, age 16, goes and works in a menswear shop, he'll earn $11.40 an hour. Is the judge out of touch thinking that if he tells the boy to be good now, that that's what will happen?
12: No, look, I don't think he's out of touch, Tom. I mean, the one person in the room, in the courtroom at the time, was the Children's Court president, as I understand it.
10: Yes.
12: And there wouldn't have been anybody in the room that knew more about the person in front of him than the magistrate. They've got access to reports on everything from every agency. And, of course, he's working within what the law allows and doesn't allow. But you can turn these young people around. I mean, $20,000 is a lot of money. There's no doubt about that. But when you get youth services like the Les Twentyman Foundation involved with our early intervention programs and our programs that walk alongside these young people, they actually work, Tom.
10: Okay, because I suppose I look at it, you know, like cause and effect, you know, incentive behavior, that sort of thing. And this kid has, earns a lot of money in a very short space of time doing something terrible, firebombing not one but 2 businesses. And again, he's been found guilty of these things. Versus, you know, as I said, working for minimum wage as a 16-year-old in a fast food outlet or a shop. And secondly, you know, he's not really being punished. So I would have thought he'd be looking at his activities and saying, well, I got off with a slap on the wrist. Maybe I will go and firebomb again.
12: Well, I think he's probably walked away, Tom, thinking, well, you know, the magistrate's been very fair with me here. He's given me a second chance and I'm not going to blow it.
10: But see, that implies like a sense of rationality or a sense of introspection where you can look at your own behaviour and realise this is wrong and I must go and sin no more. And, you know, when we see some young offenders who repeat crimes over and over and over again, last year I played some audio on this program of a 16-year-old who was behind the wheel of a stolen car. It was a Holden Commodore. And he did a Facebook post as he was driving talking about, saying, people ask me, why do I do this crime? And he said, because I do this crime, that is stealing cars, and I don't do any time. He said, even if I get caught tonight, I'll be let out again tomorrow and I'll be free to go and do it again. Now, he was the same age and he was quite eloquently explaining his motivations, that there was no real punishment for what he did, so why wouldn't he keep doing it?
12: Yeah, but, I mean, look, Tom, the Les Twentyman Foundation believes that, I mean, there comes a point with some young people where you need punishment. I mean, because that's the only way they're going to actually learn. But then you need to have the services in the custody suites and in the prisons that will help turn the young person around. There are always some we'll never turn around. The majority of the young people we work with, they come to us, they're in a very troubled state, and we turn them around, Tom. We have a better than 80% success rate. So that's 80% of the young people we deal with that are not looking to go to end up in a prison bed.
10: Well, let's say, theoretically, the 16-year-old who's walked out of the children's court yesterday doesn't turn his life around. He goes and gets paid and firebombs another business. Has he run out of chances by then?
12: Look, I think I'd be leaning towards yes, but you need to engage with the early intervention services. And to do, you've got to fund the early intervention services. I mean, and I think we're moving down that track now. I mean, we recently got a $1.75 million contract from the state government to put early intervention services into 8 schools across the western suburbs and Geelong. That's a step forward. It's a pilot project, but it's a pilot project that we will make work so that Parliament continues to fund these programs. These programs work, Tom. They actually work.
10: Yeah. It's just that when I was young, you know, the punishment was swift and it was often quite severe. And I'm just talking about school and parents and, God forbid, you know, you got in trouble with the police. Like, I feel like people understood the rules, and if you transgressed, you would be punished. And I think nowadays we seem to have forgotten that.
12: Look, I don't necessarily disagree with that, Tom. You and I grew up in a different era. We might have copped a clip behind the ear occasionally. You can't do that now. It is a different world, and we need to shape our policies and our approaches to actually deal with that. It's like these firebombings. I mean, if you reading the reports in the media, it looks like they're being coordinated out of Iraq. So it's like a drug infestation. To make a difference, you need to attack it at its source.
10: Well, I know, but that's easier said than done, because as you say, if it's a phone call or an email out of Iraq, I mean, there's not much that, you know, that our police force can do. But the problem is, what we can do is we've got to stop the financial incentive, and also, if we allow too many 15 and 16 year olds to walk free, I mean the liquor business they firebombed, the owners have said the damage is more than $3 million. Plus, there was another firebombing at a car dealership a week ago, and there were two cleaners inside. Now they got out, but they could have been killed. This is not, you know, pinching an apple from a greengrocer. These are serious crimes.
12: Oh, it is, and I mean, and you can say, I mean, 2-3 years ago it wasn't happening, Tom, but it is now. I mean, as crime gets more sophisticated, and some of these crime syndicates have learned that, a child appearing in court will get a much lesser sentence than an adult appearing in court for the same thing. But that's the reason why we have children's courts, though, Tom, because children are different. They're not adults.
10: Well, they're not adults, but eventually, and this is just my personal opinion, if you do enough adult offences, then, you know, you're sort of saying to the world, I want to be treated as an adult. And I might add, in the UK, 16-year-olds can now vote, so that they are effectively treated as adults.
12: Yeah, look, I don't disagree with that, Tom. I mean, where you've got recidivist offenders, you do need to intervene in a way that will teach them a hard lesson, and that may involve incarcerating them. But most of these young children are making bad decisions, and the role that the Les Twentyman Foundation plays in the life of these children is to actually help them make better decisions.
10: All right. Well, look, good luck with your work, and I was a great admirer of the man that your foundation, whose name is Bears, Les Twentyman himself. He used to have a segment on when I did the weekend break years ago. Paul Burke there, CEO of the Les Twentyman Foundation. Look, I mean, yes, a 16-year-old legally in Australia is a child, but as I said, overseas, well, in the UK, they now have the vote. So I saw an interview with 16 and 17-year-olds the other day saying, you know, when there's next an election, they've got the council elections, how do you intend to vote? And some of them are pleased to have the vote and some of them were not. But, of course, voting's not compulsory in the UK. But that's a country that's quite similar to Australia, where 16-year-olds are effectively treated now as adults. Yet here, a 16-year-old who firebombs a business doesn't really get punished. 133693, mornings at 3aw.com.au. Plenty of calls and emails ahead. We're going to speak to Sports Today host Jimmy Bartel. He's running on a treadmill for 24 hours for very special kids. And if you're a bloke in the old-fashioned sense, you were born male, you identify as male, and you work with your hands, do you gain satisfaction from this at 9:20?
1: 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Keep the conversation flowing. 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
6: It's Brad from Transport Victoria. Still a little busy, but easing traffic through Melbourne after an earlier collision on Wattle Tree Road just east of Glen Ferry Road. Route 5 trams have resumed in both directions. Still with some slight disruptions. Check out the Transport Victoria website to help plan your trip. Looking okay for the freeways now after a couple of earlier breakdowns. No troubles now for the Hume Freeway past Cooper Street after an earlier truck breakdown. The city-bound entry from Elgar Road onto the Eastern Freeway, that's closed until the 22nd of June for works. Ram Construction works as part of the freeway upgrades.
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10: 24 past nine, a lot of emails coming in. 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I mentioned at the start of the program how in question time yesterday, opposition leader Angus Taylor referred to the Prime Minister as an arrogant prick. Rod says in the dictionary, a prick is defined as an obnoxious or contemptible person. Rod says maybe Angus Taylor was right. Well, depends on your perspective. Stephen wants to know, did the young criminal actually receive the $20,000? Yeah, we don't know, Stephen, but there was a... It was reported a week ago that one of the teenagers said to his mum, can you go and collect the money for me? So I don't know if that happened or not. And George says, the judge's responses and judgments to these youth crimes are farcical and preposterous. Well, maybe. Look, again... You know, what Paul Burke, CEO of the Les Twentyman Foundation, said was, you know, the judge in the courtroom knows all the evidence and is the best positioned person to, you know, punish someone and so forth. I don't know if that's true, because also we all have our own personal biases about what you can and cannot do. If, and I'm not saying that the Children's Court President, Jack van der Steen, is one of those judges, but if you're the sort of person that says we should never lock up a young person, then... You know, it doesn't matter how much information you have and the fact that you know more about what happened than anybody else. If your starting point is, I will not lock you up, then unfortunately that's how you're going to act. If, like me, you feel that people who commit serious crimes should be punished, and that includes incarceration, you know, you don't need to know everything about it in order to realise that firebombing a business and causing several million dollars worth of damage is a crime worthy of incarceration. Peter, good morning.
20: Good morning, Tom. The children are getting all of this money. What about the collecting the proceeds from crime? If the kid got $20,000, go and collect the $20,000.
10: Yeah, I agree, Peter, and I will try and find out whether or not that has actually happened. Like, is that just automatic that if they were paid that the money is confiscated, or has the money already disappeared into a Bitcoin account or something? I just don't know, but you would think it was obvious that if they had been paid 20 grand to carry out this firebombing, that given they were all arrested and were found guilty, that the police or the courts went and confiscated the money and ideally gave it to the owners of the business who suffered so much damage. Carly, hello.
21: Yeah, hi. How are you going?
10: Good, thank you. What do you do?
21: Tom, I own and operate a little funeral business called Greenhaven Funerals, and I'm a funeral director and a mortician. So I work with my hands every day caring for people, washing and dressing humans.
10: Right. Dead humans.
21: dead humans that we, I've been doing it for 15 years. I still love every minute of it. I love, washing people, making them look amazing so their families can see them again.
10: When you started doing it, what was it about being a mortician that you thought, that's the job for me?
21: I wasn't always in this line of work. I was in human resources and now I'm in human remains. But I just decided I wanted a career change and I thought, you know, I can do this. I can do it. And so I just did a course, learnt what to do. And from my first deceased person that I saw, you know, 5,000 bodies later, I still love coming to work and seeing what's in front of me, what I can do today.
10: All right, look, better you than me, Carly. Thank you. I mean, I know a bloke who he used to have I think it was a business, cleaning up gruesome crime scenes. So someone is, you know, brutally murdered and there's blood everywhere and the police come in and take photos and do all the DNA testing and so forth, but someone has to clean it up. And this friend of mine and a colleague, that's what they would do. They'd put on sort of plastic overalls and clean up crime scene. I don't know how he did it. And Carly, I'll be honest, I don't know how you get so much pleasure out of washing and beautifying dead people, but someone has to do it. Okay. 3RW is part of this fundraiser for very special kids. It's a 24-hour treadmill challenge. The goal is to raise $24,000 by keeping the treadmills going nonstop for 24 hours. Someone who will be on these treadmills for many hours in the next day is our very own Jimmy Bartell. Jimmy, good morning.
2: Good morning, Tom.
10: How many hours have you done thus far?
2: We've just kicked it off. Kicked off at 9 o'clock, so I was first cab off the rank. We're well and truly pumping here at Very Special Kids.
10: Righto. And what's the plan? Will you do like 20 minutes every hour? Will you do a couple of hours and then have a rest? Or do you have a plan like that?
2: No, I'll be like the substitute vest. I'll be coming in and out of the action and play. Of course, we've got to cover the football tonight, so I'll be there. But there's plenty of people from 3AW, plenty of helpers. And for anybody who's listening, make sure you head to the 3AW website. All the details for the very special kids. Every dollar goes a long way.
10: Well, the goal is to raise $24,000. And, yes, just search Very Special Kids. It's actually vsktreadmill.org.au and you can donate. When are you back on the treadmill, Jimmy?
2: As soon as I finish talking to you, I've had someone just sub in for me very, very quickly. So I got a nice little light sweat up. It's a great atmosphere. Been chatting to the families. It's an incredible organisation. They don't get any government grants or handouts, so every dollar matters. And we always say every year, it's an incredible charity. It's one that you hope that you don't come into contact with, but if you unfortunately do, you've got an amazing team behind you.
10: Indeed. Well, let's get back to it. Back on the treadmill, Jimmy Bartell there. He'll be on the treadmill for hours and hours and hours over the next 24. And look, the easiest way to find out how to donate is just go to our website, 3aw.com.au. Very Special Kids. The goal is to raise $24,000 in 24 hours. It's 9:30, news headlines now with Madeline Burke. Madeline, good morning.
0: Hello, Tom. A man is expected to be extradited from the Gold Coast to Melbourne this afternoon after being charged over an armed robbery and a shooting at Chadstone Shopping Centre back in 1994. He was arrested yesterday. Sadly, a deadly 12 hours on the state's country roads. The driver of a car died in Echuca this morning. Also, a cyclist died in a collision with a car in Maryborough late yesterday. A Melbourne ISIS bride will make a bid for bail as she faces terrorism charges. If found guilty, 34-year-old Rayan El-Houli faces up to 10 years in jail. She fronted the Melbourne Magistrates Court for a brief hearing yesterday.
10: Now, just on that, I read overnight that she appeared in the court wearing a full niqab. Now, a niqab is the complete body covering, and over your head, all you have is a slit to look through.
0: Yes, that's
10: now,
0: correct.
10: Now, I thought that part of the deal with, you know, niqabs and hijabs is that in banks and in courtrooms, you had to remove them, that the officials and the judge or whoever it is has to be able to see your face. It seems like that rule has gone out the window.
0: I'm unsure. We might have to look into that one, Tom. And in sport, Carlton has regained fullback Jacob Wietering after he missed a week with a calf injury. Teammate Blake Akers coming in for his first match of the year when they face Geelong tonight. Those stories and more in the news at 10.
10: Thank you. And yes, I'll be at the MCG tonight and I'm just quietly predicting an upset. And that means Carlton beating Geelong because we've actually beaten Geelong a fair bit in recent years. Hopefully the weather stays clear and we can run them off their feet. Anyway, 133693 mornings at 3aw.com.au. In a moment, more calls, more emails. We're going to speak to a man who's known as the Unbreakable Farmer. He works with his hands and he loves it. And we raise this because English singer Sting, former frontman of The Police, reckons the deindustrialisation of Britain, that is the lack of factory jobs, jobs where men work with their hands, is one of the reasons that the so-called toxic masculinity has risen. So if you work with your hands and it gives you satisfaction, I want to hear from you. 133693 mornings at 3aw.com.au. That's ahead at 27 to 10.
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34: Good morning, Tom. I'll tell you an instance which happened back in the 80s. I was in the police force. So we were out in the western suburbs and we're at court, and this particular magistrate wasn't very pro to police. Anyway, he dismissed the case of a decent language, and the F word was used. And he deemed that in the end that wasn't indecent. So he dismissed the case, right?
10: Right.
34: End of story. So imagine, so there's the copper who's standing at the door, we used to call him the court orderly, and he announces the call the next case, and you go outside and you call the name. So he went out and called this bloke to the name, the next case, and walked back into the magistrate and said, "No effing appearance, your worship. And the magistrate just looked at him. and that is a true story.
10: Yeah, I think I've heard that before. Wasn't the magistrate referred to as an F-wit or something, and he couldn't say anything because he'd already declared that the F-word wasn't a swear word? Yeah, I think it makes you wonder, though, like a magistrate like that, like if the F-word is not indecent language, well, then what is? Because that was like, well, when I was growing up, without going into too much detail, that was the second top swear word, and there was one more above it that started with a C. Anyway, Angus Taylor, the federal opposition leader in Question Time in the federal parliament yesterday, referred to the Prime Minister as an arrogant prick. And we're going to speak to wordsmith Kel Richards later on about this, about is a term like that swearing or not? I think it was, well, ill-judged. I wouldn't say that, certainly not in a public forum like Question Time. But these days you hear a lot worse. I remember when my daughter was little, I first took her to the football when she was about 3 and a half. And we used to not swear in the house. We didn't want her to grow up a swearer. But I said, Len, when we go to the football, you're going to hear some very bad words. And she said, yeah, quarter time, because it was the fine was $5 for swearing. She said, yeah, we're up to $85 already. Jeff, hello.
1: Hey, Tom, great show. And just on that, Albo lying is more offensive than Andrew having a slight go at it.
10: Yeah, well, you're right. I mean, I find the whole... the lies about the budget, you know, Albo a year ago saying 50 times no, we're not going to change negative gearing, and then go, oh, I've changed my mind, we are going to change it. But they get away with it because we let them, don't they, Jeff?
1: Yeah, certainly do, sadly. I'm 66, I'm on the tools still. I'm a builder in Geelong. We specialise in replacing old windows and intend doing it like the Queen, keep working till 2 days before I die.
10: Yeah, and is the body holding up okay?
1: There's a few aches and pains, but you know, the good doctors and that keep me in shape. So no, yeah. I'm blessed. I love my work. So
10: well, you get a sense of satisfaction out of it, do you?
1: Oh, it's huge. Yeah, it's and that's the main driver. Absolute love my work and love seeing the results and seeing happy customers.
10: Well, that's good, Jeff, and well done. And again, we raise this because the English singer Sting, former frontman of the Police, reckons that the deindustrialisation of the UK has led to toxic masculinity. He says that many men need to do a job that involves working with their hands. Now, I've done plenty of manual labour jobs when I was young. I obviously don't do that now, but there is something to it, and particularly working on the land, or farming, because there's a lot of people who just... It's not just a way of making a living. It's not a job. It is a whole lifestyle, and they can never leave it alone. Our next guest, coincidentally, is known as the Unbreakable Farmer, Warren Davies. Good morning.
5: Good morning, Tom.
10: Do you enjoy working with your hands?
5: Look, I think I loved working with my hands, and I still do. And it's something that, you know, transitioning out of farming and into being a mental health speaker, it's something that I've had to grapple with because it's a different sort of exhaustion at the end of the day. And you know, that working with your hands, I think it's more than just a job. It's, you know, the protective factors that come along with that, like manual work provide that income. It provides movement and purpose and, you know, routine in your day. So there's a lot of other things now where, you know, I processed a lot of stress through doing like fencing or things like that where it was probably like my mental health support, but it was actually doing something productive on the farm.
10: Yeah, and what I've got talking to builders, where a lot of people who ring up having, you know, a window repairer, plasterer, that sort of thing, is that you can sort of physically see the thing that you have built or repaired. And I'm guessing farming would be a bit like that too. You see, I do get tired doing this, but it's a mental tiredness, not a physical tiredness. Like, I'm not really doing much physically. See, I'm just sitting here on a chair. But I find the mental exhaustion at the end of the week is pretty significant. But it's hard for me to look at anything, you know, because once it's said, that's it, it's gone. You know, there's no physical thing I can point to and say, I did that.
5: I used to always, crack a joke at my brother-in-law, who was a financial controller of a big business where, you know, he was working with figures and I was working on the farm and always, you know, joked at him, you know, how come you're tired? You've done nothing all day. But I think we use that work. I suppose people carry that stress mentally now instead of physically. Like your job, Tom, sitting there, that stress or exhaustion comes from, you know, sitting there and, you know, constantly thinking of conversation and so forth, where other people, you know, their stresses were different. And, you know, so I used to be able to work through my stresses by, you know, fixing and farming and creating and doing all those things. Now people are sitting there behind screens and they're isolating and overthinking, and the stress once had an outlet through physical movement and activity, now gets trapped in their head.
10: Well, do you think, I mean, unfortunately, you know, we don't make cars here anymore and we've got robots doing the jobs that humans used to do and so forth. Do you think maybe, given that we don't have so many jobs that involve physical labour, that, you know, men should sort of try and find hobbies that might involve physical labour, like, I don't know, making a boat or something like that, you know, carpentry, you know, something like that, that's a hobby but allows you to do something with your hands?
5: It's actually something that's been on my mind at the moment, like, because with what I do now as a speaker, I do a lot of travelling. Like, at the moment, I'm in Hay in New South Wales. I do a lot of travelling. I'm sitting in the car a fair bit or on a plane or travelling from place to place, and I'm thinking, you know, there's something that I'm really lacking in my life at the moment is something that you can, you know, you can go for a walk and you can do that, but something that I can actually physically do. And, you know, I'm not the most craftiest person, or, you know, I'm not a builder, but to give something a crack and try and achieve. And I think you made that point before about, you know, actually seeing something that you've achieved is really is important. And I think what comes with that is purpose. I think we've become a little bit distracted with, you know, arguing those labels around, you know, toxic masculinity and traditional masculinity. But I think the deeper issue to this is actually purpose. You know, when we lose purpose, or that job or that manual job, a lot of the jobs these days, we've often lost connection and identity and that capacity to cope. Because I think with farming, it taught me all different ways. A lot of things got thrown at me and it taught me a lot of different ways to cope
10: in different situations. All right. Well, look, good luck with your trip into Hay today in southern New South Wales. Warren Davies there, known as the Unbreakable Farmer, is now a mental health public speaker. But I don't think, you know, the Western world is going to lose its industries. I mean, China just makes things too well and too cheaply. And that's one of the reasons our car industry disappeared almost 10 years ago now. The last cars rolled off Australian production lines in late 2017, so it's almost 9 years ago. So those sorts of jobs, by and large, aren't coming back. Yes, we'll always need farmers and we'll need builders and we'll need people to fix potholes in the roads. How about that for a thought? But we need fewer people than what we used to, fewer men to do those sorts of things. So maybe manual hobbies beckon. 1-3-6-9-3, mornings at 3aw.com.au. We'll go back to calls and emails in a moment. After 10, the Illicit Tobacco Commissioner, a lady called Amber Schweiter, I think I've pronounced her name correctly, she doesn't believe in lowering the excise on cigarettes. She's got a whole lot of bureaucratic gobbledygook about things we should do instead. And I think she's got her head in the sand. Anyway, we're going to speak to an expert about that. And what constitutes a swear word in modern-day Australia? That's all ahead at 14 to 10.
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7: It's Brad Arnold from Transport Victoria. Looking okay for the major arterials heading in towards town at the moment. It's a little busy at the city end of the Westgate Freeway, past those exits and into the Burnley Tunnel. No troubles now for the Hume Freeway after a couple of earlier incidents during this morning's peak. On public transport, works continue on Geelong and Ballarat lines. And for the Geelong line, no trains between Wyndham Vale and Southern Cross. For the Ballarat line, no trains between Bacchus Marsh and Southern Cross. Plan your trip on the Transport Victoria website or check the temporary timetable on the V-Line website.
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10: It is 11 to 10 on working with one's hands, particularly amongst men. Steph says, I don't think the lack of working with the hands has caused toxic masculinity, but it's certainly created a generation of people who don't know how to fix something that's broken. And yeah, a few years ago, Steph, I watched two young men attempting to change a tyre, and they had no idea what to do. No one had ever showed them. They were looking at YouTube videos, and they did everything around the wrong way. Hamish says, I'm 22, and I've worked heaps of different jobs like retail, warehousing, gardening, etc. Now I'm working as a mechanic, and he said, out of all these jobs, being a mechanic actually makes me feel satisfied at the end of the day. And on Angus Taylor referring to the Prime Minister as an arrogant prick, Michael says, surely it is reasonable to expect a high standard of behaviour in our parliaments. Well, that's true, and MPs routinely get booted out of Parliament for interjecting and yelling out and swearing. Angus Taylor was not booted out yesterday, though. Weather now, a world of fun awaits you at Gameswell. They've got everything from board games to jigsaws. 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Currently it's 14 degrees, our forecast top just 16. John, good morning.
15: G'day, Tom, how are you going?
10: Yeah, good, John.
15: I work with my hands. I make false teeth for a living.
10: All right.
15: So dentures, removables, yeah.
10: And is that something that, you know, you actually make with your hands? You don't just sort of put it into a machine and press a button?
15: No, you set teeth individually into wax and try them in people's heads and, yeah, see how you go. But the digital world is taking over slowly.
10: Do they use 3D, or has anybody tried using 3D printing to do it?
15: Absolutely, yeah, no, it's becoming huge now, so it's a bit of a lost skill, really. I've been doing it for 40-odd years.
10: And it makes such a difference to people's lives, doesn't it?
15: Oh, totally. I mean, a nice smile is always something nice to look at.
10: Okay, good on you, John, making false teeth, or to use the technical term, dental prostheses. David, hello.
16: Good morning, Tom. You've got a great show going there.
10: Thank you
16: very much. I listen every day.
10: Oh, good.
16: I listen, mate. I'm 81 years old, and I build radio control modelled boats and yachts for hobby. So I've been retired now since I was 65, and it's that obsessive, mate. I can't get away from it.
10: So did you build them from scratch or do you buy a kit or what?
16: Yeah, no, I have. Me and my wife both used to sail a 16-foot Hartley trailer sailer. And last year, in the last 2 years, I've built a sk- a 40-inch scale model of the same one, radio controlled,
10: right,
16: with two people on it. It looks like both of us sailed out on Lake Illawong at Paterson Lakes.
10: Right. And do you make, I mean, do you do motor versions of sailing boats, or do you do mainly sort of miniature speed boats, or what?
16: No, we mix both. I have friends that do 3D printing, and one 3D printed a little scale model outboard, Johnson outboard motor for my little trailer sailor, my little one. And I've got a 2-metre that I designed myself, trimaran, radio controlled.
10: Where do you launch them? Do you go to like Albert Park Lake or somewhere like that?
16: Yeah, I'm a member of the Wooden Boat Association at Albert Park Lake, and I go down there and once a month, and we sail old, like dories and stuff like that in full size.
10: Yeah. Well, David, that's fascinating. I said Albert Park Lake because I have seen the, I'll say model boats for want of a better term down there. You know, it's interesting. I only found this out a little while ago, but Albert Park Lake was really sort of like a wetlands that routinely used to be, was connected to the Yarra River. And it was just a sort of a stagnant, well, not stagnant, but it was a patch of water that did, was connected to the river. And then as Melbourne got built, it became, by human intervention, disconnected from the Yarra, but it's remained a lake. But it was just the low point, and water used to flow out of the river and into Albert Park. Now the water just sits there by itself. And it's an incredibly active area. Model boats, rowing, all sorts of things go on there, sailing. Sally, hello.
13: Oh, good morning, Tom. I just wanted to ring and say how happy my husband is to go to work every day at 64. He has a small fabrication mechanical business, and he comes home happy, does his plan drawings for his job, for his next job, and it's a great way to get it. He loves his life.
10: So can you ever see him retiring, or do you think he'll just keep doing this?
13: He doesn't have a very good back, but I think he'll have to retire at some point, but that won't be helpful for me either.
10: Right. Okay. Well, but Sally, in all seriousness, I've seen men that have worked very hard and then suddenly they decide to retire and they go from doing a lot to doing nothing. And it's generally not a good thing to do. I mean, my dad always said to me, like, don't retire, just keep working. Work is what keeps you going, gets you up in the morning and so forth. And well, until his health got really bad, Dad did sort of do work. I mean, some of it was in his head a bit more than was real. But the point was, he had this view that you should get up and go to an office or go to whatever place of work as long in life as you possibly could. 133693 mornings at 3aw.com.au at 5 to 10.
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3: It is almost 10 o'clock, so news in a moment with Madeleine Burke. After the news, I want to go back to the illicit tobacco market. It is blindingly obvious to anybody who understands basic economics that if we want to drive out the illicit cigarettes that have flooded our market in the last few years, we have to lower the excise on legitimate tobacco. And yet, the Illicit Tobacco Commissioner argues the opposite. Instead, she wants maximised interagency capability instead to try and stop the criminal gangs who are making millions and millions, possibly hundreds of millions of dollars out of illegal cigarettes. We'll have a look at that after 10 o'clock. I want to look at what is swearing in the modern world. Is it all right that Angus Taylor referred to Anthony Albanese as an arrogant prick in the Parliament yesterday? Anything else you'd like to discuss, don't hesitate to give us a call. 133-693.
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4: 14 degrees in Melbourne, cloudy, a top of 16 today. It's 10 o'clock. Good morning. I'm Madeleine Burke. A number of MPs believe there's widespread community anger over the federal government's tax changes. Legislation has been introduced into Parliament to rein in the capital gains tax discount and negative gearing deductions. Question time hit fever pitch yesterday when opposition leader Angus Taylor labelled the Prime Minister an arrogant prick. Federal Independent Di Lee says it is unparliamentary but reflects public sentiment.
5: I have no doubt that, Angus was just expressing what a lot of people are saying online, on social media, everywhere anyway. So that's, you know, people are out there say, why can't we say those things?
4: Attorney General Sonia Kilkenny says a plan to prioritise telehealth will ensure more patients are treated sooner. Victorian hospitals will be encouraged to prioritise telehealth options, cut unnecessary review appointments and shift more outpatient services to nurses in a bid to reduce waiting lists, hospital costs and streamline health services. Ms Kilkenny insisting the changes will ease pressure on the healthcare system.
6: Well, this is about ensuring that Victorian families can get the healthcare when they need it and where they need it. Prioritising younger and paediatric specialist appointments, ensuring that families are getting the healthcare that they need.
4: It has been a deadly 12 hours on the state's country roads. The driver of a car died in Echuca this morning when he crashed into a drainage culvert. Major collision detectives are also investigating the death of a 67-year-old cyclist in Maryborough late yesterday. The driver of a car, a 20-year-old local woman, stopped at the scene. The US Vice President says progress is being made, but there are still sticking points to a deal to end the war with Iran. Reports citing officials involved in the talks suggested a memorandum of understanding to extend the ceasefire by 60 days had been locked in pending approval from Donald Trump. J.D. Vance says a deal is very close.
7: We've already decimated their conventional military, and we're in a position where we could substantially step back their nuclear program, not just during the term of this president, but over the long term. That's a very, very good thing for the American people. So we're not there yet, but we're very close, and we're going to keep on working at it.
4: Patients on injectable weight loss drugs are reporting a rise in cases of amplified sounds within the ear canal. The side effect, known as Ozempic ear, doctors say is caused by the loss of fat pads during weight loss. In finance, the Australian dollar buying 71.6 US cents.
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4: World number one Jannik Sinner is out of the French Open following the extreme heat in Paris. Craig Gabriel reports.
8: Jannik Sinner's loss shocked everyone, and to lose from such an advantage is amazing. That really epitomises the saying of